0: It's a good reference, Billy.
1: But, boy, that should have been picked off. Or, boy, that was a turnover-worthy throw. And I think that's a really good way of judging a quarterback. It's something I look at that they put out every year. You know, who was really high in turnover-worthy percentage of throws. Now, any quarterback, can drop back, make a really bad decision, throw a turnover-worthy play, but it just clanks off the dude's face mask and he doesn't pick it off. I got lucky. Yes. That's all it is. I got lucky. I had nothing to do with him not catching that ball.
0: Defensive back has a clear beat on it, and a wide receiver gets his hand in there and just disrupts him enough.
1: Or you can get unlucky. I think there was a year Ben had a lot of interceptions. I'm not even sure if it's listed here, but I remember he had a lot of interceptions, but like six of them were...
0: off someone's hand.
1: Off his receiver's hands. Throws a perfect ball, goes through their hands, picked off. That's not a turnover-worthy play.
0: Week in the NFL.
1: That's an interception, but it's not a turnover-worthy play. So a lot of it, once the ball leaves your hands, you no longer have any control what happens to it as a quarterback.
0: Correct.
1: And Pro Football Focus rightfully did a really good job of who got lucky and who didn't, you know?
0: What's funny is the last 2 years, Matthew Stafford has been the luckiest quarterback in football.
1: Like when I see that, I wonder, is there something here we're missing? Because he's awesome. And is it maybe because he can just fit the ball in a little bit tighter window? You know what I mean?
0: I think it's probably the same with Ben.
1: Yeah.
0: Of what might be a turnover-worthy throw for Baker Mayfield is not one for Ben Roethlisberger or Matt Stafford, because they know what they're doing and they know they're going to hit the keyhole.
1: Right.
0: They're not going to hit the door. They're not going to hit the door handle or the knob.
1: It's going through the keyhole. Right. Like if you told me Duck Hodges was the luckiest quarterback in 2 years in a row, I'd be like, sure. He probably rolled snake eyes twice. Sure. That happens. But when you tell me it's Matthew Stafford, I'm like... Maybe he's a little better at this than others.
0: The four luckiest seats. And again, this is since 2016, so this isn't some Super Bowl era sample size,
1: but it's
0: a decade.
1: Yeah.
0: The four luckiest seasons.
1: I think that's when they've been tracking it.
0: The four luckiest seasons have been Matt Stafford, Ben Roethlisberger, Matt Stafford, and Tom Brady. Hall of Fame.
1: Yeah.
0: Super Bowl champion.
1: I mean, there's not even a Kirk Cousins thrown in there.
0: So one of the best to do it.
1: Great arms, big-time pocket
0: pass. Naturally, I think you're going to make more turnover-worthy throws because in your mind, they're not turnover-worthy. I'm going to fit it exactly
1: Stafford's made that throw since he was 10. Yeah,
0: Brady's made that throw a million times. Big Ben's been making that throw for years.
1: Yeah, so that kind of screws up the metric a little bit because I do think some teams are better or some players are probably better at it than others. And there's also, this is just complicating matters. I'm trying to kill the drill here. There's not ever a stat for throws you should make and don't release. And it makes coaches crazy. You know, like, I suspect, you know, the offense coordinator, I think we're getting cover two here. I'm going to call my cover two beater. It's wide open, just as I designed it, and he didn't let it go. He tucked it and ran, or he threw it out of bounds, or dumped it to the back. Like those, you know, where Stafford in particular, he lets it go. I mean, Ben lets it go, you know?
0: Yes, exactly.
1: But
0: right.
1: I do think this luck thing is very real because there's a lot of dropped interceptions that, you know.
0: You know what's funny, though, is if you look at the unlucky quarterbacks, it's a lot. Now, Josh Allen's in there. Sam Darnold's in there. But it's also Bryce Young. It's also Brock Purdy. They said Geno Smith's year last year was one of the most unlucky quarterback seasons in football history.
1: Everyone's just like, he stinks. The Raiders are terrible. He's done. Well, he also had a lot of things that out of his control did not go well.
0: Yeah, they basically said that I think he threw 17 interceptions last year. 17 interception season was not as bad as it looked. They thought about 66% of those were not on him.
1: Wow, that's
0: just about two out of three is not on him.
1: And this is sort of unrelated, but it's also a feather in Geno's cap that some of these quarterbacks, because we're all human, when the game's out of reach, I'm just not going to throw another pick. I'm just going to get out of here. Geno won't.
0: He won't.
1: That's not his style.
0: He'll die on his sword.
1: Yeah.
0: Or die on his shield or whatever.
1: We're down 30. I'm still going to try to chuck it in that tight quarter because that's our only chance to win, where a lot of guys might just be like, this is a good time to check down.
0: Most interceptions dropped in 2025. They had Dak Prescott as defenders dropping 11 potential interceptions from him last year alone.
1: Think how much different his year is if 10 of those, they actually catch the ball.
0: Nine for Matt Stafford. So if four or five of those get picked off, does Stafford still win MVP?
1: No.
0: You know? I don't think so.
1: They probably lose one more game, too. We know the ripple effects of turnovers, too. They probably their record's different.
0: Bo Nix, seven. Should have had seven dropped interceptions. Michael Penix, 7-2. That number would worry me if I was the Falcons because he didn't even start.
1: He didn't play that much.
0: Caleb Williams, 6. Cam Ward, 6. Baker Mayfield, 6.
1: Yeah.

0: In 2023 and in 2025, he had some of the highest
1: rates. One of the luckiest.
0: Yes, one of the luckiest quarterbacks in NFL history. After 2024, he was one of the most buttoned up quarterbacks in NFL history. And remember, this time last year, everyone was talking about, wow, Josh Allen's really leveled up. He's still doing all the Superman stuff, but he's not turning the ball over, putting the ball in harm's way like he was early in his career. He reverted back to that last year.
1: Yeah, and that did, and that definitely, when you watch the tape and you watch Bills games, you felt that.
0: Particularly in the playoffs.
1: Exactly.
0: That's
1: exactly
0: when it really stood out and all came to a head.
1: So 24 might be somewhat of an outlier season for him. Awesome as he is, he probably got a little lucky.
0: He's got that Brett Favre,
1: his genes.
0: It's in his genes, man. Yeah. It is. And you love it and you hate it and you live with it and you die with it. So I just thought that was fun to take a look here. Yeah.
1: Didn't really apply to Rodgers or Steelers quarterbacks.
0: No, they do have the last 10 years. They did say Ben's 2021 season is the second luckiest of the past decade. Mm-hmm. He threw 10 interceptions. By their expected numbers, he should have thrown 17 interceptions.
1: I mean, that's one every other game almost. That's a big deal.
0: Big deal. Not as much as Stafford this past year, who was the luckiest. And they basically said that he should have thrown 7.5 more interceptions this past year than he did. And man, if he would have done that, I don't know if he would have won
1: the MVP.
0: Wouldn't have won MVP, but that's the way the cookie crumbles, baby. And I do think there's something to be said that all these names at the top of the lucky list are all Hall of Fame, Super Bowl champion.
1: Yeah.
0: I mean,
1: the keyhole accuracy. Yeah.
0: Brady, the best ever, maybe two or three if you really wanted to get cantankerous. Big Ben, Matthew Stafford, both top 15, top 12, wherever you want to put them. Mm-hmm. We could have that debate, but also Hall of Famers that are some of the best to ever do it.
1: And I bet if we were sitting here with a NFL quarterback coach, he'd be like, well, this guy, Penix comes to mind, has a really big windup. So
0: teams have more time to break on it.
1: Corners might just see it a smidge quicker as opposed to Marino, where, boom, I don't even get my head around. And, yes, I should have picked that off, but the ball's on me so fast compared to me being able to, you know, half a second's an eternity for Joey Porter Jr. to pick one off.
0: Yes,
1: you know
0: it is. I mean? Right. Yes, it is. That time slows down for them, and that's exactly what they're waiting for. Their eyes get as big as quarters when they see that opportunity. One more segment to go before we close things down for the day. You know what that means. We'll get to your questions, your comments, your concerns, your reactions. The time is yours as we shut this thing down when we return. Wes Euler, Matt Williamson, it's The Drive, Steelers Nation Radio on the Steelers Audio Network.
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0: Final segment here. You know what that means. We go to the X Twitter. We go to the YouTube comments. And we get to as many as we can before we get up out of here. As you can imagine, Matt, plenty of controversy and conversation around your Steelers top 10 list yesterday.
1: Yeah, I didn't get a ton of feedback. I thought I'd get
0: A little bit more.
1: But I'm curious what people thought.
0: Also, some feedback on, remember I shared my top five favorite NFL players growing up as a kid. WVUer 21 says, Wes, how could you not have Homestead's own WVU Hall of Famer and Super Bowl champion Mike Logan in your top five favorite athletes as a kid? That let me down, buddy. I love Mike Logan.
1: I meant to say that yesterday. I was just shocked there was not more Mountaineer love on your list.
0: Well, a lot of my lists do have a lot of Mountaineer love.
1: Yeah, yeah.
0: You know, gush about Zach Frazier, and I'll be very distracted during the College World Series yesterday. Mm-hmm. I love Mike Logan. He's a friend in real life. Every time I see him, he gives me a hug, and we talk WVU instantly.
1: Nice.
0: But some of those other names on my list are some pretty heavy hitters.
1: I'd rather watch Mike Allstott than Mike Logan.
0: That's all.
1: You know what I mean?
0: That's
1: a little more memorable.
0: That's all, but I do.
1: Mike Logan's a swell guy. But
0: he is.
1: Right.
0: He has a very special spot in my heart. Like I said, I get to see him a couple times a year, and it's always a lot of fun, and he is one of my favorite Mountaineers ever as a Super Bowl champion with the Steelers. And I mean, Troy Polamalu at his Hall of Fame speech mentioned Mike Logan by name and said that he, you know, wouldn't have been the same player without his mentorship. But Mike Allstott and some of those other guys.
1: A little more memorable.
0: Right. You know, LA. It's tough. It's only a top five list, you know. And, you know, WVU were 21. I was just a kid at that time. You know, so I wasn't the, you
1: Good
0: know,
1: point.
0: Might not have been the most developed brain or smartest guy at the same time either.
1: As if you are numb.
0: Let's see here. We got a lot of tweets and participation about the 20-0 game, as you can imagine.
1: Oh, yeah. Dwayne, some people are hitting it.
0: Dwayne said to us that via his, you know, kind of research and calculations, the game does take into account the era, not just raw stats. So Terry Bradshaw is a great pick because his numbers kind of get...
1: His interception numbers are super high by today's standards.
0: He said
1: that's why I would shy away from him, but good. I'm glad somebody's done more of this.
0: He also said he looked into it, and the game places highest value on quarterback, edge, and cornerback.
1: As it should. That's great. Okay.
0: That makes sense.
1: Yeah.
0: That makes a lot of sense.
1: It sounds like this program or this game has done, taken it to a new level. They've put some thought into it.
0: Jeff says, how do you see the pecking order at corner playing out behind Porter and Dean? Who do you see as the designated slot? Do we see Everett playing more special teams than corner this season? Also, I need to know how you guys build your cheesesteak. Mushrooms, onions, peppers, mayo, with or without?
1: Cheesesteak. I'm not a big mayo fan, period, but it's pretty good on cheesesteak.
0: It is pretty good on cheesesteak.
1: I'm not the biggest mushroom fan ever. But it's pretty good on a cheesesteak.
0: I like
1: but
0: steak.
1: They would be my first two things to take off.
0: Steak, onions, cheese.
1: And peppers
0: that's usually
1: for me
0: just
1: are good.
0: I might do a shot of ketchup or a shot of mayo. But if it's the right cheese.
1: Wouldn't be ketchup.
0: If it's the right cheese, you don't need it. You just need steak, cheese, and onions, baby.
1: Yeah. I'm not an expert in that subject.
0: I lived for 3 years in Philadelphia
1: and did
0: extensive research.
1: It's very real there, huh?
0: Oh, yeah. It's like every corner you go to, there's a cheesesteak place.
1: My hunch, and this doesn't sound great for Everett, but it's not his fault, is I would think week one when everyone's healthy, Dean and Porter are your outside corners, Ramsey's your slot corner, that probably won't be taken off the field in any way, shape, or form, and they'll play a lot more five defensive backs. If Ramsey were to get hurt, I would think he gets replaced by Echols.
0: Okay.
1: If Dean or Porter gets hurt, I think they gets replaced by Samuel, who no one seems to ever bring up anymore. I mean, I can't remember last time I said Asante Samuel's name. Echols could also bump outside. Ramsey could also bump outside. But I think you'd need multiple injuries to start playing guys, quote, sort of out of position. Now, Everett might be so good in preseason and training camp that he goes ahead of Samuel. But that's going to be tough.
0: It is.
1: But that's why you have a good problem to have.
0: It's
1: six good corners, I mentioned.
0: It's like we're talking, it's the similar, same church, different pew as the offensive line. Like,
1: yeah,
0: it's a good
1: problem
0: to have. And maybe worst case scenario, someone picks up an injury and gets desperate and offers you a draft pick.
1: For Echols or Samuel or
0: exactly
1: somebody like that.
0: Right. Exactly right.
1: And guys get hurt, you know. So I would think it's semi-redshirt year for Everett. I know he's been a starter at Georgia for several years, but I remember asking him when he came to town about his special teams background. I guess he did do a fair amount of it at Georgia early in his career, but when you're a starter, you're not going to be running on punts for the Bulldogs. But he better be a pretty good special teamer because he might not even get a helmet in week one. I mean, you don't need six corners active in week one.
0: You do not.
1: You know?
0: You do not.
1: But he could blow your doors off and demand playing time.
0: It would be a champagne problem.
1: He also says he had played, you didn't see it on tape at Georgia, but he also did say, I did a lot of slot work and even some safety in practice in Georgia. It is, their scheme just didn't have him go out. I mean, he just was an outside dude.
0: Monster Mayhem says that he's liking all the favorite Steelers and top 10 talk. Needs to know, what's your guys' favorite regular season and playoff individual play? He says, I'll go for playoffs, the Polamalu pick six against the Ravens in the AFC Championship game. That's a great one. And for regular season, big play Willie Gay's pick six and the celebration with Joey Porter in 2015 in Cincinnati against the Bengals. That's the one where Willie Gay walked on his knees all the way back and him and Joey Porter. That's a good one. The Polamalu one's really tough to beat for playoffs. You know, against the Ravens at home. Man. James Harrison,
1: 100-yard.
0: But you guys know mine. Mine's Santonio Holmes in the back of the end zone to win the Super Bowl.
1: That's pretty darn strong, too.
0: Because Polamalu and Harrison, I think, were more impressive plays. But that's the one that won you the Super Bowl.
1: I mean, that was like the game. If Santonio
0: doesn't catch that and the Cardinals win the Super Bowl, guess what? That Debo play doesn't mean nearly as much in history. And instead, maybe we're talking about that Larry Fitzgerald long touchdown catch is the iconic play of that game.
1: Yeah.
0: There's been some amazing playoff Steelers moments in both of our lifetimes.
1: I mean, I bet we could do a top 10.
0: Fast Willie, 75-yard touchdown run in Super Bowl 40.
1: I'll be honest, as a kid when I was learning about the game, I mean, young kid, 6 years old, 7 years old, watching NFL films, Lambert taking the Cowboys, Jarrella misses the kick.
0: Yep.
1: Harris, who is a really good safety, is taunting Jarrella in the face, and Lambert dumps him on his head.
0: Yep, that's a great one.
1: As a kid, I'm like, that was the best thing I've ever seen. Brother. Yeah, right, don't mess with our kicker. You know, I mean, that was awesome. How about the Polamalu?
0: One hand on the ground against the Chargers.
1: The ball's this far off.
0: Was that a playoff game or was that the end of the season?
1: I can't remember, yeah.
0: I think that was the end of the season, and then they played again in the playoffs like 2 weeks later, and that's when Santonio Holmes had that insane punt return touchdown where he leaped over the Chargers kicker at the goal line.
1: Yeah, yeah.
0: I'm going Santonio Holmes in the back of the end zone for playoffs. And for regular season, I'm going Immaculate Extension. Christmas Day, AB at the goal line against the Ravens. Matt,
1: considering the opponent.
0: That was the last Steelers game.
1: The Immaculate Reception was pretty good, too.
0: That was pretty good, too. But that was before my time.
1: I didn't see it live. But, yeah, probably should bring it up.
0: I don't know if I've told you this before. We've talked about this. That AB Immaculate Extension, that's the last time I watched a Steelers game with my family. Christmas Day, 2016.
1: Really? Like, as a fan, basically.
0: I was working for the Eagles still.
1: Yeah.
0: But because of the way the schedule played out and with the holiday, the Eagles gave us like 3 days off. So I was able to go home for Christmas, watch that game with my family. The next year I was still working for the Eagles, was gone. And then the next year I started working for the Steelers. That's the last Christmas Day 2016 Steelers game that I watched with my family.
1: Question for you. I'm sure you would never do it in the Eagles office, but did you still wear Steelers gear an Eagle employee?
0: All the time.
1: Okay. We didn't as a Browns employee.
0: In 2000 and...
1: But I didn't like throw it away either. Just tucked it in the back for a year.
0: The year that the Eagles won the Super Bowl, I think it was. Or the year before when they really burst onto the scene. No, it was the year they won the Super Bowl. Like week two or week three when Steelers went out to Philly and were huge favorites and were coming off an AFC championship game appearance and the Eagles were starting over with a Carson Wentz young quarterback. Mm-hmm. And then the Eagles won like 31-3 or whatever the final score was. Oh, buddy, I got abused.
1: No, I'm sure.
0: Abused. Yeah. I was wearing a Steelers shirt that day. I don't know if I ever told you this story before, and our listeners will be proud of me for this. I was an engineer and a producer for the Eagles radio broadcasts.
1: Mm-hmm.
0: I also, Saturday nights...
1: Like, did they want you to wear Eagles gear like you do now for the Steelers?
0: No, because I wasn't ever on camera.
1: Okay, I'm saying,
0: so I just kind of wore what, I was probably wearing WVU gear most of the time, if anything.
1: I mean, I wore Browns gear like every day.
0: Yeah.
1: I mean, WVU or Penn State as a scout.
0: Because I was never on camera or really on air. I was producing, engineering, behind-the-scenes stuff for the most part when I was in Philly. I did do some on-air stuff for our sister news station where I did traffic and weather, but that's a different story from a different lifetime. We would do a Saturday night show, preview show, for before every Sunday Eagles game.
1: Okay.
0: It was a big deal. It was called like Bleeding Green, you know, something like that. It was a big deal, big Saturday show that we would do on our radio station and our network, and I was the producer of that. And for the final segment, they would always have me play the Fly Eagles, Fly E-A-G-L-E-S, okay, to bring them in, because they'd do that chant, and they'd give their game predictions, and we'd get out of there.
1: Yeah, and that's what they do, yeah.
0: The Saturday night before the Steelers, when I was supposed to play the Fly Eagles, Fly, I played Renegade.
1: Did you really?
0: I sure did. On the Eagles radio network on their preview show on Saturday night. So everybody knew that I was a Steelers fan, yes. And a Penguins fan and a Pirates fan, and I wore my I did not hide my Pittsburgh fandom the 3 years I was in Philadelphia.
1: Could you imagine someone doing that though? Like, what's the White Stripes song that the Ravens play?
0: Seven Nation Army.
1: Like, if you did that on a Steeler pregame show,
0: now that's a little different than because that's a big rival. Like, Steelers and Eagles,
1: right. And that was kind of the Brown Steeler thing.
0: I get what you're saying.
1: Like, even if I was home for the weekend not working, I didn't put Steeler gear on. I'm like, but I watched. I was in the office watching Ben highlights during his rookie year. Like
0: my first year there in 2000,
1: I think my team got a quarterback
0: in 2016 when the Steelers went to the AFC Championship game. You know, beat the Chiefs, and beat the Dolphins, then the Chiefs. I was wearing Steelers stuff around that whole week leading up but what's funny is they were all like, "Hell yeah, go beat the Patriots! Screw those guys!"
1: Yeah,
0: like,
1: it makes sense.
0: They
1: yeah.
0: wanted the Steelers to win.
1: I mean, the Steelers were 15-1 the year I was with the Browns when we had three head coaches and all of us got fired.
0: A little different.
1: Yeah, we were not afraid of the Browns, but I did not wear Steeler gear out of respect for my employer.
0: Yeah, I didn't have that same head on my shoulders.
1: But it's also a division rival,
0: a little different.
1: Part of the football staff.
0: And it's not I wasn't wearing Steelers stuff 24/7.
1: Right.
0: You know, like I wasn't being a jag about it.
1: Yeah.
0: But
1: I wouldn't think you'd like walk in the Eagles facility with Steelers gear.
0: You know, it was funny though, because that was right at the time that the Penguins won those two Stanley Cups.
1: I would wear Pens gear all the time.
0: So I had my credential badge was on a Penguins Stanley Cup champions lanyard. And that would get some people arsed from time to time.
1: But that's okay.
0: Yeah.
1: I mean, to me, that's not the same. That's on who's paying you, you know?
0: Brad says, "I love Swan and Stallworth all day, every day. I love Hines Ward, but Antonio Brown was the greatest wide receiver in the game at a time when wide receiver was its most prominent. Mm-hmm. He took over games, even at kick returner. I hate how it ended and all the stuff that we know now, but AB definitely has to be in the top 10.
1: He didn't make it, but
0: he was in your honorable mentions.
1: But he was my number one receiver. I mean, I made that clear that I think he's the best Steeler receiver of all time. On my list, that would mean kicking Franco Harris off. And if I got any responses, it was too low.
0: Franco was way too low.
1: Right.
0: You got some angry tweets.
1: Some of my buddies saw the list and were like, the quarterback's too low. But they didn't listen to our show. And I just said, I know Ben and Bradshaw were more valuable.
0: If it's a most
1: than,
0: valuable list, yes.
1: It's not same.
0: They're one and two.
1: How good were your job that no, you asked to do. That's
0: I like
1: why
0: the, way
1: the center is so high.
0: I like the way you did it, honestly.
1: Yeah.
0: Mr. Dan says, I would never argue with a Matt Williamson list. I like doing the top 10. I always push back on anyone who tries to do a Steelers Mount Rushmore. Just four people? Are you kidding me? It's just not possible.
1: No, it's not.
0: It's so hard to do a Steelers Mount Rushmore. I think it starts with Mean Joe Green, but then after that, good luck.
1: I was not going to open this can of worms, but if you start including non-players, like,
0: good luck.
1: How do you keep the ambassador off or Chuck Knoll?
0: Bill Nunn. The dude reinvented scouting.
1: Right.
0: That's Mount Rushmore stuff.
1: That's Mount Rushmore stuff, right. I mean, like, Dan Rooney might have been the most influential owner in a league that's owned by owners. He might have been the most influential man in the NFL.
0: If we had to hash this out, that the Steelers' Mount Rushmore would have more non-players than players.
1: I might not have a player. It might just be Joe. Yeah.
0: Mean Joe, Chuck.
1: How do you pick a quarterback? Right.
0: That's nuts.
1: Exactly.
0: It's absolutely nuts. Matt says if AB stayed sane and had one or two more years of similar production with the Steelers, would he have then been in your top 10 list? Surely it feels like
1: banging on the door anyway.
0: He said surely if he would have kept it together, he'd be a top 5 wide receiver in the league all time. Matt, I think you're right.
1: He's not even looked in that light, but he's not far off of a top 5 receiver of all time.
0: No.
1: I mean, he really isn't.
0: The men lie. Women lie, numbers don't.
1: No.
0: And I mean,
1: the eye in the sky don't lie either.
0: His 6 or 7 years are as good as anybody's 6 or 7 years.
1: Yeah. I mean, in terms of who do you want to play against? I mean, I'd put Calvin Johnson ahead of him and Randy Moss.
0: But that list is pretty short.
1: And then you can
0: start having a real good faith debate.
1: Yeah.
0: One of our P1s, Michael Edesso, says, okay, guys, I want to know your top 5 all-time Steelers offensive linemen. And I'm sure that you know, that would probably answer this, but is Alan Faneca the best Steelers non-center offensive lineman of all time? I think so, yes.
1: Yes, and my list reflected that.
0: Yes.
1: I had two ahead of him. I think Faneca would be Dawson,
0: three.
1: Webby, Faneca.
0: I think that's the
1: then
0: top three.
1: Then I think you start worrying about four and five. Pouncey DeCastro?
0: Maybe. Tunch would probably deserve a shout in the conversation. Mm-hmm. He made a couple Pro Bowls back when that was a big deal.
1: Some people asked me about John Kolb in the 70s. Kolb was really good.
0: Would deserve a shout, certainly.
1: In terms of like
0: Pro Bowls. I hope we're talking Frazier and Faltanu in this list in the next few years.
1: But I bet if you look at accolades and Pro Bowls, I think they're ahead of Tunch, you know, just in terms of resume.
0: It's an interesting conversation.
1: Yeah, that'd probably be my top five, though, is Pouncey DeCastro.
0: The real Dirty Dan says, can someone explain to me in this Sorsby stuff what is the problem with betting on your own team, specifically if you're betting on your own team to win? I must be missing something. I get it, betting on your own team to win, but you still can't do that because you have information that nobody else does. You know that the quarterback's wrist has been bothering him all week and he can't throw the ball the way he wants to. Mm-hmm. You know that your starting left guard has a rib injury and can't get as physical as he wants to. Your starting safety has a hamstring. That's why you
1: got
0: can't
1: his girlfriend
0: bet.
1: Pregnant. You found can't. Out that day, you know, or got in trouble, or you know, so, like
0: you hate
1: stuff.
0: To go down this road, but some guy's wife had a miscarriage and he's been a mess all
1: they're
0: week.
1: Human beings,
0: like, they're human
1: right.
0: beings.
1: Like, he's not going to have his best day.
0: It's just as simple as this: you are privy to information that the general public is not, and therefore, it's like insider trading in the stock market. You are privy to I think it's
1: Pete Rose is the manager betting on his own team, and yes, he wants to win, and he's betting on his own team. But you have influence on every decision. You know,
0: and you,
1: me
0: you know
1: and you
0: the
1: as a better
0: and
1: do not have any influence if the Reds win or lose.
0: It's like, I think it's absolutely asinine. I think it's the most bass-ackwards thing that people who hold political office can trade stocks. They have insider information on the market.
1: They have to. Yeah,
0: it's
1: right.
0: That's the greater version of this. But it's just, you can't, there's a line there that you can't cross. Even when you're betting on your own team to win, that's still a gray area that you can't, you are privy to information that people are not, that the general public is not, and that shouldn't be the case for any type of betting or investments or anything like that. You can't have it. It's just crooked.
1: Way too slippery of a slope.
0: Yeah.
1: Yeah. The slipperiest slope.
0: The slipperiest slope. D.I., so I think we've got time for one or two more here. D.I. says, Brit in Singapore here, loving the show as we continue to get international check-ins.
1: Nice.
0: I bet you D.I.'s fired up for the World Cup. England's got a shot. Oh, he goes from World Cup podcast, try the rest is football. Okay, I'll have to look into that. Appreciate it. Question, what position battles are you most looking forward to at training camp?
1: Right guard, right tackle.
0: I think quarterback backup we throw out the window because
1: quarterback pecking order is a way of it's going to be interesting.
0: Offensive line certainly.
1: They might be the only starting jobs.
0: It's more so depth stuff.
1: I mean,
0: like,
1: third
0: receiver, wide receiver three.
1: Yeah, I mean, that's basically
0: Caleb,
1: a starter.
0: What does Caleb Johnson look like? Does he have a real role?
1: Right, but in terms of like position battles, there will be one at right guard. There'll be one at right tackle. I guess there will be one at wide receiver three. Might be it.
0: I think that's it. It's not a lot of starter position battles. It's
1: right.
0: A lot of depth stuff, but the starters
1: that's
0: are...
1: That's three real ones. I just don't... Can Wilson keep up with Bernard? That one might be over before it starts.
0: Could be.
1: Yeah, I mean, we might be a week in and be like, "This the young kid's
0: the young
1: rookie's
0: kid's
1: better.
0: Guy.
1: Yeah, he's better."
0: Mm-hmm.
1: And that could be true, I guess, on the O-line, too. Maybe, holy cow, is a Honichor unbelievable.
0: Right.
1: You know, I'm not taking him off
0: no
1: field.
0: Doubt.
1: Right.
0: Last one, Michael says that he has 9 of the same 10 with you in your top 10 and mostly in the same order. But he said, my big controversial thing is I have TJ Watt at 10.
1: Oh, he was 11 for me.
0: And he said, I have Ben as my first out as the 11th honorable mention. He said,
1: I had Ben at 8, so I'm not that far off.
0: He said,
1: if we did a top 11, we'd have the same 11 guys.
0: He said, you know, when you look at Ben, he had a lot of elite talent around him on that offense during his time.
1: Mm-hmm.
0: And I just give TJ a slight edge for the individual accolades.
1: Again, so if we would have had the same top 11.
0: Yeah.
1: I mean,
0: it's impossible.
1: That's pretty strong.
0: All I know is Mean Joe is number 1 on my list. And then after that, I can be convinced of just about anything.
1: Imagine the other teams. I mean, I had this conversation quickly with my co-host. He's like, the Niners would be really hard, too.
0: Niners would be insane. Cowboys would be insane.
1: Like,
0: Packers would be difficult.
1: Yes, but Steelers can hang with anyone. especially like...
0: We should maybe do like this exercise for like the Jets and the Cardinals.
1: Right, or even just do a search and, you know, see, kind of like Bleacher Report did this for all teams not that long ago. Some of them, it's like, it's really bad. Since he's bad. The other thing about the Steelers is, if Dale and I had this conversation, like if LaVon Kirkland, and this would sound disrespectful to him, is your 38th best player...
0: Holy cow.
1: That's nuts.
0: That's nuts.
1: You know, like the top 10's crazy. You leave Hall of Famers out of the top 15.
0: But Jason Gilden's in your 20s and 30s.
1: Right. I mean, the depth, like your top 50 is crazy good. If Boswell's 50.
0: Where's Casey Hampton?
1: That's what I mean,
0: and
1: right?
0: Aaron Smith.
1: Yeah, you know? Exactly.
0: Like, where's Heath Miller? Heinz Ward.
1: Guys that I would never even consider
0: the top 10. Heinz Ward might not be in the top 20.
1: Probably not.
0: Like,
1: I mean, I got to 16
0: nuts.
1: Quick.
0: That's nuts.
1: Yeah.
0: It's absolutely insane. A lot of fun on the show today. It's been a fun week. We'll continue with that tomorrow. We'll see how focused Wes can stay on the show tomorrow while WVU is playing in their first ever College World Series game. And we've got World Cup moving and shaking, and it's just a great time to be alive, Matt Williamson. Thanks to our buddy Chris Adamski for joining us in the first hour. Thanks to Nathan, Nate Dogg, on the ones and twos, producing the radio side. And, of course, TV, Mr. Tyler V, on the video side of things. For Matt Williamson, I'm Wes Euler. Take care, everybody. We will talk to you tomorrow. As always, you know where to find us. It's on your 24/7 home of the Black and Gold, Steelers Nation Radio, on the Steelers Audio Network.
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0: Good afternoon, Steeler Nation. It's The Drive on the Steelers Audio Network. Wes Schuler and Matt Williamson with you here for the next 2 hours on this Thursday, as we have got plenty to get into. Penultimate practice for the Steelers of this OTA period in the books. We'll talk to our buddy Chris Adamski in about 15, 20 minutes. Get all his I'm so excited, Matt. I can't even get the words out. Get all of his observations from today and from just in general of the last couple weeks of practice. It's been a while since we've talked to Adamski. Yeah, yeah.
1: Unfortunately, we got cut off with Chris a little bit yesterday.
0: We did. Hopefully the gremlins in the phone system here are a little bit better now on this Thursday. We are going to dig into Joey Porter Jr.'s contract extension numbers here and talk some interception luck metrics.
1: Yeah,
0: as well.
1: Kind of interesting stuff. Yeah,
0: some fun research that Matt sent me. But we begin here, Matt, with a news of the day segment because
1: real quick before we do, I mean. I was just getting coffee, chatting with some of the folks that, you know, work here, and they're like, and one of the guys asked, you know, when does Steelers training camp start? He's like, I'm like, too early to be asking me that, you know, end of July. And he's like,
0: July 4th, bring that up. After July 4th, you can bring that up.
1: And, but the reason he's like, it feels like summer, it feels like training camp out there. I mean, it's the weather starting to have that training camp feel to it.
0: We had that St. Vincent, that Latrobe humidity rolling in this morning.
1: It's it's warm.
0: That's for sure. The dial in your car says that it's like 70 degrees, but you're like, man, it feels it's 85 out here. It does not feel like 70.
1: It feels like camp.
0: It does certainly feel like training camp. Now you're giving me the heebie-jeebies. You're giving me the scaries here. Let's slow down this offseason and this summer. It's already going too fast.
1: Did you watch that basketball game last night?
0: I sure did.
1: That was unbelievable.
0: Wild Pirates game last night, too.
1: I hardly paid attention. I was glued to the NBA, but that was nuts.
0: Usually, Matt, this is my least favorite time of year to be a sports fan. Because there's no football. You know, there's basketball and NHL a little bit. And, you know, normally at this point, a lot of times the Pirates are going in the opposite direction, not the right direction.
1: No.
0: But, man, it's been NBA and NHL have been fantastic. The Buccos have been in a couple big series here and a big win last night. And, of course, the Dodgers and Shohei Ohtani and all the pomp and circumstance that comes with that.
1: And there's always NFL news, too.
0: Always NFL news.
1: It's extension season in a big way and had some June 1st trades. And
0: World Cup starts here, actually ongoing right now. Mexico playing this afternoon to kick off the 2026 World Cup. Yep. USA plays tomorrow night.
1: What city?
0: So, Mexico City.
1: Mexico is playing in Mexico City?
0: Yes. Oh, okay. So it's the World Cup is North America.
1: Yeah, I knew that.
0: The majority of it's in the United States, but Mexico and Canada too.
1: I have some thoughts.
0: The Azteca, remember we've discussed that opens the proceedings today.
1: Gotcha.
0: Mexico and South Africa, I believe. And then there's another game, Czech Republic and somebody else there tonight. And then the championship game will be in United States at MetLife in New Jersey.
1: Gotcha.
0: So Mexico gets the kickoff.
1: Mm-hmm.
0: USA gets the last game, the championship.
1: Gotcha.
0: USA tomorrow night, Friday night at 9 o'clock to begin our World Cup campaign in San Francisco against Panama. And then also tomorrow, Matt, my WVU Mountaineers for the first time ever will be playing in the College World Series.
1: Yeah.
0: I'll be a little distracted during the show tomorrow afternoon.
1: I assume you'll be paying attention.
0: I might feel a cough coming here. We might have to take tomorrow afternoon off. No, I'm just kidding.
1: See if Adamski can. Oh, by the way, you're going to have to be here tomorrow.
0: Yeah, Adamski. By the way, can you co-host with Matt tomorrow? Because Wes is going to be sitting at the bar from 2 to the end of the USA game. Plenty to get to here today. As Matt, there's actually been a good amount of moving and shaking across the NFL in terms of extensions in the last 22 hours since you and I were on the air. Just across the timeline here not too long ago, Denver Broncos head coach Sean Payton agreeing to a 5-year extension to keep him there in the Rocky Mountains.
1: No terms disclosed is my hunch. It's always hard to find coaching
0: money
1: because there's you don't go to Spot Track or, you know, I mean, it's not
0: doesn't have
1: on
0: to
1: over
0: fit
1: the
0: within
1: cap.
0: A salary cap.
1: That's the only thing I was going to say is, I mean, obviously he should be one of the highest compensated coaches in the league. I'll be honest. I mean, when the new ownership in Denver, Walmart people, bought the organization, I thought, man, they're taking over a tough situation. This is the Russell Wilson. It's not as bad as Deshaun Watson and the Browns, but this is a tough situation. And I don't know Sean Payton, but I knew that they were paying him a ton. And I kind of thought, is he just taking getting a paycheck here from a sinking ship? You know,
0: sail off into
1: sail
0: the sunset.
1: Sail on a new year or two and be like, you know, maybe I didn't win that many games there, but I got a lot richer. And it kind of just crossed my mind when they did
0: but
1: that.
0: But I got a lot richer.
1: Boy, has he done a remarkable job, though.
0: Unbelievable.
1: I mean, they didn't really have any bad years with him, and the team he took over was not good. I mean, they didn't have Bo Nix at the time. They didn't have a quarterback situation. They had all kinds of cap problems after the Wilson deal. And now you could definitely make the argument that they were the best team in the AFC last year.
0: And if they would have Bo Nix, very good chance they could have been in the Super Bowl.
1: Yeah. So, last thing about the money, there is no salary cap for coaches. I mean, some teams will pay more than others. And if you have Walmart money, why not, you know?
0: And they literally do have Walmart, right. Walmart money. And speaking of Walmart money, man, Patrick Mahomes, he doesn't quite have the money of the Waltons, but he might be pretty close by the time his career is over. The Kansas City Chiefs add 2 years to Patrick Mahomes' contract, making it the first NFL deal valued at over $500 million. Sorry.
1: Yeah.
0: Yeah. $500 million. $500 million. Adding about $239 million to the total value of his current contract, which now comes out to about $505 million, Matt Williamson. That will kick in, it looks like, beginning in 2027 for the who's soon again going to be here, the NFL's highest paid man.
1: Yeah. So my first take was, first of all, the league is very healthy.
0: Yes. I mean, we continue every time these big contracts come out to that cap.
1: NFL is doing well. Frankly, I don't think this is that big a news. I mean, I looked into it. This is the third time in 6 years he's signed an extension. And I think just every 2 years or so, they just put more money on the end of it, or put more years on the end of it, more guaranteed money. So he gets a massive check to invest as opposed to getting paid every Monday or whatever during the season, a huge amount. Not that he doesn't get a nice check those days too, but because they're always going to invest in the bank of Mahomes. I mean, they're always going to ask him for basically a loan or change his contract. And if they got to the point where the contract was getting near the end and we know you're not going anywhere, Pat, we don't want you to go anywhere. I saw a bunch of clips today of him running around and looking very spry in minicamp already. I mean, he's going to be there for the start of the season. He's maybe the best quarterback that's ever played. He has rings. He's the most important guy to basically any organization out there. But all it is just like a marriage or a bank situation. It's almost like he's a partner with the Chiefs. Every 2 years, we'll just do this, add a couple more years on it so we can, you know, max out our credit cards to give other people.
0: And if you get to a point in a couple of years, hopefully for their standpoint, they hit on some of these young players and draft picks in a couple of years, you could go back to Mahomes and restructure. And
1: or, hey, we need a receiver on the open market. We can't afford it. Can we restructure again? Yes. I mean, they do it almost every year.
0: They do.
1: Yeah. Listen, it's one way of doing business. It works.
0: It can obviously be tough to manage your salary cap when you have such a large whale at the quarterback position.
1: Yeah.
0: But there's also some benefits of some restructure and some wiggle room that come with it. Another kind of final big I guess if you're in football circles, he's a big name. He's not Sean Payton. He's not Patrick Mahomes nationally. Yeah,
1: pretty big names.
0: But a guy that I think you and I both agree was the best center in football last year, Aaron Brewer of the Miami Dolphins.
1: Yeah.
0: He was a finalist for Protector of the Year, first team All-Pro center. Him and the Dolphins agreed to a three-year, $52.5 million extension reported last night, $37 million guaranteed. He's now set to make about $17.5 million per year on the new deal. That makes him the third highest paid center in the league. Tyler Linderbaum, number one with that big deal from the Raiders that he just signed. Kansas City Chiefs Creed Humphrey still number two.
1: So at some point, probably an hour or two, we're going to go over an article that Bill Barnwell wrote. And coincidentally, it came out today, not knowing this was going to happen. And what he does, I urge everyone to check it out on ESPN, because we're going to do it referencing Joey Porter. But it's almost time to start talking about your boy Zach Frazier, too, in terms of center contracts, because he's going to be at the top of the league, much like Porter. And these are all good problems to have, folks. But what Bill did is he went position by position. This is the highest paid dude in the league, and this is who's next. You know, like Porter and Frazier are basically next. Linderbaum makes $27 million a year.
0: Nuts.
1: And this might sound a lot like Brewer. For Brewer, Brewer's the better player.
0: I would rather have him right now.
1: Yeah, if they were both cost a dollar.
0: He's a few years older, but if we're talking just older, who would you rather have right now?
1: I mean, they're both all the top five guys. Yes, they're both really good. But the fact that there's such a discrepancy at 27 per year as opposed to like 17 and a something half, like that.
0: That's a big difference.
1: This is a bargain. I mean,
0: and that's probably good for the Steelers as it relates to Zach Frazier's future contract.
1: That's kind of what I was thinking.
0: You can look at it as almost like the Deshaun Watson with Cleveland a few years ago where it's like, hey, that's not resetting the market. That's stupid money.
1: That's what
0: I'm
1: thinking, too.
0: There's a difference between resetting the market and just paying someone stupid money because you're desperate and you have it.
1: I'll say this again when we talk about the Porter contract. It's not my specialty. I'm not an agent. I'm not great at what contracts are good ones and bad ones necessarily. But I have a little bit of a grasp of it. And that's what I'm thinking, too. Like, if Brewer, maybe he's not considered by our listeners as the best center in the league, but no one had a better year. I mean, he is a phenomenal mover in particular. He's a certain type of center. Came in the league at like 270, 275 pounds.
0: Yeah.
1: And it's bulked up, but he can really, really move. Give Miami credit. They've actually, the O-line's one thing that they're really focused on now, which is not how it used to be. But you can't doubt, I mean, if you watched all the center tape, and no one's ever going to do that, but he played as well as any center in the league, if not number one. And he should have probably been Protector of the Year. Linderbaum played like the fourth or fifth best center. I'd have Frazier ahead of Linderbaum. I'd have Creed Humphrey ahead of Linderbaum. Maybe Graham Barton, who's another one whose contract's coming up too. Barton and Frazier are paying a lot of attention to this stuff.
0: They're keeping an eye on each other. And yeah, you see that? You see that? What are we doing here?
1: Barton does have the fifth year option, so they could buy a year on it, but you know, Frazier won't. I think, and I'm hoping from the Steelers' perspective, not from your boy Zach's perspective, that you're 100% right that Linderbaum's crazy money. That's not center money.
0: We're not the Raiders. We didn't have all this money to spend and desperate. Yeah.
1: And I think a lot of it's just a difference of truly hitting the open market like Linderbaum did, as opposed to renegotiating with Zach and extending him or Creed Humphrey or whoever. Because some of these teams are just have so much money and don't have their own guys to spend it on because they're bad. They almost have to overspend. But the $27 million for Linderbaum is
0: nuts.
1: Is an outlandish.
0: It's Deshaun Watson Brown's contract.
1: Yeah.
0: Money.
1: They're like, we're not, just because they did it, we're not doing that. You know, right.
0: I think that there's, like I said, there's resetting the market and then there's just stupid money. And I think most people with a brain understand the the difference there.
1: Like, we're not even, we're pretending like that didn't even happen.
0: Before we, that's exactly right. That's a Fugazi. That's a Fugazi. That's a fairy dust. Wizzy Watson. Matt, before we go to break and catch up with our buddy Chris Adamski here on the other side, two moves made by the Steelers this morning, adding Joaquin Davis, wide receiver, to the roster, and a familiar name, defensive back Darryl Porter, both to one-year deals.
1: Oh.
0: Remember, Porter actually, in a pinch, played for the Steelers last year and was part of the mix last year.
1: Is he a WVU guy?
0: He started at WVU and then finished at Miami. Another one of those, Akeem Messidor, head south after a few years in Morgantown.
1: Is he related to the wide receiver from WVU, Porter, that was a really good player for the Raiders?
0: I don't think so.
1: Okay, for some reason I thought there was a link there, uncle or something.
0: Maybe. I'll have to look into that. Okay. That's a good question. So he's had some experience in the league and been around, and like I said, a little bit more of a familiar name. And then Joaquin Davis, wide receiver, he was a UDFA last year in 2025. spent time bumping back and forth between the Vikings practice squad and their active roster.
1: Okay. We can't lend a whole lot of more information on either one of those guys,
0: I just wanted to make sure that we mentioned those. And with those moves, the Steelers released long snapper Cal Automitis. He's a former Pitt guy, I believe, and offensive lineman Aiden Williams as the corresponding moves.
1: Neither of which I know much about either. But
0: same here.
1: You don't need two long snappers in camp either.
0: You do not. Hopefully, Christian Kuntz is healthy and ready to rock and roll. And
1: he's going to be the guy.
0: Yeah. He's going to be the guy. Speaking of the guy, Chris Adamski is one of our guys, and we will talk to him when we return. Just getting started here on a drive on this Thursday. Wes Shuler, Matt Williamson, Steelers Nation Radio on the Steelers Audio Network.
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18: You know, I was only in college for 2 years. So, you know, my first game, I was still basically a kid. And, you know, you get a chance to go out and play with the likes of, like, you know, Jerome and Cordell, playing against the Baltimore Ravens and, you know, Ray Lewis and Rod Woodson. Like, these guys are, like, Hall of Famers. And here I am, you know, 24 months removed from graduating high school to playing with guys that I admire and that I looked up to. You know, it's an out-of-body experience because, you know, you don't know whether to go over and ask these guys for the autograph or what because I was basically still a kid. There's nothing like Sunday morning here. You know, you can feel it and you can smell it. And like you can't get to the locker room fast enough to put your helmet on and run out on the field and see, you know, the fans swinging those terrible towels. 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They live, eat, and breathe football here. And you don't understand it until you leave because you think it's just normal to you because that's all that you know. Until you go somewhere, you're like, the fans are not the same, but the fans here are the best.
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0: Back on The Drive here, rolling along on this Thursday afternoon. To the phone lines we go to catch up with our friend Chris Adamski. Of course, covers the Steelers for the Trib, and he's the co-host right here on the Steelers Audio Network of the Steelers Blitz with Tom Opferman. Buzz, thank you for taking the time, as always. I believe, correct, today was the last practice that the media was allowed to observe. The Steelers will have one tomorrow, but that'll be a closed kind of final OTA day. If that is correct, what's been kind of at the forefront of your mind? What are you writing about? What's stood out to you?
19: Yeah, you are correct in that assessment. Yes, everything wraps up. As I put, Mike McCarthy's been talking about June 12th now, I feel like, for months, because he kept pointing to it as a big day on his calendar to make sure he got everything installed and everybody knows what they're doing and the coaching staff has essentially introduced the scheme and there's an understanding of it amongst up and down the roster with everybody and everybody's developed properly. And that, of course, is tomorrow, and that's the final practice. Yes, we are us thinking media are banned from there. Not banned, but that's a harsh word. But we are not invited to view practice tomorrow. So today was the last day of that. So as has been put out there, as you are well aware, there a lot of the veterans aren't there this week. It's a little different feel, and it's certainly a lot more than it's not just rookies or anything like that. There are some veterans there, some, you know, relatively high profile veterans. Some of them have just got very rich over the past week. I've seen Nate Herbig and Darnell Washington there, for instance. But there was some degree of Mike McCarthy saying, you know what, staying home to we don't want you here type of situation this past week because he wants to get more reps for the young guys and the rookies. And, of course, the quarterbacks get all the attention, and that'll keep our attention for a while throughout camp between, you know, Will Howard and Drew Aller, how they're developing. And so that's obviously a major storyline. It seems like the left side of the offensive line flipping from the right side. That seems like that's pretty much chiseled in stone at this point. I don't see any at this point going back on it. They didn't really. I thought, you know, the first day it happened, maybe it's an experiment. Maybe they do it for a week and go back, or you go back and forth. But it seems like that's certainly the plan for the season. So. Oh, a couple other position battles here and there, one at right guard. But other than that, we'll be sort of developing these rookies and you know, some roster battles, of course, for the bottom of the roster. But and see where guys kind of shake out, maybe in the secondary, who plays what role and how much, you know, variedness there is amongst those guys. But, yeah, we're starting to get a good picture and a view here of the 2026 Steelers.
1: Yeah, and Chris, you answered some of this. So I'm sorry if it's repetitive. But and I know it's noted you won't be there tomorrow, but – does this week have a much different feel than the previous ones? I mean, not even the mandatory one, just in terms of young player development, seems like the whole theme of the week.
19: Yeah, I mean, obviously, quarterback is the top of that list. Yeah, and yeah. As was noted, of course, that and this is a microcosm as to why, and I'm sure you guys, and I know you guys have talked about it, and I talk about it, and me and Tom, and people get email about it, and it'll be talked about all the way up until, what is that, cut down to August 27th or whatever, about keeping four quarterbacks or which one and all that. And a microcosm of why it's not so much to me, the bigger issue, and this isn't what you asked, but I'm going on this little tangent here, isn't so much that 53rd roster spot, although that still is significant that you don't have another position, another special team where you put a quarterback there. I think the bigger issue is that just getting reps for four quarterbacks. And
1: yeah.
19: I think the fact that Drew Aller, until this week, I mean, there's a lot of sort of, I don't say invested, I guess some point invested in terms of time and everything and developing Drew Aller. He wasn't getting many reps because it's hard to get four quarterbacks reps during a practice week. So just the fact that he and Will Howard are taking all the reps, Drew probably got more practice reps this week than he did in the 3 weeks previous combined, right, in terms of what he's able to do in the field. So it's important, but I know it's only one position. It's obviously the most important position, but I think that applies to a lot of these guys, you know, Dalen Everts, all right? I mean, you know, getting reps at corner out there against some, again, not all the veterans. There's no DK Metcalf. There's no, you know, Michael Pittman Jr., not the top receiver. There's still veteran-type receivers that are out there that know the NFL. And equivalent on the list, all the rookies and see some of the whatever position it may be and get them playing more. And yeah, it is definitely a different feel to it. I didn't know going into the week, it was sort of like a vagueness. And of course the new coach, if it was going to be like all rookie, like essentially rookie camp part due, or, you know, or maybe, you know, the first year guys, reserve future type guys, practice squad type guys, but there's a sprinkling of veterans around, but yeah, it is certainly a different feel than, you know, the previous 2 weeks, whenever you had all the big name veterans there and everybody was getting working and everything. That feels definitely a different feel watching it and what they're going through than it is this week.
1: So I'm going to stick with the quarterbacks because I do think you're dead on that a huge talking point from all you guys on the sidelines is going to be, you know, practice reps for the quarterbacks. Who's getting the most time? And unlike, you know, Ben, I'm not picking on Ben, but Rodgers is not going to probably sit out many practices. He's going to get his and.

0: season and miss like a big chunk of the time. I'm not sure how Aller could convince the team that you don't take a quarterback in the first round next year. I mean, if he has two great preseason games, fine. But that doesn't mean I'm passing on Sellers next year. You know, like, I just don't know what scenario he could really just make them have no doubt that he's the guy, unless he would happen to play the
1: last... Unless Aaron Rodgers misses 10 games.
0: Yeah, and they put him in, and I'm sure he'd be the guy they put in. He might not even be on active on game day in week one. You know what I mean?
2: Yeah. The paths to all this, like, it's similar to the path to a roster spot for Will Howard. There's a lot of scenarios that need to play out. And you make a good point in that. The way I always looked at it was, especially in a year when you have three third-round picks, right? The third-round pick was a good hedge against, because you figure, because it's the Steelers, they'll be picking 21st or 22nd like they always do. And to get in the top 10, to take a quarterback you want next year, you can probably trade next year's for. So it's a hedge spending a third-round pick to save yourself two first-round picks in the future, is the way I kind of look at it.
0: And it could work out that way. It could.
2: Exactly. It could, yes. The odds are against it, but that's fine. You roll the dice, you take the shot. You know, again, looking at that payoff there, how many you trade. What do you pay? 25 third-round picks for two first, you know, whatever it might be, a dozen third-round picks. So it's worth that bet, because it's probably a better than a 1 in 12 chance or 1 in 15 chance that it works out. But it probably won't work out. That's just the reality of third-round picks, right? That's just being real. How many third-round pick quarterbacks have become franchise quarterbacks? I mean, the list is what, like Russell Wilson and
0: not many. Right?
2: Where else?
0: Right.
2: So that's just kind of where it's at. But I never thought of it in those terms, too, because it is like...
0: How could he prove to the team that this I got this, you know? That's a tough one.
2: Right. Let's say he blows you away during camp. He progresses a lot better than we thought. He gets in a preseason game. He does well. I mean, we've all been burned. But the 2023 preseason, when Kenny Pickett looked like he was...
0: Good point. Right.
2: Can you believe that then, too? If he does, he can literally have a perfect passer rating through three preseason games. And we're like, I've seen this before. I'm up bald for this one again. So you're right in that sense. So then it becomes, does the organization, knowing how they operate and how they, you know, they don't want to throw away a year from the top on down, so they go into next year saying, okay, we have this kid here. We like what we've seen from him. He's been good in practice. He has a strong arm. You know, he during preseason games, he did really well, but he's never stepped on the field in a regular season game. Are we going to make him our starter?
0: Great on the whiteboard, wonderful human being. Oh, that's great, but he may not play a regular season snap.
2: All these boxes. So I imagine if that scenario played out, they probably would have, I'm just, you know, it's obviously a huge hypothetical in a lot of ways, but they would probably do something to the effect of, do what they did with pick. I mean, I know it's not a first-round pick, but at that point, you think they would, you know, sign a Mitch Trubisky type, whatever the 2027 version of the 2022 Mitch Trubisky is, sign him to be kind of a placeholder or whatever and let them duke it out, and whether you have a real competition or not, like you did last time, I don't know, but, you know, by week four or whatever, then the same thing happens and Aller takes over. I guess that's how they do it. So you'd still save the first-round pick, but then are you, you know, because if they're wrong, then you're throwing away the year, which they don't want to do, and you got to do the first round pick then the next year, I guess, and maybe that's a bad quarterback class.
0: And this looks like a great quarterback class. Is this the one you want to just ignore and be like, Drew's got this? A lot will change between now and then.
2: Were the 2 years where the Steelers, everybody acknowledges, would have taken a first round quarterback, might have been the two worst first round quarterback drafts,
0: right?
2: Of the past decade or past 15, whatever you want to say, but since I think about that 2013 year when E.J. Manuel was the only one. You know, and then the years when they had been real fruitful, the 2024, then this year, you know, or next year, I mean.
1: 2020.
2: They skipped off those ones. Yeah. All the ones that had good quarterback classes, they weren't interested in that point for whatever, you know, for circumstantial reasons. So it is crazy for me to say it that way, but. I guess to answer kind of the question, if it played out that way, I think they would just treat it as if we drafted a first-round quarterback and they would sign a, you know, again, I don't know, pick whoever your Jacoby Brissett or I don't know.
0: Somebody like that.
2: Whatever
0: they
2: put in. Yeah, exactly.
1: Chris Adamski of the Trib and the Steelers Blitz. A few more minutes with our buddy here on The Drive. Chris, I wanted to ask you, a few minutes ago you mentioned the name Dalen Everett, and Matt and I are going to spend a little time, an hour or two of the show today, discussing Joey Porter Jr. and his impending contract.

0: contract extension and some of the numbers and figures around that. I think it's pretty clear that the Steelers have been trying to find the right running mate for Joey Jr. for a few years. And I think they kind of went about that two ways this offseason. They bring in Jamel Dean for the short term and then hopefully draft Everett for the long term. What have you seen from him? I know you had you guys had an opportunity, the media, to talk to him a couple days ago about transitioning to the NFL, his time at Georgia. What is the one of the other? You know, it feels like we've talked a ton about Drew Aller. We've talked a good amount about Jennings Dunker, but Everett kind of flying under the radar a little bit.
1: Yeah, I'm glad you said that, 'cause that's the way I look at him too. Is think about it last year, and I know it's a skilled position player, so that's one reason why. But Caleb Johnson, we're talking a lot about him, right? And he was essentially picked the same area that Daylon Everett was. And we never talked about Daylon Everett at all because there was a second-round pick this year, and it wasn't last year. There was not only two third-round picks taken above him, but the third – no, actually one of them was above, one below. But you get the point. Two of the third-round picks. One was a quarterback, and the other one has red hair and a mullet, right? So, I mean, right, they're obviously going to get way more publicity. And then you got a kid from Lebanon in there. Like, you know, it's just go up and down the list. The draft class, Daylon Everett's kind of like this anonymous guy. And meanwhile, he's a three-year SEC starter at Georgia, and, you know, has size and speed that are kind of like almost, you know, not ideal, but, you know, are very good in terms of measurables and things. And so he's kind of this forgotten draft pick that I think in some ways, you know, I don't want to rank him at this point, silly at this point, but could be one of the best picks of the draft, you know, it could end up that way. And it's strange, though, because you're right, as a rookie now, all of a sudden the Steelers have assembled this depth in the secondary. And I don't know, I don't want to knock on wood here, because I felt like, maybe I said this last year, and that depth was like Juan Thornhill and Chuck Clark and a bunch of guys who, and, you know, Darius Slay and a bunch of guys who didn't end up being good depth, if you get what I'm saying, overall.
2: Yeah, they look better this time of year than then. Yeah.
1: So I think I'm on the right track with that. But, you know, between JPJ, Jamel Dean, and, you know, Asante Samuel brought back, is I don't even know what role he's at right now. You know, Echols, well, you know, one of those two. Do they, you know, if assuming Ramsey's going to be the slot guy, you know, that's some pretty good depth that you have as your fourth outside guy, is like maybe a Samuel or maybe the Echols. Which one? So, you know, where does Daylon Everett fit in that for 2026 alone, right? I don't know. Do you make... Yeah, I feel like he's big enough. You can make him kind of like a dime guy. I don't know how that's going to play out for sure. But he's definitely somebody I want to follow. And like I said, he's sort of in his anonymity, despite the fact that he has a really good profile. And that's a day two pick. That's a type of player that, you know, even despite last year's third round pick for the Steelers not working, that's a type of player that, you draft him that high, he, you know, you profile him, unless it's, you know, a Drew Aller type where you have to play immediately and to be a starter for you, you know, certainly down the line. So he has, you know, on paper, he has everything. And so far, I've definitely gotten some good, you know, feedback from the organization, what they've seen from him so far.
2: So, Chris, last thing I have for you is we're about to focus on this Porter contract in hour two, and I think that's going to be the top of their priorities for the offseason, is get that locked up. But I don't hear anyone talking about Benton. Do you think Benton is in line for another contract and in the long-term plans?
1: It's funny, because this is me and our buddy Tom Offerman have this debate a lot. And I always,
2: oh, really?
1: I want to put up Benton up higher, and he puts Benton like fifth, like on the bottom of these second contracts behind the two that already, you know, we had this discussion before. You know, Darnell and Herbig signed, and of course, everybody believes Joey Porter Jr. is going to get done. It's just a matter of when. And you got the feeling that might be one of those things that just by the nature of the kind of the game of chicken of it, it might just go to the, you know, week one or whatever, or go to that after the preseason ends, for better or for worse. You know, it's kind of just is what it is, you know, when you're dealing with that. I hope I'm wrong, but just kind of getting that feeling maybe. But and then so you still have left, and you still have a Spencer Anderson, which is a totally different weight class, right?
2: Right,
1: and maybe
2: right.
1: Give him an extension in a couple of years for whatever, but it's still could be
2: I'd like
1: done.
2: To keep Cook around too.
1: Yeah, that's true. Yeah. I mean, there's other areas you can go. So, I mean, I see the thing is, I feel like if you're the reason it could be tricky in my mind, and this is just sort of my view of it, maybe I'm, you know, I'm not an agent, but if I'm Keanu Benton's agent, I feel like there's a lot of meat in that bone, that a lot of sort of ceiling that he hasn't shown yet, that I almost feel as if, especially with a new coaching staff, and maybe he's not playing, you know, as much kind of nose. And, you know, remember he had 5.5 sacks last year, which is nothing to shake a stick at from the interior. And especially when he's playing really interior in a lot of times,
2: I think the position change is going to really pay off for him. I don't think he's a nose.
1: Yeah.
2: Yeah.
1: Like, so if, you know, if he was 5.5 last year, just extrapolating that out, and he gets a little more pass rush situational, if he gets 8 sacks, you're hitting the open market at age 25. Like, you know, whereas I'm the agent, I'm almost playing a bird in the hand is a lot of times better than two in the bush or whatever. You know, you sign it early, but, you know, injuries are risk and all that. But it's, I'm almost thinking, like, man, bet on yourself. And you hit the market, man. You could really cash in, you know, if you have a decent year and,
2: yeah,
1: you know, being the talent you have and everything. So, but that being said, the Steelers, as we've seen, almost along the same lines, different circumstance because they're literally kind of, you know, backup there, or however you want to put it, at Herbig in Washington. The Steelers paid the going rate for them, you know, certainly with Herbig, right? They paid the projection on that. So maybe they're thinking that way with Benton too. But I always did kind of get the impression that Benton was, you know, I guess priority 4, if you want to say that, from the Steelers side. And that doesn't mean they don't want him. But, I mean, they got the other two done. I think everybody knows they want to get Joey done, and they're going to get Joey done one way or another. It's just a matter of kind of when and what the number is, and if it all gets even a little bit, I don't say contentious, but if it gets a little, we'll see if the hold-in type of that battle plays out. But I think it'll get done. I'd be shocked if it doesn't get done by week 1. But, the Benton one, so now that those other two are done, you think there's just sort of a, you know, I think that, too, maybe they are kind of waiting for it, because Joey's going to be, I believe, easily the biggest one. I've heard people say...
2: Oh, I would think so, yeah.
1: Yeah, I think for sure it's going to be the biggest one. So maybe that's... Not that it's still your priority, but you figure, let's get these other stuff out of the way first so that we can kind of put all our energy and money in what'll be probably the hardest one to do in Joey's. So maybe Benton is kind of get it now. And, hey, under Omar, you know, this is certainly a trend now where these are getting done May, June, July, mm-hmm. August, rather than, you know, week 1 or after, you know, that was more, and I'm not saying nothing against Kevin Colbert, but nothing saying which is better or worse. I'm just saying that it could happen any day now, right? It's just, that's the way I was conditioned for so many years. We all were, that these extensions could all go down to, you know, after the preseason ends and they get back to Pittsburgh from Latrobe or whatever. And even up to that, you know, Friday or Saturday of week 1, sometimes, and with Troy Polamalu famously on the tarmac or whatever. But since Omar took over, they've been real aggressive. The ones that want to get done, they get them done early. So if I had to bet, I would still say it would get done. But to me, it's a little bit tricky because I do feel like Benton's probably a better, I don't say better player than he's, more productive player than he's shown, better player than he's showed in production so far. Is that a good way of putting it?
2: Yeah.
1: I don't know.
2: Yeah.
1: So there might be a little bit of a disagreement there on what the value is, if that makes sense from both sides. And what number do you meet then if you're trying to get it done?
0: A lot to ponder, as always, with our buddy Chris Adamski. Great stuff. Make sure you're checking out all his coverage in the Trib, and of course, listening to him and Tom on the Steelers Blitz right here on the Steelers Audio Network. Buzz, thanks for the time, dude. Enjoy the weekend, and we will talk to you soon.
1: All right. Thanks, guys. Talk to you then.
0: There he goes. Great stuff, as always. Been too long since we caught up with Adamski, and a lot to ponder on the quarterback future, the contract future, a lot of that stuff that we've been discussing all off season. Matt, we got one more segment to go in the first hour. You know what that means.
2: 20-0.
0: Pittsburgh Steelers, the trilogy.
2: Okay.
0: The trilogy today. We're going to finally return of the Jedi this thing. We're going to...
2: Some people sent us some 20-0 results.
0: We're going to strike
2: from
0: down
2: the Steelers zone.
0: Yeah, it can be done. Okay. Palpatine can be taken down.
2: Yes.
0: And we will do it here in the third part of this Steelers 20-0 trilogy to close down the first hour of the program. Euler, Williamson, it's The Drive, Steelers Nation Radio on the Steelers Audio Network.
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0: Segment here of the first hour, and we are running it back for the third day in a row, trying to build a perfect Pittsburgh Steelers roster to go 20-0. This, of course, the 20-0 viral NFL roster building game online that dozens of you have been hooked by and tweeted us about.
1: Are we going to do it until we go 20-0, or someday are we going to retire this segment?
0: How about this?
1: I'm not complaining.
0: No, how about this week? So, like, if we don't get it today, we'll do it again tomorrow for a one time on Friday, and then maybe we'll shut it down. But we have had,
1: maybe we'll pull it back out in three weeks when there's nothing.
0: Exactly
1: to talk about.
0: Exactly right. We've had maybe three or four people that have shared with us their Steelers perfect 20-0 draw.
1: So it is possible.
0: It is possible. You pick for those who are maybe have missed the last couple shows, just hopping on here. You spin 12 times. From Steelers rosters of different eras, you have to pick six guys on offense, six guys on defense, all in hopes of building a roster that can go a perfect 20-0 and be crowned Super Bowl champions. You start with offense, six spins first, then six on defense. You can get one reroll on each side of the ball.
1: No offensive linemen.
0: So let's start here with our first on offense, first of 12 rolls. Here we go. Steelers, 2006 to 2010 offense. So I think we should wait on quarterback because those weren't Ben's best years.
1: Okay.
0: There are some good Mendenhall and Willie Parker years there. Willie Parker, a 1,500-yard, 13-touchdown season. It's pretty stinking good.
1: It's easy to forget that one, yeah.
0: Pretty stinking good. There's also a good Mike Wallace, 1,200-yard, 10-touchdown season. I don't know if this is where we go with Heath, though,
1: and get our tight end out of the way.
0: 800 yards and six touchdowns.
1: I think we've done that in the past.
0: I think that's about as good as we're going to get at tight end, so do we just knock that out now?
1: I got to think that's about the best tight end year any Steelers had.
0: Can I cheat a little bit and look at Heath Miller's year-by-year stats and see if there's another?
1: Yeah, do that real quick.
0: Let's do that
1: real
0: quick.
1: Research here,
0: yeah, that's not even cheating. That's just doing a little.
1: That's got to be one of his best years.
0: I would think so. 800 yards and a bunch of touchdowns. That is his best statistical season.
1: So that's probably the best tight end year you can have.
0: In 2012, he had 800 yards and eight touchdowns as opposed to 800 yards and six touchdowns. But that's about as...
1: I remember like Eric Green had a huge year in the 80s. But otherwise,
0: I think
1: that's the best you can get for tight end.
0: I
1: think that's a gift with the first
0: one. I am kind of thinking the same way with you. Let's go ahead and take the bird in the hand there. Pick number two, Steelers from 16 to 20. I think this is where we take our quarterback. Do we take
1: that? That's his best stretch, right?
0: Yes.
1: Statistically.
0: His 2018 season where he threw for 5,100 yards and 34 touchdowns. Yeah.
1: Bang. Bang. That's a great start.
0: Those are the two things
1: that give me the most angst on offense.
0: Absolutely. Steelers from 99 to 05 now. So let's see where we want to go here. The running back years are okay because that's when you had Jerome and Willie and Deuce Staley, and so there's a lot of splitting years there.
1: Mm-hmm.
0: Ooh, wide receiver, Hines Ward.
1: Jerome never had a monster year, did he?
0: Not in the sense of for a game like this that would...
1: Right,
0: Willie Parker, 1,500 yards and 14 touchdowns or whatever
1: touchdowns.
0: It was. Yes.
1: Yeah, yeah.
0: I think, Matt, we could go here. How about Hines Ward's 2002 season? 112 receptions, 1,300 yards, 12 touchdowns. I think that's as good as we're going to get.
1: That's pretty solid. That's I don't think it's worth re-rolling.
0: I don't think so either. Let's take what was likely the best year of Hines's career, at least statistically, there in 2002. Spin number four. Here we go. Now we're talking Steelers from 11.
1: Now we're looking for like an AB
0: to 15. Now we're looking for Lev and AB, and we've got them both here. Here's the options that we have. Lev Bell's 2014, 1,300 yards, eight touchdowns. He also, Matt, had close to 900 receiving yards for three touchdowns. We could also take AB, not the best. I mean, I say not the best year of his career, but he had 1,800 yards and 10 touchdowns.
1: Do you know the answer to this? Can we take AB twice?
0: No, we can't. You could take two players from the same era, but not the same player from different eras, I don't think.
1: Yeah, if someone... I mean, I'm sure some of his career overlapped in two different eras.
0: Oh, absolutely.
1: I don't think
0: same with Lev Bell.
1: Yeah, that's what I was wondering, yeah. So, like, if we use AB now, can we not use him again, even if it's a different era?
0: I think you can only have the same player once. You can have same guys from the same era, but not the same player from different.
1: Okay. Eras. I just wasn't sure about that rule. I think Bell with the receiving is so huge.
0: I mean, that's over 2,000 yards and 11 touchdowns.
1: I think he was like the top fantasy scorer of the year that year in the league.
0: Yeah, scrimmage yards, Matt, 2,200 scrimmage yards that year and 11 touchdowns. Yeah, we're taking Lev Bell and hoping that we'll get AB here with one of these last couple spins. And we get Steelers 21-25 here. We need two flexes, Matt. Okay, so we can go any direction that we want here.
1: That might be a throwback.
0: This might be a respin.
1: Yeah.
0: Because I think we want to get AB. Ideally, I'd like to get an AB year and then maybe that Juju year here. Deontay Johnson, not the end of the world. 1,100 yards and 8 touchdowns is a good season. But I think we use our respin here.
1: I mean, this game aside, I'm hoping 26-30 ends up a lot better than 21-25.
0: Yes. are absolutely right. Let's use our reroll here. I think so.
1: Yes.
0: Let's do it. Steelers.
1: Almost any other year is probably better.
0: Oh, man. We get 99-05 again. Bummer. Son of a gun.
1: Who'd we take out of that one?
0: We took the Hines Ward year. They're not terrible. We could take a Plexico year where Plex had 1,300 yards and 7 touchdowns. That's not bad. Or we could take Jerome Bettis, 99, 1,100 yards and 7 touchdowns.
1: I think you take Burris.
0: I think we take Plex. Yeah. That's still 1,300 yards and 7 touchdowns. That's our worst.
1: Pretty good.
0: Yes. All right, come on. Give us AB here. Steelers 16-20. Hell yeah, brother. Antonio Brown 2017.
1: Oh, nice.
0: 1,500 yards, 9 touchdowns. Heck yeah. All right, Matt.
1: And folks, we're not like doctoring this to make it. No, there's no way of doing that.
0: We are doing this live. Okay, I feel pretty good about that offense. That's about as good as we can get.
1: I'd say that's like an A-plus almost.
0: I think it is.
1: Maybe the Burris one could have been a little better.
0: Maybe there's a AB year where he was a little statistically better than the one that we got him at, but still.
1: Super hot. I mean,
0: super awesome. All right, defense, 11-15. Interesting here. Maybe this is where we take Cam Hayward. Because we're not getting
1: the tackles, never going to be really rich. As great as like Joe Green was, his stats aren't going to.
0: We're not getting the best Debo, or even having a chance at TJ here.
1: Those are the ones you really want, I think. Troy's, MVP year.
0: It's okay for Troy, but it's not his MVP year. Okay year for Ike Taylor. I think this is where we go. Cam Hayward, 7 sacks, 14 TFLs, 13 QB hits, a forced fumble.
1: Yeah.
0: I think we go Cam Hayward here. Agreed. Tackle. Let's keep on spinning. 16-20, Matt. This one, pretty easy. Well, it's not TJ's Defensive Player of the Year year, but it's pretty close in 2020. That was the year that he was runner-up to Aaron Donald. He had 15 sacks, 23 TFLs, 41 QB hits, 2 forced fumbles, an interception.
1: I think that's an easy decision, but... That's why I asked before. We can't take him again if we happen to fall into his
0: MVP.
1: We can't.
0: So do we take Minka's best year here, which was 2019? 5 interceptions, 9 pass defense, 2 forced fumbles, a TFL. I think we take Minka's best year here and hope that we can get TJ on another one.
1: Because even if you don't, there's still a lot of really good edge years for the Steelers.
0: I think you're right.
1: Kevin Green year.
0: And if we get a Polamalu defensive player of the year here, we can always add him as a flex still. Yeah. So let's take Minka's best year as a Steeler there. In 2019.
1: Ooh, the tough positions out of the way.
0: Steelers from 99-05. Oh, man. So, where are we going to go here? We could take a line. We're going to need an off-ball linebacker or a corner at some point. We could take...
1: I don't know if there's a season that you're holding out hope for, a linebacker or a corner.
0: I don't think so. So we could go Lavon Kirkland, 96 tackles, 2 sacks, 9 TFLs, an interception, 4 forced fumbles. We could go James Ferrier's 2004, 4 sacks, 4 interceptions, 4 forced fumbles, 12 passes defense. That might be the best one statistically.
1: That one sounds a little better, yeah.
0: Or, I don't know, hey, what about Jason? No, this is the one. Jason Gildon's 2000, Matt, 13.5 sacks, 15 TFLs, 4 forced fumbles.
1: Yeah.
0: I think that's the one. I think Jason Gildon's 2000.
1: I think you get comparable linebacker years.
0: We can.
1: Almost any year.
0: So I think we knock it out here and hope that we can get a TJ, hope that we can get a Polamalu or a Mel Blunt or something. Let's take that really good Jason Gildon 2000 year there. Steelers from 72-81. Heck yeah, Matt. We finally did it. We finally did it here. And I think this is pretty easy. I mean, it's not pretty easy, but I think we take Mel Blunt as our corner here without a doubt. Mel Blunt's 1975, where he had 11 interceptions, 18 passes defense, 56 tackles.
1: It's probably as good a statistical corner year
0: that you can find.
1: That you can get, right. I mean, he won MVP that year.
0: And we could, if we wouldn't have taken Cam, I'd say, we could take a Joe Green here or an Ernie Holmes.
1: A Lambert million tackles one, too.
0: There sure is, and a Jack Ham, but I think we jump all over Mel Blount here.
1: Yes. That many picks?
0: We need an edge, and we need a flex still. So Watt and
1: TJ and Harrison would be great.
0: TJ and Harrison would be great. Oh, we get the Steelers 16-20 on defense again. So we could take TJ's.
1: Though.
0: We still do have a reroll. We could also take TJ's second best statistical year.
1: Oh, I think
0: you
1: do that.
0: I think so.
1: And that's one of the best options we could have of the seasons that are still out there that we could use. It's one of the top three or four.
0: It absolutely is.
1: And we needed an edge.
0: And we still need an edge. And now
1: we have the flex open.
0: I think so. Let's do it.
1: That sets you up nice, too. You don't mind re-rolling if this next one's stinky.
0: Exactly right.
1: Yeah, this is setting up well, man. This could be our 20-0.
0: Come on. We get the Steelers from 2011 to 2015. We need a flex. It's not Depot James Harrison, but a good year. It's a good Lamar Woodley year.
1: Ooh, I think we re-roll.
0: I'm hoping for a Troy or a Debo. Let's re-roll here. We're going for 20-0. Let's send it. Steelers, 21-25. Wait. No, we can't take TJ Watt again.
1: Oh, we already took Watt.
0: So we need another flex. So here's our options. Man.
1: It's not going to be good.
0: Alex Highsmith. We could use Alex Highsmith's 22 season where he had 14.5 sacks, 12 TFLs and 5 forced fumbles. That's pretty good.
1: That's about as good as
0: I think that's about as good as we're going to get here.
1: Sign me up for that.
0: There's a couple Ramsey years and Joey Porter years and things like that. But
1: I think you want more edge guys.
0: I think so too. All right, let's take Highsmith's 2022, 17-3. Son of a gun!
1: Wow. I thought that was by far the best one we built. Well, they came for our second.
0: I think it was pretty good. If we would have been able to get Debo or Troy to add to that defense
1: for the last pick overall,
0: I think we would have been in really good shape.
1: I'm shocked that's not at least 18.
0: But, me too. Son of a gun.
1: That went well though. Especially the offense. Well. The offense was scripted.
0: I thought that went about as well as it could. But hey, we live to fight another day. An hour in the books, another hour to go. Let's talk about one of these Steelers, Joey Porter Jr., and his contract to kick off hour number two. It's The Drive, Steelers Nation Radio on the Steelers Audio Network.
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0: Good evening, Steeler Nation. How we doing? Well, that's good. Us too. It is hour number two of The Drive here on your 24/7 home of the black and gold. And it is time now to talk a little Joey Porter Jr.
1: Yeah.
0: And his contract extension. And Matt, it's funny. You sent me this Bill Barnwell article next to get a big deal at every position in the NFL.
1: Total coincidence. We were going to bring this up anyways, and that happened to pop up this morning.
0: And of course, as you can imagine, for cornerback, it is Joey Porter Jr. of the Pittsburgh Steelers.
1: Mm-hmm.
0: And here's what Bill Barnwell has to say. There's no shortage of viable candidates here, given that the 2023 draft delivered an excellent crop of cornerbacks, all who become eligible for extensions this spring. They're collectively all playing a waiting game with one another, waiting for the market to set. Between Joey Porter Jr., Christian Gonzalez of the Patriots, DJ Turner of the Bengals, and Devin Witherspoon of the Seahawks, four corners who could credibly command market-setting deals from that class alone. Gonzalez and Witherspoon are represented by the same agency. They're also first-round picks, leaving them with fifth-year options in 2028, unlike DJ Turner and Joey Porter Jr. As second-round picks, those two are in the final years of their respective deals, which make their situations more pressing. The Bengals aren't exactly known for being prompt with negotiations, and after Pittsburgh signed Nick Herbig and Darnell Washington to extensions in recent weeks, Porter and defensive tackle Keanu Benton should be up next. Laying in waiting are Quinyon Mitchell and Cooper DeJean of the Eagles, who could be looking at something in the ballpark of $35 million per season.
1: Yikes.
0: When they become eligible for new deals this time next offseason.
1: Yeah, a lot to unpack here. So I do think it's noteworthy that those other three, Turner, Witherspoon, Gonzalez, are also waiting. And generally, I'm just looking from a team perspective, not the player perspective. You probably get a better deal if you're first of the four. You know, because the next guy's going to say, give me that plus 1%.
0: One of my follow-up questions in my mind for you was, if you're the Steelers, are you trying to get this done sooner so you can get ahead of it?
1: I think so. And people might be like, Gonzalez and Witherspoon are on a different tier than Porter. I don't think that's true.
0: I think at times Gonzalez has, but I also, and I know you believe this with me.
1: I think they're on the same tier.
0: I think certainly nationally and even still amongst Steeler Nation, I don't think people realize from about Halloween on how outstanding Joey Porter Jr. was last season.
1: I know. And really, since he's been in the league. And he's done a lot. I mean, remember when he was a rookie, he was following number ones almost every week. Couple notes on Porter. I know the negatives are he's a bad tackler, takes too many penalties. Tackling's gotten a lot better.
0: He's gotten much better at both.
1: And he's gotten way better at both.
0: What was it that Dale Lally used to always say?
1: You're allowed to get better.
0: And he has.
1: And he was pretty good from the start.
0: Particularly in that, I mean, those are the two things, you're right. A lot of, and it's funny too, because a lot of defensive backs in his position, job number one is not tackling and never taking a penalty.
1: Right.
0: Like when you are the guy who's covering the guy, particularly a man-to-man guy, not a zone-type scheme, you're going to take penalties.
1: It's just
0: nature of the business.
1: Yes.
0: But he's cut it out of his game very well. It's at a reasonable expected number for a number one corner now.
1: And especially for his duties, as you mentioned.
0: It's not your second corner. You're not playing in a cover three type scheme where you're not
1: keep everything in front of you.
0: I think those two areas of his game have vastly improved. And I would argue that, like, he deserves some leeway there, too. I'm not expecting him to be an elite tackler. I'm not expecting him to never take penalties.
1: Oh, he's going
0: to. It's part of the job.
1: Yeah. You play man coverage against Jamar Chase all day.
0: You're going to take some penalties.
1: That's the way it happens.
0: Yes.
1: So, a couple things just about the player and the situation is, I think you nailed it. And frankly, I'm pretty certain that the front office has been frustrated with corner number two, not named Porter. And, you know, it's been Slay and Peterson.
0: Dante Jackson.
1: The older dudes. It's been Jackson.
0: That hasn't helped Joey Porter Jr. either.
1: That's what I was going to say is I think they really, you can't have one guy play man and one guy play zone all the time. You know what I mean? Like once in a while you can do variations.
0: It's been a problem for the last
1: couple
0: years.
1: They want to play more man. He's better at man. But his counterpart hasn't been. So he's had to do things that you don't maximize his skills. And there's still, like, the PFF stuff is off the charts for this year about all kinds of different categories. I went into it in the podcast I did the other day, which isn't gospel, but still.
0: It's a nice
1: reference
0: point.
1: Pretty darn strong, yeah. So I think you nailed it when we were talking to Chris, that Dean is the opposite one now, who also has comparable size. People that haven't seen Dean, he is a big dude.
0: In hindsight now, that feels like it was a real priority of the offseason. Get Joey Porter Jr. a running mate for now and for long term.
1: And the D coordinator would be like, I really want to play man coverage with these guys. Won't be every snap, and I can't do it with Dante Jackson, and who can't play man at
0: Darius
1: all.
0: Darius Slay.
1: Right. They can't run like they used to, or Peterson, and those type of dudes. And we're getting the guy for down the line in Everett. You know, I think you nailed that. That the fact that the three of them all kind of look the same and do the same is what they've been after for a while, and I think they've been frustrated. Therefore, they're going to lock up Porter, and then those other two will have a succession plan opposite him. And that's great. And they may even take one in the third round again next year, you know, just so you always have that succession plan. So I think that's exactly what you want. I don't know if he'll travel going forward. The new defensive staff. Yeah. I mean, you know, who knows? They might left right it. What people don't think about when you travel is it's hard on the other 10 guys because they have to adjust to you. It's easy schematically to be the guy that travels because I got Jamar Chase and I just follow him around like a shadow. But if he goes in motion, everybody else has to change what they do. So that sometimes teams don't want to do that. But he's a phenomenal young player. We know this organization also values his roots and absolutely. All those things.
0: Absolutely.
1: I think they want him to be a one helmet guy, you know, the next in a Cam hands it to Watt hands it to Porter. You know, this is going on since
0: and
1: Joe
0: when
1: Green.
0: Your dad's a legend here.
1: Yeah, right.
0: And you grew up 20 minutes north of the stadium in North Allegheny in Wexford. It just makes it and played college football down the road at Penn State.
1: Right, exactly. Like, I mean, this guy just screams lifer. And as long as he can still play.
0: And I was going to say, and by the way, is really stinking good.
1: Yes. So I think you'd like to get ahead of those other three names. And Barnwell nailed it. Bengals aren't usually the most proactive team in the league. And Turner's actually one of their few hits in the draft lately. You know, they've had a lot of high picks on defense. And none of them have hardly worked out except for Turner. He quietly has been really, really good. But I think Porter will get more than Turner no matter what. I don't know if he'll get as much as Gonzalez and Witherspoon, but they also have fifth-year option stuff and all that. I mentioned it yesterday. Can you just do a quick search, though, for
0: the cornerback contracts?
1: Yeah, the highest-paid corners.
0: You got him up right here in front of me.
1: I did find it interesting. There's that $5 million gap between
0: Trent McDuffie, number one, $31 million a year. Sauce Gardner, a little over $30 million a year at number two.
1: And both teams have traded first-round picks to get those guys, you know.
0: Derek Stingley Jr., just a hair under Sauce at $30 million flat. And then there's a little bit of a middle ground there till you get to 25 with J.C. Horn, Jalen Ramsey's at 24, Pat Surtain's at 24, you know, A.J. Terrell, Deron Bland, right, in that territory, Denzel Ward in that territory.
1: Like, Bland's a bad contract because he's not near the player those other ones are. And Ramsey can kind of scratch, too, because he signed it a long term, and he's
0: on the back end of
1: right,
0: his,
1: right.
0: Yes.
1: I mean, if he were to come up for free agency, he would not get that same deal at this point of his career, where Surtain would be number one. But, I mean, my point is, and it's not the hugest deal in the world, but can you get him for that tier two group?
0: If you could get him somewhere between that 25 and 30 million range, I think I would put the contract down and let the ink dry.
1: I would too.
0: 27, 28, 29.
1: Yeah, because he's not quite as proven as Surtain and Stingley. And frankly, I think they're probably the best two corners in the league right now.
0: I think Surtain is unbelievable.
1: Yeah, I think he's an easy Hall of Famer. I mean, he has a defensive MVP on his
0: resume. As a cornerback, which is really hard to do.
1: Big time legit dude. But I mentioned this yesterday, the league doesn't, you sign comps. There's no contract at 27 right now. You'd have to kind of reinvent the wheel a little bit, but you will get him a little cheaper, of course, than if he hit the open market.
0: Absolutely.
1: I mean, and he won't hit the open
0: market. If he hit the open market, he'd be getting 30.
1: And I also wonder, again, I just am not a contract expert, if talks aren't going great, not that they're like hard feelings or he's not going to play hard, you could franchise him after the year.
0: You absolutely could.
1: Which is those top five average.
0: Which would be about
1: 27, 28 or whatever. And then you have one more year to figure it out. And I was also curious, I think the guaranteed money's on there,
0: too. It is. $100 million guaranteed for McDuffie, $85.5 million for Sauce, $89 million for Stingley, $70 million for J.C. Horn, $29 million for Jalen Ramsey, $77 million for Pat Surtain.
1: So he's going to get 70 plus.
0: Pat Surtain also signed his like 2 years ago, didn't he? So
1: he's going to be like Mahomes for every 2 years.
0: Exactly,
1: they'll just bump him.
0: Right.
1: Yeah,
0: he's only 26, man. It's nuts.
1: Think about that guy. His dad was an awesome corner, and then he was coached by Saban, who's a defensive back guru. I mean, this guy has been bred to be an all-time great.
0: Stud corner.
1: And he is.
0: Yeah.
1: And I guess Joey's not that far off.
0: Hey, he's
1: now
0: not.
1: Now you think about it, you know.
0: He's certainly not. And he's still young, man. And that's what's exciting about Joey is in this defense with better. I hesitate to use better because that makes it seem like he was playing with a bunch of bums in the past. But with more like-minded pieces in that secondary, I think is probably the right way to put it.
1: A complimentary corner, I think, will help the whole defense a ton.
0: Like Freddie Mercury's a great front man, right? Mm-hmm. But he shouldn't be singing with Metallica.
1: Right.
0: Like Joey Porter now has a band that fits his sound a little bit more around him.
1: Yeah, and it's not like they're going to play man every snap, but I do think that they want that percentage to go up and maximize the investment in Porter. I do think 70 plus guaranteed is going to be part of the equation too.
0: He's going to make more than Herbig. Has to be big.
1: Yeah, he's going to make more than Herbig, and he should. But that's the numbers we're talking about. That's why I did that podcast, because I think some people might not realize I don't know if he'll set the market, but he's going to be a top five earner at his position with some studs.
0: Now I'm just thinking about Freddie Mercury frontmanning Metallica for some reason. Where does my brain go, Matt Williamson? There's also in this article, quickly before we go to break, a blurb about the next contracts at every position. So center being one of them.
1: Yeah.
0: Creed Humphrey next up. Not our boys,
1: he's already signed
0: Zach
1: the deal,
0: Frazier
1: though.
0: Or
1: he's
0: Graham
1: not
0: Barton.
1: On a
0: he has,
1: deal.
0: Which is why I thought, but I get it because he still, I mean, he's going to be re-upped here soon. And,
1: they'll borrow from the bank of Mahomes.
0: Yes.
1: But that Linderbaum deal for 27 is bonkers.
0: That's going to be a real.
1: And I'm sure Creed's going to say, give me 27.
0: Yeah. And what happens with Graham Barton?
1: And if he gets it, the Steelers are not going to be happy about that.
0: No, they won't.
1: Because Tampa's got a year to buy while Steelers have to deal with Frazier. Now, I'm rooting for your boy.
0: Oh, I am too.
1: I mean, I could see where his camp will be like, I want 27 if Creed and Linderbaum got 27, assuming he has an awesome year.
0: Yeah, and he's younger than those guys.
1: And you can't call it a one-off now. It's like two teams just gave money.
0: Yes,
1: you know,
0: right? Exactly right.
1: Yeah, you can see where that gets sticky.
0: Oh, baby, we'll be keeping an eye on it. Good
1: problems
0: to have.
1: But you can also franchise. Well, you can't franchise him either because
0: then
1: the fifth
0: you're paying
1: your tackle money. Right.
0: Yes.
1: Yeah, it could be sticky with that one.
0: It sure could. Well, let's just hope he's not going anywhere. I don't think he's going. I don't think he's going anywhere.
1: I mean, he almost is the exact same conversation with Porter. A center that's one of the best in the league, Steelers.
0: That you have, no off-the-field, any concerns.
1: See my all-time list from yesterday. Webby, Dawson, Pouncey. Yep. Yeah, I mean, this team values that position
0: a
1: little bit.
0: He could be a nice fourth head there on that Steelers center Mount Rushmore one day next to Pouncey and Dirt and
1: that
0: Webby.
1: That O-line wall with all the pictures on it right from where we did the draft from, you know?
0: I told you.
1: I think he'll be on that wall.
0: I told you when they put that plaque up for Zach Frazier one day, I want them to make two and send me one to my house to hang up in my basement.
1: There you go.
0: Let's take a little.
1: I don't think he's going anywhere.
0: I don't think he is, and I hope he's not because I'm planning on having a 54 jersey hanging up in the man cave for a long time.
1: You hope you can get McCormick and Falton. I mean, draft all. I mean, these are problems when you draft well. You got to. I mean, that's the way it works.
0: That's what you're. These are the type of problems you're hoping to have, not the Miami Dolphins. Who the heck is going to catch the football for us in September?
1: Right. I hope in 4 years we're talking about a honor is like you got give them whatever he wants.
0: I hope we're having you can't pay McCormick and Jennings Dunker that's the conversation you want to be having.
1: Yeah, it is.
0: Matt, a fun article that Pro Football Focus put out on interception luck.
1: I'm a believer in this. Yeah.
0: You've mentioned this before and they kind of put out their
1: some of their observations about it. It's not very Steeler related, but I do think
0: there is some Roethlisberger stuff in there.
1: I'd say Ben over the years has had some ups and downs with it. Yeah.
0: So let's take a little look when we return at this interception luck metric and how some of the current quarterbacks stack up in that regard and some Ben Roethlisberger information in there as well as we continue to roll along. Euler and Williamson, it's The Drive, Steelers Nation Radio on the Steelers Audio Network.
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0: Matt, I think we all know luck in sports is a real thing.
1: Oh, yeah, yeah.
0: Everyone knows that to win a championship, yeah, you have to have one of the best teams and rosters and coaching staffs. Sure. But you need some luck, too. You need the ball to bounce your way in some key moments. You might need some referee officiating luck. You might need some injury luck.
1: Bo Nix not to play in the AFC Championship game.
0: I was just going to say, if you're the...
1: Patriots had nothing to do with that.
0: If you're the Patriots, you had a lot of things bounce your way in terms of your opponents being shorthanded and banged up, and you had nothing to do with that.
1: Yeah. I believe field goal luck is a real thing. You can't help if your opponent puts it through the uprights or not. That's not in your control, you know?
0: I'm right there with you.
1: Fumble luck is a real thing.
0: Every team that has ever won a championship has had something go their way.
1: Yeah. And some great teams had a lot of bad things not go their way that they were the best team in the league.
0: Exactly right.
1: Yeah.
0: And with that, obviously, there's some areas where you know that, hey, the term luck is pretty broad and wide spanning. But
1: oh, super quick. One thing I kind of hate, by the way,
0: okay,
1: that people that analyze this sport bring up a lot. Well, the football's not round. You never know how it's going to bounce. There's not any more variance in football than there is baseball, hockey, or basketball. They have a round ball. I mean, like, what are we talking about?
0: It still flies off the bat weird.
1: There's still weird things that happen in every sport.
0: Still playing
1: we act like this ball's just bouncing around on the ground and no one can throw this weird, funny football. You know, like...
0: Vulcanized rubber slides just fine on ice, man.
1: Right. You know what I mean? Like, the ball's not round. You never know what's going to happen. Like... They've been playing with this ball for a long time. They know how to handle football. You know, right? Come on. What are we talking about? It's one of my pet peeves. It's like instincts, you know?
0: It's hilarious. Basketball, baseball, and soccer, you're out of the luck conversation because you have a round ball.
1: Because the ball's round, right. Okay.
0: Pro Football Focus has a metric called net luck as part of their interception study that they did this offseason. And so from a sample of 209 consecutive season quarterback performances basically since 2016, how, you know, unusually lucky or unlucky quarterbacks were in terms of the dangerous throws that they're throwing from an analytical perspective, your expected interceptions versus how many you actually threw. How many did it go off a defensive back's hands when they should have picked it off? You know,
1: let me explain this a little bit. They have a metric that I really like that is for quarterbacks, turnover-worthy plays.
0: It's a great metric.
1: And that's subjective. Somebody sitting in office going, that was turnover-worthy, or it wasn't. So, okay, maybe they're 5% off. They're not perfect.
0: But it's a good reference point.
1: But, boy, that should have been picked off. Or, boy, that was a turnover-worthy throw. And I think that's a really good way of judging a quarter. It's something I look at that they put out every year. You know, who was really high in turnover-worthy percentage of throws? Now, any quarterback can drop back, make a really bad decision, throw a turnover-worthy play, but it just clanks off the dude's face mask and he doesn't pick it off. I got lucky.
0: Yes.
1: That's all it is. I got lucky. I had nothing to do with him not catching that ball.
0: Defensive back has a clear beat on it, and a wide receiver gets his hand in there and just disrupts him enough.

0: that, I wonder, is there something here we're missing? Because he's awesome. And is it maybe because he can just fit the ball in a little bit tighter window? You know what I mean?
1: I think it's probably the same with Ben.
0: Yeah.
1: Of what might be a turnover-worthy throw for Baker Mayfield is not one for Ben Roethlisberger or Matt Stafford, because they know what they're doing and they know they're going to hit the keyhole.
0: Right.
1: They're not going to hit the door. They're not going to hit the door handle or the knob.
0: It's going through the keyhole. Right. Like if you told me Duck Hodges was the luckiest quarterback in 2 years in a row, I'd be like, sure. He probably rolled snake eyes twice. Sure. That happens. But when you tell me it's Matthew Stafford, I'm like, maybe he's a little better at this than others.
1: The four luckiest seats. And again, this is since 2016. So this isn't some Super Bowl era sample size.
0: No, but it's
1: a decade.
0: Yeah.
1: The four luckiest seasons.
0: I think that's when they've been tracking it.
1: The four luckiest seasons have been Matt Stafford, Ben Roethlisberger, Matt Stafford, and Tom Brady. Hall of Fame, Hall of Fame, Hall of Fame.
0: Yeah.
1: Super Bowl champion, Super Bowl champion, Super Bowl champion.
0: I mean, there's not even a Kirk Cousins thrown in there.
1: So one of the best to do it, one of the best to do it,
0: Great arms, big-time pocket
1: they're
0: pass.
1: Confident. Or, so they're confident. So naturally, I think you're going to make more turnover-worthy throws because in your mind, they're not turnover-worthy. I'm going to fit it exactly
0: Stafford's
1: where I need
0: to. Stafford's made that throw since he was 10. Yeah,
1: Brady's made that throw a million times. Big Ben's been making that throw for years.
0: Yeah. So that kind of screws up the metric a little bit because I do think some teams are better or some players are probably better at it than others. And there's also, this is just complicating matters. I'm trying to kill the drill here. There's not ever a stat for throws you should make and don't release. And it makes coaches crazy. You know, like, I suspect, you know, the offense coordinator, I think we're getting cover two here. I'm going to call my cover two beater. It's wide open, just as I designed it, and he didn't let it go. He tucked it and ran, or he threw it out of bounds, or dumped it to the back. Like, those, you know, where Stafford in particular, he lets it go. I mean, Ben lets it go, you know?
1: Yes, exactly.
0: But
1: right.
0: I do think this luck thing is very real, because there's a lot of dropped interceptions that, you know.
1: You know what's funny, though, is if you look at the unlucky quarterbacks, it's a lot. Now, Josh Allen's in there. Sam Darnold's in there. But it's also Bryce Young. It's also Brock Purdy. They said Geno Smith's year last year was one of the most unlucky quarterback seasons
0: really
1: in football
0: too.
1: History.
0: Everyone's just like, he stinks. The Raiders are terrible. He's done. Well, he also had a lot of things that out of his control did not go well.
1: Yeah, they basically said that I think he threw 17 interceptions last year. 17 interception season was not as bad as it looked. They thought about 66% of those were not on him.
0: Wow, that's
1: just about two out of three is not on him.
0: And this is sort of unrelated, but it's also a feather in Geno's cap that some of these quarterbacks, because we're all human, when the game's out of reach, I'm just not going to throw another pick. I'm just going to get out of here. Geno won't.
1: He won't.
0: That's not his style.
1: He'll die on his sword.
0: Yeah.
1: Or die on his shield or whatever.
0: We're down 30. I'm still going to try to chuck it in that tight quarter because that's our only chance to win. Where a lot of guys might just be like, this is a good time to check down.
1: Most interceptions dropped in 2025. They had Dak Prescott as defenders dropping 11 potential interceptions from him last year alone.
0: Think how much different is this year is if 10 of those, they actually catch the ball.
1: 9 for Matt Stafford. So if 4 or 5 of those get picked off, does Stafford still win MVP?
0: No.
1: You know? I don't think so.
0: They probably lose one more game, too. We know the ripple effects of turnovers, too. They probably their record's different.
1: Bo Nix, 7. Should have had 7 or had 7 dropped interceptions. Michael Penix, 7-2. That number would worry me if I was the Falcons because he didn't even start.
0: He didn't play that much.
1: Yeah. Caleb Williams, 6. Cam Ward, 6. Baker Mayfield, 6.
0: Yeah. So I just find it interesting. Not everything is you look at the back of someone's football card and it tells you the whole story. I mean, the stats are great. Cumulative stats are great. Fantasy stats are great. But a lot of it, if you really watch the tape, like, man, I don't think he put the ball in harm's way nearly as much as his interceptions numbers say, and this helps bear it out.
1: They basically said it's been an insane. The last part of this that really stood out to me was Josh Allen owns an incredible extreme year-to-year swing here since 2023.
0: Yeah, I saw that too.
1: So essentially what they're saying is in 2023 and in 2025, he had some of the highest
0: He was one of the luckiest.
1: Yes, one of the luckiest quarterbacks in NFL history. After 2024, he was one of the most buttoned up quarterbacks in NFL history. And remember this time last year, everyone was talking about, wow, Josh Allen's really leveled up. He's still doing all the Superman stuff, but he's not turning the ball over, putting the ball in harm's way like he was early in his career. He reverted back to that last year.
0: Yeah, and that did, and that definitely, when you watch the tape and you watch Bills games, you felt that.
1: Particularly in the playoffs.
0: Exactly.
1: That's when it really stood out and all came to a head.
0: So 24 might be some.

0: would have an outlier season for him. Might as be. Awesome as he is, he probably got a little lucky.
1: He's, you know? He's got that Brett Favre, you know.
0: His genes.
1: It's in his genes, man. Yeah. It is. And you love it and you hate it and you live with it and you die with it. So I just thought that was fun to take a look at here. Yeah. And, you know,
0: didn't
1: kind
0: really
1: of,
0: apply to Rodgers or Steelers quarterbacks.
1: No. They do have the last 10 years. They did say Ben's 2021 season is the second luckiest of the past decade. Mm-hmm. He threw 10 interceptions. By their expected numbers, he should have thrown 17 interceptions.
0: I mean, that's one every other game almost. That's a big deal.
1: Big deal. But not as much as Stafford this past year, who was the luckiest. And they basically said that he should have thrown 7.5 more interceptions this past year than he did. And man, if he would have done that, I don't know if he would have won.
0: Not the MVP,
1: probably
0: right?
1: Wouldn't have won MVP, but that's the way the cookie crumbles, baby. And I do think there's something to be said that all these names at the top of the lucky list are all Hall of Fame, Super Bowl champion.
0: Yeah.
1: I mean,
0: said, the keyhole accuracy. Yeah.
1: Brady, the best ever, maybe two or three if you really wanted to get cantankerous. Big Ben, Matthew Stafford, both top 15, top 12, wherever you want to put them. Mm-hmm. We could have that debate, but also Hall of Famers that are some of the best to ever do it.
0: And I bet if we were sitting here with a NFL quarterback coach, he'd be like, well, this guy, Penix comes to mind, has a really big windup. So
1: teams have more time to break on it.
0: Corners might just see it a smidge quicker as opposed to Marino, where, boom, I don't even get my head around. And, yes, I should have picked that off, but the ball's on me so fast compared to me being able to, you know, half a second's an eternity for Joey Porter Jr. to pick one off.
1: Yes,
0: you know
1: it is. Right. Yes, it is. That time slows down for them, and that's exactly what they're waiting for. Their eyes get as big as quarters when they see that opportunity. One more segment to go before we close things down for the day. You know what that means. We'll get to your questions, your comments, your concerns, your reactions. The time is yours as we shut this thing down when we return. Wes Schuler, Matt Williamson, it's The Drive. Steelers Nation Radio on the Steelers Audio Network.
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0: Final segment here. You know what that means. We go to the X Twitter. We go to the YouTube comments. And we get to as many as we can before we get up out of here. As you can imagine, Matt, plenty of controversy and conversation around your Steelers top 10 list yesterday.
1: Yeah, I didn't get a ton of feedback. I thought I'd get
0: A little bit more.
1: But I'm curious what people thought.
0: Also, some feedback on, remember I shared my top five favorite NFL players growing up as a kid. WVUer 21 says, Wes, how could you not have Homestead's own WVU Hall of Famer and Super Bowl champion Mike Logan in your top five favorite athletes as a kid? That let me down, buddy. I love Mike Logan.
1: I meant to say that yesterday. I was just shocked there was not more Mountaineer love on your list.
0: Well, a lot of my lists do have a lot of Mountaineer love.
1: Yeah, yeah.
0: You know, gush about Zach Frazier, and I'll be very distracted during the College World Series yesterday. Mm-hmm. I love Mike Logan. He's a friend in real life. Every time I see him, he gives me a hug, and we talk WVU instantly.
1: Nice.
0: But some of those other names on my list are some pretty heavy hitters.
1: I'd rather watch Mike Allstott than Mike Logan.
0: That's all.
1: You know what I mean?
0: That's
1: a little more memorable.
0: That's all, but I do.
1: Logan's a swell guy. But
0: he is.
1: Right.
0: He has a very special spot in my heart. Like I said, I get to see him a couple times a year, and it's always a lot of fun, and he is one of my favorite Mountaineers ever as a Super Bowl champion with the Steelers. And I mean, Troy Polamalu at his Hall of Fame speech mentioned Mike Logan by name and said that he, you know, wouldn't have been the same player without his mentorship. But Mike Allstott and some of those other guys.
1: A little more memorable.
0: Right.
1: You
0: know, it's tough. It's only a top five list, you know. And, you know, WVU were 21. I was just a kid at that time. You know, so I wasn't might not have been the most developed brain or smartest guy at the same time either.
1: As if you are numb.
0: Let's see here. We got a lot of tweets and participation about the 20-0 game, as you can imagine.
1: Oh, yeah. Dwayne, some people are hitting it.
0: Dwayne said to us that via his, you know, kind of research and calculations, the game does take into account the era, not just raw stats. So Terry Bradshaw is a great pick because his numbers kind of get
1: His interception numbers are super high by today's standards.
0: He said
1: that's why I would shy away from him, but good. I'm glad somebody's done more of this.
0: He also said he looked into it, and the game places highest value on quarterback, edge, and cornerback.
1: As it should. That's great. Okay.
0: That makes sense.
1: Yeah.
0: That makes a lot of sense.
1: It sounds like this program or this game has done, taking it to a new level. They've put some thought into it.
0: Jeff says, how do you see the pecking order at corner playing out behind Porter and Dean? Who do you see as the designated slot? Do we see Everett playing more special teams than corner this season? Also, I need to know how you guys build your cheesesteak. Mushrooms, onions, peppers, mayo, with or without?
1: Cheesesteak. I'm not a big mayo fan, period, but it's pretty good on cheesesteak.
0: It is pretty good on cheesesteak.
1: I'm not a biggest mushroom fan ever, but it's pretty good on a cheesesteak.
0: I like
1: but
0: steak.
1: They would be my first two things to take off.
0: Steak, onions, cheese. And
1: peppers
0: that's usually just
1: good.
0: I might do a shot of ketchup or a shot of mayo. But if it's the right cheese.
1: Wouldn't be ketchup.
0: If it's the right cheese, you don't need it. You just need steak, cheese, and onions, baby.
1: Yeah. I'm not an expert in that subject.
0: I lived for 3 years in Philadelphia.
1: Did
0: extensive research.
1: It's very real there, huh?
0: Oh, yeah. It's like every corner you go to, there's a cheesesteak place.
1: My hunch, and this doesn't sound great for Everett, but it's not his fault, is I would think week one, when everyone's healthy, Dean and Porter are your outside corners, Ramsey's your slot corner, that probably won't be taken off the field in any way, shape, or form, and they'll play a lot more five defensive backs. If Ramsey were to get hurt, I would think he gets replaced by Echols.
0: Okay.
1: If Dean or Porter gets hurt, I think they gets replaced by Samuel, who no one seems to ever bring up anymore. I mean, I can't remember last time I said Asante Samuel's name. Echols could also bump outside. Ramsey could also bump outside. But I think you'd need multiple injuries to start playing guys, quote, sort of out of position. Now, Everett might be so good in preseason and training camp that he goes ahead of Samuel, but that's going to be tough.
0: It is.
1: But that's why you have a good problem to have.
0: It's
1: six good corners, I mentioned.
0: It's like we're talking, it's the similar, same church, different pew as the offensive line.
1: It's a good problem to have.
0: And maybe worst case scenario, someone picks up an injury and gets desperate and offers you a draft pick
1: for Echols or Samuel or
0: exactly
1: somebody like that.
0: Right. Exactly right.
1: And guys get hurt, you know, so I would think it's semi-redshirt year for Everett. I know he's been a starter at Georgia for several years, but I remember asking him when he came to town about his special teams background. I guess he did do a fair amount of it at Georgia early in his career, but when you're a starter, you're not going to be running on punts for the Bulldogs. But he better be a pretty good special teamer because he might not even get a helmet in week one. I mean, you don't need six corners active in week one.
0: You do not.
1: You know?
0: You do not.
1: But he could blow your doors off and demand playing time.
0: It would be a champagne problem.
1: He also says he had played, you didn't see it on tape at Georgia, but he also did say, I did a lot of slot work and even some safety in practice in Georgia. It is, their scheme just didn't have him go out. I mean, he just was an outside dude.
0: Monster Mayhem says that he's liking all the favorite Steelers and top 10 talk. Needs to know, what's your guys' favorite regular season and playoff individual play? He says, I'll go for playoffs, the Polamalu pick six against the Ravens in the AFC Championship game. That's a great one. And for regular season, big play Willie Gay's pick six and the celebration with Joey Porter in 2015 in Cincinnati against the Bengals. That's the one where Willie Gay walked on his knees all the way back and him and Joey Porter. That's a good one. The Polamalu one's really tough to beat for playoffs. You know, against the Ravens at home. Man.
1: James Harrison. 100 yards.
0: But you guys know mine. Mine's Santonio Holmes in the back of the end zone to win the Super Bowl.
1: That's pretty darn strong, too.
0: Because Polamalu and Harrison, I think, were more impressive plays. But that's the one that won you the Super Bowl.
1: I mean, that was like the game. If Santonio
0: doesn't catch that and the Cardinals win the Super Bowl, guess what? That Debo play doesn't mean nearly as much in history. And instead, maybe we're talking about that Larry Fitzgerald long touchdown catch as the iconic play of that game.
1: Yeah.
0: There's been some amazing playoff Steelers moments in both of our lifetimes.
1: I mean, I bet we could do a top 10.
0: Fast Willie, 75-yard touchdown run in Super Bowl 40.
1: I'll be honest, as a kid when I was learning about the game, I mean, young kid, 6 years old, 7 years old, watching NFL films, Lambert taking the Cowboys, Jarrella misses the kick.
0: Yep.
1: Harris, who is a really good safety, is taunting Jarrella in the face, and Lambert dumps him on his head.
0: Yep, that's a great one.
1: As a kid, I'm like, that was the best thing I've ever seen. Brother. Yeah, right, don't mess with our kicker. You know, I mean, that was awesome. How about the Polamalu?
0: One hand on the ground against the Chargers.
1: The ball's this far off.
0: Was that a playoff game or was that the end of the season?
1: I can't remember, yeah.
0: I think that was the end of the season, and then they played again in the playoffs like 2 weeks later, and that's when Santonio Holmes had that insane punt return touchdown where he leaped over the Chargers kicker at the goal line.
1: Yeah, yeah.
0: I'm going Santonio Holmes in the back of the end zone for playoffs. For regular season, I'm going Immaculate Extension. Christmas Day, AB at the goal line against the Ravens. Matt,
1: considering the opponent.
0: That was the last Steelers game.
1: The Immaculate Reception was pretty good, too.
0: That was pretty good, too. But that was before my time.
1: I didn't see it live. But, yeah, probably should bring it up.
0: I don't know if I've told you this before. We've talked about this. That AB Immaculate Extension, that's the last time I watched a Steelers game with my family. Christmas Day, 2016.
1: Really? Like, as a fan, basically.
0: I was working for the Eagles still.
1: Yeah.
0: But because of the way the schedule played out and with the holiday, the Eagles gave us like 3 days off. So I was able to go home for Christmas, watch that game with my family. The next year I was still working for the Eagles, was gone. And then the next year I started working for the Steelers. That's the last Christmas Day 2016 Steelers game that I watched with my family.
1: Question for you. I'm sure you would never do it in the Eagles office, but did you still wear Steelers gear as an Eagle employee?
0: All the time.
1: Okay. I didn't as a Browns employee.
0: In 2000 and...
1: I didn't throw it away either. Just tucked it in the back for a year.
0: The year that the Eagles won the Super Bowl, I think it was. Or the year before, when they really burst onto the scene. No, it was the year they won the Super Bowl. Like week two or week three, when Steelers went out to Philly and were huge favorites and were coming off an AFC Championship game appearance. And the Eagles were starting over with a Carson Wentz young quarterback. Mm-hmm. And then the Eagles won like 31-3 or whatever the final score was. Oh, buddy. I got abused.
1: No, I'm sure.
0: I got abused. Yeah. I was wearing a Steelers shirt that day. I don't know if I ever told you this story before, and our listeners will be proud of me for this. I was an engineer and a producer for the Eagles radio broadcasts. I also, Saturday nights...
1: Like, did they want you to wear Eagles gear like you do now for the Steelers?
0: No, because I wasn't ever on camera.
1: Okay, I'm saying,
0: so I just kind of wore what, I was probably wearing WVU gear most of the time, if anything.
1: I mean, I wore Browns gear like every day.
0: Yeah,
1: WVU or Penn State as a scout.
0: Because I was never on camera or really on air. I was producing, engineering, behind-the-scenes stuff for the most part when I was in Philly. I did do some on-air stuff for our sister news station where I did traffic and weather, but that's a different story from a different lifetime. We would do a Saturday night show, preview show, for before every Sunday Eagles game.
1: Okay.
0: It was a big deal. It was called like Bleeding Green, you know, something like that. It was a big deal, big Saturday show that we would do on our radio station and our network, and I was the producer of that. And for the final segment, they would always have me play the Fly Eagles, Fly E-A-G-L-E-S to bring them in, because they'd do that chant and then they'd give their game predictions and we'd get out of there.
1: Yeah, and that's what they do. Yeah.
0: The Saturday night before the Steelers, when I was supposed to play the Fly Eagles, Fly, I played Renegade.
1: Did you really?
0: I sure did. On the Eagles radio network on their preview show on Saturday night. So everybody knew that I was a Steelers fan. Yes. And a Penguins fan and a Pirates fan. And I wore my I did not hide my Pittsburgh fandom the 3 years I was in Philadelphia.
1: Could you imagine someone doing that, though? Like, what's the White Stripes song that the Ravens play?
0: Seven Nation Army.
1: Like, if you did that on a Steeler pregame show?
0: Now, that's a little different than, because that's a big rival. Like, Steelers and Eagles.
1: Right. And that was kind of the Brown-Steeler thing,
0: I get what you're saying.
1: Like, even if I was home for the weekend not working, I didn't put Steeler gear on. I'm like, but I watched... I was in the office watching Ben highlights during his rookie year. Like
0: my first year there in 2000,
1: I think my team got a quarterback
0: in 2016 when the Steelers went to the AFC Championship game. You know, beat the Chiefs and Dolphins, then the Chiefs. I was wearing Steelers stuff around that whole week leading up. But what's funny is they were all like, "Hell yeah, go beat the Patriots! Screw those guys!"
1: Yeah,
0: like,
1: it makes
0: sense.
1: They
0: wanted the Steelers to win.
1: I mean, the Steelers were 15-1 the year I was with the Browns when we had three head coaches and all of us got fired.
0: A little different.
1: Yeah, we were not afraid of the Browns, but I did not wear Steeler gear out of respect for my employer.
0: Yeah, I didn't have that same. Head on my shoulders.
1: But it's
0: also
1: like
0: a division rival, a little different.
1: Part of the football staff.
0: And it's not I wasn't wearing Steelers stuff 24/7.
1: Right.
0: You know, like I wasn't being a jag about it.
1: Yeah.
0: But
1: I wouldn't think you'd like walk in the Eagles facility Steeler gear.
0: You know, it was funny though, because that was right at the time that the Penguins won those two Stanley Cups.
1: I would wear Pens gear all the time.
0: So I had my credential badge was on a Penguins Stanley Cup champions lanyard. And that would get some people arsed from time to time.
1: But that's okay.
0: Yeah.
1: Yeah, I mean, to me, that's not the same. That's on who's paying you, you know?
0: Brad says, I love Swan and Stallworth all day, every day. I love Hines Ward, but Antonio Brown was the greatest wide receiver in the game at a time when wide receiver was its most prominent. Mm-hmm. He took over games, even at kick returner. I hate how it ended and all the stuff that we know now, but AB definitely has to be in the top 10.
1: He didn't make it, but
0: he was in your honorable mentions.
1: But he was my number one receiver. I mean, I made that clear that I think he's the best Steeler receiver of all time. On my list, that would mean kicking Franco Harris off. And if I got any responses, Franco was too low.
0: Franco was way too low.
1: Right.
0: You got some angry tweets.
1: Some of my buddies saw the list and were like, the quarterback's too low. But they didn't listen to our show. And I just said, I know Ben and Bradshaw were more valuable than...
0: If it's a most valuable list,
1: it's not the same. It's how good your job that you asked to do. That's why the center is so high.
0: I like the way you did it, honestly.
1: Yeah.
0: Mr. Dan says, I would never argue with a Matt Williamson list. I like doing the top 10. I always push back on anyone who tries to do a Steelers Mount Rushmore. Just four people? Are you kidding me? It's just not possible.
1: No, it's not.
0: It's so hard to do a Steelers Mount Rushmore. I think it starts with Mean Joe Green, but then after that, good luck.
1: And I was not going to open this can of worms, but if you start including non-players, like,
0: good luck.
1: How do you keep the ambassador off? Or Chuck Knoll?
0: Bill Nunn. Scouting.
1: Right.
0: That's Mount Rushmore stuff.
1: That's Mount Rushmore stuff, right. I mean, like, Dan Rooney might have been the most influential owner in a league that's owned by owners. He might have been the most influential man
0: actually,
1: in the NFL.
0: If we had to hash this out, that the Steelers Mount Rushmore would have more non-players than players.
1: I might not have a player. It might just be Joe. Yeah.
0: Mean Joe, Chuck.
1: How do you pick a quarterback? Right.
0: That's nuts.
1: Exactly.
0: It's absolutely nuts. Matt says if AB stayed sane and had one or two more years of similar production with the Steelers, would he have then been in your top 10 list? Surely
1: he was banging on the door anyway.
0: He said, surely if he would have kept it together, he'd be a top 5 wide receiver in the league all time. Matt, I think you're right.
1: He's not even looked in that light, but he's not far off of a top 5 receiver of all time.
0: No.
1: I mean, he really isn't.
0: Men lie. Women lie, numbers don't.
1: No.
0: And I mean,
1: the eye in the sky don't lie either.
0: His 6 or 7 years are as good as anybody's 6 or 7 years.
1: Yeah. I mean, in terms of who do you want to play against? I mean, I'd put Calvin Johnson ahead of him and Randy Moss.
0: But that list is pretty short.
1: And then you can
0: start having a real good faith debate.
1: Yeah.
0: One of our P1s, Michael Adesso, says, okay, guys, I want to know your top 5 all-time Steelers offensive linemen. And I'm sure that you know, that would probably answer this, but is Alan Faneca the best Steelers non-center offensive lineman of all time? I think so, yes.
1: Yes, and my list reflected that.
0: Yes.
1: I had two ahead of him. I think Faneca would be Dawson, three. Webby, Faneca.
0: I think that's the
1: then
0: top
1: three. Then I think you start worrying about four and five. Pouncey DeCastro?
0: Maybe. Tunch would probably deserve a shout in the conversation. Mm-hmm. He made a couple Pro Bowls back when that was a big deal.
1: Some people asked me about John Kolb in the 70s. Kolb
0: would deserve a shout, certainly.
1: In terms of like
0: Pro Bowls. I hope we're talking Frazier and Faltanu in this list in the next few years.
1: But I bet if you look at accolades and Pro Bowls, I think they're ahead of Tunch, you know, just in terms of resume.
0: It's an interesting conversation.
1: Yeah, that'd probably be my top five, though, is Pouncey DeCastro.
0: The real Dirty Dan says, can someone explain to me in this Sorsby stuff what is the problem with betting on your own team, specifically if you're betting on your own team to win? I must be missing something. I get it, betting on your own team to win, but you still can't do that because you have information that nobody else does. You know that the quarterback's wrist has been bothering him all week and he can't throw the ball the way he wants to. Mm-hmm. You know that your starting left guard has a rib injury and can't get as physical as he wants to. Your starting safety has a hamstring. That's why you
1: got his
0: can't
1: girlfriend
0: bet.
1: Pregnant. You found can't. Out that day, you know, or got in trouble, or you know, so, like
0: I, you hate
1: stuff.
0: To go down this road, but some guy's wife had a miscarriage and he's been a mess all
1: they're
0: week.
1: Human beings,
0: like, they're human
1: right.
0: beings.
1: Like, he's you not going to have his best day.
0: It's just as simple as this: you are privy to information that the general public is not, and therefore, it's like insider trading in the stock market. You are privy to I think it's
1: Pete Rose is the manager betting on his own team, and yes, he wants to win, and he's betting on his own team. But you have influence on every decision.
0: You know,
1: do not have any influence if the Reds win or lose.
0: It's like, I think it's absolutely asinine. I think it's the most bass-ackwards thing that people who hold political office can trade stocks. They have insider information on the market.
1: They have to. Yeah,
0: it's
1: right.
0: That's the greater version of this. But it's just, you can't, there's a line there that you can't cross. Even when you're betting on your own team to win, that's still a gray area that you are privy to information that people are not, that the general public is not, and that shouldn't be the case for any type of betting or investments or anything like that. You can't have it. It's just crooked.
1: Way too slippery of a slope.
0: Yeah.
1: Yeah. It's the slipperiest slope.
0: The slipperiest slope. D.I., so I think we've got time for one or two more here. D.I. says, Brit in Singapore here, loving the show as we continue to get international check-ins.
1: Nice.
0: I bet you D.I.'s fired up for the World Cup. England's got a shot. Oh, he goes from World Cup podcast, try the rest is football. Okay, I'll have to look into that. Appreciate it. Question, what position battles are you most looking forward to at training camp?
1: Right guard, right tackle.
0: Yeah, I think quarterback backup we throw out the window because
1: quarterback pecking order is a way of it's going to be interesting.
0: Offensive line certainly,
1: they might be the only starting jobs.
0: It's more so depth stuff.
1: I mean,
0: third receiver, wide receiver three.
1: Yeah, I mean, that's basically
0: a
1: starter.
0: What does Caleb Johnson look like? Does he have a real role?
1: Right, but in terms of like position battles, there will be one at right guard. There'll be one at right tackle. I guess there will be one at wide receiver three. Might be it.
0: I think that's it. It's not a lot of starter position battles. It's
1: right.
0: A lot of depth stuff, but the starters
1: that's
0: are...
1: That's three real ones. I just don't... Can Wilson keep up with Bernard? That one might be over before it starts.
0: Could be.
1: Yeah, I mean, we might be a week in and be like, "This the young kid's
0: the young
1: rookie's
0: kid's
1: better.
0: The guy.
1: Yeah, he's better."
0: Mm-hmm.
1: And that could be true, I guess, on the O-line, too. Maybe, holy cow, is a Honichor unbelievable.
0: Right.
1: You know, I'm not taking him off
0: no
1: field.
0: Doubt.
1: Right.
0: No doubt. Last one, Michael says that he has 9 of the same 10 with you in your top 10 and mostly in the same order. But he said, my big controversial thing is I have TJ Watt at 10.
1: Oh, he was 11 for me.
0: And he said, I have Ben as my first out as the 11th honorable mention. He said,
1: I had Ben at 8, so I'm not that far off.
0: He said,
1: if we did a top 11, we'd have the same 11 guys.
0: He said, you know, when you look at Ben, he had a lot of elite talent around him on that offense during his time.
1: Mm-hmm.
0: And I just give TJ a slight edge for the individual accolades.
1: Again, so if we would have had the same top 11.
0: Yeah.
1: I mean,
0: it's impossible.
1: That's pretty strong.
0: All I know is Mean Joe is number 1 on my list. And then after that, I can be convinced of just about anything.
1: Imagine the other teams. I mean, I had this conversation quickly with my co-host. He's like, the Niners would be really hard too.
0: Niners would be insane. Cowboys would be insane.
1: Like,
0: Packers would be difficult.
1: Yes. But Steelers can hang with anyone, especially like...
0: We should maybe do like this exercise for like the Jets and the Cardinals.
1: Right, or even just do a search and, you know, see, kind of like Bleacher Report did this for all teams not that long ago. Some of them, it's like, it's really bad. Cincy's bad. The other thing about Steelers is, if Dale and I had this conversation, like if LaVon Kirkland, and this would sound disrespectful to him, is your 38th best player...
0: Holy cow.
1: That's nuts.
0: That's nuts.
1: You know, like the top 10's crazy. You leave Hall of Famers out of the top 15.
0: But Jason Gilden's in your 20s and 30s.
1: Right. I mean, the depth, like your top 50 is crazy good. If Boswell's 50.
0: Where's Casey Hampton?
1: That's what I mean,
0: and
1: right?
0: And Aaron Smith.
1: Yeah, you know? Exactly.
0: Like, where's Heath Miller? Heinz Ward.
1: Guys that I would never even consider
0: the top 10. Heinz Ward might not be in the top 20.
1: Probably not.
0: Like,
1: I mean, I got to 16
0: nuts.
1: Quick.
0: That's nuts.
1: Yeah.
0: It's absolutely insane. A lot of fun on the show today. It's been a fun week. We'll continue with that tomorrow. We'll see how focused Wes can stay on the show tomorrow while WVU is playing in their first ever College World Series game. And we've got World Cup moving and shaking, and it's just a great time to be alive, Matt Williamson. Thanks to our buddy Chris Adansky for joining us in the first hour. Thanks to Nathan, Nate Dogg, on the ones and twos producing the radio side. And, of course, TV, Mr. Tyler V on the video side of things. For Matt Williamson, I'm Wes Euler. Take care, everybody. We will talk to you tomorrow. As always, you know where to find us. It's on your 24/7 home of the black and gold, Steelers Nation Radio, on the Steelers Audio Network.
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13: Final piece of business for your Pittsburgh Steelers to get done before summer vacation can start for the entire team. A little OTA session Tuesday and another one tomorrow on Thursday to wrap up the summertime phase of the offseason. And then it's training camp on the horizon. Some of the veterans were given the early dismissal and said, hey, start your summer vacation early if that's, you know, what tickles your fancy. But there are some that have shown up and made a presence at this very optional OTA, right? Like, this is optional underscore boldface. I couldn't help but gravitate towards the quarterback room. I think that, you know, not that this is bonus time that you're getting with your team, but it kind of feels like a little bit of a bonus round for the coaches. And with that comes extra time, extra practices for Mike McCarthy to work with the two young quarterbacks, the two balls of clay. Aller and Howard there for the OTAs. Rudolph, Rodgers not there. Me thinks there was maybe a little bit of nudging in that direction. I don't know if Rodgers needed much nudging. I think Rodgers probably like, I'm out of here. But maybe there was a little bit of nudging in Rudolph's direction. She's like, oh, you and the girl are going to here next week. Why don't you start a week earlier or something like that? Or go fishing or something like that. Like, let's let the young kids have the reps for these next two sessions that we have.
14: Yeah, I'm sure that was the case. They talked about how limited Drew Aller's reps were during the three-week span there when Rodgers and Rudolph were both there and Howard. We saw the little, as much as people read into that, that Howard was getting second team reps earlier during minicamp and Rudolph was third. I think that's kind of the precursor to this, where they're doing a lot of this. As we know, there's a lot of attention on developing the two young quarterbacks, and this obviously services that by having an entire week here of OTAs, the final week of OTAs. Now we see a little more why the OTAs were scheduled after the mini camp. The mini camp is always kind of the pinnacle of the off-season work and usually take off after that. And the Steelers, of course, did it this way. We thought it was more of a Mike McCarthy thing, and I guess it is to a point. However, it was done for the purpose of, okay, the veterans get all their work in, now would spend some time. And obviously the quarterbacks are, they're the most important position, right? The most important thing you're doing. I don't think that's putting anybody else down, but there's more attention on them, and that's more important to the franchise. And so I think that that's the primary sort of focus. But there are all the other young guys are getting. I mean, there's no, the young returning Bernard's getting more reps because, you know, DK Metcalf's not there. And again, I don't know what degree did Mike McCarthy literally, I tried to ask him that. He didn't admit, did he say, we don't want you here, guys, leave, please? Or, you know, was there the nudging? Was there like, hey, you know what? You've done an awesome job. you're bought into the system. You know the scheme. You know the playbook. We don't need you here next week. So let's go away. You know, enjoy your rest of your next week of summer. I'm going to work with the young guys. I think there was some level of there's gray area there, or some level you're pretty much told not to come. I think is there.
13: Let me venture a guess on how it might have gone.
14: Yes.
13: I don't think you ever just flat out tell anybody, get the hell out of here. Like, we don't want your presence around. But maybe there was a very honest conversation of, there's not much reps happening next week as far as you're concerned. I'd really like to see Roman Wilson get out there with Jeremy Bernard a lot and kind of give them 1-2 wide receiver duties. You know what I mean? Just to you know, give me bonus time to see. I keep calling it bonus time, even though it's technically not. Although they did get an extra session this year because of Mike McCarthy being...
14: Oh, an extra whole week, actually.
13: A whole extra week to fine-tune some things.
14: Way before the draft, before Allo was here.
13: Yeah, it was
14: here,
13: like, welcome into Pittsburgh. So
14: to that end, but...
13: I guess they do have some bonus time. I'm right. I'm always right at some point. I can always find myself into being on the right side of an argument here, or right side of a take. But with this extra time now, this OTA session that they have, and I think it was pretty clear to those veteran players that this is going to be a focus now on some of the guys, as you mentioned, Aller, didn't get as many snaps as we would have liked because we were doing some install stuff, especially last week with mandatory minicamp, everybody being in the fold. We were starting to really put the floorboards down as far as the offense and as far as the defense was concerned. So those guys took a back seat naturally. I want to see those guys in the front seat for a couple of drives Tuesday and Thursday this week. So I don't think it was the flat out, hey, DK, get the hell out of here. I don't want to see your face until we move into St. Vincent. I think it was more of, if you want to come and hang out and, you know, lift and kind of, you know, put some pointers here or there and get some kind of walkthrough reps going, it's a free country. You have free will. Do whatever you want. I'm not going to say no. It would be a welcome thing, to be honest with you, just to kind of have your presence here. But it ain't going to be like when the, you know, team stuff happens or when we do this drill and that drill, you're going to be getting a majority of the reps. So is it really worth your time? You know, like, kind of put the ball in their court like that. Like, is it really worth it to just do that thing? And be like, oh, no, I'm not going to do that. I'm going to go start my vacation early.
14: Yeah, I even...
13: Plus, just to say, like, those guys, DK Metcalf, he'll go get his reps now somewhere else. Like, he'll go work out, you know, at their local high school field or wherever they go to.
14: Even Rodgers before,
13: exactly.
14: Rodgers signed, he was...
13: I think there was more of like a, hey, here's what's going to happen here. You're going to be a pseudo coach if you show up for these OTA sessions. So if you don't want to do that, don't do that.
14: The guy was even told about a couple of veterans that were there that day. Now, whether or not they, I don't know, left early or whether they were, like, it seems to me they at least be on the field because it's like, but, you know, you can still use the facilities, work out. There's still film room stuff. I'm sure, again, they
13: people live here.
14: Yeah.
13: It's not like the entire roster just scatters out of Pittsburgh. Yeah. It's like, get me the hell out of the city. Like, people have made their homes here. And what are you going to do? Just not show up to the world-class facility that you have all access to 24/7?
14: And like you said, there's not a negative to putting in extra time and everything, but maybe during those reps on the practice field, they wanted them available to the younger guys. And there were, depending on your definition, well, some of the new guys, obviously some of the roster friends, like for instance, Robert Tonyan was there. He just signed last week. I know he's almost 30 years old or whatever he is, but he just signed last week. He's got to assimilate himself. I mean, that's sort of by definition, a roster fringe guy for signing in June, I suppose. Peyton Wilson was there. The whole offensive line was there. I mean, it's crazy to think those are like 3-year veterans or 4-year veterans now, McCormick and Frazier.
13: They really haven't named like that big time vet. Hayward, right?
14: Yeah,
13: Watt wasn't around. Ramsey. Yeah.
14: Mm-hmm. No Queen, no DK, right. Obviously no Rodgers like we talked about. Yeah, so it's pretty much a lot. I'm trying to think of what was the kind of the biggest name, but you get the idea. But that was the entire purpose, the way McCarthy said it.
13: Herbig was there,
14: yes. Now,
13: probably just because he wanted to throw some money around the place.
14: Just like, hey, I don't know if you guys heard, but well, you could say, I bet you this, because since he was doing his little Holden thing, that he missed a couple reps last week. Maybe that's the rationale behind him being there. I don't know. Or maybe, I mean, you know, he's... Yeah.
15: Or he just, you know, signed that contract and he's that, I think he's wired that way.
14: Yeah,
15: where
14: that's
15: he's
14: true.
15: Just like, all right, I'm here now, I'm going to work.
14: It was kind of odd whenever that brief couple hours when we were in the, he's at a hold in before he resigned. It was like during that time, because, you know, Herbig, the way he taught, I believe that's genuine. You know, he's so happy to be a Steeler and happy to be in the NFL and happy to wear TJ, all that stuff. So it was sort of like jarring that he was, for that little bit of time when he was executing a hold-in. So, I believe that's genuine, that he actually is kind of wired that way and everything, too. So, there was that. But it was an opportunity to get all, you know, obviously the entire rookie class was there. I mean, they're not skipping out.
15: Yeah, and you know what's nice about this, too, is so when they have rookie minicamp, that's before they get assimilated with the rest of the roster and they get introduced to the veterans and they're having, you know, position meetings with Aaron Rodgers and Cam Hayward standing in front of the defense and giving a nice little talk at the start of you know what I mean? Like, they don't get any of the taste of that and they don't really get to fall into the proper pecking order of where they're at to start their NFL journey off, because it's just fellow classmates in your rookie class and local guys that get a little bit of a tryout, some undrafted free agents that are trying to make this team for the next phase of the offseason and into training camp. It's not the true team. Now you've had a few weeks of being a part of the true team, including a mandatory mini camp, which is now basically as close to practice as practice can get at this point of the year. You've tasted what the NFL is like. You've tasted life in the NFL now. You've tasted what it's like to be on that roster, but mixed with veterans and future Hall of Famers. And, you know, you all of a sudden sit down at the cafeteria and plop, the tray next to you is Cam Hayward. And you grew up watching Cam Hayward play. And you're like, this is the most surreal thing ever. Now you've been able to kind of get your feet underneath you as far as that aspect is concerned. And now you get to practice without those veterans around, with all those reps. Now you get to kind of be the guys with a little bit more of experience under your belt. And I'm not trying to make it out like you now have mastered a new language and now it is just like old hand to you, second hat. You can just get out there and it's easy to do. But there is probably a more comfortability to these rookies now, to kind of the way that this goes, to, you know, waking up, showing up at the facility at this time, meeting here, go through this drill, this walkthrough. Like, it's starting to be comfortable.
14: Yeah, despite those two extra practices, which essentially is what it is, there's a third day of, like, meetings for the rookie mini camp. I mean, the rookies are still getting in. And Aller had, like, he had, I think that was, if you count it, would have been, like, his 12th pro practice yesterday. But it was the first one with a whole bunch of veterans, like obviously not all the veterans, in which he was taking a significant part, number of reps. Like,
15: yeah, he took all the snaps in rookie minicamp.
14: Yes.
15: But he only really had Jeremy Bernard to throw to as far as legit. Oh, I guess Heidenreich too, you know what I mean?
14: Yeah,
15: there's some Weegin out there. But,
14: yeah, but
15: legitimately speaking, only Bernard out there who's going to factor into the real offense this year.
14: Yeah,
15: for the most part.
14: And you're generally, I mean, I know they're not doing too much like team type stuff, but there's pro or established NFL veteran DBs out there rather than guys that are, you know, from Slippery Rock or whatever, you know, that are there on a tryout or whatever.
15: No offense to the Rock.
14: Yeah, yes, please. Yes, not at all. McCarthy was referencing the entire rookie class in as a whole, but he said something to the effect of, you know, they might get more reps today than they got up to this point against the veterans, you know, and some of them, you know, some of the rookies. And I think Aller is probably the most prime example. And to be honest, the fact that Aller got so few reps those first 3 weeks when the veterans were there is the primary argument, probably even more so than taking up a roster spot. I have to go on this little tangent here about keeping four quarterbacks during the regular season. And I'm much, and again, I'm more open to it than a lot. I think the Steelers might be a little bit more open to it than usual this year. As we get down, that's a debate we'll have. I'm sure we'll have it over and over again for the next 3 months. But the fact that they had struggled getting out of the reps these past 3 weeks because it's hard to get, there's only so many plays you can run, right? And you got to get your starter ready. And you're also looking at Will Howard, and you got to make sure Rudolph stays sharp. During a season, it's week 8, right? You're game planning. You have to do the scout team to what the, you know, the Bengals are doing on defense. And you got to get the backup. You got to get Rudolph doing that. And then Will Howard running the scout. There's only so many snaps you have in a 2 hours a day for not even two hours practice. And that counts stretching, and that counts individuals, that counts special teams, that counts everything, right? That illustrates how hard it is. Why nobody ever keeps four quarterbacks? Why it's not that simple? I'll just keep two extra guys and develop them. It's not that simple, because it's like you're kind of keeping them just to stand around and
15: do nothing.
14: Yeah,
15: it will hinder their development. So it's hard for me to believe that the four quarterback thing is going to come to fruition, aside from an injury happening like last year with Will Howard, where you can put somebody on long-term IR, and then you can keep, you know, the three that are healthy.
16: But then you're back to circle back to he's standing around. He's not doing anything.
15: Yeah, so there's just maybe a little excuse that you can stomach because he literally has to stand around. There's nothing that he can do. But then at that point, it's like this is, and let's just apply this hypothetical to Howard. This is the second year in a row now that you've been hurt and you haven't been able to make through it. You're a sixth-round pick. I think it's time to maybe cut bait. And then if you get healthy, you'll probably still be floating around out there on the old free agency market that we'll just snap you back up if we need you. So I just think it's the right thing to say right now. Everything from Omar Khan, if he speaks, to Mike McCarthy, more likely because he's speaking more right now. They want to keep four. They'll do what they can to try to keep four. They would love to keep four. Like, that's the language that they've been using. And that's the language that they'll continue to use all the way through training camp. But that's just being professional and I think being courteous. And I think also telling the quarterbacks in that room that are competing, not Rodgers, and all of us, that it's a legitimate competition. That there is a look that they're giving Will Howard right now to see if he can be that number two quarterback. They are entertaining it, not just for the sake of, we don't want to hurt this guy's feelings. That's ridiculous. This is the NFL. The teams don't operate that way. They don't go, well, Will Howard might be upset, so we'll string him along as long as we possibly can. Now, there's a reason to why that they're going to go through their last OTA tomorrow with him and then go through training camp with him on the roster. There's a sense of we need to find out about this kid still when it comes to this coaching staff. But once that rubber meets the road, I just can hear the soundbite already where it's like, you know, we've been saying we would love to keep four and we really would, but the realities of the situation dictate this and blah, da, da, da, da. And Mason's just more established and that, you know, you can close your eyes and see it and hear it happening in about a month and a half, 2 months from now at the end of training camp. So it's a nice thing to say in the moment. It's the professional thing to say. It keeps that carrot dangled out there like, hey, we're not already making up our decision here. This is something that you can still earn, but I don't put much stock into them saying, you know, I'd like to keep four. I'm sure you would, but it just ain't going to happen. Even McCarthy had that tongue-in-cheek moment where he was like, you know, I'm on Omar to try to expand that roster like 55. So I keep, that's him basically telling you, yeah, I can't do it. There's not enough spots on the roster right now to keep four quarterbacks.
16: And it, like I said, there's practical concerns to it because even they got to win a game every week, right? You have three practices. You got an extra day of meeting time. The players get a day off in a typical week, and you have to walk through on Saturday, all right? You have to get your team ready to play the whoever they're playing, right? I mean, it doesn't matter. They're playing, I don't want to say the Ravens. It doesn't have to be a big rivalry game. It could be whoever it is they're playing. They're playing the Titans. You have to game plan to play the Titans that week. So you can spend a lot of energy doing that. You got to get, I know Rodgers is Rodgers, and he's pretty much, you know, he's established, but you still got to get him in the game plan. Got to work with him, do that. So you have your quarterback coach, your coordinator, and your head coach, who's a quarterback guy, has to get Rodgers ready. He's got to make sure Rudolph's ready just in case he has to go in or whoever your backup is. And okay, you can devote sometime, but they want to, but I'm sure they are willing to when, you know, we know coaches spend, you know, 100 hours a week working, and I'm sure they're going to be in week 10, even if Drew Auer's number three, they're going to be say, hey, well, here's your footwork, why don't we work at this, I'm going to mock up this play for you, where do you go, it's third and 10 and we got the double high coverage or whatever it might be, and I'm dropping the port. Yeah, I'm sure they will spend some time, but then to do it with two guys, it's like
15: it's almost impossible.
16: You're just like spread too thin.
15: And this ain't college, right? You don't have coaches that can be dedicated to the freshman that's redshirting this year to work on his footwork all season long and to go off into the side practice field and do a couple of reps with him and try to, you know, hit the net on the move and stuff like that. It's not how it works in the NFL. Like, there are coaches that are all dedicated towards one focus of, we got to prepare this team for this upcoming opponent. And we'll get a break here and get to Wes Euler in the next segment. But one other thing when it comes to, you know, well, what if you just stash, you know, like it's someone on the practice squad, like if Howard could survive there, maybe you keep him there. What purpose does Howard really serve on a practice squad, though? Because as you just said, he's not going to get any reps as far as his development is concerned. And a quarterback that you keep on a practice squad is usually somebody that, you know, has mobility, can simulate a Josh Allen, can simulate a Lamar Jackson, and can give your defense reps against a team that is going to, or against a quarterback that is going to mimic the quarterback that they're going to see that coming week. Like, John Reese Plumlee, right, was part of that at some point. Like, he would run quarterback and pretend to be Lamar Jackson because he had the mobility. So You don't have that when it comes to a Will Howard, when it comes to Aller, when it comes to any of them as far as a practice squad is concerned.
16: Yeah, and you kind of go back to then, it's kind of, yeah, I think that, like I said, it's a real, you know, you can laugh or whatever, like we need all these special teamers or whatever, but I mean, I do think that's almost easier to work around because of the new practice squad rules. You can call people up twice, two players up a week, three times a year each. I think you can round out your game day roster that way, but I think the bigger concern is the practicality of actually working hands-on with two quarterbacks. It's almost as if, put it this way, it's almost as if you're shortchanging one of them, and it has to be Aller. If you're not, if you're only working with one and not the other, you can't devote that much attention to two quarterbacks while getting a team ready to play a game, while working with the veterans and the starters and game planning for that. You know, it's just spreading yourself too thin, I think.
15: We'll put a pin in this quarterback talk. We might pick it up a little bit later, but we're going to have Wes join us in the next segment. Maybe some quarterback stuff will come up there with him. But keep it right here. We'll talk to Wes. We'll catch up over the Darnell Washington contract extension. Haven't talked to him about that yet on this show. So that's right around the corner on the Steelers Blitz on Steelers Nation Radio, part of the Steelers Audio Network.
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4: Hi, Western Pennsylvania. This is Edgar Snyder. I want to thank you for over 40 years of trusting my law firm. During those years, we've helped thousands of people just like you, our neighbors. We're here for you. We're here for our community. We're here for our region. If you've been seriously hurt in an accident, you need to talk to a lawyer, even if it's not us. 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
5: Back here on the Steelers Blitz with Tom Opferman and Chris Adamski, joined, since it is a Wednesday, by Wes Euler of The Drive with himself and Matt Williamson, 4 to 6 on these very airwaves, Steelers Nation Radio. Wes, last week we had you on. Nick Herbig signed a massive contract extension. Got your thoughts on that. You signed off, and then about a day later, Darnell Washington signed a pretty hefty contract extension. Let's start there. What are your thoughts on Big Mount Washington inking that four-year deal?
6: Yeah, I think it makes a lot of sense, guys. And I know it's another big number for a guy that has never been a down-in-and-down-out starter in his National Football League career. So I understand that when you just see on paper the money for Herbig, the money for Washington, it is kind of eye-popping, without a doubt. But my goodness, I think if people realize this salary cap, the way that it has ballooned and will continue to balloon post-COVID, when the league has been so flush and so healthy with cash and by far the most financially stable major sport league, not just in this country, but in the entire world, those numbers look really jarring on a piece of paper, but the percentage of that they actually represent of your salary cap is very little. Darnell Washington is an ascending guy. I think Darnell Washington is a perfect complement for someone like Pat Freiermuth, and I think Darnell Washington absolutely still has more to his game. I mean, he is a guy who I don't think it would be fair to call him a developmental player when the Steelers drafted him, but he also played a lot more wide receiver in his lifetime than he did tight end when he was growing up in high school and in Georgia and things like that. He was recruited as a wide receiver. So it takes some time to learn that position. You hear that from all those guys. Tight ends are one of the latest position groups in the NFL in terms of their average age of reaching their peak. You know, for a lot of positions, that's like 24, 25, 26. For tight ends, it's closer to 27, 28. I think we haven't seen the best of Darnell yet. I think he's going to continue to get better. And the biggest thing for me, guys, is when you have those unicorn-type dudes that just nobody wants to play against, right? I mean, Patrick Ricard was that for a little bit for the Ravens. Kyle Juszczyk has been that at times for the Niners. You obviously think of extreme examples like guys like George Kittle. Defensive coordinators hate it when those type of dudes are on the field because you can't really cover them with a linebacker. You can't really cover them with a safety. If you go light, they're going to run it right at you. If you go heavy, they're going to throw the ball over the top of your single high defense. I just think there's a lot to like about Darnell. There's a lot to like about where he can go with this coaching staff. And again, I think the other 31 defensive coordinators in the National Football League just hate lining up against guys like that.
7: Wes, I want this, the extensions to Herbig and Washington, and we all believe Joey Porter Jr. will get done at some point, and we know that Keanu Benton and Spencer Anderson are still certainly possible. Yep. Illuminates to me, and it's crazy to say because the one we listed all those players, and one of them is not the first round pick. So it's really hard to have a good draft class when your first round pick doesn't, at all appearances, as we sit here now, isn't going to reach his potential.

0: sure or be what you thought he was. But this is Omar Khan's first draft. The fact that there are five guys who might get second contracts, and even if it only ends up three or four or something like that,
1: yeah,
0: is pretty remarkable in the depth of this. You know, Corey Trice was an injury related. That's a miss. And actually, you could say Broderick Jones injury related. Why that one was a miss too. But you might have five guys in extensions. And I don't think enough people talk about that. It was Omar Khan's first draft. And I feel as if, judging by the fact they're giving him second contracts alone, shows how good and deep this draft class was. Is that something you see when you look back at that 2023 draft group?
1: Yeah, absolutely. You're right. We do, and I get it. I understand why, but quite often it is so easy to judge a draft class just based on the first round pick, or maybe, you know, your first one or two or maybe three picks, the kind of top end guys there. And obviously that is important. I think any GM, you know, if you gave them truth serum, they would say, I want to hit on my first round draft pick more than my fourth round draft pick, just because the typical potential that comes with where those guys are selected. But man, for him to find the diverse group of talent across multiple rounds, multiple positions, multiple sides of the ball was very impressive in that first draft class, without a doubt. Obviously, someone like Andy Weidel deserves credit in this, too. It does take a village. But for Omar Khan, I think that's one of the things that you have to be most excited about. There's been misses, without a doubt. The greatest GMs of all time, the greatest talent evaluators of all time have misses on their draft history. That's just the nature of the beast. But I think it's been very encouraging what he's been able to do so far, particularly that class, particularly what they did, you know, on day two and day three. And you're right, man, if Broderick was, forget, you know, Frazier Faltanu level, even if we were just confident that Broderick was going to be around for another 3 or 4 years and be a B plus level starting left tackle, which is really valuable in the National Football League, man, that would be one of the better Steelers draft classes probably since, you know, the Bill Nunn days. It's very encouraging to me how they've continued to be able to find those day two and day three guys. We know that's so important to roster building. If you can hit on a couple more of these first-round picks, like Faltanu seems to be, like I think Maxi Honichor is going to be, man, the Steelers are going to be in really good place when we're all kind of hoping here, you know what, in the next 8 months or so, 9 months or so, to go and aggressively hunt that next franchise quarterback after Aaron Rodgers sails off into the sunset here in the wintertime of 2027, you could have a really impressive nest built up. You could have a really solid offensive line, a lot of young ascending. Hey, I know there's old pieces on the defense without a doubt, but there's some young ascending ones too. And that's the perfect situation. I know you guys, you remember, like, Ben Roethlisberger just talked about this a couple months ago, how much it meant to his career to be dropped into those Steelers in that time period with a ready-made defense that was already the best or the top two or three in the National Football League, an offense that had, you know, Hall of Fame Alan Faneca, Hall of Fame Jerome Bettis, Hall of really freaking good Hines Ward, probably should be in the Hall of Fame. That's what I think the plan has been all along for the Steelers, to try and replicate that, to build that. And I think they're pretty close to doing it. Obviously, the Ben Roethlisberger level franchise quarterback is the hardest piece of that equation to find. But I also think it becomes a lot easier to develop that guy and turn him into that guy when you have everything else set around him. And they are on the right path of building that nest.
2: When you look at the contracts given to Herbig and Washington and the total money given to two guys that have been depth pieces to this point in their career, can't you kind of read the tea leaves there and say their role is going to expand next year? And I think when it comes to Washington, that might surprise more people than when it comes to Herbig, because so much talk in the offseason, Wes, was, oh, McCarthy 11 personnel, this is going to be Freiermuth as the feature tight end, but you don't give $21 million guaranteed to somebody that you just want to, you know, block occasionally and play 10 to 12 snaps a game.
1: No, absolutely you don't, no matter how much that salary cap is going up and all that stuff that I talked about a few minutes ago. But I think that's also, it's intriguing, but it's exciting, because we all know Mike McCarthy, his past at least shows that he likes to live in 11 personnel, which is, you know, just one running back, one tight end, three wide receivers on the football field. But I also think he's talked a lot about league trends, and Brian Angelico has talked a lot about league trends, and I think they realize that offenses are getting a little bit heavier. We're not going back to the Mike Allstott, Chris Fumatafala days, okay, and getting real heavy metal out there. But offenses are in this cyclical league, you know, offenses get lighter, defenses get lighter. Offenses get heavier, defenses get heavier. And we're starting to see that that cycle here once again. I do think, yes, it's still going to be 11 personnel that the Steelers are in the most. But I do think we'll see more 12 and potentially even 13 or, a six offensive lineman type set thing than we would expect from Mike McCarthy in the past, because that's what this team had been doing and doing well. Listen, there was a lot that we didn't like about the offense the last couple of years. But I think one thing that we all did like is they were having success in those heavier packages, whether it be 13 personnel, whether it be the extra offensive linemen. The Steelers did succeed more often than not in those areas. That was one of the things that I thought that they did well as an offense, and it's tough to game plan for as a defense because not a lot of people are doing that in the National Football League. That there has to be some type of marriage in year one between what Mike McCarthy ultimately envisions the offense as and just what he can do with the tools that he has in the toolbox that he inherited. Because you guys know this, year one for a new head coach, yeah, there's been roster turnover. They made some nice moves in free agency. They added a handful of guys in the draft. But you still, for the most part, are inheriting what was there before. You have to blend the philosophy of what those guys do and do well, or the skill sets, I should say, of what your roster does and does well with your philosophy and how you envision the offense. And you got to meet somewhere in the middle here, you know, for the first year while you get the roster and the offense built more in your image and the personnel more aligned with what you're trying to do. Saying all that, also considering that after your top two wide receivers, yeah, I think we're all excited about Bernard, but he's still an unproven commodity. Roman Wilson, can he finally figure it out? Do the Steelers still potentially add somebody there? We feel much better about the wide receiver room, but there's still a lot of questions, I think, particularly in who's going to be that third wide receiver and how quickly can they become a viable option. When you consider and line all that up, guys, it seems to me like we will see more 12 personnel than we maybe have thought along this process since the Steelers hired Mike McCarthy back at the beginning of the year. I think we're going to see a lot of Pat Freiermuth and Darnell Washington. Maybe not, you know, top five, top three in the league in 12 personnel like the Steelers had been in the past, but I don't think that that's going away, and I don't think they're just going to live with three wide receivers on the football field the entire time. I think they're going to try and use Muth and Darnell and those vastly different skill sets, and again, just make life miserable on opposition defenses and defensive coordinators. Pick your poison. You go heavy, we're going to throw it deep in single coverage. You go light, we're going to run Darnell right at you and an extra offensive lineman. There's a lot of possibilities and options to like there.
0: Wes, this week being essentially, and there are some veterans there, of course. I don't want to say it's a rookie camp, but it's a younger guy, OTA week, I guess, kind of illustrates to me, kind of looking back to the rookie class, looking, focusing on them again. And then, so when we get to Latrobe, and I know we're all there and all the practices are open, everybody gets to watch, there's always some intrigue about the rookies because it's the first time you're seeing them in the NFL, see what they are and see them going up against veterans every day. What there's a lot of, I feel like there's no shortage of candidates for like storylines with this rookie class. Like you could say, for, I mean, one of them, because one grew up down the street from where Tom Offerman grew up. I mean, what the heck? I mean, in the same neighborhood. I mean, what's better than that?
3: He walked those halls that I walked yes, before. I was a trailblazer for Heidenreich.
0: You're right.
3: Yes.
0: Yeah.
3: I don't think he would have made it.
0: You walked to the Eli Heidenreich.
3: If I didn't wear
0: ran.
3: Some of those teachers well, down you- beforehand, he would have been screwed. Wouldn't have even graduated.
0: There's no way you would have got the Naval
1: you,
0: Academy.
1: You guys walked to school, didn't you, right? Because no yeah, buses right. in Lebo.
3: I did not walk because I live. Lebo is a massive place, so I drove. Yeah, you know what? When I got the license, though, I used to pull up in that Mustang convertible,
0: whoa,
3: baby.
0: Really?
3: The 1993 Mustang convertible. Oh, yeah.
0: Look at you.
3: Oh,
0: man.
3: Yeah.
1: I was that's a lot different. It's a lot different than the F-150 beaters that Adamski and I would drive to school up in Mars.
0: There's a fleet of those in Mars, though, right? There's no buses in Mars either. It's just all beat up F-150s.
1: You drive through that Mount Lebanon parking lot, it looks like you're at a Fortune 500 company.
3: Okay.
1: Gee Louise.
3: Enough. Yes, I'm very rich. That's right. That's what everybody knows about me.
0: Anyway, Wes, get this back on the rails. What are you most? I mean, there's a lot of maybe easy answers, maybe not. What rookies are you most excited to watch during when we get to Latrobe, which is only what 48 for the first practice, 49 days from today.
2: Oh my God, that's crazy.
0: And well, everybody up to up at St. Vincent. What are your eyes going to be the most? Maybe amongst the rookie class.
1: 49 days from today. My goodness, this has been the fastest. With the coaching change and the draft here, this has just flown by. We need this to slow down, fellas. We need to go on holiday here. Let's go on holiday and just follow the United States World Cup team around for the next couple weeks and unplug from society. What was the question? Draft picks I'm most excited to see in Latrobe. Yeah, I mean, this one's going to kind of be cheating, guys, I'm sure, as you can imagine. But Maxi Honitor would be at the top of the list. This is the first year in my – this will be my ninth season covering the Steelers and doing SNR shows once we hit Latrobe here. That's my kind of anniversary date of when I started back in 2018. So ninth season upcoming, and this is the first time that we haven't been broadcasting from OTAs and minicamp. So I've been down there once or twice, but haven't gotten the dozen practices or so like we normally get to see these guys before we get to Latrobe. So, I mean, my answer, honestly, is all of them. But Maxi Honitor, of course, I want to see that guy in person, see how he moves, see that big man getting physical. I'd throw Jennings Dunker into that conversation, too, just because, again, if one of those guys hits big, you're in great shape. If both of those guys hit, you could have the best offensive line in the National Football League for 5, 6, 7 years. Obviously, Bernard, in what is kind of the ongoing theme of, yes, we feel better about the wide receiver room now with Michael Pittman Jr., but we would really like to see a third person there that we trust emerge as well. And then, of course, Drew Aller. How does he throw the football? I mean, I would be saying the same about Will Howard, because it's almost like he's a rookie again in a way. We got such a small look at him last year. But for me, it starts with it's really all on the offensive side of the ball, honestly. Starts with the offensive linemen. Want to get a look at Bernard. Want to get a look at Aller. Want to get a look at how all of those guys look and what McCarthy and Angelico are trying to do with this offense that I think has desperately needed some renovation and some rejuvenation after these last couple years. With all due respect to the guys on the defensive side of the ball, man, these young rookies on offense and how they can help chart a new era for the Steelers offense is going to be real exciting. Ooh, in 49 days, and we're all on the campus of the beautiful St. Vincent College.
2: And you know what else? Now kind of shifting towards more of the veterans on this roster, defensively speaking, what else I'm really excited to see starting in 49 days, Wes, is how this new defense is going to look, right? We got a bunch of sound bites from minicamp. TJ Watt called himself stubborn in the past, and he's going to have no choice but just moving around and rushing from different spots. We'll really start to see that come to fruition when the pads go on in that first training camp practice. I think it's that first Monday up at St. Vincent College.
1: Yeah, you are totally correct. And that's kind of the cruelty of it, the tease of it, is we all get all jacked up for that last week in July and to get out there to Latrobe and to see some football, and the summer's starting to wind down and the weather's great and here we go. You know, we all love this. But then you get 4 days of you know, practices and shorts and helmets, and it can be a little anticlimactic. Hey, it's fun to watch the wide receivers and the DBs do one-on-one drills and the quarterbacks, you know, get an opportunity to sit there and really uncork their passes. But you do want those first contact practices, without a doubt. And who knows exactly, too, right? In the ongoing theme this offseason of change for this organization, for so long, we all had a great beat on what training camp looked like. You know, what the mornings were like, what the afternoons were like, how the practices were structured, things like seven shots, things like backs on backers. I would imagine a lot of that's going to change now. Heck, it's not Friday night lights this year. It's Saturday night lights this year. The practice times have been moved up a couple hours. So there's already some significant change to the schedule. Adamski might be able to speak to this better than me, but I feel like there's a couple less Latrobe practice. I think there's like 14 or 15 this year practices at Latrobe, when I feel like there's been 16 or 17 in the past. So not a drastic change, but just a little something different there. That's what's, I think, most exciting to me, is it's almost like the Forrest Gump box of chocolates thing here, where, you know, for the last 19 years with Mike Tomlin, every time we opened that box of chocolates, we knew what we were going to get. now with a new chocolate mate, with a new head chocolate chef here in Mike McCarthy, who knows what that box of chocolates is going to look like? How physical is it going to be? How much is it going to be, you know, skill based install stuff versus how much is going to be helmet on helmet? Let's strap it up here and get after it. Are there still going to be things like backs on backers? Are there still going to be things like seven shots? That's all really exciting to me, and will be almost like the first day of school all over again when we all do get back to campus in late July.
0: By the way, I just looked it up. A chocolatier is not a chocolate chef. I figured
1: chocolatier.
3: That makes sense.
1: Yeah, yes, I messed that up. All right, Willy Wonka. Take it easy, Willy Wonka.
3: Why isn't like the Hershey minor league teams called the Chocolatiers?
0: That makes
3: a ton of sense right now.
0: Yeah, the logo.
3: We all agree that boxes of chocolates, like the assorted boxes of chocolates, are very overrated, right? We just want like the peanut butter meltaways or like a milk chocolate thing. We don't need the toothpaste in the middle, the raspberry filling, all that crap. And it's always a mystery. Overrated.
0: Yeah, I'm with you on that.
1: Give me some Saris chocolate covered pretzels and some Reese's peanut butter cups, and I can die happy.
3: Yes. Wes, thank you as always. Look forward to listening to you and Matt later on today on the drive and for the rest of the week.
1: Boys, take care. Be good. 49 days.
3: 49 days. We'll see you there. See you at Sharky's.
0: Yes, Sharky's, Wes.
3: That's Wes Euler.
1: Sharknado.
3: From the drive. I said, keep listening to you for the rest of the week, for the rest of your life, Wes.
0: Yeah.
3: Matt, you're going to be here forever and ever and ever. I got some more quarterback things I want to put a bow on before we wrap up this first hour. We'll get to that next. It's Tom Opperman and Chris Adamski on the Steelers Blitz on Steelers Nation Radio, part of the Steelers Audio Network.
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2: Wrapping up the first hour here on the Steelers Blitz today with Tom and Chris. We're talking a lot of quarterbacks since Drew Aller, Will Howard were the only ones present for OTA practice yesterday and will be the only ones present for OTA practice tomorrow. And it's interesting when you think about the kind of relationship between those two and how there really shouldn't be any kind of sense of competition between them, right? Like, if you're Will Howard, yeah, them drafting Drew Aller made things difficult for you to make this team, but you're not competing against him. He's on the team. He's the third string quarterback. You're competing with Mason Rudolph. That's your competition. You have to dethrone him. So it's kind of weird. Like, yeah, Aller's presence is a hindrance to Will Howard making this roster, but I don't think anything that Aller does or Howard doesn't do in this, you know, kind of look that you have for two practices of them kind of side by side on each other really does anything to advance either one of them. Like, Aller is so set in stone as that number three quarterback, he would have to pretty much, you know, forget his own name to not make the roster this year. It's all about beating Rudolph out if you're Will Howard. So there's no, like, kind of, you know, oh, nice, we get our little first comparison side by side between Aller and Howard. Who's ahead of who as far as that race is concerned? Aller's not running a race this year. Aller's just all about kind of taking as much of a red shirt you can at the NFL level that the NFL allows you to.
0: Yeah, and obviously there's, to some degree, there's a long-term competition to some level, I guess, in terms of who would be that. And
2: but that's only if Howard beats Rudolph. Like, I don't think that competition happens domino falls and Howard is the second quarterback.
0: Because that illustrates how hard it will be for Howard to pull this off, because in a way, it's like, not only does he have to kind of outperform Rudolph, and I think by a pretty like wide margin for to a point, because yes, if he outperforms a big camp and even in preseason games, that's great, but you still have a track record of 9 seasons on Rudolph to go off of, and include, you know, winning games and on the road in Seattle in December to make the playoffs. They're keeping alive in the playoffs, and, you know, and on the road,
2: the Ravens, yeah, in a typhoon,
0: so you have that track record that even if, certainly if it's a tie in terms of talking about 2026, and even if it's like a little advantage in terms of what happens in August on the St. Vincent Fields and in the stadiums, you still are going to default toward Rudolph for this year. So you have to outperform Rudolph by a lot. But I also think that, okay, and these are all hypotheticals, of course, but that's what we got time to do. If Howard outperforms Rudolph by a little bit, and you feel, okay, you know what, we could probably, you know, we'll kind of squint and close our eyes and hope it does, you know, like, let's hope he can do it, you know, because you still play a blind faith here, right, that a guy in a regular season game could come in and perform for you. If, let's say, Aller looks really, really good, okay, you're still at that point, okay, Aller was drafted higher. He had a higher, let's face it, he's at a higher, you know, 5-star, he's a higher pedigree. I think everybody agrees has the better arm, the better, you know, kind of raw toolbox, right? So if Aller looks really good at this, I'm like, wow, you know what? This might actually work out.
2: Yes. All this speculations and did you do it? And all these people saying, you know, how hard it is to find a quarterback in the third round. Yeah. I think we actually did find a quarterback in the third round. If that is coming to fruition,
0: then Howard. Now all of a sudden, then why you? Then it's another reason why you're keeping Howard, right? So now I'll leave you sort of like you made yourself like an inexperienced backup at 26, but it's like, well, we think we have our quarterback, our future anyway. So why do we need a second quarterback? Yes. So there's a lot of traffic here for Howard to navigate in terms of scenarios. Now it's all hypotheticals, and you know,
3: I just don't see him finishing this game of Frogger he's playing on on the lily pad on the side of the road. Yes, I just don't think he's going
0: to
3: make it.
0: Yeah, there's a lot of things that kind of need to happen in his favor for it to happen. Now he'll get the I believe that's a genuine. They're letting him play out, and they're giving him the opportunity, and they're keeping open mind. I think the Steelers coaching staff is. And why not? I mean, you certainly
3: some of those times in those practices didn't Howard went out there with the second team first, like he was the first one to be called upon. And
0: yeah, I think that's part of them giving him the runway, giving him the opportunity to show. I'll be curious to see if, because I remember I've talked about this a lot, how Rodgers maybe took maybe two camp practices off at the most. I know he took one. And again, how different that was than Ben Roethlisberger, where he would do that thing for the last like 5 or 6 years of his career. He would take a practice off, do a half a practice, do a full practice. So you had plenty of extra reps, as we talked about earlier, to give the young guys or to give whoever. So I do think there might be similar to this week. We're talking about OTAs and telling, you know, doing, yeah, Aaron, you might want to take your trip. It's okay. I think during camp practices, there might be a, you know what, Aaron, we love you, but we really need to see these young guys. We're going to give them more reps during practice. See things like maybe even Mason to a point too. Mason's over 30 years old now. Maybe he gets a practice off so they can give reps to the young guys at camp. And I think that's part of it too. And again, you let it play out because there's so many things that can happen. And again, some of them are bad. You don't want injuries and things like that. You don't want somebody to be so bad you got to cut or whatever. But you kind of we're still. Let the 6 weeks of preseason camp and practices and all that go before you have to make the decision and see what happens. But yeah, it's a difficult, like you said, all these scenarios out there, the Will Howard scenario is it's hard to find. It's hard to get there.
3: It really is. So much has to break in the right direction for him in order for that to happen. And as you just said, Chris, like he's got to have maybe the greatest preseason we've ever seen in the history of the NFL. Like even better than the Kenny Pickett preseason where everybody was blown away in 2023, right? Where everybody's like, oh my God, he's the next Joe Montana. This is going to be great. We found our franchise guy. Joe Burrow's going to have his new rival. It's going to be Pickett versus Burrow. It's like Allen and Mahomes part two now. It has to be even better than that, even more jaw-dropping than that, because what you said is so true. They have to almost manufacture trust for Will Howard to make him their number two quarterback, where you don't have to do that with Mason Rudolph. There is an established track record that gives you real reason to trust him when it's an actual NFL football game.
0: Yeah, to think that a team that wants to win this year, has an roster that can make the playoffs this year, and all is going to turn over their back when they have it. You know, what I believe is one of the best backup quarterbacks in the league, and certainly in terms of what it's done for your organization, the track record of wins in the past, and kind of where he's at. He started some games over 5 seasons in a row now he started, or 5 of the last 6 seasons he started at least one game for you, and has an over 500 record. I mean, 1 year was in Tennessee, but and still is over, even despite the year in Tennessee, still has a winning record as a starting quarterback. You have all that you would give that, like you said, you need kind of like Rudolph to somehow underachieve, and Howard to have a great camp, and then, you know, even the hour thing, not to be, a lot of things have to happen there. But again, all that being said, I am assuming he gets there and doesn't get hurt again. I mean, think about that. That's the real shame of it. Whatever that bad snap was that broke his finger injured his finger and he couldn't play during preseason games. I think finally, after all this time, just seeing number 18 out there in black and gold and the whole uniform and throwing passes in a game, when that comes, what's the opener this year?
3: The preseason opener? Yeah, the Packers.
0: The Packers. Okay.
3: Sink your delicious teeth into that.
0: we'll see. I'm sure there'll be cameras focused. Aaron Rodgers will go out there and shake hands with Matt LaFleur or something. Yeah, or whatever.
3: McCarthy and LaFleur talking to each other.
0: Yeah. There'll be plenty of August storylines for that game. But to see Will Howard finally in uniform so we can finally, like, there's so much. The legend of Will Howard has been built up. But I'm not saying this in a negative way.
3: We'll have legitimate
0: way.
3: Really tape, not. Though.
0: Yes, exactly. We could finally, you know, have something to go off of rather than sort of secondhand, sort of even the stuff that I've been able to see. I mean, it's practice, right? I mean, what are you going to do?
3: We're just make-believing right now. Yeah, we really are.
0: It's like, and you bring it up, the Kenny Pickett thing with all, it's like, that even shows that even if he does light up in the preseason, can you trust what you're watching in the preseason?
3: You're not playing the San Francisco 49ers starting defense in the preseason.
0: Yes, exactly. So, you know, there's a lot there, but it'll still be, I think it's fun to follow it at least. And it's fun to have a possible, and but neither one of them, a young quarterback to follow. And I think there's reason to believe that, Aller can be there. You want to see let that play out. And so watching the young quarterbacks during I do think that they'll limit the practice reps of Rodgers and Rudolph to a point too, and kind of let them duke it out at St. Vincent and then also in the preseason game.
3: When Chris and I come back, a couple of guys that I think we're forgetting about when it comes to this offseason discourse, conversation, hypotheticals, whatever you call this thing that's really a fake job that we get to do as a job is. So I got two big names that I just don't think have been talked about a lot, have been kind of put on the back burner, and they should not be. That's next on the Steelers Blitz on Steelers Nation Radio, part of the Steelers Audio Network.
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3: an extremely exciting offseason for the Pittsburgh Steelers. They did great work in free agency, signing some big fish to their team. They had a very successful draft class that saw 10 new players added into the fold. Lots of excitement, tons of potential there, including obviously a quarterback in the third round. So that just creates its own excitement. New head coach, obviously, new coaching staff. So everything kind of has that fresh feel to it. We didn't know how OTAs were going to look, didn't know how minicamp was going to look. So everything is moving at 1,000 miles per hour in this offseason. And I think we're kind of forgetting about a couple of guys in our discourse, in our conversations of recent weeks. And we got to go all the way back to that free agency period that the Steelers crushed. I'm thinking of Michael Pittman Jr., who they traded for and then signed. And I'm thinking of Rico Dowdle, who they signed in free agency as well. Two guys on offense that, you know, we talk about DK Metcalf and Aaron Rodgers and them getting better. And who's going to be the wide receiver three, Jeremy Bernard and Roman Wilson. And then you look at the tight ends and how they're going to be put into the fold. And then so much attention is paid on that offensive line. Well, what about the number two wide receiver that you finally have in the fold? The thing that has been the biggest hole on your roster for over two calendar years finally is not that anymore. So I don't know if there's just kind of like this sense of like, whew, relief that there is a legitimate number two on this roster. So you just kind of forget about Michael Pittman Jr. I don't know if he's so established already in the NFL. You already kind of know what you're going to get with him. So what's the point of talking about it? But let's not forget that he brings a big time new dimension to this offense, a new weapon to this offense. And for the first time since Rodgers has been a Steeler, and for the first time in 2+ years, on the outside, you're going to have two legitimate threats that you could see going for 100 yards in a game. Like Michael Pittman Jr. can go 5 catches, 98 yards in a touchdown and not be some outlier performance that makes you go, wow, that was, you know, any given Sunday, right? You can't predict anything about sports. Michael Pittman's going off for 100 yards. Like, he's not that. He's someone that has done that frequently in his career. So finally, you have that legitimate second weapon as far as that wide receiver room is concerned. And I don't know why people are kind of just not talking about it as much or don't have as much excitement about that. But I certainly am excited about it. And I think that it, maybe more than anything, maybe more than McCarthy and all the other new pieces to the offense, just having the right ingredients finally for a chef to cook with is going to make that offense the best it's been in 5 years.
0: Yeah, there's a couple. It just, you, I looked up some of these things as you're talking there. He's had 1,200 yard games through 6 NFL seasons. He's had 22 games, at least 8 catches so far in his NFL career. And yeah, like the Michael Pittman Jr., like I've said a few times, like I almost keep waiting for, like, is there something wrong? Like, here's a guy, you look at his, he's been durable. Like, he's missed exactly what, 3 games over the past 5 seasons, 1 game each over. He's been a guy that's been targeted an average of what, 120 times per season on average, upwards of that over the past 5 seasons since his rookie season when he came in 2020. The 5 seasons after that, he had 80 catches last year, 7 touchdowns last year. Okay, so what I'm saying, we have a track record. We have a skill set that was a second round pick and kind of a, you know, he's big. He's fat. Like, there's not, like, athletically he's there. He has the production. He has the resume. He's been durable. He's been great, it seems like, all the way around chemistry wise. And, you know, there's no, like, red flags anywhere, especially for all the things the Steelers have been through with wide receiver the past few years and, you know, the George Pickens thing and all that. There's no semblance of, both in his past and since he's been here, and that part of his personality whatsoever, that he's going to be in some sort of trouble or whatever in the locker room or amongst the, so there's so many things I like about it. And like I said, it's like what, how did he come so cheap in terms of trade compensation? And they gave him a good contract, and I guess that it all fits together. We know what the Colts situation was, and I don't want to relive that or whatever, but it's still kind of amazing that there wasn't more, that they didn't have to give up more than a late round pick swap to get Michael Pittman Jr., especially because it had been such the white whale for the Steelers over the past 3 years. Yes. To get that number two receiver, and for him to come in that manner, and he had to give him a contract, and I get that, but still, for it to come for that, it is sort of like, and you're right, it doesn't get talked about enough. And And I keep going back to this too. The fact of one of the reasons probably didn't talk about enough of this. I still feel like until we know Jeremy Bernard can be that, and even if Jeremy Bernard can be that, I still like to have a good fourth receiver still. Another, but I still feel like they should add another receiver, and they still might. And I still believe one way or another they will before September 13th. But either way, yes, to have that, and especially because it's been lacking so much the last 2 years, and it really isn't. You're right; it doesn't get talked about it enough. Probably that this is, you know. I don't want to overplay it and say he's certainly not a Hall of Famer or anything like that. But I mean, Michael Pittman Jr. is a guy, you know, from college, he was a star, and you looked at him and I mean, you have a couple thousand yard seasons there. He had 119 catches 1 year. I mean, this is only 3 years ago, and he's only 28 years old still as we sit here now. This is a legit varsity, you know, number two wide receiver in the NFL on a team. I mean, there's any question about that.
2: No doubt. And it's just so refreshing, too, that now when you have a variable taken away from you, a la a George Pickens injury a couple of years ago, a la a DK Metcalf suspension last year, you can stomach that. You can withstand that. There is someone that can act as a number one wide receiver now if pressed into that. Now, if Pittman was on like last year's Steelers as the DK Metcalf, he wouldn't have been as successful as being that number one guy. But if it's only for a couple of weeks' time and he's just trying to keep things together, offensively speaking, until DK can come back, he's absolutely capable of doing that. If they would have had a Michael Pittman Jr. in Cleveland week 17 last year, week 18 against the Ravens probably doesn't matter, because that offense without DK Metcalf was just in complete disarray. Couldn't get anything going as far as momentum was concerned. There was too much pressure on Rodgers from Garrett and that Browns front. Once the game started to play itself out and the Browns realized that they were in it, then you start to buy in, right? It's like, hey, you know what? We might as well win this game against the Steelers in the final. Like, yeah. So all of that started going against the Steelers. They let it slip away against the bad Browns team. Then they had to do the win or go home game against the Ravens on Sunday Night Football the next week. If they had Pittman there for that game, I'm very confident that the offense would have been able to throw some more punches at that Browns defense and probably get out of there by a very thin margin, but get out of there with a win.
0: Yeah, and that's what, and it, you're right, because that was sort of the, when we talked about all year, the fear or whatever is if DK Metcalf goes down, it's not only you'll be seeing number two receiver from the week-to-week basis, the week-to-week game plan, and them sort of shuffling through, and Calvin Austin did get hurt a little bit there too, even if he was your number two, and Roman Wilson got, you know, he was starting to get scratched there for a time period, and then you're bringing in guys that MVS comes off of somebody's practice squad, and Adam Thielen, of course, gets released, and you bring it. So there was just this revolving door, and that was a trouble spot in its own right, that there was no number two receiver. But then the fear all year was, what if DK gets hurt or DK is not available? And of course that happened. And then you have three straight fade routes to MVS in the corner of the end zone to win a division road game that could have clinched you your division and clinched yourself a playoff spot in week 17. And obviously it didn't work out. So having that is, it really is. It may be because it happened so early. It happened like the morning of free agency. And that seems like years ago now, because it was less than 3 months ago in terms of the off season. But it really, again, like, I don't know, like, I don't want to say I had Michael Pittman Jr. overrated in my mind. I don't know. I don't even know if he's, but just like, I was like, wow, Michael Pittman Jr. That's quite a get, I feel like, you know, and it's and everything about it kind of gets free. And I don't know if like they would have traded they gave up a second round pick, the Steelers did, to get DK Metcalf, and this in terms of a trade and everything, and this was a lot less trade than that, so maybe that's to a point why, I don't know, I feel like the DK trade got a lot more higher profile, I guess, and DK Metcalf probably is or is the bigger playmaker of your receivers, and DK Metcalf is still your number one receiver as we sit here now, but like I said, I wouldn't be surprised. I would predict that Pittman has more catches this year than DK Metcalf, and maybe Metcalf has more yards and more touchdowns. I probably believe that, but I wouldn't be shocked if Pittman had more yards either, for that matter. I really think that He's a receiver that Steelers can use, and we'll see how Bernard fits in there, and we'll see if there is another veteran in there. But yeah, I expect Michael Pittman to be a real reliable. You know, every time out there, he's going to get at least 4 to 5 catches every single game the Steelers play, and more than that for a few of them.
2: And the other guy that I mentioned that I think people are kind of sleeping on, people are forgetting a bit, is Rico Dowdle, the running back that the Steelers signed. He was in Carolina previously. He broke out under Mike McCarthy when Mike McCarthy was in Dallas, had his best years there, and earned him a contract in Carolina, had some 1,000-yard seasons back-to-back. That's pretty hard to do for a running back. And now he finds himself in Pittsburgh under Mike McCarthy again. And, you know, with Rico Dowdle, I've been saying it when we have talked about him and when we signed him, but in a weird way, it is an upgrade to Kenneth Gainwell. Not because Kenneth Gainwell was below the line as far as a player is concerned last year, he was the team MVP. But the puzzle piece fits more into the offense, into that running back room specifically, when it's shaped like Rico Dowdle and Jaylen Warren, as opposed to when they're shaped like Kenneth Gainwell and Jaylen Warren. Those pieces kind of rub up against each other too much. They're a little too similar. I think it's going to be a lot more of a fit with Dowdle, and I think that you're going to see a benefit for Jaylen Warren as well this year, kind of being able to fall back into a familiar role for himself. Now, it won't be the role that he had, you know, initially in this league, where it was really just that strictly third down back. I'm not saying that, but I am saying that he'll be more of that out of the backfield guy catching the ball in the passing game, which Warren has shown a great ability to do. Gainwell was just better at it than he was. Now Dowdle comes in. There's no question who's more of that pass catching back out of the backfield and who's more of that run between the tackles guy.
0: I wonder.
2: Although Warren can run between the tackles,
0: yeah,
2: too.
0: Yeah,
2: like
0: exactly.
2: I always say that about him, and it's like he's well-rounded. Like, yeah. Yes, he can catch the ball out of the backfield, but he's a son of a gun to tackle in between the tackles.
0: It doesn't get brought, all the stats that get brought up about things. I wonder how often in NFL history a running back has had a 1,000-yard season for one team, a 1,000-yard season for another team, and then joined a third team for a third year in a row.
2: And will they have a 1,000-yard season?
0: Yeah, that's the next step, which, just because of the fact Warren's presence, it seems unlikely to me. But I mean, Dowdle last year was I think a clearer backup last year heading into the year for Carolina than he is. He's more of like a, at worst, a 1B right now, and you can even argue 1A, 1B, or tied, or however you want to term it in terms of what he is with Warren, than he was last year to Chuba Hubbard and with the Carolina Panthers. Now, I know Hubbard getting hurt is the main reason why he got to that 1,000 yards, but he only got hurt for 3 or 4 games, and Hubbard got more than half those 1,000 yards in those 3 or 4 games when he just kind of went off at that point. So you see that being there, and you know, we've talked about how we feel good about this Steelers offensive line. I mean, assuming the right side gets figured out and right tackle and everything, but in terms of being able to block for that type of production. But yeah, it is, again, you have a guy back-to-back 1,000-yard rushing seasons. There aren't, I think there was 9, he's one of 9, or maybe he's one of 10, 9 other running backs who have the past 2 seasons rushed for 1,000 yards. I mean, there's only that many in the league. So that knowing you have that production there too is something that could also help the offense. I mean, there are guys that were, again, what do you have? I know he had the biggest rushing total of any game last season, 200 and whatever yards it was, against Dallas, against his former team at that point for Dowdle. So it, 2 skill position guys that were added. And I know that there's a lot of production there, whatever you want to say about. I mean, he won the team MVP, Gainwell leaving, but there's production that needs replaced there. If you're talking about just in terms of last year's offense being better, there's a lot of just touches and yardage and things and, you know, third down type catches, things. But I do think you're right. The Warren will kind of default more, not exclusively, but I think he'll be able to. If you ask Warren to do what Gainwell was asked to do last year, you know what I mean? Like, I think he can match that production himself, too, in his own way.
2: I think he can. I think that he can fit that gap or fill that gap that Gainwell leaves with his absence. And I'm really excited about Dowdle. And, like, I think that he can be a really good tone-setting running back. I wouldn't be surprised, Chris, if – and I think that when it comes to these two, what I'm about to say is going to be the most overrated at this position, but, like, that – quote-unquote starter, it might be Rico Dowdle more times than not, where he gets that first carry in a game. Now, maybe there's a little bit of respect given to Warren there, and it's like you'll get that first series every game because you're the starting running back here for Pittsburgh. But I think that
3: dawdle on those early downs, those first and tens, get you 4 or 5 yards, really establish the drive, get you ahead of the chains. I'm really, really excited about him and that element that he's going to be able to bring to the table. But I think it's going to be a very fluid situation between these two running backs. It could be a bit of a hot hand element too, right? Like, what if Dowdle is just absolutely torching a team? Well, just going to keep giving him the rock, keep giving him series. And the same thing with Warren. Like, all right, if Warren is just getting 5, 6, 7 yards a carry as we're icing this game late in the third quarter, getting into the fourth quarter, I'm not going to change it up too much. I'm going to keep going with Warren. So I think the tandem at worst is equal to what it was last year, and I'm optimistic that it's actually going to be even better despite losing the team MVP.
0: Yeah, well, you talked about the starter thing. I just want to touch on that. Now, we don't know, or at least I don't know. I'm sure you could go back. There's 18 years of data. You could go forth if you wanted to, but I'm not going to do that in terms of the Mike. Like, Mike, let's put it this way. In a very player, Jaylen Warren never started a game his first three seasons, even though he was a lot of games out touching and out snapping Najee Harris. Najee Harris was given that start thing. Now, was that symbolic? Is that a tip of cap to the veteran? Is that, you know, it's hard to believe it was always game plan that every single time that happened, you figure there's something. So I don't know if Mike McCarthy, you know, I'll say plays that game or but, you know, operates in that sense. I did notice 2 years ago, again, then Mike McCarthy was the coach of the Cowboys, Rico Dowdle, the first week. It's probably a stretch to say Ezekiel Elliott's a franchise icon that's probably gone too far for it.
1: Probably.
0: But he made
3: especially
0: all pro.
3: With that franchise.
0: Yeah, with that franchise. But, he had been all pro guy, been a high profile guy, and they brought him back. And he started week one. What I'm getting at is he started week one in 2024 for the Cowboys. During that game, he was outperformed by Dowdle, or at least he didn't perform that well. And week two was Dowdle, and pretty much Dowdle started the rest of that season for the Cowboys. Then he took over at that point. Now, there's so many reasons why it's not the same equivalent situation, but I do wonder, Warren and Dowdle, that first series. And really, I think it's one of those things where it's like, you want to come out that first play and kind of set a tone in some ways. I think you want to, you can run a, I don't want to say, but you can do some sort of package that the other team's not expecting, maybe. And then you get, excuse who your starter is, but, who cares? You're trying to win a game, in terms of who takes that first snap. I know it looks good in your stats and everything, but in the end, you want to try to, maybe there's a, you see the defense doing that, and you go, we can exploit that by going three tight ends here, whatever it might be. I'm just throwing something out there. But either way, I do think it'll be roughly a 50-50 split, and this can go. The little sidecar to this is, where is Caleb Johnson fitting at all, or how can he fit in? We talk about the path of Will Howard making this team. I'm still curious to what the path is for Caleb Johnson, as we see here today, but that's a whole other discussion. But I do think, it probably would be, if the Steelers get a couple score lead in the second half, I think you will see a lot of Rico Dowdle then, in terms of, because you hear Mike McCarthy reference old school football when he first came up in the 90s, and maybe then you see Nowakowski makes you do a fullback or something. Then if you're trying to bleed the clock there in the second half of the lead, I think that'd be more like time for Dowdle. And generally speaking, more if you're behind or more you need a score or more it's a 2-minute type drill, you see more Warren.
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6: You know, I was only in college for 2 years. So, you know, my first game, I was still basically a kid. And, you know, you get a chance to go out and play with the likes of, like, you know, Jerome and Cordell, playing against the Baltimore Ravens, and, you know, Ray Lewis and Rod Woodson. Like, these guys are, like, Hall of Famers. And here I am, you know, 24 months removed from graduating high school to playing with guys that I admire and that I looked up to. You know, it's an out-of-body experience because, you know, you don't know whether to go over and ask these guys for the autograph or what, because I was basically still a kid. There's nothing like Sunday morning here. You know, you can feel it and you can smell it. And like, you can't get to the locker room fast enough to put your helmet on and run out on the field and see, you know, the fans swinging those terrible towels. You know, I kind of get goosebumps just thinking about it, you know, how special it was. And, you know, there's 32 teams in this league, and I can't imagine a greater feeling, you know, running out of a tunnel. They live, eat, and breathe football here. And you don't understand it until you leave, because you think it's just normal to you because that's all that you know. Until you go somewhere, and you're like, the fans are not the same, but the fans here are the best.
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7: For today's Wheel of 1,000 questions, Chris, we're keeping it in the family. We're going to all AFC North related questions. Ooh, okay. I got questions that I wrote out about the different teams, the Browns, the Bengals, the Ravens, maybe a group question or two in there as well. Without further ado, I'll wind this sucker up. I'd like to get a really big spin going, as you know, to start things off here. And away we go. Who's the starting quarterback for the Cleveland Browns in week one?
8: We were talking off the air about there, or not this, but Wheel must have been listening. I made a reference to this guy, Deshaun Watson. I still believe that. I don't know. Like, I don't believe in Shedeur Sanders. I believe if you're coming in, I picture the guy. Like I'm blanking on the
7: Dylan Gabriel. Is that who you're thinking of?
8: The new head coach of the Cleveland Browns.
7: Oh, Todd Monken.
8: Yeah. Although maybe not. Maybe it's like a grace period for him in his mind, because they just traded their best player, their franchise's maybe best player ever. So maybe it's like, you know, play the young guys. I guess you could make the case of that. But
7: it ain't going to be Gabriel. I think it's very, very clear that Gabriel is done as far as that whole Brown saga is concerned. Oh, my God. I mean, he was like, they asked the poor kid. They were like, did you talk to Verse at all? Did he give you anything for it? And he was like, no, he just showed up to practice when you're number eight, so I guess I'm not number eight anymore. But I don't even know if Jared Verse knew who Dylan Gabriel was. If you asked him who Dylan Gabriel was, like, who is this?
8: Oh, that little guy? That kid? Is that the ball
7: boy? He saw Dylan Gabriel on the sideline wearing his old eight, and he was like, they already got my jerseys. Damn. Like, I didn't know that they'd have those printed out for kids here, already. Yeah. That's crazy. I didn't know it was open to fans and OTAs in Cleveland.
8: The kids get to wear shoulder pads?
7: Wow, cool.
8: A helmet, yeah.
7: That's cool. Like, one of those fans that likes to dress up in the full outfit. I like that. I did.

0: And he goes and like signs the jersey real quick and just keeps walking like to my number one fan, Jared Verse, number eight.
1: But it ain't going to be Gabriel. It's going to be either Shador or Deshaun Watson. And as much as he's been away from the game, Deshaun, with the injuries, the suspension before the injuries, and every time he tried to come back, he got hurt in like 4 minutes for the Cleveland Browns. I still think in a camp setting, in a preseason setting, Chris, he's going to have the upper hand on beating out Shador Sanders in a competition. He's just going to know how to do it better than Shador does.
2: And if and when this Brown season gets out of hand and they're not out of the playoff race, then I was going to say you go to Shador then. Do you think, this might be another wheel question, or a question I'm going to throw back at you, Wheel, or you, Tom. Will Tathan Green get a start this year? You think we'll get down, it'll be like that week 16, week 17, week 18, you'll know, oh, the hell with it, we're 3-12. Let's throw the rookie out there and just get him on tape and see what we get, if there's anything there.
0: You know, I would say yes, there is a chance just because of how Brown's seasons seem to go, right? Like, yeah, they just seem to have to use five quarterbacks to get through a season almost every single year. Yeah. I mean, last year, what, they used three, right? Flacco to Gabriel to Sanders.
2: Yeah.
0: So it's almost a given that they're going to use at least three quarterbacks, it seems. So I'll say yes. I'll say that Tathan Green does get like kind of those like week 15, week 16 starts that just come out of the clear blue sky. Because I think Gabriel gets cut. Like, I don't think Gabriel makes this team.
2: Is that guy still exists with the jersey of Browns quarterbacks?
0: Oh, yes.
2: But
0: what do you do with this now? I guess you could add Tathan Green, but like Watson just stays on, right? And Sanders just stays on. Like, you don't go back and put him on again since Watson's going to win the job again. I don't know the philosophy behind the Cleveland Browns jersey of misery at the quarterback position, but to answer your kind of offshoot question, yes, I think Tathan Green does have a pretty decent chance to get run out there for a game. I bet they're going to have like two or three wins. You know what I mean? And maybe Sanders is banged up, or Watson's probably definitely banged up at that point. I think this is likely.
2: And let's face it. I mean, Deshaun Watson, it's been 6 years now since he was at a high level.
0: Yeah.
2: I mean, 2020. So we're at 6 years, and he has played exactly 19 games and won exactly nine of those 19 games. He's won nine games since 2020. Okay. And that year, he went 4-12, by the way. You're coming off a second major injury, right, that he's had, and coming off an injury that obviously affects you. He's now, what, 30? He'll be 31 years old a day after opening day. So age 31 season, and played only 19 games the last 6 years. And coming off a major injury, has a bad team around him, bad weapons around him, essentially. This is not going to go well. I mean, what's fate? This is not. And partially this is by the fact that they traded Myles Garrett by design, right? They're never going to say it. And it's not as explicit as you see in some sports, like a baseball or a basketball, the tanking thing and whatever. Like, they're not explicitly going out and doing that. Nobody admits it anyway. But it's not going to go well. And then, yes, you're probably – so if you had to map out the Brown season, Washington starts the first seven games, Shador Sanders gets the next seven games, and then Tathan Green starts the last three is probably the way I see it.
0: That seems really close to what reality is going to end up being.
2: And, you know, Watson will go 1-6, and Shador will go 1-6, and Tathan Green will go
0: – 3-0.
2: Yeah.
0: Just because.
2: And all of a sudden,
0: he'll ruin their draft position.
2: Yeah, they'll ruin the draft pick thing. Yeah, they won't get to get Arch Manning anymore. And there'll be this like, oh, Tathan Green's quick. And he'll win the job going into next year, and then it'll be terrible. And it'll just, the cycle of Brown's misery.
0: The show goes on.
2: Yes, yes.
0: All right, let's spin it. Does either Lamar Jackson or Joe Burrow make it through the entire season healthy?
2: Either one.
0: You can choose
2: one. It's like the opposite of a parlay.
0: You can choose one or the other to play a full 17 games.
2: Has it ever happened? Well, it has happened. I was going to say, I bet you they have not both made it the same year through 17 games for sure. Man, you're giving me two.
0: Stressing you out right now.
2: I really am. You're giving me two opportunities here to pull this off. Let's see. I'm just looking at Lamar Jackson has once played all of his team's games. Now, there might have been one of those things where he sat out. But
0: I got the other side here. Joe Burrow has only, well, I guess 2021, 16 games was how many games were in the season?
2: No, 2020, there were seven. That was the first
0: 17 games. Okay, yeah. So he's only ever played every single game one time.
2: Once,
0: Joe Burrow.
2: So they've each only done it once. 2024 for Burrow, and what year was it for Lamar? Oh, this is fascinating radio. Well, they both did it in the same, the year they did it was the same year, 2024.
0: Yeah. Now, I will say this. 2022, like for Burrow, he played 16 games. The team was 12-4 when they went into that 17th game. So yeah. Like, he didn't need to play. But the point remains, aside from that caveat of maybe the Bengals have 13 wins or the Ravens have 13 wins, so he plays 16 games because he doesn't need to play the 17th game. I'm talking about injury-wise. Do they make it through the entire season healthy? Man. I'm going to say no. I'm going to say that neither of them do it. I think that there will be turbulence that both of these teams, the Ravens and the Bengals, are going to have to get through at some point in this season.
2: Yeah.
0: Now, they're better suited this year than they were last year. Like, this year, it's Flacco coming in for Burrow, and it's Huntley coming in for Lamar. So, like, they're better positioned to be staying afloat for a week or two. But it's just the odds are in our favor to say that neither of these guys will make it a full healthy season.
2: And the thing about Lamar last year was like, what was it? Like five separate, he was on the, no, he didn't miss games because of each one of these, but he was on the injury report.
0: It was
2: report.
0: Just like, it was like attrition knee, back, over, yeah.
2: Knee, like a calf. Like it just was like this entire, you get that map of the body and point to all the injury, and just the one season that he
0: it's
2: had.
0: It's like a little red tamale clip art like, on all of his body.
2: Yeah, it's like everywhere you look. So there's so many, but it just, I don't want to say he has to prove, like, I mean, he's a two-time MVP, but it's like, I go back to, is that the new reality for Lamar Jackson last year? He was not nearly as dynamic for whatever reason. Was it just that he was injury-prone or injury-riddled, I should say, last year, and that's it? And it's just like, okay, he's going to be healthy next year. He's got a new coach, clean slate. You know, are we going to see vintage Lamar, or is Lamar now... Is that gone now? It's like, in 2024, he could have won the damn MVP. So it wasn't that long ago. But the injury thing does worry me. So I think one of them might be able to pull it off. But I tend to agree with you, Wheel, or you, Tom. And
0: it's my statement, but it is the Wheel's question.
2: The Wheel's question. But so I'm agreeing with you because it was your answer. So yes.
0: Now, granted, even though I'm saying no here, this doesn't mean that I think that they're going to miss big swaths of time each, and that the Steelers are just going to be able to moonwalk their way to winning the division at like 11-6 or something like that. I think one of these two teams is probably going to end up winning the division, and it might end up being the team that survives their 3-week absence or so without their quarterback the best.
2: Yeah. Yeah, that'll be a big put. Yes, and they're going to obviously they're competing. I mean, the Steelers will be in there too. You'd think for the race, but that could affect. You know, that might be the which one misses more.
0: Isn't it so weird? This isn't a question, but isn't it so weird again? And we've hit on this before that the team with the 42-year-old quarterback could be argued into having the most stability and the most faith in him making it through the entire season healthy. I know he missed a game last year, so he didn't make it through the whole season last year, but. Other than him blowing out,
2: he led the division last year.
0: Other than blowing out his Achilles against the Jets, the guy's barely ever hurt in his career. He makes through most seasons. Burrow's track record, Lamar's track record, and Watson's track record. Yeah. Like Aaron Rodgers, in a very weird way, is the most durable of the quarterbacks.
2: Yeah, the one that we talk about in the context of Will Howard about how the Steelers need to make sure they have a quality backup.
0: Like, they might end up being the only team in the North that never uses their backup.
2: Yeah. It's kind of funny how you look at that, but I don't disagree with you whatsoever.
0: Well, you can't because it's fact. Yeah, we're talking about literal games played or not. Okay. Let's spin the wheel again. Is there any chance that the king, Derrick Henry, finally starts to slow down this season? He is an anomaly when it comes to the running back position. It's been about 3 or 4 years now, basically since the end of his Tennessee tenure, right, that people have been ready to say, okay, it's time for the floor to drop out. Henry can't possibly continue to be at the top of the league, be at the top of his game. And every single year, he is a top three running back, and that's at the very least he's number three. I mean, he might be number one just in this entire era because of how great he's been.
2: 32 years old this season now.
0: It's old for running back.
2: Yeah, for running back. And we can go through the list of guys who were way before that. And it does seem like.
0: But is he the unicorn, right? Like, is he going to be the one that ages gracefully somehow?
2: Because there's. Frank Gore was a very good running back. Don't get me wrong. You know, borderline Hall of Famer. But he's not in the class of the runner in terms of the production, in terms of the Derrick Henry.
0: The amount of carries. Henry's led the league in carries four different times.
2: Yeah, that's wild, man. You look at that, especially in this era.
0: He is the current active league leader in carries with 2,662 rushing yards, 1,318, 122 touchdowns, leads the league actively, and 652 first downs, leads the league actively. Man. So he is like the league leader right now as far as production is concerned.
2: And if you look at, so he's played now, one season he only played 8 games, that was 2021. But aside from that, his other 9 years...
0: He almost had 1,000 yards in that season, too. That's his only year he has... Yeah.
2: That's wild. And yeah, that's crazy. And he's only missed... Other than that season, he's only missed 3 games in his entire career over the other 9 games, other 9 seasons of his career.
0: And that was the only season as a starter that he didn't get to 1,000 yards rushing. And two years where he wasn't a starter, 2016-17, he didn't. But as a starter, it was that year he only played 8 games, he had 937 yards.
2: And the year he played 8 games, he had 219 carries in 8 games.
0: Already.
2: Which would have, if you double that, that would have been his career high. And it would have been, that's the only season amongst those five season stretch he did not lead the league in carries. And so he's still doing that. I mean, where was he at last year? And the year before, 325, 307. I'm sure that's top five for sure in terms of carries in the league. And that's in his 30s with a new team. 16 touchdowns each of the last two seasons. I mean, double digit touchdowns 8 seasons in a row. I mean, you just go, and that's rushing touchdowns. And you throw in there's some receiving touchdowns there too in the end of that.
0: 2021, that year where he played in 8 games, he finished 9th in the NFL in rushing yards that year. He was a top 10 rusher that year.
2: Half the games. It then you go back to the fact he was a second round pick.
0: Two things. What happened in the draft? And why were more teams not banging down his door to sign him when he left Tennessee? Yeah. Why was it the Ravens on like a one? You remember it was like a 1 year, $6 million, $7 million deal or something like that? A little bit of a prove-it-ish kind of deal.
2: Yeah, it was. Remember, what was it? Who were the players that were making more? There was like, you could go through the list of running backs making more than him. And that was the Ezekiel Elliott draft. My second reference to Ezekiel Elliott. He was the second running back taken. That was just, I guess, peak nobody drafts running backs. But he was taken 45th overall. In the middle of it, not even like a top in the second round type player. He was taken in the middle of the second round, and he ends up having the Hall of Fame career he's had. He's still in the Steelers division. And just think about the type. And he won the Heisman Trophy. Remember, that wasn't like he was some sort of unknown, quantity.
0: I think maybe people thought there was so much, because Saban ran him ragged. Yeah. And everybody knows his famous high school stats where he had like 1,000 carries in a game, I think, one time. Like one single game, he had 1,000 carries. But it was... the question of there's not enough tread on these tires.
2: Yeah.
0: And now fast forward, 10, 11 years later, I think there's still tread on. They still pass. What's that test where they put the penny in there or something? The head of Abe Lincoln is still submerged into those tires.
2: And he's been at work, and we just talked about it. He led the league in carries 4 to 5 years. In the fifth year, he would have by far halfway through the season led the league in carries. And I'm sure that it was part of why people thought well, there it was. He's 219 carries in 8 games. I mean, think about it. That's almost 30 carries a game. I mean, that's 28 carries a game he was averaging that year. And the modern NFL, that's like unheard of.
0: It's unheard of. I don't think he is going to slow down.
2: I mean,
0: this
2: he had
0: year.
2: 10 touchdowns that year when he had half. I mean, 122 touchdowns with 112 touchdowns the past 8 seasons.
0: To answer the wheels question, I think I'm not going to predict him slowing down until I see him slowing down. I mean, it's probably going to be another 1,000-yard season. He's known nothing but rushing for 16 touchdowns each year in Baltimore. 2 years, 32 total touchdowns as far as the Baltimore Ravens. 16 in the 2024 season and 16 again in the 2025 season. So he's been an absolute home run hire, home run signing for Baltimore. You hate that as a Steeler fan, but I don't get the sense that he is going to be slowing down. And Chris, I find it's funny. Every year, I feel like Henry isn't the number one pick in fantasy football. It's always somebody else, right? It's like Jahmyr Gibbs maybe this year, McCaffrey. And then you go to the end of the season, and he's always like the number one producing running back, or at least number two at worst.
2: Yeah, and just by the count, I mean, having a 2,000-yard season on your resume, I mean, that's still, I know they're not, and actually that was in the 16, that was the final year of the 16-game season, and I know like Barkley, and I know it's, so maybe that magic number doesn't mean what it used to, I guess, but I still think that gets under talked about. The guy rushed for 2,000 yards.
0: He was 79 yards away, too, in 2024 from doing it again, from being a 2,000-yard rusher again. The year Barkley rushed for 2,000 yards and almost set the record, Henry was right there with him, basically almost rushing for 2,000 1,000 yards himself.
2: And think about that. And he didn't get an MVP. I just looked it up. Aaron Rodgers won it in 2020, oddly enough, to tie this together. And with 44. Now, the back then, now they now have a tiered voting system for the MVP where you vote for, what, first, second, third, or first, second through fifth, or whatever it might be. But that's, and back then it was only you voted one, that was it. So, but Derrick Henry did not get an MVP vote that season, despite rushing for over 2,000 yards. And 17
0: he's only
2: touchdowns.
0: Gotten MVP votes in 1 year, and he finished ninth in 2022. Isn't it insane that he's only been a first-team All-Pro once?
2: Wow, that is crazy. That really, I mean, yeah.
0: There
2: all
0: can't
2: stuff
0: be.
2: Up.
0: I don't even. I'm not doing the research. There can't be years where he wasn't the number one running back. I mean,
2: three times he's led the league in rushing touchdowns, twice in rushing yards, 2 years in a row led the league in both rushing yards and rushing touchdowns. I don't know what. I mean, I'm trying to think who else. I mean, yeah, the Barkley season
0: in 2019, that year that you referenced. Christian McCaffrey was the first team All-Pro.
2: Yeah, see, I mean, he had a pretty generational types. But I don't know. Are we
0: Barkley getting... in 2024, when he was a second team All-Pro, Henry had a generational type of season. But you'd think there'd be another one in there that would just have been like, yeah, we're just going to give it to Derrick Henry. Anyway, the answer to the question of the wheel is he is not going to fade. He is still going to be the king this year. When we come back, we'll get into that 2017 draft class, players entering their 10th year in the NFL. And it is a loaded draft class for sure, with some humor in it as well. So we'll get to that to wrap up the show. It's Tom Offerman and Chris Adamski on the Steelers Blitz on Steelers Nation Radio, part of the Steelers Audio Network.
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3: 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John Stallworth.
10: I often ask myself and even ask guys I play with about the Steeler type player. Did we draft those type players, or would they come into the environment and become immersed in an environment and it becomes a part of them? I don't know which one it was, but I think that the fact that we blended so well together as a team, that we went through some difficult times as a team, helped us. You know, people look at those years that we won the Super Bowls over that 6 or 7 year span, and they think everything was all rosy, but we had issues. We were just tight enough, close enough to get through that. We had the leadership and on the field and within the coaching staff to get over things like that, to get through those difficult situations. When you play, you don't think about history. You think about today. And what you got to do today. You don't think about what's going to happen after you're gone, how this team is going to be looked at, or how you're going to be looked at years from now. You think about today and doing the job you have to do today and being the best you could possibly be today. I was drafted in the fourth round, and I got a phone call, I think from Myron Cope, to tell me I've been drafted by the Steelers. And Myron asked me a few questions, and that was it. I mean, there was, I hung the phone up and I called my mom and told her I'd been drafted. Looking back on it, kind of comical that it would be Myron Cope that gave me a call.
11: And right down the middle of the field went John Stallworth.
10: The personal relationships, I think, stand out in my mind more than anything. Those relationships built with teammates and friends and things that you grow from and you learn from. Those are the big moments. Those are the times that when I think back over 14 years in Pittsburgh, those are things that readily come to mind.
3: The Steelers Legend Series on SNR.
0: For players drafted in the 2017 draft class, it is now their 10th year, becoming their 10th year. It is now their 10th year in the NFL, and that's a big deal, Chris. A decade's worth of your life spent at the highest level of football. It is a loaded 2017 draft class. We all know Pittsburgh Steelers drafted a future Hall of Famer in the first round in this class, with TJ Watt going 30th overall that year. Miles Garrett was the number one overall pick in that class, so he's obviously going to the Hall of Fame as well. You got a nice little quarterback there, pick 10th overall, that we'll get to in just a second. It is filled with players that made Pro Bowls already, and, you know, I say there's three for sure Hall of Famers right now, Chris. Talk about that. There's probably four or five guys here that'll go to the Hall of Fame, not just in the first round, but in this draft class in general.
2: Well, we Myles Garrett and T.J. Watt right after
0: locks.
2: That. And
0: Patrick Mahomes, bigger lock of all of them. He's right. Number 10
2: That's three in the first round. McCaffrey, I think.
0: That's the other guy I was thinking about.
2: I think he almost has.
0: And then
2: to
0: Cooper
2: be.
0: Kupp was picked later in this draft as well. And I don't know if he'll make it, but two Super Bowl rings now on his finger, an offensive player of the year, a Super Bowl MVP, and one of the greatest individual receiving seasons that we've ever seen in the NFL's history. So he's got a case.
2: Yeah, and I don't think Joe Mixon makes it, but Joe Mixon...
0: a really good player. I'm going to go down here, and we're going to go through some of the guys.
2: Alvin Kamara. Alvin Kamara will get Hall of Fame.
0: He'll probably get in the Hall of Fame,
2: right?
0: Yeah,
2: I think so, too. Yeah, I think so. Third round pick, I think he'll
0: get in. That's a loaded class right there.
2: Yeah, you're right. You start to look at it, and... I mean, I'm just going down the later rounds now, and we'll go through the first round maybe a little more, but a guy like Chris Godwin, who is, not going to make the Hall of Fame, but, Jonnu Smith in that draft class. No, I'm just
0: Kareem Hunt picked in the third round. Very solid player. Trey Hendrickson picked in the third round that year. Solid player. James Conner, very solid player.
2: We'll get some Hall of Fame consideration, James Conner, I believe.
0: You think?
2: I think so. I mean,
0: I think that might be a little bit of a
2: stretch. Lengths, he's
0: the
2: not going to make it.
0: The story, too. Like, maybe the story involved there.
2: Yeah, you're right. He's probably not going to make it. But I think he'll at least get discussed. George Kittle.
0: I was just going to say, does he get into the Hall of Fame one day?
2: I think George Kittle gets all.
0: He's certainly going to be on the ballots at one point. He'll be debated.
2: I think he's. I mean, other than Kelce, and you could even make a case if it wasn't for if Kittle was on the Chiefs and was dating the world's most famous woman or whatever you want, he might be above Kelce, and you know what I'm saying? Like, I don't know, but he would have the Super Bowl rings, more publicity, things like that. But Kittle might be a better player than Kelce.
0: The latest Pro Bowler taken in this draft, 182 overall in the fifth round, the Packers took Aaron Jones. Not a Hall of Famer, but Aaron Jones is a really good football player.
2: Yeah, exactly. Yes, a multi-time. Yeah, he deserves that. And one of my, we'll get into it, but here's the trivia question, Tom. Five first round picks. You're cheating. Don't look. From the 2017 draft.
0: Who these people were.
2: Played for the Pittsburgh Steelers.
0: Obviously, Mitch.
2: Yeah, Mitch Trubisky, number two.
0: And TJ, of course.
2: And TJ, yeah. So there's the two.
0: So there's three other ones.
2: Three other ones. Now, one of them's really obscure that he probably played a couple games.
0: But he was a first round pick.
2: He was, yes.
0: I don't know. I'm not going to get this. If I can't cheat, I'm not going to get this.
2: All right. Well, Mike Williams is one of them.
0: Oh, wow. Mike Williams, Clemson wide receiver.
2: Who was how high of a draft pick was he? He was like I forgot how high he was drafted, man.
0: Mike Williams was seventh overall to the Chargers.
2: Yeah, so Mike Williams won the Steelers a game on the road against NFC championship
0: against Washington, right?
2: Yeah, won a game with a great big catch. And that was the only thing he did pretty much for the Steelers, but hey.
0: It looked so bright then.
2: Yes. Another one, Jabril Peppers, who spent a lot of last season with the Steelers.
0: Yes.
2: He was the first round pick of the Browns, right? And then the fifth one, the funniest one, Taco Charlton.
0: Yes, because he's had that cup of coffee with the Steelers.
2: Play? He appeared in 11 games with the Steelers. Wow, I didn't realize it was that many. I thought it was just maybe two or three in the 2021 season. Yes, and remember, a lot of the people were saying in that draft they were the same position, and Taco was taken. What pick was Taco taken here?
0: 28th,
2: two picks ahead of T.J. Watt.
0: Yep.
2: There's an alternate reality where the Cowboys,
0: oh God,
2: take Watt, the Steelers end up with Taco. You imagine that happening. Who knows? I don't remember if the Cowboys were interested in Watt at that point or whatever, but they're the same position, taking two picks apart. So they're sort of tied together in that realm for that way. And one in their careers being, they're not tied together with how their careers went. Let's put it that way.
0: Does Deion Dawkins have a bit of a sneaky case to maybe get onto a Hall of Fame, at least debate? He's never been an All-Pro, but he's been a five-time Pro Bowler. He was taken 63rd overall in the second round by the Bills. Look, I'm just trying to add on to our list here because we're like seven guys that we think could probably rap on those doors that can't, and then those doors might open for him. So yeah. Dawkins, I think, maybe has a little bit of a, we'll nominate him and maybe we'll get to debate about him, but I don't know if he'll make it. Juju was taken with the 62nd overall pick, one pick right before Deion Dawkins in the second round by the Steelers.
2: Well, that's the other thing about this is, and I brought up the 2023 draft class having the depth of players. The Steelers, and if you go by, again, you can make the case the 2017 draft. Now, it's hard. There's obviously not. Well, but I mean, T.J. Watt. So there is a Ben-type player. You know what I'm saying? Like,
0: yeah.
2: The Hall of Famer. It might be Kevin Colbert's. He had, 22 drafts, I think it was, from 2000 to 23 drafts. You got T.J. Watt in the first round. I know Juju, kind of like our Houston Texans quarterback talk where he exploded early. He was 3 years into his career. Put it this way. Juju Smith-Schuster at age 22 probably had a Hall of Fame in terms of players up to age 22, his resume. He had a couple Pro Bowl seasons already, a couple thousand-yard seasons already. Now, obviously, he's not going to do it. I mean, Cam Sutton was a four-year starter in the NFL. I mean, that's for a third-round pick. James Conner, I talked about. He's not going to make the Hall of Fame. I mean, Dobbs, when you're picking on day three there to get a 10-year backup quarterback in the NFL isn't that bad. It's now that kind of burns out after that, the draft class. But, I mean, you're late into day three at that point. That's not a bad Steelers draft class by any stretch of the imagination, and arguably one of the best they've had here over the past.
0: Yeah. Especially when you get the top guy.
2: Yeah, the top guy is
0: being a Hall of Famer.
2: Yeah.
0: It doesn't really matter what you pick after that. That's a win of a draft class. How about the Ravens 74th overall pick by the Ravens, third round pick, Chris Wormley, also a future Pittsburgh Steeler.
2: Yeah.
0: From this 2017 class. Also in the third round, pick 65 by the Cleveland Browns, Larry Ogunjobi.
2: Oh, look at this.
0: A Pittsburgh Steeler.
2: 66, Akella Williams.
0: I was just going to say that. So the Steelers were in love with the 2017 draft class. They basically built an entire roster, it seems, out of players from the 2017 class. Dalvin Cook, another really good player in this class in the second round that was taken. Not a Hall of Famer, but a definitely
2: another like a short really span where he was really good.
0: Really strong player, yeah. Let's get into this first round to wrap things up. Obviously, Watt picked 30th. Njoku picked right in front of him. He's a Pro Bowler. Tre'Davious White, really good career in Buffalo, but has just been cut short. Now, unfortunately, he's entering his 10th year like the rest of these guys, but he's not really a factor like some of these guys are. Evan Engram, solid. Garrett Bowles, really solid tackle for the Denver Broncos, taking that class in the first round, pick number 20. Jonathan Allen, pick number 17. He's on the Bengals now, so you're going to have to get used to seeing Jonathan Allen. Baltimore picked Marlon Humphrey with pick number 16. That's a really good pick for them. He's still still around for them. Still a thorn in our freaking side. Hassan Reddick, 13th overall by the Cardinals. That's one of those picks too that like burned really bright for a period of being like towards the top of the league and getting sacks, but just not the longevity. You hear a name like Hassan Reddick, and it's like that guy was drafted with T.J. Watt. Like that guy already had his career right, where he was at the heights, and then he fell off, and now he's done. And it's just like. Same thing, huh? 10 years. Wow. Deshaun Watson, picked 12th by Houston. Marshawn Lattimore, 11th by the Saints. That's a really good pick right there. Mahomes, 10th. John Ross, 9th by the Bengals. That's hilarious. Christian McCaffrey, 8th by the Panthers. That's a home run. Mike Williams, as we mentioned. Jamal Adams by the Jets at 6th. That's a pretty good pick. Corey Davis, 5th to the Titans. Now, here's one that doesn't get the yellow highlight on Wikipedia because he wasn't a Pro Bowler. But Leonard Fournette by the Jaguars at 4th overall was, I think, in the end, a solid pick. Now, he maybe made that a solid pick when he went to Tampa Bay and did what he did for them in the playoffs. But that still shows that he was that kind of quality of a player. So... Fournette's a weird one.
2: Yeah, Fournette is kind of what was his nickname? Like I forget.
0: Playoff Lenny when he was in Tampa Bay.
2: The wide receiver draft class kind of cracks me up because there is that Cooper Kupp in the third round, Juju in the second round, but the top wide receivers taken. Corey Davis, 5th overall. Mike Williams, 7th overall. John Ross, 9th overall. Those are your first round receivers. And then Zay Jones in the second round. Curtis Samuel. This wide receiver class until you get to Juju at the end of the second round and then Cooper Kupp near the top of the third round. Just kind of funny some of the names you remember now. And even Chris Godwin late in the third round. So it was more Kenny Golladay. Talk about a guy who had like two really, really good seasons and then fell off a cliff. He went from the Lions to the Giants and just completely tanked his career at that point.
0: You know who else was like that in this class? Tariq Cohen. The Bears picked him in the fourth round. Tariq Cohen had some crazy good years. Ended up not doing much. But hey, 2017 draft class, congrats on making it to your 10th year. It is insanely loaded how there are six guys there that we could say are going to Canton. For sure.
2: Yeah, and it looks like. And the 10th year thing, I brought this up the other day just so I can give the facts out there. It is the peak of the maximum pension benefit when you get to there. You get an automatic $10,000 per month as your pension. So $120,000 annually. Think about it. That's your retirement. That's like your fixed income.
0: Yeah, Garrett and Mahomes and Watt need it. I mean, they were on their hands and knees crawling to get to that 10th year. Please give me that 10th year. You know who does like that, though? Well, actually, no, I was going to say Mitch likes it, but Mitch is making quarterback money as a backup, he's got like $10 million in the bank, too.
2: There's
0: got
2: to be one of those like specialty, like Matt, did Matakevich make it to 10 years? Like, he's a guy.
0: I don't care how rich you are. Anytime a direct deposit of $10,000 hits your account every month, $120,000 a year, that's pretty good.
2: Matakevich looks like played 9 NFL seasons. So he did.
0: He only makes like $100,000 a year instead of $120,000 a year on the pension. Because the pension is 5 years, right? Like to start to qualify for the actual pension. And then you go up the ladder until you get to the 10th year and you're at your max.
2: Always the thing.
0: All right, we'll be back on Friday. We'll wrap up OTAs. Final session is tomorrow. He's Chris Adamski. I'm Tom Offerman. And you've been listening to the Steelers Blitz on Steelers Nation Radio, part of the Steelers Audio Network.
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4: Good afternoon, Steeler Nation. It's The Drive on the Steelers Audio Network. Wes Schuler and Matt Williamson with you here for the next 2 hours on this Thursday, as we have got plenty to get into. Penultimate practice for the Steelers of this OTA period in the books. We'll talk to our buddy Chris Adamski in about 15-20 minutes. Get all his I'm so excited, Matt. I can't even get the words out. Get all of his observations from today and from just in general of the last couple weeks of practice. It's been a while since we've talked to Adamski.
6: Unfortunately, we got cut off with Chris a little bit yesterday.
4: We did. Hopefully the gremlins in the phone system here are a little bit better now on this Thursday. We are going to dig into Joey Porter Jr.'s contract extension numbers here and talk some interception luck metrics.
6: Yeah, it's kind of interesting stuff. Yeah,
4: some fun research that Matt sent me. But we begin here, Matt, with a news of the day segment because
6: real quick before we do, I mean. I was just getting coffee, chatting with some of the folks that, you know, work here, and they're like, and one of the guys asked, you know, when does Steelers training camp start? I'm like, it's too early to be asking me that, you know, end of July. And he's like,
4: July 4th, bring that up. After July 4th, you can bring that up.
6: But the reason he's like, it feels like summer, it feels like training camp out there. I mean, it's the weather starting to have that training camp feel to it.
4: We had that St. Vincent, that Latrobe humidity rolling in this morning.
6: It's it's warm.
4: That's for sure. The dial in your car says that it's like 70 degrees, but you're like, man, it feels like it's 85 out here. It does not feel like 70.
6: It feels like camp.
4: It does certainly feel like training camp. Now you're giving me the heebie-jeebies. Giving me the scaries here. Let's slow down this offseason and this summer. It's already going too fast.
6: Did you watch that basketball game last night?
4: I sure did.
6: That was unbelievable.
4: Wild Pirates game last night, too.
6: I hardly paid attention. I was glued to the NBA, but that was nuts.
4: Usually, Matt, this is my least favorite time of year to be a sports fan. Because there's no football. You know, there's basketball and NHL a little bit. And, you know, normally at this point, a lot of times the Pirates are going in the opposite direction, not the right direction. But, man, it's been NBA and NHL have been fantastic. The Buccos have been in a couple big series here and a big win last night. And, of course, the Dodgers and Shohei Ohtani and all the pomp and circumstance that comes with that.
6: And there's always NFL news, too.
4: NFL news.
6: It's extension season in a big way and had some June 1st trades. And
4: Cup starts here, actually ongoing right now. Mexico playing this afternoon to kick off the 2026 World Cup. Yep. USA plays tomorrow night.
6: What city?
4: So Mexico City.
6: Mexico is playing in Mexico City?
4: Yes. Oh, okay. So it's the World Cup is North America.
6: Yeah, I knew that.
4: The majority of it's in the United States, but Mexico and Canada, too.
6: The
4: Azteca, remember we've discussed that opens the proceedings today.
6: Gotcha.
4: Mexico and South Africa, I believe. And then there's another game, Czech Republic and somebody else there tonight. And then the championship game will be in United States at MetLife in New Jersey.
6: Gotcha.
4: So Mexico gets the kickoff. Mm-hmm. USA gets the last game, the championship.
6: Gotcha.
4: And Matt is often. So, yeah, USA tomorrow night, Friday night at 9 o'clock to begin our World Cup campaign in San Francisco against Panama. And then also tomorrow, Matt, my WVU Mountaineers for the first time ever will be playing in the College World Series.
6: Yeah.
4: I'll be a little distracted during the show tomorrow afternoon.
6: I assume you'll be paying attention.
4: I might feel a cough coming here. We might have to take tomorrow afternoon off. No, I'm just kidding.
6: See if Adamski can. By the way, you're going to have to be here tomorrow.
4: Yeah, Adamski. By the way, can you co-host with Matt tomorrow? Because Wes is going to be sitting at the bar from 2 to the end of the USA game. Plenty to get to here today is, Matt, there's actually been a good amount of moving and shaking across the NFL in terms of extensions in the last 22 hours since you and I were on the air. Just across the timeline here not too long ago, Denver Broncos head coach Sean Payton agreeing to a 5-year extension to keep him there in the Rocky Mountains.
6: No terms disclosed is my hunch. It's always hard to find coaching
4: money
6: because you don't go to Spot Track or, you know, I mean, it's not
4: doesn't have
6: on
4: to
6: over
4: fit
6: the
4: within
6: cap.
4: A salary cap.
6: That's the only thing I was going to say is, I mean, obviously he should be one of the highest compensated coaches in the league. I'll be honest. I mean, when the new ownership in Denver, Walmart people, mm-hmm. bought the organization. I thought, man, they're taking over a tough situation. This is the Russell Wilson. It's not as bad as Deshaun Watson and the Browns, but this is a tough situation. And I don't know Sean Payton, but I knew that they were paying him a ton. And I kind of thought, is he just taking getting a paycheck here from a sinking ship? You know,
4: sail off into
6: sail
4: the sunset.
6: Sail on a new year or two and be like, you know, maybe I didn't win that many games there, but I got a lot richer. And it kind of just crossed my mind when they did
4: but
6: that.
4: But I got a lot richer.
6: Boy, has he done a remarkable job, though.
4: Unbelievable.
6: I mean, they didn't really have any bad years with him, and the team he took over was not good. I mean, they didn't have Bo Nix at the time. They didn't have a quarterback situation. They had all kinds of cap problems after the Wilson deal. And now you could definitely make the argument that they were the best team in the AFC last year.
4: And if they would have Bo Nix, very good chance they could have been in the Super Bowl.
6: Yeah. So last thing about the money, there is no salary cap for coaches. I mean, some teams will pay more than others. And if you have Walmart money, why not, you know?
4: And they literally do have Walmart, right. Walmart money. And speaking of Walmart money, man, Patrick Mahomes, he doesn't quite have the money of the Waltons, but he might be pretty close by the time his career is over. The Kansas City Chiefs add 2 years to Patrick Mahomes' contract, making it the first NFL deal valued at over $500 million. Sorry.
6: Yeah.
4: Yeah, $500 million. $500 million. Adding about $239 million to the total value of his current contract, which now comes out to about $505 million, Matt Williamson. That will kick in, it looks like, beginning in 2027, for the who's soon again going to be here, the NFL's highest paid man.
6: Yeah. So my first take was, first of all, the league is very healthy.
4: Yes. I mean, we continue every time these big contracts come out to that cap.
6: NFL's
4: is going
6: doing
4: up.
6: Well. Yeah. NFL is doing well. Frankly, I don't think this is that big a news. I mean, I looked into it. This is the third time in 6 years he's signed an extension. And I think just every 2 years or so, they just put more money on the end of it, and put more years on the end of it, more guaranteed money. So he gets a massive check to invest as opposed to getting paid every Monday or whatever during the season, a huge amount. Not that he doesn't get a nice check those days too, but because they're always going to invest in the bank of Mahomes. I mean, they're always going to ask him for basically a loan or change his contract. And if they got to the point where the contract was getting near the end and we know you're not going anywhere, Pat, we don't want you to go anywhere. I saw a bunch of clips today of him running around and looking very spry in minicamp already. I mean, he's going to be there for the start of the season. He's maybe the best quarterback that's ever played. He has rings. He's the most important guy to basically any organization out there. But all it is just like a marriage or a bank situation. It's almost like he's a partner with the Chiefs. Every 2 years, we'll just do this, add a couple more years on it so we can, you know, max out our credit cards to give other people.
4: And if you get to a point in a couple of years, hopefully for their standpoint, they hit on some of these young players and draft picks. In a couple of years, you could go back to Mahomes and restructure. And
6: or, hey, we need a receiver on the open market. We can't afford it. Can we restructure again? Yes. I mean, they do it almost every year.
4: They do.
6: Yeah. Listen, it's one way of doing business. It works.
4: It can obviously be tough to manage your salary cap when you have such a large whale at the quarterback position.
6: Yeah.
4: But there's also some benefits of some restructure and some wiggle room that come with it. Another kind of final big... I guess if you're in football circles, he's a big name. He's not Sean Payton. He's not Patrick Mahomes nationally. Yeah,
6: pretty big names.
4: But a guy that I think you and I both agree was the best center in football last year, Aaron Brewer of the Miami Dolphins.
6: Yeah.
4: He was a finalist for Protector of the Year, first team All-Pro center. Him and the Dolphins agreed to a 3-year, $52.5 million extension reported last night, $37 million guaranteed. He's now set to make about $17.5 million per year on the new deal. That makes him the third highest paid center in the league. Tyler Linderbaum, number one with that big deal from the Raiders that he just signed. Kansas City Chiefs, Creed Humphrey, still number two.
6: So at some point, probably an hour or two, we're going to go over an article that Bill Barnwell wrote. And coincidentally, it came out today, not knowing this was going to happen. And what he does, I urge everyone to check it out on ESPN, because we're going to do it referencing Joey Porter. But it's almost time to start talking about your boy Zach Frazier, too, in terms of center contracts, because he's going to be at the top of the league, much like Porter. And these are all good problems to have, folks. But what Bill did is he went position by position. This is the highest paid dude in the league, and this is who's next. You know, like Porter and Frazier are basically next. Linderbaum makes $27 million a year.
4: Nuts.
6: And this might sound a lot like Brewer. For Brewer, Brewer's the better player.
4: I would rather have him right now.
6: Yeah, if they were both cost a dollar.
4: He's a few years older, but if we're talking just who would you rather have right now, forget all the parameters.
6: They're both top five guys. Yes. They're both really good. But the fact that there's such a discrepancy at 27 per year as opposed to like 17
4: and a
6: something
4: half,
6: like that.
4: That's a big difference.
6: This is a bargain. I mean,
4: and that's probably good for the Steelers as it relates to Zach Frazier's future contract.
6: That's kind of what I was thinking.
4: You can look at it as almost like the Deshaun Watson with Cleveland a few years ago where it's like, hey, that's not resetting the market. That's stupid money.
6: That's what
4: I'm
6: thinking, too.
4: There's a difference between resetting the market and just paying someone stupid money because you're desperate and you have it.
6: I'll say this again when we talk about the Porter contract. It's not my specialty. I'm not an agent. I'm not great at what contracts should, or good ones and bad ones necessarily. But I have a little bit of a grasp of it. And that's what I'm thinking, too. Like, if Brewer, maybe he's not considered by our listeners as the best center in the league, but no one had a better year. I mean, he is a phenomenal mover in particular. He's a certain type of center. Came in the league at like 270, 275 pounds.
4: Yeah.
6: And it's bulked up, but he can really, really move. Give Miami credit. They've actually, the O-line's one thing that they're really focused on now, which is not how it used to be. But you can't doubt, I mean, if you watched all the center tape, and no one's ever going to do that, but he played as well as any center in the league, if not number one. And he should have probably been protector of the year. Linderbaum played like the fourth or fifth best center. I'd have Frazier ahead of Linderbaum. I'd have Creed Humphrey ahead of Linderbaum. Maybe Graham Barton, who's another one whose contract's coming up too. Barton and Frazier are paying a
4: lot
6: of attention to this stuff.
4: They're keeping an eye on each other. And you see that? You see that? What are we doing here?
6: Barton does have the fifth year option, so they could buy a year on it, but you know, Frazier won't. I think, and I'm hoping from the Steelers' perspective, not from your boy Zach's perspective, that you're 100% right that Linderbaum's crazy money. That's not center money.
4: We're not the Raiders. We didn't have all this money to spend and desperate. Yeah.
6: And I think a lot of it's just a difference of truly hitting the open market like Linderbaum did, as opposed to renegotiating with Zach and extending him or Creed Humphrey or whoever. Because some of these teams are just have so much money and don't have their own guys to spend it on because they're bad. They almost have to overspend. But the $27 million for Linderbaum is
4: nuts.
6: Is an outlandish.
4: It's Deshaun Watson Brown's contract.
6: Yeah.
4: Money.
6: They're like, we're not, just because they did it, we're not doing that. You know, right.
4: I think that there's, like I said, there's resetting the market and then there's just stupid money. And I think most people with a brain understand the difference there.
6: Like, we're not even, we're pretending like that didn't even happen.
4: Before we, that's exactly right. That's a Fugazi. That's a Fugazi. That's a fairy dust. Wizzy Watson. Right. Matt, before we go to break and catch up with our buddy Chris Adamski here on the other side, two moves made by the Steelers this morning, adding Joaquin Davis, wide receiver, to the roster, and a familiar name, defensive back Darryl Porter, both to one-year deals.
6: Oh.
4: Remember, Porter actually, in a pinch, played for the Steelers last year and was part of the mix last year.
6: Is he a WVU guy?
4: He started at WVU and then finished at Miami. Another one of those, Akeem Messidor, head south after a few years in Morgantown.
6: Is he related to the wide receiver from WVU, Porter, that was a really good player for the Raiders?
4: I don't think so.
6: Okay, for some reason I thought there was a link to uncle or something.
4: Maybe. I'll have to look into that. Okay. That's a good question. So he's had some experience in the league and been around, and like I said, a little bit more of a familiar name. And then Joaquin Davis, wide receiver, he was a UDFA last year in 2025. Spent time bumping back and forth between the Vikings practice squad and their active roster.
6: Okay. You can't lend a whole lot of information on either one of those guys,
4: I just wanted to make sure that we mentioned those. And with those moves, the Steelers released long snapper Cal Automitis. He's a former Pitt guy, I believe, and offensive lineman Aiden Williams as the corresponding moves.
6: Neither of which I know much about either. But
4: same here.
6: You don't need two long snappers in camp either.
4: You do not. Hopefully, Christian Kuntz is healthy and ready to rock and roll. And
6: he's going to be the guy.
4: Yeah. He's going to be the guy. Speaking of the guy, Chris Adamski is one of our guys, and we will talk to him when we return. Just getting started here on the drive on this Thursday. Wes Shuler, Matt Williamson, Steelers Nation Radio on the Steelers Audio Network.
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10: You know, I was only in college for 2 years. So, you know, my first game, I was still basically a kid. 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Like, these guys are, like, Hall of Famers. And here I am, you know, 24 months removed from graduating high school to playing with guys that I admire and that I looked up to. You know, it's an out-of-body experience, because, you know, you don't know whether to go over and ask these guys for the autograph or what, because I was basically still a kid. There's nothing like Sunday morning here. 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And you don't understand it until you leave, because you think it's just normal to you, because that's all that you know, until you go somewhere and you're like, the fans are not the same, but the fans here are the best.
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11: Back on The Drive here, rolling along on this Thursday afternoon. To the phone lines we go to catch up with our friend Chris Adamski. Of course, covers the Steelers for the Trib, and he's the co-host right here on the Steelers Audio Network of the Steelers Blitz with Tom Opperman. Buzz, thank you for taking the time, as always. I believe correct, today was the last practice that the media was

0: allowed to observe. The Steelers will have one tomorrow, but that'll be a closed kind of final OTA day. If that is correct, what's been kind of at the forefront of your mind? What are you writing about? What's stood out to you?
1: Yeah, you are correct in that assessment. Yes, everything wraps up. As I put, Mike McCarthy's been talking about June 12th now, I feel like, for months, because he kept pointing to it as a big day on his calendar to make sure he got everything installed and everybody knows what they're doing and the coaching staff has essentially introduced the scheme and there's an understanding of it amongst up and down the roster with everybody and everybody's developed properly. And that, of course, is tomorrow, and that's the final practice. Yes, we are... Us thinking media are banned from there. Not banned, but that's a harsh word. But we are not invited to view practice tomorrow. So today was the last day of that. So as has been put out there, as you are well aware, there a lot of the veterans aren't there this week. It's a little different feel, and it's certainly a lot more than it's not just rookies or anything like that. There are some veterans there, some relatively high profile veterans. Some of them have just got very rich over the past week. I've seen Nate Herbig and Darnell Washington there, for instance. But there was some degree of Mike McCarthy saying, you know what, stay home to we don't want you here type of situation this past week, because he wants to get more reps for the young guys and the rookies. And, of course, the quarterbacks get all the attention, and that'll keep our attention for a while after our camp between Will Howard and Drew Aller, how they're developing. And so that's obviously a major storyline. It seems like the left side of the offensive line flipping from the right side. That seems like that's pretty much chiseled in stone at this point. I don't see any at this point going back on it. They didn't really. I thought the first day it happened, maybe it's an experiment. Maybe they do it for a week and go back, or you go back and forth. But it seems like that's certainly the plan for the season. So. Oh, a couple other position battles here and there, one at right guard. But other than that, we'll be sort of developing these rookies and some roster battles, of course, for the bottom of the roster. But and see where guys kind of shake out, maybe in the secondary, who plays what role and how much, the variedness there is amongst those guys. But, yeah, we're starting to get a good picture and a view here of the 2026 Steelers.
2: Yeah, and Chris, you answered some of this. So sorry if it's repetitive, but and I know it is noted you won't be there tomorrow, but – does this week have a much different feel than the previous ones? I mean, not even the mandatory one, just in terms of young player development seems like the whole theme of the week.
1: Yeah, I mean, obviously quarterback is the top of that list. Yeah, and yeah. As was noted, of course, that and this is a microcosm as to why, and I'm sure you guys, and I know you guys have talked about it, and I talk about it, and me and Tom, and people get email about it, and it'll be talked about all the way up until, what is that, cut down to August 27th or whatever, about keeping four quarterbacks or which one and all that. And a microcosm of why it's not so much to me, the bigger issue, and this isn't what you asked, but I'm going on this little tangent here, isn't so much that 53rd roster spot, although that still is significant that you don't have another position, another special team where you put a quarterback there. I think the bigger issue is that just getting reps for four quarterbacks. And
2: yeah.
1: I think the fact that Drew Aller, until this week, I mean, there's a lot of sort of, I don't say invested, I guess some point invested in terms of time and everything and developing Drew Aller. He wasn't getting many reps because it's hard to get four quarterbacks reps during a practice week. So just the fact that he and Will Howard are taking all the reps, Drew probably got more practice reps this week than he did in the 3 weeks previous combined, right, in terms of what he's able to do in the field. So it's important, but I know it's only one position. It's obviously the most important position, but I think that applies to a lot of these guys, Dalen Everts, all right? I mean, getting reps at corner out there. Against some, again, not all the veterans. There's no DK Metcalf. There's no, Michael Pittman Jr., maybe not the top receiver. There's still veteran-type receivers that are out there that know the NFL. And equivalent on the list, all the rookies and see some of the whatever position it may be and get them playing more. And yeah, it is definitely a different feel to it. I didn't know going into the week, it was sort of like a vagueness. And of course the new coach, if it was going to be like all rookie, like essentially rookie camp part due or maybe, the first year guys, reserve future type guys, practice squad type guys, but there's a sprinkling of veterans around, but yeah, it's certainly a different feel than the previous 2 weeks whenever you had all the big name veterans there and everybody was getting working and everything. That feels definitely a different feel watching it and what they're going through than it is this week.
2: So I'm going to stick with the quarterbacks because I do think you're dead on that a huge talking point from all you guys on the sidelines is going to be, practice reps for the quarterbacks. Who's getting the most time? And unlike, you know, Ben, I'm not picking on Ben, but Rodgers is not going to probably sit out many practices. He's going to get his in as much as he wants, of course. It just doesn't leave a huge piece of the pie. But this is where my one concern or one of my criticisms of using a third-round pick on Aller, because I think they're looking at it like we might get a first-round player at a third-round cost and a year earlier than next year. And I get that. And there's a lot of talent there to break down, and it's a bet on McCarthy to turn him into a really good player. But where my problem is unless Rodgers were to get hurt, especially early in the season, and miss like a big, big chunk of the time, I'm not sure how Aller could convince the team that you don't take a quarterback in the first round next year. I mean, if he has two great preseason games, fine. But that doesn't mean I'm passing on Sellers next year. You know, like, I just don't know what scenario he could really just make them have no doubt that he's the guy, unless he would happen to play the
0: last. Unless Aaron Rodgers misses 10 games.
2: Yeah, and they put him in, and I'm sure he'd be the guy they put in. He might not even be on active on game day in week one. You know what I mean?
1: Yeah. The paths to all this, like, it's similar to the path to a roster spot for Will Howard. There's a lot of scenarios that need to play out. And you make a good point in that. The way I always looked at it was, especially in a year when you have three third-round picks, right? The third-round pick was a good hedge against, because you figure, because it's the Steelers, they'll be picking 21st or 22nd like they always do. And to get in the top 10, to take a quarterback you want next year, you can probably trade next year's for. So it's a hedge spending a third-round pick to save yourself two first-round picks in the future, is the way I kind of look at it.
2: And it could work out that way. It could.
1: Exactly. It could, yes. The odds are against it, but that's fine. You roll the dice, you take the shot. You know, again, looking at that payoff there, how many you trade. What do you pay? 25 third-round picks for two first, you know, whatever it might be, a dozen third-round picks. So it's worth that bet, because it's probably a better than a 1 in 12 chance or 1 in 15 chance that it works out. But it probably won't work out. That's just the reality of third-round picks, right? That's just being real. How many third-round pick quarterbacks have become franchise quarterbacks? I mean, the list is what, like Russell Wilson and
2: not many, right?
1: Where else?
2: Right.
1: So that's just kind of where it's at. But I never thought of it in those terms too, because it is like,
2: how could he prove to the team that this I got this? You know, that's a tough one.
1: Right. Let's say he blows you away during camp. He progresses a lot better than we thought. He gets in a preseason game. He does well. I mean, we've all been burned by the 2023 preseason when Kenny Pickett looked like he was.
2: Good point. Right.
1: Can you believe that then too? He can you literally have a perfect passer rating through three preseason games, and we're like, I've seen this before. I'm up falling for this one again. So you're right in that sense. So then it becomes, does the organization, knowing how they operate and how they, you know, they don't want to throw away a year from the top on down, so they go into next year saying, okay, we have this kid here. We like what we've seen from him. He's been good in practice. He has a strong arm. You know, he during preseason games, he did really well, but he's never stepped on the field in a regular season game. Are we going to make him our starter?
2: Great on the whiteboard, wonderful human being. Oh, that's great, but he may not play a regular season snap.
1: These boxes. So I imagine if that scenario played out, they probably would have, I'm just, you know, it's obviously a huge hypothetical in a lot of ways, but they would probably do something to the effect of, do what they did with pick. I mean, I know it's not a first round pick, but at that point, you think they would, you know, sign a Mitch Trubisky type, whatever the 2027 version of the 2023-2022 Mitch Trubisky is, sign him to be kind of a placeholder or whatever, and let them duke it out. And whether you have a real competition or not, like it did last time, I don't know. But, you know, by week four or whatever, then the same thing happens and Aller takes over. I guess that's how they do it. So you'd still save the first round pick, but then are you, you know, because if they're wrong, then you're throwing away the year, which they don't want to do, and you got to do the first round pick then the next year, I guess, and maybe that's a bad quarterback class.
2: And this looks like a great quarterback class. Is this the one you want to just ignore and be like, Drew's got this? I mean, I just a lot will change between now and then.
1: Were the 2 years where the Steelers, everybody acknowledges, would have taken a first round quarterback, might have been the two worst first round quarterback drafts, of the past decade or past 15, whatever you want to say. Since I think about that 2013 year when E.J. Manuel was the only one, you know, and then the years when they had been real fruitful, the 2024, And this year, you know, or next year, I mean,
0: 2020,
1: they skipped out those ones. Yeah, all the ones that had good quarterback classes, they weren't interested in that point for whatever, mm-hmm. you know, for circumstantial reasons. So it is crazy to say it that way, but I guess to answer kind of the question, if it played out that way, I think they would just treat it as if we drafted a first round quarterback and they would sign a, you know, again, I don't know, pick whoever your Jacoby Brissett or I don't know.
2: Somebody like that.
1: Yeah, exactly.
0: Chris Adamski of the Trib and the Steelers Blitz. A few more minutes with our buddy here on the drive. Chris, I wanted to ask you, a few minutes ago you mentioned the name Dalen Everett, and Matt and I are going to spend a little time, an hour two of the show today, discussing Joey Porter Jr. and his impending contract extension and some of the numbers and figures around that. I think it's pretty clear that the Steelers have been trying to find the right running mate for Joey Jr. for a few years. And I think they kind of went about that two ways this offseason. They bring in Jamel Dean for the short term and then hopefully draft Everett for the long term. What have you seen from him? I know you guys had an opportunity, the media, to talk to him a couple days ago about transitioning to the NFL, his time at Georgia. What is the one of the other? You know, it feels like we've talked a ton about Drew Aller. We've talked a good amount about Jennings Dunker, but Everett kind of flying under the radar a little bit.
1: Yeah, I'm glad you said that, because that's the way I look at him, too, is think about it last year. And I know it's a skilled position player, so that's one reason why. But Caleb Johnson, we're talking a lot about him, right? And he was essentially picked the same area that Dalen Everett was. And we never talked about Dalen Everett at all because there was a second-round pick this year, and it wasn't last year. There was not only two third-round picks taken above him, but the third, or no, actually one of them was above, one below. But you get the point. Two of the third-round picks. One was a quarterback, and the other one has red hair and a mullet, right? So, I mean, right, they're obviously going to get way more publicity. And then you got a kid from Lebanon in there. Like, you know, it's just go up and down the list. The draft class, Dalen Everett's kind of like this anonymous guy. And meanwhile, he's a three-year SEC starter at Georgia, and, you know, has size and speed that are kind of like almost, you know, not ideal, but, you know, are very good in terms of measurables and things. And so he's kind of this forgotten draft pick that I think in some ways, you know, I don't want to rank him at this point, silly at this point, but could be one of the best picks of the draft, you know, it could end up that way. And it's strange, though, because you're right, as a rookie now, all of a sudden the Steelers have assembled this depth in the secondary. And I don't know, I don't want to knock on wood here, because I felt like, if maybe I said this last year, and that depth was like Juan Thornhill and Chuck Clark and a bunch of guys who, and, you know, Darius Slay and a bunch of guys who didn't end up being good depth, if you get what I'm saying, overall.
2: Yeah, they look better this time of year than then. Yeah.
1: So I think I'm on the right track at that. But, you know, between JPJ, Jamel Dean, and, you know, Asante Samuel brought back, is I don't even know what role he's at right now. You know, Echols, well, you know, one of those two. Do they, you know, if assuming Ramsey's going to be the slot guy, you know, that's some pretty good depth you have as your fourth outside guy, is like maybe a Samuel or maybe the Echols. Which one? So, you know, where does Dalen Everett fit in that for 2026 alone, right? I don't know. Do you make... Yeah, I feel like he's big enough. You could make him kind of like a dime guy. I don't know how that's going to play out for sure. But he's definitely somebody I want to follow. And like I said, he's sort of in his anonymity, despite the fact that he has a really good profile. And that's a, you know, a day two pick. That's a type of player that, you know, even despite last year's third round pick for the Steelers not working, that's a type of player that, you draft him that high, he you know, you profile him, to, unless it's like, you know, a Drew Aller type where you have to play immediately and to be a starter for you, you know, certainly down the line. So he has, you know, on paper, he has everything. And so far, I've definitely gotten some good, you know, feedback from the organization, what they've seen from him so far.
2: So, Chris, last thing I have for you is we're about to focus on this Porter contract in hour two. And I think that's going to be the top of their priorities for the offseason, is get that locked up. But I don't hear anyone talking about Benton. Do you think Benton is in line for another contract and in the long-term plans?
1: It's funny, because this is me and our buddy Tom Offerman have this debate a lot. And I always,
2: oh, really?
1: I want to put up Benton up higher, and he puts Benton like fifth, like on the bottom of these second contracts behind the two that already, you know, we had this discussion before, you know, Darnell and Herbig signed. And of course, everybody believes Joey Porter Jr. is going to get done. It's just a matter of when. And you got the feeling that might be one of those things that just by the nature of the kind of the game of chicken of it, it might just go to the, you know, week one or whatever, or go to that after the preseason ends, for better or for worse. You know, it's kind of just is what it is, you know, when you're dealing with that. I mean, I hope I'm wrong, but just kind of getting that feeling maybe. But And then so you still have left, and you still have a Spencer Anderson, which is a totally different weight class, right?
2: Right,
1: and maybe
2: right.
1: give him an extension in a couple of years for whatever, but it's still could
2: I'd
1: be
2: like
1: done.
2: To keep Cook around, too.
1: Yeah, that's true. Yeah, yeah. I mean, there's the other areas you can go. So, I mean, I see the thing is, I feel like if you're the reason it could be tricky in my mind, and this is just sort of my view of it, maybe I'm, you know, I'm not an agent, but if I'm Keanu Benton's agent, I feel like there's a lot of meat in that bone, that a lot of sort of ceiling that he hasn't shown yet, that I almost feel as if, especially with a new coaching staff, and maybe he's not playing, you know, as much kind of nose, and, you know, remember he had 5.5 sacks last year, which is
2: yeah.
1: nothing to shake a stick at from the interior, and especially when he's playing really interior in a lot of times.
2: I think the position change is going to really pay off for him. I don't think he's a nose.
1: Yeah.
2: Yeah.
1: Like so if, you know, if he was 5.5 last year, just extrapolating that out, and he gets a little more pass rush situational, if he gets 8 sacks, you're hitting the open market at age 25. Like, you know, whereas I'm the agent, I'm almost playing a bird in the hand is a lot of times better than two in the bush or whatever. You know, you sign it early, but, you know, injuries are risk and all that. But it's, I'm almost thinking, like, man, bet on yourself. And you hit the market, man, you could really cash in, you know, if you have a decent year and,
2: yeah.
1: you know, being the talent you have and everything. So, but that being said, the Steelers, as we've seen, they're almost along the same lines, different circumstance because they're literally kind of, you know, backup there, or however you want to put it, at Herbig in Washington. The Steelers paid the going rate for them, you know, certainly with Herbig, right? They paid the projection on that. So maybe they're thinking that way with Benton too, but I always did kind of get the impression that Benton was, you know, I guess priority 4, if you want to say that, from the Steelers side. And that doesn't mean they don't want him, but I mean, they got the other two done. I think everybody knows they want to get Joey done, and they're going to get Joey done one way or another. It's just a matter of kind of when and what the number is, and if it all gets even a little bit, I don't say contentious, but if it gets a little, you know, we'll see if the hold-in type of that battle plays out. But I think it'll get done. I'd be shocked if it doesn't get done by week 1. But, yeah, the Benton one, so now that those other two are done, you think there's just sort of a, you know, I think that, too. Maybe they are kind of waiting for it, because Joey's going to be, I believe, easily the biggest one. I've heard people say.
2: Oh, I would think so, yeah.
1: Yeah, I think for sure it's going to be the biggest one. So maybe that's not that. It's still your priority, but you figure, let's get these other stuff out of the way first so that we can kind of put all our energy and money in what'll be probably the hardest one to do in Joey's. So maybe Benton is kind of get it now. And, hey, under Omar, you know, this is certainly a trend now where these are getting done May, June, July, August, rather than, you know, week 1 or after, you know, that was more. And I'm not saying nothing against Kevin Colbert, but nothing saying which is better or worse. I'm just saying that it could happen any day now, right? It's just, that's the way I was conditioned for so many years. We all were, that these extensions could all go down to, you know, after the preseason ends and they get back to Pittsburgh from Latrobe or whatever. And even up to that, you know, Friday or Saturday of week 1 sometimes. And with Troy Polamalu famously on the tarmac or whatever. But since Omar took over, they've been real aggressive. The ones that want to get done, they get them done early. So if I had to bet, I would still say they're going to get done. But to me, it's a little bit tricky because I do feel like Benton's probably a better, I don't say better player than he's, more productive player than he's shown, better player than he's showed in production so far. Is that a good way of putting it?
2: Yeah.
1: I don't know.
2: Yeah.
1: So there might be a little bit of a disagreement there on what the value is, if that makes sense from both sides. And what number do you meet then if you're trying to get it done?
0: A lot to ponder, as always, with our buddy Chris Adamski. Great stuff. Make sure you're checking out all his coverage in the Trib, and of course, listening to him and Tom on the Steelers Blitz right here on the Steelers Audio Network. Buzz, thanks for the time, dude. Enjoy the weekend, and we will talk to you soon.
1: All right. Thanks, guys. Talk to you then.
0: There he goes. Great stuff, as always. Been too long since we caught up with Adamski, and a lot to ponder on the quarterback future, the contract future, a lot of that stuff that we've been discussing all off season. Matt, we got one more segment to go in the first hour. You know what that means.
2: 20-0.
0: Pittsburgh Steelers, the trilogy.
2: Okay.
0: The trilogy today. We're going to finally Return of the Jedi this thing. We're going to
2: some people sent us some 20-0 results.
0: We're going to strike
2: from
0: down
2: the Steelers zone.
0: Yeah, it can be done. Okay. Palpatine can be taken down.
2: Yes.
0: And we will do it here in the third part of this Steelers 20-0 trilogy to close down the first hour of the program. Euler, Williamson, it's The Drive, Steelers Nation Radio on the Steelers Audio Network.
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0: here of the first hour, and we are running it back for the third day in a row, trying to build a perfect Pittsburgh Steelers roster to go 20-0. This, of course, the 20-0 viral NFL roster building game online that dozens of you have been hooked by and tweeted us about.
1: Are we going to do it until we go 20-0, or someday are we going to retire this segment?
0: How about this?
1: I'm not complaining.
0: No, how about this week? So, like, if we don't get it today, we'll do it again tomorrow for a one time on Friday, and then maybe we'll shut it down. But we have had,
1: maybe we'll pull it back out in three weeks when there's nothing.
0: Exactly right. We've had maybe three or four people that have shared with us their Steelers perfect 20-0 draw.
1: So it is possible.
0: It is possible. You pick for those who are maybe have missed the last couple shows, just hopping on here. You spin 12 times. From Steelers rosters of different eras, you have to pick six guys on offense, six guys on defense, all in hopes of building a roster that can go a perfect 20-0 and be crowned Super Bowl champions. You start with offense, six spins first, then six on defense. You can get one reroll on each side of the ball.
1: No offensive linemen.
0: So let's start here with our first on offense, first of 12 rolls. Here we go. Steelers, 2006 to 2010 offense. So I think we should wait on quarterback because those weren't Ben's best years.
1: Okay.
0: There are some good Mendenhall and Willie Parker years there. Willie Parker, a 1,500-yard, 13-touchdown season. It's pretty stinking good.
1: It's easy to forget that one, yeah.
0: Pretty stinking good. There's also a good Mike Wallace, 1,200-yard, 10-touchdown season. I don't know if this is where we go with Heath, though,
1: and get our tight end out of the way.
0: 800 yards and six touchdowns.
1: I think we've done that in the past.
0: I think that's about as good as we're going to get at tight end, so do we just knock that out now?
1: I got to think that's about the best tight end year any Steelers had.
0: Can I cheat a little bit and look at Heath Miller's year-by-year stats and see if there's another?
1: Yeah, do that real quick.
0: Let's do that real quick. Yeah, that's not even cheating. That's just doing
1: that's
0: a little.
1: That's got to be one of his best years.
0: I would think so. 800 yards and a bunch of touchdowns. That is his best statistical season.
1: So that's probably the best tight end year you can
0: have. In 2012, he had 800 yards and 8 touchdowns as opposed to 800 yards and 6 touchdowns. But that's about as...
1: I remember like Eric Green had a huge year in the 80s. But otherwise,
0: I think that's
1: the best you can get for tight end. I think that's a gift with the first
0: round. I am kind of thinking the same way with you. Let's go ahead and take the bird in the hand there. Pick number 2, Steelers from 16 to 20. I think this is where we take our quarterback. Do we take
1: that's his best stretch, right?
0: Yes.
1: Statistically.
0: His 2018 season where he threw for 5,100 yards and 34 touchdowns. Yeah.
1: Bang. Bang. That's a great start.
0: Those are the two things
1: that give me the most angst on offense.
0: Absolutely. Steelers from 99 to 05 now. So let's see where we want to go here. The running back years are okay because that's when you had Jerome and Willie and Deuce Staley, and so there's a lot of splitting years there.
1: Mm-hmm.
0: Ooh, wide receiver, Hines Ward.
1: Jerome never had a monster year, did he?
0: Not in the sense of for a game like this that would
1: use. Right.
0: Willie Parker, 1,500 yards and 14 touchdowns or whatever it was. Yes.
1: Yeah, yeah.
0: I think, Matt, we could go here. How about Hines Ward's 2002 season? 112 receptions, 1,300 yards, 12 touchdowns. I think that's as good as we're going to get.
1: That's pretty solid. I don't think it's worth re-rolling. I don't think so either.
0: Let's take what was likely the best year of Hines's career, at least statistically, there in 2002. Spin number 4. Here we go. Now we're talking Steelers from 11.
1: Now we're looking for like an AB
0: to 15. Now we're looking for Lev and AB, and we've got them both here. Here's the options that we have. Lev Bell's 2014, 1,300 yards, 8 touchdowns. He also, Matt, had close to 900 receiving yards for 3 touchdowns. Maybe. We could also take AB, not the best. I say not the best year of his career, but he had 1,800 yards and 10 touchdowns.
1: Do you know the answer to this? Can we take AB twice?
0: No, we can't. You could take two players from the same era, but not the same player like from different eras, I don't think.
1: Yeah, if someone... I mean, I'm sure some of his career overlapped in two different eras.
0: Oh, absolutely. Same with Lev Bell.
1: Yeah, that's what I was wondering, yeah. So, like, if we use AB now, can we not use him again, even if it's a different era?
0: I think you can only have the same player once. You can have same guys from the same era, but not the same player from different.
1: Okay. Eras. I just wasn't sure about that rule. I think Bell with the receiving is so huge.
0: I mean, that's over 2,000 yards and 11 touchdowns.
1: I think he was like the top fantasy scorer of the year that year in the league.
0: Yeah, scrimmage yards, Matt, 2,200 scrimmage yards that year and 11 touchdowns. Yeah, we're taking Lev Bell and hoping that we'll get AB here with one of these last couple spins. And we get Steelers 21-25 here. We need two flexes, Matt. Okay, so we can go any direction that we want here.
1: That might be a throwback.
0: This might be a respin.
1: Yeah,
0: because I think we want to get AB. Ideally, I'd like to get an AB year and then maybe that Juju year here. Deontay Johnson, not the end of the world. 1,100 yards and 8 touchdowns is a good season, but I think we use our respin here.
1: I mean, this game aside, I'm hoping 26-30 ends up a lot better than 21-25.
0: Yes. are absolutely right. Let's use our reroll here. I think so.
1: Yes.
0: Let's do it. Steelers.
1: Almost any other year is probably better. Oh,
0: man. We get 99-05 again. Bummer. Son of a gun.
1: Who'd we take out of that one?
0: We took the Hines Ward year. They're not terrible. We could take a Plexico year where Plex had 1,300 yards and 7 touchdowns. That's not bad. We could take Jerome Bettis, 99, 1,100 yards and 7 touchdowns.
1: I think you take Burris.
0: I think we take Plex. Yeah. That's still legit. 1,300 yards and 7 touchdowns. If that's our worst.
1: Pretty good.
0: Yes. All right, come on. Give us AB here. Steelers 16-20. Hell yeah, brother. Antonio Brown 2017.
1: Oh, nice.
0: 1,500 yards, 9 touchdowns. Heck yeah. All right, Matt.
1: And folks, we're not like doctoring this to make it. No, there's no way of doing that.
0: We are doing this live. Okay, I feel pretty good about that offense. That's about as good as we can get.
1: I'd say that's like an A-plus almost.
0: I think it is.
1: Maybe the Burris one could have been a little better.
0: Maybe there's a AB year where he was a little statistically better than the one that we got him at, but still.
1: Super high. I mean,
0: super awesome. All right, defense 11-15. Interesting here. Maybe this is where we take Cam Hayward. Because we're not getting
1: D tackle's never going to be really rich. As great as like Joe Green was, his stats aren't going to.
0: We're not getting the best Debo or even having a chance at TJ here.
1: Those are the ones you really want, I think. Troy's, MVP year.
0: It's okay for Troy, but it's not his MVP year. Okay year for Ike Taylor. I think this is where we go. Cam Hayward, 7 sacks, 14 TFLs, 13 QB hits, a forced fumble.
1: Yeah.
0: I think we go Cam Hayward here. Agreed. Tackle. Let's keep on spinning. 16-20, Matt. This one, pretty easy. Well, it's not TJ's Defensive Player of the Year year, but it's pretty close in 2020. That was the year that he was runner-up to Aaron Donald. He had 15 sacks, 23 TFLs, 41 QB hits, 2 forced fumbles, an interception.
1: I think that's an easy decision, but... That's why I asked before. We can't take him again if we happen to fall into his
0: MVP. We can't.
1: Year.
0: So do we take Minka's best year here, which was 2019? 5 interceptions, 9 pass defense, 2 forced fumbles, a TFL. I think we take Minka's best year here and hope that we can get TJ on another one.
1: Because even if you don't, there's still a lot of really good edge years for the Steelers.
0: I think you're right.
1: Kevin Green year.
0: And
1: or
0: if we get a Polamalu Defensive Player of the Year here, we can always add him as a flex still. Yeah. So let's take Minka's best year as a Steeler there. In 2019.
1: Get the tough positions out of the way.
0: Steelers from 99-05. Oh, man. So, where are we going to go here? We could take a line. We're going to need an off-ball linebacker or a corner at some point. We could take...
1: I don't know if there's a season that you're holding out hope for, a linebacker or a corner.
0: I don't think so. So we could go Lavon Kirkland, 96 tackles, 2 sacks, 9 TFLs, an interception, 4 forced fumbles. We could go James Ferrier's 2004. 4 sacks, 4 interceptions, 4 forced fumbles, 12 passes defense. That might be the best one statistically.
1: That one sounded a little better, yeah.
0: Or, I don't know, hey, what about Jason? No, this is the one. Jason Gildon's 2000, Matt. 13.5 sacks, 15 TFLs, 4 forced fumbles.
1: Yeah.
0: I think that's the one. I think Jason Gildon's 2000.
1: I think you get comparable linebacker years.
0: We can.
1: Almost any year.
0: So I think we knock it out here and hope that we can get a TJ, hope that we can get a Polamalu or a Mel Blunt or something. Let's take that really good Jason Gildon 2000 year there. Steelers from 72-81. Heck yeah, Matt. We finally did it. We finally did it here, and I think this is pretty easy. I mean, it's not pretty easy, but I think we take Mel Blunt as our corner here, without a doubt. Mel Blunt's 1975, where he had 11 interceptions, 18 passes defense, 56 tackles.
1: It's probably as good a statistical corner year
0: that you can find.
1: Yeah, you can get, right. I mean, he won MVP that year.
0: And we could, if we wouldn't have taken Cam, I'd say, you know, we could take a Joe Green here or an Ernie Holmes. But
1: a Lambert million tackles one, too.
0: There sure is, and a Jack Ham, but I think we jump all over Mel Blount here.
1: Yes.
0: All right, that many picks? We need an edge, and we need a flex still. So Watt and Troy would be...
1: TJ and Harrison would be great.
0: TJ and Harrison would be great. Oh, we get the Steelers 16-20 on defense again. So we could take TJ's... Though. We still do have a reroll. We could also take TJ's like second-best statistical year.
1: Oh, I think
0: year.
1: You do that.
0: I think so.
1: And I mean, that's one of the best options we could have of the seasons that are still out there that we could use. It's one of the top three or four.
0: It absolutely is.
1: And we needed an edge.
0: And we still need an edge. And now
1: we have the flex open.
0: I think so. Let's do it.
1: That sets you up nice, too. You don't mind re-rolling if this next one's stinky.
0: Exactly right.
1: Yeah,
0: all
1: yeah.
0: Right,
1: this
0: we're
1: is setting
0: on the
1: up
0: same
1: well,
0: page.
1: Man. This
0: Let's
1: could be our 20-0.
0: Come on. We get the Steelers from 2011 to 2015. We need a flex. It's not Depot James Harrison, but a good year. It's a good Lamar Woodley year.
1: Ooh, I think we re-roll.
0: I'm hoping for a Troy or a Debo. Let's re-roll here. We're going for 20-0. Let's send it. Steelers, 21-25. Wait. No, we can't take TJ Watt again.
1: Oh, we already took Watt.
0: So we need another flex. So here's our options. Man.
1: It's not going to be good.
0: Alex Highsmith. We could use Alex Highsmith's 22 season where he had 14.5 sacks, 12 TFLs and 5 forced fumbles. That's pretty good.
1: That's about as good as the Gilden year.
0: That's about as good.
1: Here, yeah.
0: I think that's about as good as we're going to get here. I mean, there's
1: sign me up for that.
0: There's a couple okay, you know, Ramsey years and Joey Porter years and things like that. But
1: I think you want more edge guys.
0: I think so
1: possible.
0: Too. All right, let's take Highsmith 2022, 17-3. Son of a gun!
1: Wow. I thought that was by far the best one we built. Well, I came for our second.
0: I think it was pretty good. If we would have been able to get Debo or Troy to add to that defense
1: for the last pick,
0: I think we would have been. I think we would have been in really good shape.
1: I'm shocked that's not at least 18.
0: But, me too.
1: You know,
0: son of a gun.
1: That went well though. Especially
0: the
1: offense.
0: Well.
1: The offense was like scripted.
0: I thought that went about as well as it could. But hey, we live to fight another day. An hour in the books, another hour to go. Let's talk about one of these Steelers, Joey Porter Jr., and his contract to kick off hour number two. It's The Drive, Steelers Nation Radio on the Steelers Audio Network.
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0: Good evening, Steeler Nation. How we doing? Well, that's good. Us too. It is hour number two of The Drive here on your 24/7 home of the black and gold. And it is time now to talk a little Joey Porter Jr.
1: Yeah.
0: And his contract extension. And Matt, it's funny. You sent me this Bill Barnwell article next to get a big deal at every position in the NFL.
1: Total coincidence. We were going to bring this up anyways, and that happened to pop up this morning.
0: And of course, as you can imagine, for cornerback, it is Joey Porter Jr. of the Pittsburgh Steelers.
1: Mm-hmm.
0: And here's what Bill Barnwell has to say. There's no shortage of viable candidates here, given that the 2023 draft delivered an excellent crop of cornerbacks, all who become eligible for extensions this spring. They're collectively all playing a waiting game with one another, waiting for the market to set. Between Joey Porter Jr., Christian Gonzalez of the Patriots, DJ Turner of the Bengals, and Devin Witherspoon of the Seahawks, four corners who could credibly command market-setting deals from that class alone. Gonzalez and Witherspoon are represented by the same agency. They're also first-round picks, leaving them with fifth-year options in 2028, unlike DJ Turner and Joey Porter Jr. As second-round picks, those two are in the final years of their respective deals, which make their situations more pressing. The Bengals aren't exactly known for being prompt with negotiations, and after Pittsburgh signed Nick Herbig and Darnell Washington to extensions in recent weeks, Porter and defensive tackle Keanu Benton should be up next. Laying in waiting are Quinyon Mitchell and Cooper DeJean of the Eagles, who could be looking at something in the ballpark of $35 million per season. Yikes. When they become eligible for new deals this time next offseason.
1: Yeah,

0: piece of business for your Pittsburgh Steelers to get done before summer vacation can
1: start for the
0: entire team?
1: You probably get a better deal if you're first of the four. You know, because the next guy's going to say, give me that plus 1%.
2: One of my follow-up questions in my mind for you was, if you're the Steelers, are you trying to get this done sooner so you can get ahead of it?
0: Camp on the horizon.
1: I think so. And
0: some of the veterans were given the early dismissal and said, hey, start your summer vacation early if that's
2: I mean, maybe Gonzalez has, but I also,
0: but
2: and I know
0: there
2: you
0: are some that have year. Shown up and made a
2: I
0: presence
2: think certainly
0: at this
2: nationally,
0: very optional
2: even
0: OTA,
2: still
0: right?
2: Like, amongst Steeler Nation, I don't think people realize from about Halloween on how
0: I couldn't help but gravitate towards the quarterback.
2: Joey Porter Jr. was last
0: I think
2: season.
0: That, you know,
1: I know. And really,
0: not that this is bonus time that you're getting with your team,
1: he's
0: but
1: done
0: it
1: a lot.
0: Feels like
1: I mean,
0: a
1: remember,
0: bit of
1: he was
0: a
1: rookie. He was following number one almost every week.
0: And with that comes extra time, extra practice.
1: The negatives are he's a bad tackler, takes too many penalties.
0: The two young
1: Tackling's gotten a lot better.
2: He's gotten much better at both.
1: And he's gotten Aller way better at both.
2: What was it that Dale Lally used to always OTAs? Say?
1: You're allowed to get better.
0: Rudolph Rodgers.
1: He has. And he was pretty good from the start.
0: Me particularly in that. There was maybe a little
2: I mean,
0: bit
2: those
0: of
2: are the two things you're
0: in
2: right.
0: that direction. I don't know if
2: a lot
0: of,
2: and it's funny,
0: nudging.
2: Too, because a lot of defensive
0: like,
2: backs in his position.
0: But maybe there's a little bit of
2: job number one is not tackling and never taking a penalty.
1: Right.
2: Like when you are the guy who's covering the guy,
0: or something like that, or go
2: particularly
0: or
2: a man-to-man
0: like
2: guy, not a zone type
1: right.
2: scheme, you're going to take penalties.
1: You're gonna be
2: it's
1: penalties.
2: Just nature of
3: the
2: business.
3: Yeah.
2: But he's cut it out of his game very well.
3: Sure
2: it's at a,
3: well.
2: It's at a reasonable expected number for a number one corner now.
1: Especially for his duties, as you mentioned.
2: Right. It's not your second corner. You're not playing in a you know a cover three type scheme where you're not getting handsy, everything in front of you.
3: Howard was getting second team
2: I think those two areas of his game vastly improved,
3: and
2: I would argue
3: third.
2: That
3: I think
2: like
3: a,
2: he deserves some leeway there too. I'm not expecting him to be an elite tackler. I'm not expecting him to never take penalties.
1: Oh, he's gonna.
2: It's part of the job.
1: Yeah. You play man coverage against Jamar Chase all day.
2: You're gonna take some penalties.
1: That's what he's
3: entire week here.
1: So, couple things just about the player and the situation.
3: We see a little more why
1: is I think you nailed it
3: after the mini camp.
1: And frankly, I'm pretty certain that the front office has been frustrated with
3: that and. Steelers
1: corner number two, not
3: this way.
1: Porter.
3: We thought it was more of a Mike McCarthy thing. And I guess it is to a point.
1: Peterson,
2: Dante
1: the,
2: Jackson,
1: however, it was the older dudes. It's been Jackson.
2: That hasn't helped
3: okay,
2: Joey Porter Jr. either.
1: That's what I was going to say. Is I think they really
3: the quarterbacks are.
1: You can't have one guy play man and one guy play zone
3: position,
1: all the
3: right?
1: time.
3: The
1: you know what I mean? Like once in a while, you can do variations.
2: It's been a problem for the last.
1: They want to play more man,
3: more
1: better man, but his counterpart hasn't been.
3: And so I think
1: he's had to do things.
3: Primary
1: you don't
3: maximize sort of
1: his skills and
3: focus,
1: still,
3: but there
1: like,
3: are all the young guys are getting. I mean, there's no
1: off the charts for this.
3: You know, the younger
1: Kareem
3: Bernard's getting more reps because you don't need DK Metcalf's not going to do it. And again, I don't
1: Which
3: know what degree
1: gospel,
3: Mike McCarthy
1: still, it's pretty darn strong. So I think you nailed it when we were talking to Chris.
3: Please, or you know, was there the nudging? Was there like, hey,
1: the opposite one now? Who also has comparable
3: into the system?
1: People haven't seen Dean. He's a big
2: in hindsight. Now that feels like it was a real priority of the offseason. Get Joey Porter Jr. A running mate for now
3: next week
2: and
3: of summer,
2: for
3: I'm
2: long
3: work
2: term.
3: With the
1: and
3: guys.
1: The D coordinator would be like, I really want to play man coverage with these guys.
3: Well, there's gray area there
1: snap,
3: with some level.
1: And
3: you're
1: and
3: pretty much told not
1: Dante
3: to come,
1: Jackson,
3: I think. Is there
0: let me venture a guess on how it might have gone.
1: Right.
0: They
1: can't
0: I don't
1: run
0: think
1: like
0: you ever just flat out tell anybody to get the hell out of here.
1: And we're getting the guy
0: your presence around.
1: Down the line in Everett.
0: But maybe there was a very honest conversation.
1: The fact that the three of them all kind of look the same, do the same, is what they've been after for a while. And I think
0: Roman Wilson get out there with Jeremy Bernard.
1: Therefore, they're going to lock up for
0: them.
1: And then those other two
0: one,
1: will have
0: two
1: a succession plan opposite.
0: You know what I mean?
1: And that's
0: just
1: right.
0: Just to,
1: and they may
0: you
1: even
0: know,
1: take one
0: give me bonus
1: round
0: time.
1: Again next,
0: I keep calling it bonus
1: so you're
0: time,
1: always
0: though it's
1: having
0: although it's, they did get an extra
1: so
0: session
1: I think that's
0: this year
1: exactly what
0: McCarthy
1: you want. I don't know if he'll travel going
3: week,
1: forward.
3: Actually.
0: A whole extra
3: no,
0: week
3: that
0: to new fine tune
3: staff way before the draft, before Aller was
0: yeah,
3: here.
0: Well,
3: they
0: might in Pittsburgh. Yeah, so
1: people don't think about when you travel, is it hard on the other 10 guys?
0: I'm right. I'm always right at some point. I can always find myself in
1: the
0: right side of the argument or the right side of the take.
1: I got Jamar Chase and I follow him around
0: with
1: the shadow.
0: Extra
1: but if he
0: time
1: goes in motion,
0: now,
1: everybody
0: this
1: else has
0: OTA
1: to change what
0: session
1: they do,
0: that
1: so
0: they have.
1: Sometimes teams don't want to do that.
0: I think
1: but
0: it was pretty
1: phenomenal
0: clear
1: young
0: to
1: player.
0: Those veteran players that this is going to
1: we
0: be
1: know this
0: a focus now
1: also
0: on
1: values
0: some of the guys, as you mentioned,
1: and all those things.
2: Absolutely.
1: I think they want him to be a one-helmet guy.
0: Because we were doing some install stuff, especially last week with mandatory minicamp, everybody being in the fold.
1: Porter,
0: we were starting
1: going
0: to really
1: on to
0: put
1: Joe
0: the
2: dad's
0: floorboards
2: a legend
0: down
2: here,
0: as far as
2: and you grew up 20 minutes north of the stadium in North Allegheny in Wexford.
0: Naturally.
2: Just makes it I want to see those
0: guys
2: down the road
0: in the front
2: seat
0: for a couple of drives Tuesday and Thursday this week. So.
1: as long as he can still play.
0: I don't think it was the flat-out ADK.
2: By the way, it's really stinking.
1: Yes.
0: I don't want to see your face until we move.
1: So I think you'd like to get ahead of those other three names.
0: I think it was more of...
1: And Barnwell nailed it.
0: If you want to come and hang out and lift and kind of, you know, put some pointers here or there and get some kind of walkthrough reps going.
1: In the draft lately.
0: It's a free country. You have free will. Do whatever you want.
1: None of them
0: I'm not going to say
1: out,
0: no.
1: Except for Turner.
0: It would be a welcome.
1: Quietly has been really, really
0: thing,
1: good.
0: To be honest with you, just to kind of have
1: but
0: your
1: But I think Porter will get more than Turner.
0: But it ain't
1: no going to
0: be
1: what.
0: Like.
1: I don't know if he'll get as much as Gonzalez
0: team
1: and
0: stuff
1: Witherspoon,
0: happens,
1: but they also
0: when we do this drill and that drill, you're going to be getting
1: that.
0: The majority of the reps.
1: I mentioned it yesterday. Can you just do
0: is
1: a
0: it really
1: quick
0: worth
1: search,
0: your time?
1: Though?
0: You know,
1: I
0: kind of put the ball in there.
1: Yeah, the highest paid corner.
2: Got him up right here in front of me.
1: I did find it interesting. There's that $5 million gap between
2: Trent McDuffie, number one, $31 million a year.
0: Plus just
2: Sauce Gardner, a little over $30 million a year at number two.
0: And both teams go work out, you know, at that local high school field or
2: whatever. Derek Stingley Jr. just a hair under Sauce at $30 million flat.
0: More of like a, hey,
2: and then there's a little bit of a middle ground there till you get to 25.
0: If you show up
2: with J.C. Horn, Jalen Ramsey at 24, Pat Surtain's at 24.
3: The guy was even told
2: AJ Terrell, Deron Bland, right in that territory. Denzel Ward in that territory.
1: Bland's a bad contract.
3: At least be on the field because it's like,
1: and Ramsey can kind of scratch.
3: You still use the facilities, work out. There's still film room stuff.
0: It's not like the entire roster just scatters out of Pittsburgh.
1: Where Surtain
0: like, get me the hell out of the city.
1: But, I mean,
0: the people have made their homes.
1: My point
0: here.
1: Is,
0: and what are you going to do?
1: It's not the hugest deal in the
0: world-class facility that you have.
1: But can you get him for that
0: access to 24/7?
2: If you could get him somewhere between that 25 and 30 million range, I think I would put the contract down and let the
3: maybe on
2: the 27, 28, 29.
1: Yeah, because he's not quite as proven as Surtain and Stingley. And frankly, I think
3: some of the new guys, obviously some of the roster. For instance, Robert Tonyan.
1: Yeah,
3: there.
1: I think he's an easy
3: he just signed last
1: gamer.
3: Week. I know
1: he's
3: a
1: defensive
3: years old or whatever.
2: As a cornerback, which is really hard to do.
1: Big time legit, dude.
3: Sort of a by definition, a roster fringe guy for
1: but
3: signing.
1: But I mentioned this yesterday.
3: I suppose
1: the league that there was
3: signed. Peyton Wilson was there.
1: There's no contract.
3: The whole offensive line was there.
1: Right
3: I mean, there's but those are only. It's crazy.
1: You'd have to kind of reinvent the wheel.
3: Or 4 year veterans now.
1: You will get them a little cheaper, of course, than if he hit the open market.
0: No Hayward.
2: If he hit the open market, he'd be getting 30.
1: And I also wonder. Again, I just am not a contract expert.
3: Okay. Obviously,
1: if
3: no Rodgers, like we talked about.
1: Yeah,
3: so it's pretty much
1: not that they're like hard.
3: I'm trying to think.
1: To play hard.
3: What was the kind of the biggest?
1: You could
3: name.
1: Franchise him
2: you could,
1: after
2: but
1: the year.
3: The entire
2: could.
3: Purpose the way
1: those top
3: McCarthy
1: five.
0: Herbig was there.
1: Average.
3: Herbig was
1: which
3: there.
1: Would
2: yeah.
1: be
2: a
1: about 27, 28, or whatever, and then you have one more year to figure it out.
3: Just like and,
1: I was also curious. I think the guaranteed money's on there.
2: It is $100 million guaranteed for McDuffie, 85.5 for Sauce, 89 for Stingley, 70 for J.C. Horn, 29 for Jalen Ramsey. 77 for Pat Surtain.
0: So he's or he just, you know,
1: 70.
2: Pat Surtain also signed his, like, 2 years.
0: I think he's wired that
2: so
0: way.
3: Yeah,
1: where
0: he's
1: going to be like,
0: right,
1: home
0: here
1: for
0: now
1: every 2 years.
3: It was
1: that
3: problem whenever
1: he yeah, yeah, yeah.
2: Still only 26,
3: couple
2: man.
3: Hours when
2: not,
1: think about that guy. His dad was an awesome corner. And then he was coached by...
3: Because, you know, Herbig, the way he taught, I believe that's genuine.
1: Saban, who's a defensive back guru.
3: He's so happy to be
1: this guy has been bred to be
3: all that stuff. So it's sort of like jarring that he
1: I guess Joey's not that far off.
2: Hey, he's not. He was. He's certainly not. He's still young, man. That's what's exciting. About
3: he
2: Joey is
3: kind of
2: in this defense
3: too, so.
2: With
3: there was that, but
2: better. I hesitate to use better
3: to
2: because
3: all,
2: that makes it seem
3: know,
2: like he was playing with a bunch of bums
3: class.
2: In the past. But with
1: right, yeah.
2: more like-minded pieces in the secondary, I think is probably the right
0: camp,
2: way to put it.
1: A complimentary corner, I think, will help.
0: The
1: whole
0: introduced to the veterans,
2: like Freddie Mercury's a great frontman, right? But he shouldn't be singing with Metallica
0: and giving an
1: right.
2: Joey Porter now has a band that fits his sound a little bit. More around him.
1: Yeah. And it's not like they're going to play man every snap, but I do think that they
0: because
1: want
0: it's
1: that
0: just,
1: percentage to go up.
0: Fellow
1: and
0: classmates in your rookie class.
1: The investment in Porter.
0: And
1: I do think
0: guys that get a little bit of a tryout, some undrafted free
1: yeah,
0: agents.
1: He's going
2: to
1: make more than Herbig.
2: Has to be
0: for
1: yeah,
0: the
1: he's
0: next
1: make more
0: phase
1: than Herbig,
0: of the offseason and into
1: that's,
0: training
1: that's,
0: camp.
1: The numbers we're talking
0: it's
1: about.
0: It's not
1: that's why
0: the
1: I did
0: true
1: that podcast. Like, I think
0: now you've had a few weeks of.
1: He's,
0: being
1: I don't
0: a part
1: know if
0: of
1: set
0: the true
1: the market,
0: team,
1: but he's
0: including
1: be
0: a mandatory minicamp, which is now basically
1: studs.
0: As close to practice as practice can
2: I'm
0: get
2: just
0: at this
2: about
0: point.
2: Freddie
0: in
2: Mercury
0: year.
2: Fronting
0: you've
2: Metallica
0: tasted what the NFL
2: reason.
0: Is like. You've tasted
2: yeah.
0: life in the
2: Where
0: NFL
2: is my brain
0: now.
2: Go,
0: you've, you've tasted what
2: there's
0: it's
2: also
0: like to
2: in
0: be
2: this article
0: roster,
2: quickly before we go to break
0: mixed with veterans and
2: a blurb about the next contracts at every position. So center being one of them. Creed Humphrey next up. Not our boys. You know
1: he's already signed
2: Zach Frazier or Graham Barton. He has, which is why I thought
0: now
2: get it.
0: Been
2: because
0: able to kind of
2: still, I mean,
0: get your feet under.
2: He's
0: going to
2: be re-upped here soon, and
1: yeah,
2: you know, with
1: no borrow from the bank of Mahomes,
0: and now you
2: yes,
0: get a practice.
2: Yes.
1: But that Linderbaum deal for 27
0: now,
1: is
0: you get to kind of
1: bonkers.
0: Be the guy.
2: It's going to be a real,
0: a little bit more,
1: and I'm
0: of
1: sure Green's
0: going
1: to say, "Give me 27."
0: Now yeah. have mastered.
2: And what happens with Graham Martin?
1: And if he gets like it, the Steelers are not going to be happy about that.
0: You can just get out there, and it's easy
1: because
0: to do.
1: Because Tampa's got a
0: but
1: year to buy.
0: There is probably a more comfortability to these rookies now. To kind of the
1: I'm
0: wave
1: rooting for your boy.
2: Oh, I am too.
0: Waking up, showing
1: I mean,
0: the facility
1: but I can see where his camp will be like, I want 27 if Creed and Linderbaum got 27. Assume
3: he has
1: an awesome year.
2: He's younger than those guys.
1: And you can't call it a one-off now. It's like two teams just gave you huge money.
2: Yes, exactly right.
1: You can see where that gets sticky.
2: Oh, maybe we'll be keeping an eye on it. Good
1: but you can also franchise. Like well, you can't franchise him either
2: because
1: that's like
2: then
1: the
2: you're
1: fifth
2: paying
1: year
2: tackle,
1: tackle money.
3: It was
1: right.
3: the first one
1: yeah,
3: with
1: it
3: a whole bunch of veterans.
1: With
3: obviously not all
2: it
3: the veterans.
2: Sure could.
3: In which he was
2: well, let's
3: taking
2: just hope he's not going anywhere. I don't think he's going.
0: He took all the snaps.
1: I mean,

0: one day. I want them to make two today, and send me one to my house to hang up in my basement.
1: Some of them.
0: Let's take a little.
2: I don't think he's going anywhere.
0: I don't think he is, and I hope he's not, because I'm planning on having a 54 jersey hanging up in the man cave for a long time.
3: I hope you can get McCormick.
1: Is the argument? Is the primary argument? Probably even more so than taking up your roster spot. I'll give this little tangent here.
0: These are the type of problems you're hoping to have, not the Miami Dolphins. Who the heck is going to catch the football for us?
1: I hope we're having a man you can't pay McCormick and Jennings Dunker, and that's the conversation you want to be having. Matt, a fun article that Pro Football Focus put out on interception luck.
3: And you got to get your
2: I'm a believer in this.
3: Yeah,
2: and
0: you've mentioned this before, and they kind of put out there
1: during a season. It's week eight, right?
0: Post game plan.
2: Yeah, some other observations about it. It's not very Steeler related, but I do think
0: there's some Roethlisberger stuff in there.
2: I say Ben over the years has had some ups and downs with it.
0: So let's take a little look when we return at this interception luck metric and how some of the current quarterbacks stack up in that regard, and some Ben Roethlisberger information in there as well as we continue to roll along. Euler and Williamson, it's the Drive, Steelers Nation Radio on the Steelers Audio Network.
1: Why nobody ever keeps four quarterbacks? Why it's not that simple? I'll just keep two extra guys and develop them. It's not that simple, because it's like you're kind of keeping them just to stand around and
4: do nothing.
1: Yeah.
4: It will hinder their development. So it's hard for me to believe that the four quarterback thing is going to come to fruition, aside from an injury happening like last year with Will Howard, where you can put somebody on long-term IR, and then you can keep, you know, the three that are healthy.
1: But then you're back to he's standing around, he's not doing anything.
4: So there's just maybe a little excuse that you can stomach, because he literally has to stand around. There's nothing that he can do. But then at that point, it's like, this is, and let's just apply this hypothetical to Howard. This is the second year in a row now that you've been hurt and you haven't been able to make through it. You're a 6th-round pick. I think it's time to maybe cut bait. And then if you get healthy, you'll probably still be floating around out there on the old free agency market that we'll just snap you back up if we need you. So I just think it's the right thing to say right now. Everything from Omar Khan, if he speaks, to Mike McCarthy, more likely because he's speaking more right now. They want to keep four. They'll do what they can to try to keep four. They would love to keep four. Like, that's the language that they've been using, and that's the language that they'll continue to use all the way through training camp. But that's just being professional, and I think being courteous, and I think also telling the quarterbacks in that room that are competing, not Rodgers, and all of us, that it's a legitimate competition, that there is a look that they're giving Will Howard right now to see if he can be that number two quarterback. They are entertaining it, not just for the sake of, we don't want to hurt this guy's feelings. That's ridiculous. This is the NFL. Teams don't operate that way. They don't go, well, Will Howard might be upset, so we'll string him along as long as we possibly can. Now, there's a reason to why that they're going to go through their last OTA tomorrow with him and then go through training camp with him on the roster. There's a sense of, we need to find out about this kid still when it comes to this coaching staff. But once that rubber meets the road, I just can hear the soundbite already where it's like, you know, we've been saying we would love to keep four and we really would, but the realities of the situation dictate this and blah, da, da, da, da. And Mason's just more established. And you know, you can close your eyes and see it and hear it happening in about a month and a half, 2 months from now at the end of training camp. So it's a nice thing to say in the moment. It's the professional thing to say. It keeps that carrot dangled out there like, hey, we're not already making up our decision here. This is something that you can still earn, but I don't put much stock into them saying, you know, I'd like to keep four. I'm sure you would, but it just ain't going to happen. Even McCarthy had that tongue-in-cheek moment where he was like, you know, I'm on Omar to try to expand that roster, like 55. So I keep, that's him basically telling you, yeah, I can't do it. There's not enough spots on the roster right now to keep four quarterbacks.
1: And it, like I said, there's practical concerns to it, because even they got to win a game every week, right? You have three practices. You got an extra day of meeting time. The players get a day off in a typical week, and you have to walk through on Saturday, all right? You have to get your team ready to play whoever they're playing, right? I mean, it doesn't matter. They're playing, I'm going to say the Ravens. It doesn't have to be a big rivalry game. It could be whoever it is they're playing. They're playing the Titans. You have the game plan to play the Titans that week. So you can spend a lot of energy doing that. You got to get, I know Rodgers is Rodgers, and he's pretty much, you know, he's established, but you still got to get him in the game plan. Got to work with him, do that. So you have your quarterback coach, your coordinator, and your head coach, who's the quarterback guy, has to get Rodgers ready. He's got to make sure Rudolph's ready just in case he has to go in, or whoever your backup is. And okay, you can devote some time, but they want to, and I'm sure they are willing to, when our, you know, we know coaches spend, you know, 100 hours

0: hours a week working. I'm sure that, yes, they're going to be in week 10, even if Drew Auer's number three, they're going to be, say, hey, well, here's your footwork. Why don't we work at this? What, hey, I'm going to mock up this play for you. Where do you go? It's third and 10, and we got the double high coverage or whatever it might be. And I'm dropping the port. Yeah, I'm sure they will spend some time. But then to do it with two guys, it's like,
1: it's almost impossible.
0: You're just like spread too thin.
2: And this ain't college, right? You don't have the coaches that can be dedicated to the freshman that's redshirting this year to work on his footwork all season long and to go off into the side practice field and do a couple of reps with him and try to, you know, hit the net on the move and stuff like that. It's not how it works in the NFL. Like, there are coaches that are all dedicated towards one focus of, we got to prepare this team for this upcoming opponent. And we'll get a break here and get to Wes Euler in the next segment. But one other thing when it comes to, you know, well, what if you just stash, you know, like, someone on the practice squad? Like, if Howard could survive there, maybe you keep him there. What purpose does Howard really serve on a practice squad, though? Because as you just said, he's not going to get any reps as far as his development is concerned. And a quarterback that you keep on a practice squad is usually somebody that, you know, has mobility, can simulate a Josh Allen, can simulate a Lamar Jackson, and can give your defense reps against a team that is going to, or against a quarterback that is going to mimic the quarterback that they're going to see that coming week. Like, John Reese Prumley, right, was part of that at some point. Like, he would run quarterback and pretend to be Lamar Jackson because he had the mobility. So you don't have that when it comes to a Will Howard, when it comes to Aller, when it comes to any of them as far as a practice squad is concerned.
0: Yeah, and you kind of go back to then, it's kind of, yeah, I think that, like I said, it's a real, you know, you can laugh or whatever, like, we need all these special teamers or whatever, but I mean, I do think that's almost easier to work around because of the new practice squad rules. You can call people up twice, two players up a week, three times a year each. I think you can round out your game day roster that way. But I think the bigger concern is the practicality of actually working hands on with two quarterbacks. It's almost as if, put it this way, it's almost as if you're shortchanging one of them, and it has to be Aller. If you're not, you know, if you're only working with one and not the other, you can't devote that much attention to two quarterbacks while getting a team ready to play a game, while working with the veterans and the starters and game planning for that. You know, it's just spreading yourself too thin, I think.
2: We'll put a pin in this quarterback talk. We might pick it up a little bit later, but sure, we're going to have Wes join us in the next segment. Maybe some quarterback stuff will come up there with him, but keep it right here. We'll talk to Wes. We'll catch up with the Darnell Washington contract extension. Haven't talked to him about that yet on this show. So that's right around the corner on the Steelers Blitz on Steelers Nation Radio, part of the Steelers Audio Network.
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13: Hi, Western Pennsylvania. This is Edgar Snyder. 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During those years, we've helped thousands of people just like you, our neighbors. We're here for you. We're here for our community. We're here for our region. If you've been seriously hurt in an accident, you need to talk to a lawyer, even if it's not us. 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
2: Back here on the Steelers Blitz with Tom Opperman and Chris Adamski, joined, since it is a Wednesday, by Wes Euler of The Drive with himself and Matt Williamson, 4 to 6 on these very airwaves, Steelers Nation Radio. Wes, last week we had you on. Nick Herbig signed a massive contract extension. Got your thoughts on that. You signed off, and then about a day later, Darnell Washington signed a pretty hefty contract extension. Let's start there. What are your thoughts on Big Mount Washington inking that four-year deal?
14: Yeah, I think it makes a lot of sense, guys. And I know it's another big number for a guy that has never been a down-in and down-out starter in his National Football League career. So I understand that when you just see on paper the money for Herbig, the money for Washington, it is kind of eye-popping, without a doubt. But my goodness, I think if people realize this salary cap, the way that it has ballooned and will continue to balloon post-COVID, when the league has been so flush and so healthy with cash and by far the most financially stable major sport league, not just in this country, but in the entire world, those numbers look really jarring on a piece of paper, but the percentage of that they actually represent of your salary cap is very little. Darnell Washington is an ascending guy. I think Darnell Washington is a perfect complement for someone like Pat Freiermuth. And I think Darnell Washington absolutely still has more to his game. I mean, he is a guy who I don't think it would be fair to call him a developmental player when the Steelers drafted him, but he also played a lot more wide receiver in his lifetime than he did tight end when he was growing up in high school and in Georgia and things like that. He was recruited as a wide receiver. So it takes some time to learn that position. You hear that from all those guys. Tight ends are one of the latest position groups in the NFL in terms of their average age of reaching their peak. You know, for a lot of positions, that's like 24, 25, 26. For tight ends, it's closer to 27, 28. I think we haven't seen the best of Darnell yet. I think he's going to continue to get better. And the biggest thing for me, guys, is when you have those unicorn-type dudes that just nobody wants to play against, right? I mean, Patrick Ricard was that for a little bit for the Ravens. Kyle Juszczyk has been that at times for the Niners. You obviously think of extreme examples like guys like George Kittle. Defensive coordinators hate it when those type of dudes are on the field because you can't really cover them with a linebacker. You can't really cover them with a safety. If you go light, they're going to run it right at you. If you go heavy, they're going to throw the ball over the top of your single high defense. I just think there's a lot to like about Darnell. There's a lot to like about where he can go with this coaching staff. And again, I think the other 31 defensive coordinators in the National Football League just hate lining up against guys like that.
0: Wes, I want this, the extensions to Herbig and Washington, and we all believe Joey Porter Jr. will get done at some point, and we know that Keanu Benton and Spencer Anderson are still certainly possible.
14: Yeah.
0: Illuminates to me, and it's crazy to say because the one we listed all those players, and one of them is not the first round pick. So it's really hard to have a good draft class when your first round pick doesn't, at all appearances, as we sit here now, isn't going to reach his potential or be what you thought he was. But this is Omar Khan's first draft. The fact that there are five guys who might get second contracts, and even if it only ends up three or four or something like that,
14: yeah,
0: is pretty remarkable in the depth of this. You know, Corey Trice was injury related. That's a miss. And actually, you could say Broderick Jones injury related. Why that one was a miss too. But you might have five guys in extensions. And I don't think enough people talk about that. It was Omar Khan's first draft, and I feel as if, judging by the fact they're giving him second contracts alone, shows how good and deep this draft class was. Is that something you see when you look back at that 2023 draft group?
14: Yeah, absolutely. You're right. We do, and I get it. I understand why, but quite often it is so easy to judge a draft class just based on the first round pick or maybe, you know, your first one or two or maybe three picks, the kind of top end guys there. And obviously that is important. I think any GM, you know, if you gave them truth serum, they would say, I want to hit on my first round draft pick more than my fourth round draft pick, just because the typical potential that comes with where those guys are selected. But man, for him to find the diverse group of talent across multiple rounds, multiple positions, multiple sides of the ball was very impressive in that first draft class, without a doubt. Obviously, someone like Andy Weidel deserves credit in this, too. It does take a village. But for Omar Khan, I think that's one of the things that you have to be most excited about. There's been misses, without a doubt. The greatest GMs of all time, the greatest talent evaluators of all time have misses on their draft history. That's just the nature of the beast. But I think it's been very encouraging what he's been able to do so far, particularly that class, particularly what they did, you know, on day two and day three. And you're right, man, if Broderick was, forget, you know, Frazier Faltanu level, even if we were just confident that Broderick was going to be around for another 3 or 4 years and be a B+ level starting left tackle, which is really valuable in the National Football League, man, that would be one of the better Steelers draft classes probably since, you know, the Bill Nunn days. It's very encouraging to me how they've continued to be able to find those day two and day three guys. We know that's so important to roster building. If you could hit on a couple more of these first round picks, like Faltanu seems to be, like I think Maxi Honichor is going to be, man, the Steelers are going to be in really good place when we're all kind of hoping here, you know what, in the next 8 months or so, 9 months or so, to go and aggressively hunt that next franchise quarterback after Aaron Rodgers sails off into the sunset here in the wintertime of 2027. You could have a really impressive nest built up. You could have a really solid offensive line, a lot of young ascending. Hey, I know there's old pieces on the defense without a doubt, but there's some young ascending ones too. And that's the perfect situation. I know you guys, you remember, like, Ben Roethlisberger just talked about this a couple months ago, how much it meant to his career to be dropped into those Steelers in that time period with a ready-made defense that was already the best or the top two or three in the National Football League, an offense that had, you know, Hall of Fame Alan Faneca, Hall of Fame Jerome Bettis, Hall of really freaking good Hines Ward, probably should be in the Hall of Fame. That's what I think the plan has been all along for the Steelers, to try and replicate that, to build that. And I think they're pretty close to doing it. Obviously, the Ben Roethlisberger-level franchise quarterback is the hardest piece of that equation to find. But I also think it becomes a lot easier to develop that guy and turn him into that guy when you have everything else set around him. And they are on the right path of building that nest.
2: When you look at the contracts given to Herbig and Washington and the total money given to two guys that have been depth pieces to this point in their career, can't you kind of read the tea leaves there and say their role is going to expand next year? And I think when it comes to Washington, that might surprise more people than when it comes to Herbig, because so much talk in the offseason, Wes, was, oh, McCarthy 11 personnel, this is going to be Freiermuth as the feature tight end, but you don't give $21 million guaranteed to somebody that you just want to, you know, block occasionally and play 10 to 12 snaps a game.
14: No, absolutely you don't, no matter how much that salary cap is going up and all that stuff that I talked about a few minutes ago. But I think that's also, it's intriguing, but it's exciting, because we all know Mike McCarthy, his past at least shows that he likes to live in 11 personnel, which is, you know, just one running back, one tight end, three wide receivers on the football field. But I also think he's talked a lot about league trends, and Brian Angelico has talked a lot about league trends, and I think they realize that offenses are getting a little bit heavier. We're not going back to the Mike Allstott, Chris Fumatafala days, okay, and getting real heavy metal out there. But offenses are in this cyclical league, you know, offenses get lighter, defenses get lighter. Offenses get heavier, defenses get heavier. And we're starting to see that that cycle here once again. I do think, yes, it's still going to be 11 personnel that the Steelers are in the most. But I do think we'll see more 12 and potentially even 13 or a six offensive lineman type set thing than we would expect from Mike McCarthy in the past, because that's what this team had been doing and doing well. Listen, there was a lot that we didn't like about the offense the last couple of years. But I think one thing that we all did like is they were having success in those heavier packages, whether it be 13 personnel, whether it be the extra offensive linemen. The Steelers did succeed more often than not in those areas. That was one of the things that I thought that they did well as an offense, and it's tough to game plan for as a defense, because not a lot of people are doing that in the National Football League. That there has to be some type of marriage in year one between what Mike McCarthy ultimately envisions the offense as and just what he can do with the tools that he has in the toolbox that he inherited. Because you guys know this, that year one for a new head coach, yeah, there's been roster turnover. They made some nice moves in free agency. They added a handful of guys in the draft. But you still, for the most part, are inheriting what was there before. You have to blend the philosophy of what those guys do and do well, or the skill sets, I should say, of what your roster does and does well, with your philosophy and how you envision the offense. And you got to meet somewhere in the middle here, you know, for the first year, while you get the roster and the offense built more in your image and the personnel more aligned with what you're trying to do. Saying all that, also considering that after your top two wide receivers, yeah, I think we're all excited about Bernard, but he's still an unproven commodity. Roman Wilson, can he finally figure it out? Do the Steelers still potentially add somebody there? We feel much better about the wide receiver room, but there's still a lot of questions, I think, particularly in who's going to be that third wide receiver and how quickly can they become a viable option. When you consider and line all that up, guys, it seems to me like we will see more 12 personnel than we maybe have thought along this process since the Steelers hired Mike McCarthy back at the beginning of the year. I think we're going to see a lot of Pat Freiermuth and Darnell Washington. Maybe not, you know, top five, top three in the league in 12 personnel like the Steelers had been in the past, but I don't think that that's going away, and I don't think they're just going to live with three wide receivers on the football field the entire time. I think they're going to try and use Muth and Darnell and those vastly different skill sets, and again, just make life miserable on opposition defenses and defensive coordinators. Pick your poison. You go heavy, we're going to throw it deep in single coverage. You go light, we're going to run Darnell right at you and an extra offensive lineman. There's a lot of possibilities and options to like there.
0: Wes, this week being essentially, and there are some veterans there, of course. I don't want to say it's a rookie camp, but it's a younger guy, OTA week, I guess, kind of illustrates to me, kind of looking back to the rookie class, looking, focusing on them again. And then, so when we get to Latrobe, and I know we're all there and all the practices are open, everybody gets to watch. There's always some intrigue about the rookies because it's the first time you're seeing them in the NFL, see what they are and see them going up against veterans every day. I feel like there's no shortage of candidates for like storylines with this rookie class. Like you could say from one of them, because one grew up down the street from where Tom Offerman grew up. I mean, what the heck? I mean, in the same neighborhood. I mean, what's better than that?
2: He walked those halls that I walked yes, before. I was a trailblazer for you're right. You're right. Yes. I don't think he would have made it.
0: You walked to the Eli
2: if
0: Hyde,
2: I didn't wear
0: ran.
2: Some of those teachers well, down you- beforehand, he would have been screwed. Wouldn't have even graduated.
0: There's no way you would have got the Naval
14: Academy. You guys walked to school, didn't you, right? Because no yeah, buses right. in Lebo.
2: I did not walk because I live. Lebo is a massive place, so I drove. Yeah, you know what? When I got the license, though, I used to pull up in that Mustang convertible, baby.
0: Really?
2: The 1993 Mustang convertible. Oh, yeah.
0: Look at you,
2: oh,
0: man.
2: Yeah.
14: That's a lot different. A lot different than the F-150 beaters that Adamski and I would drive to school up in Mars.
0: There's a fleet of those in Mars, though, right? There's no buses in Mars either. It's just all beat up F-150s.
14: You drive through that Mount Lebanon parking lot, it looks like you're at a Fortune 500 company. Okay. Jeez Louise.
2: Enough. Yes, I'm very rich. That's right. That's what everybody knows about me.
0: Anyway, Wes, get this back on the rails. What are you most? There's a lot of maybe easy answers, maybe not. What rookies are you most excited to watch during when we get to Latrobe, which is only what 48 for the first practice, 49 days from today?
2: Oh my God, that's crazy.
0: And well, everybody up to up at St. Vincent. Where are your eyes going to be the most? Maybe amongst the rookie class.
14: 49 days from today. My goodness, this has been the fastest. With the coaching change and the draft here, this has just flown by. We need this to slow down, fellas. We need to go on holiday here. Let's go on holiday and just follow the United States World Cup team around for the next couple weeks and unplug from society. What was the question? Draft picks I'm most excited to see in Latrobe. Yeah, I mean, this one's going to kind of be cheating, guys, I'm sure, as you can imagine. But Maxi Honitor would be at the top of the list. This is the first year in my – this will be my ninth – season covering the Steelers and doing SNR shows once we hit Latrobe here. That's my kind of anniversary date of when I started back in 2018. So ninth season upcoming, and this is the first time that we haven't been broadcasting from OTAs and minicamp. So I've been down there once or twice, but haven't gotten the, you know, dozen practices or so like we normally get to see these guys before we get to Latrobe. So I mean, my answer, honestly, is all of them. But Maxi Honitor, of course, I want to see that guy in person, see how he moves, see that big man getting physical. I'd throw Jennings Dunker into that conversation, too, just because, again, if one of those guys hits big, you're in great shape. If both of those guys hit, you could have the best offensive line in the National Football League for 5, 6, 7 years. Obviously, Bernard, in what is kind of the ongoing theme of, yes, we feel better about the wide receiver room now with Michael Pittman Jr., but we would really like to see a third person there that we trust emerge as well. And then, of course, Drew Aller. How does he throw the football? I mean, I would be saying the same about Will Howard because it's almost like he's a rookie again in a way. We got such a small look at him last year. But for me, it starts with – it's really all on the offensive side of the ball, honestly. Starts with the offensive linemen. Want to get a look at Bernard. Want to get a look at Aller. Want to get a look at how all of those guys look and what McCarthy and Angelico are trying to do with this offense that I think has desperately needed some renovation and some rejuvenation after these last couple years. With all due respect to the guys on the defensive side of the ball, man, these young rookies on offense and how they could help chart a new era for the Steelers offense is going to be real exciting. Ooh, in 49 days when we're all on the campus of the beautiful St. Vincent College.
2: And you know what else? Now kind of shifting towards more of the veterans on this roster, defensively speaking, what else I'm really excited to see starting in 49 days, Wes, is how this new defense is going to look, right? We got a bunch of sound bites from minicamp. TJ Watt called himself stubborn in the past, and he's going to have no choice but just moving around and rushing from different spots. We'll really start to see that come to fruition when the pads go on in that first training camp practice. I think it's that first Monday up at St. Vincent College.
14: Yeah, you are totally correct. And that's kind of the cruelty of it, the tease of it, is we all get all jacked up for that last week in July and to get out there to Latrobe and to see some football, and the summer's starting to wind down and the weather's great and here we go. You know, we all love this. But then you get 4 days of you know, practices and shorts and helmets, and it can be a little anticlimactic. Hey, it's fun to watch the wide receivers and the DBs do one-on-one drills and the quarterbacks, you know, get an opportunity to sit there and really uncork their passes. But you do want those first contact practices, without a doubt. And who knows exactly, too, right? We, in the ongoing theme this offseason of change for this organization, for so long, we all had a great beat on what training camp looked like. You know, what the mornings were like, what the afternoons were like, how the practices were structured. Things like seven shots, things like backs on backers. I would imagine a lot of that's going to change now. Heck, it's not Friday Night Lights this year. It's Saturday Night Lights this year. The practice times have been moved up a couple hours. So there's already some significant change to the schedule. Adamski might be able to speak to this better than me, but I feel like there's a couple less Latrobe practices. I think there's like 14 or 15 this year practices at Latrobe, when I feel like there's been 16 or 17 in the past. So not a drastic change, but just a little something different there. That's what's, I think, most exciting to me, is it's almost like the Forrest Gump box of chocolates thing here, where, you know, for the last 19 years with Mike Tomlin, every time we opened that box of chocolates, we knew what we were going to get. Now with a new head chocolate chef here, in Mike McCarthy, who knows what that box of chocolates is going to look like? How physical is it going to be? How much is it going to be, you know, skill based install stuff versus how much is going to be helmet on helmet? Let's strap it up here and get after it. Are there still going to be things like backs on backers? Are there still going to be things like seven shots? That's all really exciting to me, and will be almost like the first day of school all over again when we all do get back to campus in late July.
0: By the way, I just looked it up. A chocolatier is not a chocolate chef. I figured
14: chocolatier.
2: That makes sense.
14: Yeah, yes, I messed that up. All right, Willy Wonka. Take it easy, Willy Wonka.
2: Why isn't like the Hershey minor league teams called the Chocolatiers? That makes a ton of sense right now.
0: Yeah, the logo.
2: We all agree that boxes of chocolates, like the assorted boxes of chocolates, are very overrated, right? We just want like the peanut butter meltaways or like a milk chocolate thing. We don't need the toothpaste in the middle, the raspberry filling, all that crap. And it's always a mystery. Overrated.
0: Yeah, I'm with you on that.
14: Give me some Saris chocolate covered pretzels and some Reese's peanut butter cups, and I can die happy.
2: Yes. Wes, thank you as always. Look forward to listening to you and Matt later on today on the drive and for the rest of the week.
14: Boys, take care. Be good. 49 days.
2: 49 days. We'll see you there. See you at Sharky's.
0: Yes, Sharky's, Wes.
2: That's Wes Euler.
14: Sharknado.
2: From the drive. I said, keep listening to you for the rest of the week, for the rest of your life, Wes.
0: Yeah.
2: Matt, you're going to be here forever and ever and ever. I got some more quarterback things I want to put a bow on before we wrap up this first hour. We'll get to that next. It's Tom Opperman and Chris Adamski on the Steelers Blitz on Steelers Nation Radio, part of the Steelers Audio Network.
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2: Wrapping up the first hour here on the Steelers Blitz today with Tom and Chris. We're talking a lot of quarterbacks since Drew Aller, Will Howard were the only ones present for OTA practice yesterday and will be the only ones present for OTA practice tomorrow. And it's interesting when you think about the kind of relationship between those two and how there really shouldn't be any kind of sense of competition between them, right? Like, if you're Will Howard, yeah, them drafting Drew Aller made things difficult for you to make this team, but you're not competing against him. He's on the team. He's the third string quarterback. You're competing with Mason Rudolph. That's your competition. You have to dethrone him. So it's kind of weird. Like, yeah, Aller's presence is a hindrance to Will Howard making this roster. But I don't think anything that Aller does or Howard doesn't do in this, you know, kind of look that you have for two practices of them kind of side by side on each other really does anything to advance either one of them. Like, Aller is so set in stone as that number three quarterback, he would have to pretty much, you know, forget his own name to not make the roster this year. It's all about beating Rudolph out if you're Will Howard. So There's no like kind of, you know, oh, nice. We get our little first comparison side by side between Aller and Howard. Who's ahead of who as far as that race is concerned? Aller's not running a race this year. Aller's just all about kind of taking as much of a red shirt you can at the NFL level that the NFL allows you to.
0: Yeah, and obviously there's, to some degree, there's a long-term competition to some level, I guess, in terms of who would be that. And
2: but that's only if Howard beats Rudolph. Like, I don't think that competition happens domino falls and Howard is the second quarterback.
0: Because that illustrates how hard it will be for Howard to pull this off, because in a way, it's like not only does he have to kind of outperform Rudolph, and I think by a pretty like wide margin for to a point, because yes. if he outperforms a big camp and even in preseason games, that's great, but you still have a track record of 9 seasons on Rudolph to go off of, and include, you know, winning games and on the road in Seattle in December to make the playoffs. They're keeping alive in the playoffs, and you know, and on the road,
2: the Ravens,
0: so you have that track record that even if, certainly if it's a tie in terms of talking about 2026, and even if it's like a little advantage in terms of what happens in August on the St. Vincent Fields and in the stadiums, you still are going to default toward Rudolph for this year. So you have to outperform Rudolph by a lot. But I also think these are all hypotheticals, of course, but that's what we got time to do. If Howard outperforms Rudolph by a little bit, and you feel, okay, you know what, we could probably, you know, we'll kind of squint and close our eyes and hope it does, you know, like, let's hope he can do it, you know, because you still play a blind faith here, right, that a guy in a regular season game could come in and perform for you. If, let's say, Aller looks really, really good, okay, you're still at that point, okay, Aller was drafted higher. He had a higher, let's face it, he's at a higher, you know, 5-star, he's a higher pedigree. I think everybody agrees has the better arm, the better, you know, kind of raw toolbox, right? So if Aller looks really good at this, I'm like, wow, you know what? This might actually work out.
2: All the speculations and did you do it? And all these people saying, you know, how hard it is to find a quarterback in the third round. Yeah. I think we actually did find a quarterback in the third round. If that is coming to fruition,
0: then Howard, now all of a sudden, then there's another reason why you're keeping Howard, right? So now I'll leave you sort of like, you made yourself like an inexperienced backup at 26, but it's like, well, we think we have our quarterback, our future anyway, so why do we need a second quarterback? Yes. So there's a lot of traffic here for Howard to navigate in terms of scenarios. Now, it's all hypotheticals, and, you know,
2: I just don't see him finishing this game of Frogger he's playing on the lily pad on the side of the road. Yes, I just don't think he's going to make it.
0: Yeah, there's a lot of things that kind of need to happen in his favor for it to happen. Now, he'll get the I believe that it's a genuine, they're letting him play out, and they're giving him the opportunity, and they're keeping open mind, I think, the Steelers coaching staff is. And why not? I mean, you certainly
2: some of those times in those practices, didn't Howard went out there with the second team first? Like, he was the first one to be called upon. And
0: I think that's part of them giving him the runway, giving him the opportunity to show. I'll be curious to see if, because I remember I've talked about this a lot, how Rodgers maybe took maybe 2 camp practices off at the most. I know he took 1. And again, how different that was than Ben Roethlisberger, where he would do that thing for the last like 5 or 6 years of his career. He would do the take a practice off, do a half a practice, do a full practice. So you had plenty of extra reps, as we talked about earlier, to give the young guys or to give whoever. So I do think there might be, similar to this week, we're talking about OTAs and telling, you know, doing, yeah, Aaron, you might want to take your trip. It's okay. I think during camp practices, there might be a, you know what, Aaron, we love you, but we really need to see these young guys. We're going to give them more reps or in practice, see things like maybe even Mason to a point too. Mason's over 30 years old now. Maybe he gets a practice off so they can give reps to the young guys at camp. And I think that's part of it too. And again, you let it play out because there's so many things that can happen. And again, some of them are bad. You don't want injuries and things like that. You don't want somebody to be so bad you got to cut or whatever. But you kind of, we're still, Let the 6 weeks of preseason camp and practices and all that go before you have to make the decision, and see what happens. But yeah, it's a difficult, like you said, all these scenarios out there. The Will Howard scenario is it's hard to find. It's hard to get there.
2: It really is. So much has to break in the right direction for him in order for that to happen. And As you just said, Chris, like, he's got to have maybe the greatest preseason we've ever seen in the history of the NFL. Like, even better than the Kenny Pickett preseason where everybody was blown away in 2023, right? Everybody's like, oh my God, he's the next Joe Montana. This is going to be great. We found our franchise guy. Joe Burrow's going to have his new rival. It's going to be Pickett versus Burrow. It's like Allen and Mahomes part two now. It has to be even better than that, even more jaw-dropping than that, because what you said is so true. They have to almost manufacture trust for Will Howard to make him their number two quarterback, where you don't have to do that with Mason Rudolph. There is an established track record that gives you real reason to trust him when it's an actual NFL football game.
0: Yeah, to think that a team that wants to win this year, has an roster that can make the playoffs this year, and all is going to turn over their back when they have it. You know, what I believe is one of the best backup quarterbacks in the league, and certainly in terms of what it's done for your organization, the track record of wins in the past, and kind of where he's at. He started some games over each, you know, what is it, five seasons in a row now he started, or five of the last six seasons he started at least one game for you, and has an over 500 record. I mean, 1 year was in Tennessee, but and still is over, even with, despite the year in Tennessee, still has a winning record as a starting quarterback. You have all that you would give that, like you said, you need kind of like Rudolph to somehow underachieve, and Howard to have a great camp, and then, you know, even the hour thing, not to be, a lot of things have to happen there. But again, all that being said, I am assuming he gets there and doesn't get hurt again. I mean, think about that. That's the real shame of it. Whatever that bad snap was that broke his finger injured his finger and he couldn't play during preseason games. I think finally, after all this time, just seeing number 18 out there in black and gold in the whole uniform and throwing passes in a game, when that comes, what's the opener this year?
2: The preseason opener? Yeah, the Packers.
0: The Packers. Okay.
2: Sink your delicious teeth into that.
0: we'll see. I'm sure there'll be cameras focused. Aaron Rodgers will go out there and shake hands with Matt LaFleur or something. Yeah. Yeah, or whatever.
2: McCarthy and LaFleur talking to each other.
0: Yeah. There'll be plenty of August storylines for that game. But to see Will Howard finally in uniform, so we can finally, like, there's so much. The legend of Will Howard has been built up. But I'm not saying this in a negative way.
2: We'll have legitimate
0: really
2: tape,
0: not.
2: Though.
0: Yes, exactly. We could finally, you know, have something to go off of rather than sort of secondhand, sort of even the stuff that I've been able to see. I mean, it's practice, right? I mean, what are you going to do?
2: We're just make-believing right now. Yeah, we really exactly are.
0: It's like, and you bring it up, the Kenny Pickett thing, with all, it's like, that even shows that even if he does light up in the preseason, can you trust what you're watching in the preseason?
2: You're not
0: trust
2: playing that? The San Francisco 49ers starting defense in the preseason.
0: Yes, exactly. So, you know, there's a lot there, but it'll still be, I think it's fun to follow it at least. And it's fun to have a possible, and but neither one of them, a young quarterback to follow. And I think there's reason to believe that, you know, Aller can be there. You want to see let that play out. And so watching the young quarterbacks during I do think that they'll limit the practice reps of Rodgers and Rudolph to a point too, and kind of let them duke it out at St. Vincent and then also in the preseason game.
2: When Chris and I come back, a couple of guys that I think we're forgetting about when it comes to this offseason discourse, conversation, hypotheticals, whatever you call this thing that's really a fake job that we get to do as a job is. So I got two big names that I just don't think have been talked about a lot, have been kind of put on the back burner, and they should not be. That's next on the Steelers Blitz and Steelers Nation Radio, part of the Steelers Audio Network.
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2: It's been an extremely exciting offseason for the Pittsburgh Steelers. They did great work in free agency, signing some big fish to their team. They had a very successful draft class that saw 10 new players added into the fold. Lots of excitement, tons of potential there, including obviously a quarterback in the third round. So that just creates its own excitement. New head coach, obviously, new coaching staff. So everything kind of has that fresh feel to it. We didn't know how OTAs were going to look, didn't know how minicamp was going to look. So everything is moving at 1,000 miles per hour in this offseason. And I think we're kind of forgetting about a couple of guys in our discourse, in our conversations of recent weeks. And we got to go all the way back to that free agency period that the Steelers crushed. I'm thinking of Michael Pittman Jr., who they traded for and then signed. And I'm thinking of Rico Dowdle, who they signed in free agency as well. Two guys on offense that, you know, we talk about DK Metcalf and Aaron Rodgers and them getting better, and who's going to be the wide receiver three, Jeremy Bernard and Roman Wilson. And then you look at the tight ends and how they're going to be put into the fold, and then so much attention is paid on that offensive line. Well, what about the number two wide receiver that you finally have in the fold? The thing that has been the biggest hole on your roster for over two calendar years finally is not that anymore. So I don't know if there's just kind of like this sense of like, whew, relief that there is a legitimate number two on this roster. So you just kind of forget about Michael Pittman Jr. I don't know if it's he's so established already in the NFL. You already kind of know what you're going to get with him. So what's the point of talking about it? But let's not forget that he brings a big time new dimension to this offense, a new weapon to this offense. And for the first time since Rodgers has been a Steeler, and for the first time in 2+ years, on the outside, you're going to have two legitimate threats that you could see going for 100 yards in a game. Like Michael Pittman Jr. can go 5 catches, 98 yards and a touchdown and not be some outlier performance that makes you go, wow, that was, you know, you can, any given Sunday, right? You can't predict anything about sports. Michael Pittman's going off for 100 yards. Like, he's not that. He's someone that has done that frequently in his career. So finally, you have that legitimate second weapon as far as that wide receiver room is concerned. And I don't know why people are kind of just not talking about it as much or don't have as much excitement about that. But I certainly am excited about it, and I think that it, maybe more than anything, maybe more than McCarthy and all the other new pieces to the offense, just having the right ingredients finally for a chef to cook with is going to make that offense the best it's been in 5 years.
0: Yeah, there's a couple. It just, you, I looked up some of these things as you're talking there. He's had 12 100-yard games through six NFL seasons. He's had 22 games, at least eight catches so far in his NFL career. And yeah, like the Michael Pittman Jr., like I've said a few times, like I almost keep waiting for, like, is there something wrong? Like, here's a guy, you look at his, he's been durable. Like, he's missed exactly what, three games over the past five seasons, one game each over there's, he's been a guy that's been targeted an average of what, 120 times per season on average, upwards of that over the past five seasons since his rookie season when he came in 2020. The five seasons after that, he had 80 catches last year, seven touchdowns last year. Okay, so what I'm saying, we have a track record. We have a skill set that was a second round pick and kind of a, you know, he's big. He's fat. Like, there's not, like, athletically he's there. He has the production. He has the resume. He's been durable. He's been great, it seems like, all the way around chemistry wise. And, you know, there's no like red flags anywhere, especially for all the things the Steelers have been through with wide receiver the past few years. And, you know, the George Pickens thing and all that. There's no semblance of, both in his past and since he's been here, any that part of his personality whatsoever, that he's going to be in some sort of trouble or whatever in the locker room or amongst the, so there's so many things I like about it. And like I said, it's like how did he come so cheap in terms of trade compensation? And they gave him a good contract, and I guess that it all fits together. We know what the Colts situation was, and I don't want to relive that or whatever, but it's still kind of amazing that there wasn't more. That they didn't have to give up more than a late round pick swap to get Michael Pittman Jr., especially because it had been such the white whale for the Steelers over the past 3 years. Yes. To get that number two receiver, and for him to come in that manner, and he had to give him a contract, and I get that, but still, for it to come for that, it is sort of like, and you're right, it doesn't get talked about enough. And I keep going back to this too, the fact of, one of the reasons probably didn't talk about enough is this, I still feel like until we know Jerry Bernard can be that, and even if Jerry Bernard can be that, I still like to have a good fourth receiver still, another, I still feel like they should add another receiver, and they still might, and I still believe one way or another they will before September 13th, but either way, yes, to have that, and especially because it's been lacking so much the last 2 years, and it really isn't, you're right, it doesn't get talked about enough probably, that this is, you know, I don't want to overplay it and say he's certainly not a Hall of Famer or anything like that. But I mean, Michael Pittman Jr. is a guy, you know, from college, he was a star, and you looked at him, and I mean, you have a couple thousand yard seasons there. He had 119 catches 1 year. I mean, this is only 3 years ago, and he's only 28 years old still as we sit here now. This is a legit varsity, you know, number two wide receiver in the NFL on a team. I mean, there's any question about that.
2: No doubt. And it's just so refreshing, too, that now when you have a variable taken away from you, a la a George Pickens injury a couple of years ago, a la a DK Metcalf suspension last year, you can stomach that. You can withstand that. There is someone that can act as a number one wide receiver now if pressed into that. Now, if Pittman was on like last year's Steelers as the DK Metcalf, he wouldn't have been as successful as being that number one guy. But if it's only for a couple of weeks' time and he's just trying to keep things together, offensively speaking, until DK can come back, he's absolutely capable of doing that. If they would have had a Michael Pittman Jr. in Cleveland week 17 last year, Week 18 against the Ravens probably doesn't matter because that offense without DK Metcalf was just in complete disarray. Couldn't get anything going as far as momentum was concerned. There was too much pressure on Rodgers from Garrett in that Browns front. Once the game started to play itself out and the Browns realized that they were in it, then you start to buy in, right? It's like, hey, you know what? We might as well win this game against the Steelers in the final. Like, yeah. So all of that started going against the Steelers. They let it slip away against the bad Browns team. Then they had to do the win or go home game against the Ravens on Sunday Night Football the next week. If they had Pittman there for that game, I'm very confident that the offense would have been able to throw some more punches at that Browns defense and probably get out of there by a very thin margin, but get out of there with a win.
0: Yeah, and that's what, and it, you're right, because that was sort of the, when we talked about all year, the fear or whatever is if DK Metcalf goes down, it's not only you'll be seeing number two receiver from the week-to-week basis, the week-to-week game plan, and them sort of shuffling through, and Calvin Austin did get hurt a little bit there too, even if he was your number two, and Roman Wilson got, you know, he was starting to get scratched there for a time period, and then you're bringing in guys that MVS comes off of somebody's practice squad, and Adam Thielen, of course, gets released, and you bring it. So there was just this revolving door, and that was a trouble spot in its own right, that there was no number two receiver. But then the fear all year was, what if DK gets hurt or DK is not available? And of course that happened. And then you have three straight fade routes to MVS in the corner of the end zone to win a division.

0: you know, they, remember they gave up a second round pick, the Steelers did, to get DK Metcalf, and this in terms of a trade and everything, and this was a lot less trade than that. So maybe that's to a point why, I don't know, I feel like the DK trade got a lot more higher profile, I guess, and DK Metcalf probably is or is a the bigger playmaker of your receivers, and DK Metcalf is still your number one receiver as we sit here now. But like I said, I wouldn't be surprised. I would predict that Pittman has more catches this year than DK Metcalf, and maybe Metcalf has more yards and more touchdowns. I probably believe that, but I wouldn't be shocked if Pittman had more yards either, for that matter. I really think that he's a receiver that Steelers can use, and we'll see how Bernard fits in there, and we'll see if there is another veteran add in there. But yeah, I expect Michael Pittman to be a real reliable. You know, every time out there, he's going to get at least 4 to 5 catches every single game the Steelers play, and more than that for a few of them.
1: And the other guy that I mentioned that I think people are kind of sleeping on, people are forgetting a bit, is Rico Dowdle, the running back that the Steelers signed. He was in Carolina previously. He broke out under Mike McCarthy when Mike McCarthy was in Dallas, had his best years there, and earned him a contract in Carolina, had some 1,000-yard seasons back-to-back. That's pretty hard to do for a running back. And now he finds himself in Pittsburgh under Mike McCarthy again. And, you know, with Rico Dowdle, I've been saying it when we have talked about him and when we signed him, but in a weird way, it is an upgrade to Kenneth Gainwell. Not because Kenneth Gainwell was below the line as far as a player is concerned last year, he was the team MVP. But the puzzle piece fits more into the offense, into that running back room specifically, when it's shaped like Rico Dowdle and Jalen Warren, as opposed to when they're shaped like Kenneth Gainwell and Jalen Warren. Those pieces kind of rub up against each other too much. They're a little too similar. I think it's going to be a lot more of a fit with Dowdle, and I think that you're going to see a benefit for Jalen Warren as well this year, kind of being able to fall back into a familiar role for himself. Now, it won't be the role that he had, you know, initially in this league, where it was really just that strictly third down back. I'm not saying that, but I am saying that he'll be more of that out of the backfield guy, catching the ball in the passing game, which Warren has shown a great ability to do. Gainwell was just better at it than he was. Now Dowdle comes in. There's no question who's more of that pass catching back out of the backfield and who's more of that run between the tackles guy.
0: I wonder.
1: Although Warren can run between the tackles,
0: yeah,
1: too.
0: Yeah, exactly.
1: Like, I always say that about him, and it's like he's well-rounded. Like, yeah. Yes, he can catch the ball out of the backfield, but he's a son of a gun to tackle in between the tackles.
0: It doesn't get brought, all the stats that get brought up about things. I wonder how often in NFL history a running back has had a 1,000-yard season for one team, a 1,000-yard season for another team, and then joined a third team for a third year in a row.
1: And will they have a 1,000-yard season?
0: Yeah, that's the next step, which, just because of the fact Warren's presence, it seems unlikely to me. But I mean, Dowdle last year was I think a clearer backup last year heading into the year for Carolina than he is. He's more of like a, at worst, a 1B right now, and you can even argue 1A, 1B, or tied, or however you want to term it in terms of what he is with Warren, than he was last year to Chuba Hubbard and with the Carolina Panthers. Now, I know Hubbard getting hurt is the main reason why he got to that 1,000 yards, but he only got hurt for 3 or 4 games, and Hubbard got more than half those 1,000 yards in those 3 or 4 games when he just kind of went off at that point. So you see that being there, and you know, we've talked about how we feel good about this Steelers offensive line. I mean, assuming the right side gets figured out and right tackle and everything, but in terms of being able to block for that type of production. But yeah, it is, again, you have a guy back-to-back 1,000-yard rushing seasons. There aren't, I think there was 9, he's one of 9, or maybe it's one of 10, 9 other running backs who have the past 2 seasons rushed for 1,000 yards. I mean, there's only that many in the league. So that knowing you have that production there too is something that could also help the offense. I mean, there are guys that were, again, what do you have? I know he had the biggest rushing total of any game last season, 200 and whatever yards it was, against Dallas, against his former team at that point for Dowdle. So it, 2 skill position guys that were added. And I know that there's a lot of production there, whatever you want to say about, I mean, he won the team MVP, Gainwell leaving, but there's production that needs replaced there. If you're talking about just in terms of last year's offense being better, there's a lot of just touches and yardage and things and, you know, third down type catches, things. But I do think you're right. The Warren will kind of default more, not exclusively, but I think he'll be able to, if you ask Warren to do what Gainwell was

0: asked to do last year. You know what I mean? Like, I think he can match that production himself too in his own way.
1: I think he can. I think that he can fit that gap or fill that gap that, that Gainwell leaves with his absence. And I'm really excited about Dowdle. And like, I think that he could be a really good tone setting running back. I wouldn't be surprised, Chris, if, and I think that when it comes to these two, what I'm about to say is going to be the most overrated at this position, but like that quote unquote starter, it might be Rico Dowdle more times than not, where he gets that first carry in a game. Now, maybe there's a little bit of respect given to Warren there, and it's like you'll get that first series every game because you're the starting running back here for Pittsburgh. But I think that Dowdle on those early downs, those first and tens, get you 4 or 5 yards, really establish the drive, get you ahead of the chains. I'm really, really excited about him and that element that he's going to be able to bring to the table. But I think it's going to be a very fluid situation between these two running backs. It could be a bit of a hot hand element too, right? Like, what if Dowdle is just absolutely torching a team? Well, just going to keep giving him the rock, keep giving him series. And the same thing with Warren. Like, all right, if Warren is just getting 5, 6, 7 yards a carry as we're icing this game late in the third quarter, getting into the fourth quarter, I'm not going to change it up too much. I'm going to keep going with Warren. So I think the tandem at worst is equal to what it was last year, and I'm optimistic that it's actually going to be even better despite losing the team MVP.
0: Yeah, well, you talked about the starter thing. I just want to touch on that. Now, we don't know, or at least I don't know. I'm sure you could go back. There's 18 years of data. You could go forth if you wanted to, but I'm not going to do that in terms of the Mike. Like, Mike, let's put it this way. In a very player, Jaylen Warren never started a game his first three seasons, even though he was a lot of games out touching and out snapping Najee Harris. Najee Harris was given that start thing. Now, was that symbolic? Is that a tip of cap to the veteran? Is that, you know, it's hard to believe it was always game plan that every single time that happened, you figure there's something. So I don't know if Mike McCarthy, you know, I'll say plays that game or but, you know, operates in that sense. I did notice 2 years ago, again, then Mike McCarthy was the coach of the Cowboys, Rico Dowdle, the first week. It's probably a stretch to say Ezekiel Elliott's a franchise icon. That's probably gone too far for
2: probably.
0: But he made
2: especially
0: all pro,
2: with that franchise.
0: Yeah, with that franchise. But he'd been all pro guy, been a high profile guy. And they brought him back, and he started week one. What I'm getting at is he started week one in 2024 for the Cowboys. During that game, he was outperformed by Dowdle, or at least he didn't perform that well. And week two was Dowdle, and pretty much Dowdle started the rest of that season for the Cowboys. And then he took over at that point. Now, there's so many reasons why it's not the same equivalent situation, but I do wonder, you know, Warren and Dowdle, you know, with that first series. And really, I think it's one of those things where it's like, you know, you want to come out that first play and kind of set a tone in some ways. I think you want to, you can run a, I don't want to say, but you can do some sort of package that the other team's not expecting, maybe. And then you get, you know, yeah, excuse your who your starter is, but, you know, who cares? You're trying to win a game, you know, in terms of who takes that first snap. I know it looks good in your stats and everything, but in the end, you know, you want to try to, maybe there's a, you see the defense doing that, and you go, we can exploit that by going three tight ends here, whatever it might be. I'm just throwing something out there. But either way, I do think it'll be roughly a 50-50 split, and this can go. The little sidecar of this is, where is Caleb Johnson fitting at all, or how can he fit in? We talk about the path of Will Howard making this team. I'm still curious to what the path is for Caleb Johnson, as we say here today, but that's a whole other discussion. But I do think, you know, it probably would be, if the Steelers get a couple score lead in the second half, I think you will see a lot of Rico Dowdle then, in terms of, because, you know, you hear Mike McCarthy reference, you know, old school football when he first came up in the 90s, and maybe then you see Nowakowski makes you do a full fullback or something. Then if you're trying to bleed the clock there in the second half of the lead, I think that'd be more like time for Dowdle. And generally speaking, more if you're behind or more you need a score, or more if it's a 2 minute type drill, you see more Warren.
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15: You know, I was only in college for 2 years. So, you know, my first game, I was still basically a kid. And, you know, you get a chance to go out and play with the likes of, like, you know, Jerome and Cordell, and playing against the Baltimore Ravens and, you know, Ray Lewis and Rod Woodson. Like, these guys are, like, Hall of Famers. And here I am, you know, 24 months removed from graduating high school to playing with guys that I admire and that I looked up to. You know, it's an out-of-body experience because, you know, you don't know whether to go over and ask these guys for the autograph or what, because I was basically still a kid. There's nothing like Sunday morning here. You know, you can feel it and you can smell it. And like, you can't get to the locker room fast enough to put your helmet on and run out on the field and see, you know, the fans swinging those terrible towels. You know, I kind of get goosebumps just thinking about it, you know, how special it was. And, you know, there's 32 teams in this league, and I can't imagine a greater feeling, you know, running out of a tunnel. They live, eat, and breathe football. Yeah. And you don't understand it until you leave because you think it's just normal to you because that's all that you know until you go somewhere and you're like, the fans are not the same, but the fans here are the best.
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1: For today's Wheel of 1,000 Questions, Chris, we're keeping it in the family. We're going all AFC North related questions. Ooh, okay. I got questions that I wrote out about the different teams, the Browns, the Bengals, the Ravens, maybe a group question or two in there as well. Without further ado, I'll wind this sucker up. I like to get a really big spin going, as you know, to start things off here. And away we go. Who's the starting quarterback for the Cleveland Browns in week one?
0: We were talking off the air about there, or not this, but Wheel must have been listening. I made a reference to this guy, Deshaun Watson. I still believe that. I don't know. Like, I don't believe in Shedeur Sanders. I believe if you're coming in, I picture the guy. Like I'm blanking on the
1: Dylan Gabriel. Is that who you're thinking of?
0: The new head coach of the Cleveland Browns.
1: Oh, Monken. Todd Monken.
0: Yeah. Although maybe not. Maybe it's like a grace period for him in his mind, because they just traded their best player, their franchise's maybe best player ever. So maybe it's like, you know, play the young guys. I guess you could make the case of that. But
1: it ain't going to be Gabriel. I think it's very, very clear that Gabriel is done as far as that whole Brown saga is concerned. Oh, my God. I mean, he was like, they asked the poor kid. They were like, did you talk to Verse at all? Did he give you anything for it? And he was like, no, he just showed up to practice when you're number eight, so I guess I'm not number eight anymore. But I don't even know if Jared Verse knew who Dylan Gabriel was. If you asked him who Dylan Gabriel was, like, who is this?
0: Oh, that little guy? That kid? Is that the ball
1: boy? He saw Dylan Gabriel sideline wearing his old eight, and he was like, they already got my jerseys. Damn. Like, I didn't know that they'd have those printed out for kids here, already. Yeah. That's crazy. I didn't know it was open to fans and OTAs in Cleveland.
0: The kids get to wear shoulder pads?
1: Wow, cool.
0: A helmet, yeah.
1: That's cool. Like, one of those fans that likes to dress up in the full outfit I like that I dig, and he goes and, like, signs the jersey real quick and just keeps walking. Like, to my number one fan, Jared Verse, number eight. But it ain't going to be Gabriel. It's going to be either Shedeur or Deshaun Watson. And as much as he's been away from the game, Deshaun, with the injuries, the suspension before the injuries, and every time he tried to come back, he got hurt in like 4 minutes for the Cleveland Browns. I still think in a camp setting, in a preseason setting, Chris, he's going to have the upper hand on beating out Shedeur Sanders in a competition. He's just going to know how to do it better than Shedeur does.
0: And if and when this Brown season gets out of hand and they're not out of the playoff race, then I was going to say you go to Shedeur then. Do you think, this might be another Wheel question or a question I'm going to throw back at you, Wheel, or you, Tom. Will Tathan Green get a start this year? You think we'll get down, it'll be like that week 16, week 17, week 18, and then, oh, the hell with it, we're 3-12. Let's throw the rookie out there and just get him on tape and see what we get, if there's anything there.
1: You know, I would say yes, there is a chance just because of how Brown's seasons seem to go, right? Like, they just seem to have to use five quarterbacks to get through a season almost every single year. I mean, last year, what? They used three, right? Flacco to Gabriel to Sanders.
0: Yeah.
1: So it's almost a given that they're going to use at least three quarterbacks, it seems. So I'll say yes. I'll say that Taylen Green does get, like, kind of those, like, week 15, week 16 starts that – it just come out of the clear blue sky. Because, I think Gabriel gets cut. Like, I don't think Gabriel makes this team.
0: Is that guy still exists with the jersey of Browns quarterbacks?
1: Oh, yes.
0: But
1: what do you do with this now? Because I guess you could add Taylen Green, but, like, Watson just stays on, right? And Sanders just stays on. Like, you don't go back and put him on again since Watson's going to win the job again. I don't know the philosophy behind the Cleveland Browns jersey of misery at the quarterback position, but to answer your kind of offshoot question, yes, I think Taylen Green does have a pretty decent chance to get run out there for a game. I bet they're going to have like two or three wins. You know what I mean? And maybe Sanders is banged up, or Watson's probably definitely banged up at that point. I think this is likely.
0: And let's face it. I mean, Deshaun Watson, it's been 6 years now since he was at a high level.
1: Yeah.
0: I mean, 2020. And so we're at 6 years, and he has played exactly 19 games. And won exactly nine of those 19 games. He's won nine games since 2020. Okay. And that year, he went 4-12, by the way. So Is there any, you're coming off a second major injury, right, that he's had, and coming off an injury that obviously affects you. He's now, what, 30, he'll be 31 years old a day after opening day. So it's their age 31 season, and played only 19 games the last 6 years, and coming off a major injury, has a bad team around him, bad weapons around him, essentially. This is not going to go well. I mean, what's fate? This is not. And partially this is by the fact that they traded Myles Garrett by design, right? They're never going to say it, and it's not as explicit as you see in some sports, like a baseball or a basketball, the tanking thing and whatever. Like, they're not explicitly going out and doing that. Nobody admits it anyway. But it's not going to go well. And then, yes, you're probably – so if you had to map out the Browns season, Watson starts the first 7 games, Shedeur Sanders gets the next 7 games, and then Taylor Green starts the last 3 is probably the way I see it.
1: That seems really close to what reality is going to end up being.
0: And, you know, Watson will go 1-6, and Shedeur will go 1-6, and Taylor Green will go
1: – 3-0.
0: Yeah.
1: Just because.
0: And all of a
1: and
0: sudden,
1: he'll ruin their draft position.
0: Yeah, they'll ruin the draft pick thing. Yeah, they won't get to get Arch Manning anymore. And there'll be this like, oh, Danny Green's the quick. He'll win the job going into next year, and then it'll be terrible. And it'll just, the cycle of Brown's misery.
1: The show goes on.
0: Yes, yes.
1: All right, let's spin it. Does either Lamar Jackson or Joe Burrow make it through the entire season healthy?
0: Either one.
1: Either or. Either
0: it's
1: one.
0: Like,
1: you
0: it's
1: can
0: like the
1: choose
0: opposite
1: one.
0: Of a parlay.
1: You can choose one or the other to play a full 17 games.
0: Has it ever happened? Well, it has happened. I was going to say, I bet you they have not both made it the same year through 17 games for sure. Man, you're giving me two.
1: Stressing you out right now.
0: I really am. You're giving me two opportunities here to pull this off. Let's see. I'm just looking at Lamar Jackson has once played all of his team's games. Now, there might have been one of those things where he sat out. But
1: and I got the other side here. Joe Burrow has only, well, I guess 2021, 16 games was how many games were in the season.
0: No, 2020, there were seven. That was the first
1: 17 games. Seven. Okay, yeah. So he's only ever played every single game one time,
0: once
1: Joe Burrow.
0: So they've 2024. Done it once. 2024 for Burrow, and what year was it for Lamar? Oh, this is fascinating radio. Well, they both did it in the year they did it was the same year, 2024.
1: Yeah. Now, I will say this, 2022, like for Burrow, he played 16 games. The team was 12-4 when they went into that 17th game. So
0: yeah.
1: Like, he didn't need to play. But the point remains, aside from that caveat of maybe the Bengals have 13 wins or the Ravens have 13 wins, so he plays 16 games because he doesn't need to play the 17th game. I'm talking about injury-wise. Do they make it through the entire season healthy?
0: Man.
1: I'm going to say no. I'm going to say that neither of them do it. I think that there will be turbulence that both of these teams, the Ravens and the Bengals, are going to have to get through at some point in this season.
0: Yeah.
1: Now, they're better suited this year than they were last year. Like, this year, it's Flacco coming in for Burrow, and it's Huntley coming in for Lamar. So, like, they're better positioned to be staying afloat for a week or two. But it's just the odds are in our favor to say that neither of these guys will make it a full healthy season.
0: And the thing about Lamar last year was like, what was it? Like five separate, he was on the, no, he didn't miss games because of each one of these, but he was on the injury report.
1: It was
0: report.
1: Just like,
0: it was like
1: attrition,
0: knee, back,
1: over, yeah.
0: Knee, like a calf. Like it just was like his entire, you get that map of the body and point to all the injury and just the one season that he
1: it's
0: had.
1: Like the little red tamale clip art like, on all of his body.
0: Yeah, it's like everywhere you look. So there's so many, but it just, I don't want to say he has to prove, like, I mean, he's a two-time MVP, but it's like, I go back to, is that the new reality for Lamar Jackson last year? He was not nearly as dynamic for whatever reason. Was it just that he was injury-prone or injury-riddled, I should say, last year, and that's it? And it's just like, okay, he's going to be healthy next year. He's got a new coach, clean slate. You know, are we going to see vintage Lamar, or is Lamar now... Is that gone now? It's like, in, hey, 2024, he could have won the damn MVP. So it wasn't that long ago. But the injury thing does worry me. So I think one of them might be able to pull it off. But I tend to agree with you, Wheel, or you, Tom, in response to Wheel.
1: Hey. It's my statement, but it is the Wheel's question.
0: The Wheel's question. But, so I'm agreeing with you because it was your answer. So yes.
1: Now, granted, even though I'm saying no here, this doesn't mean that I think that they're going to miss big swaths of time each and that the Steelers are just going to be able to moonwalk their way to winning the division at like 11-6 or something like that. I think one of these two teams is probably going to end up winning the division, and it might end up being the team that survives their 3-week absence or so without their quarterback the best.
0: Yeah. Yeah, that'll be a big put. Yes, and they're going to obviously they're competing. I mean, the Steelers will be in there too. You'd think for the race, but yeah, that could affect. You know, that might be the which one misses more.
1: Isn't it so weird? This isn't a question, but isn't it so weird again? And we've hit on this before that the team with the 42-year-old quarterback could be argued into having the most stability and the most faith in him making it through the entire season healthy. I know he missed the game last year, so he didn't make it through the whole season last year, but. Other than him blowing out,
0: he led the division last year.
1: Other than blowing out his Achilles against the Jets, the guy's barely ever hurt in his career. He makes through most seasons. Burrow's track record, Lamar's track record, and Watson's track record. Yeah. Like Aaron Rodgers, in a very weird way, is the most durable of the quarterbacks.
0: Yeah, the one that we talk about in the context of Will Howard about how the Steelers need to make sure they have a quality backup.
1: Like, they might end up being the only team in the North that never uses their backup.
0: Yeah. It's kind of funny how you look at that, but I don't disagree with you whatsoever.
1: Well, you can't because it's fact. We're talking about literal games played or not. Okay. Let's spin the wheel again. Is there any chance that the king, Derrick Henry, finally starts to slow down this season? He is an anomaly when it comes to the running back position. It's been about 3 or 4 years now, basically since the end of his Tennessee tenure, right, that people have been ready to say, okay, it's time for the floor to drop out. Henry can't possibly continue to be at the top of the league, be at the top of his game. And every single year, he is a top three running back, and that's at the very least he's number three. I mean, he might be number one just in this entire era because of how great he's been.
0: 32 years old this season now.
1: That's old for a running back.
0: Yeah, for running back. And we can go through the list of guys who were way before that. And it does seem like
1: there's... But is he the unicorn, right? Like, is he going to be the one that ages gracefully somehow?
0: Because there's... And, you know, listen. Hey, Frank Gore was a very good running back. Don't get me wrong. You know, borderline Hall of Famer. But he's not in the class of the runner in terms of the production, in terms of the... Of Derrick Henry.
1: The amount of carries. Henry's led the league in carries four different times.
0: Yeah, that's wild, man. You look at that, especially in this era.
1: He is the current leader, active league leader in carries with 2,662 rushing yards, 1,318, 122 touchdowns, leads the league actively, and 652 first downs leads the league actively. Man. So he is like the league leader right now as far as production is concerned.
0: And if you look at, so he's played now, one season he only played 8 games, that was 2021. But aside from that, his other 9 years...
1: He almost had 1,000 yards in that season, too. That's his only year he has... Yeah.
0: That's wild. And yeah, that's crazy. And he's only missed, other than that season, he's only missed 3 games. His entire career over the other nine seasons of his career.
1: And that was the only season as a starter that he didn't get to 1,000 yards rushing. And two years where he wasn't a starter, 2016-17, he didn't. But as a starter, it was that year he only played 8 games, he had 937 yards.
0: And the year he played 8 games, he had 219 carries in 8 games.
1: Already.
0: Which would have, if you double that, that would have been his career high. And it would have been, that's the only season amongst those five season stretch he did not lead the league in carries. And so he's still doing that. I mean, where was he at last year? And the year before, 325, 307. I'm sure that's top five for sure in terms of carries in the league. And that's in his 30s with a new team. 16 touchdowns each of the last two seasons. I mean, double digit touchdowns 8 seasons in a row. I mean, you just go, and that's rushing touchdowns. And you throw in, there's some receiving touchdowns there, too, in the end of that.
1: 2021, that year where he played in 8 games, he finished 9th in the NFL in rushing yards that year. He was a top 10 rusher that year.
0: Half the games. And then you go back to the fact he was a second round pick. Like, and I guess.
1: What happened there? Two things. What happened in the draft? And why were more teams not banging down his door to sign him when he left Tennessee? Yeah. Why was it the Ravens on like a one? You remember it was like a 1 year, $6 million, $7 million deal or something like that? A little bit of a prove-it-ish kind of deal.
0: Yeah, it was. Remember, what was it? Who were the players that were making more? There was like, you could go through the list of running backs making more than him. And that was the Ezekiel Elliott draft, my second reference to Ezekiel Elliott. He was the second running back taken. That was just, I guess, peak nobody drafts running backs, but he was taken 45th overall. In the middle of it, not even like a top in the second round type player. He was taken in the middle of the second round, and he ends up having the Hall of Fame career he's had. He's still in the Steelers division. And just think about the type. And he won the Heisman Trophy. Remember, that wasn't like he was some sort of unknown you know,
1: quantity. I think maybe people thought there was so much because Saban ran him ragged. Yeah. And everybody knows his famous high school stats where he had like 1,000 carries in a game, I think, one time. Like one single game, he had 1,000 carries. But it was the question of there's not enough tread on these tires.
0: Yeah.
1: And now fast forward, what, 10, 11 years later, yeah. I think there's still tread on. They still pass. What was that test where they put like the penny in there or something? The head of Abe Lincoln is still submerged into those tires.
0: And he's been at work, and we just talked about it. He led the league in carries 4 to 5 years. In the fifth year, he would have by far halfway through the season led the league in carries. And I'm sure that it was part of like why people thought like, well, there it was. He's 219 carries in 8 games. I mean, think about it. That's almost 30 carries a game. I mean, that's 28 carries a game he was averaging that year. And the modern NFL, that's like unheard of.
1: It's unheard of. I don't think he is going to slow down.
0: I mean,
1: this
0: he had
1: year.
0: 10 touchdowns that year when he had half. I mean, 122 touchdowns with 112 touchdowns the past 8 seasons.
1: To answer the wheels question, I think I'm not going to predict him slowing down until I see him slowing down. I mean, it's probably going to be another 1,000-yard season. He's known nothing but rushing for 16 touchdowns each year in Baltimore. 2 years, 32 total touchdowns as far as the Baltimore Ravens. 16 in the 2024 season and 16 again in the 2025 season. So he's been an absolute home run hire, home run signing for Baltimore. You hate that as a Steeler fan, but I don't get the sense that he is going to be slowing down. And Chris, I find it's funny. Every year, I feel like Henry isn't the number one pick in fantasy football. It's always somebody else, right? It's like Jahmyr Gibbs maybe this year, McCaffrey. And then you go to the end of the season, and he's always like the number one producing running back, or at least number two at worst.
0: Yeah, and just by the having a 2,000-yard season on your resume, I mean, that's still, I know they're not, they have, and actually that was in the 16, that was the final year of the 16-game season, and I know like Barkley, and I know it's, so maybe that magic number doesn't mean what it used to, I guess, but I still think that gets under talked about. The guy rushed for 2,000 yards.
1: He was 79 yards away too in 2024 from doing it again, from being a 2,000-yard rusher again. The year Barkley rushed for 2,000 yards and almost set the record, Henry was right there with him, basically almost rushing for 2,000 yards himself.
0: And think about that. And he didn't get an MVP. I just looked it up. Aaron Rodgers won it in 2020, oddly enough, to tie this together. And with 44. Now, the back then, they now have a tiered voting system for the MVP where you vote for, what, first, second, third, or first, second through fifth, or whatever it might be. But that's, and back then, it was only you voted one, that was it. So, but Derrick Henry did not get an MVP vote that season, despite rushing for over 2,000 yards. And
1: he's only
0: touchdowns.
1: Gotten MVP votes in 1 year, and he finished ninth in 2022. Isn't it insane that he's only been a first-team All-Pro once?
0: Wow, that is crazy. That really, I mean, yeah.
1: There
0: all
1: can't
0: stuff
1: be. I don't even. I'm not doing the research. There can't be years where he wasn't the number one running back. I mean,
0: 3 times he's led the league in rushing touchdowns, twice in rushing yardage, 2 years in a row led the league in both rushing yards and rushing touchdowns. I don't know what. I mean, I'm trying to think who else. I mean, yeah, the Barkley season
1: in 2019, that year that you referenced. Christian McCaffrey was the first team All-Pro.
0: Yeah, see, I mean, he had a pretty generational type. But I don't know. Are we
1: Barkley getting in 2024 when he was a second team All-Pro, Henry had a generational type of season. But you'd think there'd be another one in there that would just have been like, yeah, we're just going to give it to Derrick Henry. Anyway, the answer to the question of the wheel is he is not going to fade. He is still going to be the king this year. When we come back, we'll get into that 2017 draft class, players entering their 10th year in the NFL. And it is a loaded draft class for sure with some humor in it as well. So we'll get to that to wrap up the show. It's Tom Offerman and Chris Adamski on the Steelers Blitz on Steelers Nation Radio, part of the Steelers Audio Network.
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16: 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John Stallworth.
33: I often ask myself and even ask guys I play with about the Steeler-type player. Did we draft those type players, or would they come into the environment and become immersed in an environment and it becomes a part of them? I don't know which one it was, but I think that the fact that we blended so well together as a team, that we went through some difficult times as a team, helped us. You know, people look at those years that we won the Super Bowls over that 6 or 7 year span, they think everything was all rosy, but we had issues. We were just tight enough, close enough to get through that. We had the leadership and on the field and within the coaching staff to get over things like that, to get through those difficult situations. When you play, you don't think about history. You think about today. And what you got to do today. You don't think about what's going to happen after you're gone, how this team is going to be looked at, or how you're going to be looked at years from now. You think about today and doing the job you have to do today and being the best you could possibly be today. I was drafted in the fourth round, and I got a phone call, I think from Myron Cope, and to tell me I'd been drafted by the Steelers. And Myron asked me a few questions, and that was it. I mean, there was, you know, I hung the phone up and I called my mom and told her I'd been drafted. Looking back on it, kind of comical that it would be Myron Cope that gave me a call.
2: And right down the middle of the field went John Stallworth.
33: The personal relationships, I think, stand out in my mind more than anything. Those relationships built with teammates and friends and things that you grow from and you learn from, those are the big moments. Those are the times that when I think back over 14 years in Pittsburgh, those are things that readily come to mind.
4: The Steelers Legend Series on SNR.
1: For players drafted in the 2017 draft class, it is now their 10th year, becoming their 10th year. It is now their 10th year in the NFL, and that's a big deal, Chris. A decade's worth of your life spent at the highest level of football. It is a loaded 2017 draft class. We all know Pittsburgh Steelers drafted a future Hall of Famer in the first round in this class with T.J. Watt going 30th overall that year. Myles Garrett was the number one overall pick in that class, so he's obviously going to the Hall of Fame as well. You got a nice little quarterback there, pick 10th overall that we'll get to in just a second. It is filled with players that made Pro Bowls already, and, you know, I say there's three for sure Hall of Famers right now, Chris. Talk about that. There's probably four or five guys here that'll go to the Hall of Fame, not just in the first round, but in this draft class in general.
0: Well, you know Myles Garrett and T.J. Watt right off the
1: locks.
0: And
1: Patrick Mahomes, bigger lock of all of them. He's right. Number 10
0: Yeah, that's three in the first round. McCaffrey, I think.
1: That's the other guy I was thinking about.
0: I think he almost has.
1: And then
0: to
1: Cooper
0: be.
1: Kupp was picked later in this draft as well. And I don't know if he'll make it, but two Super Bowl rings now on his finger, an Offensive Player of the Year, a Super Bowl MVP, and one of the greatest individual receiving seasons that we've ever seen in the NFL's history. So he's got a case.
0: Yeah, and I don't think Joe Mixon makes it, but Joe Mixon...
1: Mixon a really good play. I'm going to go down here, and we're going to go through some of the guys.
0: Alvin Kamara. Alvin Kamara will get Hall of Fame.
1: He'll probably get in the Hall of Fame,
0: right?
1: Yeah,
0: I think so, too. Yeah, I think so. Third round pick. I think he'll
1: get in. That's a loaded class right there.
0: Yeah, you're right. You start to look at it, and I mean, I'm just going down the later rounds now, and we'll go through the first round maybe a little more, but a guy like Chris Godwin, who is, not going to make the Hall of Fame, but, you know, Jonnu Smith in that draft class. No, I'm just
1: Kareem Hunt picked in the third round. Very solid player. Trey Hendrickson picked in the third round that year. Solid player. James Conner, very solid player.
0: We'll get some Hall of Fame like consideration, James Conner, I believe.
1: You think?
0: I think so. I mean,
1: I think that might be a little bit of a
0: stretch. Lengths, he's not going to make it.
1: The story, too. Like, maybe the story involved there.
0: Yeah, you're right. He's probably not going to make it. He's not going to make it. But I think he'll at least get discussed. George Kittle.
1: I was just going to say, does he get into the Hall of Fame one day?
0: I think George Kittle gets all.
1: He's certainly going to be on the ballots at one point. He'll be debated.
0: I think he's. I mean, other than Kelce, and you could even make a case if it wasn't for, like, being. Like, if Kittle was on the Chiefs and was dating the world's most famous woman or whatever you want, like you know, like he might be above Kelce, and you know what I'm saying? Like I don't know, but he would have the Super Bowl rings, more publicity, things like that. But Kittle might be a better player than Kelce.
1: The latest Pro Bowler taken in this draft, 182 overall in the fifth round, the Packers took Aaron Jones. Not a Hall of Famer, but Aaron Jones a really good football player.
0: Yeah, exactly. Yes, yeah, multi-time. Yeah, he deserves that. And one of my, we'll get into it, but here's the trivia question, Tom. Five first round picks. You're cheating. Don't look. From the 2017
1: draft.
0: I don't
1: know who these people were.
0: Played for the Pittsburgh Steelers.
1: Obviously, Mitch.
0: Yeah, Mitch Trubisky, number two.
1: And TJ, of course.
0: And TJ, yeah. So there's the two.
1: So there's three other ones.
0: Three other ones. Now, one of them's really obscure that he probably played a couple games.
1: But he was a first round pick.
0: He was, yes.
1: I don't know. I'm not going to get this. If I can't cheat, I'm not going to get this.
0: All right. Well, Mike Williams is one of them.
1: Oh, wow. Mike Williams, Clemson wide receiver.
0: Who was how high of a draft pick was he? He was like I forgot how high he was drafted, man.
1: Mike Williams was seventh overall to the Chargers.
0: Yeah, so Mike Williams won the Steelers a game on the road against NFC Championship
1: against Washington, right?
0: Yeah, won a game with a great big catch. And that was the only thing he did pretty much for the Steelers, but hey.
1: it looked so bright then.
0: Yes. Another one, Jabril Peppers, who spent a lot of last season with the Steelers.
1: Yes.
0: He was the first round pick, one of the Browns, right? And then the fifth one, the funniest one, Taco Charlton.
1: Yes, because he's had that cup of coffee with the Steelers.
0: Play? He appeared in 11 games with the Steelers. Wow, I didn't realize it was that many. I thought it was just maybe two or three in the 2021 season. Yes, and remember, a lot of the people were saying in that draft they were the same position, and Taco was taken. What pick was Taco taken here?
1: 28th,
0: two picks ahead of T.J. Watt.
1: Yep,
0: there's an alternate reality where the Cowboys,
1: oh God,
0: take Watt, the Steelers end up with Taco. You imagine that happening. You know, who knows? I don't remember if the Cowboys were interested in Watt at that point or whatever, but they're the same position, taking two picks apart. So they're sort of tied together in that realm for that way, and one in their careers being they're not tied together with how their careers went. I'll put it that way.
1: Does Deion Dawkins have a bit of a sneaky case to maybe get onto a Hall of Fame, at least debate? He's never been an All-Pro, but he's been a five-time Pro Bowler. He was taken 63rd overall in the second round by the Bills. Look, I'm just trying to add on to our list here because we're like seven guys that we think could probably rap on those doors at Canton, and those doors might open for him. So yeah. Dawkins, I think, maybe has a little bit of a, we'll nominate him and maybe we'll get to debate about him, but I don't know if he'll make it. Juju was taken with the 62nd overall pick, one pick right before Deion Dawkins in the second round by the Steelers.
0: Well, that's the other thing about this is, and I brought up the 2023 draft class having the depth of players. The Steelers, and if you go by, again, you can make the case the 2017 draft. Now, it's hard. There's obviously not. Well, but I mean, TJ Watt. So there is a Ben-type player. You know what I'm saying? Like,
1: yeah.
0: The Hall of Famer. It might be Kevin Colbert's. He had, what, 22 drafts, I think it was, from 2000 to 23 drafts. You got TJ Watt in the first round. I know Juju, like, again, sort of like, kind of like our Houston Texans quarterback talk where he exploded early. Like, I just, he came, I mean, he was 3 years into his career. Put it this way. Juju Smith-Schuster at age 22 probably had a Hall of Fame in terms of players up to age 22, his resume. Like, he had a couple Pro Bowl seasons already, a couple thousand-yard seasons already. Now, obviously, he's not going to do it. I mean, Cam Sutton was just looking at the four-year starter in the NFL. I mean, that's for a third-round pick. James Conner, I talked about. You know, he's not going to make the Hall of Fame. I mean, Dobbs, when you're picking on day three there to get a 10-year backup quarterback in the NFL, isn't that bad? It's now that kind of burns out after that, the draft class. But I mean, you're late into day three at that point. That's not a bad Steelers draft class by any stretch of the imagination, and arguably one of the best they've had here over the past.
1: Yeah. Especially when you get the top guy.
0: Yeah, the top guy being a Hall of Famer. Yeah.
1: It's really, doesn't really matter what you pick after that. That's a win of a draft class. How about the Ravens 74th overall pick by the Ravens, third round pick, Chris Wormley, also a future Pittsburgh Steeler. From this 2017 class. Also in the third round, pick 65 by the Cleveland Browns, Larry Ogunjobi.
0: Oh, look at this.
1: A Pittsburgh Steeler.
0: 66, a Kelly Williams.
1: I was just going to say that. So the Steelers were in love with the 2017 draft class. They basically built an entire roster, it seems, out of players from the 2017 class. Dalvin Cook, another really good player in this class in the second round that was taken. Not a Hall of Famer, but a definitely
0: another, like a short really span where he was really good.
1: Really strong player, yeah. Let's get into this first round to wrap things up. Obviously, Watt picked 30th. Njoku picked right in front of him. He's a Pro Bowler. Tre'Davious White, really good career in Buffalo, but has just been cut short. Now, unfortunately, he's entering his 10th year like the rest of these guys, but he's not really a factor like some of these guys are. Evan Engram, solid. Garrett Bowles, really solid tackle for the Denver Broncos, taking that class in the first round, pick number 20. Jonathan Allen, pick number 17. He's on the Bengals now, so you're going to have to get used to seeing Jonathan Allen. Baltimore picked Marlon Humphrey with pick number 16. That's a really good pick for them. Marlon. He's still around for them, still a thorn in our freaking side. Hassan Reddick, 13th overall by the Cardinals. That's one of those picks too that like burned really bright for a period of being like towards the top of the league and getting sacks, but just not the longevity. You hear a name like Hassan Reddick, and it's like that guy was drafted with T.J. Watt. Like that guy already had his career right, where he was at the heights, and then he fell off, and now he's done. And it's just like. Same thing, huh? 10 years. Wow. Deshaun Watson, pick 12th by Houston. Marshawn Lattimore, 11th by the Saints. That's a really good pick right there. Mahomes, 10th. John Ross, 9th by the Bengals. That's hilarious. Christian McCaffrey, 8th by the Panthers. That's a home run. Mike Williams, as we mentioned. Jamal Adams by the Jets at 6th. That's a pretty good pick. Corey Davis, 5th to the Titans. Now, here's one that doesn't get the yellow highlight on Wikipedia because he wasn't a Pro Bowler. But Leonard Fournette by the Jaguars at 4th overall was, I think, in the end, a solid pick. Now, he maybe made that a solid pick when he went to Tampa Bay and did what he did for them in the playoffs. But that still shows that he was that kind of quality of a player. So... Fournette's a weird one.
0: Yeah, Fournette is kind of what was his nickname? Like
1: Playoff Lenny when he was in Tampa Bay.
0: The wide receiver draft class kind of cracks me up because there is that Cooper Kupp in the third round, Juju in the second round, but the top wide receiver's taken. Corey Davis, 5th overall. Mike Williams, 7th overall. John Ross, 9th overall. Those are your first round receivers. And then Zay Jones in the 2nd round. Curtis Samuel. This wide receiver class until you get to Juju at the end of the 2nd round, and then Cooper Kupp near the top of the 3rd round. Just kind of funny some of the names you remember now. And even Chris Godwin late in the 3rd round. So it was more Kenny Galladay. Talk about a guy who had like two really, really good seasons and then fell off a cliff. He signed with from the Lions to the Giants and just completely tanked his career at that point.
5: You know who else was like that in this class? Tariq Cohen. The Bears picked him in the 4th round. Tariq Cohen had some crazy good years. Ended up not doing much. But hey, 2017 draft class, congrats on making it to your 10th year. It is insanely loaded how there are 6 guys there that we could say are going to Canton. For sure.
0: Yeah, and it looks like, and the 10th year thing, I brought this up the other day just so I can give the facts out there. It is the peak of the maximum pension benefit when you get to there. You get automatic $10,000 per month as your pension. So $120,000 annually. 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
5: Yeah, Garrett and Mahomes and Watt need it. I mean, they were on their hands and knees crawling to get to that 10th year. Please give me that 10th year. You know who does like that, though? Well, actually, no, I was going to say Mitch likes it, but Mitch is making quarterback money as a backup, so he's got like $10 million in the bank, too.
0: There's got to be one of those like specialty. Like Matt, did Matakevich make it to 10 years? Like, he's a guy.
5: I don't care how rich you are. Anytime a direct deposit of $10,000 hits your account every month.
0: Every month, yeah.
5: $120,000 a year?
0: Yeah.
5: That's pretty good.
0: Matakevich looks like played 9 NFL seasons. So he did.
5: He only makes like $100,000 a year instead of $120,000 a year on the pension? Because the pension is 5 years, right? Like to start to qualify for the actual pension. And then you go up the ladder until you get to the 10th year and you're at your max.
0: Always the thing.
5: All right, we'll be back on Friday. We'll wrap up OTA's final session is tomorrow. He's Chris Adamski. I'm Tom Offerman. And you've been listening to the Steelers Blitz on Steelers Nation Radio, part of the Steelers Audio Network.
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18: McCaffrey gets a fake. Big rush. He's in his end zone, and he throws the ball, and it's going to be intercepted with that football running to the goal line for a touchdown. And that is Vince Williams on that wounded duck, thanks to great pressure on the play.
19: A true fan favorite who spent eight hard-hitting seasons anchoring the defense for the black and gold. From a sixth-round draft pick out of Florida State to a cornerstone leader of the Pittsburgh Steelers locker room, he is the definition of a throwback smash-mouth football player. Welcome into the midweek edition of the Steelers Standard here on Steelers Nation Radio, part of the Steelers Audio Network. I am Ed Troop alongside Double B Brian Bacco. Brian, our show open today is an easy one because joining us here on the Standard today, making his SNR debut, is the one and only former Pittsburgh Steeler linebacker Vince Williams. What's going on, Vince?
22: Oh man, I'm having a good time. Thank you guys for having me.
23: And we got him in studio too, Ed. So it's great. I mean, a man who's, I mean, you heard the clip there, a little pick six against Cam Newton, but a man who's also picked off Tom Brady, tackled Derrick Henry, sacked Lamar Jackson. So, yes, thanks for coming in, Vince. Appreciate it, man.
19: Vince, your resume is a lot deeper than Brian and I's when it comes to the game of football, that's for sure. Talk about the experience here today. We welcome you into the SNR family to do the show with us today. Media, radio, something that you've dabbled in a little bit, it sounds like, until today. But now you're in studio. You're in the building.
22: Absolutely, man. I did several podcasts with some of my friends. They hit me up, and after I did it, everybody was like, Vince, man, you have such an interesting perspective. You should probably get in the radio and maybe start your own podcast. I figured going back to the family, going back to Steeler Nation would be a good place to start. So we'll see how I do.
23: 100%. And you're a one-helmet guy. So, I mean, there's some guys on the team right now who the Steelers have talked about wanting to be a one-helmet guy, and you lived that life. And I covered you for a season when I was with the Post, or I guess a couple seasons, but one season in the locker room we were talking in the back, and you were always insightful at that time. In the last two or three years of your career, you certainly became kind of one of the, heart and soul leaders of that team. So it's going to be great to get your perspective on the current team and then also take some trips down memory lane. Let's do it.
19: Vince, let's start with this. What are you up to these days?
22: Oh, I'm actually just coaching football still, not actually at the professional level. I coach youth football, and I'm actually the defense coordinator for Pine Richland Middle School football.
19: Shout out to Pine Richland up in Gibsonia, and also on the high school staff, too, helping them out as well with some linebacker work, too.
22: Yeah, I'm an assistant linebacker coach. I'm actually the assistant to the assistant. I don't do too much work with the high school kids. You know, I just stick to the youth and the younger guys.
23: Assistant to the regional manager.
19: And you have five sons, right?
22: Yeah, I have five sons.
19: And two of them are twins that are in middle school right now?
22: Twin boys, Cameron and Caden. They're wrestlers as well. They also, you know, football players.
19: It's funny, Brian. I mentioned to Vince off air when we first met. I said, hey, I'm down in Cannon Mac, and I start talking about football, and he looks at me and starts talking about wrestling. Because Cannon Mac is a huge wrestling school, as you know, known for that more than anything. And my boys have never wrestled, but much respect. And wrestling and football, they pretty much go hand in hand, right? I mean, a lot of people say if you're going to be serious about one or the other, do both.
22: Absolutely. I think it's a lot of correlation. It's a lot of good learning lessons that you can have. I think if you have an athlete that's a kid who is lacking a little physicality and they're scared of getting in there, then I think putting them in wrestling is great for them to start off, because once you know they put you in that square circle, they lock you up. You know, there's no escape.

0: right?
1: Yeah.
0: Went to Florida State.
2: I've got my ACC football hat on just to be very welcoming to him. I covered Pitt for a couple seasons before the Steelers. Now, this was like one of their ACC Media Day giveaways, so.
0: Was Bobby Bowden your coach when you were at Florida State? Did he recruit you?
3: Yeah, Bobby Bowden did recruit me. I was actually, I'm pretty sure this was told to me. I was the last person that Bobby Bowden offered face-to-face. I was the last kid that he came and did a home visit for and offered me inside of my home.
2: Last living room Bobby Bowden stepped in.
3: Yeah.
2: That's crazy.
3: Like that.
0: I mean, the legend, Bobby Bowden. I mean, that had to be quite the experience to be able to be recruited by Coach Bowden and then eventually play for him.
3: Absolutely, man. I tell people all the time, I grew up in Central Florida and I was a Florida State fan, so I was destined to be an underdog. I mean, Polk County is a huge Florida pipeline, the University of Florida pipeline. Pretty much everybody from Central Florida are Gator fans. So being a Florida State fan at that young age, I was always an underdog. I was rooting for the team that nobody wanted to see win.
2: You were trolling a little bit too, I guess, the people around you.
3: A little bit.
2: I feel like that's not surprising to any Steelers fans who watched you. And it probably some of your former teammates who locked horns with you in training camp. We'll definitely have to get to some Latrobe stories and memories later in the show, given that that's sort of right around the corner, about 6 weeks. But I want to ask you while we're on this topic, what made you want to put roots down in Western PA and stay here after your playing career, Vince? Because a lot of guys go back to wherever they came from, and obviously some decide to stay. What was it about this area that you said, you know what, I'm gonna put some roots down here and stick around, at least for now?
3: Honestly, it's just the people. You know, playing for Steeler Nation for so long, playing in front of Steeler Nation for so long, the way they accepted me, this place really just truly started to feel like home. And, you know, as you're growing up and you're raising kids, you start to think about things other than just sunshine and Disney World. And I just really related to the people that I was staying around a lot more than I did when I was going back home and I was visiting. And it just made me feel welcoming. And I moved to Pine Richland. Actually, Kevin Colbert, he was like, Vince, go to the north, because I was thinking about actually moving to South Hills as I was working through my first contract. And he was like, Vince, buy a house. And I'm like, Kev. If we don't get this deal,
2: oh, you're gonna say, Kev, pay me and then I can buy that house. He's like, where were you living back then? Like, what were you just kind of in the city? Like, close to the facility?
3: I was living in the city. I had a little townhouse in the city.
2: I guess that's a natural maturation process for Steelers who get that second deal. It's like, all right, get out of the city limits now and go get something nice and up in the north or the south, right?
3: Yeah. So I actually moved up there. Me and my wife was up there for a couple of years and we loved it. It was like, man, this is a great place to raise a family. If you guys don't know about Pine Richland School District, they're amazing. They have
0: beautiful area. Yep.
3: Beautiful area, great resources. Yep. And I just felt like putting down those roots would be fantastic for them.
0: And Brian, I'm sure you've been there too, because before you were on the Steelers beat with the Post-Gazette, you covered Whitfield football, much like I've done over the years. Great high school stadium up at Pine Richland too. I mean, it is one of the best, and it hosts the 6A championship game now. I know this past year I did that 6A championship game, Central Catholic, North Allegheny. Pine Richland in 5A now up there too, and being able to coach not only your sons, because I know that's special, Vince. I've just went through that the last 4 or 5 years. My time's ending, though. I don't have that ex-NFL resume on to be able to continue on, and nobody wants me to continue to coach. This is where I belong, right here on the mic. But for you, though, to be able to give back, not only just to your sons, to be around them to coach football, but the other players, too. You were telling me you've been with this group that you have right now since they were 6 years old, right?
3: Yeah, I actually started as soon as I got out of the NFL. I knew that I wanted to be a coach. When I first found out, when I first started thinking about being a coach, it actually came from Dick LeBeau. We were sitting in a meeting and we were going over some X's and O's because I was going to be the green dot that week. And then after the conversation, he was like, Vince, you have a unique understanding of football. You should probably be a coach. And when somebody like Dick LeBeau tells you that you should be a coach, you should probably think about being a coach. And then later in my career, Mike Tomlin was like, you know, Vince, you should probably get into coaching. You're pretty good at this. Like, you know, you have a lot to say. You're a pretty good teacher. So after I got out of it, I was like, you know, I'm not really prepared to go into the professional space, but I do have some young kids that I'm interested in. And I was already working around in the neighborhoods and talking to kids and training kids in my neighborhoods. So I just started doing it for the actual football league. And I was like, man, this is fun. I'm having a lot of fun with this. It's so grassroots. And the kids are such wet clay at that age. And I was seeing so much trash on social media and how these people were coaching kids. And I'm like, they're going to get somebody hurt. And, you know, if I can step in and be a part of, you know, the positive reinforcement that comes with team sports, like many of the things that made me successful in my life, you know, you guys know I wasn't the best athlete, but I had a tremendous work ethic. I was very charismatic. I was a great teammate. I cared about the people I played with.

0: place. I was a very accountable player. And I think those are the things that I try to pour back into my younger kids, and being able to get them at such a young age and build them up like that, they'll be able to take those football lessons and it'll just make them great young men and young women as they start going outside of football and sport.
1: You know, Vince, I think you bring up a really interesting point. And you know, guys like Brian and I, you look at us, and even for you for that most part, with all due respect, you know, we're not all built like these athletes that, you know, just have the genetics behind them, right? I mean, there's some guys, like I remember as a kid when I saw Greg Lloyd at Steelers training camp. I mean, just enormous biceps this big, you know, playing linebacker for the Steelers. He still had to put the work in, no disrespect, but he was also ahead of the game because of genetics, and he was there. He was, you know, he had the size is what I'm trying to get. Some of us don't all have that size, but if you have that X factor like you did, and some kids out there need that X factor to put the extra time, the extra effort in, they can still make it just like you did, right?
0: Absolutely. I tell people that all the time. I was like, you know, they have this, we used to see this commercial about the NCAA. We always thought it was corny. It was like 90% of student athletes are going to go professional and something else. But when you think about it as an older, I wouldn't say an older man, but a more mature man, like they're absolutely right. Like, you know,
2: Pro in something other than sports.
0: You're going pro in something other than sports. And even after sports, you're going to go pro in something else. Like football doesn't last forever. Yeah. Basketball doesn't either. Neither other sport lasts forever. So eventually you will be going pro in something else.
2: And it's a lot of the same things that help you as an athlete, help you in life. Attention to detail, discipline, all of that kind of stuff. And the Steelers, while you were there, at least, Vince, I mean, they tried to bring in guys with that mentality, right? They tried to bring in guys with that mindset to fit that culture that obviously Mike Tomlin kept up from Bill Cowher, but one that dates back from Cowher to Chuck Knoll and through all those Super 70s teams, didn't they?
0: Oh, for sure. You know, a lot of people will look at me and think that I'm a Tomlin guy, and I am. I'm a huge fan of Mike Tomlin. I think he's a terrific coach. But you also got to understand that the history goes way back beyond Mike Tomlin. It goes back beyond Bill Cowher. Like, it's going to continue to go. Like, this is bigger than any coach that we've had, although we've had few coaches. The standard is the standard was not invented by Mike Tomlin, and it wasn't invented by Bill Cowher. These are axioms that we've built the Pittsburgh Steelers football off of since it started.
2: You know it may have been verbalized by him in that way, but it was, you know, the ethos of it goes back way before.
0: Way, way bigger than them. Like, they were saying that even when I was a child, before I was a child, like, fans of the original Steel Curtain, you know, they knew what the standard was. And I think they're going to do a great job of continuing that legacy and keeping it going.
1: What was your NFL team that you rooted for when you were growing up in Florida?
0: I was a Pittsburgh Steelers fan.
1: Get out. Really? Yeah,
0: I was a Pittsburgh Steelers fan.
1: Wow.
0: I became a Pittsburgh Steelers fan because my high school trainer, I met him. He's the godfather of Ike Taylor. His name's Tom Shaw.
2: Okay.
0: Yeah. I know people probably heard this story. Like, Ike kind of got me drafted to the Steelers. He was the person that made the introduction to Kevin Colbert. And I just trained with Ike Taylor and several other Pittsburgh Steelers since I was probably like 14 years old. And ever since then, they kind of put those standards into me at a young age. I tell them all the time, like, it's funny because they're like, Vince, man, you're such a Steeler. I'm like, well, yeah, because you guys kind of made me one.
2: Yeah.
0: Like, you guys kind of brought me up in the way of the Steeler, and I adopted those philosophies when I was very young and impressionable. So by the time I got to be able to be drafted, I look like a Steeler already because I had been trained to be one.
1: You were ready to go.
2: Ike was shadow GMing, you know. He was consigliere for the late Dan Rooney. And, you know, I remember doing an interview with Ike one time, and he was talking about how he'd, you know, love to be a GM someday. And he would, you know, be in Omar Khan's ear sometimes and say, oh, you can draft this guy. Like, oh, he's got some character concerns. No, we got him. We'll raise him. We'll bring him up. He's still on the team at that time. So some guys he missed out on. But some guys like yourself, he managed to be heard and, you know, got his guy in the building, and the rest is history.
0: For sure. That's exactly how I work.
1: We're talking with Vince Williams, who's joining us here on The Standard today. We're going to spend the first hour just talking about Vince's career. In our second hour, Brian and Vince will get into more of the current state of the Pittsburgh Steelers. And Vince, we're anxious to get your take on that. It's a new regime. You mentioned Coach T, Coach Tomlin, that 19-year coaching career for him ending. Now Mike McCarthy and his staff is in with the Pittsburgh Steelers, getting through their first OTA sessions, which will wrap up this week on the South Side. Mini camp behind them and in front of them. Steelers training camp in Latrobe. Vince, you don't know this, but I grew up about a half hour from Latrobe, so spent a lot of times as a kid watching the Steelers up at training camp. We have about a minute left here in this segment, so we'll tease that for the next segment. But Latrobe's a special place, right?
0: Oh, absolutely, man. I think destination training camps are still the way to go. I think it's the ultimate way to build team camaraderie. Everybody's out there. There's no AC. It's hot. It's muggy. Iron is sharpening iron, and you guys are competing every single day, and you're away from all the distractions. It's a beautiful thing to get into, man.
1: Yeah, that's absolutely for sure. Brian,
2: I've covered plenty of them.
1: Have you had air conditioning when you've been up at Steeler camp? But you've commuted over the years.
2: I mostly have commuted, but I've stayed over in the dorms once or twice. And yeah, it's not glamorous, but it gets the job done.
1: Vince, I remember as a kid watching the video of players coming in with air conditioners. They were carrying them into Rooney Hall back then. I don't think it was Rooney Hall back then, by the way. I think it was just your traditional, you know, dorm rooms with no AC. But now I think they have air conditioning, right?
0: Yeah, they have air conditioning. I just joke about it from time to time. I mean, the conditions are fine.
1: Yeah.
0: But it does feel like the old school feel, like remember the Titans type feel that you're in. And it is a little nostalgic.
1: Hey, keep that story going. It's like I walk through, you know, 18 inches of snow to school. You know, it's one of those types. So keep that forever, man. There was no air conditioning when I played for the Steelers. When we come back, we'll get into a little bit more of Vince's playing career with the Pittsburgh Steelers. Still need to talk about Florida State, too, playing for Bobby Bowden. Just an awesome part of the Vince Williams story for sure. He's Vince Williams. He's Brian Bacco. I'm Ed Troop. It is the Steelers Standard here on Steelers Nation Radio, part of the Steelers Audio Network.
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16: Dalton under center, play action fake, big rush, he's going to be hit and sacked. Vince Williams gets to him at about the 35-yard line.
1: A blast from the past, that's for sure. Vince Williams, former Pittsburgh Steeler, joining us here today on the Steeler Standard. 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I am Ed Troop, alongside Double B, Brian Bacco. Vince, your playing career in Pittsburgh, as we were talking about during the first segment today, you had to work your way in. You were a sixth-round draft pick, 206th overall in the 2013 NFL draft. You come into a defense that, under Dick LeBeau, as you mentioned, legendary defensive coordinator. Defensively, Steelers always historically built around this defense. You had to work your way up, and you did that rather quickly and became, you know, an inside force for this Pittsburgh Steelers defense, alongside which turned into be a very good friend of yours still to this day, Ryan Shazier.
0: Oh, yeah, man. So, I mean, basically, I wasn't even ready to start when I started starting. The only reason I even got the opportunity was Larry Foote got injured. He ended up tearing his bicep in that first Titans game, which immediately promoted me into being in a position to be able to start. So it ended up working out. But, yeah, I was just thrust into the lineup. I had to go out there and earn it and go and yeah, it just worked out for him. It was great.
2: And then you're making plays like the one we heard coming back there, Barry and Andy Dalton. I wonder which quarterback got sacked by the Steelers the most in his career. I mean, Brady played forever, but, you know, he also was getting rid of it quick. Honestly, Andy Dalton's probably up there. Joe Flacco's probably up there. I don't know if there's a way to look that up, but that's what comes in my weird, curious brain when I hear a highlight like that.
0: I mean, if you think about it, there were a couple years where we were breaking the record every other year.
1: Yeah.
0: In
1: like yes.
0: Sacks in the NFL.
2: So if you were an AFC North quarterback in that time, God you bless you. You probably hit the dirt a lot.
0: Yeah.
1: What was your reaction when your phone rang and the Pittsburgh Steelers were drafting you?
0: I tell this story all the time, man. I was so pissed. I don't know if I can say it on the radio.
1: But no, you're good.
0: I was so upset because I had took a couple pre-draft visits. I mean, for people who are Vince Williams fans, you guys know I didn't really start getting a lot of buzz in the draft until I went to the Senior Bowl. When I was at the Senior Bowl, the teams that coached the Senior Bowl were the Lions. So I was around the Lions every day, and they grew very fond of me, and they invited me up for a visit, and they were like, man, Vince, we really enjoy having you down there. You have great leadership skills. You play with a lot of physicality. We feel like our defense was lacking that last year. If you're available from the third to the fourth round, we're going to pick you. They sent me home with a box full of stuff to give to my family. They showed me around the areas in the Detroit areas where yeah. I should probably get a house to live. So I was like, man, I'm going to play for the Lions. This is great. And draft day came, and they drafted someone else. Oh, so right
2: you
0: after
2: who
0: that,
2: it was?
0: I don't even remember.
2: So I was gonna say some players I know they like. I feel like this has become cliche, but you got your guys. You're like, I got my list of all 10 guys at my position drafted ahead of me. You weren't really one to remember all those.
1: You didn't take receipts.
2: Names, rattle those.
1: You didn't keep receipts.
0: Nah, I'm not a type of person. I don't hold grudges. I don't take things personal like that.
2: I might look it up though while I have my laptop up and I'm sitting here.
0: But yeah, so I let that go, and I just cut the TV off. I went back. I was in the back room. I was playing Call of Duty.
1: picked up the Xbox or PlayStation. That's
0: Steelers
1: classic.
0: Called me.
1: Yeah,
0: I ignored it. I didn't answer. Then my agent called me and was like, answer your phone. And then I answered the phone. It was Mike Tomlin. He was like, are you ready to be a Pittsburgh Steeler? I was like, man, it's the sixth round. Sure. Whatever. Like, all right.
1: Well,
0: sounds great.
1: Let's go to that next, playing for for Coach T, for Coach Mike Tomlin. And we're big fans too, Vince. Obviously not the relationship with you because you're, you know, former player and got drafted by Coach T and played your entire career underneath him. But, you know, when you're on the outside looking in from our standpoint, everybody always says that Mike Tomlin could be a CEO at a company, the way he runs an organization. We got a little bit, again, we're not in the locker room, but we got a little bit of a glimpse of that last year on the NFL Hard Knocks for the AFC North. Actually, it's probably been 2 years now,
2: yeah.
1: Right, Brian?
2: Yeah, that was the Russell Wilson
1: year.
2: Yeah,
1: exactly. So we got to see him run team meetings a bit, you know, with all of that, which I'm sure him and most probably did not want those cameras in there to see that. But it backed up that validation that this guy outside of the game of football is just a tremendous leader.
0: Yeah, man, Mike T's a tremendous leader. He's a great motivator. I think a lot of people always slight him because they say he's a player's coach, but I think what he's able to get out of people that some may be considered marginal, I think what he's able to do with those marginal players is terrific. I tell people all the time, like, I don't think anybody has made more with less than Coach Mike Tomlin. I mean, his ability to just speak life into players, speak life into situations, and to get more out of situations you would expect is terrific.
2: It was your seventh, and by the way, to tie up loose ends, Lions, they took a DN named Devin Taylor in the fourth. Yeah. Then they took a punter in the fifth.
1: Oh, they took a punter over you, Vince? Come on. So,
2: how are the Lions doing around that time? I'm just saying, not guys. Very but good. Anyway, so did this was your seventh year at this point. So you had already known the way that Mike Tomlin can extract all that from a team and push the buttons he needs to push. But did it crystallize for you in that 2019 season? Because that was my first year on the beat, and you guys go from Ben hurting his elbow in week two to Mason getting in there to Duck Hodges getting in there and finding a way to just stay above water that season. I mean, are you someone who looks back and says, if you ever kind of question what Mike Tomlin could do, just look at that season and the way things could have gone off the rails and he kind of kept it together?
0: I tell people that all the time. I mean, for the most part, what it truly is that at the Steelers, even before Mike Tomlin, we don't believe in second stringers or backups. This is not a concept that we're familiar with in the Steelers organization. Every single person that is in that building, we truly believe is capable of starting and winning football games. And if you don't believe that as a player personally, then that's just your own failure, and you'll soon be replaced. Like, we're going to get you up out of there.
2: It's not going to work.
0: It's not going to work. You're not going to fit in around a whole bunch of high or overachievers and people that see themselves and view themselves as starters.
1: So the next man up mentality truly is next man up based on what you just
0: those
1: said.
0: Those are the only people that we even want to do business with. That's why our practices are pretty competitive. That's why we joust with each other. We joust with each other. We make fun of each other all the time. We're constantly trying to outshine and outdo each other. And it's a very competitive environment because of the people that we try to bring into the building. And it's that way on purpose. So when things happen, because in the NFL, I don't know if people know, just in football in general, it's a 99% injury rate. You're going to eventually end up getting hurt. There's going to be injuries on your team. And when that happens, you got to have a guy that not only is ready to step up, but he believes in himself. Duck is one of the most confident people you've ever seen.
2: Look at him now.
0: Man, Duck outkicked his coverage, but
2: he's like Sam Martin getting drafted by the Lions.
0: But that doesn't, if you know Duck, that doesn't surprise him. It's like, it doesn't surprise you. He's Duck. Like, yeah. Duck thinks he's 6'5". You can't tell him he's not.
1: He sure thinks it now.
0: Those are the type of people that you want to do business with. These are the type of people that you bring into the building. I always tell people, like, people say the Steelers have an unbelievable ability to find low-round draft guys and make them into stars. Well, that's not really what it is. What it is they don't pigeonhole you. Nobody looked at Vince Williams, the slow-thumping inside linebacker, and was like, how can I make this guy a superstar? Only the Steelers did that. Everybody else is going to pigeonhole you. They're going to say what you can do. They're going to not focus on what you can't do. The only Steelers were even when I was in college, I never played third downs my entire time in college. So they see me, they were like, oh, Vince, you're a big thumping middle linebacker. You're just going to play first and second downs. We're going to put a defensive back on the field.
1: No coverage for you.
0: I never covered until I got to the NFL.
1: Wow.
0: And they were like, can you cover? And I'm like, I never did it before. They was like, well, we're going to teach you how to do it and just see how well you're doing this. Get you as good as you can get at it, and then, you know, go do the best that you can. But they were the first people to actually believe in me and to give me the opportunity to even get better at a skill. I had been pigeonholed before, and they don't do that with anybody. Just because you're this don't mean you can't be this.
1: You know, it's an interesting, Double B, it's an interesting perspective of what Vince just told us, that the mentality around the organization, that next man up, is so true. That you as a starter have confidence that if the guy next to you or you go down, the next guy up will just fill right in and come in and be able to pick up the ball or tackle the tackler, who whatever, if you're offense or defense, and continue to march on. That's an interesting perspective, and I think that's what would make this organization special.
2: Well, Tomlin used to always say he can say it, but the guys have to make it a reality. Like, they're the ones who actually have to go out there and live it, and that was definitely a season where that happened for sure.
1: Well, and it's one of those things, too, that so often as fans and even in media, it's easy to come on this mic and start, I don't want to say trashing a guy, but saying, oh, he's awful on third down or he's this or that. He's still one of the very best on that field. Even though he may be struggling in an NFL game, he's still well ahead of the majority that didn't make it to the NFL level. And you can say this, I always say that about baseball, because so often people will criticize, and the Pirates, well, deservingly so, have gotten a lot of that over the years. But still, those guys on that roster, those 15 or 16 players, are still 15 or 16 of the best in the world.
0: Well, yeah, but I don't buy into that narrative. As a professional, you're a professional for a reason. You know, you get compensated at a tremendous amount. So who you should be compared to are your contemporaries and are the people that you have to go out there and compete against. And there is a standard, and that standard is winning. And if you're falling below the line, then you're not immune to judgment. You should be judged. You should be judged critically because you're a professional and what you're tasked to do, you're not doing. So at any job, I mean, obviously, being a professional athlete, you're an entertainer. So sure. Your job is going to be displayed in front of millions. Nobody's, you know, has a microscope over to do the State Farm.
1: Right. Exactly.
0: Yeah. Nobody. You are one of the best, but you're also competing against the best, and you should go out there and you should try to win.
2: It's a very forward-facing job, that's for sure. What's your take on kind of, and this sort of touches on what we just talked about with you going to the Steelers when you could have gone to Detroit or one of the other 30 teams, the circumstance that you get put in as a player. How much do you think that affects what that can do for a guy's career? I guess it's kind of like nature versus nurture when you talk about, you know, parenting or raising a kid. Are you someone who always thought I would have made it anywhere I went, or it was great that this is the situation that I landed in? You know what I mean?
0: Oh, yeah, for sure. I never would have been Vince Williams without the Pittsburgh Steelers organization. I can honestly say that. And I only say that because the year that I came out of Florida State, we sent 13 people to the NFL off that Florida State team. And keeping in close contact with those guys and having a group chat and understanding that the organization I was at was very different and ran very differently. And the opportunities I was presented with were very different compared to some of the other opportunities that my former teammates were presented with. And I was thankful that I got to be a part of the Steelers organization. And even when after I had 8.5 sacks and I was about to sign my large deal, my agent was like, Vince, you know, if you hit the open market, you could probably make a lot more than what the Steelers are going to pay you. And I was like, yeah, but then I wouldn't be a Steeler and I wouldn't be a part of this.
2: Yeah.
0: I think being a part of this is a big thing because not only the way they treat you, but also the infrastructure they surround you with is really just conducive to personal success.
2: Yeah, the continuity, the stability. I mean, you end up in some other places and coaches' faces are changing year in and year out. Personnel is changing year in and year out. And that's probably not necessarily the best, it's not the most conducive to development professionally or individually.
1: Our second hour, we're going to get into more of the current Pittsburgh Steelers, but you just brought up an interesting point about remaining a Pittsburgh Steeler, not testing the open market. Because Nick Herbig, we've had a lot of conversation on this show about this spring, mainly because we didn't want to lose him as a Steeler because of how gifted of a linebacker that he is. But at the same time, going into that final year, before he signed his deal last year, Brian and I had a lot of discussion of maybe he plays out the 2026 season, bets on himself, and then next year, next spring, when he becomes a free agent, he can go out and sign a massive contract with another NFL team, or maybe the Steelers potentially bring him back. We weren't sure how that looked, but he signed that $100 million contract last week, and now he's a Pittsburgh Steeler for the next 4 years.
0: Man, I'm extremely happy for Herbig. I'm just going to get on my soapbox real quick and just sing his praises because I watched 2 years ago I actually came, and I was an assistant defensive line coach for the Pittsburgh Steelers. I came back into the building, and watching Herbig work with TJ every single day, watch him chomping at the bit in the hours that he put in to being a great pass rusher and a great outside linebacker and how seriously he took it and the emotion that he played with. And he was already starting to become the heart and soul for that new group. And you could see it kind of transition into that. And we're not going to, I mean, I'm not T.J. Watt is a walking Hall of Famer. He is a gold jacket right now, waiting on him, and he's already in there. But the new guard, the younger players, how old is Herbert? I think he's 24 years old.
2: Yeah, he was the youngest player on the team when they drafted him by a few months, I think. So he was a three-year guy at Wisconsin.
0: I might say something a little controversial here, but, I mean, I don't think Herbert earned $100 million, but I definitely 100% think that he deserves $100 million. And I think what he's going to do in the future, we're going to look like we got him for a steal. I think it was a great deal because he's so young. We're going into a new season of coaching, a new season of team. And I think he can be a dude that can be a leader for quite a long time. And, you know, we love our edge rushers here. We love getting after the quarterback. So I think he can be the key piece, the cornerstone of and a new face of the organization as some of the older dudes are starting to kind of transition. I think he'll be a new young upstart guy. You know how we have the read the hoorah circle?
1: Yeah,
0: for the linebacker,
2: he's doing that. Someday.
0: He's gonna be. You can just tell, like those
1: he'll
0: guys.
1: Be that dude.
0: He'll be the guy that'll go in the middle of the hoorah circle, and he'll be the person that'll make a huge play and galvanize the whole defense. And he'll be the person making those plays with Renegade. I can just see it coming now.
2: Yeah, somebody's got to take the baton. That's part of the Steelers' legacy, is that lineage. And you're right, Vince. Because people always talk about on the other side of the coin when it comes to aging players, and it's like, well, you can't pay him for what he's done. You got to pay him for what you still think he's gonna do. Well. The flip side of that is someone like Herbig, who you're not paying for past performance necessarily. You're paying for what you think the guy's going to do down the road.
1: Let's jump into more Nick Herbig conversation and get more of Vince's thoughts on that and the entire. It's a good place for us to start. You're a linebacker group, that room, probably a good place for us to talk about with the current Pittsburgh Steelers. We'll get into that and more whenever we come back. He's Vince Williams. He's Brian Bacco. I'm Ed Troop. It is the Steelers Standard here on Steelers Nation Radio, part of the Steelers Audio Network.
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26: Out of the pocket. No, he isn't. Down he goes. Vince Williams on the scene. And Vince's second sack of the season puts Jacksonville on their side of the field.
1: Back here on the Steelers Standard, I am Ed Troop alongside Double B Brian Bacca. We have Vince Williams in the studio with us for the entire show today, both hours. We're talking with Vince, former Pittsburgh Steelers linebacker. Vince, I could spend probably a whole week with you just talking about your playing career, but we know we brought you in to talk about the current Pittsburgh Steelers, so we will talk about the current edition of the Pittsburgh Steelers here in 2026. But real quick, who was, and I'm curious about this, I'm going to give you two questions. We'll start with the first, though. Who was the best offensive player that you faced in your career?
0: I mean, that's kind of, when you say the best, what do you mean? You wanted the most talented?
1: Yes, or most talented.
0: Megatron, without a doubt. Calvin Johnson was the most talented football player I've ever stepped on the football field with. Right after him, I would have to say Rob Gronkowski. I think Gronk is severely underrated. I don't think people understand what they're looking at when we look at him. Like, you walk on the football field, and Gronk is like 6'7", 280. And he's fast. And he has hands that look like baseball mitts.
2: And he has a screw loose. So
0: he's crazy. He's growls. And then Tom Brady
1: checked
0: gets
1: all the boxes. Huh?
0: Tom Brady gets him going. So Gronk starts gronking out. He's like, oh, and then Tom Brady's like, they can't stop you, Gronk. They can't mess with you. They're little. You're a giant, Gronk. And he's, it's like,
2: then, oh, you're in the middle of the demons. Like, all right, what are we going to do with this now?
0: I mean, come on. Calvin Johnson is pretty much LeBron James,
2: yeah,
0: in football pads. He ran three routes. He ran a hitch, a post, and a go.
2: But
0: you know they're coming.
2: It. Yeah.
1: And I'm guessing you had to cover Gronk multiple times in your spot. Did you ever have to pull back into coverage on Gronk? Did you have Megatron, though?
0: Never. I just watched some abused people, and he's just thanking goodness, like, thank God I'm a linebacker today.
1: Yep. You're not on the outside covering him.
0: Yeah, I'm like, that's going to be terrible. Like,
1: yeah.
0: But Gronk, I just need to hold him all the time. It's like, you're holding me, Vince. I'm like, they're going to throw 15 flags today, but I'm going to hold you every play.
1: Rob Gronkowski, Pittsburgh guy, his senior year, played at Woodland Hills.
0: Yeah.
1: So, you know, little note there towards the end of his high school football playing career. So we'll claim him.
2: Buffalo,
1: we'll claim him.
2: Buffalo guy originally, right. But yeah, he had his year in the Whippeel.
1: We claim him because he finished up here, right? On the other side, best defensive player that you played with during your career?
0: It has to be Troy. Troy Orion. Troy Orion Shazier got to be one of those guys. Just the innate ability for them to make plays. I think Troy and Ryan had the best offensive skill sets I've seen at defensive players. Mm. Because most of the time when people end up playing on the defense side of the ball, you know, you coach youth, you said that. The more skilled people, the people that are best with the ball in their hand, they play offense. You know, but when you have a guy like Troy and Ryan who are fantastic at catching the ball and fantastic at getting their hands on the ball, you rarely see those type of guys on the defensive side of the ball. But they were just tremendous with their ball skills and being able to get access to the ball and cause turnovers. And, you know, man, the turnovers was worth so much when you're talking about possessions.
2: Yeah, that innate spatial ability, too. It's usually being put to use by a guy who's running with the ball in his hands. But when you have it on the defensive side, now you've got a one-of-one type of player. You have a favorite play in your career, Vince? I mean, we've been playing some of the clips. I mean, is there one that comes to mind, or are you sort of like, I don't really look at it that way?
0: The Tom Brady pick is a good one.
2: That's one that you just lay in bed at night and just think to yourself, I picked off the GOAT.
0: Nah, not really, but I think about it sometimes. I'm like, man, I picked off Tom Brady. That's kind of crazy.
2: Yeah.
1: Did you get to keep that football?
0: Yeah, I got it.
1: That's awesome.
0: I let my kids throw it around and play with it. I'm not a keepsake type of person. Yeah. I'm a person that really, I like to live in the moment. I think memories are just memories. No, yeah. They'll fade.
2: But I've always said if I caught a foul ball or if I caught a home run ball at a baseball game for like the road team, I'd throw it back. I think the story would be better than like, what am I going to do with this ball from some random guy? That's how I look at it. I'd be telling my kids to spike the Tom Brady football if I were you, but
1: that's
2: get it dirty.
1: I think it's awesome that your kids are playing with the Tom Brady football that you intercepted. That's great. Vince, I want to talk about the inside linebacker spot and how it's evolved over the years, because prior to your playing days, the inside linebacker role was the big bruising, which you were too, but the Vaughn Kirklands of the world, right, that played for the Steelers, that stuff in the run, not too much of a coverage linebacker. Then enter a guy like Ryan Shazier, which I was blown away that what made him so good, and again, anxious to get your take on this as well, that he could cover sideline to sideline like nobody's business from one end to the other. You were able to do that too. You were the run stuffer, but you were also that linebacker as well. That's what made you both so good. In today's world, I feel like a lot of the linebackers are now built like that. But back when you were coming on the scene, it was a transition period, right? From that big bruising linebacker to the more speed.
0: You know, a lot of people say that, but I don't really think the Steelers have ever played that way, to be honest with you. I think LeVon Kirkland was more of a one-of-one, simply like I was a one-of-one. They did have thumping linebackers, but if you think historically, Jack Ham, Jack Lambert, Andy Russell, all of these dudes were smaller, more skillful,
1: right.
0: A lot of interceptions, very sideline to sideline, very, very fast, playing behind that aggressive 3-4 front, being able to scrape sideline to sideline and make a lot of plays. I think that the Steelers have traditionally always had people like that at their positions. If you look at James Ferrier, he wasn't a very big guy. Larry Foote was a smaller guy.
1: Yep.
0: Lawrence Timmons was more bigger when it comes to the thumping role, but he was also a very, very fast guy to be able to go sideline to sideline. So I think I'm actually the anomaly when you're looking at guys like that. I think me and Kirkland are the opposite of what people traditionally think about it. Usually the Steelers keep speed at the linebacker position and dudes that can go sideline to sideline.
2: Well, Big Cam used to call you Mini DT, right?
0: Yeah.
2: You were basically coming in there plugging holes whenever you needed to. So, but that position, though, really since you retired, Vince, has been kind of a revolving door for this team and this franchise. I mean, Patrick Queen's going into year three, Peyton Wilson going into year three, so they're hoping for some stability there. Can you put your finger on why that's been? I mean, obviously, in some cases, it could be individual evaluations that didn't pan out. Or is it how much that defense asks of you and how difficult it can be to wear all those hats?
0: Yeah, I can answer. It's pretty much for how difficult that position is. Yeah. It takes a lot. It's a huge responsibility to play middle linebacker for the Pittsburgh Steelers because of what they ask you to do. At any given moment, you can be a man-to-man against a number three receiver. And offenses will put anybody at that number three receiver spot. And you just have to guard them. So at any moment, you can have that happen to you. Also, you're responsible for all the checks, all of the adjustments. And the Pittsburgh Steelers run a pretty complicated defense that changes off of adjustments and motions quite a bit. So it takes a lot. A lot of people don't like to do it. When you can literally go to a Fangio scheme, which is a great scheme, and you can just sit in quarters all day. or you can go and you can play cover three. You could just sit in the curl hook all day. Like, I always laugh because me and Ryan Shazier used to watch Bobby Wagner play. And we're like, man, it has to be so fun to sit in the hook curl and guard the A-gap and make 13 tackles a game.
2: Right. And, not that Wagner's not a great player, but it takes some of the pressure off of.
0: Yeah, like, it has to be so great just to be able to do that. While we have to play cover two, cover three, quarters, man-to-man on anybody that we go man-to-man against. Like, so I think the middle linebacker job for the Pittsburgh Steelers asks a ton out of the people that play it. And you're going to be in the building more because you're going to have to learn more. And you're going to have to – you got to have a tremendous amount of versatility in your skill set in order to be successful.
1: And being that green dot carries a tremendous amount of responsibility. Is it different wearing that green dot here in Pittsburgh as opposed to other NFL teams?
0: It's just a little bit more responsibility.
1: Okay.
0: I think that's all it is. You really got to know the ins and outs of the defense. You got to focus and specialize on that. And if you're not geared up or plated up for the person who wants to deal with that level of type of responsibility – then you're going to fail. It takes a great deal of maturity, too, to lead a bunch of alphas. You know, a lot of times when you're looking at the sideline, the calls are coming in and players aren't getting the calls that they want, or they feel like they're putting in a multitude of bad positions repeatedly. You know, they get frustrated. I remember a lot of times one game we were playing where we just stayed in man-to-man, probably like six plays in a row. And then Joe Hayden and Steve Nelson just started chirping like, hey, man, God, dog, y'all going to let me – we're playing zero every play? And I'm like, hey – chill, let me get it. Like, calm
1: that's
0: down.
1: What's coming
0: like,
1: in, right?
0: Or like they'll call a play, and I'm like, Coach, nah, like we can't do that again, Coach. Like they're going crazy out here. We gotta call the waters. We gotta give them a break. Let's go some three. Let's go some two because they get upset. You know,
2: since you're almost part player, part mediator sometimes when it comes to some of that. I know LeVon Kirkland said on I think it was Cam Hayward's podcast that like. You know, Greg Lloyd tried to big dog him before, and he had to chirp back at him. And eventually Lloyd came over after the game and was like, that's what you need to do at that position. Like, not like necessarily like he was testing him, but like, yes, that's how you should respond to me. Don't just cower. I mean, you're the middle linebacker. You got to call some shots.
0: Well, yeah, I mean, I think Mike Tomlin gave me and Ryan a lot of autonomy at that position, too, mm-hmm. because he's seen the dedication and how much time we were putting into the meetings and into the system. And Coach Butts really trusted us, too. So sometimes it's not that we were just making our own calls on the fly. That would never happen. But sometimes he would say stuff and we're like, ah, he's like, what do you mean? What do you think? And I'm like, then I, you know what I mean?
1: Yeah.
0: It's probably something different, probably something we can go. But it's just hard to get to that level of continuity, that level of understanding. I think I was fortunate that I got to see exactly how it was done through the Larry Foote lens of it. So I kind of got to grow with it. I think we've had a lot of turnover at that position. I think it's something that just takes kind of time.
1: Yeah, you mentioned James Ferrier, Larry Foote. We're talking LeVon Kirkland. I mean, we could just continue down the list of guys that played in your spot, and you're on that list too, Vince. We'll pump your tires for you. You don't have to do it yourself, but you're definitely in that conversation. But since it has been a tough go, I mean, Devin Bush is one that the Steelers traded up to go get. Now, he's kind of had a little bit of a resurgence. He had a nice year last year with the Browns, and now he's with Detroit, I think, right?
2: Chicago.
1: The Lions? Or Chicago, okay. The right division, just wrong team. But, you know, it didn't work too much for Bush. Now, he was injured a bit, too, at the beginning of his career. But, you know, there's a guy that was a first-round draft pick. Then there's a guy like you that was a sixth-round draft pick. You fought through it. You made it. You were very effective. And, you know, he had his struggles as he went through.
0: I think it just speaks to if you go back, you guys can go back and check a tweet that I said where I was like, Devin Bush will be fine and he'll have a resurgence because he came in the league and he was 21 years old. He was very young. He
1: right.
0: was new.
1: Yeah.
0: He was raw. He was immature. And I think that given some time, he would have grew and developed into the type of player. But this is why we go back and we talk about how the new age game is making people play probably before they're ready to play. When you have a guy that comes in and he's just ready to play, like a Ryan or a T.J. Watt. Even Cam Hayward didn't start when we first got him, if you guys can remember that.
2: Yeah, Troy.
0: Even
2: right?
0: Troy didn't start when we first got him. But we thrusted, you know, Devin into that role thinking that he was going to be like T.J. or he was going to be like Ryan. Those dudes were 30-year-old, 20-year-olds, if that makes sense.
2: Yeah.
0: They were very mature for their age. They came in ready. I think that if you would have just gave him some time in order to develop into that, he would have been fine. I said the same thing about Robert Spillane. I was like, I think Robert Spillane is a terrific Pittsburgh Steelers linebacker. I wish we would have signed him. Now you have this guy leaving the building, going to have a great deal of success for the Patriots, and he was freaking team captain in the Super Bowl. You can't tell me that guy can't play football. You know what
2: Splat.
0: I mean? I just think they need time to develop the defense has a lot of
8: intricacies.
0: It takes time to learn.
2: Well, and that, then you get into like the chicken or egg thing of, okay, well, maybe this guy didn't take to it, so now let's get a new guy in there. But the way you're talking about it, it's a process, and you got to have the time and probably learn on the job a little bit and go through the process to get better at it. But that's tough to do when you're, well, go grab this guy at the trade deadline, plug him in, hope he can pick it up, or we'll go draft this guy now this year. And it, fortunately, it seems like they've stabilized things a bit now with the current inside linebackers. But unfortunately, in that in-between window, it was a lot of playing whack-a-mole, I guess.
0: Yeah, you got to grow them up. We had the same conversation with Mark Barron and John Bostic when they came in. They looked at me and it was like, Vince, this is a lot.
2: Yeah.
0: And I'm like, yeah, it's a lot. You know what I mean? But you got to be able to get it done. And I think time helps people be able to get that done.
1: It's also, for a long period of time with the Steelers organization, their draft picks that they brought in, the younger guys didn't have to play right away because there were veterans in front of them that were established. They got away from that the last 5 or 6 years. And drafted the first couple rounds, Brian and Vince, guys that had to step in on day one and contribute. And thus you go through those growing pains that you just mentioned with a Devin Bush that comes in here that eventually becomes a good linebacker in the NFL, but early on had to go through those growing pains. So I think it's a good point by you that, you know, sometimes you need time just to develop and time to get those battle scars underneath your helmet a little bit, right, before you really take off in your NFL career.
0: Absolutely. I mean, coming in that first year, you have no idea what it takes to be an NFL player because the college game is built off of raw athleticism. It's so much easier to dominate when you're just better than everybody that you play against.
1: Sure.
0: When you play for the Pittsburgh Steelers, you don't go against those. I'm not dissing anybody in the Big Ten, but you don't have a Northwestern on your schedule. You don't have a Purdue on your schedule. You know what I mean? You don't have people that you're just so much better than that you can just go out there and they don't really have the type of talent that you have. It becomes more cerebral game and also taking care of your body. You have bigger people moving faster. The collisions are harder. Where you be able to run around stuff, you can't run around stuff. So it's much, the hashes are smaller. So that makes the game much more close quarters combat. You're more sore. You're more tired. It's just a lot to deal with and you don't know it. So basically the unknown, like coming into your second year or your third year or your fourth year when you kind of know how to prepare and what to do is such a big advantage compared to a new dude coming into the situation, regardless of how talented that person is. And you're just dealing with all these things for the very first time.
1: Vince, don't worry. You will not offend Brian and I from a Big Ten standpoint. He went to Pitt. I grew up a Pitt football fan. So you're in an ACC room, my friend, along with you. So you're good. There's no Penn State guys in here. So you don't have to worry about that. That's going to wrap up hour number one. When we come back, hour number two, let's get Vince's thoughts on the current Pittsburgh Steelers. Lots to talk about there as the Steelers wrap up their final week of OTAs. They break for a little over a month before they report to Latrobe on July 28th. He's Vince Williams. He's Double B Brian Bacco. I'm Ed Troop. It is the Steelers Standard here on Steelers Nation Radio, part of the Steelers Audio Network.
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1: Hour number two of the Steelers Standard here on Steelers Nation Radio, part of the Steelers Audio Network. I am Ed Troop, alongside Double B, Brian Bacco, and in studio with us for the show today is Vince Williams, former Pittsburgh Steelers linebacker. And Vince, the first hour, we spent a lot of time talking about your playing career and all the great things you've done. And again, I could probably spend a whole week with you going over my sheet here just to get your experiences, because you played at a high level, 479 total tackles, 333 of those were solo tackles, 20 career sacks, 50 tackle for losses. That's the stat that really jumps out at you, because that's what you were made to do, to stuff that middle, get in the backfield and make plays. 6 fumble recoveries and 2 interceptions during your playing career, including 1 pick six. That had to be an exciting moment.
0: All I do is pick off MVPs. That's it.
1: Who were the? So we know Brady was the one. Who was the other? Did we?
0: Cam Newton.
1: Oh, that's right. We played. That was the. Was that the first group we played today?
2: It
1: was.
2: I like Newton. To say 505 career total tackles, because everyone in the NFL, this is one of my pet peeves, Vince. Everyone throws out the playoff statistics, and I don't know, because like those are the biggest games. And I know the argument against it would be like, hey, you're regulating the stats, everybody's got the same number of regular season games, and it's, you know, don't penalize someone because they weren't in the postseason. I'm like, no, I am going to, because if you didn't get there, that's on you. And I mean, less so because of the NFL, it's 22 guys, and it's on your team, it's less so like basketball. But I always like to throw in the playoff stats for people when I'm listing off just how many things, you know, how quantitatively the numbers that you hit, you got to include the biggest games of your career for sure.
1: You know, Vince, when I was doing my show prep for today, I went into ChatGPT. I asked AI about you. I said, tell me about Vince Williams' career. So their thought for you was this, and I want to see if you agree. The breakout season for you is 2017. ChatGPT again saying that it was a statistical masterpiece for you. Started all 16 games. You racked up 89 total tackles, 8 sacks, finished second on the team in sacks, only behind Cam Hayward. Was 17 your best year when you
0: I
1: look back?
0: I think it was my best year. It was really 8.5, but I gave Cam half of a sack because he was complaining about it.
2: He's always wanted to do that, isn't he? He always wants a little bit more.
1: What's the story there? Were you both in there at the same time?
0: I grabbed the guy, and he came. You know, Cam's bigger than me, so he jumps on him. I'm like, yo, you just jumped on him. I already had the sack, but you're big, so you just jump and you tackle both off. Of us.
2: Ultimately, it goes to the statistician that's up there in the press box with us beat writers. And
0: he definitely gave it to Cam Hayward over Vince Williams. I mean, he's a huge Cam Hayward fan. You know, Cam is notorious for giving those guys jerseys and little goodie bags.
2: Oh, that's smart.
0: He's a gamer.
2: I've always thought from a player perspective, you know, you treat the media well, and that'll ultimately help you in the long run. You know, you have a great game. You know, if you have a good game, you had a great game, actually. If you had a rough game, it wasn't that bad. You know, it was probably on somebody else. So that's the way I always thought the players should look at it. Some guys get it, some don't.
1: The other note I had on you was the prime year for

0: That's right. My bad. Yes, Ben Roethlisberger, too, of course.
1: Absolutely.
2: And that had to be a special time because you guys were doing your thing on defense, but that offense, I mean, arguably, right, Brian, the last 15, maybe even 20 years, it was the best Pittsburgh Steelers offense. They were clicking on all cylinders, running the ball, throwing the ball, catching the ball. Big numbers.
1: We were so good because we got to compete against those guys every day, and they really got us tuned. It was really iron sharpening iron at that point.
0: Was that mainly more in Latrobe than in-season practices, or was it both?
1: Oh, no, we had seven shots. I mean, you guys know that Mike Tomlin was a big fan of seven shots, so every day we used to go out and compete. And it got to the point where if we would lose, we would do push-ups. The defense would.
2: Oh, is that right?
1: You know, so we used to lose quite a bit of them to start off. But then after we started winning, we used to be like, hey, Pouncey, y'all not going to get push-ups? Y'all not going to get better today? You didn't get better in seven shots. You're not going to get better today?
2: So did the offense have to do push-ups?
1: No, they never did it. But it just gave us ammunition to just talk trash to them. Because we were like, not only are you guys losers today, you're also lazy. So
0: that was the most competitive part of in-season practices, I would think, right? Because after that, you kind of move on to the cards and the scout team and doing things that way rather than ones versus ones.
1: Man, it was some days that Ben would be beat up from the last game. Yeah. He would only do seven shots.
0: Yeah.
1: Just to compete.
0: Wednesday.
2: What was better for you? Because the two training camp activities that Coach T always did was the seven shots, but also the linebackers on backers on backs, right? That was other big one.
1: I'm undefeated in backs on backs. He actually stopped letting me go. He was like, nobody can beat Vince, man. Vince, just sit down. So I used to win every backs on back. I don't think I've ever lost the backs on backs in my career doing that drill.
0: Who came the closest? Who was your best challenger?
1: Nobody. I killed everybody. Like, I dominated everyone in that drill.
2: You're like in the movie The Program. It was just kill everybody, right? Who our guy now I'm losing my train of thought.
0: I've actually never seen The Program.
2: You ever saw The Program? Have you ever seen The Program?
1: Oh, absolutely. It's about Florida State.
2: Well, you know, I wasn't going to say anything to you, but it was like basically loosely based on.
0: I was going to say based off of.
2: Mack was the linebacker.
1: Alvin Mack.
2: Thank you. He's in the locker room and he's watching game film and he's like, what's your assignment, Mack? He's like, kill everybody.
1: It's like Z-Right Eagle 3. What's your assignment?
0: Then you got Vontae Mack from Draft Day. Have you ever seen that one?
2: Oh, yes. That's another good one.
0: Forgettable. I'm a more of a Remember the
2: Draft
0: Titans.
2: Draft Day is a good movie. You mentioned Remember the Titans.
0: And The Replacements is also.
1: Replacements, great movie too. Yeah.
2: Brian knows this. Remember the Titans, one of my favorite movies of all time, for sure. He asked me if I coached the youth football like Coach Herman Boone did in that movie. And I said, yeah, we no water. There's no water. You get water on your jersey, that's to wash the blood off, right? You got to have that type of. And then we took a run through Gettysburg, too. Okay, I'll bring it all back for you. We're getting off subject.
0: I wonder if they're still going to do backs on backers now with Coach Mike McCarthy and his staff. I mean, that was always fun to watch. The spittle flying. Sometimes they're feeding the young guys to the old guys, and that would always be a collision course.
2: Patrick Graham, the new defensive coordinator. Do you know him? Have you had any experiences with Coach Graham?
1: Oh, no, not yet, but I love the guy. He's a brainiac. He's a genius, man. I used to watch his stuff when I used to break down film when I was an assistant D-line coach, and I was like, man, this guy really knows what he's doing. And after I left the Pittsburgh Steelers, I have a friend named Brandon Hutt. I think he's like VP of football operations for the Vegas Raiders. Yeah. And he was like, you should get in contact with him and try to get over here because I think you'll do great under him because he's such a cerebral guy and you're kind of a cerebral guy. I think you guys will really get along. So I'm actually supposed to go sit down with him and have a conversation with him just as a Steeler fan of football lover, just to pick his brain.
0: Yale grad.
1: Yeah, so. Man, that's what I'm saying. He's a smart dude.
2: Patrick Graham seems, from what we've seen, again, on the outside looking in, right, Brian, here this spring, has it together. I mean, and already they're using terminology, Vince, of moving the defense around and moving the linebackers around. And there was a lot of talk about TJ Watt and being able to move him around. How important is that for a defensive player, especially a linebacker like a TJ Watt, to not let him just stay in the same spot during an entire game, but move him around to try to loosen him up and get him more effective?
1: I'm actually going to defend TJ here because a lot of people think it's just that easy for him, but you got to understand the psychology of a person like TJ Watt. He has 100 sacks from this position. He has 100 sacks from the turning, the mechanics from rushing from the other side. This is the NFL, folks. This is the very best of the very best. These things are practice. It's a crazy amount of repetition. You don't just ask a right-handed pitcher, hey, pitch left hand. Yeah. Throw a left-hand curveball. Yeah. Come on. They know
0: throw them off.
1: They know you're a right-handed pitcher. Yeah. How about you come up here today and throw a left-handed curveball, buddy? That'll really trick them. That'll throw them off. Like, you know, these guys are perfect.

0: perfectionist. They perfected their craft. He perfected making right-hand turns, dipping that shoulder, working those moves over and over and over again. And from his perspective, he doesn't want to waste a rep doing something that he's not familiar with, that he hasn't spent as much time repping and practicing. Now, yes, I think there is some benefit to just giving teams a different look. Just sometimes just T.J. Watt lining up in a different place is going to terrify an offensive coordinator, and it's going to shake him up. Yes, I get that. I think it is beneficial for him to move around and give up different looks and to make people work harder on trying to figure out where he's going to play at. But if it's fourth quarter and you want the best rush from T.J. Watt that you're going to get, it's going to come from the left side of the defense, like no doubt about it.
1: Yeah, or you have your QB under center and he's making his checks and he does a double take and he's like, wait, where's T.J.? Where's T.J.? And now all of a sudden their whole plan could be thrown off.
2: What makes T.J. Watt so special?
0: He's exceptionally flexible, and he's a perfectionist. He's a technician. He came in like that. You know, that's Mr. Watt. That's his dad doing that. Like, who T.J. Watt is as a person, his attention to detail, how he studies film. He's just the pros coupled with phenomenal talent, and he has a level of insecurity that is going to make him great. Like, he doesn't believe that he is who he is. And sometimes, you know, as his friend, I have to remind him. You know, I will just tell him sometimes, I'm like, hey, you're T.J. Watt. You know, and he's like, yeah, I know, but like, I'm like, nah, there's no but, buddy. You're T.J. Watt, bro. Like, you're like one of the best pass rushers to ever play NFL football ever. And he doesn't like to hear it, but it's true. And because of that, because he's constantly hunting and searching and trying to be the best and trying to be the best that ever did it, that pays dividends on the football field.
1: And it probably doesn't hurt that JJ is his brother, and if you need any of that, like, almost far-fetched motivation, I mean, it's not as far-fetched when one of the best to ever do it is in your own family, and you always probably felt like you were chasing that.
0: JJ will never be a true defensive end to me. I look at TJ as a pure edge.
1: Yeah.
0: And what JJ had going on in Houston wasn't even fair, because what JJ would do is he would just find the weakest link on the line. So it's the direct opposite, right?
1: Yeah.
0: Like, TJ always lines up in one spot. JJ lines up everywhere.
2: Yep.
0: But he has the body type to be able to do that. You know, a dude 6 foot 6, 280 pounds. He can go to three out.
1: He could be like, yeah, the Colts right tackle this week is nothing special.
0: So I'm in next a five week, technique.
1: Yeah. Next week, the Jaguars left guard is kind of
0: I'm on three.
1: Yeah.
0: You know.
2: And again, it's another good point by you, Vince, because, you know, Max Starks, I remember last year talking to him about the move from on offense from left tackle to right tackle or right tackle to left tackle, which the Steelers have moved Troy Fontanu from one side to the other. Broderick Jones had to move from one side to the other. And he just talked about how it almost takes half an NFL season, if not more, to really get into a groove whenever you change from one side to the other. Again, on the outside, folks that look at this, just what you said, just move T.J. Watt around or move from one side to the other. It doesn't work that way, right?
0: Our fans, I want you guys to understand, this is the highest of levels. Even from the cornerback position, a dig looks different. The releases look different. Catching a ball from a left-hand quarterback versus catching a ball from a right-hand quarterback. Like, moving different sides of the field for people that do something, like, that's a specialty. It's a difficult thing to adjust to because of how many reps you've put in it, how you look at it, the footwork that goes into it. Like, think about kick-stepping against a dude that naturally just rushes like that versus kick-stepping the opposite way. It's a very difficult thing to do. It's not as simple as people would say it is.
1: I'm going to be curious to see. I mean, we talked previously about some first-round picks are ready to hit the ground running. Some need a little bit more time in the oven. Maxi Honichor, I mean, spotlight's going to be on him this year for sure, but I think with what they have coming back at tackle, they can probably afford to take things at least a little bit slow with him and see. I mean, he's got 3 years of playing college football at Arizona State and one JUCO year. Have you had a chance to look into Big Max much, Vince, you know, from the moment that they took him? And, you know, what kind of insights do you have on some of the young offensive linemen that may have been on the opposite side of you out at St. Vincent over the years?
0: Man, I think he's going to be okay because he's a tremendous athlete.
1: Yeah.
0: I think that really, really helps, especially in today's day and age with these dynamic edge rushers. I think you got to combat them with just as athletic people. And I think that's going to speed up his learning curve. It's his overall great footwork and tremendous athletic ability. I think he'll be able to catch up and get hip to the game pretty quickly.
1: And TJ and Nick are going to be throwing it at him in Latrobe.
0: Oh, absolutely. So he's going to get
1: That's going to be fun to watch.
0: He's going to get all the reps.
1: He's going to have TJ coming to power. Right? He's going to have TJ coming to bull rush him and try to power through him. And then he'll have Nick trying to speed rush. And then they'll both switch it up because they can both do it all.
2: You mentioned some of the inside linebackers that you played with over your career. Back to TJ Watt. Is he the best edge rusher you've seen?
0: Oh, without a doubt. He's the best edge rusher I play with. His ability to affect the game in clutch moments is something I've never seen before. Just understanding, like, just to close out a game. He's the closer. You know what I mean?
2: No doubt.
0: They're going to cut the lights off, play the music, and TJ is going to come in and put the baby to bed.
1: And then you also had the benefit of played with Debo.
0: Yeah.
1: Which, I mean, we almost take for granted something. I mean, even right now, like, Alex Highsmith would be the best edge guy on a lot of teams.
0: But to be honest with you, no, I played with Debo and I played with Woodley. Those guys were fantastic in their own right, but nobody, they were not as good as TJ.
2: Wow. Like, that's a heck of a compliment.
0: It is a heck of a compliment. Vince. But I mean, yeah. Debo did things better than TJ for sure. Debo's a fire hydrant.
1: Right.
2: They're two different players, right?
0: You know, I mean, setting the edge, yeah. The way Debo set the edge is terrific. His hustle game, some of the things he did earlier in his career with the high volume of tackles. Yeah. The game was different back then. But just the explosion and how dynamic. That's why the Herbig thing is amazing, too, because now you have two of those. You have two of those guys. And when TJ gets to you, the ball's coming out.
1: Right.
0: Like, you know, a lot of times he gets those sacks. We were talking about Troy and Ryan and how getting those possessions and how big turnovers are in the win-loss column. And TJ being able, like, if he beats his tackle, not only is it going to be a sack, he's probably going to come away with the football, and that's tremendous.
2: Let's talk more Pittsburgh Steelers linebackers because we have Vince Williams in the house with us whenever we come back. He's Brian Bacco. He's Vince Williams. I'm Ed Troop. It is the Steelers Standard here on Steelers Nation Radio, part of the Steelers Audio Network.
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16: Jackson back to pass, throws, and it's batted down and picked off! Picked off by T.J. Watt! Batted down by Highsmith! And Watt somehow caught it on the deflection! And this place is going nuts!
2: That clip never gets old, and Vince Williams was just talking about how T.J. Watt makes special plays to close things out. There was an example right there last season as T.J. Watt continued to make big plays throughout the 2025 season, throughout his career, and once again, the Pittsburgh Steelers will need him to make those types of plays in 2026 if they are to make a run for the AFC North crown and try to break the 10-year losing streak of winning a playoff game. Back here on the Steelers Standard, I am Ed Troop alongside Double B Brian Bacco here on Steelers Nation Radio, part of the Steelers Audio Network. We are in studio with Vince Williams. And Vince, you were on the last Steeler team that won the last time they won a playoff game.
0: Yeah, I think about it all the time. It's pretty impressive.
2: It's crazy. That would have been the game in Kansas City, right? Yes. You guys won before you lost to the New England Patriots in that AFC championship game. Yeah, that was a special year. We were talking earlier, Brian, about the killer bees and how good the offense was. That was almost the peak back during that 2016 season.
1: And Arrowhead's always a tough place to play. I mean, that's one of those NFL venues that it's loud, it's big. What was your favorite or least favorite place to play at over the years? Did you make it to all of them in your career?
0: I don't think I made
1: probably
0: it
1: not because of the divisional stuff, but I mean, even me going into my eighth year covering the team, I think I've probably been to like 24 or 25 of them.
0: I've been to quite a bit. I think my favorite was Lambeau.
1: It is just different. It's special.
0: It's so special. Yeah. Like, it's so nice. Like, when you pull up and it's in the middle of a neighborhood,
1: it's absurd.
0: You're like, yo, this is a neighborhood with a stadium in the middle of
1: yeah,
0: it.
1: Yeah, you're like, how's there an NFL team here? It makes no sense, but it's great.
0: Makes no sense. Like, it completely, like, the airport is so small. You're like, are you serious? Yeah. Like, what in the world? What is a Green Bay? It's like a Latrobe. Imagine having the Latrobe Steelers.
2: Yeah.
0: That's what playing at Lambeau's.
1: I had fun the night before there because they have, like, kind of stuff built up around the stadium, like some restaurants and breweries and whatnot. But I just remember the Uber driver being like, oh, how have you found Green Bay so far? I was like, oh, it's good. You know, I've only been in the stadium area. I haven't really gone to downtown Green Bay. He's like, you don't need to do that. Like, there really is no downtown Green Bay unless you want to go to like a breakfast spot or something. So.
2: Speaking of Green Bay, do you know Mike McCarthy, the new head coach? Any experiences with Coach McCarthy?
0: No, I just got to meet him the other day. I went down for, they had an alumni day at a mini camp, OTAs or mini camp. I went down. I was the first time I actually got to meet him.
2: What was your impression?
0: I think he's a very cerebral guy. I think he's going to do wonders with those quarterbacks, those young quarterbacks. I think he spent so much time with them. When I was there observing practice, he spent a great deal of time with those young quarterbacks, and I think it's going to pay dividends.
2: Were you a fan of bringing Aaron Rodgers back for another season here?
0: Absolutely. Anytime you can have that type of Hall of Fame talent at the quarterback position when you don't have anybody in the wings, it's great. Like, why not? Especially when you don't have to pay him as much as these other top ranked guys.
1: You played against Aaron, right?
0: I played against Aaron one time in a preseason game.
1: That was all it was?
0: And I'll never forget, I came on a blitz and I smacked him. He was like, Vince, chill, it's the preseason. And I was like, my bad.
1: You're like, I wasn't here then, but this is our get back for that Super Bowl. Yeah. All right, I need to smack him.
2: I thought it was week eight. This is only a preseason game?
0: It was like the third play of a game and like a preseason, you know, like the dress rehearsal preseason game.
2: Yeah,
0: you had four of them.
1: I was gonna say at some point he stopped playing in the preseason.
0: Yeah, he
1: entirely.
0: Did. He was
1: probably,
0: like,
1: yo, probably your fault. Like, now yo,
0: what are you
1: that,
0: doing?
1: Now that I'm I hear like, that anecdote.
2: So we have breaking news: Vince Williams ended Aaron Rodgers' preseason career. He no more preseason games after you came behind and hit him. What do you think about the preseason nowadays? I mean, it's down to three. There's a lot of talk out there that eventually we're going to get to an 18-game NFL season and probably two preseason games at that point. What's your take on both of those, an 18-game NFL season potentially down the road and a shortened preseason?
0: As long as the pay, as long as the compensation matches
2: makes
0: games,
2: sense. Yeah.
0: Then I'm all for it because that'll give you at least two more game checks and more money is always good. The fans are going to love it. As long as the compensation is right, the players are going to love it. I have no problem with that. The shortened preseason I don't like it because it limits the opportunities for you to find out what you have coming from the young guys.
1: That's what I was going to say. The only people who probably wouldn't like it is anyone who goes undrafted or a seventh rounder or someone who's trying to stick around the league somehow and needs enough opportunities to show it.
2: Or a sixth rounder.
0: Yeah, I think it's so many gems, right? And I think what you can do is you can platoon it. So what we used to do is we at Latrobe, we start the veteran guys will start preparing for the season, while the younger dudes were still trying to scrap it out and figure it out and showcase. And I think that time that you get when they split, when you can really just go in and focus on the craft and focus on getting better, how good can you get in those little 4 weeks that you have, that little month that you have? I think it's so – that development that you get with NFL coaching and NFL competition takes your game to a completely different level. I can honestly say from the last game I played in the Orange Bowl for Florida State – until the last preseason game that I played for the Steelers, I was almost probably like 60% better as a football player just in that time. Wow. Just from the coaching, just from the understanding of the game.
1: You're saying your first year preseason.
0: My first preseason game, like that growth that I had right then with NFL coaching and NFL competition was amazing. I think taking that away from the young guys, you're shortchanging them because you don't really know what you have.
1: Yeah, you
0: don't
1: have shortchanging yourself too if you don't discover that.
0: I think I had like 9 tackles in my first preseason. I think I led the NFL in preseason tackles one time. Like, but I think you need opportunities to showcase like that, and it's huge. It pays dividends down the line.
2: Including getting home on Aaron Rodgers, apparently, during one of those preseasons.
0: No, that was later.
2: That's a great story. I love that. Vince, the Steelers' outside edge rushers right now, and Brian and I talked about this last week, after they give Nick Herbig that new contract. Herbig, T.J. Watt, Alex Highsmith, and even Jack Sawyer, who had a really good rookie season last year. Do the Steelers have the best edge rusher group in the NFL?
0: I think so. I think it'd be very difficult to compete against them. Those guys are amazing. All three of those guys are elite, and they got a young pup. I called him the 5-star. You know, Jack's been living that 5-star life his whole life. So,
2: yeah.
0: Man, he's coming on strong.
2: He's gonna be special.
0: He's a little different too. He's more of a stouter edge setter type of guy, and I think he's going to be special as well.
1: Yeah, your role inside linebacker. What have you seen from these guys, Peyton Wilson and Patrick Queen, and do you think they're a nice yin and yang with each other? I mean, PQ is going into the last year of his deal, but it doesn't sound like there's been a ton of progress on that front. What do you make of the kind of the new duo that they've been rolling with there? And then obviously you've got Cole Holcomb and Malik Harrison behind them, who are more of the bigger bodies, the enforcer types. But what are your expectations for those guys another year playing next to each other?
0: Man, I think they're great, man. It's like flash and flash.
1: Right?
0: I mean, so those guys are phenomenal. The athleticism you have in the middle of the field, the range that those guys play with, being able to make plays, and then having two dudes that can do pretty similar things, so you don't really have to mix up You don't have to get specialized with them. You can just say, hey, you do this, and then I'll do this. It really turns your split field defenses. They make them so much more versatile because you have a dude that can play the three receiver hook, another dude that can play the vertical hook. They're very, very interchangeable. And I think that versatility is so special in the middle of the field.
2: And one thing, Vince, the Steelers have gotten much better is the defensive line. They've gotten younger up front. Cam Hayward continues just to defy all odds later on in his career and still be a standout all-pro, which is just amazing year after year after year. But now they're surrounding Cam with younger players like Derek Harmon. Awaia Black seems to be fitting that role potentially on that defensive line. Keanu Benton, you know, there's another guy that, you know, up and down at times, but there's been more ups than downs.
0: I'm just happy that they're bringing the size back to Pittsburgh.
2: Yeah,
0: you know, a lot
2: exactly.
0: of times we, in the past, we used to bully people and beat people up. Then we got a little smaller. We were trying to catch up with the new age of the game. We kind of went with what was in vogue and went a little lighter. But I'm happy that we're getting back to that size at the D-line. And these big dudes are going to be able to hold up and take up some double teams. And you can have those athletic pairing at middle linebacker be able to run around and make all those plays and play in the pass game without having to worry about, you know, that offensive line getting up to them as much. Those guys can muddy the waters and allow the athletes behind them to make those plays. So that's what I'm most excited about.
1: And then the ultimate chess piece, a fellow Seminole. He can make a nickel look like a base defense. He can make a dime look like nickel. He can make nickel look like dime. Jalen Ramsey. Was it surreal for you to see Jalen Ramsey in a Steelers jersey?
0: No, not
1: season?
0: Really. I think Jalen Ramsey, one of those dudes that should have always been a Steeler. Like, when you look at him, you see the
2: he's
0: way
2: built for it, right?
0: He's made for it.
1: Other than where he went in the draft. I mean, we all have seen the video of Mike Tomlin telling Chase Young, I never get a chance to take people like you. Well, sometimes you got to get them on the come around.
0: But Jalen Ramsey's like a vampire, man. Now, that guy looks 21 today. Like, he hasn't aged a bit. I look at him like, man, what are you, 20? What are you, 22 still?
2: He's got to give us some of that blood that he's drinking. Huh?
0: I don't know what he's drinking, man. But, man, he's getting some of that avocado ice cream that Tom Brady had. He's fantastic.
2: How are you feeling about the 2026 Pittsburgh Steelers defense? I mean, they've made some changes. Jamel Dean comes in at the other corner position. Jaquan Brisker, another Pittsburgh guy, yeah, right? Gateway guy.
0: I love hometown guys. They always play harder when they're playing in front of their hometown. He loves the Pittsburgh Steelers. He grew up a Steelers fan. He loves his team. He loves his city. The city loves him back. I think he's going to be fantastic. He has the right disposition. He plays angry. He's a slender dude, but he plays much bigger than he looks. And I think he's going to be amazing. And Dean, man, I mean, Dean is humongous. We have two avatar cornerbacks in Little Peasy and Dean. And Dean is a cornerback with number 35 and a ball head. You know he's about business.
1: He's a mean dude.
0: You see a dude he has a ball head and he's wearing number 35 at corner. Oh, man, he's all about business, baby.
2: I was going to say, Vince, watch with the bald head talk. I don't wear 35 and I don't play corner, but no, you're good. You're good.
0: He had a full hairline, too, so he just lives like that. Like, he just shaved it. I'm like, oh.
2: He does it by choice.
0: He does it by choice. Yeah. I'm like, oh, this guy. I like this guy.
1: He doesn't care what he looks like with the jersey number or anything. He just wants to go
0: lock
1: people up.
0: He's a killer. He's a straight killer, man. I love him.
1: Is it crazy for you to see Joey Porter Jr. too with this team? I mean, you know, knowing his dad through the years, and I guess when you came in, Joey would have been, I don't know, a teenager at that point up at North Allegheny at some point. I mean, what's it been like for you to watch his maturation and growth and just growing into that body?
0: Man, it's amazing because it was kind of like when I used to train with Ike, and they used to always tell me, like, you know, Vince, you'll get here eventually. You're going to be on our level because you can kind of already see it in him. We used to already see it. And Joey, because Joey used to compete and do one-on-ones against AB. And AB used to murder him. He used to kill him. Yeah. He used to be so mad. And I'm like, hey, Joey, that's AB. He does that to people that make $35 million a year.
1: Right.
0: Yeah. He couldn't understand it. He used to be so upset that AB used to beat him. And we were like, that's the type of disposition you need. That's the type of confidence that you need in yourself. So eventually we know he's going to be on our level. But, man, I love Peasy, man. It's so funny because he's the direct opposite personality type than his dad.
1: Yeah.
0: So getting to know them both, it's like, man, it's so funny because you're a junior, but you're nothing like your dad.
1: Yeah, the apple fell pretty far from the tree personality wise. A little bit physically, too, because I remember asking, I think, senior and junior, like, how did Joey not become an edge rusher, an outside linebacker?
0: Well, you know, it's Jacob. The second son is actually the edge rusher that played for Temple. He actually ended up growing and being more like Peasy, and then Junior is much more slender.
1: Well, it worked out great for him that they didn't try to fit a square peg into a round hole, because I think he's about to get the bag here at playing corner. So
2: I didn't cover Joey Porter Jr. at North Allegheny, but I did cover him when he was at North Catholic, because he played at North Catholic before he played over with Jason Gilden, was the head coach for North Catholic at the time. But anyway, I was telling Brian this story not long ago. I was doing their playoff game, North Catholic at Burgettstown, and in the crowd right in front of us was Joey Porter Sr. And the whole game, it's like he was playing against the Detroit Lions, just talking away, yelling, screaming at his kids, screaming at the other team. Absolutely loved it. Loved watching it at that time. He still carries a passion for this game, right?
0: Absolutely. He wouldn't be him if he didn't do that. You know what I mean? That's what we've come to expect for him. He delivers every time.
1: So they've got now, it jogged my memory when you mentioned Brisker playing for his hometown team. They've got Brisker. They've got Joey Jr. They've got Eli Heiden right now, Mount Lebanon guy. They've got Christian Kuntz. So that's four out of potential 53 who were born and bred here, which is pretty wild when you think about it.
0: I know, right?
2: Bench, your take. I mean, you're a Pittsburgher. I mean, didn't grow up, been born and raised here. You're a Florida guy, but you're now raising your family here too. How special is football in southwestern Pennsylvania, the Pittsburgh area?
0: It's very special. I mean, it's a lot of talent that comes out in this area, and I think these people take football very, very serious. It's a passion that you can't really explain to people outside of this, and how they want to play football, exactly how they live. You know, they're very straightforward. It's like no pretty stuff. It's a lot of downhill stuff. They play hard. And you can just see it, and it translates from the people straight onto the field to their kids and how they play the game. I love it.
1: Jaquan Brisker's accent always gets me, too. He's got a very Yinzer-fied accent, too, when he talks. When he was, saying he got his free agent call, he's like, oh, my God, I look at my phone. And
0: I went downtown. I'm like, man, that's so crazy.
2: We got one more segment left with Vince Williams here in studio with us. Whenever we come back, we will continue to talk to Vince about the current Pittsburgh Steelers as they gear up for training camp in just over a month. He's Brian Bacco. He's Vince Williams. I'm Ed Troop. It is the Steelers Standard here on Steelers Nation Radio, part of the Steelers Audio Network.
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2: 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I am Ed Troop, alongside Double B Brian Bacco. Former Pittsburgh Steeler linebacker Vince Williams with us in studio here today. Vince, it's been awesome to have you on the show. We hope it's the first of many more. Great to get your insight on your football career and the great stuff that you did from the state of Florida to Florida State, and eventually here to Southwestern Pennsylvania, where you are now raising 5 sons. God bless you there, man. You're already spending a lot of time on athletic fields. You're going to be spending even more.
0: Oh, man, I love it. I think I was made for this.
1: It's been a lot of fun today, Vince. I'm curious, when you were playing, did you listen to podcasts or sports talk radio? Did you want to hear what the outside world was saying about you in the team? Or were you like, no, I'm going to put some music on when I'm driving around. Let me get very far away from that kind of Truman Show aspect of it.
0: So halfway through, I stopped listening. That's, I think, in
1: you'd
0: the
1: listen
0: beginning,
1: as long as you could take it, basically.
0: I wouldn't say that. It was just in the beginning, I wanted to know what we were looking like, what we were shaping up to be, what expectations would be. But then as we got into like the meat and potatoes and divisional games and things like that, I kind of would tune it out and not listen so much because I understood that, you know, they don't really know all the ins and outs. And then at that point, it's kind of just speculation. So it was no point in listening to it. And I didn't find it entertaining. But in the beginning, just trying to see, you know, I'm not going to lie to you guys. I used to listen to everybody. Yeah. I wanted to know what every other team was doing. I wanted to know who was making moves and training camps.
1: That's probably helpful from an information standpoint.
0: Yeah, like what running backs look like. How much did Joe Mixon show up to training camp weigh in? What is he looking like?
1: Did anybody slight me or the Steelers today in their press conference?
2: Well, his greeting to you, Brian, today when we came into the studio was very positive because you were the beat writer for the Steelers towards the end of Vince's career, right?
1: I don't think I ruffled any feathers. So
2: didn't
1: that's
2: sound
1: good,
2: like it. But, Vince gave you a nice handshake and, you know, seemed like a positive, you know, reaction.
1: Well,
2: towards
1: I was saying, as I was saying to Vince, I mean, 2019 was my first year on the beat. I covered Pitt for a couple years before that. So that was like my first time in the locker room every day, which is also crazy from a media standpoint. Like, you're not really used to that either. But then 2020, anytime we talked to you guys was through a screen on Zoom. So that was a wild year, too.
2: Yeah, talk about that 2020 season. I guess that was towards the end of your season, or your career, I should say, right?
0: Man, I loved the COVID year. Yeah. It was amazing because you could hear all the offensive checks at the line of scrimmage.
2: You didn't have to crowd noise.
0: So it made players so good. It's like, oh, man, this is people are like, Lecky, Lecky. I'm like, oh, Lecky, okay.
1: Yeah.
0: It's going to the right. Let's go, guys.
2: So you like playing in a stadium without the noise, because mainly because of a competitive standpoint.
0: Yeah, so everybody was talking about, you know, the bubble for basketball. But the bubble for football was amazing, too, because it was just football. Like, it was, like, the most purest form of football that you could ever have. And that's why you're seeing a lot of dudes rise that normally don't play well, because a lot of dudes can't handle the bright lights. Like, they get paralyzed by the big crowds and the crazy crowd noise. And, you know, they got social anxiety and they're trying to play through that. Or they may not spend that much time off the field being that dialed in. But when there's nothing else to do, and you have this guy who's an incredible athlete, but he struggles a little bit with distractions, and now all the distractions are cut out. You just get the purest form of football.
1: Yeah, it simplifies it.
0: Makes it so much easier to get it done.
1: You mentioned going to Lambeau, and that was one of your favorite places to play. Did you like playing in the domes? Because nowadays, I mean, certainly toward the end of your career, and now even in 2026, there's more every season getting these newfangled domes, or at least the Bills. I think they're building the thing with the overhang. The Browns are going to have a dome at some point soon here. You like outdoor football, indoor football, either one? Like, did you like playing in the rain, the snow, or are you like, eh, don't need that?
0: Man, I just had this conversation with Boswell the other day because I love...
1: Oh, well, you know what he thinks,
0: I love Bos. And to be honest with you, it's such a huge advantage yeah. when you're playing in a consistent, on a consistent turf base all the time.
1: Yeah.
0: Like, it's such an advantage. It's like, man, I can't believe you guys don't perform well when you get to play like this all the time. I started a huge debate between Julio Jones and Antonio Brown on my Twitter the other day. And I was like, guys, AB played in the AFC North. Like,
1: yeah.
0: Julio played 8 games inside, no matter
2: yeah,
0: what.
2: Yeah, that's right.
0: On turf.
1: AB like, showed up difference. To work, walked out of the tunnel, and wasn't sure if the wind was going to be whipping. He wasn't sure if stuff was going to be falling from
2: difference.
1: The sky.
0: It's a, like, to make those cuts, to be able to have elite route running on Akershire when it's later in the season, that makes a big difference.
1: The day
0: guys.
1: After a pit game.
0: the day after the Whipple Championship.
1: Yeah, like, right. I mean,
2: do you still keep in touch with a lot of your teammates from your playing days?
0: Not really. Every once in a while, you know, we'll send a text.
2: Check
0: out,
2: in.
0: Yeah. It's kind of like living two different lives.
1: Yeah.
0: It's like, do you still talk to your high school classmates? Do you
1: no,
0: still
1: I'm
0: talk
1: not really.
0: To some, like, you know, probably just select few. Do you still talk to your college classmates?
1: On birthdays and stuff like that. Who'd you chop it up with at Alumni Day? Down there.
0: Ryan Shazier, Will Allen, Arthur Motes, Terrence Garvin. Those are the dudes I probably talk to the most. All of them are very local, too. They're all great guys.
1: And Boz.
0: Yeah, Boz, too.
2: And Shazier's still your guy. I mean, you were just telling me off the air before you came in. You're like an old married couple. You guys argue?
0: Yeah, we don't talk, like, all the time. But when we do talk, we have long, lengthy conversations. It's just a lot of arguing and disagreeing. But it's cool.
2: That's what makes it healthy, right?
0: Yeah.
2: Yeah. Healthy relationship for sure.
1: Talking about like the conditions too. I mean, I remember thinking when Aaron Rodgers was will he or won't he play again? I'm like, I'm sure he loves being a Steeler because this is kind of fits what he likes out of football. But also, I'm like, if you get the chance to be with a dome team, especially at the tail end of your career as a QB, and you're throwing in the same nice pristine conditions at least 8 times a year, that's got to be intriguing.
0: Man, it makes a big difference. Makes a huge difference.
2: We are talking with Vince Williams, former Pittsburgh Steeler linebacker here today, joining us here on the Steeler Standard. Brian asked you the question earlier, Vince, about your favorite place to play, and you said Green Bay being one of them. What was your least favorite place to go to? I know Brian asked that question, but I don't think we ever got the answer. Where did you least like going to?
0: The Commanders Stadium.
2: Washington, really? Man, I thought you'd say Baltimore, Cincinnati, or Cleveland.
1: The Steelers weren't afraid to show up anywhere like that.
0: Oh, my goodness, man. I love being the villain. Going to our rival stadiums, oh, it's the best thing ever to send people home.
2: Is that right?
0: Yeah, it just makes winning. Being your rivals at their place just makes their beer taste sour. They
1: drive home is
2: quiet. And you did it many times during your career.
0: I love watching them walk out before the game's over. I'm just all lined up, leaving. I love that. That's great. I didn't like the places where... it just didn't have that environment. Like you need that environment. You're not geared up to play. It was kind of like playing in the ACC before Duke got good. It was like playing Duke. And they'd come
1: in there. Their football field, yes.
0: And they'd get you sometimes because you come in and it's no rah-rah. It's no hype. It's no emotion. It's just kind of quiet. And you're like, man,
1: you're liable to come out flat.
0: Yeah. How am I supposed to get into this?
2: Next thing you know, it's 14-13. Florida State up by 1 with 8 minutes to go. You're like, when did this happen?
0: It's like, they're used to playing like this.
2: Yeah.
0: They're not.
1: Fans are waiting for Cameron Indoor to open right next door, which I've been to also. It's just pretty sweet. But, I mean, as far as you got to bring your own energy, I guess, to some of those places. But as far as also what goes into a fun road trip for you when you were in the league, did you guys get to do much the night before most places. I guess it might depend on the player. Some guys might want to be low key and hang at the hotel, whereas
0: I never did much, man. I was always a freaking laser beam. You know what I mean? Like, I probably should, looking back on it, I probably should have did a little bit.
1: You're like, I had a chance to see all these cities and explore the country a little bit, but you were just locked in your room watching tape.
0: Locked in, man. I was so locked in on road games. I didn't want any distractions because I'm the type of person that I couldn't deal with any. I couldn't deal with being incompetent because of what I had going on. Like I told you guys, I already thought I was limited athletically. Yeah. I couldn't give any excuses or have anything.
1: You're like, there's no margin for error.
0: None. Like, yeah. I can't go out here and miss something that I should have known because I had to go get a steak.
1: That's admirable. I mean, you felt like you were living on the razor's edge, so it was every moment kind of matters.
0: I just really wanted to give my all to a sport. I felt like football, I always felt very blessed to be able to play professional sports because my mom worked a very hard job. My stepdad worked a very hard job, and they always taught me to value a dollar.
1: Yeah.
0: And I knew that I was being compensated to play a child's game. At the end of the day, football, I've coached football at the highest level, and I've coached football with freaking six-year-olds where their helmets are too big for their bodies.
2: Yeah.
0: And it's not too much that changes in between those levels. And I just always felt tremendously blessed, and I didn't want to waste any opportunity taking it for granted.
1: To keep it in perspective, and I imagine over the years, like going back to our earlier conversation about how much of your fate is kind of determined by the situation that you're in or just the randomness of life. You've probably seen guys who could have made it. They get hurt their first camp, and you know, that's kind of it for them in their dream. So
0: for sure. I just never felt good enough to take it that lightly. I was like, Vince, not this time. Like, no team in the NFL is bad enough for me to be able to not focus as much as I need to focus to go out here and have a great performance.
1: Nothing against those who do want to go find a nice steakhouse in
0: Seattle. I'm judging you. I do. I judge my teammates harshly. And it's like Cam Hayward and the whole D-line always go out.
1: Yeah.
0: And I never thought it was nothing wrong with it, but I'm like, nah, guys, I'm not going out.
1: Yeah.
0: And I felt like it needs to be a balance between dudes who can go out and handle that and then dudes who stay in. Like,
1: so eventually they stopped asking you.
2: Well, Vince.
1: Like, we know what type of time Vince is on.
2: You were the ultimate underdog. You made it, and you had to stay in the building. You had to stay where you were, so you had to work for that, and you weren't going to let anything trip that up. I respect that. I mean,
0: but also the optics. You know what I mean?
2: Yeah.
0: Like, what do you look like? You can't stand in front of people and say that you're a leader and that you're sold out and you're 100% committed when they can point to aspects of your life where you're not. You know what I mean? If you're going to be this person, you probably need to be this person all the time. You need to be consistent with it. And it's very difficult for you to be able to hold people accountable and to tell people that you're sold out and to tell people they need to be sold out when you're also not living like that. So I think it helps because they know how you live. They know what you're committed to. It's easy for you to be able to say something to somebody because they're like, who's more sold out to him? Like, who gives more? Who loves it more to him? Nobody loves it more to him. So I think once you establish that and you live like that, it's a lot of credibility in it.
2: Vince, we have a few minutes left with you real quick here on the show for today. I wanted to ask you about Dick LeBeau. How was that playing for the legend Dick LeBeau? I mean, defensive mastermind. You talk about Blitzburg and everything that goes around this Pittsburgh Steelers defense. Dick LeBeau is the first name that comes up a lot of the times.
0: Yeah, I played on some pretty good defenses, and none of the defenses I've ever played on was as good as the Pittsburgh defenses that Dick LeBeau coached. Like, his ability to get the best out of players and to always put people in great positions. Like, even as a coach now on my middle school team, I try to do that. And I can't figure out how he had time to intimately know every single person on his defense, what they were good at, their strengths and their weaknesses, and how to organize that to make everybody feel like they were successful and everybody feel like they were important.
2: Mm.
0: Like, how do you highlight every person that starts on your defense and put them in great positions so they can be their best selves all the time? The amount of confidence that you get from that, where you're never in a bad position. I don't even know how he did it. To this day, I can't figure it out. Like, last time I talked to him, I seen him at a game 2 years ago, and I'm like, how did you do that? And he was like, I don't know. I just got a talent for it, and I've been around a lot of ball. But, man, to me, that's what made – everybody talks about Dick LeBeau being a great person, and he was a fantastic person. I mean, everybody speaks about that. But just from the X's and O's, his ability to put people in position to be successful. When you have a guy like just his coupling of people and how he was able to put those type of people on the field together. You got Lamar Woodley and James Harrison, how opposite they are. but how well they played as a tandem. You got Ryan Clark and Troy Polamalu, how opposite they were, but how well they were able to play at a tandem. Getting the most out of a person like Casey Hampton, who is a limited player. You know what I mean? He doesn't even play on third downs all the time. And also being able to get the most out of a guy like Kiesel, who was not the prototypical four technique, but being able to play him and him actually going to the Pro Bowl off of it and having like 10 plus sacks one year. Like all of these people, different body types, different personality types, having a crazy amount of success under Dick LeBeau. That's kind of what I remember him for the most.
1: We all have the same 24, but that's why he's a gold jacket guy, because he was maximizing how he was, the way he was moving, coaching teams.
0: Thing.
1: So my last question for you, Vince, this kind of ties in your playing days, but also the future team. I mean, can't really ask you about the transition from Mike Tomlin to Mike McCarthy because you're not in it, but like, what would that have been like if that would have happened while you were playing? How hard would that have been to kind of move on from the only coach you had ever known to sort of the great unknown now with what these guys are going through now?
0: I think it's going to be difficult for those guys, but I think it's going to be better because we are the Steelers. And I think a lot of those pinnacles that we're built off of came before Mike Tomlin. Like it's already set in stone, kind of like the standard that we have has already been set up there. Those Super Bowls were up there before Mike Tomlin, a lot of them, know what I mean?
1: Like, yeah.
0: So it's going to just stay the same. I think people kind of downplay our consistency as an organization. They use it as a weakness against us and they use it to slight us, but being consistent is a positive thing. It is a good thing. And I think that this year you're going to see more of the same, but we're going to win playoff games now. Like, I think we have a very, very small floor and a very high ceiling.
1: Yeah.
0: And as an organization, if you guys were trying to build an organization, that's something that you would want people to say about your organization. You know what I mean? And I think we're going to continue that. At worst, I'm not even going to put this into it, but at worst, we know we're looking at least a playoff team and at least a team that's going to win the division at the very bottom of what we're going to do. And at the top, who knows what we can do when all the pieces start working together and going right.
2: Sign us up. I love it. Vince Williams, thank you so much for coming on the show today. You survived your debut episode here on SNR. How do you feel?
0: Oh, man, thank you guys for having me. I liked it. This is good. This is a great conversation.
2: Vince went through 2 hours with us and didn't drink a single drop of water or coffee or anything. He showed his athleticism here today. He still got it. He doesn't need that water break. That water's for getting that blood off the uniform.
1: You gotta take the bathroom breaks, so. That's
2: exactly.
1: Like me when I'm driving a long distance.
2: You guys are both still younger than me. That's where I'm heading to next, that's for sure. Vince, thanks so much. Let's get you on again here soon with us.
0: All right, thanks for having me, guys.
1: Absolutely.
0: I appreciate it.
2: That's going to do it for the Steelers Standard for today. He's Brian Bacco. He's Vince Williams. I'm Ed Troop. We thank you for listening today, each and every day, right here on Steelers Nation Radio, part of the Steelers Audio Network.
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25: Final piece of business for your Pittsburgh Steelers to get done before summer vacation can start for the entire team. A little OTA session Tuesday and another one tomorrow on Thursday to wrap up the summertime phase of the offseason. And then it's training camp on the horizon. Some of the veterans were given the early dismissal and said, hey, start your summer vacation early if that's, you know, what tickles your fancy. But there are some that have shown up and made a presence at this very optional OTA, right? Like, this is optional underscore boldface. I couldn't help but gravitate towards the quarterback room. I think that, you know, not that this is bonus time that you're getting with your team, but it kind of feels like a little bit of a bonus round for the coaches. And with that comes extra time, extra practices for Mike McCarthy to work with the two young quarterbacks, the two balls of clay. Aller and Howard there for the OTAs. Rudolph, Rogers not there. Me thinks there was maybe a little bit of nudging in that direction. I don't know if Rogers needed much nudging. I think Rogers probably like, I'm out of here. But maybe there was a little bit of nudging in Rudolph's direction. She's just like, oh, you and the girl are going to here next week. Why don't you start a week earlier or something like that? Or go fishing or something like that. Like, let's let the young kids have the reps for these next two sessions that we have.
29: Yeah, I'm sure that was the case. They talked about how limited Drew Aller's reps were during the three-week span there when Rodgers and Rudolph were both there and Howard. We saw the little, as much as people read into that, that Howard was getting second team reps earlier during minicamp and Rudolph was third. I think that's kind of the precursor to this, where they're doing a lot of this. As we know, there's a lot of attention on developing the two young quarterbacks, and this obviously services that by having an entire week here of OTAs, the final week of OTAs. Now we see a little more why the OTAs were scheduled after the mini camp. The mini camp is always kind of the pinnacle of the offseason work and usually take off after that. And the Steelers, of course, did it this way. We thought it was more of a Mike McCarthy thing, and I guess it is to a point. However, it was done for the purpose of, okay, the veterans get all their work in. Now we'll spend some time. And obviously the quarterbacks are, I mean, just come on and say it. I mean, they're the most important position, right? The most important thing you're doing. I don't think that's really, I don't think that's putting anybody else down, but there's more attention on them, and that's more important to the franchise. And so I think that that's the primary sort of focus. But there are all the other young guys are getting. I mean, there's no, the young returning Bernard is getting more reps because, you know, DK Metcalf's not there. And again, I don't know what degree did Mike McCarthy literally, I tried to ask him that. He didn't admit, did he say, we don't want you here, guys, leave, please? Or, you know, was there the nudging? Was there like, hey, you know what? You've done an awesome job. You're bought into the system.

0: You know what I mean? Just to you know, give me bonus time to see. I keep calling it bonus time, even though it's technically not. Although they did get an extra session this year because of Mike McCarthy being
1: a whole extra week to fine tune some things. Way before the draft, before Aller was here.
0: Yeah, it was
1: here,
0: like welcome into Pittsburgh. So
1: to that end, but
0: I guess they do have some bonus time. I'm right. I'm always right at some point. I can always find myself into being on the right side of an argument here, right side of a take. But with this extra time now, this OTA session that they have, and I think it was pretty clear to those veteran players that this is going to be a focus now on some of the guys. As you mentioned, Aller didn't get as many snaps as we would have liked because we were doing some install stuff, especially last week with mandatory minicamp, everybody being in the fold. We were starting to really put the floorboards down as far as the offense and as far as the defense was concerned. So those guys took a back seat naturally. I want to see those guys in the front seat for a couple of drives Tuesday and Thursday this week. So I don't think it was the flat out, hey, DK, get the hell out of here. I don't want to see your face until we move into St. Vincent. I think it was more of, if you want to come and hang out and, you know, lift and kind of, you know, put some pointers here or there and get some kind of walkthrough reps going, it's a free country. You have free will. Do whatever you want. I'm not going to say no. It would be a welcome thing, to be honest with you, just to kind of have your presence here. But it ain't going to be like when the, you know, team stuff happens or when we do this drill and that drill, you're going to be getting a majority of the reps. So is it really worth your time? You know, like, kind of put the ball in their court like that. Like, is it really worth it to just do that thing? And be like, oh, no, I'm not going to do that. I'm going to go start my vacation early.
1: Yeah, I even...
0: Plus, just to say, like, those guys, DK Metcalf, he'll go get his reps now somewhere else. Like, he'll go work out, you know, at the local high school field or wherever they go to.
1: Yeah, Rodgers before, Rodgers signed, he was...
0: I think there was more of a, like, a, hey, here's what's going to happen here. You're going to be a pseudo coach if you show up for these OTA sessions. So, if you don't want to do that, don't do that.
1: The guy was even told about a couple of veterans that were there that day. Now, whether or not they, you know, left early or whether they were, like, it seems to me they at least be on the field because it's like, but, you know, you can still use the facilities, work out. There's still film room stuff. I'm sure, again, they
0: people live here.
1: Yeah.
0: It's not like the entire roster just scatters out of Pittsburgh. Yeah. It's like, get me the hell out of the city. Like, people have made their homes here. And what are you going to do? Just not show up to the world-class facility that you have all access to 24/7?
1: And like you said, there's not a negative to putting in extra time and everything, but maybe during those reps on the practice field, they wanted them available to the younger guys. And there were, depending on your definition, well, some of the new guys, obviously some of the roster friends, like for instance, Robert Tonyan was there. He just signed last week. I know he's almost 30 years old or whatever he is, but he just signed last week. He's got to assimilate himself. I mean, that's sort of by definition, a roster fringe guy for signing in June, I suppose. There was, you know, Peyton Wilson was there. The whole offensive line was there. I mean, but those are only, it's crazy to think those are like 3-year veterans or 4-year veterans now, McCormick and Frazier.
0: They really haven't named like that big time vet. Like, Hayward, right?
1: Yeah,
0: Watt wasn't around. No Ramsey. Yeah.
1: No Queen, no DK, right. Obviously no Rodgers like we talked about. Yeah, so it's pretty much a lot. I'm trying to think of what was the kind of the biggest name, but you get the idea. But that was the entire purpose, the way McCarthy said
0: Herbig was there.
1: Herbig was there, yes. Now,
0: probably just because he wanted to throw some money around the place.
1: Just like, hey, I don't know if you guys heard, but you could say, I bet you this, because since he was doing his little Holden thing, that he missed a couple reps last week. Maybe that's the rationale behind him being there. I don't know. Or maybe, I mean, you know, he's...
0: Yeah. Or he just, you know, signed that contract and he's that... I think he's wired that way.
1: Yeah,
0: where
1: that's
0: he's
1: true.
0: Just like, all right, I'm here now, I'm going to work.
1: It was kind of odd whenever that brief couple hours when we were in the... Oh, he's at a hold-in before he resigned. It was like, during that time, because, you know, Herbig, the way he taught, and I believe that's genuine, you know, he's you know, he's so happy to be a Steeler and happy to be in the NFL and happy to wear TJ, all that stuff. So it was sort of like jarring that he was... For that little bit of time when he was executing a hold-in. So, I believe that's genuine, that he actually is kind of wired that way and everything, too. So, there was that. But it was an opportunity to get all, you know, obviously the entire rookie class was there. I mean, they're not skipping out.
0: Yeah, and you know what's nice about this, too, is so when they have rookie minicamp, that's before they get assimilated with the rest of the roster and they get introduced to the veterans and they're having, you know, position meetings with Aaron Rodgers and Cam Hayward standing in front of the defense and giving a nice little talk at the start of it. You know what I mean? Like, they don't get any of the taste of that and they don't really get to fall into the proper pecking order of where they're at to start their NFL journey off. because it's just fellow class.

0: classmates in your rookie class and local guys that get a little bit of a tryout, some undrafted free agents that are trying to make this team for the next phase of the offseason and into training camp. It's not the true team. Now you've had a few weeks of being a part of the true team, including a mandatory minicamp, which is now basically as close to practice as practice can get at this point of the year. You've tasted what the NFL is like. You've tasted life in the NFL now. You've tasted what it's like to be on that roster, but mixed with veterans and future Hall of Famers. And, you know, you all of a sudden sit down at the cafeteria and plop, the tray next to you is Cam Hayward. And you grew up watching Cam Hayward play. And you're like, this is the most surreal thing ever. Now you've been able to kind of get your feet underneath you as far as that aspect is concerned. And now you get to practice without those veterans around, with all those reps now. You get to kind of be the guys with a little bit more of experience under your belt. And I'm not trying to make it out like you now have mastered a new language and now it is just like old hand to you, second hat. You can just get out there and it's easy to do. But there is probably a more comfortability to these rookies now, to kind of the way that this goes, to, you know, waking up, showing up at the facility at this time, meeting here, go through this drill, this walkthrough. Like, it's starting to be comfortable.
1: Yeah, despite those two extra practices, which essentially is what it is, there's a third day of, like, meetings for the rookie minicamp. I mean, the rookies are still getting in. And Aller had, like, he had, I think that was, if you count it, would have been like his 12th pro practice yesterday, but it was the first one with a whole bunch of veterans, not obviously not all the veterans, in which he was taking a significant part, a number of reps.
0: Like, yeah, he took all the snaps in rookie minicamp.
1: Yes.
0: But he only really had Jeremy Bernard to throw to as far as legit. Oh, I guess Heidenreich too, you know what I mean?
1: Yeah,
0: there's some Weegee out there. But, yeah, but legitimately speaking, only Bernard out there who's going to factor into the real offense this year.
1: Yeah,
0: for the most part.
1: And you're generally, I mean, I know they're not doing too much like team type stuff, but there's pro or established NFL veteran DBs out there rather than guys that are, you know, from Slippery Rock or whatever, you know, that are there on a tryout or whatever.
0: No offense to the Rock.
1: Yes, not at all. McCarthy, even he was referencing the entire rookie class in as a whole, but he said something to the effect of, you know, they might get more reps today and they got up to this point against the veterans, you know, some of them, you know, some of the rookies. And I think Aller is probably the most prime example. And to be honest, the fact that Aller got so few reps those first 3 weeks when the veterans were there is the argument, is the primary argument, probably even more so than taking up a roster spot. I'll have to go on this little tangent here about keeping four quarterbacks during the regular season. And I'm much, and again, I'm more open to it than a lot. I think the Steelers might be a little bit more open to it than usual this year as we get down. That's a debate we'll have. I'm sure we'll have it over and over again for the next 3 months. But the fact that they had struggled getting out of their reps these past 3 weeks because it's hard to get, there's only so many plays you can run, right? And you got to get your starter ready. And you're also looking at Will Howard, and you got to make sure Rudolph stays sharp. During a season, it's week eight, right? You're game planning. You have to do the scout team to what the, you know, the Bengals are doing on defense. And you got to get the backup. You got to get Rudolph doing that. And then Will Howard running the scout. There's only so many snaps you have in a 2 hours a day for not even two, you know, 2 hours practice. And that counts stretching, and that counts individuals, that counts special teams, that counts everything, right? That illustrates how hard it is, why everybody ever keeps four quarterbacks, why it's not that simple. I'll just keep two extra guys and develop them. It's not that simple because it's like you're kind of keeping them just to stand around and
0: do nothing.
1: Yeah.
0: It will hinder their development. So it's hard for me to believe that the four quarterback thing is going to come to fruition, aside from an injury happening like last year with Will Howard, where you can put somebody on long-term IR, and then you can keep, you know, the three are healthy.
1: But then you're back to he's standing around. He's not doing anything.
0: Yeah, so there's just maybe a little excuse that you can stomach because he literally has to stand around. There's nothing that he can do. But then at that point, it's like this is, and let's just apply this hypothetical to Howard. This is the second year in a row now that you've been hurt and you haven't been able to make through it. You're a sixth-round pick. I think it's time to maybe cut bait. And then if you get healthy, you'll probably still be floating around out there on the old free agency market that we'll just snap you back up if we need you. So I just think it's the right thing to say right now. Everything from Omar Khan, if he speaks, to Mike McCarthy, more likely because he's speaking more right now. They want to keep four. They'll do what they can to try to keep four. They would love to keep four. Like, that's the language that they've been using. And that's the language that they'll continue to use all the way through training camp. But that's just being professional and I think being courteous. And I think also telling the quarterbacks in that room that are competing, not Rodgers, and all of us that it's a legitimate competition, that there is a look that they're giving Will Howard right now to see if he can be that number two quarterback. They are entertaining it, not just for the sake of, we don't want to hurt this guy's feelings. That's ridiculous. This is the NFL. The teams don't operate that way. They don't go, well, Will Howard might be upset, so we just we'll string him along as long as we possibly can. Now, there's a reason to why that they're going to go through their last OTA tomorrow with him and then go through training camp with him on the roster. There's a sense of, we need to find out about this kid still when it comes to this coaching staff. But once that rubber meets the road, I just can hear the soundbite already where it's like, you know, we've been saying we would love to keep four and we really would, but the realities of the situation dictate this and blah, da, da, da, da. And Mason's just more established and that, you know, you can close your eyes and see it and hear it happening in about a month and a half, 2 months from now at the end of training camp. So it's a nice thing to say in the moment. It's the professional thing to say. It keeps that carrot dangled out there like, hey, we're not already making up our decision here. This is something that you can still earn, but I don't put much stock into them saying, you know, I'd like to keep four. I'm sure you would, but it just ain't gonna happen. Even McCarthy had that tongue-in-cheek moment where he was like, you know, I'm on Omar to try to expand that roster, like 55. So I keep, that's him basically telling you, yeah, I can't do it. There's not enough spots on the roster right now to keep four quarterbacks.
1: And it, like I said, there's practical concerns to it because even they got to win a game every week, right? You have three practices, you got an extra day of meeting time, the players get a day off in a typical week, and you have to walk through on Saturday, all right? You have to get your team ready to play the whoever they're playing, right? I mean, it doesn't matter. They're playing, I'm going to say the Ravens, it doesn't have to be a big rivalry game. It could be whoever it is they're playing. They're playing the Titans. You got the game plan to play the Titans that week. So you can spend a lot of energy doing that. You got to get, I know Rodgers is Rodgers, and he's pretty much, you know, doesn't, you know, he's established, but you still got to get him in the game plan. Got to work with him, do that. So you have your quarterback coach, your coordinator, and your head coach, who's the quarterback guy, has to get Rodgers ready. He's got to make sure Rudolph's ready just in case he has to go in, or whoever your backup is. And okay, you can devote sometime, but and they want to, but I'm sure they are willing to. When our, you know, we know coaches spend, you know, 100 hours a week working, and I'm sure they're going to be in week 10, even if Drew Hour's number three, they're going to be say, hey, well, here's your footwork, why don't we work at this, what, hey, I'm going to mock up this play for you, where do you go, it's third and 10 and we got the double high coverage or whatever it might be, and I'm dropping the port. Yeah, I'm sure they will spend some time, but then to do it with two guys, it's like
0: it's almost impossible.
1: You're just like spread too thin.
0: And this ain't college, right? You don't have the coaches that can be dedicated to the freshman that's redshirting this year to work on his footwork all season long and to go off into the side practice field and do a couple of reps with him and try to, you know, hit the net on the move and stuff like that. It's not how it works in the NFL. Like, there are coaches that are all dedicated towards one focus of, we got to prepare this team for this upcoming opponent. And we'll get a break here and get to Wes Euler in the next segment. But one other thing when it comes to, you know, well, what if you just stash, you know, like someone on the practice squad, like if Howard could survive there, maybe you keep him there. What purpose does Howard really serve on a practice squad, though? Because as you just said, he's not going to get any reps as far as his development is concerned. And a quarterback that you keep on a practice squad is usually somebody that, you know, has mobility, can simulate a Josh Allen, can simulate a Lamar Jackson, and can give your defense reps against a team that is going to, or against a quarterback that is going to mimic the quarterback that they're going to see that coming week. Like, John Reese Plumlee, right, was part of that at some point. Like, he would run quarterback and pretend to be Lamar Jackson because he had the mobility. So you don't have that when it comes to a Will Howard, when it comes to Aller, when it comes to any of them as far as a practice squad is concerned.
1: Yeah, and you kind of go back to then, it's kind of, yeah, I think that, like I said, it's a real, you know, you can laugh or whatever, like we need all these special teamers or whatever, but I mean, I do think that's almost easier to work around because of the new practice squad rules. You can call people up twice, two players up a week, three times a year each. I think you can round out your game day roster that way. But I think the bigger concern is the practicality of actually working hands on with two quarterbacks. It's almost as if, put it this way, it's almost as if you're shortchanging one of them, and it has to be Aller. If you're not, you know, if you're only working with one and not the other, you can't devote that much attention to two quarterbacks while getting a team ready to play a game, while working with the veterans and the starters and game planning for that. You know, it's just spreading yourself too thin, I think.
0: We'll put a pin in this quarterback talk. We might pick it up a little bit later, but sure, we're going to have Wes join us in the next segment. Maybe some quarterback stuff will come up there with him. But keep it right here. We'll talk to Wes. We'll catch up over the Darnell Washington contract extension. Haven't talked to him about that yet on this show. So that's right around the corner on the Steelers Blitz on Steelers Nation Radio, part of the Steelers Audio Network.
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13: Hi, Western Pennsylvania. This is Edgar Snyder. I want to thank you for over 40 years of trusting my law firm. During those years, we've helped thousands of people just like you, our neighbors. We're here for you. We're here for our community. We're here for our region. If you've been seriously hurt in an accident, you need to talk to a lawyer, even if it's not us. If you do call us, know that you'll have the firm with over 40 years of experience fighting to get the money you deserve. And of course, there's never a fee unless we get money for you.
0: Back here on the Steelers Blitz with Tom Opferman and Chris Adamski, joined, since it is a Wednesday, by Wes Euler of The Drive with himself and Matt Williamson, 4 to 6 on these very airwaves, Steelers Nation Radio. Wes, last week we had you on. Nick Herbig signed a massive contract extension. Got your thoughts on that. You signed off, and then about a day later, Darnell Washington signed a pretty hefty contract extension. Let's start there. What are your thoughts on Big Mount Washington inking that four-year deal?
14: Yeah, I think it makes a lot of sense, guys. And I know it's another big number for a guy that has never been a down-in and down-out starter in his National Football League career. So I understand that when you just see on paper the money for Herbig, the money for Washington, it is kind of eye-popping, without a doubt. But my goodness, I think if people realize this salary cap, the way that it has ballooned and will continue to balloon post-COVID, when the league has been so flush and so healthy with cash and by far the most financially stable major sport league, not just in this country, but in the entire world, those numbers look really jarring on a piece of paper, but the percentage of that they actually represent of your salary cap is very little. Darnell Washington is an ascending guy. I think Darnell Washington is a perfect complement for someone like Pat Freiermuth, and I think Darnell Washington absolutely still has more to his game. I mean, he is a guy who I don't think it would be fair to call him a developmental player when the Steelers drafted him, but he also played a lot more wide receiver in his lifetime than he did tight end when he was growing up in high school and in Georgia and things like that. He you know, was recruited as a wide receiver. So it takes some time to learn that position. You hear that from all those guys. Tight ends are one of the latest position groups in the NFL in terms of their average age of reaching their peak. You know, for a lot of positions, that's like 24, 25, 26. For tight ends, it's closer to 27, 28. I think we haven't seen the best of Darnell yet. I think he's going to continue to get better. And the biggest thing for me, guys, is when you have those unicorn-type dudes that just nobody wants to play against, right? I mean, Patrick Ricard was that for a little bit for the Ravens. Kyle Juszczyk has been that at times for the Niners. You obviously think of extreme examples like guys like George Kittle. Defensive coordinators hate it when those type of dudes are on the field because you can't really cover them with a linebacker. You can't really cover them with a safety. If you go light, they're going to run it right at you. If you go heavy, they're going to throw the ball over the top of your single high defense. I just think there's a lot to like about Darnell. There's a lot to like about where he can go with this coaching staff. And again, I think the other 31 defensive coordinators in the National Football League just hate lining up against guys like that.
1: Wes, I want this, the extensions to Herbig and Washington, and we all believe Joey Porter Jr. will get done at some point, and we know that Keanu Benton and Spencer Anderson are still certainly possible. Yeah. Illuminates to me, and it's crazy to say because the one we listed all those players, and one of them is not the first round pick. So it's really hard to have a good draft class when your first round pick doesn't, on all appearances, as we sit here now, isn't going to reach his potential or be what you thought he was. But this is Omar Khan's first draft. The fact that there are five guys who might get second contracts, and even if it only ends up three or four or something like that,
14: yeah,
1: is pretty remarkable in the depth of this. You know, Corey Trice was injury related. That's a miss. And actually, you could say Broderick Jones injury related. Why that one was a miss too. But you might have five guys in extensions, and I don't think enough people talk about that. It was Omar Khan's first draft, and I feel as if, judging by the fact they're giving him second contracts alone, shows how good and deep this draft class was. Is that something you see when you look back at that 2023 draft group?
14: Yeah, absolutely. You're right. We do, and I get it. I understand why, but quite often it is so easy to judge a draft class just based on the first round pick or maybe, you know, your first one or two or maybe three picks, the kind of top end guys there. And obviously that is important. I think any GM, you know, if you gave them truth serum, they would say, I want to hit on my first round draft pick more than my fourth round draft pick, just because the typical potential that comes with where those guys are selected. But man, for him to find the diverse group of talent across multiple rounds, multiple positions, multiple sides of the ball was very impressive in that first draft class, without a doubt. Obviously, someone like Andy Weidel deserves credit in this, too. It does take a village. But for Omar Khan, I think that's one of the things that you have to be most excited about. Yeah, there's been misses, without a doubt. The greatest GMs of all time, the greatest talent evaluators of all time have misses on their draft history. That's just the nature of the beast. But I think it's been very encouraging what he's been able to do so far, particularly that class, particularly what they did, you know, on day two and day three. And you're right, man, if Broderick was, forget, you know, Frazier Faltanu level, even if we were just confident that Broderick was going to be around for another 3 or 4 years and be a B plus level starting left tackle, which is really valuable in the National Football League, man, that would be one of the better Steelers draft classes probably since, you know, the Bill Nunn days. It's very encouraging to me how they've continued to be able to find those day two and day three guys. We know that's so important to roster building. If you could hit on a couple more of these first-round picks, like Faltanu seems to be, like I think Maxi Honichor is going to be, man, the Steelers are going to be in a really good place when we're all kind of hoping here, you know what, in the next 8 months or so, 9 months or so, to go and aggressively hunt that next franchise quarterback after Aaron Rodgers sails off into the sunset here in the wintertime of 2027. You could have a really impressive nest built up. You could have a really solid offensive line, a lot of young ascending. Hey, I know there's old pieces on the defense without a doubt, but there's some young ascending ones too. And that's the perfect situation. I know you guys, you remember, like, Ben Roethlisberger just talked about this a couple months ago, how much it meant to his career to be dropped into those Steelers in that time period with a ready-made defense that was already the best or the top two or three in the National Football League, an offense that had, you know, Hall of Fame Alan Faneca, Hall of Fame Jerome Bettis, Hall of really freaking good Hines Ward, probably should be in the Hall of Fame. That's what I think the plan has been all along for the Steelers, to try and replicate that, to build that. And I think they're pretty close to doing it. Obviously, the Ben Roethlisberger-level franchise quarterback is the hardest piece of that equation to find. But I also think it becomes a lot easier to develop that guy and turn him into that guy when you have everything else set around him. And they are on the right path of building that nest.
0: When you look at the contracts given to Herbig and Washington and the total money given to two guys that have been depth pieces to this point in their career, can't you kind of read the tea leaves there and say their role is going to expand next year? And I think when it comes to Washington, that might surprise more people than when it comes to Herbig, because so much talk in the offseason, Wes, was, oh, McCarthy 11 personnel, this is going to be Freiermuth as the feature tight end. But you don't give $21 million guaranteed to somebody that you just want to, you know, block occasionally and play 10 to 12 snaps a game.
14: No, absolutely you don't, no matter how much that salary cap is going up and all that stuff that I talked about a few minutes ago. But I think that's also, it's intriguing, but it's exciting, because we all know Mike McCarthy, his past at least shows that he likes to live in 11 personnel, which is, you know, just one running back, one tight end, three wide receivers on the football field. But I also think he's talked a lot about league trends, and Brian Angelico has talked a lot about league trends, and I think they realize that offenses are getting a little bit heavier. We're not going back to the Mike Allstott, Chris Fumatafala days, okay, and getting real heavy metal out there. But offenses are in this cyclical league, you know, offenses get lighter, defenses get lighter. Offenses get heavier, defenses get heavier. And we're starting to see that that cycle here once again. I do think, yes, it's still going to be 11 personnel that the Steelers are in the most. But I do think we'll see more 12 and potentially even 13 or, a six offensive lineman type set thing than we would expect from Mike McCarthy in the past, because that's what this team had been doing and doing well. Listen, there was a lot that we didn't like about the offense the last couple of years. But I think one thing that we all did like is they were having success in those heavier packages, whether it be 13 personnel, whether it be the extra offensive linemen. The Steelers did succeed more often than not in those areas. That was one of the things that I thought that they did well as an offense, and it's tough to game plan for as a defense, because not a lot of people are doing that in the National Football League. That there has to be some type of marriage in year one between what Mike McCarthy ultimately envisions the offense as and just what he can do with the tools that he has in the toolbox that he inherited. Because you guys know this, that year one for a new head coach, yeah, there's been roster turnover. They made some nice moves in free agency. They added a handful of guys in the draft. But you still, for the most part, are inheriting what was there before. You have to blend the philosophy of what those guys do and do well, or the skill sets, I should say, of what your roster does and does well with your philosophy and how you envision the offense. And you got to meet somewhere in the middle here, you know, for the first year while you get the roster and the offense built more in your image and the personnel more aligned with what you're trying to do. Saying all that, also considering that after your top two wide receivers, yeah, I think we're all excited about Bernard, but he's still an unproven commodity. Roman Wilson, can he finally figure it out? Do the Steelers still potentially add somebody there? We feel much better about the wide receiver room, but there's still a lot of questions, I think, particularly in who's going to be that third wide receiver and how quickly can they become a viable option. When you consider and line all that up, guys, it seems to me like we will see more 12 personnel than we maybe have thought along this process since the Steelers hired Mike McCarthy back at the beginning of the year. I think we're going to see a lot of Pat Freiermuth and Darnell Washington. Maybe not, you know, top five, top three in the league in 12 personnel like the Steelers had been in the past, but I don't think that that's going away, and I don't think they're just going to live with three wide receivers on the football field the entire time. I think they're going to try and use Muth and Darnell and those vastly different skill sets. And again, just make life miserable on opposition defenses and defensive coordinators. Pick your poison. You go heavy, we're going to throw it deep in single coverage. You go light, we're going to run Darnell right at you and an extra offensive lineman. There's a lot of possibilities and options to like there.
1: Wes, this week being essentially, and there are some veterans there, of course. I don't want to say it's a rookie camp, but it's a younger guy, OTA week, I guess, kind of illustrates to me, kind of looking back to the rookie class, looking, focusing on them again. And then, so when we get to Latrobe, and I know we're all there and all the practices are open, everybody gets to watch. There's always some intrigue about the rookies because it's the first time you're seeing them in the NFL, see what they are and see them going up against veterans every day. What there's a lot of, I feel like there's no shortage of candidates for like storylines with this rookie class. Like you could say from, I mean, one of them, because one grew up down the street from where Tom Offerman grew up. I mean, what the heck? I mean, in the same neighborhood. I mean, what's better than that?
0: Sure. Walked those halls that I walked yes, before. I was goes. A trailblazer for
1: you're right,
0: Hyde
1: you're right.
0: Yes.
1: Yeah,
0: I don't think he would have made it.
1: You walked to the Eli
0: Hyde,
1: if I
0: didn't wear
1: ran.
0: Some of those teachers well, down you- beforehand, he would have been screwed. He wouldn't have even graduated.
1: There's no way you would have got the Naval
14: you,
1: Academy.
14: You guys walked to school, didn't you, right? Because no yeah, buses right. in Lebo.
0: I did not walk because I live. Lebo is when, a massive was, place, so I drove. Yeah, you know what? When I got the license, though, I used to pull up in that Mustang convertible,
1: whoa,
0: baby.
1: Really?
0: The 1993 Mustang look convertible. Oh, yeah.
1: Look at you.
0: Oh,
1: man.
0: Yeah.
1: I
14: that's,
0: was like,
14: a lot, that's a lot different. A lot different than the F-150 beaters that Adamski and I would drive yeah, yeah. up in Mars.
1: There's a fleet of those in Mars, though, right?
0: It's like,
1: there's no buses in Mars either. It's just all beat up
14: F-150s. You drive through that Mile 11 in parking lot. It looks like you're in a Fortune 500 company.
0: Okay.
14: Jeez Louise.
0: Enough. Yes, I'm very rich. That's right. That's what everybody knows about me.
1: Anyway, Wes, get this back on the rails. What are you most? What, I mean, there's a lot of maybe easy answers, maybe not. What rookies are you most excited to watch during when we get to Latrobe, which is only what 48 for the first practice, 49 days from today?
0: Oh my God, that's crazy!
1: And well, everybody up to
14: wow.
1: up at St. Vincent. Where are your eyes going to be the most? Maybe amongst the rookie class.
14: 49 days from today. My goodness, this has been the fastest. With the coaching change and the draft here, this has just flown by. We need this to slow down, yeah. fellas. We need to go on holiday here. Let's go on holiday and just follow the United States World Cup team around for the next couple weeks and unplug from society. What was the question? Draft picks I'm most excited to see in Latrobe. Yeah, I mean, this one's going to kind of be cheating, guys, I'm sure, as you can imagine. But yeah. Maxi Honitor would be at the top of the list. This is the first year in my – this will be my ninth – season covering the Steelers and doing SNR shows once we hit Latrobe here. That's my kind of anniversary date of when I started back in 2018. So ninth season upcoming, and this is the first time that we haven't been broadcasting from OTAs and minicamp. So I've been down there once or twice, but haven't gotten the, you know, dozen practices or so like we normally get to see these guys before we get to Latrobe. So I mean, my answer, honestly, is all of them. But Maxi Honitor, of course, I want to see that guy in person, see how he moves, see that big man getting physical. I'd throw Jennings Dunker into that conversation too, just because, again, if one of those guys hits big, you're in great shape. If both of those guys hit, you could have the best offensive line in the National Football League for 5, 6, 7 years. Obviously, Bernard, in what is kind of the ongoing theme of, yes, we feel better about the wide receiver room now with Michael Pittman Jr., but we would really like to see a third person there that we trust emerge as well. And then, of course, Drew Aller. How does he throw the football? I mean, I would be saying the same about Will Howard, because it's almost like he's a rookie again in a way. We got such a small look at him last year. But for me, it starts with it's really all on the offensive side of the ball, honestly. Starts with the offensive linemen. Want to get a look at Bernard. Want to get a look at Aller. Want to get a look at how all of those guys look and what McCarthy and Angelico are trying to do with this offense that I think has desperately needed some renovation and some rejuvenation after these last couple years. With all due respect to the guys on the defensive side of the ball, man, these young rookies on offense and how they can help chart a new era for the Steelers offense is going to be real exciting. Ooh, in 49 days, and we're all on the campus of the beautiful St. Vincent College.
0: And you know what else? Now kind of shifting towards more of the veterans on this roster, defensively speaking, what else I'm really excited to see starting in 49 days, Wes, is how this new defense is going to look, right? We got a bunch of sound bites from minicamp. TJ Watt called himself stubborn in the past, and he's going to have no choice but just moving around and rushing from different spots. We'll really start to see that come to fruition when the pads go on in that first training camp practice. I think it's that first Monday up at St. Vincent College.
14: Yeah, you are totally correct. And that's kind of the cruelty of it, the tease of it, is we all get all jacked up for that last week in July and to get out there to Latrobe and to see some football, and the summer's starting to wind down and the weather's great and here we go. You know, we all love this. But then you get 4 days of you know, practices and shorts and helmets, and it can be a little anticlimactic. Hey, it's fun to watch the wide receivers and the DBs do one-on-one drills and the quarterbacks, you know, get an opportunity to sit there and really uncork their passes. But you do want those first contact practices, without a doubt. And who knows exactly, too, right? We, in the ongoing theme this offseason of change for this organization, for so long, we all had a great beat on what training camp looked like. You know, what the mornings were like, what the afternoons were like, how the practices were structured. Things like seven shots, things like backs on backers. I would imagine a lot of that's going to change now. Heck, it's not Friday Night Lights this year. It's Saturday Night Lights this year. The practice times have been moved up a couple hours. So there's already some significant change to the schedule. Adamski might be able to speak to this better than me, but I feel like there's a couple less Latrobe practice. I think there's like 14 or 15 this year practices at Latrobe, when I feel like there's been 16 or 17 in the past. So not a drastic change, but just a little something different there. That's what's, I think, most exciting to me, is it's almost like the Forrest Gump box of chocolates thing here, where, you know, for the last 19 years with Mike Tomlin, every time we opened that box of chocolates, we knew what we were going to get. Now with a new head chocolate chef here, in Mike McCarthy, who knows what that box of chocolates is going to look like? How physical is it going to be? How much is it going to be, you know, skill based install stuff versus how much is going to be helmet on helmet? Let's strap it up here and get after it. Are there still going to be things like backs on backers? Are there still going to be things like seven shots? That's all really exciting to me, and will be almost like the first day of school all over again when we all do get back to campus in late July.
1: By the way, I just looked it up. A chocolatier is not a chocolate chef. I figured
14: chocolatier.
0: That makes sense.
14: Yeah, yes. I messed that up. All right, Willy Wonka. Take it easy, Willy Wonka.
0: Why isn't like the Hershey minor league teams called the Chocolatiers? That makes a ton of sense right now.
1: Yeah, the logo.
0: We all agree that boxes of chocolates, like the assorted boxes of chocolates, are very overrated, right? We just want like the peanut butter meltaways or like a milk chocolate thing. We don't need the toothpaste in the middle, the raspberry filling, all that crap. And it's always a mystery. Overrated.
1: Yeah, I'm with you on that.
14: Give me some Saris chocolate covered pretzels and some Reese's peanut butter cups, and I can die happy.
0: Yes. Wes, thank you as always. Look forward to listening to you and Matt later on today on the drive and for the rest of the week.
14: Boys, take care. Be good. 49 days.
0: 49 Jeez. Days. We'll see you there. See you at Sharky's.
1: Yes, Sharky's, Wes.
0: That's Wes Euler.
14: Sharknado.
0: From The Drive. I said keep listening to you for the rest of the week, for the rest of your life, Wes. Yeah. You're going to be here forever and ever and ever. I got some more quarterback things I want to put a bow on before we wrap up this first hour. We'll get to that next. It's Tom Opferman and Chris Adamski on the Steelers Blitz on Steelers Nation Radio, part of the Steelers Audio Network.
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0: Thank you. Wrapping up the first hour here on the Steelers Blitz today with Tom and Chris. We're talking a lot of quarterbacks since Drew Aller, Will Howard were the only ones present for OTA practice yesterday and will be the only ones present for OTA practice tomorrow. And it's interesting when you think about the kind of relationship between those two and how there really shouldn't be any kind of sense of competition between them, right? Like, if you're Will Howard, yeah, them drafting Drew Aller made things difficult for you to make this team, but you're not competing against him. He's on the team. He's the third string quarterback. You're competing with Mason Rudolph. That's your competition. You have to dethrone him. So it's kind of weird. Like, yeah, Aller's presence is a hindrance to Will Howard making this roster. But I don't think anything that Aller does or Howard doesn't do in this, you know, kind of look that you have for two practices of them kind of side by side on each other really does anything to advance either one of them. Like, Aller is so set in stone as that number three quarterback, he would have to pretty much, you know, forget his own name to not make the roster this year. It's all about beating Rudolph out if you're Will Howard. So there's no, like, kind of, you know, oh, nice, we get our little first comparison side by side between Aller and Howard. Who's ahead of who as far as that race is concerned? Aller's not running a race this year. Aller's just all about kind of taking as much of a red shirt you can at the NFL level that the NFL allows you to.
1: Yeah, and obviously there's, to some degree, there's a long-term competition to some level, I guess, in terms of who would be that. And
0: but that's only if Howard beats Rudolph. Like, I don't think that competition happens domino falls and Howard is the second quarterback.
1: Because that illustrates how hard it will be for Howard to pull this off, because in a way, it's like, not only does he have to kind of outperform Rudolph, and I think by a pretty like wide margin for to a point, because yes, if he outperforms a big camp and even in preseason games, that's great, but you still have a track record of 9 seasons on Rudolph to go off of, and include, you know, winning games and on the road in Seattle in December to make the playoffs. They're keeping alive in the playoffs, and you know, and on the road,
0: the Ravens, yeah, in a typhoon,
1: so you have that track record that even if, certainly if it's a tie in terms of talking about 2026, and even if it's like a little advantage in terms of what happens in August on the St. Vincent Fields and in the stadiums, you still are going to default toward Rudolph for this year. So you have to outperform Rudolph by a lot. But I also think that, okay, and these are all hypotheticals, of course, but that's what we got time to do. If Howard outperforms Rudolph by a little bit, and you feel, okay, you know what, we could probably, you know, we'll kind of squint and close our eyes and hope it does, you know, like, let's hope he can do it, you know, because you still play a blind faith here, right, that a guy in a regular season game could come in and perform for you. If, let's say, Aller looks really, really good, okay, you're still at that point, okay, Aller was drafted higher. He had a higher, let's face it, he's at a higher, you know, 5-star, is a higher pedigree. I think everybody agrees has the better arm, the better, you know, kind of raw toolbox, right? So if Aller looks really good at this, I'm like, wow, you know what? This might actually work out.
0: Yes. We might, yeah. All this speculations and did you do it? And all these people saying, you know, how hard it is to find a quarterback in the third round. Yeah. I think we actually did find a quarterback in the third round. If that is coming to fruition,
1: then Howard, now all of a sudden, then is another reason why you keep it Howard, right? So now I'll leave you sort of like, you made yourself like an inexperienced backup at 26, but it's like, well, we think we have our quarterback, our future anyway, so why do we need a second quarterback? Yes. So there's a lot of traffic here for Howard to navigate in terms of scenarios. Now, this is all hypotheticals, and, you know,
0: I just don't see him finishing this game of Frogger he's playing on the lily pad on the side of the road. Yes, I just don't think he's going to make it.
1: Yeah, there's a lot of things that kind of need to happen in his favor for it to happen. Now, he'll get the I believe that it's a genuine, they're letting him play out, and they're giving him the opportunity, and they're keeping open mind, I think the Steelers coaching staff is. And why not? I mean, you certainly
0: some of those times, you know, in those practices, Howard went out there with the second team first. Like, he was the first one to be called upon. And
1: I think that's part of them giving the runway, giving him the opportunity to show. I'll be curious to see if, because I remember I've talked about this a lot, how Rodgers maybe took maybe 2 camp practices off at the most. I know he took 1. And again, how different that was than Ben Roethlisberger, where he would do that thing for the last like 5 or 6 years of his career. He would take a practice off, do a half a practice, do a full practice. So you had plenty of extra reps, as we talked about earlier, to give the young guys or to give whoever. So I do think there might be similar to this week. We're talking about OTAs and telling, you know, doing, yeah, Aaron, you might want to take your trip. It's okay. I think during camp practices, there might be a, you know what, Aaron, we love you, but we really need to see these young guys. We're going to give them more reps during practice. See things like maybe even Mason to a point too. Mason's over 30 years old now. Maybe he gets a practice off so they can give reps to the young guys at camp. And I think that's part of it too. And again, you let it play out because there's so many things that can happen. And again, some of them are bad. You don't want injuries and things right. like that. You don't want somebody to be so bad you got to cut or whatever. But you kind of, we're still, let the 6 weeks of preseason camp and practices and all that go before you have to make the decision and see what happens. But yeah, it's a difficult, like you said, all these scenarios out there, the Will Howard scenario is it's hard to find. It's hard to get there.
0: It really is. So much has to break in the right direction for him in order for that to happen. And as you just said, Chris, like he's got to have maybe the greatest preseason we've ever seen in the history of the NFL, like even better than the Kenny Pickett preseason where everybody was blown away in 2023, yeah. right? Where yeah. everybody's like, oh my God, he's the next Joe Montana. This is going to be great. We found our franchise guy. Joe Burrow's going to have his new rival. It's going to be Pickett versus Burrow. It's like Allen and Mahomes part two now. It has to be even better than that, even more jaw-dropping than that, because what you said is so true. They have to almost manufacture trust for Will Howard to make him their number two quarterback, where you don't have to do that with Mason Rudolph. There is an established track record that gives you real reason to trust him when it's an actual NFL football game.
1: Yeah, to think that a team that wants to win this year, has an roster that can make the playoffs this year, and all is going to turn over their back when they have it. You know, and what I believe is one of the best backup quarterbacks in the league, and certainly in terms of what it's done for your organization, the track record of wins in the past, and kind of where he's at. He started some games over each, you know, what is it, five seasons in a row now he started, or five of the last six seasons he started at least one game for you, and has an over 500 record. I mean, 1 year was in Tennessee, but and still is over, even despite the year in Tennessee, still has a winning record as a starting quarterback. You have all that you would give that, like you said, you need kind of like Rudolph to somehow underachieve and Howard to have a great camp. And then, you know, even the hour thing, not to be, a lot of things have to happen there. But again, I am, all that being said, I am assuming he gets there and doesn't get hurt again. I mean, think about that. That's the real shame of it. Whatever that bad snap was that broke his finger injured his finger and he couldn't play during preseason games. I think finally, after all this time, just seeing number 18 out there in black and gold in the whole uniform and throwing passes in a game when that comes. What's the opener this year?
0: The preseason opener? Yeah, the Packers.
1: The Packers. Okay.
0: Sink your delicious teeth into that.
1: we'll see. I'm sure there'll be cameras. Aaron Rodgers will go out there and shake hands with Matt LaFleur or something. Yeah. Yeah, or whatever.
0: McCarthy and LaFleur talking to each other.
1: Yeah. There'll be plenty of August storylines for that game. But to see Will Howard finally in uniform so we can finally, like, there's so much. The legend of Will Howard has been built up. But I'm not saying this in a negative way.
0: We'll have legitimate
1: really
0: tape,
1: not.
0: Though.
1: Yes, exactly. We could finally, you know, have something to go off of rather than sort of secondhand, sort of even the stuff that I've been able to see. I mean, it's practice, right? I mean, what are you going to do?
0: We're just make-believing right now. Yeah, we really exactly. are.
1: It's like, and you bring it up, the Kenny Pickett thing with all, it's like, that even shows that even if he does light up in the preseason, can you trust what you're watching in the preseason? Can
0: you're not
1: you trust
0: playing that? The San Francisco 49ers starting defense in the preseason.
1: Yes, exactly. So, you know, there's a lot there, but it'll still be, I think it's fun to follow it at least. And it's fun to have a possible, and but neither one of them, a young quarterback to follow. And I think there's reason to believe that you know, Aller can be there. You want to see, let that play out. And so watching the young quarterbacks during I do think that they'll limit the practice reps of Rodgers and Rudolph to a point too, and kind of let them duke it out at St. Vincent and then also in the preseason game.
0: When Chris and I come back, a couple of guys that I think we're forgetting about when it comes to this offseason discourse, conversation, hypotheticals, whatever you call this thing that's really a fake job that we get to do as a job is. So I got two big names that I just don't think have been talked about a lot, have been kind of put on the back burner, and they should not be. That's next on the Steelers Blitz and Steelers Nation Radio, part of the Steelers Audio Network.
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0: It's been an extremely exciting offseason for the Pittsburgh Steelers. They did great work in free agency, signing some big fish to their team. They had a very successful draft class that saw 10 new players added into the fold. Lots of excitement, tons of potential there, including obviously a quarterback in the third round. So that just creates its own excitement. New head coach, obviously, new coaching staff. So everything kind of has that fresh feel to it. We didn't know how OTAs were going to look, didn't know how minicamp was going to look. So everything is moving at 1,000 miles per hour in this offseason. And I think we're kind of forgetting about a couple of guys in our discourse, in our conversations of recent weeks. And we got to go all the way back to that free agency period that the Steelers crushed. I'm thinking of Michael Pittman Jr., who they traded for and then signed. And I'm thinking of Rico Dowdle, who they signed in free agency as well. Two guys on offense that, you know, we talk about DK Metcalf and Aaron Rodgers and them getting better and who's going to be the wide receiver three, Jeremy Bernard and Roman Wilson. And then you look at the tight ends and how they're going to be put into the fold. And then so much attention is paid on that offensive line. Well, what about the number two wide receiver that you finally have in the fold? The thing that has been the biggest hole on your roster for over two calendar years finally is not that anymore. So I don't know if there's just kind of like this sense

0: a touchdown and not be some outlier performance that makes you go, wow, that was, you know, any given Sunday, right? You can't predict anything about sports. Michael Pittman's going off for 100 yards. Like, he's not that. He's someone that has done that frequently in his career. So finally, you have that legitimate second weapon as far as that wide receiver room is concerned. And I don't know why people are kind of just not talking about it as much or don't have as much excitement about that. But I certainly am excited about it, and I think that it, maybe more than anything, maybe more than McCarthy and all the other new pieces to the offense, just having the right ingredients finally for a chef to cook with is going to make that offense the best it's been in 5 years.
1: Yeah, there's a couple. I looked up some of these things as you're talking there. He's had 12 100-yard games through six NFL seasons. He's had 22 games, at least eight catches so far in his NFL career. And yeah, like the Michael Pittman Jr., like I've said a few times, like I almost keep waiting for, like, is there something wrong? Like, here's a guy, look at his, he's been durable. Like, he's missed exactly what, three games over the past five seasons, one game each over there's, he's been a guy that's been targeted an average of what, 120 times per season on average, upwards of that over the past five seasons since his rookie season when he came in 2020. The five seasons after that, he had 80 catches last year, seven touchdowns last year. Okay, so what I'm saying, we have a track record. We have a skill set that was a second round pick and kind of a, you know, he's big. He's fat. Like, there's not, like, athletically he's there. He has the production. He has the resume. He's been durable. He's been great, it seems like, all the way around chemistry wise. And, you know, there's no like red flags anywhere, especially for all the things the Steelers have been through with wide receiver the past few years and, you know, the George Pickens thing and all that. There's no semblance of, both in his past and since he's been here, any that part of his personality whatsoever, that he's going to be in some sort of trouble or whatever in the locker room or amongst the, so there's so many things I like about it. And like I said, it's like I'm like, how did he come so cheap in terms of trade compensation? And they gave him a good contract, and I guess that it all fits together. We know what the Colts situation was, and I don't want to relive that or whatever, but it's still kind of amazing that there wasn't more, that they didn't have to give up more than a late round pick swap to get Michael Pittman Jr., especially because it had been such the white whale for the Steelers over the past 3 years. Yes. To get that number two receiver, and for him to come in that manner, and he had to give him a contract, and I get that, but still, for it to come for that, it is sort of like, and you're right, it doesn't get talked about enough. And I keep going back to this too. The fact of, one of the reasons probably didn't talk about enough is this, I still feel like until we know Jerry Bernard can be that, and even if Jerry Bernard can be that, I still like to have a good fourth receiver still. I still feel like they should add another receiver, and they still might. And I still believe one way or another they will before September 13th. But either way, yes, to have that, and especially because it's been lacking so much the last 2 years, and it really isn't. You're right; it doesn't get talked about it enough. Probably that this is, you know, I don't want to overplay it and say he's certainly not a Hall of Famer or anything like that. But I mean, Michael Pittman Jr. is a guy, you know, from college, he was a star, and you looked at him, and I mean, you have a couple thousand yard seasons there. He had 119 catches 1 year. I mean, this is only 3 years ago, and he's only 28 years old still as we sit here now. This is a legit varsity, you know, number two wide receiver in the NFL on a team. There's any question about that.
0: No doubt. And it's just so refreshing, too, that now when you have a variable taken away from you, a la a George Pickens injury a couple of years ago, a la a DK Metcalf suspension last year, you can stomach that. You can withstand that. There is someone that can act as a number one wide receiver now if pressed into that. Now, if Pittman was on like last year's Steelers as the DK Metcalf, he wouldn't have been as successful as being that number one guy. But if it's only for a couple of weeks' time and he's just trying to keep things together, offensively speaking, until DK can come back, he's absolutely capable of doing that. If they would have had a Michael Pittman Jr. in Cleveland week 17 last year, week 18 against the Ravens probably doesn't matter, because that offense without DK Metcalf was just in complete disarray. Couldn't get anything going as far as momentum was concerned. There was too much pressure on Rodgers from Garrett and that Browns front. Once the game started to play itself out and the Browns realized that they were in it, then you start to buy in, right? It's like a

0: you know what? We might as well win this game against the Steelers in the final. Like, yeah. So all of that started going against the Steelers. They let it slip away against the bad Browns team. Then they had to do the win or go home game against the Ravens on Sunday Night Football the next week. If they had Pittman there for that game, I'm very confident that the offense would have been able to throw some more punches at that Browns defense and probably get out of there by a very thin margin, but get out of there with a win.
1: Yeah, and that's what, and it, you're right, because that was sort of the, when we talked about all year, the fear or whatever is if DK Metcalf goes down, it's not only you'll be seeing number two receiver from the week-to-week basis, the week-to-week game plan, and them sort of shuffling through, and Calvin Austin did get hurt a little bit there too, even if he was your number two, and Roman Wilson got, you know, he was starting to get scratched there for a time period, and then you're bringing in guys that MVS comes off of somebody's practice squad, and Adam Thielen, of course, gets released, and you bring it. So there was just this revolving door, and that was a trouble spot in its own right, that there was no number two receiver. But then the fear all year was, what if DK gets hurt or DK is not available? And of course that happened. And then you have three straight fade routes to MVS in the corner of the end zone to win a division road game that could have clinched you your division and clinched yourself a playoff spot in week 17. And so, and obviously it didn't work out. So having that is, it really is, it may be because it happened so early. It happened like the morning of free agency. And that seems like a million years ago now, because it was only less than 3 months ago in terms of the off season. But it really, again, like, I don't know, like, I don't want to say I had Michael Pittman Jr. overrated in my mind. I don't know. I don't even know if he's, but just like, I was like, wow, Michael Pittman Jr. That's quite a get. I feel like, you know, and it's everything about it kind of gets free. And I don't know if like they would have traded a, you know, they gave up a second round pick, the Steelers did, to get DK Metcalf, and this in terms of a trade and everything, and this was a lot less trade than that, so maybe that's to a point why, I don't know, I feel like the DK trade got a lot more higher profile, I guess, and DK Metcalf probably is or is a the bigger playmaker of your receivers, and DK Metcalf is still your number one receiver as we sit here now, but like I said, I wouldn't be surprised. I would predict that Pittman has more catches this year than DK Metcalf, and maybe Metcalf has more yards and more touchdowns. I probably believe that, but I wouldn't be shocked if you know, Pittman had more yards either, for that matter. I really think that he's a receiver that Steelers can use, and we'll see how Bernard fits in there, and we'll see if there is another veteran in there. But yeah, I expect Michael Pittman to be a real reliable, you know, every time out there, he's going to get at least 4 to 5 catches every single game the Steelers play, and hope more than that for a few of them.
0: And the other guy that I mentioned that I think people are kind of sleeping on, people are forgetting a bit, is Rico Dowdle, the running back that the Steelers signed. He was in Carolina previously. He broke out under Mike McCarthy when Mike McCarthy was in Dallas, had his best years there, and earned him a contract in Carolina, had some 1,000-yard seasons back-to-back. That's pretty hard to do for a running back. And now he finds himself in Pittsburgh under Mike McCarthy again. And, you know, with Rico Dowdle, I've been saying it when we have talked about him and when we signed him, but in a weird way, it is an upgrade to Kenneth Gainwell. Not because Kenneth Gainwell was below the line as far as a player is concerned last year, he was the team MVP. But the puzzle piece fits more into the offense, into that running back room specifically, when it's shaped like Rico Dowdle and Jaylen Warren, as opposed to when they're shaped like Kenneth Gainwell and Jaylen Warren. Those pieces kind of rub up against each other too much. They're a little too similar. I think it's going to be a lot more of a fit with Dowdle, and I think that you're going to see a benefit for Jaylen Warren as well this year, kind of being able to fall back into a familiar role for himself. Now, it won't be the role that he had, you know, initially in this league, where it was really just that strictly third down back. I'm not saying that, but I am saying that he'll be more of that out of the backfield guy catching the ball in the passing game, which Warren has shown a great ability to do. Gainwell was just better at it than he was. Now Dowdle comes in. There's no question who's more of that pass catching back out of the backfield and who's more of that run between the tackles guy.
1: I wonder.
0: Although Warren can run between the tackles,
1: yeah,
0: too.
1: Exactly.
0: Like, I always say that about him, and it's like he's well-rounded. Like, yeah. Yes, he can catch the ball out of the backfield, but he's a son of a gun to tackle in between the tackles.
1: It doesn't get brought, all the stats that get brought up about things. I wonder how often in NFL history a running back has had a 1,000-yard season for one team, a 1,000-yard season for another team, and then joined a third team for a third year in a row.
0: And will they have a 1,000-yard season?
1: Yeah. That's the next step, which just because of the fact Warren's presence, it seems unlikely to me. But, I mean, Dowdle last year was I think, a clearer backup last year heading into the year for Carolina than he is. He's more of like a, at worst, a 1B right now, and you can even argue 1A, 1B, or tied, or however you want to term it in terms of what he is with Warren, than he was last year to Chuba Hubbard and with the Carolina Panthers. Now, I know Hubbard getting hurt is the main reason why he got to that 1,000 yards, but he only got hurt for three or four games, and Hubbard got more than half those 1,000 yards in those three or four games when he just kind of went off at that point. So you see that being there, and you know, we've talked about how we feel good about this Steelers offensive line. I mean, assuming the right side gets figured out and right tackle and everything, but in terms of being able to block for that type of production. But yeah, it is, again, you have a guy back-to-back 1,000-yard rushing seasons. There aren't, I think there was nine, he's one of nine, or maybe he's one of 10, nine other running backs who have the past two seasons rushed for 1,000 yards. I mean, there's only that many in the league. So that knowing you have that production there too is something that could also help the offense. I mean, there are guys that were, again, what do you have? I know he had the biggest rushing total of any game last season, 200 and whatever yards it was, against Dallas, against his former team at that point for Dowdle. So it, two skill position guys that were added. And I know that there's a lot of production there, whatever you want to say about. I mean, he won the team MVP, Gainwell leaving, but there's production that needs replaced there. If you're talking about just in terms of last year's offense being better, there's a lot of just touches and yardage and things and, you know, third down type catches things. But I do think you're right. The Warren will kind of default more, not exclusively, but I think he'll be able to. If you ask Warren to do what Gainwell was asked to do last year, you know what I mean? Like, I think he can match that production himself too in his own way.
0: I think he can. Yeah, I think that he can fit that gap or fill that gap that Gainwell leaves with his absence. And I'm really excited about Dowdle. And like, I think that he could be a really good tone setting running back. I wouldn't be surprised, Chris, if, and I think that when it comes to these two, what I'm about to say is going to be the most overrated at this position, but like that quote-unquote starter, it might be Rico Dowdle more times than not, where he gets that first carry in a game. Now, maybe there's a little bit of respect given to Warren there, and it's like, you'll get that first series every game because you're the starting running back here for Pittsburgh. But I think that Dowdle on those early downs, those first and tens, get you 4 or 5 yards, really establish the drive, get you ahead of the chains. I'm really, really excited about him and that element that he's going to be able to bring to the table. But I think it's going to be a very fluid situation between these two running backs. It could be a bit of a hot hand element too, right? Like, what if Dowdle is just absolutely torching a team? Well, just going to keep giving him the rock, keep giving him series. And the same thing with Warren. Like, all right, if Warren is just getting 5, 6, 7 yards a carry as we're icing this game late in the third quarter, getting into the fourth quarter, I'm not going to change it up too much. I'm going to keep going with Warren. So I think the tandem at worst is equal to what it was last year, and I'm optimistic that it's actually going to be even better despite losing the team MVP.
1: Yeah, well, you talked about the starter thing. I just want to touch on that. Now, we don't know, or at least I don't know. I'm sure you could go back. There's 18 years of data. You could go forth if you wanted to, but I'm not going to do that in terms of the Mike. Like, Mike, let's put it this way. In a very player, Jaylen Warren never started a game his first three seasons, even though he was a lot of games out touching and out snapping Najee Harris. Najee Harris was given that start thing. Now, was that symbolic? Is that a tip of cap to the veteran? Is that, you know, it's hard to believe it was always game plan that every single time that happened, you figure there's something. So I don't know if Mike McCarthy, you know, I'll say plays that game or but, you know, operates in that sense. I did notice 2 years ago, again, then Mike McCarthy was the coach of the Cowboys, Rico Dowdle, the first week. It's probably a stretch to say Ezekiel Elliott's a franchise icon. That's probably gone too far for
2: probably.
1: But he made
0: especially
1: all
0: especially with that franchise.
1: Yeah, with that franchise. But he had been all pro guy, been a high profile guy. They brought him back, and he started week one. What I'm getting at is he started week one in 2024 for the Cowboys. During that game, he was outperformed by Dowdle, or at least he didn't perform that well. And week two was Dowdle, and pretty much Dowdle started the rest of that season for the Cowboys. Then he took over at that point. Now, There's so many reasons why it's not the same equivalent situation, but I do wonder, you know, Warren and Dowdle, you know, with that first series. And really, I think it's one of those things where it's like, you know, you want to come out that first play and kind of set a tone in some ways. I think you want to, you can run a, I don't want to say, but you could do some sort of package that the other team's not expecting, maybe. And then you get, you know, yeah, excuse your, who your starter is, but, you know, who cares? You're trying to win a game, you know, in terms of who takes that first snap. I know it looks good in your stats and everything, but in the end, you know, you want to try to, maybe there's a, you see the defense doing that, and you go, we can exploit that by going three tight ends here, whatever it might be. I'm just throwing something out there. But either way, I do think it'll be roughly a 50-50 split, and this can go. The little sidecar of this is, where is Caleb Johnson fit in at all, or how can he fit in? We talk about the path of Will Howard making this team. I'm still curious to what the path is for Caleb Johnson, as we say here today, but that's a whole other discussion. But I do think, you know, it probably would be, if the Steelers get a, you know, a couple score lead in the second half, I think you will see a lot of Rico Dowdle then, in terms of, because, you know, you hear Mike McCarthy reference, you know, old school football when he first came up in the 90s, and you know, maybe then you see Nowakowski makes you do a fullback or something. Then if you're trying to you know, bleed the clock there in the second half of the lead, I think that'd be more like time for Dowdle. And generally speaking, more if you're behind or more you need a score, or more it's a 2-minute type drill, you see more Warren.
0: When Chris and I come back, we have a special themed edition of the Wheel of 1,000 Questions to get to. And before we wrap up the show, I want to touch on the 2017 draft class, whose players are entering their 10th year in the NFL. So we'll do that all before we get out of here on the Steelers Blitz on Steelers Nation Radio, part of the Steelers Audio Network.
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0: For today's Wheel of 1,000 questions, Chris, we're keeping it in the family. We're going all AFC North related questions.
1: Ooh, okay.
0: I got questions that I wrote out about the different teams, the Browns, the Bengals, the Ravens, maybe a group question or two in there as well. Without further ado, I'll wind this sucker up. I like to get a really big spin going, as you know, to start things off here. And away we go. Who's the starting quarterback for the Cleveland Browns in week one?
1: We were talking off the air about there, or not this, but Wheel must have been listening. I made a reference to this guy, Deshaun Watson. I still believe that. I don't know. Like, I don't believe in Shedeur Sanders. I believe if you're coming in, I picture the guy. Like I'm blanking on the
0: Dylan Gabriel. Is that who you're thinking of?
1: The new head coach of the Cleveland Browns.
0: Oh, Monken. Todd Monken.
1: Yeah. Although maybe not. Maybe it's like a grace period for him in his mind, because they just traded their best player, their franchise's maybe best player ever. So maybe it's like, you know, play the young guys. I guess you could make the case of that. But
0: it ain't going to be Gabriel. I think it's very, very clear that Gabriel is done as far as that whole Brown saga is concerned. Oh, my God. I mean, he was like, they asked the poor kid. They were like, did you talk to Verse at all? Did he give you anything for it? And he was like, no, he just showed up to practice when you're number eight, so I guess I'm not number eight anymore. But I don't even know if Jared Verse knew who Dylan Gabriel was. If you asked him who Dylan Gabriel was, like, who is
1: this? That little guy? That kid? That the ball
0: he
1: boy?
0: Saw Dylan Gabriel sideline wearing his old eight, and he was like, they already got my jerseys. Damn. Like, I didn't know that they'd have those printed out for kids here, already. Yeah. That's crazy. I didn't know it was open to fans and OTAs in Cleveland.
1: The kids get to wear shoulder pads?
0: Wow, cool.
1: A helmet, yeah.
0: That's cool. Like, one of those fans that likes to dress up in the full outfit I like, that I dig, and he goes and, like, signs the jersey real quick and just keeps walking, like, to my number one fan, Jared Verse, number eight. But it ain't going to be Gabriel. It's going to be either Shedeur or Deshaun Watson. And as much as he's been away from the game, Deshaun, with the injuries, the suspension before the injuries, and every time he tried to come back, he got hurt in like 4 minutes for the Cleveland Browns. I still think in a camp setting, in a preseason setting, Chris, he's going to have the upper hand on beating out Shedeur Sanders in a competition. He's just going to know how to do it better than Shedeur does.
1: And if and when this Brown season gets out of hand and they're not out of the playoff race, then I was going to say you go to Shedeur then. Do you think, this might be another Wheel question, or a question I'm going to throw back at you, Wheel, or you, Tom. Will Tathan Green get a start this year? You think we'll get down, it'll be like that week 16, week 17, week 18, you know, oh, the hell with it, we're 3-12. Let's throw the rookie out there and just get him on tape and see what we get, if there's anything there.
0: You know, I would say yes, there is a chance just because of how Brown's seasons seem to go, right? Like, they just seem to have to use five quarterbacks to get through a season almost every single year. I mean, last year, what? They used three, right? Flacco to Gabriel to Sanders.
1: Yeah.
0: So it's almost a given that they're going to use at least three quarterbacks, it seems. So I'll say yes. I'll say that Talen Green does get, like, kind of those, like, week 15, week 16 starts that it just come out of the clear blue sky. Because I think Gabriel gets cut. Like, I don't think Gabriel makes this team.
1: Is that guy still exists with the jersey of Browns quarterbacks?
0: Oh, yes.
1: But
0: what do you do with this now? Because I guess you could add Taylor Green, but like Watson just stays on, right? And Sanders just stays on. Like, you don't go back and put him on again since Watson's going to win the job again. I don't know the philosophy behind the Cleveland Browns jersey of misery at the quarterback position, but to answer your kind of offshoot question, yes, I think Taylor Green does have a pretty decent chance to get run out there for a game. But they're going to have like two or three wins. You know what I mean? And maybe Sanders is banged up, or Watson's probably definitely banged up at that point. I think this is likely.
1: And let's face it. I mean, Deshaun Watson, it's been 6 years now since he was at a high level.
0: Yeah.
1: I mean, 2020. So we're at 6 years, and he has played exactly 19 games and won exactly 9 of those 19 games. He's won 9 games since 2020. Okay. And that year, he went 4-12, by the way. Is there any, you're coming off a second major injury, right, that he's had, and coming off an injury that obviously affects you. He's now, what, 30, he'll be 31 years old a day after opening day. So it's their age 31 season, and played only 19 games the last 6 years, and coming off a major injury, has a bad team around him, bad weapons around him, essentially. This is not going to go well. I mean, what's fate? This is not. And partially this is by the fact that they traded Myles Garrett by design, right? They're never going to say it, and it's not as explicit as you see in some sports, like a baseball or a basketball, the tanking thing and whatever. Like, they're not explicitly going out and doing that. Nobody admits it anyway, but it's not going to go well. And then, yes, you're probably – so if you had to map out the Brown season, Washington starts the first 7 games, Shador Sanders gets the next 7 games, and then Taylor Green starts the last 3 is probably the way I see it.
0: That seems really close to what reality is going to end up being.
1: And, you know, Watson will go 1-6, and Shador will go 1-6, and Taylor Green will go
0: – 3-0.
1: Yeah.
0: Just because.
1: And all of a
0: and
1: sudden,
0: he'll ruin their draft position.
1: Yeah, they'll ruin the draft pick thing. Yeah, they won't get to get Arch Manning anymore. And there'll be this like, oh, Taylor Green's the quick. He'll win the job going into next year, and then it'll be terrible. And it'll just, the cycle of Brown's misery.
0: The show goes on.
1: Yes, yes.
0: All right, let's spin it. Does either Lamar Jackson or Joe Burrow make it through the entire season healthy?
1: Either one.
0: Either or. Either
1: it's
0: one.
1: Like,
0: you
1: it's
0: can
1: like the
0: choose
1: opposite
0: one.
1: Of a parlay.
0: You can choose one or the other to play a full 17 games.
1: Has it ever happened? Well, it has happened. I was going to say, I bet you they have not both made it the same year through 17 games for sure. Man, you're giving me two.
0: Stressing you out right now.
1: I really am. You're giving me two opportunities here to pull this off. Let's see. I'm just looking at Lamar Jackson has once played all of his team's games. Now, there might have been one of those things where he sat out. But
0: I got the other side here. Joe Burrow has only, well, I guess 2021, 16 games was how many games were in the season?
1: No, 2020, there were seven. That was the first
0: 17 games. Okay. Yeah. So he's only ever played every single game one time.
1: Once,
0: Joe Burrow.
1: So they've 2024. Done it once. 2024 for Burrow, and what year was it for Lamar? Oh, this is fascinating radio. Well, they both did it in the year they did it was the same year, 2024.
0: Yeah. Now, I will say this, 2022, like for Burrow, he played 16 games. The team was 12-4 when they went into that 17th game. So like, he didn't need to play. But the point remains, aside from that caveat of maybe the Bengals have 13 wins or the Ravens have 13 wins, so he plays 16 games because he doesn't need to play the 17th game. I'm talking about injury-wise. Do they make it through the entire season healthy? Man. I'm going to say no. I'm going to say that neither of them do it. I think that there will be turbulence that both of these teams, the Ravens and the Bengals, are going to have to get through at some point in this season.
1: Yeah.
0: Now, they're better suited this year than they were last year. Like, this year, it's Flacco coming in for Burrow, and it's Huntley coming in for Lamar. So, like, they're better positioned to be staying afloat for a week or two. But it's just the odds are in our favor to say that neither of these guys will make it a full healthy season.
1: And the thing about Lamar last year was like, what was it? Like five separate, he was on the, no, he didn't miss games because of each one of these, but he was on the injury report.
0: It was
1: report.
0: Just like,
1: it was like
0: attrition,
1: knee, back,
0: over,
1: knee, like a calf. Like it just was like this entire, you get that map of the body and point to all the injury, and just the one season that he
0: it's
1: had.
0: Like a little red tamale clip art like, on all of his body.
1: Yeah, it's like everywhere you look. So there's so many, but it just, I don't want to say he has to prove, like, I mean, he's a two-time MVP, but it's like, again, I go back to, is that the new reality for Lamar Jackson last year? He was not nearly as dynamic for whatever reason. Was it just that he was injury prone or injury riddled, I should say, last year, and that's it? And it's just like, okay, he's going to be healthy next year. He's got a new coach, clean slate. You know, there's is that, are we going to see vintage Lamar, or is Lamar now, is that gone now? It's like, in, hey, 2024, he could have won the damn MVP. So it wasn't that long ago. But the injury thing does worry me. So I think one of them might be able to pull it off. But I tend to agree with you, Wheel, or you, Tom, in response.
0: Whoa,
1: to
0: hey, it's my statement, but it is the Wheel's question. The Wheel's question.
1: But so I'm agreeing with you because it was your answer. So yes.
0: Now, granted, even though I'm saying no here, this doesn't mean that I think that they're going to miss big swaths of time each, and that the Steelers are just going to be able to moonwalk their way to winning the division at like 11-6 or something like that. I think one of these two teams is probably going to end up winning the division, and it might end up being the team that survives their 3-week absence or so without their quarterback the best.
1: Yeah, that'll be a big put. Yes, and they're going to, obviously they're competing. I mean, the Steelers will be in there too, you'd think, for the race. But that could affect, you know, that might be the which one misses more.
0: Isn't it so weird? This isn't a question, but isn't it so weird again, and we've hit on this before, that the team with the 42-year-old quarterback could be argued into having the most stability and the most faith in him making it through the entire season healthy? I know he missed the game last year, so he didn't make it through the whole season last year, but other than him blowing out,
1: he led the division last year.
0: Other than blowing out his Achilles against the Jets, the guy's barely ever hurt in his career. He makes through most seasons. Burrow's track record, Lamar's track record, and Watson's track record. Yeah. Like Aaron Rodgers, in a very weird way, is the most durable of the quarterbacks.
1: Yeah, the one that we talk about in the context of Will Howard about how the Steelers need to make sure they have a quality backup.
0: Like, they might end up being the only team in the North that never uses their backup.
1: Yeah. It's kind of funny how you look at that, but I don't disagree with you whatsoever.
0: Well, you can't, because it's fact. We're talking about literal games played or not. Okay. Let's spin the wheel again. Is there any chance that the king, Derrick Henry, finally starts to slow down this season? He is an anomaly when it comes to the running back position. It's been about 3 or 4 years now, basically since the end of his Tennessee tenure, right, that people have been ready to say, okay, it's time for the floor to drop out. Henry can't possibly continue to be at the top of the league, be at the top of his game. And every single year, he is a top three running back, and that's at the very least he's number three. I mean, he might be number one just in this entire era because of how great he's been.
1: 32 years old this season now.
0: That's old for a running back.
1: Yeah, for running back. And we can go through the list of guys who were way before that. And it does seem like
0: there's... But is he the unicorn, right? Like, is he going to be the one that ages gracefully somehow?
1: Because there's... And, you know, listen. Hey, Frank Gore was a very good running back. Don't get me wrong. You know, borderline Hall of Famer. But he's not in the class of the runner in terms of the production, in terms of the... of Derrick Henry.
0: The amount of carries. Henry's led the league in carries 4 different times.
1: Yeah, that's wild, man. You look at that, especially in this era.
0: He is the current leader, active league leader in carries with 2,662 rushing yards, 1,318, 122 touchdowns, leads the league actively, and 652 first downs, leads the league actively. Man. So he is like the league leader right now as far as production is concerned.
1: And if you look at, so he's played now, one season he only played 8 games, that was 2021. But aside from that, his other 9 years,
0: he almost had 1,000 yards in that season too. That's his only year he has. Yeah,
1: that's wild. And yeah, that's crazy. And he's only missed, other than that season, he's only missed 3 games. His entire career, over the other nine seasons of his career.
0: And that was the only season as a starter that he didn't get to 1,000 yards rushing. And two years where he wasn't a starter, 2016-17, he didn't. But as a starter, it was that year he only played 8 games, he had 937 yards.
1: And the year he played 8 games, he had 219 carries in 8 games.
0: Already.
1: Which would have, if you double that, that would have been his career high. And it would have been, that's the only season amongst those five season stretch he did not lead the league in carries. And so he's still doing that. I mean, where was he at last year? In the year before, 325, 307. I'm sure that's top five for sure in terms of carries in the league. And that's in his 30s with a new team. 16 touchdowns each of the last two seasons. I mean, double-digit touchdowns 8 seasons in a row. I mean, it, you just go, and that's rushing touchdowns. And you throw in, some, you know, it's, there's some receiving touchdowns there too in the end of that.
0: 2021, that year where he played in eight games, he finished ninth in the NFL in rushing yards that year. He was a top 10 rusher that year.
1: Half the games. It then you go back to the fact he was a second round pick, like, and I guess
0: what that, happened there? Two things. What happened in the draft, and why were more teams not banging down his door to sign him when he left Tennessee? Yeah. Why was it the Ravens on like a one? You remember it was like a 1 year, $6 million, $7 million deal or something like that? A little bit of a prove it ish kind of deal.
1: Yeah, it was. Remember what was it? Who were the players that were making more? There was like you could go through the list of running backs making more than him, and that was the Ezekiel Elliott draft. My second reference to Ezekiel Elliott. He was the second running back taken. That was just, I guess, peak. Nobody drafts running backs, but he was taken 45th overall in the middle of the, not even like a top of the second round type player. He was taken in the middle of the second round, and he ends up having the Hall of Fame career he's had. He's still in the Steelers division. And just think about the type. And he won the Heisman Trophy. Remember, that wasn't like he was some sort of unknown, you know, quantity.
0: I think maybe people thought there was so much, because Saban ran him ragged. Yeah. And everybody knows his famous high school stats where he had like 1,000 carries in a game, I think, one time. Like one single game, he had 1,000 carries. But it was the question of there's not enough tread on these tires.
1: Yeah.
0: And now fast forward, what? 10, 11 years later, yeah. I think there's still tread on. They still passed. What was that test where they put like the penny in there or something? The head of Abe Lincoln is still submerged into those tires.
1: And he's been at work, and we just talked about it. He led the league in carries 4 to 5 years. In the fifth year, he would have by far halfway through the season led the league in carries. And I'm sure that it was part of like why people thought like, well, there it was. He was 219 carries in eight games. I mean, think about it. That's almost 30 carries a game. I mean, that's 28 carries a game he was averaging that year. And the modern NFL, that's like unheard of.
0: It's unheard of. I don't think he is going to slow down.
1: I mean,
0: this
1: he had
0: year.
1: 10 touchdowns that year when he had half. I mean, 122 touchdowns with 112 touchdowns the past eight seasons.
0: To answer the wheels question, I think I'm not going to predict him slowing down until I see him slowing down. I mean, it's probably going to be another 1,000 yard season. He's known nothing but rushing for 16 touchdowns each year in Baltimore. 2 years, 32 total touchdowns as far as the Baltimore Ravens. 16 in the 2024 season and 16 again in the 2025 season. So he's been an absolute home run hire, home run signing for Baltimore. You hate that as a Steeler fan, but I don't get the sense that he is going to be slowing down. And Chris, I find it's funny. Every year, I feel like Henry isn't the number one pick in fantasy football. It's always somebody else, right? It's like Jahmyr Gibbs maybe this year, McCaffrey. And then you go to the end of the season, and he's always like the number one producing running back, or at least number two at worst.
1: Yeah, and just by the count, I mean, the having a 2,000 yard season on your resume, I mean, that's still, I know that was in the 16, that was the final year of the 16 game season. And I know, like, Barkley, and I know it's, so maybe that magic number doesn't mean what it used to, I guess, but I still think that gets under talked about. The guy rushed for 2,000 yards.
0: He was 79 yards away too in 2024 from doing it again, from being a 2,000 yard rusher again. The year Barkley rushed for 2,000 yards and almost set the record, Henry was right there with him, basically almost rushing for 2,000 yards himself.
1: And think about that. And he didn't get an MVP. I just looked it up. Aaron Rodgers won it in 2020, oddly enough, to tie this together. And with 44. Now, the back then, they now have a tiered voting system for the MVP where you vote for what, first, second, third, or first, second through fifth, or whatever it might be. Back then, it was only you voted one, that was it. So, but Derrick Henry did not get an MVP vote that season despite rushing for over 2,000 yards. And 17
0: he's only
1: touchdowns.
0: Gotten MVP votes in 1 year, and he finished ninth in 2022. Isn't it insane that he's only been a first-team All-Pro once?
1: Wow, that is crazy. That really, I mean, you had
0: there
1: all
0: can't
1: stuff
0: be.
1: Up.
0: I don't even. I'm not doing the research. There can't be years where he wasn't the number one running back. I mean,
1: three times he's led the league in rushing touchdowns, twice in rushing yards, 2 years in a row led the league in both rushing yards and rushing touchdowns. I don't know what I mean. I'm trying to think who else. I mean, yeah, the Barkley season
0: in 2019, that year that you referenced. Christian McCaffrey was the first team All-Pro.
1: Yeah, see, I mean, he had a pretty generational types. But I don't know.
0: Barkley in 2024, when he was a second team All-Pro, Henry had a generational type of season. But you'd think there'd be another one in there that would just have been like, yeah, we're just going to give it to Derrick Henry. Anyway, the answer to the question of the wheel is he is not going to fade. He is still going to be the king this year. When we come back, we'll get into that 2017 draft class, players entering their 10th year in the NFL. And it is a loaded draft class for sure, with some humor in it as well. So we'll get to that to wrap up the show. It's Tom Offerman and Chris Adamski on the Steelers Blitz on Steelers Nation Radio, part of the Steelers Audio Network.
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16: 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John Stallworth.
29: I often ask myself and even ask guys I play with him about the Steeler type player. Did we draft those type players, or would they come into the environment and become immersed in an environment and it becomes a part of him? I don't know which one it was, but I think that the fact that we blended so well together as a team, that we went through some difficult times as a team, helped us. You know, people look at those years that we won the Super Bowls over that 6 or 7 year span, they think everything was all rosy, but we had issues. We were just tight enough, close enough to get through that. We had the leadership and on the field and within the coaching staff to get over things like that, to get through those difficult situations. When you play, you don't think about history. You think about today. and what you got to do today. You don't think about what's going to happen after you're gone, how this team is going to be looked at, or how you're going to be looked at years from now. You think about today and doing the job you have to do today and being the best you could possibly be today. I was drafted in the fourth round, and I got a phone call, I think from Myron Cope, and to tell me I'd been drafted by the Steelers. And Myron asked me a few questions, and that was it. I mean, there was, you know, I hung the phone up and I called my mom and told her I'd been drafted. Looking back on it, kind of comical that it would be Myron Cope that gave me a call.
2: And right down the middle of the field went John Stallworth.
29: The personal relationships, I think, stand out in my mind more than anything. Those relationships built with teammates and friends and things that you grow from and you learn from. Those are the big moments. Those are the times that when I think back over 14 years in Pittsburgh, those are things that readily come to mind.
3: The Steelers Legend Series on SNR.
0: For players drafted in the 2017 draft class, it is now their 10th year, becoming their 10th year. It is now their 10th year in the NFL, and that's a big deal, Chris. A decade's worth of your life spent at the highest level of football. It is a loaded 2017 draft class. We all know Pittsburgh Steelers drafted a future Hall of Famer in the first round in this class, with TJ Watt going 30th overall that year. Myles Garrett was the number one overall pick in that class, so he's obviously going to the Hall of Fame as well. You got a nice little quarterback there, pick 10th overall, that we'll get to in just a second. It is filled with players that made Pro Bowls already, and, you know, I say there's three for sure Hall of Famers right now, Chris. Talk about that. There's probably four or five guys here that'll go to the Hall of Fame, not just in the first round, but in this draft class in general.
1: Well, you know Myles Garrett and T.J. Watt right off the bat.
0: Patrick Mahomes, the bigger lock of all of them. He's right. Number 10
1: pick. That's three in the first round. McCaffrey, I think.
0: That's the other guy I was thinking about.
1: I think he almost has.
0: And then
1: to
0: Cooper
1: be.
0: Kupp was picked later in this draft as well. And I don't know if he'll make it, but two Super Bowl rings now on his finger. An offensive player of the year, a Super Bowl MVP, and one of the greatest individual receiving seasons that we've ever seen in the NFL's history. So he's got a case.
1: Yeah, and I don't think Joe Mixon makes it, but Joe Mixon...
0: Mixon a really good player. I'm going to go down here, and we're going to go through some of the guys.
1: Alvin Kamara. Alvin Kamara will get Hall of Fame.
0: He'll probably get in the Hall of Fame,
1: right?
0: Yeah,
1: I think so, too. Yeah, I think so. Third round pick. I think he'll
0: get in. That's a loaded class right there.
1: Yeah, you're right. You start to look at it, and... I mean, yeah, I'm just going down the later rounds now, and we'll go through the first round maybe a little more, but a guy like Chris Godwin, who is not going to make the Hall of Fame, but, you know, Jonnu Smith in that draft class. No, I'm just
0: Kareem Hunt picked in the third round. Very solid player. Trey Hendrickson picked in the third round that year. James Conner, very solid player.
1: We'll get some Hall of Fame consideration, James Conner, I believe.
0: You think?
1: I think so. I mean,
0: I think that might be a little bit of a stretch.
1: You combine lengths, he's
0: the
1: not going to make it.
0: The story, too. Like, maybe the story involved there.
1: Yeah, you're right. He's probably not going to make it. He's not going to make it. But I think he'll at least get discussed. George Kittle.
0: I was just going to say, does he get into the Hall of Fame one day?
1: I think George Kittle gets all.
0: He's certainly going to be on the ballots at one point. He'll be debated.
1: I think he's. I mean, other than Kelce, and you can even make a case if it wasn't for if Kittle was on the Chiefs and was dating the world's most famous woman or whatever you want, he might be. Above Kelce, and you know what I'm saying? I don't know, but he would have the Super Bowl rings, more publicity, things like that. But Kittle might be a better player than Kelce.
0: The latest Pro Bowler taken in this draft, 182 overall in the fifth round, the Packers took Aaron Jones. Not a Hall of Famer, but Aaron Jones is a really good football player.
1: Yeah, exactly. Yes, multi-time. Yeah, he deserves that. And one of my, we'll get into it, but here's the trivia question, Tom. Five first round picks. You're cheating. Don't look. From the 2017 draft.
0: I don't know where these people were.
1: Played for the Pittsburgh Steelers.
0: Obviously, Mitch.
1: Yeah, Mitch Trubisky
0: is the easy
1: number two.
0: And TJ, of course.
1: And TJ, yeah. So there's the two.
0: So there's
1: easy
0: three
1: ones.
0: Other ones.
1: Three other ones. Now, one of them's really obscure that he probably played a couple games.
0: But he was a first round pick.
1: He was, yes.
0: I don't know. I'm not going to get this. If I can't cheat, I'm not going to get this.
1: All right. Well, Mike Williams is one of them.
0: Oh, wow. Clemson wide receiver.
1: Who was how high of a draft pick was he? He was I forgot how high he was drafted, man.
0: Mike Williams
1: was
0: seventh
1: overall
0: to the Chargers.
1: Yeah, so Mike Williams won the Steelers a game on the road against NFC championship
0: against
1: finalist.
0: Washington, right?
1: Yeah, won a game with a great big catch. And that was the only thing he did pretty much for the Steelers, but hey.
0: it looked so bright then.
1: Yes. Another one, Jabril Peppers, who spent a lot of last season with the Steelers.
0: Yes.
1: He was a first round pick, one of the Browns, right? And then the fifth one, the funniest one, Taco Charlton.
0: Yes, because he's had that cup of coffee with the Steelers once upon a time.
1: He played, he appeared in 11 games for the Steelers. Wow, I didn't realize it was that many. I thought it was just maybe two or three in the 2021 season. Yes, and remember, a lot of the people were saying in that draft they were the same position, and Taco was taken. What pick was Taco taken here?
0: 28th.
1: Two picks ahead of T.J. Watt.
0: Yep.
1: There's an alternate reality where the Cowboys.
0: Oh God.
1: Take Watt. The Steelers end up with Taco. You imagine that happening. Who knows? I don't remember if the Cowboys were interested in Watt at that point or whatever, but they're the same position taking two picks apart. So they're sort of tied together in that realm for that way. And one in their careers being, they're not tied together with how their careers went. Let's put it that way.
0: Does Deion Dawkins have a bit of a sneaky case to maybe get onto a Hall of Fame, at least debate? He's never been an All-Pro, but he's been a five-time Pro Bowler. He was taken 63rd overall in the second round by the Bills. Look, I'm just trying to add on to our list here because we're like seven guys that we think could probably rap on those doors at Canton, and those doors might open for him. So yeah. Dawkins, I think, maybe has a little bit of a, we'll nominate him and maybe we'll get to debate about him. I don't know if he'll make it. Juju was taken with the 62nd overall pick, one pick right before Deion Dawkins in the second round by the Steelers.
1: Well, that's the other thing about this is, and I brought up the 2023 draft class having the depth of players. The Steelers, and if you go by, again, you could make the case the 2017 draft. Now, it's hard. There's obviously not. Well, but I mean, T.J. Watt. So there is a Ben-type player. You know what I'm saying? Like,
0: yeah.
1: The Hall of Famer. It might be Kevin Colbert. He had, what, 22 drafts, I think it was, from 2000 to 23 drafts. You got T.J. Watt in the first round. I know Juju, like, again, sort of like, kind of like our Houston Texans quarterback talk where he exploded early. Like, he was 3 years into his career. Put it this way. Juju Smith-Schuster at age 22 probably had a Hall of Fame in terms of players up to age 22, his resume. Like, he had a couple Pro Bowl seasons already, a couple thousand-yard seasons already. Now, obviously, he's not going to do it. I mean, Cam Sutton was just looking at the 4-year starter in the NFL. I mean, that's for a third-round pick. James Conner, I talked about. He's not going to make the Hall of Fame. I mean, Dobbs, when you're picking on day three there to get a 10-year backup quarterback in the NFL, isn't that bad? It's now that kind of burns out after that, the draft class. But I mean, you're late into day three at that point. That's not a bad Steelers draft class by any stretch of the imagination, and arguably one of the best they've had here over the past.
0: Yeah. Well, especially when you get the top guy.
1: Yeah, the top guy being a Hall of Famer. Yeah.
0: It doesn't really matter what you pick after that. That's a win of a draft class. How about the Ravens 74th overall pick by the Ravens, third round pick, Chris Wormley, also a future Pittsburgh Steeler.
1: Yeah.
0: From this 2017 class. Also in the third round, pick 65 by the Cleveland Browns, Larry Ogunjobi.
1: Oh, look at this.
0: A Pittsburgh Steeler.
1: 66, a Kelly Williams.
0: I was just going to say that. So the Steelers were in love with the 2017 draft class. They basically built an entire roster, it seems, out of players from the 2017 class. Dalvin Cook, another really good player in this class in the second round that was taken. Not a Hall of Famer, but a definitely
1: another, like, a short really span where he's really good.
0: Really strong player, yeah. Let's get into this first round to wrap things up. Obviously, Watt picked 30th. Njoku picked right in front of him. He's a Pro Bowler. Tre'Davious White, really good career in Buffalo, but has just been cut short. Now, unfortunately, he's entering his 10th year like the rest of these guys, but he's not really a factor like some of these guys are. Evan Engram, solid. Garrett Bowles, really solid tackle for the Denver Broncos, taking that class in the first round, pick number 20. Jonathan Allen, pick number 17. He's on the Bengals now, so you're going to have to get used to seeing Jonathan Allen. Baltimore picked Marlon Humphrey with pick number 16. That's a really good pick for them. He's still around for them. Still a thorn in our freaking side. Hassan Reddick, 13th overall by the Cardinals. That's one of those picks too that like burned really bright for a period of being like towards the top of the league and getting sacks, but just not the longevity. You hear a name like Hassan Reddick, and it's like, that guy was drafted with T.J. Watt. Like, that guy already had his career where he was at the heights, and then he fell off, and now he's done. And it's just like, same thing, huh? 10 years. Wow. Deshaun Watson, picked 12th by Houston. Marshawn Lattimore, 11th by the Saints. That's a really good pick right there. Mahomes, 10th. John Ross, 9th by the Bengals. That's hilarious. Christian McCaffrey, 8th by the Panthers. That's a home run. Mike Williams, as we mentioned. Jamal Adams by the Jets at 6th. That's a pretty good pick. Corey Davis, fifth to the Titans. Now, here's one that doesn't get the yellow highlight on Wikipedia because he wasn't a Pro Bowler. But Leonard Fournette by the Jaguars at fourth overall was, I think, in the end, a solid pick. Now, he maybe made that a solid pick when he went to Tampa Bay and did what he did for them in the playoffs. But that still shows that he was that kind of quality of a player. So Fournette's a weird one.
1: Yeah, Fournette is kind of because what was his nickname? Like I forget.
0: Playoff Lenny. Yeah, when he was in Tampa Bay.
1: The wide receiver draft class kind of cracks me up because there is that Cooper Kupp in the third round, Juju in the second round, but the top wide receivers taken: Corey Davis, fifth overall; Mike Williams, seventh overall; John Ross, ninth overall. Those are your first round receivers. And then Zay Jones in the second round, Curtis Samuel. This wide receiver class until you get to Juju at the end of the second round, and then Cooper Kupp near the top of the third round. Just kind of funny some of the names you remember now, and even Chris Godwin late in the third round. So it was more Kenny Galladay. Talk about a guy who had like two really really good seasons and then fell off a cliff. He went from the Lions to the Giants and just completely tanked his career at that point.
0: You know who else was like that in this class? Tariq Cohen. The Bears picked him in the fourth round. Tariq Cohen had some crazy good years.
1: Yeah,
0: and then just
1: right.
0: Ended up not doing much. But hey, 2017 draft class, congrats on making it to your 10th year. It is insanely loaded how there are six guys there that we could say are going to Canton. For sure.
1: Yeah, and it looks like. And the 10th year thing, I brought this up the other day just so I can give the facts out there. It is the peak of the maximum pension benefit when you get to there. You get an automatic $10,000 per month as your pension. So $120,000 annually. I would think about it. That's your retirement. That's like your fixed income.
0: Yeah, Garrett and Mahomes and Watt need it. I mean, they were on their hands and knees crawling to get to that 10th year. Please give me that 10th year. You know who does like that, though? Well, actually, no, I was going to say Mitch likes it, but Mitch is making quarterback money as a backup, so he's got like $10 million in the bank, too.
1: There's got to be one of those like specialty. Like Matt, did Matakevich make it to 10 years? Like, he's a guy.
0: I don't care how rich you are. Anytime a direct deposit of $10,000 hits your account every month.
1: Every month, yeah.
0: $120,000 a year?
1: Yeah.
0: That's pretty good.
1: Matakevich looks like played 9 NFL seasons. So he did.
0: He only makes like $100,000 a year instead of $120,000 a year on the pension? Because the pension is 5 years, right? Like to start to qualify for the actual pension. And then you go up the ladder until you get to the 10th year and you're at your max.
1: Always the thing.
0: All right, we'll be back on Friday. We'll wrap up OTAs. Final session is tomorrow. He's Chris Adamski. I'm Tom Offerman. And you've been listening to the Steelers Blitz on Steelers Nation Radio, part of the Steelers Audio Network.
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6: Good afternoon, Steeler Nation. It's The Drive on the Steelers Audio Network. Wes Schuler and Matt Williamson with you here for the next 2 hours on this Thursday, as we have got plenty to get into. Penultimate practice for the Steelers of this OTA period in the books. We'll talk to our buddy Chris Adamski in about 15, 20 minutes. Get all his I'm so excited, Matt. I can't even get the words out. Get all of his observations from today and from just in general of the last couple weeks of practice. It's been a while since we've talked to Adamski.
7: Unfortunately, we got cut off with Chris a little bit yesterday.
6: We did. The gremlins in the phone system here are a little bit better now on this Thursday. We are going to dig into Joey Porter Jr.'s contract extension numbers here and talk some interception luck metrics.
7: Yeah, it's kind of interesting stuff. Yeah,
6: some fun research that Matt sent me. But we begin here, Matt, with a news of the day segment, because
7: real quick before we do, I was just getting coffee, chatting with some of the folks that, you know, work here, and they're like, and one of the guys asked, you know, when does Steelers training camp start? I'm like, it's too early to be asking me that, you know, but end of July. And he's like,
6: July 4th, bring that up. After July 4th, you can bring that up.
7: And, but the reason, he's like, it feels like summer, it feels like training camp out there. I mean, it's the weather starting to have that training camp feel to it.
6: We had that St. Vincent, that Latrobe humidity rolling in this morning.
7: It's warm.
6: That's for sure. The dial in your car says that it's like 70 degrees, but you're like, man, it feels it's 85 out here.
7: It feels like camp.
6: It does certainly feel like training camp. Now you're giving me the heebie-jeebies. Giving me the scaries here. Let's slow down this offseason and this summer. It's already going too fast.
7: Did you watch that basketball game last night?
6: I sure did.
7: That was unbelievable.
6: Wild Pirates game last night, too.
7: I hardly paid attention. I was glued to the NBA, but that was nuts.
6: Usually, Matt, this is my least favorite time of year to be a sports fan. Because there's no football. You know, there's basketball and NHL a little bit. And, you know, normally at this point, a lot of times the Pirates are going in the opposite direction, not the right direction. But, man, it's been NBA and NHL have been fantastic. The Buccos have been in a couple big series here and a big win last night. And, of course, the Dodgers and Shohei Ohtani and all the pomp and circumstance that comes with that.
7: And there's always NFL news, too.
6: It's
7: extension season in a big way, and had some June 1st trades. And
6: Cup starts here, actually ongoing right now. Mexico playing this afternoon to kick off the 2026 World Cup. Yep. USA plays tomorrow night.
7: What city?
6: So, Mexico City.
7: Mexico is playing in Mexico City?
6: Yes. Oh, okay. So it's the World Cup is North America.
7: Yeah, I knew that.
6: The majority of it's in the United States, but Mexico and Canada too.
7: I have some thoughts.
6: The Azteca, remember we've discussed that opens the proceedings.

0: today.
1: Gotcha. Okay.
0: Mexico and South Africa, I believe. And then there's another game, Czech Republic and somebody else there tonight. And then the championship game will be in United States at MetLife in New Jersey.
1: Gotcha.
0: So Mexico gets the kickoff.
1: Mm-hmm.
0: USA gets the last game, the championship.
1: Gotcha, gotcha.
0: And Matt, as I'll USA tomorrow night, Friday night at 9 o'clock to begin our World Cup campaign in San Francisco against Panama. And then also tomorrow, Matt, my WVU Mountaineers, for the first time ever, will be playing in the College World Series.
1: Yeah.
0: I'll be a little distracted during the show tomorrow afternoon.
1: I assume you'll be paying attention.
0: I might feel a cough coming here. We might have to take tomorrow afternoon off. No, I'm just kidding.
1: See if Adamski can... Oh, by the way, you're going to have to be here tomorrow.
0: Yeah, Adamski, by the way, can you co-host with Matt tomorrow? Because Wes is going to be sitting at the bar from 2 to the end of the USA game. Plenty to get to here today is, Matt, there's actually been a good amount of moving and shaking across the NFL in terms of extensions in the last 22 hours since you and I were on the air. Just across the timeline here not too long ago, Denver Broncos head coach Sean Payton agreeing to a 5-year extension to keep him there in the Rocky Mountains.
1: No terms disclosed is my hunch. It's always hard to find coaching
0: money
1: because you don't go to Spot Track or, you know, I mean, it's not
0: over the cap. Doesn't have to fit within a salary cap.
1: That's the only thing I was going to say is, I mean, obviously he should be one of the highest compensated coaches in the league. I'll be honest. I mean, when the new ownership in Denver, Walmart people, bought the organization, I thought, man, they're taking over a tough situation. This is the Russell Wilson. It's not as bad as Deshaun Watson and the Browns, but this is a tough situation. And I don't know Sean Payton, but I knew that they were paying him a ton. And I kind of thought, is he just taking getting a paycheck here from a sinking ship? You know,
0: sail off into the sunset.
1: Do a year or two and be like, you know, maybe I didn't win that many games there, but I got a lot richer. And it kind of just crossed my mind when they did
0: but
1: that.
0: But I got a lot richer.
1: Boy, has he done a remarkable job, though.
0: Unbelievable.
1: I mean, they didn't really have any bad years with him, and the team he took over was not good. I mean, they didn't have Bo Nix at the time. They didn't have a quarterback situation. They had all kinds of cap problems after the Wilson deal. And now you could definitely make the argument that they were the best team in the AFC last year.
0: And if they would have Bo Nix, very good chance they could have been in the Super Bowl.
1: Yeah. So last thing about the money. There is no salary cap for coaches. I mean, some teams will pay more than others. And if you have Walmart money, why not, you know?
0: And they literally do have Walmart, Walmart money. And speaking of Walmart money, man, Patrick Mahomes, he doesn't quite have the money of the Waltons, but he might be pretty close by the time his career is over. The Kansas City Chiefs add 2 years to Patrick Mahomes' contract, making it the first NFL deal valued at over $500 million. Sorry.
1: Yeah.
0: Yeah, $500 million. $500 million. Adding about $239 million to the total value of his current contract, which now comes out to about $505 million, Matt Williamson. That will kick in, it looks like, beginning in 2027, for the who's soon again gonna be here, the NFL's highest paid man.
1: Yeah. And so my first take was, first of all, the league is very healthy.
0: Yes. I mean, we continue every time these big contracts come out to that cap.
1: NFL's
0: is going
1: doing
0: up.
1: Well. Yeah. NFL is doing well. Frankly, I don't think this is that big a news. I looked into it. This is the third time in 6 years he's signed an extension. And I think just every 2 years or so, they just put more money on the end of it, put more years on the end of it. More guaranteed money, so he gets a massive check to invest as opposed to getting paid every Monday or whatever during the season, a huge amount. Not that he doesn't get a nice check those days, too. But because they're always going to invest in the bank of Mahomes. I mean, they're always going to ask him for basically a loan or change his contract. And if they got to the point where the contract was getting near the end and we know you're not going anywhere, Pat, we don't want you to go anywhere. I saw a bunch of clips today of him running around and looking very spry in minicamp already. I mean, he's going to be there for the start of the season. He's maybe the best quarterback that's ever played. He has rings. He's the most important guy to basically any organization out there. But all it is just like a marriage or a bank situation. It's almost like he's a partner with the Chiefs. Every 2 years, we'll just do this, add a couple more years on it so we can, you know, max out our credit cards to give other people.
0: And if you get to a point in a couple years, hopefully for their standpoint, they hit on some of these young players and draft picks. In a couple years, you could go back to Mahomes and restructure. And
1: or, hey, we need a receiver on the open market. We can't afford it. Can we restructure again? Yes. I mean, they do it almost every year.
0: They do.
1: Yeah. Listen, it's one way of doing business. It works.
0: It can obviously be tough to manage your salary cap when you have such a large whale at the quarterback position.
1: Yeah. But
0: there's also some benefits of some restructure and some wiggle room that come with it. Another kind of final big... I guess if you're in football circles, he's a big name. He's not Sean Payton. He's not Patrick Mahomes nationally. Yeah,
1: pretty big names.
0: But a guy that I think you and I both agree was the best center in football last year, Aaron Brewer of the Miami Dolphins.
1: Yeah.
0: He was a finalist for Protector of the Year, first team All-Pro center. Him and the Dolphins agreed to a three-year, $52.5 million extension reported last night, $37 million guaranteed. He's now set to make about $17.5 million per year on the new deal. That makes him the third highest paid center in the league. Tyler Linderbaum, number one with that big deal from the Raiders that he just signed. Kansas City Chiefs, Creed Humphrey, still number two.
1: So at some point, probably an hour or two, we're going to go over an article that Bill Barnwell wrote. And coincidentally, it came out today, not knowing this was going to happen. And what he does, I urge everyone to check it out on ESPN, because we're going to do it referencing Joey Porter. But it's almost time to start talking about your boy Zach Frazier, too, in terms of center contracts, because he's going to be at the top of the league, much like Porter. And these are all good problems to have, folks. But what Bill did is he went position by position. This is the highest paid dude in the league, and this is who's next. You know, like Porter and Frazier are basically next. Linderbaum makes $27 million a year.
0: Nuts.
1: And this might sound a lot like Brewer. For Brewer, Brewer's the better player.
0: I would rather have him right now.
1: Yeah, if they were both cost a dollar.
0: He's a few years older, but if we're talking older, just who would you rather have right now, forget all the parameters.
1: They're both top five guys. Yes. They're both really good. But the fact that there's such a discrepancy at 27 per year as opposed to like 17
0: and a
1: something
0: half,
1: like that.
0: That's a big difference.
1: This is a bargain. I mean,
0: and that's probably good for the Steelers as it relates to Zach Frazier's future contract.
1: That's kind of what I was thinking.
0: You can look at it as almost like the Deshaun Watson with Cleveland a few years ago, where it's like, hey, that's not resetting the market. That's stupid money.
1: That's what
0: I'm
1: thinking, too.
0: There's a difference between resetting the market and just paying someone stupid money because you're desperate and you have it.
1: I'll say this again when we talk about the Porter contract. It's not my specialty. I'm not an agent. I'm not great at what contracts are good ones and bad ones necessarily. But I have a little bit of a grasp of it. And that's what I'm thinking, too. Like, if Brewer, maybe he's not considered by our listeners as the best center in the league, but no one had a better year. I mean, he is a phenomenal mover in particular. He's a certain type of center. Came in the league at like 270, 275 pounds.
0: Yeah.
1: And it's bulked up, but he can really, really move. Give Miami credit. They've actually, the O-line's one thing that they're really focused on now, which is not how it used to be. But you can't doubt, I mean, if you watch all the center tape, and no one's ever going to do that, but he played as well as any center in the league, if not number one. And he should have probably been Protector of the Year. Linderbaum played like the fourth or fifth best center. I'd have Frazier ahead of Linderbaum. I'd have Creed Humphrey ahead of Linderbaum. Maybe Graham Barton, who's another one whose contract's coming up too. Barton and Frazier are paying a lot of attention to this stuff.
0: They're keeping an eye on each other. And yeah, you see that? You see that? What are we doing here?
1: Barton does have the fifth year option, so they could buy a year on it, but you know, Frazier won't. I think, and I'm hoping from the Steelers' perspective, not from your boy Zach's perspective, that you're 100% right that Linderbaum's crazy money. That's not center money.
0: We're not the Raiders. We didn't have all this money to spend and desperate.
1: Yeah.
0: And
1: I think a lot of it's just a difference of truly hitting the open market like Linderbaum did, as opposed to renegotiating with Zach and extending him or Creed Humphrey or whoever. Because some of these teams are just have so much money and don't have their own guys to spend it on because they're bad. They almost have to overspend. But the $27 million for Linderbaum is
0: nuts.
1: Is an outlandish.
0: It's Deshaun Watson Brown's contract money.
1: Yeah. Like, just because they did it, we're not doing that. You know, right.
0: I think that there's, like I said, there's resetting the market and then there's just stupid money. And I think most people with a brain understand the difference there.
1: Like, we're pretending like that didn't even happen.
0: That's exactly right. That's a fugazi. That's a fugazi. That's a fairy dust. Matt, before we go to break and catch up with our buddy Chris Adamski here on the other side, two moves made by the Steelers this morning, adding Joaquin Davis, wide receiver, to the roster, and a familiar name, defensive back Darryl Porter, both to one-year deals. Remember, Porter actually, in a pinch, played for the Steelers last year and was part of the mix last year.
1: Is he a WVU guy?
0: He started at WVU and then finished at Miami. Another one of those.
1: Is he
0: Akeem Mesidor?
1: Yeah, yeah.
0: Head south after a few years in Morgantown.
1: Is he related to the wide receiver from WVU, Porter, that was a really good player for the Raiders?
0: I don't think so.
1: Okay, for some reason I thought there was a link there. Uncle or something.
0: Maybe. I'll have to look into that. Okay. That's a good question. So he's had some experience in the league and been around, and like I said, a little bit more of a familiar name. And then Joaquin Davis, wide receiver, he was a UDFA last year in 2025. Spent time bumping back and forth between the Vikings practice squad and their active roster.
1: Okay. We can't lend a whole lot more information on either one of those.
0: No, I just wanted to make sure that we mentioned those. And with those moves, the Steelers released long snapper Cal Automatis. He's a former Pitt guy, I believe, and offensive lineman Aiden Williams as the corresponding moves.
1: Neither of which I know much about either. But
0: same here.
1: You don't need two long snappers in camp either.
0: You do not. Hopefully, Christian Kuntz is healthy and ready to rock and roll. And
1: he's going to be the guy.
0: Yeah. He's going to be the guy. Speaking of the guy, Chris Adamski is one of our guys, and we will talk to him when we return. Just getting started here on the drive on this Thursday. Wes Shuler, Matt Williamson, Steelers Nation Radio on the Steelers Audio Network.
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12: You know, I was only in college for 2 years. So, you know, my first game, I was still basically a kid. And, you know, you get a chance to go out and play with the likes of, like, you know, Jerome and Cordell, playing against the Baltimore Ravens, and, you know, Ray Lewis and Rod Woodson. Like, these guys are, like, Hall of Famers. And here I am, you know, 24 months removed from graduating high school to playing with guys that I admire and that I looked up to. You know, it's an out-of-body experience because, you know, you don't know whether to go over and ask these guys for the autograph or what, because I was basically still a kid. There's nothing like Sunday morning here. You know, you can feel it and you can smell it, and like you can't get to the locker room fast enough to put your helmet on and run out on the field and see, you know, the fans swinging those terrible towels. You know, I kind of get goosebumps just thinking about it, you know, how special it was. And you know, there's 32 teams in this league, and I can't imagine a greater feeling, you know, running out of a tunnel. They live, eat, and breathe football here. And you don't understand it until you leave, because you think it's just normal to you because that's all that you know. Until you go somewhere, and you're like, the fans are not the same, but the fans here are the best.
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0: Back on The Drive here, rolling along on this Thursday afternoon. To the phone lines we go to catch up with our friend Chris Adamski. Of course, covers the Steelers for the Trib, and he's the co-host right here on the Steelers Audio Network of the Steelers Blitz with Tom Opferman. Buzz, thank you for taking the time, as always. I believe today was the last practice that the media was allowed to observe. The Steelers will have one tomorrow, but that'll be a closed kind of final OTA day. If that is correct, what's been kind of at the forefront of your mind? What are you writing about? What's stood out to you?
13: Yeah, you are correct in that assessment. Yes, everything wraps up as I put. Mike McCarthy's been talking about June 12th now, I feel like, for months, because he kept pointing to it as a big day on his calendar to make sure he got everything installed and everybody knows what they're doing, and the coaching staff has essentially introduced the scheme, and there's an understanding of it amongst up and down the roster with everybody, and everybody's developed properly. And that, of course, is tomorrow, and that's the final practice. Yes, we are us thinking media are banned from there. Not banned, but that's a harsh word. But we are not invited to view practice tomorrow. So today was the last day of that. So as has been put out there, as you are well aware, there a lot of the veterans aren't there this week. It's a little different field, and it's certainly a lot more than, it's not just rookies or anything like that. There are some veterans there, some, you know, relatively high profile veterans. Some of them have just got very rich over the past week. I've seen Nate Herbig and Darnell Washington there, for instance. But there was some degree of Mike McCarthy saying, you know what, stay home to we don't want you here type of situation this past week, because he wants to get more reps for the young guys and the rookies. And, of course, the quarterbacks get all the attention, and that'll keep our attention for a while throughout camp between, you know, Will Howard and Drew Aller, how they're developing. And so that's obviously a major storyline. It seems like the left side of the offensive line flipping from the right side, that seems like that's pretty much chiseled in stone at this point. I don't see any at this point going back on it. They didn't really, I thought, you know, the first day it happened, maybe it's an experiment. Maybe they do it for a week and go back, or you go back and forth. But it seems like that's certainly the plan for the season. So, well, a couple other position battles here and there, one at right guard. But other than that, we'll be sort of developing these rookies and, you know, some roster battles, of course, for the bottom of the roster. But and see where guys kind of shake out, maybe in the secondary, who plays what role and how much, you know, the variedness there is amongst those guys. But, yeah, we're starting to get a good picture and a view here of the 2026 Steelers.
1: Yeah, and Chris, you answered some of this, so sorry if it's repetitive, but and I know it is noted you won't be there tomorrow, but does this week have a much different feel than the previous ones? I mean, not even the mandatory one, just in terms of young player development seems like the whole theme of the week.
13: Yeah, I mean, obviously, quarterback is the top of that list, as was noted, of course, that and this is a microcosm as to why, and I'm sure you guys, and I know you guys have talked about it, and I talk about it, and me and Tom, and people get email about it, and it'll be talked about all the way up until, what is that, cut down to August 27th or whatever, about keeping four quarterbacks or which one and all that, and a microcosm of why it's not so much to me, the bigger issue, and this isn't what you asked, but I'm going on this little tangent here, isn't so much that 53rd roster spot, although that still is significant that you don't have another position, another special team where you put a quarterback there. I think the bigger issue is that just getting reps for four quarterbacks. And
1: yeah.
13: I think the fact that Drew Aller, until this week, I mean, there's a lot of sort of, I don't say invested, I guess some point invested in terms of time and everything and developing Drew Aller. He wasn't getting many reps because it's hard to get four quarterbacks reps during a practice week. So just the fact that he and Will Howard are taking all the reps, Drew probably got more practice reps this week than he did in the 3 weeks previous combined, right, in terms of what he's able to do in the field. So it's important. But I know it's only one position. It's obviously the most important position, but I think that applies to a lot of these guys, you know, Dalen Everts, all right? I mean, you know, getting reps at corner out there. Against some, again, not all the veterans. There's no DK Metcalf. There's no, you know, Michael Pittman Jr., maybe not the top receiver. There's still veteran-type receivers that are out there that know the NFL. And clipping on the list, all the rookies and see some of the whatever position it may be and get them playing more. And yeah, it is definitely a different feel to it. I didn't know going into the week, it was sort of like a vagueness. And of course the new coach, if it was going to be like all rookies, like essentially rookie camp part due, or, you know, or maybe, you know, the first year guys, reserve future type guys, practice squad type guys, but there's a sprinkling of veterans around. But yeah, it is certainly a different feel than you know, the previous 2 weeks whenever you had all the big name veterans there and everybody was getting working and everything. That feels definitely a different feel watching it and what they're going through than it is this week.
1: So I'm going to stick with the quarterbacks because I do think you're dead on that a huge talking point from all you guys on the sidelines is going to be, you know, practice reps for the quarterbacks. Who's getting the most time? And unlike, you know, Ben, I'm not picking on Ben, but Rodgers is not going to probably sit out many practices. He's going to get his and as much as he wants, of course. It just doesn't leave a huge piece of the pie. But this is where my one concern or one of my criticisms of using a third round pick on Aller, because I think they're looking at it like we might get a first round player at a third round cost and a year earlier than next year. And I get that. And there's a lot of talent there to break down, and it's a bet on McCarthy to turn him into a really good player. But where my problem is unless Rodgers were to get hurt, especially early in the season and miss like a big, big chunk of the time, I'm not sure how Aller could convince the team that you don't take a quarterback in the first round next year. I mean, if he has two great preseason games, fine, but that doesn't mean I'm passing on Sellers next year. You know, like, I just don't know what scenario he could really just make them have no doubt that he's the guy, unless he would happen to play
0: unless Aaron Rodgers misses 10 games.
1: Yeah, and they put him in, and I'm sure he'd be the guy they put in. He might not even be active on game day in week one. You know what I mean?
13: Yeah, the paths to all this, like, it's similar to the path to a roster spot for Will Howard. There's a lot of scenarios that need to play out. And yeah, you make a good point in that. The way I always looked at it was, especially in a year when you have three third round picks, right? The third round pick was a good hedge against, because you figure, because it's the Steelers, they'll be picking 21st or 22nd like they always do.
1: Yeah, yeah.
13: And to get in the top 10, to take a quarterback you want next year, you can probably trade next year's for. So it's a hedge spending a third round pick to save yourself two first round picks in the future, is the way I kind of look at it.
1: And it could work out that way. It could.
13: Exactly. It could, yes. The odds are against it, but that's fine. You roll the dice, you take the shot. You know, again, looking at that payoff there, how many you'd trade what do you pay? 25 third round picks for two first, you know, whatever it might be, a dozen third round picks for. So it's worth that bet, because it's probably a better than a 1 in 12 chance or 1 in 15 chance that it works out. But it probably won't work out. That's just the reality of third round picks, right? That's just being real. How many third round pick quarterbacks have become franchise quarterbacks? I mean, the list is what, like Russell Wilson and
1: not many, right?
13: Where else?
1: Right.
13: So that's just kind of where it's at. But I never thought of it in those terms too, because it is like,
1: how could he prove to the team that this I got this? You know, that's a tough one.
13: Because you're right. Let's say he blows you away during camp. He progresses a lot better than we thought. He gets in a preseason game. He does well. I mean, we've all that's been great. Burned. But the 2023 preseason, when Kenny Pickett looked like he was
1: good point. Right.
13: Can you believe that then too? If he does, he can literally have a perfect passer rating through three preseason games. And we're like, hey, I've seen this before. I'm up ball for this one again. So you're right in that sense. So then it becomes, does the organization, knowing how they operate and how they, you know, they don't want to throw away a year from the top on down. So they go into next year saying, okay, we have this kid here. We like what we've seen from him. He's been good in practice. He has a strong arm. You know, he during preseason games, he did really well, but he's never stepped on the field in a regular season game. Are we going to make him our starter?
1: Great on the whiteboard. Wonderful human being. Oh, that's great. Yeah, but he may not play a regular season snap.
13: All these boxes. So I imagine if that scenario played out, they probably would. I'm just, you know, it's obviously a huge hypothetical in a lot of ways, but they would probably do something to the effect of do what they did with Pick. I mean, I know it's not a first-round pick, but if at that point you think they would, you know, sign a Mitch Trubisky type, whatever the 2027 version of the 2022 Mitch Trubisky is, sign him to be kind of a placeholder or whatever and let them duke it out, and whether you have a real competition or not like you did last time, I don't know, but, you know, by week four or whatever, then the same thing happens and Aller takes over. I guess that's how they do it. So you'd still save the first round pick, but then are you, you know, because if they're wrong, then you're throwing away the year, which they don't want to do. And then you got to do the first round pick then the next year, I guess. And maybe that's a bad quarterback class.
1: And this looks like a great quarterback class. Is this the one you want to just ignore and be like, Drew's got this? A lot will change between now and then.
13: Were the 2 years where the Steelers, everybody acknowledges, would have taken a first-round quarterback, might have been the two worst first-round quarterback drafts of the past decade or past 15, whatever you want to say, since I think it was that 2013 year when E.J. Manuel was the only one. You know, and then the years when they had been real fruitful, the 2024, then this year, you know, or next year, I mean.
0: 2020.
13: They skipped out those ones. All the ones that had good quarterback classes, they weren't interested in that point for whatever, you know, for circumstantial reasons. So it is crazy I mean, to say it that way, but I guess to answer kind of the question, if it played out that way, I think they would treat it as if we drafted a first-round quarterback and they would sign a, you know, again, I don't know, pick whoever your Jacoby Brissett or I don't know.
1: Whoever, somebody like that.
13: Whatever
1: they
13: put in, exactly.
0: Chris Adamski of the Trib and the Steelers Blitz. A few more minutes with our buddy here on the drive. Chris, I wanted to ask you, a few minutes ago you mentioned the name Dalen Everett, and Matt and I are going to spend a little time, an hour or two of the show today, discussing Joey Porter Jr. and his impending contract extension and some of the numbers and figures around that. I think it's pretty clear that the Steelers have been trying to find the right running mate for Joey Jr. for a few years. And I think they kind of went about that two ways this offseason. They bring in Jamel Dean for the short term and then hopefully draft Everett for the long term. What have you seen from him? I know you guys had an opportunity, the media, to talk to him a couple days ago about transitioning to the NFL, his time at Georgia. What is the one of the other? You know, it feels like we've talked a ton about Drew Aller. We've talked a good amount about Jennings Dunker, but Everett kind of flying under the radar a little bit.
13: Yeah, I'm glad you said that, 'cause that's the way I look at him, too, is – think about it last year, and I know it's a skilled position player, so that's one reason why, but Caleb Johnson, we're talking a lot about him, right? And he was essentially picked the same area that Dalen Everett was, and we never talked about Dalen Everett at all because there was a second-round pick this year, and it wasn't last year. There was not only two third-round picks taken above him, but one of them was above, one below, but you get the point. Two of the third-round picks, one was a quarterback, and the other one has red hair and a mullet, right? So, I mean, right, they're obviously going to get – get way more publicity, and then you got a kid from Mount Lebanon in there. Like, you know, it's just go up in a list. The draft class, David Everett's kind of like this anonymous guy, and meanwhile, he's a three-year SEC starter at Georgia, and, you know, has size and speed that are kind of like almost, you know, not ideal, but, you know, are very good in terms of measurables and things. And so he's kind of this forgotten draft pick that I think in some ways, you know, I don't want to rank him at this point, silly at this point, but could be one of the best picks of the draft. You know, it could end up that way. And it's strange, though, because you're right, as a rookie now, all of a sudden the Steelers have assembled this depth in the secondary. And I don't know, I don't want to knock on wood here, because I felt like, as maybe I said this last year, and that depth was like Juan Thornhill and Chuck Clark and a bunch of guys who, and, you know, Darius Slay and a bunch of guys who didn't end up being good depth, if you get what I'm saying.
1: Yeah, overall. Yeah, they look better this time of year than then. Yeah.
13: So I think I'm on the right track with that. But, you know, between JPJ, Jamel Dean, and, you know, Asante Samuel brought back, is I don't even know what role he's at right now. You know, Echols, well, you know, one of those two. Do they, you know, if assuming Ramsey's going to be the slot guy, you know, that's some pretty good depth you have as your fourth outside guy, is like a maybe a Samuel or maybe the Echols. Which one? So, you know, where does Daylon ever fit in that for 2026 alone, right? I don't know. Do you make... Yeah, I feel like he's big enough. You can make him kind of like a dime guy. I don't know how that's going to play out for sure. But he's definitely somebody I want to follow. And like I said, he's sort of in his anonymity, despite the fact that he has a really good profile. And that's a, you know, a day two pick. That's a type of player that, you know, even despite last year's third round pick for the Steelers not working, that's a type of player that, A, you draft him that high, he you know, you profile him, unless it's like, you know, a Drew Aller type where you have to play immediately and to be a starter for you, you know, certainly down the line. So he has, you know, on paper, he has everything. And so far, I've definitely gotten some good, you know, feedback from you know, in the organization, what they've seen from him so far.
1: So, Chris, last thing I have for you is we're about to focus on this Porter contract in hour two. And I think that's going to be the top of their priorities for the offseason, is get that locked up. But I don't hear anyone talking about Benton. Do you think Benton is in line for another contract and in the long-term plans?
13: It's funny, because this is me and our buddy Tom Offerman have this debate a lot. And I always,
1: oh, really?
13: I want to put up Benton up higher, and he puts Benton like fifth, like on the bottom of these second contracts behind the two that already, you know, we had this discussion before. You know, Darnell and Herbig signed, and of course everybody believes Joey Porter Jr. is going to get done. It's just a matter of when. And you got the feeling that might be one of those things that just by the nature of the kind of the game of chicken of it, it might just go to the, you know, week one or whatever, or go to that after the preseason ends, for better or for worse. You know, it's kind of just is what it is. You know, when you're dealing with that, I mean, I hope I'm wrong, but just kind of getting that feeling maybe, but. And then, so you still have left, and you still have a Spencer Anderson, which is a totally different weight class, right?
1: Right,
13: and maybe
1: right.
13: Give him an extension in a couple of years for whatever, but it's still
1: I'd like
13: done.
1: To keep Cook around, too.
13: Yeah, that's true. Yeah. I mean, there's other areas you can go. So, I mean, the thing is, I feel like the reason it could be tricky in my mind, and this is just sort of my view of it, maybe I'm, you know, I'm not an agent, but if I'm Keanu Benton's agent, I feel like there's a lot of meat in that bone that a lot of sort of ceiling that he hasn't shown yet, that I almost feel as if, especially with a new coaching staff, and maybe he's not playing, you know, as much kind of nose, and, you know, remember he had 5.5 sacks last year, which is nothing to shake a stick at from the interior, and especially when he's playing really interior in a lot of times.
1: I think the position change is going to really pay off for him. I don't think he's a nose.
13: So if, you know, if he was 5.5 last year, just extrapolating that out, and he gets a little more pass rush situational, I mean, he gets 8 sacks. You're hitting the open market at age 25. Like, you know, whereas I'm the agent, I'm almost playing the, I mean, you know, a bird in the hand is a lot of times better than two in the bush or whatever. You know, you sign it early, but, you know, injuries are risk and all that. But I'm almost thinking, like, man, bet on yourself. And you hit the market, man, you could really cash in, you know, if you have a decent year and, you know, being the talent you have and everything. So, but that being said, the Steelers, as we've seen, almost along the same lines, different circumstance, because they're literally kind of, you know, backup there, or however you want to put it, at Herbig in Washington. The Steelers paid the going rate for them, you know, certainly with Herbig, right? They paid the projection on that. So maybe they're thinking that way with Benton too, but I did kind of get the impression that Benton was, you know, I guess priority 4, if you want to say that, from the Steelers side. And that doesn't mean they don't want him, But, I mean, they got the other two done. I think everybody knows they want to get Joey done, and they're going to get Joey done one way or another. It's just a matter of kind of when and what the number is, and if it all gets even a little bit, I don't say contentious, but if it gets a little, we'll see if the hold-in type of that battle plays out. But I think it'll get done. I'd be shocked if it doesn't get done by week one. But, yeah, the Benton one, so now that those other two are done, you think there is sort of a, you know, I think that, too. Maybe they are kind of waiting for it, because Joey's going to be, I believe, easily the biggest one. I've heard people say.
1: Oh, I would think so, yeah.
13: Yeah, I think for sure it's going to be the biggest one. So maybe that's not that it's still your priority, but you figure, let's get these other stuff out of the way first so that we can kind of put all our energy and money in what'll be probably the hardest one to do in Joey's. So maybe Benton is kind of get it now. And, hey, under Omar, you know, this is certainly a trend now where these are getting done May, June, July, August, rather than, you know, week one or after, you know, that was more, and I'm not saying nothing against Kevin Colbert, but nothing saying which is better or worse. I'm just saying that it could happen any day now, right? It's just, that's the way I was conditioned for so many years. We all were that these extensions could all go down to, you know, after the preseason ends and they get back to Pittsburgh from Latrobe or whatever. And even up to that, you know, Friday or Saturday of week one, sometimes, and with Troy Polamalu famously on the tarmac or whatever. Since Omar took over, they've been real aggressive. The ones that want to get done, they get them done early. So if I had to bet, I would still say it would get done. But to me, it's a little bit tricky because I do feel like Benton's probably a better, I don't say better player than he's more productive player than he's shown, better player than he's showed in production so far. Is that a good way of putting it? I don't know.
1: Yeah.
13: So there might be a little bit of a disagreement there on what the value is, if that makes sense from both sides. And what number do you meet then if you're trying to get it done?
0: A lot to ponder, as always, with our buddy Chris Adamski. Great stuff. Make sure you're checking out all his coverage in the Trib and, of course, listening to him and Tom on the Steelers Blitz right here on the Steelers Audio Network. Buzz, thanks for the time, dude. Enjoy the weekend, and we will talk to you soon.
13: All right. Thanks, guys. Talk to you then.
0: There he goes. Great stuff, as always. Been too long since we caught up with Adamski, and a lot to ponder on the quarterback future, the contract future, a lot of that stuff that we've been discussing all off season. Matt, we got one more segment to go in the first hour. You know what that means.
1: 20-0.
0: Pittsburgh Steelers, the trilogy.
1: Okay.
0: The trilogy today. We're going to finally return of the Jedi this thing. We're going to
1: Some people sent us some 20-0 results.
0: We're going to strike
1: from
0: down
1: the Steelers own.
0: Yeah, it can be done. Okay. Palpatine can be taken down.
1: Yes.
0: And we will do it here in the third part of this Steelers 20-0 trilogy to close down the first hour of the program. Euler, Williamson, it's The Drive. Steelers Nation Radio on the Steelers Audio Network.
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0: here of the first hour, and we are running it back for the third day in a row, trying to build a perfect Pittsburgh Steelers roster to go 20-0. This, of course, the 20-0 viral NFL roster building game online that dozens of you have been hooked by and tweeted us about.
1: Are we going to do it until we go 20-0, or someday are we going to retire this segment?
0: How about this?
1: I'm not complaining.
0: No, how about this week? So, like, if we don't get it today, we'll do it again tomorrow for a one time on Friday, and then maybe we'll shut it down. But we have had,
1: maybe we'll pull it back out in three weeks when there's nothing.
0: Exactly right. We've had maybe three or four people that have shared with us their Steelers perfect 20-0 draw.
1: So it is possible.
0: It is possible. You pick for those who are maybe have missed the last couple shows, just hopping on here. You spin 12 times. From Steelers rosters of different eras, you have to pick six guys on offense, six guys on defense, all in hopes of building a roster that can go a perfect 20-0 and be crowned Super Bowl champions. You start with offense, six spins first, then six on defense. You can get one reroll on each side of the ball.
1: No offensive linemen.
0: So let's start here with our first on offense, first of 12 rolls. Here we go. Steelers, 2006 to 2010 offense. So I think we should wait on quarterback because those weren't Ben's best years.
1: Okay.
0: There are some good Mendenhall and Willie Parker years there. Willie Parker, a 1,500-yard, 13-touchdown season. It's pretty stinking good.
1: It's easy
0: good.
1: To forget that one, yeah.
0: Pretty stinking good. There's also a good Mike Wallace, 1,200-yard, 10-touchdown season. I don't know if this is where we go with Heath, though.
1: I was going to say, is there a good Heath?
0: 800 yards and six touchdowns.
1: I think we've done that in the past.
0: I think that's about as good as we're going to get at tight end. So do we just knock that out now?
1: I got to think that's about the best tight end year any Steelers had.
0: Can I cheat a little bit and look at Heath Miller's year-by-year stats and see if there's another?
1: Yeah, do that real quick.
0: Let's do a little research here.
1: Right?
0: Yeah, that's not even cheating. That's just doing
1: that's
0: a little.
1: That's got to be one of his best years.
0: I would think so. 800 yards and a bunch of touchdowns. That is his best statistical season.
1: So that's probably the best tight end year you can
0: have. In 2012, he had 800 yards and eight touchdowns, as opposed to 800 yards and six touchdowns. But that's about as...
1: I remember like Eric Green had a huge year in the 80s. But otherwise,
0: I think
1: that's the best you can get for tight end. I think that's a gift with the first
0: one. I am kind of thinking the same way with you. Let's go ahead and take the bird in the hand there. Pick number two, Steelers from 16 to 20. I think this is where we take our quarterback. Do we take
1: that's his best stretch, right?
0: Yes.
1: Statistically.
0: His 2018 season where he threw for 5,100 yards and 34 touchdowns. Yeah.
1: Bang. That's a great start.
0: Those are the two things
1: that give me the most angst on offense.
0: Absolutely. Steelers from 99 to 05 now. So let's see where we want to go here. The running back years are okay because that's when you had Jerome and Willie and Deuce Staley, and so there's a lot of splitting years there.
1: Mm-hmm.
0: Ooh, wide receiver, Hines Ward.
1: Jerome never had a monster year, did he?
0: Not in the sense of for a game like this that would you
1: Right.
0: A Willie Parker, 1,500 yards and 14 touchdowns or whatever
1: touchdowns.
0: It was. Yes.
1: Yeah.
0: I think, Matt, we could go here. How about Hines Ward's 2002 season? 112 receptions, 1,300 yards, 12 touchdowns. I think that's as good as we're going to get.
1: That's pretty solid. I don't think it's worth re-rolling.
0: I don't think so either. Let's take what was likely the best year of Hines' career, at least statistically, there in 2002. Spin number four. Here we go. Now we're talking Steelers from 11.
1: Now we're looking for like an AB
0: to 15. Now we're looking for Lev and AB, and we've got them both here. Here's the options that we have. Lev Bell's 2014, 1,300 yards, eight touchdowns. He also, Matt, had close to 900 receiving yards for three touchdowns. We could also take AB, not the best. I say not the best year of his career, but he had 1,800 yards and 10 touchdowns.
1: Do you know the answer to this? Can we take AB twice?
0: No, we can't. You could take two players from the same era, but not the same player like from different eras, I don't think.
1: Yeah, if someone... I mean, I'm sure some of his career overlapped in two different eras.
0: Oh, absolutely.
1: Same with
0: Lev Bell.
1: Yeah, that's what I was wondering, yeah. So, like, if we use AB now, can we not use him again, even if it's a different era?
0: I think you can only have the same player once. You can have same guys from the same era, but not the same player from different.
1: Okay. I just wasn't sure about that rule. I think Bell with the receiving is so huge.
0: I mean, that's over 2,000 yards and 11 touchdowns.
1: I think he was like the top fantasy scorer of the year that year in the league.
0: Yeah. Scrimmage yards, Matt. 2,200 scrimmage yards that year and 11 touchdowns. Yeah, we're taking Lev Bell and hoping that we'll get AB here with one of these last couple spins. And we get Steelers 21-25 here. We need two flexes, Matt. Okay, so we can go any direction that we want here.
1: That might be a throwback.
0: This might be a respin.
1: Yeah.
0: Because I think we want to get ideally, I'd like to get an AB year and then maybe that Juju year here. Deontay Johnson, not the end of the world, 1,100 yards and 8 touchdowns is a good season, but I think we use our respin here.
1: I mean, this game aside, I'm hoping 26-30 ends up a lot better than 21-25.
0: Yes. You are absolutely right. Let's use our re-roll here. I think so.
1: Yes.
0: Let's do it. Steelers.
1: Almost any other year is probably better.
0: Oh, man. We get 99-05 again. Bummer. Son of a gun.
1: Who'd we take out of that one?
0: We took the Hines Ward year. They're not terrible. We could take a Plexico year where Plex had 1,300 yards and 7 touchdowns. That's not bad. Or we could take Jerome Bettis, 99, 1,100 yards and 7 touchdowns.
1: I think you take Burris.
0: I think we take Plex. Yeah. That's still legit. 1,300 yards and 7 touchdowns.
1: So
0: that's our worst.
1: Pretty good.
0: Yes. All right, come on. Give us AB here. Steelers 16-20. Hell yeah, brother. Antonio Brown 2017.
1: Oh, nice.
0: 1,500 yards, 9 touchdowns. Heck yeah. All right, Matt.
1: And folks, we're not like doctoring this to make it. No, there's no way of doing that.
0: We are doing this. We are doing this live. Okay, I feel pretty good about that offense. That's about as good as we can get.
1: I'd say that's like an A-plus almost.
0: I think it is.
1: Maybe the Burris one could have been a little better.
0: Maybe there's a AB year where he was a little statistically better than the one that we got him at, but still.
1: Super high. I mean,
0: super awesome. All right, defense, 11-15. Interesting here. Maybe this is where we take Cam Hayward. Because we're not getting
1: the tackle's never going to be really rich. As great as like Joe Green was, his stats aren't going to knock.
0: We're not getting the best Debo or even having a chance at TJ here.
1: Those are the ones you really want, I think. Troy's, you know, MVP
0: it's okay for Troy, but it's not his MVP year. Okay year for Ike Taylor. I think this is where we go Cam Hayward. 7 sacks, 14 TFLs, 13 QB hits, a forced fumble.
1: Yeah.
0: I think we go Cam Hayward here. Agreed. Tackle. Let's keep on spinning. 16-20, Matt. This one, pretty easy. Well, it's not TJ's Defensive Player of the Year year, but it's pretty close in 2020. That was the year that he was runner-up to Aaron Donald.
1: He had
0: 15 sacks, 23 TFLs, 41 QB hits, 2 forced fumbles, an interception.
1: I think that's an easy decision, but... That's why I asked before. We can't take him again if we happen to fall into his
0: MVP.
1: We can't.
0: So do we take Minka's best year here, which was 2019? 5 interceptions, 9 pass defense, 2 forced fumbles, a TFL. I think we take Minka's best year here and hope that we can get TJ on another one.
1: Because even if you don't, there's still a lot of really good edge years for the Steelers.
0: I think you're right.
1: Kevin Green year.
0: And
1: if we
0: get a Polamalu Defensive Player of the Year here, we can always add him as a flex So let's take Minka's best year as a Steeler there. In 2019.
1: Ooh, the tough positions out of the way.
0: Steelers from 99-05. Oh, man. So, where are we going to go here? We could take a line. We're going to need an off-ball linebacker or a corner at some point. We could take...
1: I don't know if there's a season that you're holding out hope for, a linebacker or a corner.
0: I don't think so. So we could go Lavon Kirkland, 96 tackles, 2 sacks, 9 TFLs, an interception, 4 forced fumbles. We could go James Ferrier's 2004, 4 sacks, 4 interceptions, 4 forced fumbles, 12 passes defense. That might be the best one statistically.
1: That one sounds a little better, yeah.
0: Or, I don't know, hey, what about Jason? No, this is the one. Jason Gildon's 2000, Matt, 13.5 sacks, 15 TFLs, 4 forced fumbles.
1: Yeah.
0: I think that's the one. I think Jason Gildon's 2000.
1: I think you get comparable linebacker years.
0: We can.
1: Almost any year.
0: So I think we knock it out here and hope that we can get a TJ, hope that we can get a Polamalu or a Mel Blunt or something. Let's take that really good Jason Gildon 2000 year there. Steelers from 72-81. Heck yeah, Matt. We finally did it. We finally did it here, and I think this is pretty easy. I mean, it's not pretty easy, but I think we take Mel Blunt as our corner here, without a doubt. Mel Blunt's 1975, where he had 11 interceptions, 18 passes defense, 56 tackles.
1: It's probably as good a statistical corner year
0: that you can find.
1: That you can get, right. I mean, he won MVP that year.
0: And we could, if we wouldn't have taken Cam, I'd say, we could take a Joe Green here or an Ernie Holmes.
1: A Lambert million tackles one, too.
0: Jack Ham, but I think we jump all over Mel Blount here.
1: Yes. That many picks?
0: We need an edge and we need a flex still. So Watt and Troy would be
1: TJ and Harrison would be great.
0: TJ and Harrison would be great. Oh, we get the Steelers 16-20 on defense again. So we could take TJ's.
1: Though.
0: We still do have a reroll. We could also take TJ's second best statistical year.
1: Oh, I think
0: you
1: do that.
0: I think so.
1: And that's one of the best options we could have of the seasons that are still out there that we could use. It's one of the top three or four.
0: It absolutely is.
1: And we needed an edge.
0: And we still need an edge. And now
1: we have the flex open.
0: I think so. Let's do it.
1: That sets you up nice, too. You don't mind re-rolling if this next one's stinky.
0: Exactly right.
1: Yeah,
0: all right,
1: this is setting up well, man. This could be our 20-0.
0: Come on. We get the Steelers from 2011 to 2015. We need a flex. It's not Depot James Harrison, but a good year. It's a good Lamar Woodley year.
1: Ooh, I think we re-roll.
0: I think we re-roll.
1: Mm-hmm.
0: I'm hoping for a Troy or a Debo. Let's re-roll here. We're going for 20-0. Let's send it. Steelers, 21-25. Wait. No, we can't take TJ Watt again.
1: Oh, we already took Watt.
0: So we need another flex. So here's our options. Man.
1: It's not going to be good.
0: Alex Highsmith. We could use Alex Highsmith's 22 season where he had 14.5 sacks, 12 TFLs and 5 forced fumbles. That's pretty good.
1: That's about as good as Gilden year.
0: I think that's about as good as we're going to get here.
1: Sign me up for that.
0: There's a couple okay, Ramsey years and Joey Porter years and things like that. But
1: I think you want more edge guys.
0: I think so too. All right, let's take Highsmith 2022, 17-3. Son of a gun!
1: Wow. I thought that was by far the best one we built. Well, I came for our second.
0: I think it was pretty good. If we would have been able to get Debo or Troy to add to that defense
1: for the last pick,
0: I think we would have been. I think we would have been in really good shape.
1: I'm shocked that's not at least 18.
0: But, me too. Son of a gun.
1: That went well though. Especially the offense. The offense was scripted.
0: I thought that went about as well as it could. But hey, we live to fight another day. An hour in the books, another hour to go. Let's talk about one of these Steelers, Joey Porter Jr., and his contract to kick off hour number two. It's The Drive, Steelers Nation Radio on the Steelers Audio Network.
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11: McCaffrey gets a fake. Big rush. He's in his end zone, and he throws the ball, and it's going to be intercepted with that football running to the goal line for a touchdown. And that is Vince Williams on that wounded duck, thanks to great pressure on the play.
12: A true fan favorite who spent eight hard-hitting seasons anchoring the defense for the black and gold. From a sixth-round draft pick out of Florida State to a cornerstone leader of the Pittsburgh Steelers locker room, he is the definition of a throwback smash-mouth football player. Welcome into the midweek edition of the Steelers Standard here on Steelers Nation Radio, part of the Steelers Audio Network. I am Ed Troop alongside Double B, Brian Bacco. Brian, our show open today is an easy one because joining us here on the Standard today making his SNR debut is the one and only former Pittsburgh Steeler linebacker Vince Williams. What's going on, Vince?
13: Oh, man, I'm having a good time. Thank you guys for having me.
14: And we got him in studio too, Ed, so it's great. I mean, a man who's, I mean, you heard the clip there, a little pick six against Cam Newton, but a man who's also picked off Tom Brady, tackled Derrick Henry, sacked Lamar Jackson. So, yes, thanks for coming.

0: Going in, Vince. Appreciate it, man.
1: Vince, your resume is a lot deeper than Brian and I's when it comes to the game of football. That's for sure. Talk about the experience here today. We welcome you into the SNR family to do the show with us today. Media, radio, something that you've dabbled in a little bit, it sounds like, until today. But now you're in studio. You're in the building.
2: Absolutely, man. I did several podcasts with some of my friends. They hit me up, and after I did it, you know, everybody was like, Vince, man, you have such an interesting perspective. You should probably get in the radio and maybe start your own podcast. I figured going back to the family, going back to Steelin' Nation would be a good place to start. So we'll see how I do.
0: 100%. And you're a one-helmet guy. So, I mean, there's some guys on the team right now who the Steelers have talked about wanting to be a one-helmet guy, and you lived that life. And I covered you for a season when I was with the Post, or I guess a couple seasons, but one season in the locker room we were talking in the back, and you were always insightful at that time. You know, in the last two or three years of your career, you certainly became kind of one of the, you know, heart and soul leaders of that team. So it's going to be great to get your perspective on the current team and then also take some trips down memory lane. Let's do it.
1: Vince, let's start with this. What are you up to these days?
2: Oh, I'm actually just coaching football still, not actually at the professional level. I coach youth football, and I'm actually the defense coordinator for Pine Richland Middle School football.
1: Shout out to Pine Richland up in Gibsonia, and also on the high school staff, too, helping them out as well with some linebacker work, too.
2: Yeah, I'm an assistant linebacker coach. I'm actually the assistant to the assistant. I don't do too much work with the high school kids. You know, I just stick to the youth and the younger guys.
0: Assistant to the regional manager.
1: And you have five sons, right?
2: Yeah, I have five sons.
1: And two of them are twins that are in middle school right now?
2: Twin boys, Cameron and Caden. They're wrestlers as well. They also, you know, football players.
1: It's funny, Brian. I mentioned to Vince off air when we first met. I said, hey, I'm down in Cannon Mack, and I start talking about football, and he looks at me and starts talking about wrestling, because Cannon Mack is a huge wrestling school, as you know, known for that more than anything. And my boys have never wrestled, but much respect. And wrestling and football, they pretty much go hand in hand, right? I mean, a lot of people say if you're going to be serious about one or the other, do both.
2: Absolutely. I think it's a lot of correlation. It's a lot of good learning lessons that you can have. I think if you have an athlete that's a kid who is lacking a little physicality and they're scared of getting in there, then I think putting them in wrestling is great for them to start off, because once you know they put you in that square circle, they lock you up. You know, there's no escaping. You kind of got to get to it. I think it just helps them build that confidence.
0: Yeah, my kid does karate, my six-year-old. And I was going to say, Vince, I mean, you've got five sons. Ed's got all boys. I've got two kids, a boy and a girl. And, you know, so you and Ed have the boys thing going on. I live in the North Hills as well, so you're going to fit in just fine with us on the show. We got a lot of common ground, a lot of commonality. My six-year-old likes to, he does karate, and then afterward they have like 5 to 10 minutes to kill. And he's usually finding some kid in class to wrestle, but I don't know if he's ready for the actual proper get in the ring, like you said. We're going to have to assess that as we go, for sure.
1: Vince, you grew up in Davenport, Florida, right?
2: Yeah.
1: Went to Florida State.
0: I've got my ACC football hat on just to be very welcoming to him. I covered Pitt for a couple seasons before the Steelers. Now, this was like one of their ACC Media Day giveaways. So,
1: was Bobby Bowden your coach when you were at Florida State? Did he recruit you?
2: Yeah, Bobby Bowden did recruit me. I was actually, I'm pretty sure this was told to me. I was the last person that Bobby Bowden offered face-to-face. I was the last kid that he came and did a home visit for and offered me inside of my home.
0: Last living room, Bobby Bowden stepped in.
2: Yeah.
0: That's crazy. Like
1: that. I mean, the legend, Bobby Bowden. I mean, that had to be quite the experience to be able to be recruited by Coach Bowden and then eventually play for him.
2: Absolutely, man. I tell people all the time, I grew up in Central Florida and I was a Florida State fan, so I was destined to be an underdog. I mean, Polk County is a huge Florida pipeline, the University of Florida pipeline. Pretty much everybody from Central Florida are Gator fans. So being a Florida State fan at that young age, I was always an underdog. I was rooting for the team that nobody wanted to see win.
0: You were trolling a little bit too, I guess, the people around you.
2: A little bit.
0: I feel like that's not surprising to any Steelers fans who watched you, and it probably some of your former teammates who locked horns with you in training camp. We'll definitely have to get to some Latrobe stories and memories later in the show, given that that's sort of right around the corner, about 6 weeks. But I want to ask you while we're on this topic, what made you want to put roots down in Western PA and stay here after your playing career, Vince? Because a lot of guys go back to wherever they came from, and obviously some decide to stay. What was it about this area that you said, you know what, I'm gonna put some roots down here and stick around, at least for now?
2: Honestly, it's just the people. You know, playing for Steelin' Nation for so long, playing in front of Steelin' Nation for so long, the way they accepted me, this place really just truly started to feel like home. And, you know, as you're growing up and you're raising kids, you start to think about things other than just sunshine and Disney World. And I just really related to the people that I was staying around a lot more than I did when I was going back home and I was visiting. And it just made me feel welcoming. And I moved to Pine Richland, actually Kevin Colbert. He was like, Vince, go to the North, because I was thinking about actually moving to South Hills as I was working through my first contract. And he was like, Vince, buy a house. And I'm like, Kev, if we don't get this deal,
0: oh, you're gonna say, Kev, pay me and then I can buy that house. He's like, where were you living back then? Like, what were you just kind of in the city? Like, close
2: In the city. I had a little townhouse in the city.
0: I guess that's a natural maturation process for Steelers who get that second deal. It's like, all right, get out of the city limits now and go get something nice and up in the North or the South, right?
2: Yeah. So I actually moved up there. Me and my wife was up there for a couple of years and we loved it. It was like, man, this is a great place to raise a family. If you guys don't know about Pine Richland School District, they're amazing. They have
1: beautiful area. Yep.
2: Beautiful area, great resources. Yep. And I just felt like putting down those roots would be fantastic for them.
1: And Brian, I'm sure you've been there too, because before you were on the Steelers beat with the Post-Gazette, you covered Whitfield football, much like I've done over the years. Great high school stadium up at Pine Richland too. I mean, it is one of the best, and it hosts the 6A championship game now. I know this past year I did that 6A championship game, Central Catholic, North Allegheny. Pine Richland in 5A now up there too, and being able to coach not only your sons, because I know that's special, Vince. I've just went through that the last 4 or 5 years. My time's ending, though. I don't have that ex-NFL resume on to be able to continue on, and nobody wants me to continue to coach. This is where I belong, right here on the mic. But for you, though, to be able to give back, not only just to your sons, to be around them to coach football, but the other players, too. You were telling me you've been with this group that you have right now since they were 6 years old, right?
2: Yeah, I actually started as soon as I got out of the NFL. I knew that I wanted to be a coach. When I first found out, when I first started thinking about being a coach, it actually came from Dick LeBeau. We were sitting in a meeting and we were going over some X's and O's because I was going to be the green dot that week. And then after the conversation, he was like, Vince, you have a unique understanding of football. You should probably be a coach. And when somebody like Dick LeBeau tells you that you should be a coach, you should probably think about being a coach. And then later in my career, Mike Tomlin was like, you know, Vince, you should probably get into coaching. You're pretty good at this. Like, you know, you have a lot to say. You're a pretty good teacher. So after I got out of it, I was like, you know, I'm not really prepared to go into the professional space, but I do have some young kids that I'm interested in. And I was already working around in the neighborhoods and talking to kids and training kids in my neighborhoods. So I just started doing it for the actual football league. I was like, man, this is fun. I'm having a lot of fun with this. It's so grassroots, and the kids are such wet clay at that age. And I was seeing so much trash on social media and how these people were coaching kids. And I'm like, they're going to get somebody hurt. And, you know, if I can step in and be a part of, you know, the positive reinforcement that comes with team sports, like many of the things that made me successful in my life, you know, you guys know I wasn't the best athlete, but I had a tremendous work ethic. I was very charismatic. I was a great teammate. I cared about the people I played with. I was a very accountable player. And I think those are the things that I try to pour back into my younger kids. And being able to get them at such a young age and build them up like that, they'll be able to take those football lessons and it'll just make them great young men and young women as they start going outside of football and sport.
1: You know, Vince, I think you bring up a really interesting point. And, you know, guys like Brian and I, you look at us, and even for you for that most part, with all due respect, you know, we're not all built like these athletes that, you know, just have the genetics behind them, right? I mean, there's some guys, like I remember as a kid when I saw Greg Lloyd at Steelers training camp. I mean, just enormous biceps this big, you know, playing linebacker for the Steelers. He still had to put the work in, no disrespect, but he was also ahead of the game because of genetics, and he was there. He was, you know, he had the size is what I'm trying to get. Some of us don't all have that size, but if you have that X factor like you did, and some kids out there need that X factor to put the extra time, the extra effort in, they can still make it just like you did, right?
2: Absolutely. I tell people that all the time. I was like, you know, they have this, we used to see this commercial about the NCAA, and we always thought it was corny. It was like 90% of student athletes are going to go professional and something else. But when you think about it as an older, I wouldn't say an older man, but a more mature man, like they're absolutely right. Like, you know,
0: Pro in something other than sports.
2: You're going pro in something other than sports. And even after sports, you're going to go pro in something else. Right, like football doesn't last forever. Yeah. Basketball doesn't either. And either other sport lasts forever. So eventually you will be going pro in something else.
0: And it's a lot of the same things that help you as an athlete, help you in life. Attention to detail, discipline, all of that kind of stuff. And the Steelers, while you were there, at least, Vince, I mean, they tried to bring in guys with that mentality, right? They tried to bring in guys with that mindset to fit that culture that obviously Mike Tomlin kept up from Bill Cowher, but one that dates back from Cowher to Chuck Knoll and through all those Super 70s teams, didn't they?
2: Oh, for sure. You know, a lot of people will look at me and think that I'm a Tomlin guy, and I am. I'm a huge fan of Mike Tomlin. I think he's a terrific coach. But you also got to understand that the history goes way back beyond Mike Tomlin. It goes back beyond Bill Cowher. Like, it's going to continue to go. Like, this is bigger than any coach that we've had, although we've had few coaches. The standard is the standard was not invented by Mike Tomlin, and right. It was invented by Bill Cowher. These are axioms that we've built the Pittsburgh Steelers football off of since it started.
0: You know it may have been verbalized by him in that way, but it was, you know, the ethos of it goes back way before.
2: Way, way bigger than them. Like, they were saying that even when I was a child, before I was a child, like, fans of the original Steel Curtain, you know, they knew what the standard was. And I think they're going to do a great job of continuing that legacy and keeping it going.
1: What was your NFL team that you rooted for when you were growing up in Florida?
2: I was a Pittsburgh Steelers fan.
1: Get out. Really?
2: Yeah, I was a Pittsburgh Steelers fan.
1: Wow.
2: I became a Pittsburgh Steelers fan because my high school trainer, I met him. He's the godfather of Ike Taylor. His name's Tom Shaw.
0: Okay.
2: Yeah. I know people probably heard this story. Like, Ike kind of got me drafted to the Steelers. He was the person that made the introduction to Kevin Colbert. And I just trained with Ike Taylor and several other Pittsburgh Steelers since I was probably like 14 years old. And ever since then, they kind of put that those standards into me at a young age. I tell them all the time, like, it's funny because they're like, Vince, man, you're such a Steeler. I'm like, well, yeah, because you guys kind of made me one.
0: Yeah.
2: Like, you guys kind of brought me up in the way of the Steeler, and I adopted those philosophies when I was very young and impressionable. So by the time I got to be able to be drafted, I looked like a Steeler already because I had been trained to be one.
1: You were ready
0: Ike
1: to
0: was,
1: go.
0: Ike was shadow GMing, you know. He was consigliere for the late Dan Rooney. And, you know, I remember doing an interview with Ike one time, and he was talking about how he'd, you know, love to be a GM someday. And he would, you know, be in Omar Khan's ear sometimes and say, oh, you can draft this guy. Like, oh, he's got some character concerns. No, we got him. We'll raise him. We'll bring him up. He's still on the team at that time. So some guys he missed out on. But some guys like yourself, he managed to be heard and you know, got his guy in the building, and the rest is history.
2: For sure. That's exactly how I work.
1: We're talking with Vince Williams, who's joining us here on The Standard today. We're going to spend the first hour just talking about Vince's career. In our second hour, Brian and Vince will get into more of the current state of the Pittsburgh Steelers. And Vince, we're anxious to get your take on that. It's a new regime. You mentioned Coach T, Coach Tomlin, that 19-year coaching career for him ending. Now Mike McCarthy and his staff is in with the Pittsburgh Steelers, getting through their first OTA sessions, which will wrap up this week on the South Side. Mini camp behind them and in front of them. Steelers training camp in La Trobe. Vince, you don't know this, but I grew up about a half hour from La Trobe, so spent a lot of times as a kid watching the Steelers up at training camp. We have about a minute left here in this segment, so we'll tease that for the next segment. But La Trobe's a special place, right?
2: Oh, absolutely, man. I think destination training camps are still the way to go. I think it's the ultimate way to build team camaraderie. Everybody's out there. There's no AC. It's hot. It's muggy. Iron is sharpening iron, and you guys are competing every single day, and you're away from all the distractions. It's a beautiful thing to get into, man.
1: Man, that's absolutely for sure. Brian,
0: I've covered plenty of them.
1: Have you had air conditioning when you've been up at Steeler camp? You've commuted over the years.
0: I mostly have commuted, but I've stayed over in the dorms once or twice. And yeah, it's not glamorous, but it gets the job done.
1: Vince, I remember as a kid watching the video of players coming in with air conditioners. They were carrying them into Rooney Hall back then. I don't think it was Rooney Hall back then, by the way. I think it was just your traditional, you know, dorm rooms with no AC. But now I think they have air conditioning, right?
2: Yeah, they have air conditioning. I just joke about it from time to time. I mean, the conditions are fine.
1: Yeah.
2: But it does feel like the old school feel, like remember the Titans type feel that you're in. And it is a little nostalgic.
1: Hey, keep that story going. It's like, hey, I walk through, you know, 18 inches of snow to school. You know, it's one of those types. So keep that forever, man. There was no air conditioning when I played for the Steelers. When we come back, we'll get into a little bit more of Vince's playing career with the Pittsburgh Steelers. Still need to talk about Florida State, too, playing for Bobby Bowden. Just an awesome, awesome part of the Vince Williams story for sure. He's Vince Williams. He's Brian Bacco. I'm Ed Troop. It is the Steelers Standard here on Steelers Nation Radio, part of the Steelers Audio Network.
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14: Hi, Western Pennsylvania. This is Edgar Snyder. I want to thank you for over 40 years of trusting my law firm. During those years, we've helped thousands of people just like you, our neighbors. We're here for you. We're here for our community. We're here for our region. If you've been seriously hurt in an accident, you need to talk to a lawyer, even if it's not us. 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And of course, there's never a fee unless we get money for you.
15: Dalton under center, play action fake, big rush, he's going to be hit and sacked. Vince Williams gets to him at about the 35-yard line.
1: A blast from the past, that's for sure. Vince Williams, former Pittsburgh Steeler, joining us here today on the Steelers Standard. Glad you could join us here on Steelers Nation Radio, part of the Steelers Audio Network. I am Ed Troop, alongside Double B, Brian Bacco. Vince, your playing career in Pittsburgh, as we were talking about during the first segment today, you had to work your way in. You were a sixth-round draft pick, 206th overall in the 2013 NFL Draft. You come into a defense that, under Dick LeBeau, as you mentioned, legendary defensive coordinator. Defensively, Steelers always historically built around this defense. You had to work your way up, and you did that rather quickly and became, you know, an inside force for this Pittsburgh Steelers defense, alongside which turned into be a very good friend of yours still to this day, Ryan Shazier.
2: Oh, yeah, man. So, I mean, basically, I wasn't even ready to start when I started starting. The only reason I even got the opportunity was Larry Foote got injured. He ended up tearing his bicep in that first Titans game, which immediately promoted me into being in a position to be able to start. So it ended up working out. But, yeah, I was just thrust into the lineup. I had to go out there and earn it and go. And, yeah, it just worked out for me. It was great.
0: And then you're making plays like the one we heard coming back there. Barry and Andy Dalton. I wonder which quarterback got sacked by the Steelers the most in his career. I mean, Brady played forever, but, you know, he also was getting rid of it quick. Honestly, Andy Dalton's probably up there. Joe Flacco's probably up there. I don't know if there's a way to look that up, but that's what comes in my weird, curious brain when I hear a highlight like that.
2: I mean, if you think about it, there were a couple years where we were breaking the record every other year.
0: Yeah.
2: In
0: like yes.
2: Sacks in the NFL.
0: So if you were an AFC North quarterback in that time, God bless you. You probably hit the dirt a lot.
2: Yeah.
1: What was your reaction when your phone rang and the Pittsburgh Steelers were drafting you?
2: I tell this story all the time, man. I was so pissed. I didn't know. I don't know if I can say it on the radio.
1: But no, you're good.
2: I was so upset because I had took a couple pre-draft visits. I mean, for people who are Vince Williams fans, you guys know I didn't really start getting a lot of buzz in the draft until I went to the Senior Bowl. When I was at the Senior Bowl, the teams that coached the Senior Bowl were the Lions. So I was around the Lions every day, and they grew very fond of me, and they invited me up for a visit, and they were like, man, Vince, we really enjoy having you down there. You have great leadership skills. You play with a lot of physicality. We feel like our defense was lacking that last year. If you're available from the third to the fourth round, we're going to pick you. They sent me home with a box full of stuff to give to my family. They showed me around the areas in the Detroit areas where I should probably get a house to live. So I was like, man, I'm going to play for the Lions. This is great. And draft day came, and they drafted someone else. Oh, so right
0: remember
2: after
0: who
2: that,
0: it was?
2: I don't even remember.
0: So I was gonna say some players I know. They like. I feel like this has become cliche, but you got your guys. You're like, I got my list of all 10 guys at my position drafted ahead of me. You weren't really one to remember all
1: you
0: those.
1: You didn't take receipts.
0: Names, rattle those.
1: You didn't keep receipts.
2: Nah, I'm not a type of person. I don't hold grudges. I don't take things personal like that.
0: I might look it up though while I have my laptop up and I'm sitting here.
2: But yeah, so I let that go, and I just cut the TV off. I went back. I was in the back room. I was playing Call of Duty.
1: picked up the Xbox or PlayStation. That's
2: Steelers
1: classic.
2: Called me.
1: Yeah,
2: I ignored it. I didn't answer. Then my agent called me and was like, answer your phone. And then I answered the phone. It was Mike Tomlin. He was like, are you ready to be a Pittsburgh Steeler? I was like, man, it's the sixth round. Sure. Whatever. Like, all right.
1: Well,
2: sounds great.
1: Let's go to that next. Playing for Coach Mike Tomlin. And we're big fans too, Vince. Obviously not the relationship with you because you're former player and got drafted by Coach T and played your entire career underneath him. But, you know, when you're on the outside looking in from our standpoint, everybody always says that Mike Tomlin could be a CEO at a company, the way he runs an organization. We got a little bit, again, we're not in the locker room, but we got a little bit of a glimpse of that last year on the NFL Hard Knocks for the AFC North. Actually, it's probably been 2 years now, right, Brian?
0: Yeah, because that was the Russell Wilson
1: year. Exactly. So we got to see him run team meetings a bit, you know, with all of that, which I'm sure him and most probably did not want those cameras in there to see that. But it backed up that validation that this guy outside of the game of football is just a tremendous leader.
2: Yeah, man, Mike T's a tremendous leader. He's a great motivator. I think a lot of people always slight him because they say he's a player's coach, but I think what he's able to get out of people that some may be considered marginal. I think what he's able to do with those marginal players is terrific. I tell people all the time, like, I don't think anybody has made more with less than Coach Mike Tomlin. I mean, his ability to just speak life into players, speak life into situations, and to get more out of situations you would expect is terrific.
0: It was your seventh, and by the way, to tie up loose ends, Lions, they took a DN named Devin Taylor in the fourth. Yeah. Then they took a punter in the fifth.
1: Oh, they took a punter over you, Vince? Come on. So,
0: how are the Lions doing around that time? I'm just saying, not guys. Very but good. Anyway, so did this was your seventh year at this point. So you'd already known the way that Mike Tomlin can extract all that from a team and push the buttons he needs to push. But did it crystallize for you in that 2019 season? Because that was my first year on the beat. And you guys go from Ben hurting his elbow in week two to Mason getting in there to Duck Hodges getting in there and finding a way to just stay above water that season. I mean, are you someone who looks back and says, if you ever kind of question what Mike Tomlin could do, just look at that season and the way things could have gone off the rails and he kind of kept it together?
2: I tell people that all the time. I mean, for the most part, what it truly is that at the Steelers, even before Mike Tomlin, we don't believe in second stringers or backups. This is not a concept that we're familiar with in a Steelers organization. Every single person that is in that building, we truly believe is capable of starting and winning football games. And if you don't believe that as a player personally, then that's just your own failure, and you'll soon be replaced. Like, we're going to get you up out of there.
0: It's not going to work.
2: It's not going to work. You're not going to fit in around a whole bunch of high or overachievers and people that see themselves and view themselves as starters.
1: So the next man up mentality truly is next man up, based on what you just said.
2: Those are the only people that we even want to do business with. That's why our practices are pretty competitive. That's why we joust with each other. We joke with each other. We make fun of each other all the time. We're constantly trying to outshine and outdo each other. And it's a very competitive environment because of the people that we try to bring into the building. And it's that way on purpose. So when things happen, because in the NFL, I don't know if people know, just in football in general, it's a 99% injury rate. You're going to eventually end up getting hurt. There's going to be injuries on your team. And when that happens, you got to have a guy that not only is ready to step up, but he believes in himself. Duck is one of the most confident people you've ever seen.
0: Look at him now.
2: Man, Duck outkicked his coverage, but
0: he's like Sam Martin getting drafted by the Lions.
2: But that doesn't, if you know Duck, that doesn't surprise him. It's like, it doesn't surprise you. He's Duck. Like, yeah. Duck thinks he's 6'5". You can't tell him he's not.
1: He sure thinks it now.
2: Those are the type of people that you want to do business with. These are the type of people that you bring into the building. I always tell people, like, people say the Steelers have an unbelievable ability to find low-round draft guys and make them into stars. Well, that's not really what it is. What it is they don't pigeonhole you. Nobody looked at Vince Williams, the slow-thumping inside linebacker, and was like, how can I make this guy a superstar? Only the Steelers did that. Everybody else is going to pigeonhole you. They're going to say what you can do. They're going to not focus on what you can't do. The only Steelers were even when I was in college, I never played third downs my entire time in college. So they see me, they were like, oh, Vince, you're a big thumping middle linebacker. You're just going to play first and second downs. We're going to put a defensive back on the field.
1: No coverage for you.
2: I never covered until I got to the NFL.
1: Wow.
2: And they were like, can you cover? And I'm like, I never did it before. They was like, well, we're going to teach you how to do it and just see how well you do in this. Get you as good as you can get at it, and then, you know, go do the best that you can. But they were the first people to actually believe in me and to give me the opportunity to even get better at a skill. I had been pigeonholed before, and they don't do that with anybody. Just because you're this don't mean you can't be this.
1: You know, it's an interesting, Double B, it's an interesting perspective of what Vince just told us, that the mentality around the organization, that next man up, is so true. That you as a starter have confidence that if the guy next to you or you go down, the next guy up will just fill right in and come in and be able to pick up the ball or tackle the tackler, who whatever, if you're offense or defense, and continue to march on. That's an interesting perspective, and I think that's what would make this organization special.
0: Well, Tomlin used to always say he can say it, but the guys have to make it a reality. Like, they're the ones who actually have to go out there and live it, and that was definitely a season where that happened for sure.
1: Well, and it's one of those things, too, that so often as fans and even in media, it's easy to come on this mic and start, I don't want to say trashing a guy, but saying, oh, he's awful on third down or he's this or that. He's still one of the very best on that field. Even though he may be struggling in an NFL game, he's still well ahead of the majority that didn't make it to the NFL level. And you can say this. I always say that about baseball because so often people will criticize in the Pirates. Well, deservingly so, have gotten a lot of that over the years. But still, those guys on that roster, those 15 or 16 players are still 15 or 16 of the best in the world.
2: Well, yeah, but I don't buy into that narrative. As a professional, you're a professional for a reason. You know, you get compensated at a tremendous amount. So who you should be compared to are your contemporaries and are the people that you have to go out there and compete against. And there is a standard, and that standard is winning. And if you're falling below the line, then you're not immune to judgment. You should be judged. You should be judged critically because you're a professional and what you're tasked to do, you're not doing. So at any job, I mean, obviously, being a professional athlete, you're an entertainer. So sure. Your job is going to be displayed in front of millions. Nobody's, you know, has a microscope over to do the State Farm.
0: Right.
1: Right. But exactly.
2: Nobody. Yeah. You are one of the best, but you're also competing against the best, and you should go out there and you should try to win.
0: It's a very forward-facing job, that's for sure. What's your take on kind of, and this sort of touches on what we just talked about with you going to the Steelers when you could have gone to Detroit or one of the other 30 teams, the circumstance that you get put in as a player, how much do you think that affects what that can do for a guy's career? Yeah, I guess it's kind of like nature versus nurture when you talk about, you know, parenting or raising a kid. Are you someone who always thought I would have made it anywhere I went, or it was great that this is the situation that I landed in? You know what I mean?
2: Oh yeah, for sure. I never would have been Vince Williams without the Pittsburgh Steelers organization. I can honestly say that. And I only say that because the year that I came out of Florida State, we sent 13 people to the NFL off that Florida State team. And keeping in close contact with those guys and having a group chat and understanding that the organization I was at was very different and ran very differently. And the opportunities I was presented with were very different compared to some of the other opportunities that my former teammates were presented with. And I was thankful that I got to be a part of the Steelers organization. And even when after I had 8.5 sacks and I was about to sign my large deal, my agent was like, Vince, you know, if you hit the open market, you could probably make a lot more than what the Steelers are going to pay you. And I was like, yeah, but then I wouldn't be a Steeler and I wouldn't be a part of this. Yeah. And I think being a part of this is a big thing because not only the way they treat you, but also the infrastructure they surround you with is really just conducive to personal success.
0: Yeah, the continuity, the stability. I mean, you end up in some other places and coaches' faces are changing year in and year out. Personnel is changing year in and year out. And that's probably not necessarily the best, you know, it's not the most conducive to development professionally or individually.
1: Our second hour, we're going to get into more of the current Pittsburgh Steelers, but you just brought up an interesting point about remaining a Pittsburgh Steeler, not testing the open market. Because Nick Herbig, we've had a lot of conversation on this show about this spring, mainly because we didn't want to lose him as a Steeler because of how gifted of a linebacker that he is. But at the same time, going into that final year, before he signed his deal last year, Brian and I had a lot of discussion of maybe he plays out the 2026 season, bets on himself, and then next year, next spring, when he becomes a free agent, he can go out and sign a massive contract with another NFL team, or maybe the Steelers potentially bring him back. We weren't sure how that looked, but he signed that $100 million contract last week, and now he's a Pittsburgh Steeler for the next 4 years.
2: Man, I'm extremely happy for Herbig. I'm just going to get on my soapbox real quick and just sing his praises because I watched 2 years ago I actually came, and I was an assistant defensive line coach for the Pittsburgh Steelers. I came back into the building, and watching Herbig work with TJ every single day, watch him chomping at the bit in the hours that he put in to being a great pass rusher and a great outside linebacker and how seriously he took it and the emotion that he played with. And he was already starting to become the heart and soul for that new group. And you could see it kind of transition into that. And T.J. Watt is a walking Hall of Famer. He is a gold jacket waiting on him. He's already in there. But the new guard, the younger players, how old is Herbert? I think he's 24 years old.
0: Yeah, he was the youngest player on the team when they drafted him by a few months, I think. So he was a three-year guy at Wisconsin.
2: I might say something a little controversial here, but I mean, I don't think Herbert earned $100 million, but I definitely 100% think that he deserves $100 million. And I think what he's going to do in the future, we're going to look like we got him for a steal. I think it was a great deal because he's so young. We're going into a new season of coaching, a new season of team. And I think he can be a dude that can be a leader for quite a long time. And, you know, we love our edge rushers here. We love getting after the quarterback. So I think he can be the key piece, the cornerstone of and a new face of the organization as some of the older dudes are starting to kind of transition. I think he'll be a new young upstart guy. You know how we have the read the hoorah circle?
1: Yeah.
2: For the linebackers.
0: He's going to be doing that someday.
2: He's going to be, you can just tell, like those
1: guys.
2: He'll
1: be that dude.
2: He'll be the guy that'll go in the middle of the hoorah circle, and he'll be the person that'll make a huge play and galvanize the whole defense, and he'll be the person making those plays with Renegade. I can just see it coming now.
0: Yeah, somebody's got to take the baton. That's part of the Steelers' legacy, is that lineage. And you're right, Vince, because people always talk about on the other side of the coin when it comes to aging players, and it's like, well, you can't pay him for what he's done. You got to pay him for what you still think he's going to do. Well, the flip side of that is someone like Herbig, who you're not paying for past performance necessarily. You're paying for what you think the guy's going to do down the road.
1: Let's jump into more Nick Herbig conversation and get more of Vince's thoughts on that and the entire. It's a good place for us to start. You're a linebacker group, that room, probably a good place for us to talk about with the current Pittsburgh Steelers. We'll get into that and more whenever we come back. He's Vince Williams. He's Brian Bacco. I'm Ed Troop. It is the Steelers Standard here on Steelers Nation Radio, part of the Steelers Audio Network.
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22: Shotgun, Bortles chased out of the pocket. No, he isn't. Down he goes. Vince Williams on the scene. And Vince's second sack of the season puts Jacksonville on their side of the field.
1: Back here on the Steelers Standard, I am Ed Troop alongside Double B Brian Bacca. We have Vince Williams in the studio with us for the entire show today, both hours. We're talking with Vince, former Pittsburgh Steelers linebacker. Vince, I could spend probably a whole week with you just talking about your playing career, but we know we brought you in to talk about the current Pittsburgh Steelers, so we will talk about the current edition of the Pittsburgh Steelers here in 2026. But real quick, who was, and I'm curious about this, I'm going to give you two questions. We'll start with the first, though. Who was the best offensive player that you faced in your career?
2: I mean, that's kind of, when you say the best, what do you mean? You wanted the most talented?
1: Yes, or most talented.
2: Megatron, without a doubt. Calvin Johnson was the most talented football player I've ever stepped on the football field with. Right after him, I would have to say Rob Gronkowski. I think Gronk is severely underrated. I don't think people understand what they're looking at when you look at him. Like, you walk on the football field, and Gronk is like 6'7", 280. And he's fast. And he has hands that look like baseball mitts.
0: And he has a screw loose. So
2: he's crazy. He's growls. And then Tom Brady
1: checked
2: gets
1: all the boxes. Huh?
2: Tom Brady gets him going. So Gronk starts gronking out. He's like, oh. And then Tom Brady's like, they can't stop you, Gronk. They can't mess with you. They're little. You're a giant, Gronk. And it's like,
0: and you're in the middle of the demon. It's like, all right, what are we going to do with this now?
2: I mean, come on. Calvin Johnson is pretty much LeBron James
0: in
2: football pads. He ran three routes. He ran a hitch, a post, and a go.
0: But
2: you know they're coming.
0: It. Yeah.
1: And I'm guessing you had to cover Gronk multiple times in your spot. Did you ever have to pull back into coverage on Gronk? Did you have Megatron, though?
2: Never. I just watched him abuse people. And he's just thanking goodness, like, thank God I'm a linebacker today. Yep.
1: You're not on the outside covering him.
2: Yeah, I'm like, that's going to be terrible. Like,
1: yeah.
2: But Gronk, I just need to hold him all the time. It's like, you're holding me, Vince. I'm like, they're going to throw 15 flags today, but I'm going to hold you every play.
1: Rob Gronkowski, Pittsburgh guy, his senior year, played at Woodland Hills.
2: Yeah.
1: So, you know, little note there towards the end of his high school football playing career. So we'll claim him.
0: Buffalo,
1: we'll claim him.
0: Buffalo guy originally, right. But yeah, he had his year in the Whippeel.
1: We claim him because he finished up here, right? On the other side, best defensive player that you played with during your career?
2: It has to be Troy. Troy Orion. Troy Orion Shazier got to be one of those guys. Just the innate ability for them to make plays. I think Troy and Ryan had the best offensive skill sets I've seen at defensive players.
1: Mm.
2: Because most of the time when people end up playing on the defensive side of the ball, you know, you coach youth, you said that. The more skilled people, the people that are the best with the ball in their hand, they play offense. You know, but when you have a guy like Troy and Ryan who are fantastic at catching the ball and fantastic at getting their hands on the ball, you rarely see those type of guys on the defensive side of the ball. But they were just tremendous with their ball skills and being able to get access to the ball and cause turnovers. And, you know, man, the turnovers was worth so much when you're talking about possessions.
0: Yeah, that innate spatial ability, too. It's usually being put to use by a guy who's running with the ball in his hands. But when you have it on the defensive side, now you've got a one-of-one type of player. You have a favorite play in your career, Vince? I mean, we've been playing some of the clips. I mean, is there one that comes to mind, or are you sort of like, I don't really look at it that way?
2: The Tom Brady pick is a good one.
0: That's one that you just lay in bed at night and just think to yourself, I picked off the GOAT.
2: Nah, not really, but I think about it sometimes. I'm like, man, I picked off Tom Brady. That's kind of crazy.
0: Yeah.
1: Did you get to keep that football?
2: Yeah, I got it.
1: So, that's awesome.
2: I let my kids throw it around and play with it. I'm not a keepsake type of person. Yeah. I'm a person that really, I like to live in the moment. I think memories are just memories. They'll fade. But
0: I've always said if I caught a foul ball or if I caught a home run ball at a baseball game for like the road team, I'd throw it back. I think the story would be better than, like, what am I going to do with this ball from some random guy? That's how I look at it. I'd be telling my kids to spike the Tom Brady football if I were you. But
1: that's,
0: get it dirty.
1: I think it's awesome that your kids are playing with the Tom Brady football that you intercepted. That's great. Vince, I want to talk about the inside linebacker spot and how it's evolved over the years. Because prior to your playing days, the inside linebacker role was the big bruising, which you were too, but the Vaughn Kirklands of the world, right, that played for the Steelers, that stuff in the run, not too much of a coverage linebacker. Then enter a guy like Ryan Shazier, which I was blown away that what made him so good, and again, anxious to get your take on this as well, that he could cover sideline to sideline like nobody's business from one end to the other. You were able to do that, too. You were the run stuffer, but you were also that linebacker as well. That's what made you both so good. In today's world, I feel like a lot of the linebackers are now built like that. But back when you were coming on the scene, it was a transition period, right, from that big bruising linebacker to the more speed.
2: You know, a lot of people say that, but I don't really think the Steelers have ever played that way, to be honest with you. I think LeVon Kirkland was more of a one-of-one, simply like I was a one-of-one. They did have thumping linebackers, but if you think historically, Jack Ham, Jack Lambert, Andy Russell, all of these dudes were smaller, more skillful, right. A lot of interceptions, very sideline to sideline, very, very fast, playing behind that aggressive 3-4 front. Being able to scrape sideline to sideline and make a lot of plays. I think that the Steelers have traditionally always had people like that at their positions. If you look at James Ferrier, he wasn't a very big guy. Larry Foote was a smaller guy. Lawrence Timmons was more bigger when it comes to the thumping role, but he was also a very, very fast guy to be able to go sideline to sideline. So I think I'm actually the anomaly when you're looking at guys like that. I think me and Kirkland are the opposite of what people traditionally think about it. Usually the Steelers keep speed at the linebacker position and dudes that can go sideline to sideline.
0: Well, Big Cam used to call you Mini DT, right?
2: Yeah.
0: You were basically coming in there plugging holes whenever you needed to. So, but that position, though, really since you retired, Vince, has been kind of a revolving door for this team and this franchise. I mean, Patrick Queen's going into year three, Peyton Wilson going into year three, so they're hoping for some stability there. Can you put your finger on why that's been? I mean, obviously, in some cases, it could be individual evaluations that didn't pan out. Or is it how much that defense asks of you and how difficult it can be to wear all those hats?
2: Yeah, I can answer. It's pretty much for how difficult that position is. Yeah. It takes a lot. It's a huge responsibility to play middle linebacker for the Pittsburgh Steelers because of what they ask you to do. At any given moment, you can be a man-to-man against a number three receiver. And offenses will put anybody at that number three receiver spot. And you just have to guard them. So at any moment, you can have that happen to you. Also, you're responsible for all the checks, all of the adjustments. And the Pittsburgh Steelers run a pretty complicated defense that changes off of adjustments and motions quite a bit. So it takes a lot. A lot of people don't like to do it. When you can literally go to a Fangio scheme, which is a great scheme, and you can just sit in quarters all day. Or you can go and you can play cover three. You could just sit in the curl hook all day. Like, I always laugh because me and Ryan Shazier used to watch Bobby Wagner play. And we're like, man, it has to be so fun to sit in the hook curl and guard the A-gap and make 13 tackles a game.
0: Right. And not that Wagner's not a great player, but it takes some of the pressure off of.
2: Yeah, like, it has to be so great just to be able to do that. While we have to play cover two, cover three, quarters, man-to-man on anybody that we go man-to-man against. Like, so I think the middle linebacker job for the Pittsburgh Steelers asks a ton out of the people that play it. And you're going to be in the building more because you're going to have to learn more. And you're going to have to – you got to have a tremendous amount of versatility in your skill set in order to be successful.
1: And being that green dot carries a tremendous amount of responsibility. Is it different wearing that green dot here in Pittsburgh as opposed to other NFL teams?
2: It's just a little bit more responsibility.
1: Okay.
2: I think that's all it is. You really got to know the ins and outs of the defense. You got to focus and specialize on that. And if you're not geared up or plated up for the person who wants to deal with that level of type of responsibility, then you're going to fail. It takes a great deal of maturity, too, to lead a bunch of alphas. You know, a lot of times when you're looking at the sideline, the calls are coming in and players aren't getting the calls that they want, or they feel like they're putting in a multitude of bad positions repeatedly. You know, they get frustrated. I remember a lot of times one game we were playing where we just stayed in man-to-man, probably like six plays in a row. And then Joe Hayden and Steve Nelson just started chirping like, hey, man, God, dog, y'all gonna let me, we're playing zero every play. And I'm like, hey. Chill, let me get it. Like, calm
1: That's
2: down.
1: What's coming
2: like,
1: in, right?
2: Or like they'll call a play, and I'm like, Coach, nah. Like we can't do that again, Coach. Like they're going crazy out here. We gotta call the waters. We gotta give them a break. Let's go some three. Let's go some two because they get upset. You know,
0: so you're almost part player, part mediator sometimes when it comes to some of that. I know LeVon Kirkland said on I think it was Cam Hayward's podcast that like. You know, Greg Lloyd tried to big dog him before, and he had to chirp back at him. And eventually Lloyd came over after the game and was like, that's what you need to do at that position. Like, not like necessarily like he was testing him, but like, yes, that's how you should respond to me. Don't just cower. I mean, you're the middle linebacker. You got to call some shots.
2: Well, yeah, I mean, I think Mike Tomlin gave me and Ryan a lot of autonomy at that position, too, mm-hmm. because he's seen the dedication and how much time we were putting into the meetings and into the system. And Coach Butts really trusted us too. So sometimes it's not that we were just making our own calls on the fly. That would never happen. But sometimes he would say stuff and we're like, ah, he's like, what do you mean? What do you think? And I'm like, then I, you know what I mean?
1: Yeah.
2: It's probably something different. Probably something we can go. But it's just hard to get to that level of continuity, that level of understanding. I think I was fortunate that I got to see exactly how it was done through the Larry Foote lens of it. So I kind of got to grow with it. I think we've had a lot of turnover at that position. I think it's something that just takes kind of time.
1: Yeah, you mentioned James Ferrier, Larry Foote. We're talking Lavon Kirkland. I mean, we could just continue down the list of guys that played in your spot, and you're on that list too, Vince. We'll pump your tires for you. You don't have to do it yourself, but you're definitely in that conversation. But since it has been a tough go, I mean, Devin Bush is one that the Steelers traded up to go get. Now, he's kind of had a little bit of a resurgence. He had a nice year last year with the Browns, and now he's with Detroit, I think, right?
0: Chicago.
1: The Lions? Or Chicago, okay. The right division, just wrong team. But, you know, it didn't work too much for Bush. Now, he was injured a bit, too, at the beginning of his career. But, you know, there's a guy that was a first-round draft pick. Then there's a guy like you that was a sixth-round draft pick. You fought through it. You made it. You were very effective. And, you know, he had his struggles as he went through.
2: I think it just speaks to if you go back, you guys can go back and check a tweet that I said where I was like, Devin Bush will be fine and he'll have a resurgence because he came in the league and he was 21 years old. He was very young. He
1: right.
2: was new.
1: Yeah.
2: He was raw. He was immature. And I think that given some time, he would have grew and developed into the type of player. But this is why we go back and we talk about how the new age game is making people play probably before they're ready to play. When you have a guy that comes in and he's just ready to play, like a Ryan or a T.J. Watt. Even Cam Hayward didn't start when we first got him, if you guys can remember that.
0: Yeah, Troy.
2: Even right? Troy didn't start when we first got him. But we thrusted, you know, Devin into that role thinking that he was going to be like T.J. or he was going to be like Ryan. Those dudes were 30-year-old, 20-year-olds, if that makes sense.
0: Yeah.
2: They were very mature for their age. They came in ready. I think that if you would have just gave him some time in order to develop into that, he would have been fine. I said the same thing about Robert Spillane. I was like, I think Robert Spillane is a terrific Pittsburgh Steelers linebacker. I wish we would have signed him. Now you have this guy leaving the building, going to have a great deal of success for the Patriots, and he was freaking team captain in the Super Bowl. You can't tell me that guy can't play football. You know what
0: Splat.
2: I mean? I just think they need time to develop. The defense has a lot of
0: intricacies.
2: It takes time to learn.
1: Well,
0: and that, then you get into like the chicken or egg thing of, okay, well, maybe this guy didn't take to it, so now let's get a new guy in there. But the way you're talking about it, it's a process, and you got to have the time and probably learn on the job a little bit and go through the process to get better at it. But that's tough to do when you're, well, go grab this guy at the trade deadline, plug him in, hope he can pick it up, or we'll go draft this guy now this year. And fortunately, it seems like they've stabilized things a bit now with the current inside linebackers. But unfortunately, in that in-between window, it was a lot of playing whack-a-mole, I guess.
2: Yeah, you got to grow them up. We had the same conversation with Mark Barron and John Bostic when they came in. They looked at me and it was like, Vince, this is a lot.
0: Yeah.
2: And I'm like, yeah, it's a lot. You know what I mean? But you got to be able to get it done. And I think time helps people be able to get that done.
1: It's also, you know, for a long period of time with the Steelers organization, their draft picks that they brought in, the younger guys didn't have to play right away because there were veterans in front of them that were established. They got away from that the last 5 or 6 years and drafted the first couple rounds, Brian and Vince, guys that had to step in on day one and contribute. And thus you go through those growing pains that you just mentioned with a Devin Bush that comes in here that eventually becomes a good linebacker in the NFL, but early on had to go through those growing pains. So I think it's a good point by you that, you know, sometimes you need time just to develop and time to get those battle scars underneath your helmet a little bit, right, before you really take off in your NFL career.
2: Absolutely. I mean, coming in that first year, you have no idea what it takes to be an NFL player because the college game is built off of raw athleticism. It's so much easier to dominate when you're just better than everybody that you play against.
1: Sure.
2: When you play for the Pittsburgh Steelers, you don't go against those. I'm not dissing anybody in the Big Ten, but you don't have a Northwestern on your schedule. You don't have a Purdue on your schedule. You know what I mean? You don't have people that you're just so much better than that you can just go out there and they don't really have the type of talent that you have. It becomes more cerebral game and also taking care of your body. You have bigger people moving faster. The collisions are harder. Where you be able to run around stuff, you can't run around stuff. So it's much, the hashes are smaller. So that makes the game much more close quarters combat. you're more sore, you're more tired. It's just a lot to deal with, and you don't know it. So basically the unknown, like coming into your second year or your third year or your fourth year when you kind of know how to prepare and what to do is such a big advantage compared to a new dude coming into the situation, regardless of how talented that person is. And you're just dealing with all these things for the very first time.
1: Vince, don't worry. You will not offend Brian and I from a Big Ten standpoint. He went to Pitt. I grew up a Pitt football fan. So you're in an ACC room, my friend, along with you. So you're good. There's no Penn State guys in here, so you don't have to worry about that. That's going to wrap up hour number one. When we come back, hour number two, let's get Vince's thoughts on the current Pittsburgh Steelers. Lots

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11: 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I am Ed Troop alongside Double B Brian Bacco, and in studio with us for the show today is Vince Williams, former Pittsburgh Steelers linebacker. And Vince, the first hour we spent a lot of time talking about your playing career and all the great things you've done. And again,

0: And I could probably spend a whole week with you going over my sheet here just to get your experiences because you played at a high level. 479 total tackles, 333 of those were solo tackles, 20 career sacks, 50 tackle for losses. That's the stat that really jumps out at you because that's what you were made to do, to stuff that middle, get in the backfield and make plays. 6 fumble recoveries and 2 interceptions during your playing career, including 1 pick six. That had to be an exciting moment.
1: All I do is pick off MVPs. That's it.
0: Who were the? So we know Brady was the one. Who was the other? Did we?
1: Cam Newton.
0: Oh, that's right. We played. That was the. Was that the first clip we played today?
2: It
0: was.
2: I like to say 505 career total tackles because everyone in the NFL, this is one of my pet peeves, Vince. Everyone throws out the playoff statistics, and I don't know because like those are the biggest games, and I know the argument against it would be like, hey, you're regulating the stats, everybody's got the same number of regular season games, and it's, you know, don't penalize someone because they weren't in the postseason. I'm like, no, I am going to, because if you didn't get there, that's on you. And I mean, less so because of the NFL, it's 22 guys, and it's on your team, it's less so like basketball. But I always like to throw in the playoff stats for people when I'm listing off just how many things, you know, how quantitatively the numbers that you hit, you got to include the biggest games of your career for sure.
0: You know, Vince, when I was doing my show prep for today, I went into ChatGPT. I asked AI about you. I said, tell me about Vince Williams's career. So their thought for you was this, and I want to see if you agree. The breakout season for you was 2017. ChatGPT again saying that it was a statistical masterpiece for you. Started all 16 games. You racked up 89 total tackles, 8 sacks, finished 2nd on the team in sacks, only behind Cam Hayward. Was 17 your best year?
1: It was my best year. It was really 8.5, but I gave Cam half of a sack because he was complaining about it.
2: He's always wanted to do that, isn't he? He always wants a little bit more.
0: What's the story there? Were you both in there at the same time?
1: I grabbed the guy, and came, you know, Cam's bigger than me, so he jumps on him. I'm like, yo, you just jumped on him. I already had the sack, but you're big, so you just jump and you tackle both of us.
2: Ultimately, it goes to the statistician that's up there in the press box with us beat writers. And
1: he definitely gave it to Cam Hayward over Vince Williams. I mean, he's a huge Cam Hayward fan. You know, Cam is notorious for giving those guys jerseys and little goodie bags.
2: Oh, that's smart.
1: He is. He's a gamer.
2: I've always thought from a player perspective, you know, you treat the media well, and that'll ultimately help you in the long run. You know, you have a great game. You know, if you have a good game, you had a great game, actually. If you had a rough game, it wasn't that bad. You know, it was probably on somebody else. So that's the way I always thought the players should look at it. Some guys get it, some don't.
0: The other note I had on you was the prime year for you was the falling season in 2018. And again, this is AI's words, not mine, Vince. So don't throw anything at me. But it says you backed up your extension, I'm guessing your contract extension at the time, by recording 76 tackles, 4.5 sacks, 8 tackles for loss. The defining moment was what you just said, the 17-yard interception return for a touchdown against the Panthers on Thursday Night Football.
2: You guys put it on them that night.
0: Yep. Yep. So, I mean, would you agree with that too? 18 was another good year
1: following year? I agree with that.
0: Felt good about it. Okay.
1: Seems pretty accurate.
2: Right around the time of the prime Killer Bees.
1: Yeah, for sure.
2: Bell, Brown, Boswell, Vince.
1: Ben, you forgot how the biggest B.
2: That's right. My bad. Yes, Ben Roethlisberger, too, of course.
1: Absolutely.
0: And that had to be a special time because you guys were doing your thing on defense, but that offense, I mean, arguably, right, Brian, the last 15, maybe even 20 years. It was the best Pittsburgh Steelers offense. They were clicking on all cylinders, running the ball, throwing the ball, catching the ball. Big numbers.
1: We were so good because we got to compete against those guys every day. And they really got us tuned. The booze really iron sharpening iron at that point.
2: Was that mainly more in Latrobe than in-season practices, or was it both?
1: Oh, no, we had 7 shots. I mean, you guys know that Mike Tomlin was a big fan of 7 shots. So every day we used to go out and compete. And it got to the point where if we would lose, we would do push-ups. The defense would.
0: Oh, is that right?
1: You know, so we used to lose quite a bit of them to start off. But then after we started winning, we used to be like, hey, Pouncey, y'all not going to get push-ups? Y'all not going to get better today? You didn't get better in 7 shots. You're not going to get better today?
0: So did the offense have to do push-ups?
1: No, they never did it. But it just gave us ammunition to just talk trash to them. Because we were like, not only are you guys losers today, you're also lazy. So
2: that was the most competitive part of in-season practices, I would think, right? Because after that, you kind of move on to the cards and the scout team and doing things that way rather than ones versus ones.
1: Man, it was some days that Ben would be beat up from the last game. Yeah. He would only do 7 shots.
2: Yeah.
1: Just to compete.
2: Wednesday.
0: What was better for you? Because the two training camp activities that Coach T always did was the 7 shots, but also the linebackers on backers on backs, right? That was other big one.
1: I'm undefeated in backs on backs. He actually stopped making, he stopped letting me go. He was like, nobody can beat Vince, man. Vince, just sit down. So I used to win every backs on backs. I don't think I've ever lost a backs on backs in my career doing that drill.
2: Who came the closest? Who was your best challenger?
1: Nobody. I killed everybody. Like, I dominated everyone in that drill.
0: You're like in the movie The Program. It was just kill everybody, right? Who our guy Oh man, now I'm losing my train of thought.
2: I've actually never seen the program.
0: You ever saw the program? No. Have you ever seen the program?
1: Oh, absolutely. It's about Florida State.
0: Well, you know, I wasn't going to say anything to you, but it was like basically loosely based on.
2: I was going
0: to
2: say based off of
0: Mac was the linebacker.
1: Alvin Mack.
0: Thank you. He's in the locker room and he's watching game film and he's like, "What's your assignment, Mac?" He's like, "Kill everybody."
1: It's like Z-Right Eagle 3. What's your assignment?
2: Then you got Vontae Mack from Draft Day. Have you ever seen that one?
0: Oh, yes. That's another good one.
2: Forgettable. I'm a more of a Remember the
0: Draft
2: Titans.
0: Draft Day is a good movie. Yes, you mentioned Remember the Titans.
2: And The Replacements is also.
1: Replacements, great movie too. Yeah.
0: Brian knows this. Remember the Titans, one of my favorite movies of all time, for sure. He asked me if I coached the youth football like Coach Herman Boone did in that movie. And I said, yeah, we no water. There's no water. You get water on your jersey, that's to wash the blood off, right? You got to have that type of... And then we took a run through Gettysburg, too. Okay, I'll bring it all back for you. We're getting off subject.
2: I wonder if they're still going to do backs on backers now with Coach Mike McCarthy and his staff. I mean, that was always fun to watch, the spittle flying. Sometimes they're feeding the young guys to the old guys, and that would always be a collision course.
0: Patrick Graham, the new defensive coordinator. Do you know him? Have you had any experiences with Coach Graham?
1: Oh, no, not yet, but I love the guy. He's a brainiac. He's a genius, man. I used to watch his stuff when I used to break down film when I was an assistant D-line coach, and I was like, man, this guy really knows what he's doing. And after I left the Pittsburgh Steelers, I have a friend named Brandon Hutt. I think he's like VP of football operations for the Vegas Raiders. Yeah. And he was like, you should get in contact with him and try to get over here because I think you'll do great under him because he's such a cerebral guy and you're kind of a cerebral guy. I think you guys will really get along. So I'm actually supposed to go sit down with him and have a conversation with him just as a Steeler fan of football lover, just to pick his brain.
2: Yale grad.
1: Yeah, so. I mean, that's what I'm saying. He's a smart dude.
0: Patrick Graham seems, from what we've seen, again, on the outside looking in, right, Brian, here this spring, has it together. I mean, and already they're using terminology, Vince, of moving the defense around and moving the linebackers around. And there was a lot of talk about TJ Watt and being able to move him around. How important is that for a defensive player, especially a linebacker like a TJ Watt, to not let him just stay in the same spot during an entire game, but move him around to try to loosen him up and get him more to be more effective?
1: I'm actually going to defend TJ here because a lot of people think it's just that easy for him, but you got to understand the psychology of a person like TJ Watt. He has 100 sacks from this position. He has 100 sacks from the turning, the mechanics from rushing from the other side. This is the NFL, folks. This is the very best of the very best. These things are practice. It's a crazy amount of repetition. You don't just ask a right-handed pitcher, hey, pitch left hand. Yeah. Throw a left-hand curveball. Yeah. Come on. They know
2: throw them off.
1: They know you're a right-handed pitcher. Yeah. How about you come up here today and throw a left-handed curveball, buddy? That'll really trick them. That'll throw them off. Like, you know, these guys are perfectionists. They perfected their craft. He perfected making right-hand turns, dipping that shoulder, working those moves over and over and over again. And from his perspective, he doesn't want to waste a rep doing something that he's not familiar with, that he hasn't spent as much time repping and practicing. Now, yes, I think there is some benefit to just giving teams a different look. Just sometimes just TJ Watt lining up in a different place is going to terrify an offensive coordinator. And it's going to shake him up. Yes, I get that. I think it is beneficial for him to move around and give up different looks and to make people work harder on trying to figure out where he's going to play at. But if it's fourth quarter and you want the best rush from TJ Watt that you're going to get, it's going to come from the left side of the defense. Like, no doubt about it.
2: Yeah, or you have your QB under center and he's making his checks and he does a double take and he's like, wait, where's TJ? Where's TJ? And now all of a sudden their whole plan could be thrown off.
0: What makes TJ Watt so special?
1: He's exceptionally flexible, and he's a perfectionist. He's a technician. He came in like that. You know, that's Mr. Watt. That's his dad doing that. Like, who TJ Watt is as a person, his attention to detail, how he studies film. He's just the pros coupled with phenomenal talent, and he has a level of insecurity that is going to make him great. Like, he doesn't believe that he is who he is. And sometimes, you know, as his friend, I have to remind him. You know, I will just tell him sometimes, I'm like, hey, you're TJ Watt. You know, and he's like, yeah, I know, but like, I'm like, nah, there's no but, buddy. You're TJ Watt, bro. Like, You're like one of the best pass rushers to ever play NFL football ever. And he doesn't like to hear it, but it's true. And because of that, because he's constantly hunting and searching and trying to be the best and trying to be the best that ever did it, that pays dividends on the football field.
2: And it probably doesn't hurt that JJ is his brother. And if you need any of that, like, almost far-fetched motivation, I mean, it's not as far-fetched when one of the best to ever do it is in your own family, and you always probably felt like you were chasing that.
1: JJ will never be a true defensive end to me. I look at TJ as a pure edge.
2: Yeah.
1: And what JJ had going on in Houston wasn't even fair, because what JJ would do is he would just find the weakest link on the line. So it's the direct opposite, right?
2: Yeah.
1: Like, TJ always lines up in one spot. JJ lines up everywhere.
0: Yep.
1: But he has the body type to be able to do that. You know, a dude 6'6". 280 pounds. He can go to four. Yeah,
2: he could be like, yeah, the Colts right tackle this week is nothing special.
1: Yeah, I'm in
2: next
1: five
2: week,
1: technique.
2: Yeah, next week the Jaguars left guard is kind of
1: I'm
2: know,
1: a three.
2: You know.
0: And again, it's another good point by you, Vince, because, you know, Max Starks, I remember last year talking to him about the move from on offense from left tackle to right tackle or right tackle to left tackle, which the Steelers have moved Troy Fontanu from one side to the other. Broderick Jones had to move from one side to the other. And he just talked about how it almost takes half an NFL season, if not more, to really get into a groove whenever you change from one side to the other. Again, on the outside, folks that look at this, just what you said, just move TJ Watt around or move from one side to the other. It doesn't work that way, right?
1: Our fans, I want you guys to understand, this is the highest of levels. Even from the cornerback position, a dig looks different. The releases look different. Catching a ball from a left-hand quarterback versus catching a ball from a right-hand quarterback. Like, moving different sides of the field for people that do something, like, that's a specialty, it's a difficult thing to adjust to because of how many reps you've put in it, how you look at it, the footwork that goes into it. Like, think about kick-stepping against a dude that naturally just rushes like that versus kick-stepping the opposite way. It's a very difficult thing to do. It's not as simple as people would say it is.
2: I'm going to be curious to see. I mean, we talked previously about Some first-round picks are ready to hit the ground running. Some need a little bit more time in the oven. Maxi Honichor, I mean, spotlight's going to be on him this year for sure, but I think with what they have coming back at tackle, they can probably afford to take things at least a little bit slow with him and see. I mean, he's got 3 years of playing college football at Arizona State and one JUCO year. Have you had a chance to look into Big Max much, Vince, you know, from the moment that they took him? And, you know, what kind of insights do you have on some of the young offensive linemen that may have been on the opposite side of you out at St. Vincent over the years?
1: Man, I think he's going to be okay because he's a tremendous athlete.
2: Yeah.
1: I think that really, really helps, especially in today's day and age with these dynamic edge rushers. I think you got to combat them with just as athletic people. And I think that's going to speed up his learning curve. It's his overall great footwork and tremendous athletic ability. I think he'll be able to catch up and get hip to the game pretty quickly.
2: And TJ and Nick are going to be throwing it at him in Latrobe.
1: Oh, absolutely. So he's going to get...
2: That's
1: going
2: to be fun
1: reps.
2: To watch.
1: Yeah. He's going to get all the reps.
2: He's going to have TJ coming to power. Right? He's going to have TJ coming to bull rush him and try to power through him. And then he'll have Nick trying to speed rush. And then they'll both switch it up because they can both do it all.
0: You mentioned some of the inside linebackers that you played with over your career. Back to TJ Watt. Is he the best edge rusher you've seen?
1: Oh, without a doubt. He's the best edge rusher I played with. His ability to affect the game in clutch moments is something I've never seen before. Just understanding, like, just to close out a game. He's the closer. You know what I mean?
0: No doubt.
1: They're going to cut the lights off, play the music, and TJ is going to come in and put the baby to bed.
2: And then you also had the benefit of played with Debo.
1: Yeah.
2: Which, I mean, we almost take for granted something. I mean, even right now, like, Alex Highsmith would be the best edge guy on a lot of teams.
1: But to be honest with you, I played with Debo and I played with Woodley. Those guys were fantastic in their own right, but they were not as good as TJ.
0: Wow. Like, that's a heck of a compliment.
1: It is a heck of a compliment. Vince. But, I mean, Debo did things better than TJ for sure. Debo's a fire hydrant.
2: Right.
0: They're two different players, right?
1: You know, setting the edge, the way Debo set the edge is terrific. His hustle game, some of the things he did early in his career with the high volume of tackles.
2: Yeah.
1: The game was different back then. But just the explosion and how dynamic. That's why the Herbig thing is amazing, too, because now you have two of those. You have two of those guys. And when TJ gets to you, the ball's coming out.
2: Right.
1: Like, you know, a lot of times he gets those sacks. We were talking about Troy and Ryan and how getting those possessions and how big turnovers are in the win-loss column. And TJ being able, like, if he beats his tackle, not only is it going to be a sack, he's probably going to come away with the football, and that's tremendous.
0: Let's talk more Pittsburgh Steelers linebackers because we have Vince Williams in the house with us whenever we come back. He's Brian Bacco. He's Vince Williams. I'm Ed Troop. It is the Steelers Standard here on Steelers Nation Radio, part of the Steelers Audio Network.
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14: Hi, Western Pennsylvania. This is Edgar Snyder. I want to thank you for over 40 years of trusting my law firm. During those years, we've helped thousands of people just like you, our neighbors. We're here for you. We're here for our community. We're here for our region. If you've been seriously hurt in an accident, you need to talk to a lawyer, even if it's not us. If you do call us, know that you'll have the firm with over 40 years of experience fighting to get the money you deserve. And of course, there's never a fee unless we get money for you.
15: Jackson back to pass, throws, and it's batted down and picked off! Picked off by T.J. Watt! Batted down by Highsmith! And Watt somehow caught it on the deflection! And this place is going nuts!
0: That clip never gets old, and Vince Williams was just talking about how T.J. Watt makes special plays to close things out. There was an example right there last season as T.J. Watt continued to make big plays throughout the 2025 season, throughout his career, and once again, the Pittsburgh Steelers will need him to make those types of plays in 2026 if they are to make a run for the AFC North crown and try to break the 10-year losing streak of winning a playoff game. Back here on the Steelers Standard, I am Ed Troop alongside Double B Brian Bacco here on Steelers Nation Radio, part of the Steelers Audio Network. We are in studio with Vince Williams. And Vince, you were on the last Steeler team that won the last time they won a playoff game.
1: Yeah, I think about it all the time. It's pretty impressive.
0: It's crazy. That would have been the game in Kansas City, right? Yes. You guys won before you lost to the New England Patriots in that AFC championship game. Yeah, that was a special year. We were talking earlier, Brian, about the killer bees and how good the offense was. That was almost the peak back during that 2016 season.
2: And Arrowhead's always a tough place to play. I mean, that's one of those NFL venues that it's loud, it's big. What was your favorite or least favorite place to play at over the years? Hey, did you make it to all of them in your career?
1: I don't think I made
2: probably it not because of the divisional stuff, but I mean, even me going into my eighth year covering the team, I think I've probably been to like 24 or 25 of them.
1: I've been to quite a bit. I think my favorite was Lambeau.
2: It is just different. It's special.
1: Yeah. Like, it's so nice. Like, when you pull up and it's in the middle of a neighborhood,
2: it's absurd.
1: You're like, yo, this is a neighborhood with a stadium in the middle of
2: yeah,
1: it.
2: Yeah, you're like, how's there an NFL team here? It makes no sense, but it's great.
1: Makes no sense. Like, it completely, like, the airport is so small. You're like, are you serious? Yeah. What in the world? What is a Green Bay? It's like a Latrobe. It's like, imagine having the Latrobe Steelers.
0: Yeah.
1: That's what playing at Lambeau's.
2: I mean, I had fun the night before there because they have, like, kind of stuff built up around the stadium, like some restaurants and breweries and whatnot. But I just remember the Uber driver being like, oh, you know, how have you found Green Bay so far? I was like, oh, it's good. You know, I've only been in the stadium area. I haven't really gone to downtown Green Bay. He's like, you don't need to do that. Like, there really is no downtown Green Bay unless you want to go to like a breakfast spot or something. So.
0: Speaking of Green Bay, do you know Mike McCarthy, the new head coach? Any experiences with Coach McCarthy?
1: No, I just got to meet him the other day. I went down for, they had an alumni day at a mini camp, OTAs or mini camp. I went down. I was the first time I actually got to meet him.
0: What was your impression?
1: I think he's a very cerebral guy. I think he's going to do wonders with those quarterbacks, those young quarterbacks. I think he spent so much time with them. When I was there observing practice, he spent a great deal of time with those young quarterbacks, and I think it's going to pay dividends.
0: Were you a fan of bringing Aaron Rodgers back for another season here?
1: Absolutely. Anytime you can have that type of Hall of Fame talent at the quarterback position when you don't have anybody in the wings, it's great. Like, why not? Especially when you don't have to pay him as much as these other top ranked guys.
2: You played against Aaron, right?
1: I played against Aaron one time in a preseason game.
2: That was all it was?
1: And I'll never forget, I came on a blitz and I smacked him. He was like, Vince, chill, it's the preseason. And I was like, my bad.
2: You're like, I wasn't here then, but this is our get back for that Super Bowl. All right, I need to smack him.
0: I thought it was week 8. This is only a preseason game?
1: It was like the third play of a game and like a like a preseason, you know, like the dress rehearsal preseason game.
2: Yeah,
1: used to have four of them.
2: I was gonna say, at some point, he stopped playing in the preseason.
1: Yeah, he
2: entirely.
1: Did. He was
2: probably,
1: like,
2: probably your fault. Like, yo,
1: what are you
2: that.
1: Doing?
2: Now that
1: I'm
2: I hear
1: like,
2: that anecdote.
0: So we have breaking news: Vince Williams ended Aaron Rodgers' preseason career. He no more preseason games after you came behind and hit him. What do you think about the preseason nowadays? I mean, it's down to three. There's a lot of talk out there that eventually we're going to get to an 18-game NFL season and probably two preseason games at that point. What's your take on both of those, an 18-game NFL season potentially down the road and a shortened preseason?
1: As long as the pay, as long as the compensation matches
0: makes
1: games,
0: sense. Yeah.
1: Then I'm all for it because that'll give you at least two more game checks and more money is always good. The fans are going to love it. As long as the conversation is right, the players are going to love it. I have no problem with that. The shortened preseason I don't like it because it limits the opportunities for you to find out what you have coming from the young guys.
2: That's what I was going to say. The only people who probably wouldn't like it is anyone who goes undrafted or a seventh rounder or someone who's trying to stick around the league somehow and needs enough opportunities to show it.
0: Or a sixth rounder.
1: Yeah, I think it's so many gems, right? And I think what you can do is you can platoon it. So what we used to do is we at La Trobe, we start the veteran guys will start preparing for the season, while the younger dudes were still trying to scrap it out and figure it out and showcase. And I think that time that you get when they split, when you can really just go in and focus on the craft and focus on getting better, how good can you get in those little 4 weeks that you have, that little month that you have? I think it's so – that development that you get with NFL coaching and NFL competition takes your game to a completely different level. I can honestly say from the last game I played in the Orange Bowl for Florida State – until the last preseason game that I played for the Steelers, I was almost probably like 60% better as a football player just in that time. Wow. Just from the coaching, just from the understanding of the game.
2: You're saying your first year of preseason.
1: My first preseason game, like that growth that I had right then with NFL coaching and NFL competition was amazing. I think taking that away from the young guys, you're shortchanging them because you don't really know what you have.
2: Yeah, you
1: don't
2: have shortchanging yourself too if you don't discover that.
1: I think I had like 9 tackles in my first preseason. I think I led the NFL in preseason tackles one time. Like, but I think you need opportunities to showcase like that, and it's huge. It pays dividends down the line.
0: Including getting home on Aaron Rodgers, apparently, during one of those preseasons.
1: No, that was later.
0: Year one. That was later
1: year
0: on.
1: One. That was later.
0: That's a great story. I love that. Vince, the Steelers outside edge rushers right now, and Brian and I talked about this last week after they give Nick Herbig that new contract. Herbig, TJ Watt, Alex Highsmith, and even Jack Sawyer, who had a really good rookie season last year. Do the Steelers have the best edge rusher group in the NFL?
1: I think so. I think it'd be very difficult to compete against them. Those guys are amazing. All three of those guys are elite, and they got a young pup. I call him the 5-star. You know, Jack's been living that 5-star life his whole life. So,
0: yeah.
1: Man, he's coming on strong.
0: He's gonna be special.
1: He's a little different too. He's more of a stouter edge setter type of guy, and I think he's going to be special as well.
2: Yeah, your role inside linebacker. What have you seen from these guys, Peyton Wilson and Patrick Queen, and do you think they're a nice yin and yang with each other? I mean, PQ is going into the last year of his deal, but it doesn't sound like there's been a ton of progress on that front. What do you make of the kind of the new duo that they've been rolling with there? And then obviously you've got Cole Holcomb and Malik Harrison behind them, who are more of the bigger bodies, the enforcer types. But what are your expectations for those guys another year playing next to each other?
1: Man, I think they're great, man. It's like flash and flash.
2: Yeah, right?
1: I mean, so those guys are phenomenal. The athleticism you have in the middle of the field, the range that those guys play with, being able to make plays, and then having two dudes that can do pretty similar things, so you don't really have to mix up. You don't have to get specialized with them. You can just say, hey, you do this, and then I'll do this. It really turns your split field defenses. They make them so much more versatile because you have a dude that can play the three receiver hook, another dude that can play the vertical hook. They're very, very interchangeable, and I think that versatility is so special in the middle of the field.
0: And one thing, Vince, the Steelers have gotten much better is the defensive line. They've gotten younger up front. Cam Hayward continues just to define all odds later on in his career and still be a standout all-pro, which is just amazing year after year after year. But now they're surrounding Cam with younger players like Derek Harmon. Awaya Black seems to be fitting that role potentially on that defensive line. Keanu Benton, you know, there's another guy that, up and down at times, but there's been more ups than downs.
1: I'm just happy that they bringing the size back to Pittsburgh.
0: Yeah,
1: you know, a
0: exactly.
1: lot of times we, in the past, we used to bully people and beat people up. Then we got a little smaller. We were trying to catch up with the new age of the game. We kind of went with what was in vogue and went a little lighter. But I'm happy that we're getting back to that size at the D-line. And these big dudes are going to be able to hold up and take up some double teams. And you can have those athletic pairing at middle linebacker be able to run around and make all those plays and play in the pass game without having to worry about, you know, that offensive line getting up to them as much. Those guys can muddy the waters and allow the athletes behind them to make those plays. So that's what I'm most excited about.
2: And then the ultimate chess piece, a fellow Seminole. He can make a nickel look like a base defense. He can make a dime look like nickel. He can make nickel look like dime. Jalen Ramsey. Was it surreal for you to see Jalen Ramsey in a Steelers jersey?
1: No, not
2: season?
1: Really. I think Jalen Ramsey, one of those dudes that should have always been a Steeler. Like, when you look at him, you see the
0: he's
1: way
0: built for it, right?
1: He's made for it.
2: Other than where he went in the draft, I mean, we all have seen the video of Mike Tomlin telling Chase Young, I never get a chance to take people like you. Well, sometimes you got to get them on the come around.
1: But Jalen Ramsey's like a vampire, man. Like, that guy looks 21 today. Like, he hasn't aged a bit. I look at him like, man, what are you, 20? What are you, 22 still?
0: He's got to give us some of that blood that he's drinking.
1: I don't know what he's drinking, man. But, man, he's getting some of that avocado ice cream that Tom Brady had. He's fantastic.
0: How are you feeling about the 2026 Pittsburgh Steelers defense? I mean, they've made some changes. Jamel Dean comes in at the other corner position. Jaquan Brisker, another Pittsburgh guy, right? Gateway guy.
1: I love hometown guys. They always play harder when they're playing in front of their hometown. He loves the Pittsburgh Steelers. He grew up a Steelers fan. He loves his team. He loves his city. The city loves him back. I think he's going to be fantastic. He has the right disposition. He plays angry. He's a slender dude, but he plays much bigger than he looks. And I think he's going to be amazing. And Dean, man, I mean, Dean is humongous. We have two avatar cornerbacks in Little Peasy and Dean. And Dean is a cornerback with number 35 and a ball head. You know he's about business.
2: He's a mean dude.
1: You see a dude he has a ball head, and he's wearing number 35 at corner. Oh, man, he's all about business, baby.
0: I was going to say, Vince, watch with the bald head talk. I don't wear 35, and I don't play corner, but no, you're good. You're good.
1: He had a full hairline, too, so he just lives like that. Like, he just shaved it.
0: He does it by choice.
1: He does it by choice. Yeah. I'm like, oh, this guy, I like this guy.
2: He doesn't care what he looks like with the jersey number or anything. He just wants to go
1: lock
2: people up.
1: He's a killer. He's a straight killer, man. I love him.
2: Is it crazy for you to see Joey Porter Jr. too with this team? I mean, you know, knowing his dad through the years, and I guess when you came in, Joey would have been, I don't know, a teenager at that point up at North Allegheny at some point. I mean, what's it been like for you to watch his maturation and growth and just growing into that body?
1: Man, it's amazing because it was kind of like when I used to train with Ike, and they used to always tell me, like, you know, Vince, you'll get here eventually. You're going to be on our level because you can kind of already see it in him. We used to already see it. And Joey, because Joey used to compete and do one-on-ones against AB. And AB used to murder him. He used to kill him. Yeah. He used to be so mad. And I'm like, hey, Joey, that's AB. He does that to people that make $35 million a year.
2: Right.
1: Yeah. He couldn't understand it. He used to be so upset that AB used to beat him. And we were like, that's the type of disposition you need. That's the type of confidence that you need in yourself. So eventually we know he's going to be on our level. But, man, I love Peasy, man. It's so funny because he's the direct opposite personality type than his dad.
2: Yeah.
1: So getting to know them both, it's like, man, it's so funny because you're a junior, but you're nothing like your dad.
2: Yeah, the apple fell pretty far from the tree personality-wise. A little bit physically, too, because I remember asking, I think, senior and junior, like, how did Joey not become an edge rusher, an outside linebacker?
1: Well, you know, it's Jacob. The second son is actually the edge rusher that played for Temple. He actually ended up growing and being more like Peasy, and then Junior is much more slim.
2: Well, it worked out great for him that they didn't try to, fit a square peg into a round hole, because I think he's about to get the bag here at playing corner. So
0: I didn't cover Joey Porter Jr. at North Allegheny, but I did cover him when he was at North Catholic, because he played at North Catholic before he played over with Jason Gilden was the head coach for North Catholic at the time. But anyway, I was telling Brian this story not long ago. I was doing their playoff game, North Catholic at Burgettstown, and in the crowd right in front of us was Joey Porter Sr. And the whole game, it's like he was playing against the Detroit Lions, just talking away, yelling, screaming at his kids, screaming at the other team. Absolutely loved it. Loved watching it at that time. He still carries a passion for this game, right?
1: Absolutely. He wouldn't be him if he didn't do that. You know what I mean? That's what we've come to expect for him. He delivers every time.
2: So they've got now, it jogged my memory when you mentioned Brisker playing for his hometown team. They've got Brisker. They've got Joey Jr. They've got Eli Heiden right now, Mount Lebanon guy. They've got Christian Kuntz. So that's four out of potential 53 who were born and bred here, which is pretty wild when you think about it.
1: I know, right?
0: Bench, your take. I mean, you've now, you're a Pittsburgher. I mean, you know, didn't grow up, been born and raised here. You're a Florida guy, but you're now raising your family here too. How special is football in southwestern Pennsylvania, the Pittsburgh area?
1: It's very special. I mean, it's a lot of talent that comes out in this area, and I think these people take football very, very serious. It's a passion that you can't really explain to people outside of this, and how they want to play football, exactly how they live. You know, they're very straightforward. It's like no pretty stuff. It's a lot of downhill stuff. They play hard. And you can just see it, and it translates from the people straight onto the field to their kids and how they play the game. I love it.
2: Jaquan Brisker's accent always gets me, too. He's got a very Yinzer-fied accent, too, when he talks. When he was, like, saying he got his free agent call, he's like, oh, my God, I look at my phone. Just like,
1: so I went downtown. I'm like, man, that's so crazy.
0: We got one more segment left with Vince Williams here in studio with us. Whenever we come back, we will continue to talk to Vince about the current Pittsburgh Steelers as they gear up for training camp in just over a month. He's Brian Bacco. He's Vince Williams. I'm Ed Troop. It is the Steelers Standard here on Steelers Nation Radio, part of the Steelers Audio Network.
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0: Wrapping up our number two and our week here on the Steelers Standard. It's the weekend edition of the Steelers Standard. Glad you could join us here this weekend, during the week, during the month, during the year. We appreciate our listeners, that's for sure, here on Steelers Nation Radio, part of the Steelers Audio Network. I'm Ed Troop alongside Brian Bacco. And Brian, as we wind down our show here for the week, we will turn our attention next week and start talking Steelers training camp, because that is next up for the Black and Gold next month in the month of July.
4: Yes, we'll get into all that, Ed, but I can't believe that you've left this until the final segment of the day. You have not needled me about San Antonio Spurs and their deflating defeat Wednesday night against your beloved New York Knicks, who you have always grown up watching and rooting for. And I don't think you miss a game in the regular season. I think you watch all 82. You've seen every basket made. So I applaud you for your loyalty and pride in what had to have been a fantastic night for you and your family Wednesday.
0: Well, I don't watch all 82, Double B. I see where you're getting there with that sarcasm. I gotcha. Yes, what an exciting victory. And by the time folks are listening to this over the weekend into early next week, it could be decided. The Knicks could be the NBA champs at this point, or the Spurs are keeping it alive. Yeah, that was a wild game last week. I'm not going to lie to you. I turned it off at halftime. The Knicks were down 27 points, I think, and they went down by 29 to start off the second half. And it's the biggest comeback ever, epic comeback. When I watched the highlights the next morning, I was blown away to wake up to see that they came back, and then I was disappointed in myself that I didn't stay up to watch it. And then the third part of that was, once I saw the highlights and how it went down, man, it just seems like the Knicks are destined to win this NBA title, because that's how these playoffs have gone for them so far. Only one loss, and that was that Game 3 loss against the Spurs. Other than that, they've won every playoff game.
4: Yeah, I probably would have done the same thing. I was very lucky that I actually missed the first quarter. I was supposed to go out and watch the game with some friends at a local establishment, but the family was all swimming here, and you know, we had friends and family over, so you know how that goes. Everybody was just taking a while to be done in the pool and then get all their stuff, and we ate dinner, and by the time that all wrapped up, I missed the first quarter, but thank goodness I did still go meet up with my friends, because if I would have been like you, if I were just at home watching on the couch, I either would have probably flipped it off, or I would have fallen asleep more likely.
0: I was like, there's no way they're coming back to win this game. And to my credit, the ABC crew, the ESPN crew that was doing the halftime show, they all were saying the same thing. They said, look, this series is going to be tied 2-2 by the end of the night. So they were all convinced, too. I think everybody was. But, yeah, epic comeback for the New York Knicks.
4: And it immediately had me thinking, some of the greatest Steelers comebacks of all time. Honestly, there were a couple since I've been on the beat. Both were in the same season, only a few weeks apart. These were both in the 2021 season. First was that Chargers game out in LA. They were down big. This is Ben's final season. You know, they got off to some very slow starts that year with Matt Canada as the offensive coordinator, and whatever you want to believe. I mean, did Ben Roethlisberger just start drawing it up in the huddle, or what was going on? But they did often find ways to scratch and claw back into games. And that Chargers game, Ed, it was, let me get the exact score here. It was 27-10 going into the fourth quarter.
0: Right. Yep.
4: And the Steelers actually took the lead 37-34 with a few minutes left on a Boswell field goal, only for Justin Herbert to hit former Steeler Mike Williams on a deep ball to make it 41-37. So that was one that the Steelers had a terrific comeback but couldn't finish it. Same thing happened a few weeks later out in Minnesota. against the Vikings. The Vikings had the Steelers dead to rights. It was 29-0 in the third quarter. 29-0.
0: Yes.
4: And all of a sudden, the Steelers got hot, and they clawed all the way back to 36-28. And I think the final play was a throw into the end zone from Ben Roethlisberger. I don't have it off the top of my head. I'll try to look it up, but that was another one. They couldn't do what the Knicks did and come all the way back and finish it. I think the biggest, the most recent 21-point comeback for the Steelers was 97 or 98 against the Ravens. They actually came back and won with Cordell Stewart leading the way. But yeah, that was just amazing to watch. Like either sport, basketball or football, you start chipping away and then eventually you realize the tide has turned, the momentum has shifted, and a team can do something special like the Knicks did.
0: I feel like the Steelers over the course of the last 20, 25 years have done what you just described, Ryan, where they've gone down big early in games, you know, 3-4 touchdowns, but then they come back. They come roaring back. It's a shootout. Comes down sometimes to the last play, the last, you know, few minutes of the fourth quarter. But unfortunately, there's not many I remember that they still go on to win. It's kind of like, well, they lost, but at least they came back and made it a game. There has been a few, and you mentioned that one in the 90s against the Ravens where they have come back from a 3-touchdown deficit. They'll go back to win, but they do fight. That's one thing that you always say about the Pittsburgh Steelers teams in the 19 years that Mike Tomlin coached them, and I would expect the same to be with Mike McCarthy in this new era, that they're going to fight till that final whistle regardless of the score.
4: Switching gears, are you going to be watching the World Cup? And I believe the Team USA starts Friday night against Paraguay. Is their first opponent. I mean, you and I, neither one of us are really big soccer fans, but you know, I might casually tune in for the world for the US games. I probably won't watch the other countries because I'm just not really an observer of the sport, but I know it's a big time and everybody who enjoys soccer, football, if you will, is excited for this tournament. The biggest tournament that they've had ever, I think, in World Cup history. There are more teams, 48.
0: Listen, Brian, I will not discount the soccer audience out there listening to Steelers Nation Radio. If you're a soccer fan, two thumbs up to you. This is like your World Series, right, that's going on. I'm not a soccer guy, so for me, it doesn't do much. I probably won't watch if I'm being completely honest with you. But still, hey, you know what? It's a national stage here in the States, so that's kind of cool. And I wish Team USA the best, as we do in any of these sports.
4: And just this current Steelers roster, Ed, you've got obviously a lot of Americans who will probably be pulling for the red, white, and blue, but you've got Sebastian Castro, proudly of Mexican heritage. You've got Maxi Honachor from Nigeria, although I honestly don't know. I will try to look this up on the fly if Nigeria is in the World Cup. I would guess that they are because there are a ton of teams, yeah. And that's a very populous country, but let me see here if Nigeria made it. No, they did not. So sorry, Max. Nigeria won't be in it, but I know Mexico is for sure. And who else do they have over here international on the Steelers roster that I can think of? Well, you know, we've got Asezi Otomewo, our old pal, but I think he's also Nigerian. So no, I guess that might do it. I mean, it might just be a handful of guys there and really only one in Astro who has a hard and fast allegiance to another team. Oh, Julius Welschoff, Germany. There we go. Edge rusher going into his third or fourth season. And you know, Germany is in this tournament.
0: Oh, no doubt about that. That's for sure. Brian, I want to ask you about the Patrick Mahomes deal that was done this week. Pretty big news from the standpoint that they added, you know, again, much like the Steelers do with a lot of their contracts, they redo the last couple of years. They basically tear up the last couple of years, give them a new contract, but they keep some of that money in place. They add money onto it. But the fact of the matter is, at the end of the day, Patrick Mahomes signs a new contract that now puts him over $500 million. That's the first time that has occurred in the sport of the NFL.
4: Hey, I mean, it's just one of those player and team marriages that you feel like will never run its course. I mean, no one plays forever, but certainly can't picture Patrick Mahomes playing for anyone other than the Chiefs. And, you know, I think by and large, even though they fell off a little bit last season, and you know the jury's out on how they'll fare in 2026 in this ever-changing AFC, and particularly with some of the off-the-field issues that they've had to deal with as a franchise. I mean, maybe they won't get back to the dynastic team that they were, but you feel like they've done a pretty solid job over the years of keeping good players and a good supporting cast around Mahomes, despite paying him what they do as a franchise quarterback. And I mean, until I see otherwise, I know he's coming off the ACL, but you feel like you did when you had Ben Roethlisberger with the Steelers. I mean, anytime he's under center, you're not out of a game. There is no such thing as a game you can't win. Everything is at least a coin flip, if not better. So, you know, the Chiefs, they're going to have to contend with the Broncos, who also just extended Sean Payton as their head coach, so that, you know, it's onward and upward out in Denver. We'll see if the Chargers and Justin Herbert can ever really break through. I'm someone who's guilty of always kind of believing in the talent assembled by the Bolts, and I get enamored with that, and I give them way too much credit in the preseason predictions, and inevitably they let me down. And oh yeah, you've now got Fernando Mendoza and Clint Kubiak and Max Crosby, Tyler Linderbaum, and a Raiders roster that might not be that far away as long as the number one overall pick can mature into a franchise QB himself.
0: All of a sudden, the AFC West is a potential powerhouse division, that's for sure. And we know where the AFC North stands. That's always going to be strong. The AFC East has gotten better. Now that the Patriots are back, you know, with Buffalo being in that mix, you know, Miami and the Jets continue to rebuild over there. The South still kind of weak, but the Titans seem to, you know, they're starting to get their act together a bit too, Brian, especially with some of these last draft picks that they've made, the last two draft seasons, I should say, and some free agent signings as well. So, you know, Jaguars have been tough over there as well. So, you know, the AFC as a whole is going to be challenging, that's for sure, for the Pittsburgh Steelers.
4: Yeah, and it's if the AFC can go from being just kind of the quarterback conference to, you know, good rosters from 1 to 53 that compared to the NFC, because that's how I've been looking at it for the last two or three years, Ed, is the NFC has some loaded rosters from top to bottom. You know, the Eagles and Seahawks,
0: yes,
4: have hoisted the Lombardi as a result of that with pretty good quarterback play, but not the Josh Allen, Joe Burrow, Lamar Jackson, Patrick Mahomes level of superhero. Let me go get in the phone booth, put my cape on, and carry my team to victory. That's not what Jalen Hurts and Sam Darnold did or had to do. Hurts was really good in that postseason run and especially made some huge throws in the Super Bowl to beat Mahomes and the Chiefs. Don't get me wrong, but that wasn't how they were built or constructed or how they went on their run. If the AFC can fill in around those big money quarterbacks a little bit better, then yes, I think that side of the NFL gets even tougher for the Steelers. But the way that they are right now, I think the roster is as strong up and down as it's been really in the last, you know, 5 to 10 years, maybe. And if you get above the line QB play from Aaron Rodgers, then I think you can be right there in the mix with a lot of these teams that some days you're just not going to be able to beat Josh Allen or Lamar Jackson or Patrick Mahomes or Justin Herbert or Joe Burrow if they get hot. But other days, you can muck it up a little bit and you can take advantage of another team's weaknesses and find a way. And I think that's what this Steelers team is built to do.
0: Brian, it truly does once again and will once again come down to the quarterback spot. It always does. How effective can Aaron Rodgers be in 2026? How healthy can he stay? I mean, last year he stayed relatively healthy throughout the year, only missed one game. But it starts and ends with the quarterback position in the NFL. And if you have one that can manage the season and be a veteran like Aaron Rodgers is, then there's a lot of upside. But if things start to fall apart early and you got to pivot out of that to a Will Howard maybe or Mason Rudolph, who knows, then there's a lot more questions than answers at that spot.
4: Yeah, there are. And, you know, we know that the Steelers also believe in the new vision under head coach Mike McCarthy. You just heard Merrill Hodge being pretty complimentary of everything that he is putting in for this team and just the way that he's running this team. And, you know, we will preview it quite a bit more next week on the show. I'm quite sure of that, but training camp will go a long way too towards shaping the 2026 Pittsburgh Steelers, as it always does. First training camp for Mike McCarthy.
0: Yep, first training camp for Coach McCarthy and that new staff. Not the first for you, Double B, and not the first for myself, but we're excited to get up to Latrobe next month. But before that, we want to enjoy some summertime, that's for sure. Get out and enjoy this weather, and we hope all of you do the same. That's going to do it for the weekend edition of the Steeler Standard. Special thanks to Merrill Hodge, who came on the show today to join us. Merrill, always awesome to talk with. Brian and I will be back at it with you next week. Make sure you enjoy your weekend here across southwestern Pennsylvania. He's Double B, Brian Bacco, I'm Ed Troop. 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
10: We're going to get to some extension talk in just a second, but I got some more things I want to touch on when it comes to the international players in the NFL. The NFL instituted the International Pathway Program, and since then, 37 international players have signed with NFL teams since the start. NFL rosters feature players hailing from more than 25 foreign countries, including players from Canada, Australia, Nigeria, Germany, Jamaica, Austria, England, Scotland, Mexico, and Tonga. It is a very global international game now. It has certainly reached that point. And, Chris, there are 9 players who were born outside of the United States that have been inducted into the Pro Football Hall of Fame.
11: What, really?
10: Bronco Nagurski, born in Canada, fullback for the Chicago Bears. Steve Van Buren, halfback for the Eagles, born in Honduras. Leo Nomalani, where was he born? Italy, of course. Defensive tackle. San Francisco 49ers. Ernie Stotner, Pittsburgh Steelers defensive tackle, born in Germany.
11: Wow, I never knew that.
10: Tom Fears, defensive end for the Rams, was born in Mexico. Arnie Weinmeister was born in Canada. He was a defensive tackle for the New York Giants. Ted Hendricks, a linebacker for the Baltimore Colts, the Green Bay Packers, and the Oakland/LA Raiders. He was born in Guatemala. Jan Stenerud was born in Norway, plays kicker for the Chiefs, Packers, and Vikings. And Morten Andersen, born in Denmark, the place kicker for the Saints, Falcons, Giants, Chiefs, Vikings, and Falcons once again. So there are your 9 international Hall of Famers. There's also, in this little blurb I have,

0: international place kickers gets its own little say there, because that is where you see, like, Brandon Aubrey right now is a foreign player who is kicking in the NFL. Like, that is the obvious kind of position that you'd go look at the soccer leagues to grab someone with. They, you know, that's cliche in colleges, right? Like, colleges will have open trials sometimes. They go to the soccer team. Just find somebody who can kick well on the soccer team, but maybe not be getting enough playing time there. Hey, let's trade that sport for this sport, and you might be literally a star if you can just make a 40-yard field goal with some consistency for us.
1: It's funny, because I'm the age where, Gary Anderson was from South Africa, and
0: it's not Hall of Fame.
1: Not Hall of Fame, no. But a lot of...
0: But you're playing kickers.
1: I don't know, majority of kickers probably were former soccer players, you know, in the 80s there, let's say, or whatever, up to that point. And then now it's not so much anymore. But now we're in an era right now where the punters, so many of them are Australian. Because Australian was football, they grew up, and punting is just a natural thing you do. Just
0: everybody has to do it.
1: Yeah. So they've gotten so many athletes there, and that's what they do. Like, it's not like in America necessarily. We don't, with all due respect, the punters, and they're great. Like, no kid grows up, I want to be a punter when I grow up. Like, no, you know what I mean? That doesn't happen. But in Australia, you grow up, you're watching your footy, I think they call it, and everybody's drop kicking balls, whatever, you know, doing the punt thing, even though I don't call it punt, I don't know what they call it, but they develop skills that way, and all of a sudden, you can come to America and get a scholarship, oh, you come to America now and get NIL money, so, their colleges are now scouting in Australia, and they've set up academies in Australia, and I've talked to some of the Steelers, Cameron Johnson, for instance, the Steelers have an Aussie punter right now, after they had Brad Wing for a while, and after they had Jordan Berry for a while, the Steelers have had a bunch of Aussie punters over the past decade plus, or whatever, and that's emblematic of it, And I remember Christian Scotland Williamson, quite a joyous man. He was with the Steelers for a couple years under the International Pathways Program, a tight end. And he was always, I was like talking to him. He had his accent. He would just smile. He was just so happy to be there all the time, you know. And I think he knew he's never actually going to make it to the regular season, but they had an exemption for him. And he worked hard. He's a good practice guy. Everybody liked having him around. He was good in the tight end room, things like that. I just wanted to throw his name out there because they call him Scotty. He wasn't even Scottish, but his last name was Scotland. Yeah. What are the odds of that? You're English and your last name's Scotland?
0: It's insane. I mean, what are you doing? While you were doing that, I was looking at all the kickers that have played in the NFL today in the NFL that have been foreign born, and I was trying to count through it because it's just kind of listed out like this. Yeah. It's got to be over 50, just over 50 of them. And I mean, there's names in here that y'all know. We know Morten Andersen and Gary Anderson, Sebastian Janikowski from Poland.
1: Right. Wow.
0: We just mentioned Stenerud. Mike Vanderjack was from Canada.
1: Really?
0: Graham Gano was from Scotland. Sean Swisham was from Canada. We all remember him. Lawrence Tynes, I remember that name. Wow, he was from Scotland.
1: Oh, I didn't know that.
0: So Martin Gramatica. Born in Buenos Aires, Argentina.
1: Wow.
0: Cairo Santos was born in Brazil. He's kicking right now, I think, for the Chicago Bears. I mean, there's just a ton of kicking connections internationally. And Young Ho Koo, current kicker right now, he was born in Seoul, South Korea. But again, it just makes sense because a lot of other countries use their feet for athletics.
1: Yes, the kickers and punters, where there's a theme here, right? Because that's what they do, and there's not many, but that's what we talked about earlier. Like the American football is growing internationally, and there probably are. Whereas 20 years ago, nobody outside of United States and maybe a little pocket of Canada or whatever. Kid grew up and took the oblong pigskin football that we know and said, I'm gonna let's run routes, whatever it is, I'm gonna throw it like a quarterback does instead of punt it or kick it or whatever they would do. Rugby, they pitch it, I guess they do in rugby, is that what they do, right?
0: It is like a pitch out.
1: It's a fatter football,
0: and they
1: American
0: do spiral
1: football.
0: The pitch, like they kind of spin it while
1: sure
0: they go back
1: to more
0: them,
1: skill
0: yeah.
1: to it than we think, but that reminds me of Danny Smith. We asked him about fakes and things and running fake punts, and that's what he actually said about it. Was Jordan Berry at the time, and I wonder if he still thought the same way about Cameron Johnson. He's like, I can't have him throw a pass. He's going to like do the underhand thing like he's going to show. He's like, I can't ask him to do that. It's kind of funny. That's why he never ran
0: he
1: couldn't do it. But they had Boswell throw a pass once, though, and that didn't go very well in retrospect.
0: Yeah, that didn't go well at all. Who did it? Was it Boswell that threw the pass to was it James Pierre who dropped it? That was a punter.
1: Punt. Yeah.
0: That was the punt.
1: Oh, cause it was,
0: I think it was was it Waitman or Harvin?
1: Yeah, was it?
0: I don't remember, but I just remember it was like a perfect fake, and James Pierre dropped it. And I remember seeing Danny Smith. He did like a literal skip on the sidelines when James Pierre dropped it. Like, you got to be kidding me.
1: Everything was right
0: there. There was green spaces right in front of him.
1: Yes,
0: that one is seared into my mind.
1: Yeah, they won the game in the end, though. So
0: they did win that game.
1: No harm, no foul.
0: Let's get into this contract discussion, Chris, because you brought this up to me and I find it very fascinating. You mentioned in last week's show when we were talking about the extension that the Steelers have been giving out that this is shaping up to potentially be one of the most rewarded draft classes in Pittsburgh Steelers history as far as getting that extension, because it is two in the bag right now, one that we know is going to get down to Joey Porter Jr., and we think that there's something happening with Benton and probably with Spencer Anderson as well. That's five guys out of that class that are probably going to be signed to that extension. So you did some sleuthing. You didn't go all the way back into like the 70s and stuff and see like how did those guys sign. But when free agency became a thing, when there was freedom for these players to actually leave the Pittsburgh Steelers, how many of them inked that second contract, that extension after their rookie deal? And just to kind of get to this point before we go over some of the highlights on this, you were right. This is shaping up 2023 to potentially be their most signed to extensions class since free agency started.
1: Yeah, if you go through, it averages not much, you know, one a year or so if you go over time. Now, there's a lot of ways, and there's way too much time doing this, because then it's like, at first, I just want to do pure extensions that are signed before their final season of their contract, is what we're doing with here. And there's never been more than three, and it only happened once. It happened in the 2011 draft class. It would have happened later on the line, 3 years later, although the first round pick's 4 years later because they had an extra year in the contract. That's the thing. You get all these like things. This undertaking was a lot more minutiae than I envisioned when I sat down to do it, which is why I wanted to talk about it on the radio. So at least I got more mileage out of it. But that draft class, the only draft class that the Steelers, well, and still as it stands as of right now, because Joey Porter Jr. hasn't signed it yet, or, you know, we'll see, that had three rookie draft picks get extended before their rookie contract expired was that 2011. Cameron Hayward, Marcus Gilbert, and Cortez Allen, of all people.
0: Wow.
1: Cortez Allen signed a
0: got an extension.
1: Yeah, didn't last long after the extension. That's probably, well, looking through all these extensions, that might be the one that the biggest regret in doing, actually, from a Steelers perspective. But it's been pretty rare you even have two extensions. I mean, let's put it this way. Last year, there were none because that was a 2022 draft class that, I mean, George Pickens turned into a good player, although not the type you really want to extend, I don't think. And the rest of the draft class didn't worry. You know, Kenny Pick was the first round pick, enough said. The 2021, the draft class before that, there was only one, it was Pat Freiermuth. The 2020 draft class, Alex Highsmith was one, and that was it. The 2019 draft class, only one, and that was Deontay Johnson. So you got to go back then to the. And then there's even if you count players getting a second contract, which is not like the extension I was looking at, like guys that sign either a franchise tag or a transition tag or just signed once free agency started again. Even if you add like the 2018 draft class, for instance, nobody signed an extension at all, like before their fourth season with the end of their rookie contract. But there were Chukwuma Okorafor re-signed after free agency started. Yes, I know. Mason Rudolph signed a small extension to be a backup quarterback. And Terrell Edmonds. Remember Terrell Edmonds? And then they end up bringing him back.
0: Cheaper.
1: Yes. On like a minimum salary type of thing after that. So like some of these don't even, like, yes, that counts. But it's sort of like, it's not, the spirit of this was the fact that this draft class, these rookies on their rookie contracts, these young players, they're getting their extensions before their contract even expires, which shows how much it is. And it makes you kind of look back at the draft classes in general. And hey, listen, I don't want to sell them short, but Nick Herbig or Drono Washington's going to be a Hall of Famer, right? I'm not going to go to that level. So if you have a draft class that has a Hall of Famer in it, that makes it a very good draft class, right? I mean, you look at it that way. But the depth of this draft class might be one of the best, deepest draft classes the Steelers have had in the free agency era, which is over 30 years now. Looking at like the 1998 draft class at Alan Faneca and Hines Ward, which is, well, one Hall of Famer, and I still think Hines will get in. That'll be a show for another time. We can discuss that.
0: The Hines debate.
1: Yeah. But other than, you know, the multiple time, the draft classes that got extensions or multiple players, 2003, Troy Polamalu and Ike Taylor. Now, they end up signing, third and fourth contracts, I think. They stayed long enough for that. So they stayed around for a while. 2007, Lawrence Timmons and Damar Woodley. Now, Woodley, though, needed to be tagged, so he didn't even get an extension before the season started. They had to do the franchise tag or transition tag, one of the tags like that. Marquise Pouncey and Antonio Brown, the 2010 draft class, was one that had two that got extensions before they're got expired. But to have three is pretty rare. Now, the Seahawks aren't officially there yet, but I think it's almost a guarantee they'll get three extensions done.
0: And it guaranteed.
1: Might, yes. And five is on the table. Like, I don't, you know, the Menton thing is polarizing.
0: I think four is likely, because I think Anderson's going
1: to
0: get one.
1: Yeah, you would think Spencer Anderson will come to that, too. And you know, obviously, that's not, you know, we're not talking Hall of Fame player there, obviously.
0: No, that's an easy deal to do.
1: But yes, it could have done. So,
0: but it still counts.
1: Yes, that's what I'm getting at.
0: If Cortez Allen counted, this counts, too.
1: Oh, certainly, yes. yes, Cortez Allen, yes. And it's crazy to think that, but that actually goes back to Joey Porter Jr. You talked about the cornerbacks and the Steelers. Finding the franchise cornerback has sort of been one of the bugaboos, other than, you know, getting Joe Hayden because the Browns were dumb enough to cut him, or, you know.
0: Yeah, but that's a different circumstance. Like, yeah. Cortez Allen, the only one you signed to an extension? Like, you've drafted?
1: I mean, not the only one, but, I mean, there was, what, Chad Scott. I can go through. If you don't need, I got all kind of random facts from the last Chad, 30 years.
0: I guess Ike Taylor would have obviously qualified
1: Ike
0: for
1: Taylor,
0: that as well.
1: Yeah, Deshae Townsend.
0: Right, okay,
1: one.
0: Never mind. So never mind. I retract my statement.
1: But it's been a while. They've been.
0: But it's been a long time since you've given that extension out. And now Joey is just, it's prime. It's perfect. He deserves it. And he's going to have a lot of good years in front of him as well.
1: Yeah, and you look at, so there's some fun names for older Steeler fans, which sadly I guess I'm in that older fan, because some of these been.
0: Was this one exercise that made you feel old?
1: It did, because forget what, you were born in 93, is that right?
0: 94.
1: 94, so free agency
0: predates me.
1: Yeah, free agency, yes. So you never knew in an NFL world, they had a thing called Plan B free agency, which was, I'm too young to remember, I was too young to remember. But it was like you had to give comp. You could sign somebody, but then the other team could like take a player from you. It was really bizarre. Like essentially
0: crazy times.
1: A forced trade. It was like free agency, not very free.
0: The people were like, wait a minute. This isn't free agency. This is a forced trade. What are we doing here?
1: Yeah, it was really bizarre. As you might expect, the union was like, this isn't free agency.
0: They were probably like, this is so uncomfortable, right? Like the ownership with this concept that they were like, well, let's try to sneak something through here where it's like, well, we get something back, right? Like we got to get something here, right? Yeah. And actually, funny enough, they still do get something back with compensation picks now. So in the compensation pick formula. Yeah. So it's always got to give something to these damn owners, right?
1: Yeah, they want to make sure. But I think the compensation, I don't. That's a whole other show we could do or segment talking about. I don't know why. It's like free. I don't know. Like
0: why are we getting rewarded for losing a player? Like,
1: yeah, like I don't understand like why the players agree to that again. I mean, it's fine. I mean, it certainly benefited the Steelers this past year.
0: You know why the players agree to it? Because it's an opportunity for younger players getting drafted to get drafted at more premium spots, late third round, late fourth round, instead of maybe if you're picked in the late third round, that's different from being picked in the middle of the fourth round.
1: That's
0: so,
1: a good point. Yeah, if you put it
0: that's probably where the players union looks at it from that angle, and it's like, we can help our rookies here.
1: Yeah, that's a
0: more
1: that's
0: draft picks.
1: Point. I never think of it. That
0: more draft picks is a good thing.
1: You're always you're like Wayne Gretzky in the ice, thinking four plays ahead. You know, you see this view of things that I never even considered.
0: Yes,
1: but I like seeing some of these names, the draft picks that got extended, and for, you know, Stephon Tuitt, Bud Dupree was franchised twice, or he got the option.
0: Didn't he get the transition tag at one point? Or
1: I don't know.
0: He was tagged. But
1: he was definitely tagged. I mean, Le'Veon Bell, of course, was tagged.
0: Obviously,
1: I mean,
0: tagged.
1: Max Starks was tagged twice
0: and extended.
1: Then. Yes, and then eventually extended after that. And I mean, we got Clark Hagen's reference is always a good one. Earl Holmes. You remember Earl Holmes at all?
0: Nope.
1: Like he's an inside linebacker who I had to read up on all this stuff. He kind of like asked his way out. He did not want to, and the Steelers were like, they couldn't re-sign him, and they couldn't agree with it. And they went to Plan B, speaking of another Plan B reference, and they signed a linebacker from the New York Jets named James Ferrier. So I think that worked out pretty well for the Steelers, that Earl Holmes did not want to extend with the Steelers.
0: James Ferrier was okay.
1: Yeah. I think that worked out in the Steelers' favor, that Earl Holmes did not want to send it. They had to.
0: What was the compensatory thing shaking out there? Because if we lost the pick, I don't know if it was worth it to get Ferrier in free agency.
1: Yeah. But that like fourth round pick.
0: Now, that is a really cool exercise. And the main point of it, again, is to drill home what this 2023 class could potentially do. It could really set the record as far as how many extensions are handed out to a single class. Now, it's not the best class, but it certainly is intriguing to think about five potential players getting that second contract out of that class and how it has never happened before in this era of free agency.
1: Yeah, you can go back to past seven draft classes before this one that's now up for extension. And there's only been five guys amongst those seven.
0: Amongst the seven combined.
1: Yes. So that shows how rare this is. And even more remarkable, the fact that the first round pick isn't one of them.
0: Right.
1: So it shows kind of the depth of the draft class in general. And, you know, you're right. There's not a Hall of Famer here, most likely. Not going to sell anybody short.
0: Joey's got a chance.
1: Yeah, you're right. That's a good point. He's still young enough. And, I mean, heck, for that matter, you know, who knows? If Herbig does start and starts at the pace he's at getting sacks, getting way ahead of ourselves.
0: Gave Herbig two defensive players of the year.
1: I just did. It's wow. What I'm doing here. But that when you're drafting, you know, Nick Herbig is a fourth round pick, right? Say no more. What he's accomplished or what he, I mean,
0: that, already that, a good pick. Yes.
1: It doesn't matter what he does the rest of the, you know, and I mean, Spencer Anderson, the seventh round pick for that matter.
0: Already a good pick.
1: Yeah. You can go through, you know, and well, we won't talk Keanu Benton because I know you don't like to talk.
0: I think he's going to get signed too, though. There's a lot of smoke to that. I mean, they really seem to think that there's conversations happening there. And I wouldn't be surprised if Benton gets done before Porter. I wouldn't be surprised if Anderson gets done before Porter. It seems to be the path that they're going down is to wrap up the rest of the class before they get the big white whale of their class signed.
1: Yeah, there's logic to that. Yeah, as long because your priority still is Joey Porter Jr., I think, priority. But I know it sounds odd because priority, you think you do something first. But all these other contracts are easier to get done. And if you're all your energy and attentions with Joey and his agent and whatever, and like, oh, wait, oh, now all of a sudden it's August 20th here. I got to do all these other ones in fact, quick succession with these other ones done first. And then we can turn all our attention at that point to Joey Porter Jr. And getting it done. I think that, like I said, I've got a feeling that might be one of those ones that lingers all the way till, you know, week one or September or whatever, Labor Day. Things like that. So, but I think it will get done. I think it's just a matter of, because the stakes are higher on both sides, and just a matter of kind of a staring contest, one of those things, and just natural negotiation like in anything else where it's got to have a deadline before it gets done.
0: When Chris and I come back, we're going to have a very interesting discussion pertaining to Drew Aller. So keep it right here. Quarterback talk next. It's Tom Offerman and Chris Adamski on the Steelers Blitz on Steelers Nation Radio, a part of the Steelers Audio Network.
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2: 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Here is former Steeler Plaxico Burress.
16: You know, I was only in college for 2 years. So, you know, my first game, I was still basically a kid. And, you know, you get a chance to go out and play with the likes of, like, you know, Jerome and Cordell, playing against the Baltimore Ravens, and, you know, Ray Lewis and Rod Woodson. Like, these guys are, like, Hall of Famers. And here I am, you know, 24 months removed from graduating high school to playing with guys that I admire and that I looked up to. You know, it's an out-of-body experience because, you know, you don't know whether to go over and ask these guys for the autograph or what, because I was basically still a kid. There's nothing like Sunday morning here. You know, you can feel it and you can smell it, and like you can't get to the locker room fast enough to put your helmet on and run out on the field and see, you know, the fans swinging those terrible towels. You know, I kind of get goosebumps just thinking about it, you know, how special it was. And, you know, there's 32 teams in this league, and I can't imagine a greater feeling, you know, running out of a tunnel. They live, eat, and breathe football here. And you don't understand it until you leave, because you think it's just normal to you because that's all that you know. Until you go somewhere, and you're like, the fans are not the same, but the fans here are the best.
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0: Chris and I were just reminiscing off the air about some great moments in Saturday Night Live that featured NFL quarterbacks. I do believe, and I'm a bit of a Saturday Night Live aficionado, so I'm going to expose myself here if I'm wrong, but I think the first athlete to host was Fran Tarkenton, a quarterback from back in Minnesota. So I might be wrong about that. Maybe there's another athlete in there that that snuck by me, but I think Fran Tarkenton, that's right around the time frame that an athlete would host too, right? Was I right?
1: AI says you're right.
0: Fran Tarkenton, first athlete to host Saturday Night Live. A lot of athletes after that have hosted.
1: Season two.
0: Great athletes have hosted. Michael Jordan's been the host of it before. But we were talking about Manning and Brady, and they really did such a great job, both of them. So if you want to reminisce, go back and look at the Peyton Manning and the Tom Brady episode of SNL. Do you think Drew Aller is going to host SNL one day?
1: Oh, look at that. Look at you tying it all together.
0: I think he'll get to that point. Are you surprised, too, that Rodgers hasn't? I wonder if that's ever been asked of him.
1: Wow, that's a good point.
0: Because he's that level of star.
1: Yeah, and he's been like on Jeopardy. He's been on a lot of other shows. He literally hosted Jeopardy. I mean, you know, I think he, yes, you're right. That's an excellent point.
0: Because you got to be a certain level of star to do that.
1: Yeah.
0: Like beyond just the
1: NFL. That's what I was trying to think. Like, are there any Pittsburgh athletes in any sport? I don't think there has ever been one.
0: Like, that could have done that have that kind of draw, that appeal.
1: Yeah, and that's what...
0: Lemieux had it, but in a weirder way. It was more of like a reverent and an aura, and almost like you don't even want to hear him speak. It's just like you just want to look at him, you know?
1: Crosby probably could have done it.
0: Crosby, but I don't know. Like, hockey players, like, they had Quinn and Jack in the Hillary Knight from the women's team come out for a monologue, but they didn't host the show.
1: Yeah, they didn't host the show. Yeah, it does take a different level of...
0: Did Gretzky ever host... I feel like that had to have been a thing. Look that up for me on the computer doohickey that you have in front of you there. But you have to reach certain level of charisma to do it, like beyond just the NFL. I think the most recent NFL player was Travis Kelce, who hosted it. Like J.J. Watts hosted it before. Like, you have to be a certain level. And Rodgers kind of qualifies, so I'm a little surprised that that hasn't come to fruition at all, or wasn't pursued early in his career.
1: And it always is like the, and yes, Gretzky did host in 1989.
0: He did host, I knew
1: yes,
0: he had to.
1: Yes, he did a Wayne's World segment, which is kind of, because Mike
0: amazing.
1: Myers being Canadian.
0: It's incredible.
1: Oh, you've seen it?
0: No, so, I'm just saying, okay, it sounds incredible.
1: Yeah, I know. I do
0: a Wayne's World with
1: now.
0: Wayne Gretzky?
1: Here's a list of athletes. It's pretty long to go through the whole list, but it goes back. Fran Tarkin. O.J. Simpson was the second athlete to host. Bill Russell, John Madden.
0: John Madden.
1: Sense.
0: John Madden.
1: Bob Uecker, 1,000. I want to watch that. Bob Uecker is a Saturday.
0: Listen
1: Night
0: to these names.
1: Yeah.
0: These are stars beyond sports.
1: Hulk Hogan, Marvin Hagler. Wow. I've got a boxer. Billy Martin. That might have been kind of funny. The old Yankees manager.
0: Yeah, but that's because of the New York thing.
1: Yeah, yeah. Joe Montana, Walter Payton. Carl Weathers.
0: Dude, you're naming like the greatest athletes of all time. Carl Weathers doesn't really count either, because I know he was an athlete, but he's an actor.
1: Yeah. Wayne Gretzky, Chris Everett, Michael Jordan, Charles Barkley. I'm sure
0: that's a great one.
1: Yes, yeah. Nancy Kerrigan. That's kind of, again, not
0: real. Super famous.
1: Yeah, like,
0: super,
1: yeah. George Foreman, Deion Sanders. Wow.
0: Yeah, prime. That makes sense.
1: Dwayne The Rock Johnson. That's more of a but Derek Jeter, of course.
0: Jeter's a great one.
1: Jeff Gordon.
0: Derek Jeter's Taco Hole is one of the greatest skits.
1: That's right.
0: Derek Jeter's Taco Hall.
1: Andy Roddick, Tom Brady, Lance Armstrong, Peyton Manning, LeBron James, Michael Phelps, Eli Manning, Ronda Rousey, John Cena, J.J. Watt, and Travis Kelce.
0: So Travis Kelce's the last one to do so.
1: It is
0: literally a list of players that you just said that we could go to a random office lady in the middle of the street and just be like, do you know who this person is? And they'll be like, yeah, he's a famous person. He played a sport, I think, right? You have to reach that kind of level to be on that kind of stage. So Drew Aller's got a long way to go, I think, to get to that point.
1: But if you become the starting quarterback of the Pittsburgh Steelers and win a Super Bowl, you get on the radar, right?
0: You get on the radar, and if you got a little, you know, charisma, if you're in some spots, some commercials, showing a little bit of flair. You know what? Speaking of that now, I'm surprised Baker Mayfield hasn't been tabbed
1: to host
0: that, especially with his skill in commercials.
1: And that reminds me, because one of the most clever, because some commercials are stupid, but the running guy, of him doing the lived in the stadium
0: those were
1: actually really funny and clever, and I enjoy that.
0: And you know what? I think Baker's kind of gotten away from that, and his now second or third act, if you will, in his career. Maybe he's doing some stuff in Tampa that I just don't see, but I don't see him nationally as much anymore, and that's a shame, because he had more charisma than most quarterbacks.
1: Yeah.
0: And Baker Mayfield's not as big of a star as most of that list that you just named. He might be, call my shot, one of the best performances, though, of anybody that would host, because he's got that kind of
1: like if Baker Mayfield,
0: he's got a funny face too, right? Like, he's got the comedic face. I don't mean that as in like he's ugly. I mean that as like sometimes you have to have comedic expressions.
1: Yeah,
0: he can mug.
1: He can do it.
0: That was part of the
1: I think those commercials. Yeah, the timing, whatever that is, that you can't really teach. Yes, if he had been drafted by the Giants, let's say, and like had a modicum of success
0: in
1: New York,
0: he would have definitely been on. I think Eli. You mentioned Eli on that list, right? Like, I think Eli slipped in there just because.
1: Yeah,
0: he's Eli Manning. He's from New York.
1: But Eli doing the see, and I was thinking about this too. Whatever you referenced earlier about those alt casts, like generally speaking, I don't watch the alt cast. Like, now there's a McAfee one for the NBA, but the Manning alt cast is entertaining. I enjoy the Manning, and like Eli has more charisma than I ever dreamed. Maybe just his brother playing off his brother or whatever. But like Eli did the not the Kenny Powers. It was Penn
0: Chad
1: State.
0: Powers.
1: Chad Powers. Yes. Like that was.
0: And
1: pretty
0: then
1: good.
0: That became a show that Eli is now an executive producer of and made a cameo in the first episode of that show as like a coach on the Ole Miss sidelines. So,
1: and, but like Eli, it's weird because Eli was playing in New York and he became a star because he won a Super Bowl in New York. Like whatever. But like, as the quarterback, like, I never thought of him. Like, Eli seems really, he'd have those weird, like, talk about expressions. He would have those weird, like, you know.
0: He looked dumb.
1: Yes,
0: let's just be honest. He looked like a big dummy.
1: Yes, he did.
0: But he's not.
1: Yeah. And he actually, you know, and him and his brother have a vibe. I mean, they're brothers.
0: He's got more of a thicker accent, too, than the brother, right? More of that, like, weird, like, kind of like, the Manning accent. So, like, it's a little bit, like, kind of mushy mouthy sometimes when it comes to Eli. But I think he's been doing a good job, and they will always have the greatest. I love being hyperbolic. One of the greatest This Is Sports Center commercials ever, when they're in the back of the tour and they're flicking each other's ears, and then Peyton does like kick the butt from behind, and Arch looks back and goes, "Are you kidding me right now?"
1: That was good. I forgot about that. And by the way, that the Sports Center podcast, I keep seeing clips of it. You've seen that?
0: With Rich Eisen starting to do that. I think he brought in Dan Patrick for the first episode.
1: But that's one of those things again. The generational, even though.
0: But I remember that stuff.
1: Okay, you do. So okay, good. All right.
0: I mean, maybe not like the pinnacle of those guys, but I remember waking up in Sports Center just being highlight.
1: What a time to be alive!
0: It was the best, dude. Yeah. Before school every morning, and you would see that rundown on the left side of the screen, and it'd be like Rays, Phillies, and then it would be like Yankees, Tigers, and it was just sport. Tiger Woods would just be up there at some point. You'd be like, what are they going to say about Tiger Woods? Like, why is his name there? Like, it was the best. Sports Center was the best. The best. All right. Enough of our tangent with Saturday today. Night Live. It's Friday, baby. I'm having fun.
1: Right. Yeah.
0: But we were going to talk about Drew Aller. And you brought up a take that I think is extremely interesting when it comes to Aller. And this is something that we talk about with Howard all the time. Like, what are we going to be able to prove with Will Howard this year that we feel comfortable with him as being any sort of the future for the Pittsburgh Steelers? What are we going to see from him in this preseason that we feel comfortable with him even being the backup for the Pittsburgh Steelers this coming season behind Mason Rudolph? Okay, but take all of that, Chris, and then apply it to Drew Aller. Isn't it the exact same thing? Like, what in the world are we going to be able to see that tangibly will tell you this guy's ready to take the reins in 2027 and you've got 10 years of runway with a franchise-level quarterback?
1: Well, that's what – and well, as we always do, steal things from the drive, make it our
0: I didn't know if you were going to reveal that or not. It's Matt Williamson. It's that damn Matt Williamson.
1: I don't know what clip. It's literally on social media where I'm being – when I'm being on the drive. And one of the, I don't know if it's the question I've been able to listen to yet because it was posted as we're on the air here recording. But Williamson presented it, and he worded it in a way that really got me thinking, and I couldn't stop thinking about it the rest of the day then because I never thought of it in these terms. Okay. I agree, and I think he agrees, and I think you agree. Like, the Drew Aller pick is worth, because the very very worst, you're hedging your bet. You take a third-round pick, and you're your 3 third-round picks. And if it saves you having to spend 1, 2, because you're trading up first-round picks in the future because you have a franchise quarterback, that's worth the weight in gold. So, you know, if it doesn't work out, well, you took your shot. It was worth the hedge of the bet to try it. However, okay, we all believe, again, things can change, like happened this past year, that next year's quarterback draft class is going to be a very good one. And the Steelers, obviously, Aaron Rodgers said this is last year, need the franchise quarterback, okay? So all that being said, so the way he worded it really got me to think, what would Drew Aller have to show or be able to show? That's also part of it, because we all know that there's not many scenarios where Drew Aller takes a regular season snap this year, which is fine. That's the plan, okay? To have you get to March of next year, the start of free agency in the draft process, that the Steelers, whether it be Mike McCarthy, Omar Khan, us as fans, observers, say Drew Aller he's going to be the starting quarterback in 2027. How could we possibly?
0: How confident could we be in that?
1: Yes, because he goes out, he's great in practice, he's making every throw, like the coaches are blown away, like, oh, he's getting his playbook, his footwork's been fixed. In the preseason, he goes out as a perfect passer rating, which we saw that with Kenny Pickett, and that didn't mean anything.
0: And Drew Aller is down on the totem pole, so like...
1: he's probably doing it against...
0: guys that are going to be bagging groceries in a week. Lou Brown, great quote.
1: Yes. So, he can do everything right, and are the Steelers still going to go into next year's offseason in early spring next year, and you know what, Drew, we're not going to trade up for a quarterback. We're not going to draft a quarterback. Baker Mayfield is a free agent. No, we're not interested because we got Drew. You know, so it's an interesting exercise.
0: Boy, that Mayfield thing's really starting to pick up, isn't it?
1: Yeah. People, you know, and hey, we talked about.
0: I can't wait for him to just sign with Tampa Bay and all this to go away. He's clearly going to sign with Tampa Bay. Why would the Buccaneers move on from him?
1: Yeah, that doesn't seem to make any. That's just Baker Mayfield's Baker's personality. He's like, you know what, screw you guys. You're not giving me an extension now. Well, you know what, I'll play it out then. You know what, I'm betting on myself. Because that's what
0: he said. If it doesn't happen by training camp, he said that's going
1: to
0: happen. Yeah. He put his own deadline on training camp starting. So
1: I mean, and I could see him just having that, you know, that attitude. Which
0: he's the one guy that if a team hears that, he ain't bluffing. Most of the time that might be a tactic, I don't want this to go into training camp or anything like that. I want to focus on the season. Baker's like, you better do this because I'm going to be a petty SOB. He is so petty that he will not sign an extension, win 14 games, and win the NFC regular season, be the number one seed, take him to the NFC championship game, and then be like, oh, guess that price went up, huh?
1: Exactly. And probably mention it in the post-game press conference. Walk off the field and say,
0: I guess I made a couple extra million there.
1: Mic'd up or something. Yeah, I could see him just walking over. whatever. Like Tom Bowles is like, good job. He's like, that's an extra.
0: Running to Godwin and the South. They didn't want to pay me.
1: I know. To his own team. And like, you know, it could definitely turn into that type of situation. But so but go back to Drew Aller.
0: But your point being, like, we don't know who Aller's going to be.
1: Yeah. And it's like, so what if Aller has this great run of practices and his preseason looks good and they're happy with the way the coaches feel, are the Steelers still, I imagine that they would approach it sort of as if like the year when they drafted Kenny Pickett and they signed Mitch Trubisky, whoever the equivalent of Mitch Trubisky is in the NFL free agency. And I don't, you know, whatever, Jacoby Brissett, I don't know, the fringe starter type.
0: Yeah.
1: To bring him in and kind of be like they compete or whatever, or this, you know, unnamed veteran starts. You know, I guess you could throw Mason Rudolph as it would be, but I don't, you know, what would they would do? But it's an interesting thing because it kind of makes me wonder. I'm like, well, what are we doing here if Drew Aller can't win the job for 2027, you know? Like, but what does he have to do during 2026 to win the job for 2027? You get what I'm saying?
0: I do.
1: I never really thought of it in those terms because, yeah, the odds are against a third round pick it happening, right? And we can go down that road and whether, and this isn't me saying Drew Aller will prove that he's worthy of being a starter, or I'm not me saying he won't. I'm saying what does he have to do to earn the 2027 starting job, or what can he do? Like, what can he put on film? What can he impress people by? And again, it's still an unknown, so it's a big risk. Let's say he does practice really well, and he's making all the throws, and he's the playbook, and he's on the sideline. He's even telling, I mean, he probably, you know, Aaron, hey, Aaron, why don't we do, oh, wow. And Aaron's like, oh, my God, this kid's telling me.
0: This
1: like,
0: kid knows everything.
1: But he made a good
0: point.
1: Like, even if he does all that, it's still a risk to go into a regular season with a guy who's never, you know, played a snap or you know, a regular season snap as your starter. So is it 2028 is what you're pointing to? Maybe. I don't know. It's an interesting, you know, or the other side of that. Let's say Aller did all that. Okay, you know what? We don't need to trade up to the top five, to, you know, Archman, whatever it is, Norris Sellers, whoever it is. But we're sitting here at pick 21, and we can't believe that, again, I don't know, who are the quarterbacks? There's so many quarterbacks now that could come out. But Sellers fell to 21. Like, oh, my God. Like, we have him. He's our top quarterback on the board.
0: Two quarterback on the board.
1: Yeah. We can't pass them up. No, we're all going to pass them because we already have our
0: franchise.
1: Yeah. Like, I don't know if that would happen either. So it's just interesting to think of. It's like a thought experiment.
0: I don't know how you find the faith in Aller. Maybe this is where you really have to trust Mike McCarthy. Maybe this is where Mike McCarthy can say, hey, I've seen it. I saw it in practice. I saw everything I needed to see, the preseason games, how he developed throughout the season. He's ready. He can do this. Or at least I want to see if he's ready or not. He's ready to see if he's ready, if that makes any sense. Like, maybe that's just the way that you have to go about this, is that we just have to trust Mike McCarthy and he's a trustworthy guy as far as that position is concerned. Or I guess the other way that you find out about this is if things go wrong this year. Like, if things go completely south in 2026, that might lead to a more comfortable feeling 2027 in a weird way, because what if, you know, Rodgers gets hurt early in the year and they keep Howard to say, and they try to keep the season afloat, and the tires just keep spinning, or maybe Rudolph comes in and it's just not clicking right now. They're under 500 team going into the end of November. Then you throw Aller out there for a run of games, and if he gets better throughout those games, if he plays well, maybe he has some great performance in like a week 16 game where it's like 240 yards and two touchdowns, three touchdowns, and it's like, wow, that's a pretty big time performance from him. Maybe you're playing a contending team later in the year, and he goes toe to toe with them, even though your season's kind of out of it.
1: You kind of described Tyler Shuck last year.
0: Yes,
1: was he second or third round pick? But it's the same idea where like their season, and then all of a sudden they found. Kind of, I don't say unexpectedly, but maybe unexpectedly.
0: They found somebody. There's something to this guy. So that's really the only path that you could actually feel comfortable in 2027. And it unfortunately comes on the heels of an incredibly uncomfortable 2026.
1: Yeah. And that's what, it's easier for Drew Aller. And I'm not to be naked. I'm just the fact, it's easier for him to prove he's not the guy than it to prove to be the guy, right? I mean, and that's fine. You know, you could probably gain that from it, and that's still valuable knowledge if you said, well, you know what? We took our shot, you know, good kid, trying hard, but it's just not going to work. We discovered, you know, he's just never going to be able to process the speed, whatever it might be, whatever his shortcoming is discovered to be. That can be proven, but it's like I said, do you... you even if he does everything right and you get to next spring and then all of a sudden, and again, these are all crazy hypothetical. Matt Stafford says, you know what? I want to go back to the East Coast. I don't know, whatever. Like I'll trade me the Steelers or, you know, right. I want to put that becomes available. Do you pass something like that? Do you pass up, you know, whatever. In the North, like I said, a quarterback that would be a first round pick and you're going to regret that forever. And like, he's going to be a star, but you know what? We decided to run this thing with Drew Aller, and then 5 years from now, like, damn it, we could have had him. Like, you know, the Dan Marino thing from 40 years ago.
0: It would be a huge, I think it's a risk if you go with Aller, no matter exactly what. Like, cause I don't expect the worst case scenario to play out in 2026. I don't think Rodgers is going to get catastrophically injured. I know some do because of his age, but other than that time against the Bills in week 1 as a Jet quarterback when he blew out his Achilles, it's not really been his bag is to have a very devastating season-ending type of injury. So I don't think worst-case scenario is going to play out. So it's a big risk as far as 2027's quarterback is concerned and going with Drew Aller is concerned. Is there any scenario, Chris? And this is a bit of a weird one for me because the Steelers just don't. I mean, this isn't their MO at all. But Rodgers is retiring at the end of this year. We know that. Do they re-sign Mason? Let's say Mason wins the job. Do they re-sign Rudolph to like a 1 year, 2 year deal again and maybe start him in 2027 so Aller doesn't have to just drop right into the fold? And the plan is obviously to transition to Aller sooner, not later. But as you just said, if you're on the third rung of the depth chart, like he's going to be this year, that is so minimal reps for you to get throughout a practice. Maybe he would then need another offseason, a training camp, and some of the season being the two where he's getting all of those reps and he is really getting up to speed.
1: Yeah, and that's...
0: Like, that's just, again, we're typing these hypotheticals. That's one that popped in my head right now. Yeah. But it would be hard for me to also square the Steelers going into a season with Rudolph as their starter and then hoping for a transition to Aller.
1: I mean... pretty much replay the past 5 off seasons. Pretty much Rudolph, and I think it's clear the Steelers are never going to go to year with Mason Rudolph as the starter.
0: As the planned starter.
1: Yes. Well, whatever, right or wrong or indifferent, I think that because I feel like in 2022 it was like, well, they could draft a quarterback in the first, but they signed Trubisky, and then in 20, you know, whatever, year after year after year. I mean, the last summer, this summer, there was like Rodgers show up. Would Rudolph be the, you know, whatever? I don't think that's going to happen. But you know, there's a sliding scale here in terms of. Again, if you really, really do, you feel like you emerge from this year, from the practices and the preseason games and camp, and you know maybe gets a sample in a regular season game by some scenario. If you feel confident and you have something in Drew Aller, then yeah, maybe Rudolph and him, you know, and whatever that they have a camp competition or something like that next year. But like I would, like I said, the best case I feel like for Drew Aller, if he does show all that, they would still have some sort of veteran placeholder. Quarterback brought in.
0: I think so.
1: And whatever the Mitch Trubisky equivalent is for 2027 compared to 2022, that a guy who, you know, started in the past and, you know, it didn't work out as well, but still has whatever that, again, who knows? I don't, you know, throw out names because it's getting down this rabbit hole of hypotheticals, but that's probably it. But it is an interesting because even if that does happen again, what if a first round pick falls in your lap that you can't afford to pat? You're like, this kid's gonna be a star.
0: Yeah. The NFL has a new $500 million man, and in fact, it's the first $500 million man. So we'll get to that big mega contract next to wrap things up here on the Steelers Blitz on Steelers Nation Radio, part of the Steelers Audio Network.
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25: It's another edition of the Steelers Legend Series. John Stallworth.
26: I often ask myself and even ask guys I play with him about the Steeler type player. Did we draft those type players, or would they come into the environment and become immersed in an environment and it becomes a part of them? I don't know which one it was, but I think that the fact that we blended so well together as a team, that we went through some difficult times as a team, helped us. You know, people look at those years that we won the Super Bowls over that 6 or 7 year span, they think everything was all rosy, but we had issues. We were just tight enough, close enough to get through that. We had the leadership and on the field and within the coaching staff to get over things like that, to get through those difficult situations. When you play, you don't think about history. You think about today. And what you got to do today. You don't think about what's going to happen after you're gone, how this team is going to be looked at, or how you're going to be looked at years from now. You think about today and doing the job you have to do today and being the best you could possibly be today. I was drafted in the fourth round, and I got a phone call, I think from Myron Cope, and to tell me I'd been drafted by the Steelers. And Myron asked me a few questions, and that was it. I mean, there was, you know, I hung the phone up and I called my mom and told her I'd been drafted. Looking back on it, kind of comical that it would be Myron Cope that gave me a call.
27: And right down the middle of the field went John Stallworth.
26: The personal relationships, I think, stand out in my mind more than anything. Those relationships built with teammates and friends and things that you grow from and you learn from, those are the big moments. Those are the times that when I think back over 14 years in Pittsburgh, those are things that readily come to mind.
25: The Steelers Legend Series on SNR.
0: Contracts are being handed out, not just in Pittsburgh. Take that again. Contracts are being handed out, not just in Pittsburgh. Patrick Mahomes received the largest deal in NFL history, It is worth over $500 million. That makes him the NFL's first $500 million man. And in 2027, when the new money kicks in, Chris, he will make $64 million on average annual value. And that is the most ever in the history of the NFL. A lot of times we say, just because you're getting the most doesn't mean you are the best. Well, here's a scenario where the best got the most.
1: Yeah, and that's and what this contract is still structured is long enough and everything that it's not like an onerous cap hit or anything like that in terms of in with all relative, of course. But I always thought it was interesting, like Mahomes.
0: He was already under the contract for like 6 years at this point. So this is a 2 year extension. It's 8 years total now.
1: So they gave him, like, essentially found a way to give him a raise, and that's, you know, the salary cap inflation, whatever else, and to get him more in tune to what, you know, the market of quarterbacks was. Whenever you see, you know, Tua sign a bigger contract, more average annual value than him a couple years, whatever it was, those type of guys, they had to kind of make good with that. But, and it is, you know, obviously Mahomes, his resume to this point, and we brought up one of these shows recently about, is Mahomes though ever, you still pay him no matter what, not necessarily just because what he accomplished in the past, but you know, in playoff time, there's still a future there. So he, even if his numbers aren't gaudy in terms of regular season numbers, or at least they haven't been the past few years, you think that might, you know, if they start building up his skill position core around him again, you might see it again. And I think the Chiefs had a good defense the past, until, you know, last season, that they almost changed their philosophy offensively because they knew they can win that way instead. So
0: I bet this deal gets restructured like five different times. as we work through it down the road, just because that's just the nature of the quarterback position, always trying to find that extra money on the salary cap to bring in weapons around you. As pointed out by me on this blurb here on the signing, it's probably a pretty good indicator that they think his ACL is totally fine.
1: That's
0: that they
1: report.
0: Think that he's 100% back.
1: Yeah.
0: Now, he's participating in OTAs and minicamp right now. I think a lot of people were thinking that wouldn't be the case. I think a main reason why Justin Fields was brought in was because we can run an OTA and a minicamp with someone that knows how to do it, has been a starter in this league before, while we wait for Mahomes to get ready for training camp. But he's been out there. You know, you see pictures of him in the helmet and throwing the football and running the offense. And then this deal, they have a lot of assurance from, I think, the team doctors that ACL is healing perfectly.
1: Yeah, that's an excellent point. I hadn't thought of it in that terms. You're right. I mean, I think, you know, modern, obviously, surgery, but you still, even in the short term, and you're talking that kind of money over $500 million commitment, the guarantees of, you know,
0: you didn't even want to see him play one year, you know what I mean?
1: You probably...
0: When you already had him inked up for 6 years?
1: Yeah.
0: It wasn't like he was due.
1: Exactly. So it must be going very well, because again, even if you're talking short term here this season, that's not a you want to make that financial commitment if you're not 100% sure.
0: Now, do you think he's fading at all?
1: That's, like I said, I don't, is he?
0: Is he fading, or is it just, he was hurt last year a lot of the time.
1: Yeah, and last year, but I mean, even the year before, I mean, that was a lot of smoke and mirrors, got that team to 15-2, and then the Super Bowl.
0: They went splat in the Super Bowl.
1: Yes,
0: but he was hurt that whole run too, wasn't he? Like, wasn't he like limping around out there with something like that? He's a very tough player. It's hard to knock him out.
1: Yeah, but it is, like, you look at, like I said, he came out those first few years, the numbers he was putting up, the touchdown passes, the yards, and he hasn't been anywhere.
0: He threw five touchdowns against the Steelers in that first game at Heinz Field. It was Heinz Field then, too.
1: Week three or something. Yeah. That was like before anybody knew who Patrick Mahomes was. It was like, he's got this young quarterback.
0: He had those two really good games, and everybody was like, okay, well, now he's coming to Pittsburgh. Let's see how Pittsburgh, oh my God, he threw five touchdown passes.
1: Yeah. It was, and that season, that might be his statistics. No, statistics are one thing, but
0: he threw 50 touchdowns that year.
1: Yeah, but you look at the first, 3 years, 4 years as a starter compared to the last 3 or 4 years as a starter, and the average touchdown passes are down like 20. I mean, it's still 30 touchdown passes or whatever, right? I mean, you look at it right now.
0: Career low last year, though, at 22,
1: but he missed the last four games or whatever.
0: True.
1: So that adds to it. But so you're out, you know, for a 17-game season, he's still averaging 30, which is still good, very good. But, you know, he was, you know, at 50, and you're at 5,000 yards, and now you're down to 3,300 yards. What, you know what I mean? Is that, is he just being asked to do different things? Was a lot of that just having prime Tyreek Hill, you know, in terms of just almost like
0: some new thing that people have never seen before?
1: Yeah. It was like, and people couldn't keep up and know how to scheme. But again, he's still winning. It's just a different type of, it's almost like the opposite. Remember Brady won the first three Super Bowls with the Patriots. I don't want to say he was the game manager. That's not fair.
0: Kind of was, though. But defense carried the day.
1: It wasn't. And then all of a sudden, when the year they got Randy Moss, Brady turn into like 50 touchdown, 5,000 yard guy, which you didn't know he had that in him, right?
0: Yeah.
1: And Mahomes has kind of done the career flip of that, where he came out and was like just this force of nature statistically the first 4 years, and winning Super Bowls too. And you know, Brady won Super Bowls both ways too. And now, and again, it's both insulting and not accurate to go game manager, but you know, he's not doing the gaudy. He's not leading the league. He's not in the top five of the league anymore. And but it's been multiple years now he's doing it. So is that, when you ask the question, is he slipping? I mean, is he ever going to get back to that? Is he ever going to throw for 5,000?
0: Probably. I don't think so. I don't think he will. But I don't think he has to.
1: Yes.
0: And as we said too, it's clear that a switch can flip with him when it comes to the playoffs now.
1: Yeah.
0: Like if they would have gotten in this year,
1: yeah, that's the
0: thing, and he was healthy, it would have been extremely dangerous.
1: And I wonder if, let's say this season, for whatever reason, and whatever, the defense falls apart, and all of a sudden they're giving up 30 points every game, and you know, whatever, you know, the offense is clicking, and they, Pat, you got to go out there and sling it around. Maybe. Because he has to, we'll be back to being...

0: that game too. They lost 42-37.
1: Yeah.
0: And Pittsburgh used to throw up some points with Big Ben Roethlisberger.
1: Yeah, I remember, and that was kind of, because I'm sure you said L.A. Was it the Rams or the Chargers?
0: Just the Chargers first week of the season.
1: So probably wasn't a high profile game at that point. And then you go to Pittsburgh, it's probably, you know, a little more attention. I remember that was still a Sunday afternoon game. I remember that game. And it was like, okay, well, maybe. And still then you're like, okay, but you stack two games like that all of a sudden. And I know he was a first-round pick, but remember,
0: he sat all year.
1: Yes.
0: You forgot about him.
1: And I don't want to in any way.
0: And I remember people were saying that, like, you're going to trade Alex Smith, an accomplished guy who's won the division for you so much, for this Patrick Mahomes kid?
1: Yeah, that's what.
0: And Randy Reed was like, yes, I am.
1: And that's so he saw. I am. And this ties it together, and I'm not in any way suggesting Drew Aller is going to be Patrick Mahomes, but like,
0: he saw something to trust him.
1: Yes. And you compare it to Andy Reid and Mike McCarthy being kind of the deans of being offensive coaches in the NFL right now, head coaches. So he trusted what he saw. And again, Mahomes is a first round pick, a higher pedigree, and all
0: but he
1: that.
0: He still had to make the risk of we're moving on from the quarterback that just won the division, has won it like 4 straight years at this point.
1: Yeah.
0: And go into something that we think can be better. And he was not wrong.
1: Yes, exactly.
0: Well, Mahomes, congratulations on becoming half a billionaire. I don't think I'll ever see that much money in my entire life, ever. Not even in the movies, I don't think I've ever seen that much money. So, congrats, I guess. We will talk to you next week. That'll do it for us this week. Enjoy a great summer weekend here ahead. It's been the Steelers Blitz on Steelers Nation Radio, part of the Steelers Audio Network.
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7: Good afternoon, Steeler Nation. It's The Drive on the Steelers Audio Network. Wes Schuler and Matt Williamson with you here for the next 2 hours on this Thursday, as we have got plenty to get into. Penultimate practice for the Steelers of this OTA period in the books. We'll talk to our buddy Chris Adamski in about 15, 20 minutes. Get all his I'm so excited, Matt. I can't even get the words out. Get all of his observations from today and from just in general of the last couple weeks of practice. It's been a while since we've talked to Adamski.
8: Unfortunately, we got cut off with Chris a little bit yesterday.
7: We did. Hopefully the gremlins in the phone system here are a little bit better now on this Thursday. We are going to dig into Joey Porter Jr.'s contract extension numbers here and talk some interception luck metrics.
8: Yeah,
7: as well.
8: It's kind of interesting stuff.
7: Some fun research that Matt sent me. But we begin here, Matt, with a news of the day segment, because
8: real quick before we do, I was just getting coffee, chatting with some of the folks that, work here, and they're like, and one of the guys asked, when does Steelers training camp start? I'm like, it's too early to be asking me that, end of July. And he's like,
7: July 4th, bring that up. After July 4th, you can bring that up.
8: And, but the reason, he's like, it feels like summer, it feels like training camp out there. I mean, it's the weather starting to have that training camp feel to it.
7: We had that St. Vincent, that Latrobe humidity rolling in this morning.
8: It's warm.
7: That's for sure. The dial in your car says that it's like 70 degrees, but you're like, man, it feels it's 85 out here.
8: It feels like camp.
7: It does certainly feel like training camp. Now you're giving me the heebie-jeebies. Giving me the scaries here. Let's slow down this offseason and this summer. It's already going too fast.
8: Did you watch that basketball game last night?
7: I sure did.
8: That was unbelievable.
7: Wild Pirates game last night, too.
8: I hardly paid attention. I was glued to the NBA, but that was nuts.
7: Usually, Matt, this is my least favorite time of year to be a sports fan. Because there's no football. There's basketball and NHL a little bit. Normally at this point, a lot of times the Pirates are going in the opposite direction, not the right direction.
8: No, yeah, yeah.
7: But man, it's been NBA and NHL have been fantastic. The Buccos have been in a couple big series here and a big win last night. And, of course, the Dodgers and Shohei Ohtani and all the pomp and circumstance that comes with that.
8: And there's always NFL news, too.
7: Always I mean, NFL
8: it's
7: news.
8: It's extension season in a big way and had like, some June 1st trades. And you
7: World
8: know, right.
7: Cup starts here, actually ongoing right now. Mexico playing this afternoon to kick off the 2026 World Cup. Yep. USA plays tomorrow night.
8: What city?
7: So Mexico City.
8: Mexico is playing in Mexico City?
7: Yes. Oh, okay. So it's the World Cup is North America.
8: Yeah, I knew that.
7: Like
8: yeah,
7: the
8: yeah,
7: majority
8: yeah.
7: of it's in the United States, but Mexico and Canada too.
8: Have some thoughts.
7: So thought. The Azteca, remember we've discussed that opens the proceedings today.
8: Gotcha. Okay.
7: Mexico and South Africa, I believe. And then there's another game, Czech Republic and somebody else there tonight. And then the championship game will be in United States at MetLife in New Jersey.
8: Gotcha.
7: So Mexico gets the kickoff.
8: Mm-hmm.
7: USA gets the last game, the championship.
8: Gotcha.
7: And Matt is off. USA tomorrow night, Friday night at 9 o'clock to begin our World Cup campaign in San Francisco against Panama. And then also tomorrow, Matt, my WVU Mountaineers for the first time ever will be playing in the College World Series.
8: Yeah.
7: I'll be a little distracted during the show tomorrow afternoon.
8: I assume you'll be paying attention.
7: I might have to, I might feel a cough coming on here. We might have to take tomorrow afternoon off. No, I'm just kidding.
8: See if Adamski can. Oh, by the way, you're going to have to be here tomorrow.
7: Yeah, Adamski, by the way, can you co-host with Matt tomorrow? Because Wes is going to be sitting at the bar from 2 to the end of the USA game. Plenty to get to here today is, Matt, there's actually been a good amount of moving and shaking across the NFL in terms of extensions in the last 22 hours since you and I were on the air. Just across the timeline here not too long ago, Denver Broncos head coach Sean Payton agreeing to a 5-year extension to keep him there in the Rocky Mountains.
8: No terms disclosed is my hunch. It's always hard to find coaching
7: money
8: because there's you don't go to Spot Track or you know I mean it's not
7: doesn't have
8: on
7: to
8: over
7: fit
8: the
7: within
8: cap.
7: A salary cap.
8: That's that's the only thing I was going to say is I mean obviously he should be one of the highest compensated coaches in the league. I'll be honest. I mean when the new ownership in Denver, Walmart people, bought the organization, I thought, man, they're taking over a tough situation. This is the Russell Wilson. It's not as bad as Deshaun Watson and the Browns, but this is a tough situation. And I don't know Sean Payton, but I knew that they were paying him a ton. And I kind of thought, is he just taking getting a paycheck here from a sinking ship? You know,
7: sail off into the sunset.
8: Do a year or two and be like, you know, maybe I didn't win that many games there, but I got a lot richer. And it kind of just crossed my mind when they did
7: but
8: that.
7: But I got a lot richer.
8: Boy, has he done a remarkable job, though.
7: Unbelievable.
8: I mean, they didn't really have any bad years with him, and the team he took over was not good. I mean, they didn't have Bo Nix at the time. They didn't have a quarterback situation. They had all kinds of cap problems after the Wilson deal. And now you could definitely make the argument that they were the best team in the AFC last year.
7: And if they would have Bo Nix, very good chance they could have been in the Super Bowl.
8: Yeah. So last thing about the money. There is no salary cap for coaches. I mean, some teams will pay more than others. And if you have Walmart money, why not, you know?
7: And they literally do have Walmart, Walmart money. And speaking of Walmart money, man, Patrick Mahomes, he doesn't quite have the money of the Waltons, but he might be pretty close by the time his career is over. The Kansas City Chiefs add 2 years to Patrick Mahomes' contract, making it the first NFL deal valued at over $500 million. Sorry.
8: Yeah.
7: Yeah, $500 million. $500 million. Adding about $239 million to the total value of his current contract, which now comes out to about $505 million, Matt Williamson. That will kick in, it looks like, beginning in 2027, for the who's soon again gonna be here, the NFL's highest paid man.
8: Yeah. So my first take was, first of all, the league is very healthy.
7: Yes. I mean, we continue every time these big contracts come out to that cap.
8: NFL's
7: is going
8: doing
7: up.
8: Well. Yeah. NFL is doing well. Frankly, I don't think this is that big a news. I looked into it. This is the third time in 6 years he's signed an extension. And I think just every 2 years or so, they just put more money on the end of it and put more years on the end of it. More guaranteed money, so he gets a massive check to invest as opposed to getting paid every Monday or whatever during the season, a huge amount. Not that he doesn't get a nice check those days, too. But because they're always going to invest in the bank of Mahomes. I mean, they're always going to ask him for basically a loan or change his contract. And if they got to the point where the contract was getting near the end and We know you're not going anywhere, Pat. We don't want you to go anywhere. I saw a bunch of clips today of him running around and looking very spry in minicamp already. I mean, he's going to be there for the start of the season. He's maybe the best quarterback that's ever played. He has rings. He's the most important guy to basically any organization out there. But all it is just like a marriage or a bank situation. It's almost like he's a partner with the Chiefs. Every 2 years, we'll just do this, add a couple more years on it so we can, you know, max out our credit cards to give other people.
7: And if you get to a point in a couple years, hopefully for their standpoint, they hit on some of these young players and draft picks. In a couple years, you could go back to Mahomes and restructure.
8: Or, hey, we need a receiver on the open market. We can't afford it. Can we restructure again? Yes. I mean, they do it almost every year.
7: They do.
8: Yeah. Listen, it's one way of doing business. It works.
7: It can obviously be tough to manage your salary cap when you have such a large whale at the quarterback position.
8: Yeah.
7: But there's also some benefits of some restructure and some wiggle room that come with it. Another kind of final big I guess if you're in football circles, he's a big name. He's not Sean Payton. He's not Patrick Mahomes nationally.
8: Yeah, pretty big names.
7: But a guy that I think you and I both agree was the best center in football last year, Aaron Brewer of the Miami Dolphins.
8: Yeah.
7: He was a finalist for Protector of the Year, first team All-Pro center. Him and the Dolphins agreed to a 3-year, $52.5 million extension reported last night, $37 million guaranteed. He's now set to make about $17.5 million per year on the new deal. That makes him the third highest paid center in the league. Tyler Linderbaum, number one with that big deal from the Raiders that he just signed. Kansas City Chiefs' Creed Humphrey still number two.
8: So at some point, probably in hour two, we're going to go over an article that Bill Barnwell wrote. And coincidentally, it came out today, not knowing this was going to happen. And what he does, I urge everyone to check it out on ESPN, because we're going to do it referencing Joey Porter. But it's almost time to start talking about your boy Zach Frazier, too, in terms of center contracts, because he's going to be at the top of the league, much like Porter. And these are all good problems to have, folks. But what Bill did is he went position by position. This is the highest paid dude in the league, and this is who's next. You know, like Porter and Frazier are basically next. Linderbaum makes $27 million a year.
7: Nuts.
8: And this might sound a lot like Brewer. For Brewer, Brewer's the better player.
7: I would rather have him right now.
8: Yeah, if they were both cost a dollar.
7: He's a few years older, but if we're talking just who would you rather have right now, forget all the parameters.
8: They're both top five guys. Yes. They're both really good, but the fact that there's such a discrepancy at 27 per year as opposed to like 17
7: and a
8: something
7: half,
8: like that.
7: That's a big difference.
8: This is a bargain. I mean,
7: and that's probably good for the Steelers as it relates to Zach Frazier's future contract.
8: That's kind of what I was thinking.
7: You can look at it as almost like the Deshaun Watson with Cleveland a few years ago, where it's like, hey, that's not resetting the market. That's stupid money.
8: That's what
7: I'm
8: thinking, too.
7: There's a difference between resetting the market and just paying someone stupid money because you're desperate and you have it.
8: I'll say this again when we talk about the Porter contract. It's not my specialty. I'm not an agent. I'm not great at what contracts are good ones and bad ones necessarily. But I have a little bit of a grasp of it. And that's what I'm thinking, too. Like, if Brewer, maybe he's not considered by our listeners as the best center in the league, but no one had a better year. I mean, he is a phenomenal mover in particular. He's a certain type of center. Came in the league at like 270, 275 pounds.
7: Yeah.
8: And it's bulked up, but he can really, really move. Give Miami credit. They've actually, the O-line's one thing that they're really focused on now, which is not how it used to be. But you can't doubt, I mean, if you watch all the center tape, and no one's ever going to do that, but he played as well as any center in the league, if not number one. And he should have probably been Protector of the Year. Linderbaum played like the fourth or fifth best center. I'd have Frazier ahead of Linderbaum. I'd have Creed Humphrey ahead of Linderbaum. Maybe Graham Barton, who's another one whose contract's coming up too. Barton and Frazier are paying a lot of attention to this stuff.
7: They're keeping an eye on each other. And yeah, you see that? You see that? What are we doing here?
8: Barton does have the fifth year option, so they could buy a year on it, but you know, Frazier won't. I think, and I'm hoping from the Steelers' perspective, not from your boy Zach's perspective, that you're 100% right that Linderbaum's crazy money. That's not center money.
7: We're not the Raiders. We didn't have all this money to spend and desperate.
8: Yeah.
7: And
8: I think a lot of it's just a difference of truly hitting the open market like Linderbaum did, as opposed to renegotiating with Zach and extending him or Creed Humphrey or whoever. Because some of these teams just have so much money and don't have their own guys to spend it on because they're bad. They almost have to overspend. But the $27 million for Linderbaum is
7: nuts.
8: Is an outlandish.
7: It's Deshaun Watson Brown's contract money.
8: Yeah. Like, just because they did it, we're not doing that. You know, right.
7: I think that there's resetting the market, and then there's just stupid money. And I think most people with a brain understand the difference there.
8: Like, we're pretending like that didn't even happen.
7: That's exactly right. That's a. That's a fugazi. That's a fugazi. That's a fairy dust. Wizzy, what's it? Right. Matt, before we go to break and catch up with our buddy Chris Adamski here on the other side, two moves made by the Steelers this morning, adding Joaquin Davis, wide receiver, to the roster, and a familiar name, defensive back Darryl Porter, both to one-year deals.
8: Oh.
7: Remember, Porter actually, in a pinch, played for the Steelers last year and was part of the mix last year.
8: Is he a WVU guy?
7: He started at WVU and then finished at Miami. Another one of those, Akeem Messidor, head south after a few years in Morgantown.
8: Is he related to the wide receiver from WVU, Porter, that was a really good player for the Raiders?
7: I don't think so.
8: Okay, for some reason I thought there was a link there. Uncle or something.
7: Maybe. I'll have to look into that. Okay. That's a good question. So he's had some experience in the league and been around, and like I said, a little bit more of a familiar name. And then Joaquin Davis, wide receiver, he was a UDFA last year in 2025. Spent time bumping back and forth between the Vikings practice squad and their active roster.
8: Okay. We can't lend a whole lot more information on either one of those.
7: No, I just wanted to make sure that we mentioned those. And with those moves, the Steelers released long snapper Cal Automitis. He's a former Pitt guy, I believe, and offensive lineman Aiden Williams as the corresponding moves.
8: Neither of which I know much about either. But
7: same here.
8: You don't need two long snappers in camp either.
7: You do not. Hopefully, Christian Kuntz is healthy and ready to rock and roll. And
8: he's going to be the guy.
7: Yeah. He's going to be the guy. Speaking of the guy, Chris Adamski is one of our guys, and we will talk to him when we return. Just getting started here on the drive on this Thursday. Wes Shuler, Matt Williamson, Steelers Nation Radio on the Steelers Audio Network.
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23: You know, I was only in college for 2 years. 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And, you know, you get a chance to go out and play with the likes of, like, you know, Jerome and Cordell, playing against the Baltimore Ravens, and, you know, Ray Lewis and Rod Woodson. Like, these guys are, like, Hall of Famers. And here I am, you know, 24 months removed from graduating high school to playing with guys that I admire and that I looked up to. You know, it's an out-of-body experience, because, you know, you don't know whether to go over and ask these guys for the autograph or what, because I was basically still a kid. There's nothing like Sunday morning here. 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And you don't understand it until you leave, because you think it's just normal to you, because that's all that you know. Until you go somewhere and you're like, the fans are not the same, but the fans here are the best.
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0: So that's it. Man, that happened fast. OTAs and minicamp in the books for your Pittsburgh Steelers. And now things go quiet. Stay out of trouble, as we always joke. Take care of yourself. Spend some time with your family. Because pretty soon it's going to be the end of July and we are all going to be in Latrobe on the campus of St. Vincent College for Steelers Training Camp 2026. With another year of offseason programs, this final week of OTAs in the books, wanted to hear from a big name Pittsburgh Steeler here this offseason, along with a few rookies. Let's hear from Mason McCormick, him talking about the expectations for this offense, the offensive line, and his transition to the left side of that offensive line alongside Troy Fautanu. I also want to hear from a trio of rookies, Drew Aller, Dalen Everett, and Noah Kowski as well. Here's what they had to say at the conclusion of OTAs.
1: And the guys in your class are coming up on, would you guys maybe get considered for contracts next year? How encouraging is it do you see Nick and Darnell both getting paid this year and guys like Joey maybe coming next?
2: Yeah, I think it's awesome. We got a lot of good young guys on this team, and so you want to see everybody eat and do that. And, you know, we're all focused on just playing ball and being the best that we can be and all the other stuff that's not really for us to worry about. So
1: them paying Darnell keeps him not as a receiver but as an extra blocker for you guys. How excited does that make you as a line knowing that Amy's going to be here for quite some time helping
2: you
1: guys?
2: Yeah, it's awesome to have Darnell. I mean, he's basically an extension of the O-line. Obviously, he's a good receiver too, but it's nice to have him.
3: This whole is the left side thing, is that as close to Britton so at this point? Like, you get you and over.
2: Yeah, we've been getting a lot of reps at left. It's been really good to work it, and we'll see how training camp goes.
4: What's it been like for you working with James Campen so far?
2: It's been really good. He's got different philosophies, as does every O-line coach, you know, and it's been awesome to be able to have, I mean, going from Pat Meyer, who was an awesome coach, to now Coach Campen, we've been blessed as a unit, for sure.
3: Brock's been a good addition to the room.
2: Brock's been awesome.
1: What does Zach do that's special as a center that makes him one of the best centers in the NFL?
2: I mean, he's got built-in leverage being 6'1 over there. But no, he's so strong. He's so smart. He does a lot at a very high level.
3: Life comes at you fast. You went from rookie to now you're like, you feel like you're almost like you're a veteran. Both
2: going into year three, yeah. Time just flying by, for sure.
5: Like, kind of grown the most?
6: I mean, there's been a lot of areas, but I'd say the biggest part is just mentally in the playbook. I feel really comfortable with it right now. Still learning and growing in it every day, and I'm trying to ask as many questions as I possibly can to really try to nail it down before, you know, we hit break. But, yeah, the coaches have been great. Quarterback room's been great, and I feel like they've really helped me come along so far. So it's been fun.
3: How big is this week for you? Because, like, you know, obviously all four quarterbacks have been here the majority of the time. Mm-hmm. Now you're getting an uptick in weight. How big is this for
6: you? Yeah, it's definitely a big week. You know, I try to take as many mental reps as I can throughout the practice, but it's definitely different when you're the one taking those reps and, you know, kind of logging those in your memory bank and just on different route concepts versus different coverages. So it's definitely a big week, just trying to take it a play at a time and really just grow from each play. And whether it's a good throw or a bad throw or whatever the case is, just learn from it and grow from it.
5: Tom Hart said that, you know, he should showed you guys his tape from his quarterback school way back when. What do you remember about watching it? Are you still doing the same kind of thing?
6: Yeah, no, we still do. We do as much of it as we can with the time that we have. But I mean, they show a lot of Coach Arth, Aaron from when he was in Green Bay, and really all of our progressions so far. Like for me, when I first got here with rookie minicamp to where I am at now when we do the drills. So yeah, it's really cool to see the progression of everybody in the room. But for myself, you know, looking at myself, because I know that was a lot of areas I wanted to grow in. Feel like I've taken the right step. Now I just got to keep continuing to work on it in my free time.
7: Were you surprised looking at the tape, or is it shocking? Like, what's it like watching yourself on going through all those drills?
6: I feel like it's like normal for me, just because of how much I've watched tape in the past, whether it was indie drills or 7-on-7 or team drills. Like, I'm kind of used to that, and I don't just watch myself. I watch all the reps from the quarterbacks, because there's always something you can learn from everybody, why they made a check, or, you know, how they came to a decision to throw a ball or whatever the case is. So, you know, I don't just look at myself, because I know I can critique myself off film. I want to learn from everybody and see all the reps, because there's only so many reps I get. I want to see how many coverages there are and, you know, different looks as I can before I step out on the field.
3: Did Aaron help you with much during the last week at all?
6: Yeah.
3: And how?
6: Yeah, Aaron's been a huge help to not only me, but the whole room, but with me specifically. Like, he's pulled me aside during practice to, you know, talk through some drill work or things to focus on throughout different drills. And in the film room, just pulling or asking me questions of what I was seeing, what I was looking at, and why. And just, you know, giving me a lot of knowledge. So I'm really excited to keep learning from him. Obviously, he's one of the best to ever do it in this game. So, you know, the opportunity I have is one I'm not going to, you know, take for granted. I just learn from him and everybody in that room.
5: What did Aaron's first tape look like that you guys watched for quarterback school?
6: I mean, it was, you know, pretty solid. But, you know, it's definitely different, because he went through his own transition with his own mechanics. So to see where he's at now in, what is it, year 22, it's crazy to see his growth and how much better he's gotten every year. And, you know, even every practice, he's gotten better every practice. And, you know, you can just see what makes him who he is, the way he approaches the game and approaches each rep.
8: Drew, how steep is the learning curve? And is it steeper than maybe you thought it was going to be when you kind of...
6: No, I mean, I expected it to be steep, I guess, but, you know, I would say it's steep, but it wasn't challenging. I think the most challenging part is the amount of information in each practice and each install than I'm used to. Like, it's just a lot more in general. But other than that, it's really just, you know, taking time on your free time to really hammer it down on your own. But also, if you have questions, just come in with the next day, ask Aaron, Will, Mason, or Coach McCarthy, or Coach Arth, and they'll get it answered. So you really, you know, at this level, you really have to take time out of your day when you're not in the facility to really prepare yourself.
9: Mike talked about the importance of the relationship between him and like the team, and then your personal quarterback coach. Mm-hmm. How do you foresee that happening and developing over the course of the summer for training?
6: Yeah, I feel like it will go smooth, because, you know, the guy, you know, John Beck, who I train with, you know, for this pre-draft process, works with Dak Prescott a lot. So obviously Coach McCarthy has history with Dak for a number of years. And I know John has worked with, you know, obviously Dak, but Coach McCarthy in the past. So I feel like it's going to go really well. Now I just need to get all the information I can from the coaches here and what they want me to keep working on, what throws, what drills. So then I can take that to, you know, the John and all the trainers I am with. And then also when I can work out on my own when I'm not with them.
3: Sure, I know it's only been 3 or 4 weeks, but where would you say the biggest part of your development has been during this week?
6: I would just say mentally, with the comfort in the playbook, but also just physically. Like, I feel a lot more comfortable physically. I feel like you can see that in my tape from 7-on-7 reps and even team reps that I've gotten. I feel like I look like I'm playing slower, which is a good thing. Like, I'm thinking fast, but my feet are playing slow, and I'm in time and in rhythm. And I know when I'm not in rhythm, just based off, you know, my feet. So I feel like I've really grown in that area of just, you know, trusting when I see out on the field, and just growing from each rep to the next. So I just got to keep focusing on that.
9: Drew, when you started working with John in the draft process, what did you guys focus on? Did you work on your release, your footwork, where did the mechanic did you play?
6: I mean, there was a lot of things. Like, so I've worked with John for about a year now, or like a little over a year. So I started working with him the winter after my junior year at Penn State, so going into my senior year. So I've worked with him for, you know, a year and a couple months now. But the biggest thing is just getting as consistent as possible, whether that's, you know, footwork on certain throws and certain routes, or if that's, you know, different arm points and arm slots on routes where you gotta, you know, adjust because of the D-line or linebackers, or really manipulating coverages with your eyes and your head. So I've grown a lot from working with him, but also obviously the staff. He's worked with specifically John and 3D QB. They've worked with a lot of NFL guys, so it's been fun working with them, and I'm actually going to catch up with him soon.
5: Yeah. Thank you, guys.
6: Appreciate it.
9: Now, it's a very, very crowded, very deep cornerback room. You look at Joe, you look at Jamal, the guys in front of you. What are you learning from them, but also how are you looking to take advantage of any opportunities you're given?
10: Just to make sure I'm ready. Like, you know, with those type of guys in the room, you got a lot of good corners. So, you know, when I get my opportunity, I just want to make sure they know that I'm ready. So just make sure I stay, like, stand on, like, stand 10 toes and just make sure I know my stuff for when I get my opportunity.
1: Your first round of practices, we've seen you go up against everybody from DK to Pittman to everyone that lines across from you. What's that been like, just challenging anybody that lines from practicing your first NFL experience?
10: Yeah, you know, at first, like, first day was crazy because, you know, those we were watching them. So I was like, first day in line, I was like, damn, I'm really guarding DK. But, you know, like, I like to compete. So I just wanted to give my best going against the best guys. So just keep competing with them is just going to keep continuing to get me better. So.
1: What's the biggest pointers that you got from all the veterans here, guys from like JPJ, who are, you know, these guys about to get paid, guys like Jalen, who was in last week, who's been here in this NFL for almost a decade now?
10: Yeah, I mean, really, just like being a rookie, just getting in your playbook, just make sure you know all the stuff so when you get out there, you don't mess anything up. That was really the big thing, so I've just been trying to make sure I've been doing extra studying just so I can get to play with them.
9: Have they been working with you both on the outside and inside, just allowing you to get on the field in any way possible?
10: For the most part, I've been outside, but I've just been trying to learn every position just because you never know what happens.
1: What's Patrick Graham's defensive coordinator and how he addresses guys? We've heard a lot about, you know, the culture-wise, the hip-hop albums that you guys listen to. But what's like as far as challenge you guys from room to room?
10: No, he definitely challenges us, and he has the good juice to him that, you know, that gets a lot of players excited. So definitely looking forward to being in the system.
4: Wasn't these guys were talking about like a hip hop assignment that they were able to have to do, like a little homework assignment? Mm-hmm. Did you have to do one?
10: No, I haven't. Not yet, but it might be soon to come. So
4: what are you learning about him just through something like that? You don't hear a coach asking players to present on old school hip hop.
10: I mean, just so you got culture, you know, and just it's something I think just like you got to present stuff in front of the team just so you get comfortable doing that. I think that's what it is, but it's definitely a good experience. So.
1: What's the biggest difference between Coach Witt and Coach Simmons and just how they talk to you guys in the second year?
10: Honestly, they're really the same. They two really good coaches. You know, I learned a lot from both of them. And, yeah.
4: I should have asked you about your experience throughout the offseason working against DK and something like that. Like, what's the benefit for you as a young guy to go against a polished physical route runner like that?
10: Say, long ago.
4: Just what's the benefit to going against a guy like DK Metcalf in practice?
10: You know, he's a big physical guy, so going against someone like him, it can help me with guarding anyone else. So it's just, I enjoy going against him, you know, because I know it's like helping me get better. So
11: he seems to suit your body type. How do you do against smaller, quicker guys? That's what someone asked me. I said, he's doing good against DK Metcalf. And they said, well, what about the small, quick guys?
10: Well, I mean, I haven't had to regard any small, quick guys, but I try to make sure I hold my own. So I just, you can't really attack them the same way as the big physical guys. But, you know, like, just, yeah.
11: Well, so I guess we'll see.
10: Yeah. Okay.
1: What do you take away from the best thing, from the biggest things you learned about your time at Georgia that you're trying to implement to your game right now? What's the biggest thing you take away from your time at Georgia, like the success that you had in college and the SEC, to what you're trying to, you know, learn now?
10: I learned a lot from Georgia, you know, from a mentality standpoint and just from like maturing from being a kid to now. So just really just trying to carry the same things that I learned over from there. Just right now, I'm just really just trying to get all this playbook stuff down, you know, earn trust from the coaches and the other players and stuff. So that's my main focus at the moment.
4: So each day you kind of feel like you're able to play faster because you know what's going on?
12: Yeah, for sure. I mean, today I felt like I took a big step forward just in being fluid in my routes instead of, you know, running lines on paper, just seeing what the defense is giving me and taking it.
4: How anxious are you to hit somebody?
12: Oh, I'm excited. You know, it's a little bit, it's been a little bit, a lot of, you know, running around. I didn't have spring ball this year, obviously, which is new for me. So, you know, I'm excited to get the pads on and get running around.
4: What have they told you about what to expect from training camp here? How it will grow? I'm sure that's just the main. Yeah.
12: I mean, they said it's a great time. They said, you know, the fans are awesome out there. They said there's like 5,000 to 10,000 people at every practice. And I was just like, you know, that amazed me because, you know, I'm just, you know, used to having nobody at practice. So, but they said, you know, it's a really fun time. You know, you get to spend time with team and everything. And, you know, just, you know, a little bit warm. They said it gets muggy out there, but I'm sure I'll be able to handle it.
13: How valuable to be like this? Because a lot of the younger guys out here are kind of still getting activated. They get those extra reps and everything.
12: I think it's huge. You know, I think this whole week, obviously, we have a few vets gone. You know, they kind of get takeoff, get a little early vacation. So I think it's really crucial. You know, Drew obviously getting a lot more reps. You know, just all around, every position has, you know, less of their starters there. So, you know, we get to get in there and just see live reps and kind of feel it out. You know, this is a little bit different speed in college. You know, everything's a little quicker, so just being able to get adjusted to that is really big.
7: Does this allow you to do all the things, show all the things you can do because of different opportunities maybe you don't have when those guys are here?
12: Oh, yeah, for sure. You know, you got to take advantage of every opportunity. You know, you're getting a few more reps every single day, and you're getting put in on stuff that, you know, might be featured by somebody else, you know whether it's a route that they, you know, like DK on or Pitt on or whatever, or, you know, a route that they like Darnell or Pat on, you know. They're not here right now, so we get to run and kind of show, like, what we can do, and it's kind of our time to show out.
14: How are you going to spend the next few weeks before Latrobe?
12: I'll be back home in Wisconsin. I train over with Nick and TJ back in Wisconsin, so I'll be hanging out with them a lot.
14: What's the number one thing you've been told to bring out there to Latrobe?
12: Ooh, they told me to buy my own bed, but then Mr. Rooney actually covered all the beds, so I was like, you know, that's awesome. But they said, yeah, fridge is big and just keep it stocked. So, you know, that's what I'll be doing, yeah.
14: What do you keep it stocked with?
12: Probably just water and Gatorade, you know what I mean? Nothing too crazy.
7: What's it like training with TJ and Nick?
12: Oh, that's awesome. So, I went to school with Nick. I grew up with him, or didn't grow up with him, but went through college with him. And so I obviously worked out with him a lot there. But, you know, just getting that opportunity now to train with guys that are such high-caliber players. And, you know, they're always pushing each other and pushing everybody around them. So it's just been huge, you know, to have, you know, those figures in my life to help me out.
0: Mason McCormick, Drew Aller, Dalen Everett, and Riley Nowakowski speaking to the media here this final week of OTAs in the books for the Steelers. And as you heard Nowakowski talking about there, now all attention turns to Latrobe just about a month and a half from now when things really get going. Wes Schuler, Matt Williamson, it's The Drive, Steelers Nation Radio on the Steelers Audio Network.
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0: segment here of the first hour, and we are running it back for the third day in a row, trying to build a perfect Pittsburgh Steelers roster to go 20-0. This, of course, the 20-0 viral NFL roster building game online that dozens of you have been hooked by and tweeted us about.
1: Are we going to do it until we go 20-0, or someday are we going to retire this segment?
0: How about this?
1: I'm not complaining.
0: No, how about this week? So, like, if we don't get it today, we'll do it again tomorrow for a one time on Friday, and then maybe we'll shut it down. But we have had,
1: maybe we'll pull it back out in three weeks when there's nothing.
0: Exactly right. We've had maybe three or four people that have shared with us their Steelers perfect 20-0 draw.
1: So it is possible.
0: It is possible. You pick for those who are maybe have missed the last couple shows, just hopping on here. You spin 12 times. From Steelers rosters of different eras, you have to pick six guys on offense, six guys on defense, all in hopes of building a roster that can go a perfect 20-0 and be crowned Super Bowl champions. You start with offense, six spins first, then six on defense. You can get one reroll on each side of the ball.
1: No offensive linemen.
0: So let's start here with our first on offense, first of 12 rolls. Here we go. Steelers, 2006 to 2010 offense. So I think we should wait on quarterback because those weren't Ben's best years.
1: Okay.
0: There are some good Mendenhall and Willie Parker years there. Willie Parker, a 1,500-yard, 13-touchdown season. It's pretty stinking good.
1: It's easy to forget that one, yeah.
0: Pretty stinking good. There's also a good Mike Wallace, 1,200-yard, 10-touchdown season. I don't know if this is where we go with Heath, though.
1: Get our tight end out of the way.
0: 800 yards and six touchdowns.
1: I think we've done that in the past.
0: I think that's about as good as we're going to get at tight end. So do we just knock that out now?
1: I got to think that's about the best tight end year any Steelers had.
0: Can I cheat a little bit and look at Heath Miller's year-by-year stats and see if there's another?
1: Yeah, do that real quick.
0: Let's do that
1: real research here.
0: Yeah, that's not even cheating. That's just doing a little.
1: That's got to be one of his best years.
0: I would think so. 800 yards and a bunch of touchdowns. That is his best statistical season.
1: So that's probably the best tight end year you can
0: have. In 2012, he had 800 yards and eight touchdowns, as opposed to 800 yards and six touchdowns. But that's about as...
1: I remember like Eric Green had a huge year in the 80s. But otherwise,
0: I think
1: that's the best you can get for tight end. I think that's a gift with the first
0: round. I am kind of thinking the same way with you. Let's go ahead and take the bird in the hand there. Pick number two, Steelers from 16 to 20. I think this is where we take our quarterback. Do we take
1: that's his best stretch, right?
0: Yes.
1: Statistically.
0: His 2018 season where he threw for 5,100 yards and 34 touchdowns. Yeah.
1: Bang. That's a great start.
0: Those are the two things
1: that give me the most angst on offense.
0: Absolutely. Steelers from 99 to 05 now. So let's see where we want to go here. The running back years are okay because that's when you had Jerome and Willie and Deuce Staley, and so there's a lot of splitting years there.
1: Mm-hmm.
0: Ooh, wide receiver, Hines Ward.
1: Jerome never had a monster year, did he?
0: Not in the sense of for a game like this that would
1: even
0: Willie Parker, 1,500 yards and 14 touchdowns or whatever
1: touchdowns.
0: It was. Yes.
1: Yeah.
0: I think, Matt, we could go here. How about Hines Ward's 2002 season? 112 receptions, 1,300 yards, 12 touchdowns. I think that's as good as we're going to get.
1: That's pretty solid. I don't think it's worth re-rolling.
0: I don't think so either. Let's take what was likely the best year of Hines' career, at least statistically, there in 2002. Spin number four. Here we go. Now we're talking Steelers from 11.
1: Now we're looking for like an AB
0: to 15. Now we're looking for Lev and AB, and we've got them both here. Here's the options that we have. Lev Bell's 2014, 1,300 yards, eight touchdowns. He also, Matt, had close to 900 receiving yards for three touchdowns. We could also take AB, not the best. I say not the best year of his career, but he had 1,800 yards and 10 touchdowns.
1: Do you know the answer to this? Can we take AB twice?
0: No, we can't. You could take two players from the same era, but not the same player eras, I don't think.
1: Yeah, if someone... I mean, I'm sure some of his career overlapped in two different eras.
0: Oh, absolutely.
1: Same with
0: Lev Bell.
1: That's what I was wondering, yeah. So, like, if we use AB now, can we not use him again, even if it's a different era?
0: I think you can only have the same player once. You can have same guys from the same era, but not the same player from different.
1: Okay. I just wasn't sure about that rule. I think Bell with the receiving is so huge.
0: I mean, that's over 2,000 yards and 11 touchdowns.
1: I think he was like the top fantasy scorer of the year that year in the league.
0: Yeah. Scrimmage yards, Matt. 2,200 scrimmage yards that year and 11 touchdowns. Yeah, we're taking Lev Bell and hoping that we'll get AB here with one of these last couple spins. And we get Steelers 21-25 here. We need two flexes, Matt. Okay, so we can go any direction that we want here.
1: That might be a throwback.
0: This might be a respin.
1: Yeah.
0: Because I think we want to get ideally, I'd like to get an AB year and then maybe that Juju year here. Deontay Johnson, not the end of the world, 1,100 yards and 8 touchdowns is a good season, but I think we use our respin here.
1: I mean, this game aside, I'm hoping 26-30 ends up a lot better than 21-25.
0: Yes. You are absolutely right. Let's use our reroll here. I think so.
1: Yes.
0: Let's do it. Steelers.
1: Almost any other year is probably better.
0: Oh, man. We get 99-05 again. Bummer. Son of a gun.
1: Who'd we take out of that one?
0: We took the Hines Ward year. So there's still not terrible. We could take a Plexico year where Plex had 1,300 yards and 7 touchdowns. That's not bad. Or we could take Jerome Bettis, 99, 1,100 yards and 7 touchdowns.
1: I think take Burris.
0: I think we take Plex. Yeah. That's still legit. 1,300 yards and 7 touchdowns.
1: So
0: that's our worst.
1: Pretty good.
0: Yes. All right, come on. Give us AB here. Steelers 16-20. Hell yeah, brother. Antonio Brown 2017.
1: Oh, nice.
0: 1,500 yards, 9 touchdowns. Heck yeah. All right, Matt.
1: And folks, we're not like doctoring this to make it. No way of doing that.
0: We are doing this. We are doing this live. Okay, I feel pretty good about that offense. That's about as good as we can get.
1: I'd say that's like an A-plus almost.
0: I think it is.
1: Maybe the Burris one could have been a little better.
0: Maybe there's a AB year where he was a little statistically better than the one that we got him at, but still.
1: Super high. I mean,
0: super awesome. All right, defense, 11-15. Interesting here. Maybe this is where we take Cam Hayward. Because we're not getting
1: the tackle's never going to be really rich. As great as like Joe Green was, his stats aren't going to knock.
0: We're not getting the best Debo or even having a chance at TJ here.
1: Those are the ones you really want, I think. Troy's, you know,
0: it's okay for Troy, but it's not his MVP year. Okay year for Ike Taylor. I think this is where we go Cam Hayward. 7 sacks, 14 TFLs, 13 QB hits, a forced fumble.
1: Yeah.
0: I think we go Cam Hayward here. Agreed. Tackle. Let's keep on spinning. 16-20, Matt. This one, pretty easy. Well, it's not TJ's Defensive Player of the Year year, but it's pretty close in 2020. That was the year that he was runner-up to Aaron Donald. 15 sacks, 23 TFLs, 41 QB hits, 2 forced fumbles, an interception.
1: I think that's an easy decision, but... That's why I asked before. We can't take him again if we happen to fall into his
0: we
1: MVP.
0: We can't. Or... So do we take Minka's best year here, which was 2019? 5 interceptions, 9 pass defense, 2 forced fumbles, a TFL. I think we take Minka's best
1: take
0: year
1: Minka,
0: here
1: yeah.
0: and hope that we can get TJ on another one.
1: Because even if you don't, there's still a lot of really good edge years for the Steelers.
0: I think you're right.
1: Kevin Green year.
0: And
1: or
0: if
1: something,
0: we get a Polamalu defensive player of the year here, we can always add him as a flex still.
1: Yeah.
0: So let's take Minka's best year as a Steeler there. In 2019.
1: Ooh. Get the tough positions out of the way.
0: Steelers from 99-05. Oh, man. So, where are we going to go here? We could take a line. We're going to need an off-ball linebacker or a corner at some point. We could take...
1: I don't know if there's a season that you're holding out hope for, a linebacker or a corner.
0: I don't think so. So we could go Lavon Kirkland, 96 tackles, 2 sacks, 9 TFLs, an interception, 4 forced fumbles. We could go James Ferrier's 2004. 4 sacks, 4 interceptions, 4 forced fumbles, 12 passes defense. That might be the best one statistically.
1: That one's a little better, yeah.
0: Or, I don't know, hey, what about Jason? No, this is the one. Jason Gildon's 2000, Matt. 13.5 sacks, 15 TFLs, 4 forced fumbles.
1: Yeah.
0: I think that's the one. I think Jason Gildon's 2000.
1: I think you get comparable linebacker years.
0: We can.
1: Almost any year.
0: So I think we knock it out here and hope that we can get a TJ, hope that we can get a Polamalu or a Mel Blunt or something. Let's take that really good Jason Gildon 2000 year there. Steelers from 72-81. Heck yeah, Matt. We finally did it. We finally did it here, and I think this is pretty easy. I mean, it's not pretty easy, but I think we take Mel Blunt as our corner here, without a doubt. Mel Blunt's 1975, where he had 11 interceptions, 18 passes defense, 56 tackles.
1: it's probably as good a statistical corner year
0: that you can find.
1: That you can get, right. I mean, he won MVP that year.
0: And we could, if we wouldn't have taken Cam, I'd say, you know, we could take a Joe Green here or an Ernie Holmes. But
1: a Lambert million tackles one, too.
0: There sure is, and a Jack Ham, but I think we jump all over Mel Blount here.
1: Yes.
0: All right.

0: 2015. We need a flex. It's not Depot James Harrison, but a good year. It's a good Lamar Woodley year.
1: Ooh, I think we re-roll.
0: I think we re-roll.
1: Mm-hmm.
0: There's so many other areas. I'm hoping for a Troy or a Debo. Let's re-roll here. We're going for 20-0. Let's send it. Steelers, 21-25. Wait. No, we can't take TJ Watt again.
1: Oh, we already took Watt.
0: So we need another flex. So here's our options. Man.
1: It's not going to be good.
0: Alex Highsmith. We could use Alex Highsmith's 22 season where he had 14 and a half sacks, 12 TFLs, and 5 forced fumbles. That's pretty good.
1: That's about as good as Gilden year.
0: That's about as good.
1: Yeah.
0: I think that's about as good as we're going to get here. I mean, there's
1: sign me up for that.
0: There's a couple okay, you know, Ramsey years and Joey Porter years and things like that. But
1: I think you want more edge guys.
0: I think so too. All right, let's take Highsmith's 2022, 17-3. Son of a gun!
1: Wow. I thought that was by far the best one we built. Well, they came for our second.
0: I think it was pretty good. If we would have been able to get Debo or Troy to add to that defense.
1: For the last pick overall.
0: I think we would have been in really good shape.
1: I'm shocked that's not at least 18.
0: But, me too.
1: You know.
0: Oh, son of a gun.
1: That went well though. Especially the offense. Well.
0: I thought that was
1: like scripted.
0: I thought that went about as well as it could. But hey, we live to fight another day. An hour in the books, another hour to go. Let's talk about one of these Steelers, Joey Porter Jr., and his contract to kick off hour number two. It's The Drive, Steelers Nation Radio on the Steelers Audio Network.
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0: Good evening, Steeler Nation. How we doing? Well, that's good. Us too. It is hour number two of The Drive here on your 24/7 home of the black and gold. And it is time now to talk a little Joey Porter Jr.
1: Yeah.
0: And his contract extension. And Matt, it's funny. You sent me this Bill Barnwell article next to get a big deal at every position in the NFL.
1: Total coincidence. We were going to bring this up anyways, and that happened to pop up this morning.
0: And of course, as you can imagine, for cornerback, it is Joey Porter Jr. of the Pittsburgh Steelers.
1: Mm-hmm.
0: And here's what Bill Barnwell has to say. There's no shortage of viable candidates here, given that the 2023 draft delivered an excellent crop of cornerbacks, all who become eligible for extensions this spring. They're collectively all playing a waiting game with one another, waiting for the market to set. Between Joey Porter Jr., Christian Gonzalez of the Patriots, DJ Turner of the Bengals, and Devin Witherspoon of the Seahawks, four corners who could credibly command market-setting deals from that class alone. Gonzalez and Witherspoon are represented by the same agency. They're also first-round picks, leaving them with fifth-year options in 2028, unlike DJ Turner and Joey Porter Jr. As second-round picks, those two are in the final years of their respective deals, which make their situations more pressing. The Bengals aren't exactly known for being prompt with negotiations, and after Pittsburgh signed Nick Herbig and Darnell Washington to extensions in recent weeks, Porter and defensive tackle Keanu Benton should be up next. Laying in waiting are Quinyon Mitchell and Cooper DeJean of the Eagles, who could be looking at something in the ballpark of $35 million per season when they become eligible for new deals this time next offseason.
1: Yeah, a lot to unpack here. So I do think it's noteworthy that those other three, Turner, Witherspoon, Gonzalez, are also waiting. And generally, I'm just looking from a team perspective, not the player perspective. You probably get a better deal if you're first of the four. You know, because the next guy's going to say, give me that plus 1%.
0: My kind of one of my follow-up questions in my mind for you was, if you're the Steelers, are you trying to get this done sooner so you can get ahead of it?
1: I think so. And people might be like, Gonzalez or Witherspoon are on a different tier than Porter. I don't think that's true.
0: I think Gonzalez has, but I also, and I know you believe this with me.
1: I think they're on the same tier.
0: I think certainly nationally and even still amongst Steeler Nation, I don't think people realize from about Halloween on how outstanding Joey Porter Jr. was last season.
1: I know. And really, since he's been in the league. And he's done a lot. I mean, remember when he was a rookie, he was following number ones almost every week. Couple notes on Porter. I know the negatives are he's a bad tackler, takes too many penalties. Tackling's gotten a lot better.
0: He's gotten much better at both.
1: And he's gotten way better at both.
0: What was it that Dale Lally used to always say?
1: You're allowed to get better. I mean, he has. And he was pretty good from the start.
0: Particularly in that, I mean, those are the two things, you're right. A lot of, and it's funny too, because a lot of defensive backs in his position, job number one is not tackling and never taking a penalty.
1: Right.
0: Like when you are the guy who's covering the guy, particularly a man-to-man guy, not a zone-type scheme, you're going to take penalties.
1: It's just
0: nature of the business.
1: Yes.
0: But he's cut it out of his game very well. It's at a reasonable expected number for a number one corner now.
1: And Especially for his duties, as you mentioned. Right.
0: It's not your second corner. You're not playing in a cover three type scheme where you're not getting handsy.
1: Keep everything in front of you.
0: I think those two areas of his game have vastly improved. And I would argue that, like, he deserves some leeway there, too. I'm not expecting him to be an elite tackler. I'm not expecting him to never take penalties.
1: Oh, he's going
0: to. It's part of the job.
1: Yeah. You play man coverage against Jamar Chase all day.
0: You're going to take some penalties.
1: That's the way it happens.
0: Yes.
1: So, a couple things just about the player and the situation is, I think you nailed it. And frankly, I'm pretty certain that the front office has been frustrated with corner number two not named Porter. And, you know, it's been Slay and Peterson.
0: Dante Jackson.
1: The older dudes. It's been Jackson.
0: That hasn't helped Joey Porter Jr. either.
1: That's what I was going to say is I think they really, you can't have one guy play man and one guy play zone all the time. You know what I mean? Like once in a while you can do the variations.
0: It's been a problem for the last couple
1: years. They want to play more man. He's better at man. But his counterpart hasn't been. So he's had to do things that you don't maximize his skills. And there's still, like, the PFF stuff is off the charts for this year about all kinds of different categories. I went into it in the podcast I did the other day, which isn't gospel, but still.
0: It's a nice
1: reference
0: point.
1: Pretty darn strong, yeah. So I think you nailed it when we were talking to Chris, that Dean is the opposite one now, who also has comparable size. People that haven't seen Dean, he is a big dude.
0: In hindsight now, that feels like it was a real priority of the offseason. Get Joey Porter Jr. a running mate for now and for long term.
1: And the D coordinator would be like, I really want to play man coverage with these guys. It won't be every snap, and I can't do it with Dante Jackson, and who can't play man at all.
0: Darius Slay.
1: Right. They can't run like they used to, or Peterson, and those type of dudes. And we're getting the guy for down the line in Everett. You know, I think you nailed that. That the fact that the three of them all kind of look the same and do the same is what they've been after for a while, and I think they've been frustrated. Therefore, they're going to lock up Porter, and then those other two will have a succession plan opposite him. And that's great. And they may even take one in the third round again next year, you know, just so you always have that succession plan. So I think that's exactly what you want. I don't know if he'll travel going forward. The new defensive staff. Yeah. I mean, you know, who knows? They might left right it. What people don't think about when you travel is it's hard on the other 10 guys because they have to adjust to you. It's easy schematically to be the guy that travels because I got Jamar Chase and I just follow him around like a shadow. But if he goes in motion, everybody else has to change what they do. So that sometimes teams don't want to do that. But he's a phenomenal young player. We know this organization also values his roots and absolutely. All those things.
0: Absolutely.
1: I think they want him to be a one helmet guy, you know, the next in a Cam hands at the Watt hands at the Porter. You know, this is going on since
0: and
1: Joe
0: when
1: Green.
0: Your dad's a legend here.
1: Yeah, right.
0: And you grew up 20 minutes north of the stadium in North Allegheny in Wexford. It just makes it and played college football down the road at Penn State.
1: Right, exactly. Like, I mean, this guy just screams lifer. And as long as he can still play.
0: I was going to say, and by the way, is really stinking good.
1: Yes. So I think you'd like to get ahead of those other three names. And Barnwell nailed it. Bengals aren't usually the most proactive team in the league. And Turner's actually one of their few hits in the draft lately. You know, they've had a lot of high picks on defense. And none of them have hardly worked out except for Turner. He quietly has been really, really good. But I think Porter will get more than Turner no matter what. I don't know if he'll get as much as Gonzalez and Witherspoon, but they also have fifth-year option stuff and all that. I mentioned it yesterday. Can you just do a quick search, though, for
0: the cornerback contracts?
1: Yeah, the highest-paid corners.
0: I've got them up right here in front of me.
1: I did find it interesting. There's that $5 million gap between
0: Trent McDuffie, number one, $31 million a year. Sauce Gardner, a little over $30 million a year at number two.
1: And both teams have traded first-round picks to get those guys, you know.
0: Derek Stingley Jr., just a hair under Sauce at $30 million flat. And then there's a little bit of a middle ground there till you get to 25 with J.C. Horn, Jalen Ramsey's at 24, Pat Surtain's at 24, you know, A.J. Terrell, Deron Bland right in that territory, Denzel Ward in that territory.
1: Like, Bland's a bad contract because he's not near the player those other ones are. And Ramsey can kind of scratch, too, because he signed it a long term and he's
0: on the back end of
1: right,
0: his,
1: right. Yes. I mean, if he were to come up for free agency, he would not get that same deal at this point of his career, where Surtain would be number one. But, I mean, my point is, and it's not the hugest deal in the world, but can you get him for that tier two group?
0: If you could get him somewhere between that 25 and 30 million range, I think I would put the contract down and let the ink dry.
1: I would too.
0: 27, 28, 29.
1: Yeah, because he's not quite as proven as Surtain and Stingley. And frankly, I think they're probably the best two corners in the league right now.
0: I think Surtain is unbelievable.
1: Yeah, I think he's an easy Hall of Famer. I mean, he has a defensive MVP on his
0: resume. As a cornerback, which is really hard to do.
1: Big time legit dude. But I mentioned this yesterday, the league doesn't, you sign comps. There's no contract at 27 right now. You'd have to kind of reinvent the wheel a little bit, but you will get him a little cheaper, of course, than if he hit the open market.
0: Absolutely.
1: And he won't hit the open market.
0: If he hit the open market, he'd be getting 30.
1: And I also wonder, again, I just am not a contract expert, if talks aren't going great, not that they're like hard feelings or he's not going to play hard, you could franchise him after the year.
0: You absolutely could.
1: Which is those top five average.
0: Which would be about
1: 27, 28 or whatever, and then you have one more year to figure it out. And I was also curious, I think the guaranteed money's on there,
0: it too. It is. $100 million guaranteed for McDuffie, $85.5 for Sauce, $89 for Stingley, $70 for J.C. Horn, $29 for Jalen Ramsey, $77 for Pat Surtain.
1: So he's going to get 70 plus.
0: Pat Surtain also signed his like 2 years ago, didn't he? So
1: he's going to be like Mahomes for every 2 years.
0: Exactly
1: though. Just bump him.
0: Right.
1: Yeah,
0: he's
1: yeah,
0: still
1: yeah.
0: only 26, man. It's nuts.
1: Think about that guy. His dad was an awesome corner, and then he was coached by Saban, who's a defensive back guru. I mean, this guy's been bred to be an all-time great. And he is. And I guess Joey's not that far off.
0: Hey, he's
1: not. Now you think about it, you know.
0: He's certainly not. And he's still young, man. And that's what's exciting about Joey is in this defense with better. I hesitate to use better because that makes it seem like he was playing with a bunch of bums in the past. But with more like-minded pieces in that secondary, I think is probably the right way to put it.
1: A complimentary corner, I think, will help the whole defense a ton.
0: Like Freddie Mercury's a great front man, right? Mm-hmm. But he shouldn't be singing with Metallica.
1: Right.
0: Like Joey Porter now has a band that fits his sound a little bit more around him.
1: Yeah, and it's not like they're going to play man every snap, but I do think that they want that percentage to go up and maximize the investment in Porter. I do think 70-plus guaranteed is going to be part of the equation, too.
0: He's going to make more than Herbig. Has to be big.
1: Yeah, he's going to make more than Herbig, and he should. But that's the numbers we're talking about. That's why I did that podcast, because like, I think some people might not realize I don't know if he'll set the market, but he's going to be a top five earner at his position with some studs.
0: Now I'm just thinking about Freddie Mercury front-manning Metallica for some reason. Where does my brain go, Matt Williamson? There's also in this article, quickly, before we go to break, a blurb about the next contracts at every position, so center being one of them.
1: Yeah.
0: Creed Humphrey next up. Not our boys,
1: he's already signed
0: Zach
1: a deal,
0: Frazier
1: though.
0: Or
1: he's
0: Grant
1: not
0: Barton. He has, deal. Which is why I thought, but I get it, because he still, I mean, he's going to be re-upped here soon. And,
1: and they'll borrow from the bank of Mahomes.
0: Yes.
1: But that Linderbaum deal for 27 is bonkers.
0: That's going to be a real.
1: And I'm sure Creed's going to say, give me 27.
0: Yeah. And what happens with Graham Barton?
1: And if he gets it, the Steelers are not going to be happy about that.
0: No, they won't.
1: Because Tampa's got a year to buy while Steelers have to deal with Frazier. Now, I'm rooting for your boy.
0: Oh, I am too.
1: I mean, I could see where his camp will be like, I want 27 if Creed and Linderbaum got 27, assuming he has an awesome year.
0: Yeah, and he's younger than those guys.
1: And you can't call it a one-off now. It's like two teams just gave
0: two
1: you
0: teams
1: huge
0: just,
1: money.
0: Yes,
1: you know, right.
0: Exactly right. So,
1: okay, you can see where that gets sticky.
0: Oh, baby, we'll be keeping an eye on it. Good
1: but
0: problems
1: you can
0: to
1: also
0: have.
1: Franchise. Well, you can't franchise him either because
0: then
1: the
0: you're paying
1: year,
0: tackle.
1: Your tackle money. Right.
0: Yes.
1: Yeah, it could be sticky with that one.
0: It sure could. But let's just hope he's not going anywhere. I don't think he's going. I don't think he's going anywhere.
1: I mean, he almost is the exact same conversation with Porter. A center that's one of the best in the league. Steelers.
0: That you have, like, no off the field, any concerns.
1: See my all-time list from yesterday. Webby, Dawson, Pouncey. Yep. Yeah, I mean, like, this team values that position
0: a
1: little
0: bit. He could be a nice fourth head there on that Steelers center Mount Rushmore one day next to Pouncey and Dirt. And
1: that O-line wall with all the pictures on it right from where we did the draft from, you know?
0: I told you.
1: I think he'll be on that wall.
0: I told you, when they put that plaque up for Zach Frazier one day, I want them to make two and send me one to my house to hang up in my basement.
1: There you go.
0: Let's take a little.
1: I don't think he's going anywhere.
0: I don't think he is, and I hope he's not, because I'm planning on having a 54 jersey hanging up in the man cave for a long time.
1: You hope you can get McCormick and Falton. I mean, like, draft all. I mean, these are problems. When you draft well, you got to pay. I mean, that's the way it works.
0: That's what you're. These are the type of problems you're hoping to have, not the Miami Dolphins. Who the heck is going to catch the football for us in September?
1: Right. I hope in 4 years we're talking about a Honichor is like, you got to give him whatever he wants.
0: I hope we're having you can't pay McCormick and Jennings Dunker. That's the conversation you want to be having.
1: Yeah, it is.
0: Matt, a fun article that Pro Football Focus put out on interception luck.
1: I'm a believer in this. Yeah.
0: You've mentioned this before, and they kind of put out their
1: some of their observations about it. It's not very Steeler related, but I do think
0: there is some Roethlisberger stuff in there.
1: I'd say
0: is
1: Ben over the years has had some ups and downs with it. Yeah.
0: So let's take a little look when we return at this interception luck metric and how some of the current quarterbacks stack up in that regard, and some Ben Roethlisberger information in there as well as we continue to roll along. Euler and Williamson, it's The Drive, Steelers Nation Radio on the Steelers Audio Network.
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15: Hi, Western Pennsylvania. This is Edgar Snyder. 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We're here for our community. 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If you've been seriously hurt in an accident, you need to talk to a lawyer, even if it's not us. 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
0: Back on The Drive here on this Friday. We're fired up. The weather's nice. There's a million things going on in the sports world, and the Steelers going quiet here for the next couple weeks, of course, as OTAs and minicamp are in the books, and now all eyes ahead to training camp. With that, obviously, I think we're more excited than ever for training camp. Maybe I shouldn't say that, but we are very excited for training camp just because all the unknown that comes with it, with a new coaching staff in a new era here for the Pittsburgh Steelers. One of those guys that's going to be at the forefront of training camp and all the moving and shaking is, of course, offensive coordinator Brian Angelico, who sat down with Missy Matthews to talk about the task at hand.
16: What has it been like for you being part of almost an entirely new staff, getting that prep work going before the players got here and then having them here?
17: Yeah, it's been a fun, exciting process. Certainly, I knew some of the guys, having worked with Coach McCarthy previously and James Campen. But it's been good, you know, getting through, kicking through ideas, seeing what direction we want to go with the offense, you know, blending the terms, you know, stuff that Mike has done in Dallas and certainly stuff in Green Bay, using everybody's experiences and what's the best way to, put together the plan, the system.
16: Is it surreal? How would you describe just being back with Mike McCarthy and some of the others that you mentioned?
17: Yeah, it's been great. It's good to see old faces. You know, I've stayed in touch with a lot of these guys, even though it's been, I think, 9 years since we all worked together. So we're probably not as good a shape as we were, and we're a little grayer, but it's been really fun.
16: What is a working relationship like with an offensive coordinator and a head coach who calls the plays in terms of logistics, whether it's throughout the week, on game days, and then how do you game plan?
17: Sure, yeah. You know, obviously with Mike being the play caller and he very involved in the offense, you know, he's in the offensive meetings, he's in the game plan meetings. So you're just an extension of Mike. He can't be everywhere. So, the meetings with the players, you know, we'll split those up and, you know, I'll try to obviously take a lot of the load off of him and be able to run the staff meetings with the staff when we're going through practice, reviewing tape. And then when Mike's in there, obviously he'll be in there, but he does a great job of letting the offensive staff go and do our thing. And certainly, you know, he's the checks and balances, right? Mm-hmm. So he's got to stroke it if it's good. And if he wants to change something, certainly we're going to do that.
16: How would you describe the offense that you guys are building and preparing for?
17: It's exciting. I think it's a blend. I think anytime you build an offense, you know, with the experience with our staff, you know, we have some guys that have been doing it quite a while. I think you always try to fit what your players do well. And we've kind of done, you know, so many different things throughout our coaching careers. So we're going to take, you know, certainly core principles of the West Coast offense that have been very successful through a lot of years during Coach McCarthy's time. And it'll all start with the quarterback. Everything that that we'll do will go through the quarterback, and the game is seen through the quarterback to make him successful. So that part's been fun. That's been exciting. And then you take those areas, and now you try to do what your players do well and try to maximize their abilities give them the resources and the plays that will help them.
16: So does it work for any quarterback, or is it you're going to go to their strengths?
17: Well, I think that the training of the quarterback is going to be trained in the West Coast. Everything's going to start with the footwork. And to your point, if the quarterback's not comfortable with a play, we're not going to run that play. I think that's because he has the hardest job of anybody on the offense. You know, he's got to go to the line, get his pre-snap reads, adjust protections, and he's got to, you know, take his drop, his footwork, and deliver the ball. So it's got to be things that the quarterback is comfortable with. And as things happen, quarterback's not comfortable with something, it's usually not going to make the game plan because he's not confident in the play.
16: I saw one of the Green Bay beat reporters was saying at practices, you were always a booming voice, a loud voice, and you're very show and tell. Is that how you would describe your coaching philosophy and teaching?
17: I think I've probably mellowed some as I've gotten older. But I think I'm I try to be someone that's honest. You know where I'm coming from. So I think there shouldn't be any gray area. But I just try to be authentic, passionate about the game, and really try to give the players everything that I can give them. And along that way, you hope to earn the trust.
16: You have a lot of experience coaching tight ends. How would you describe what their role is currently in today's NFL?
17: Yeah, I think it's certainly a position that has morphed into a lot of different ways. But they're a valuable piece, particularly when you can get tight ends that are able to, you know, be a weapon in the pass game. That seems to be the starting point now in this league, where those guys are important on third downs, red areas, you know, first, second down in the play pass game. And then, you know, they got to be able to block. So the defense has to respect the run game when they're on the field. So they're valuable players if you can get those tight ends that can really be successful in both.
0: Steelers offensive coordinator Brian Angelico there sitting down with our very own Missy Matthews for a few minutes. And it's going to be exciting to see how it all comes together. Mike McCarthy, his coaching staff, the familiarity with Aaron Rodgers, a young, exciting offensive line, a couple new weapons at wide receiver and running back. And we are all very, very excited to see the beginning stages of all this being put together, of course, which will begin at the end of July out in Latrobe here. And with OTAs and minicamp in the books, kind of the final day of some audio that we've got for you here on The Drive on Steelers Nation Radio. And you know it wouldn't be a final audio day without hearing from one of our favorites. We haven't heard from him, I think, since the end of the regular season. He's a soft-spoken guy, but carries a big stick. Of course, the center, your center, Zach Frazier.
18: Yeah, it's been good to have him around. Obviously, he is rehabbing, and it's a tough injury, but you know, it's been great to have him in the building, and he's been, you know, here in meetings, working out with us, doing what he can, so that's been great.
19: Zach, sorry if you've already been asked this, but what stands out to you about working with James Campen so far?
18: I'm sorry.
19: What stands out to you about working with James Campen so far?
18: Oh yeah, he's been great. A lot of new drills. I've just got along good so far, so I'm excited to work with him this year.
20: Broderick was telling us that he respects the chemistry and the stuff that you guys kind of understood coming into this season. Have you seen him kind of saying hey, I want to build you guys up from where you were, not trying to recreate you in his own way?
18: Yeah, that's exactly kind of what he told us. He just wants us to help us out however he can. He's not trying to reinvent the wheel, but he's going to let us play.
21: Do you think there's been an emphasis, especially in the line with some of those moving parts, putting guys back in their natural spots that they played in college? Like, I know Troy was on the right or on the left. Same thing with Mason. Spencer was on the right. Has that been a point of emphasis or something that's been mentioned?
18: A point of emphasis as far as getting them back to it?
21: Yeah.
18: I don't think so. I don't know. That's kind of above my whatever, but... obviously they've played on that left side, but at the same time, for 2 years, they've been on the other side, so it's just getting reps and them getting used to that left side again.
19: How have you seen them maybe adjust to getting back on that left side again?
18: Again, they're just getting reps, they're getting extra after. They want to make sure they feel good by training camp to, go out there and compete.
20: James Camp did say, like, there was, like, a bit of a, like, a respect for how Troy and Mason and you kind of work together in a line. Keeping you guys kind of three all aligned like that, is that something that you guys are really excited to keep going this year?
18: Yeah, I'm excited to, you know, be my Mason again. He's just on the other side, but... I like having that side. We all came in together, so I think that's pretty cool.
1: All right, thanks,
0: Dad. It is pretty cool. Fautanu, McCormick, Frazier, all coming to the Pittsburgh Steelers at the same time. All three on an incredible trajectory of their careers, and I think a big reason why we're all so excited for what this offense can be and maybe even should be in 2026. Wes Euler, Matt Williamson, it is The Drive, Steelers Nation Radio on the Steelers Audio Network. You know how we'll close this thing down when we return. Final segment, the time is yours. Questions, comments, concerns, and reactions before we get up out of here for the weekend. It's all happening on Steelers Nation Radio on the Steelers Audio Network.
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0: Final segment here. You know what that means. We go to the X Twitter. We go to the YouTube comments. And we get to as many as we can before we get up out of here. As you can imagine, Matt, plenty of controversy and conversation around your Steelers top 10 list yesterday.
1: Yeah, I didn't get a ton of feedback. I thought I'd get
0: A little bit more.
1: But I'm curious what people thought.
0: Also, some feedback on, remember I shared my top five favorite NFL players growing up as a kid. WVUer 21 says, Wes, how could you not have Homestead's own WVU Hall of Famer and Super Bowl champion Mike Logan in your top five favorite athletes as a kid? That let me down, buddy. I love Mike Logan.
1: I meant to say that yesterday. I was just shocked there was not more Mountaineer love on your list.
0: Well, a lot of my lists do have a lot of Mountaineer love.
1: Yeah, yeah.
0: You know, gush about Zach Frazier, and I'll be very distracted during the College World Series yesterday. Mm-hmm. I love Mike Logan. He's a friend in real life. Every time I see him, he gives me a hug, and we talk WVU instantly.
1: Nice.
0: But some of those other names on my list are some pretty heavy hitters.
1: I'd rather watch Mike Allstott than Mike Logan.
0: That's all.
1: You know what I mean?
0: That's
1: a little more memorable.
0: That's all, but I do.
1: Mike Logan's a swell guy. But
0: He has a very special spot in my heart. Like I said, I get to see him a couple times a year, and it's always a lot of fun, and he is one of my favorite Mountaineers ever as a Super Bowl champion with the Steelers. And I mean, Troy Polamalu at his Hall of Fame speech mentioned Mike Logan by name and said that he, you know, wouldn't have been the same player without his mentorship. But Mike Allstott and some of those other guys.
1: A little more memorable. You know, right.
0: You know, LA. It's tough. It's only a top five list, you know. And, you know, WVU were 21. I was just a kid at that time. You know, so I wasn't the, you
1: Good
0: know,
1: point.
0: Might not have been the most developed brain or smartest guy at the same time either.
1: As if you are numb.
0: Let's see here. We got a lot of tweets and participation about the 20-0 game, as you can imagine.
1: Oh, yeah. Dwayne, some people are hitting it.
0: Dwayne said to us that via his, you know, kind of research and calculations, the game does take into account the era, not just raw stats. So Terry Bradshaw is a great pick because his numbers kind of get...
1: His interception numbers are super high by today's standards.
0: He said
1: that's why I would shy away from him, but good. I'm glad somebody's done more of this.
0: He also said he looked into it, and the game places highest value on quarterback, edge, and cornerback.
1: As it should. That's great. Okay.
0: That makes sense.
1: Yeah.
0: That makes a lot of sense.
1: It sounds like this program or this game has done, taken it to a new level. They've put some thought into it.
0: Jeff says, how do you see the pecking order at corner playing out behind Porter and Dean? Who do you see as the designated slot? Do we see Everett playing more special teams than corner this season? Also, I need to know how you guys build your cheesesteak. Mushrooms, onions, peppers, mayo, with or without?
1: Cheesesteak. I'm not a big mayo fan, period, but it's pretty good on cheesesteak.
0: It is pretty good on cheesesteak.
1: I'm not the biggest mushroom fan ever, but it's pretty good on a cheesesteak.
0: I like
1: but
0: steak.
1: They would be my first two things to take off.
0: Steak, onions, cheese. And
1: peppers
0: that's usually
1: for me
0: just
1: are good.
0: I might do a shot of ketchup or a shot of mayo. But if it's the right cheese.
1: Wouldn't be ketchup.
0: If it's the right cheese, you don't need it. You just need steak, cheese, and onions, baby.
1: Yeah. I'm not an expert in that subject.
0: I lived for 3 years in Philadelphia.
1: Did
0: extensive research.
1: It's very real there, huh?
0: Oh, yeah. It's like every corner you go to, there's a cheesesteak place.
1: My hunch, and this doesn't sound great for Everett, but it's not his fault, is I would think week one when everyone's healthy, Dean and Porter are your outside corners, Ramsey's your slot corner, that probably won't be taken off the field in any way, shape, or form, and they'll play a lot more five defensive backs. If Ramsey were to get hurt, I would think he gets replaced by Echols.
0: Okay.
1: If Dean or Porter gets hurt, I think they gets replaced by Samuel, who no one seems to ever bring up anymore. I mean, I can't remember the last time I said Asante Samuel's name. Echols could also bump outside. Ramsey could also bump outside. But I think you'd need multiple injuries to start playing guys, quote, sort of out of position. Now, Everett might be so good in preseason and training camp that he goes ahead of Samuel. But that's going to be tough.
0: It is.
1: But that's why you have
0: a good problem to have.
1: It's six good corners, I mentioned.
0: It's like it's the similar, same church, different pew as the offensive line. Like,
1: yeah,
0: a good
1: problem
0: to have. And maybe worst case scenario, someone picks up an injury and gets desperate and offers you a draft pick
1: for Echols or Samuel or
0: exactly
1: somebody like
0: right.
1: that. Right.
0: Exactly right.
1: And guys get hurt, you know. So I would think it's semi-redshirt year for Everett. I know he's been a starter at Georgia for several years, but I remember asking him when he came to town about his special teams background. I guess he did do a fair amount of it at Georgia early in his career, but when you're a starter, you're not going to be running on punts for the Bulldogs. But he better be a pretty good special teamer because he might not even get a helmet in week one. I mean, you don't need six corners active in week one.
0: You do not.
1: You know?
0: You do not.
1: But he could blow your doors off and demand playing time.
0: It would be a champagne problem.
1: He also says he had played, you didn't see it on tape at Georgia, but he also did say, I did a lot of slot work and even some safety in practice in Georgia. It is, their scheme just didn't have him go out. I mean, it was an outside dude.
0: Monster Mayhem says that he's liking all the favorite Steelers and top 10 talk. Needs to know what's your guys' favorite regular season and playoff individual play. He says, I'll go for playoffs, the Polamalu pick six against the Ravens in the AFC Championship game. That's a great one. And for regular season, big play Willie Gay's pick six and the celebration with Joey Porter in 2015 in Cincinnati against the Bengals. That's the one where Willie Gay walked on his knees all the way back and him and Joey Porter. That's a good one. The Polamalu one's really tough to beat for playoffs. You know, against the Ravens at home. Man. James Harrison,
1: 100 yards.
0: But you guys know mine. Mine's Santonio Holmes in the back of the end zone to win the Super Bowl.
1: That's pretty darn strong, too.
0: Because Polamalu and Harrison, I think, were more impressive plays. But that's the one that won you the Super Bowl.
1: I mean, that was like the game. If Santonio
0: doesn't catch that and the Cardinals win the Super Bowl, guess what? That Debo play doesn't mean nearly as much in history. And instead, maybe we're talking about that Larry Fitzgerald long touchdown catch as the iconic play of that game.
1: Yeah.
0: There's been some amazing playoff Steelers moments in both of our lifetimes.
1: I mean, I bet we could do a top 10.
0: Fast Willie, 75-yard touchdown run in Super Bowl 40.
1: I'll be honest, as a kid when I was learning about the game, I mean, young kid, 6 years old, 7 years old, watching NFL films, Lambert taking the Cowboys, Jarrella misses the kick.
0: Yep.
1: Harris, who is a really good safety, is taunting Jarrella in the face, and Lambert thumps him on his head.
0: Yep, that's a great one.
1: As a kid, I'm like, that was the best thing I've ever seen. Brother. Yeah, right, don't mess with our kicker. You know, I mean, that was awesome. How about the Polamalu?
0: One hand on the ground against the Chargers.
1: Where the ball's this far off
0: was that a playoff game or was that the end of the season?
1: I can't remember,
0: I think that was the end of the season, and then they played again in the playoffs like 2 weeks later, and that's when Santonio Holmes had that insane punt return touchdown where he leaped over the Chargers kicker at the goal line. I'm going Santonio Holmes in the back of the end zone for playoffs. And for regular season, I'm going Immaculate Extension. Christmas Day, AB at the goal line against the Ravens. Matt,
1: considering the opponent.
0: That was the last Steelers game.
1: The Immaculate Reception was pretty good, too.
0: That was pretty good, too. But that was before my time.
1: I didn't see it live. But yeah, probably should bring it up.
0: I don't know if I've told you this before. We've talked about this. That AB Immaculate Extension, that's the last time I watched a Steelers game with my family. Christmas Day, 2016.
1: Really? Like, as a fan, basically.
0: I was working for the Eagles still.
1: Yeah.
0: Because the way the schedule played out and with the holiday, the Eagles gave us like 3 days off. So I was able to go home for Christmas, watch that game with my family. The next year I was still working for the Eagles, was gone. And then the next year I started working for the Steelers. That's the last Christmas Day 2016 Steelers game that I watched with my family.
1: Question for you. I'm sure you would never do it in the Eagles office, but did you still wear Steelers gear as an Eagle employee?
0: All the time.
1: Okay. I didn't as a Browns employee.
0: In 2000 and...
1: throw it away either. Just tucked it in the back for a year.
0: The year that the Eagles won the Super Bowl, I think it was. Or the year before, when they really burst onto the scene. No, it was the year they won the Super Bowl. Like week two or week three, when Steelers went out to Philly and were huge favorites and were coming off an AFC Championship game appearance. And the Eagles were starting over with a Carson Wentz young quarterback. Mm-hmm. And then the Eagles won like 31-3 or whatever the final score was. Oh, buddy. I got abused.
1: No, I'm sure.
0: I got abused. Yeah. I was wearing a Steelers shirt that day. I don't know if I ever told you this story before, and our listeners will be proud of me for this. I was an engineer and a producer for the Eagles radio broadcasts.
1: Mm-hmm.
0: I also, Saturday nights...
1: Like, did they want you to wear Eagles gear like you do now for the Steelers?
0: No, because I wasn't ever on camera.
1: Okay,
0: so I just kind of wore what I was probably wearing WVU gear most of the time, if anything.
1: I mean, I wore Browns gear like every day.
0: Yeah.
1: I mean,
0: you don't walk into
1: WVU or Penn State as a scout.
0: Because I was never on camera or really on air. I was all producing, engineering, behind-the-scenes stuff for the most part when I was in Philly. I did do some on-air stuff for our sister news station where I did traffic and weather, but that's a different story from a different lifetime. We would do a Saturday night show, preview show, for before every Sunday Eagles game.
1: Okay.
0: It was a big deal. It was called like Bleeding Green, you know, something like that. It was a big deal, big Saturday show that we would do on our radio station and our network, and I was the producer of that. And for the final segment, they would always have me play the Fly Eagles, Fly E-A-G-L-E-S okay. to bring them in, because they'd do that chant, and then they'd give their game predictions, and we'd get out of there.
1: Yeah, and that's what they do, yeah.
0: The Saturday night before the Steelers, when I was supposed to play the Fly Eagles, Fly, I played Renegade.
1: Did you really?
0: I sure did. On the Eagles radio network on their preview show on wow. Saturday night. So everybody knew that I was a Steelers fan, yes. And a Penguins fan and a Pirates fan. And I wore my Pitt. I did not hide my Pittsburgh fandom the 3 years I was in Philadelphia.
1: Could you imagine someone doing that, though? Like, what's the White Stripes song that the Ravens play?
0: Seven Nation Army.
1: Like, if you did that on a Steeler pregame show?
0: Now, that's a little different than, because that's a big rival. Like, Steelers and Eagles.
1: Right, right, yes. right. And that was kind of the Brown-Steeler thing,
0: I get
1: too.
0: What you're saying.
1: Like, even if I was home for the weekend not working, I didn't put Steeler gear on. I'm like, but I watched all, I mean, I was in the office watching Ben highlights during his rookie year. Like,
0: my first year there in 2000.
1: I think my team got a quarterback.
0: In 2016, when the Steelers went to the AFC Championship game, you know, beat the Chiefs, and it was it, no, sorry, beat the Steelers. Dolphins, then the Chiefs. I was wearing Steelers stuff around that whole week leading up but what's funny is they were all like, hell yeah, go beat the Patriots. Screw those guys.
1: Yeah,
0: like,
1: it makes
0: they,
1: sense.
0: They
1: yeah.
0: wanted the Steelers to win.
1: I mean, the Steelers were 15-1 the year I was with the Browns when we had three head coaches and all of us got fired.
0: It's
1: I mean,
0: a little different. They were, a little different.
1: Yeah, we were not afraid of the Browns. But I did not wear Steeler gear out of respect for my employer.
0: Yeah, I didn't have that same head on my shoulders.
1: But I also
0: but it's
1: felt
0: also
1: like
0: a
1: I
0: division
1: was,
0: rival,
1: and
0: a little
1: I was
0: different.
1: Part of the football staff,
0: and it's not
1: you know,
0: like
1: right.
0: I wasn't wearing Steelers stuff 24/7.
1: Right,
0: you know, like I wasn't being
1: you'd...
0: a jag about it.
1: Yeah, yeah, yeah.
0: But my
1: I wouldn't think you'd like walk in the Eagles facility no. with you know, Steelers gear.
0: You know, it was funny though because that was right at the time that the Penguins won those two Stanley Cups.
1: Oh, so, I would wear Pens gear all the time.
0: So
1: I had
0: my credential badge was on a Penguins Stanley Cup champions lanyard. And,
1: okay.
0: and that would get some people arsed from time to time.
1: But that's okay.
0: Yeah.
1: Yeah, I mean,
0: you're
1: to me,
0: right
1: that's not the
0: is.
1: Same. That's on who's paying you, you know?
0: Brad says, I love Swan and Stallworth all day, every day. I love Hines Ward, but Antonio Brown was the greatest wide receiver in the game at a time when wide receiver was its most prominent. Mm-hmm. He took over games, even at kick returner. I hate how it ended and all the stuff that we know now, but AB definitely has to be in the top 10.
1: He didn't make it, but
0: he was in your honorable mentions.
1: But he was my number one receiver. I mean, I made that clear that I think he's the best Steeler receiver of all time. On my list, that would mean kicking Franco Harris off. And if I got any responses, Franco was too low.
0: Franco was way too low.
1: Right.
0: You got some angry tweets.
1: Some of my buddies saw the list and were like, you, the quarterback's too low. But they didn't listen to our show. And I just said, I know Ben and Bradshaw were more valuable than...
0: If it's a most valuable list, yes.
1: It's not the same.
0: They're one and two.
1: How good were your job that
0: no,
1: you
0: I like,
1: asked to do. That's
0: I like
1: why the
0: you,
1: center is so high.
0: I like the way you did it, honestly.
1: Yeah.
0: Mr. Dan says, I would never argue with a Matt Williamson list. I like doing the top 10. I always push back on anyone who tries to do a Steelers Mount Rushmore. Just four people? Are you kidding me? It's just not possible.
1: No, it's not.
0: It's so hard to do a Steelers Mount Rushmore. I think it starts with Mean Joe Green, but then after that... Good luck.
1: And I was not going to open this can of worms, but if you start including non-players, like...
0: Good luck.
1: How do you keep the ambassador off? Or Chuck Knoll?
0: Bill Nunn. The
1: you
0: dude
1: know what I mean?
0: Reinvented
1: right, yeah.
0: scouting.
1: Like, right.
0: That's Mount Rushmore stuff.
1: That's Mount Rushmore stuff, right. I mean, like, Dan Rooney might have been the most influential owner in a league that's owned by owners. He might have been the most influential
0: argue,
1: man
0: actually,
1: in the NFL.
0: If we had to hash this out, that the Steelers' Mount Rushmore would have more non-players than players.
1: I might not have a player. It might just
0: mean
1: be Joe.
0: Joe.
1: Yeah.
0: Mean Joe, Chuck.
1: How do you
0: Chief.
1: Pick a quarterback? Right.
0: That's nuts.
1: Exactly.
0: It's absolutely nuts. Matt says if AB stayed sane and had one or two more years of similar production with the Steelers, would he have then been in your top 10 list? Surely. It
1: I
0: feels
1: mean, he was
0: like,
1: banging on the door anyway.
0: He said, surely if he would have kept it together, he'd be a top five wide receiver in the league all time. Matt, I think you're right.
1: He's not even looked in that light, but he's not far off of a top five receiver of all time.
0: No.
1: I mean, he really isn't.
0: Men lie, women lie, numbers don't.
1: No.
0: And I mean,
1: the eye in the sky don't lie.
0: His
1: either.
0: 6 or 7 years are as good as anybody's 6 or 7 years.
1: Yeah. I mean, in terms of who do you want to play against? I mean, I'd put Calvin Johnson ahead of him and Randy Moss.
0: Randy, that list is pretty short.
1: It's
0: and then you
1: not
0: can
1: a long
0: then you
1: list.
0: Can start having a real good faith debate.
1: Yeah.
0: One of our P1s, Michael Edesso, says, okay, guys, I want to know your top five all-time Steelers offensive linemen. And I'm sure that you know, that would probably answer this, but is Alan Faneca the best Steelers non-center offensive lineman of all time? I think so, yes.
1: Yes, and my list reflected that.
0: Yes.
1: I had two ahead of him. I think Faneca would be
0: Dawson, three.
1: Webby, Faneca.
0: I think that's the
1: then
0: top three.
1: Then I think you start worrying about four and five. Pouncey DeCastro?
0: Maybe. Tunch would probably deserve a shout in the conversation. Mm-hmm. He made a couple Pro Bowls back when that was a big deal.
1: Some people asked me about John Kolb in the 70s. Kolb would deserve
0: a shout, certainly.
1: In terms of like
0: Pro Bowls. I hope we're talking Frazier and Faltanu in this list in the next few years.
1: But I bet if you look at accolades and Pro Bowls, I think they're ahead of Tunch, you know, just in terms of resume.
0: It's an interesting conversation.
1: Yeah, that'd probably be my top five, though, is Pouncey DeCastro.
0: The real Dirty Dan says, can someone explain to me in this Sorsby stuff what is the problem with betting on your own team, specifically if you're betting on your own team to win? I must be missing something. I get it, betting on your own team to win, but you still can't do that because you have information that nobody else does. You know that the quarterback's wrist has been bothering him all week and he can't throw the ball the way he wants to. Mm-hmm. You know that your starting left guard has a rib injury and can't get as physical as he wants to. Your starting safety has a hamstring. That's why you
1: got
0: can't
1: his girlfriend
0: bet.
1: Pregnant. You found can't. Out that day, you know, or got in trouble, or you know,
0: go down this road. But some guy's wife had a miscarriage, and he's been a mess all
1: they're
0: week.
1: Human beings,
0: like, they're human beings.
1: Like, he's not going to have his best day.
0: It's just as simple as this: you are privy to information that the general public is not, and therefore, it's like insider trading in the stock market. You are privy to I think it's
1: Pete Rose is the manager betting on his own team, and yes, he wants to win, and he's betting on his own team. But you have influence on every decision.
0: You
1: do not have any influence if the Reds win or lose.
0: It's like, I think it's absolutely asinine. I think it's the most bass-ackwards thing that people who hold political office can trade stocks. They have insider information on the market.
1: They have to, yeah.
0: It's that's the greater version of this, but... it's just you can't. There's a line there that you can't cross, even when you're betting on your own team to win.
1: Mm-hmm.
0: That's still a gray area that you can't. You are privy to information that people are not, that the general public is not, and that shouldn't be the case for any type of betting or investments or anything like that. You can't have it. It's just crooked.
1: Way too slippery of a slope.
0: Yeah,
1: yeah. The slipperiest slope.
0: The slipperiest slope. DI. So I think we've got time for one or two more here. DI says, Brit in Singapore here, loving the show as we continue to get international check-ins.
1: Nice.
0: I bet you DI's fired up for the World Cup. England's got a shot. Oh, he goes from World Cup podcast, try the rest is football. Okay, I'll have to look into that. Appreciate it. Question, what position battles are you most looking forward to at training camp?
1: Right guard, right tackle.
0: I think quarterback backup we throw out the window because
1: quarterback pecking order is a way of it's going to be interesting.
0: Offensive line certainly,
1: they might be the only starting jobs.
0: It's more so depth stuff.
1: I mean,
0: like,
1: third receiver,
0: wide receiver three.
1: Yeah, I mean, that's basically
0: a starter. What does Caleb Johnson look like? Does he have a real role?
1: Right, but in terms of like position battles, there will be one at right guard. There'll be one at right tackle. I guess there will be one at wide receiver three. Might be it.
0: I think that's it. It's not a lot of starter position battles. It's
1: right.
0: A lot of depth stuff, but the starters
1: are... That's three real ones. I just don't... Can Wilson...

0: I'd been at 8, so I'm not that far off.
1: He said,
0: if we did a top 11, we'd have the same 11 guys.
1: He said, you know, when you look at Ben, he had a lot of elite talent around him on that offense during his time.
0: Mm-hmm.
1: And I just give TJ a slight edge for the individual accolades.
0: Again, so if we would have had the same top 11.
1: Yeah.
0: I mean,
1: it's impossible.
0: That's pretty strong.
1: All I know is Mean Joe is number one on my list. And then after that, I can be convinced of just about anything.
0: Imagine the other teams. I mean, I had this conversation quickly with my co-host. He's like, the Niners would be really hard too.
1: Niners would be insane. Cowboys would be insane. Like, Packers would be difficult.
0: Yes. But Steelers can hang with anyone. Especially like...
1: We should maybe do like this exercise for like the Jets and the Cardinals.
0: Right. Or even just do a search and, you know, see. I know like Bleacher Report did this for all teams not that long ago. Some of them, it's like, it's really bad. Cincy's bad. The other thing about the Steelers is if... Dale and I had this conversation. Like, if LaVon Kirkland, and this would sound disrespectful to him, is your 38th best player.
1: Holy cow.
0: That's nuts.
1: That's nuts.
0: You know, like, the top 10's crazy. You leave Hall of Famers out of the top 15.
1: But Jason Gilden's in your 20s and 30s.
0: Right. I mean, the depth, like, your top 50 is crazy good. If Boswell's 50.
1: Where's Casey Hampton?
0: That's what I mean,
1: and
0: right?
1: And Aaron Smith.
0: Yeah, you know? Exactly.
1: Like, where's Heath Miller? Heinz Ward.
0: Guys that I would never even consider
1: Heinz Ward might not be in the top 20.
0: Probably not.
1: Like,
0: I mean, I got to 16
1: nuts.
0: Quick.
1: That's nuts.
0: Yeah.
1: It's just
0: insane.
1: A lot of fun on the show today. It's been a fun week. We'll continue with that tomorrow. We'll see how focused Wes can stay on the show tomorrow while WVU is playing in their first ever College World Series game. And we've got World Cup moving and shaking, and it's just a great time to be alive, Matt Williamson. Thanks to our buddy Chris Adamski for joining us in the first hour. Thanks to Nathan, Nate Dogg, on the ones and twos producing the radio side. And, of course, TV, Mr. Tyler V on the video side of things. For Matt Williamson, I'm Wes Euler. Take care, everybody. We will talk to you tomorrow. As always, you know where to find us. It's on your 24/7 home of the black and gold, Steelers Nation Radio, on the Steelers Audio Network.
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4: Is here for your Pittsburgh Steelers. The offseason portion of OTA's mini camp, that is done, with the final OTA session wrapping up yesterday for the Steelers. It was a heavy focus on the younger players for the Pittsburgh Steelers in these last two OTA sessions. A lot of the veterans were able to start their summer vacation early, but now school's out for the next about a month and a couple of weeks. And then it's, ironically enough, move-in day out of school. So it's very weird. It kind of works out that way. But you have now a really good sample size, over a month, of what Mike McCarthy and this staff operates like in an actual football sense. We have been picking up on the operation as far as roster construction and what he looks for in players in the draft. And we had a draft and free agency players that McCarthy's regime was able to snag up, but haven't actually seen them coach football. Now we have a very decent sample size of that under our belts. And Chris, going off of what I've seen a lot of the players say, including Ben Roethlisberger, an ex-player, on his podcast, tempo's a big thing when it comes to McCarthy. It seems like there's a lot more of an upbeat nature to the practice. It's a lot more, hey, we're going to sprint to this drill, we're going to sprint to that drill. The no bench thing is obviously getting kind of a nice little run here. People love that. Don't let these guys sit down! So I feel like there's a little bit more of an upbeat nature to the camp, to the mini camps, to the OTAs. Maybe that happens in training camp as well, although Mike Tomlin ran a pretty upbeat training camp. Like, that's the thing. Like, as chill as Mike Tomlin might have been in this section of the offseason, his camps were one of the hardest in the NFL.
8: Yeah, there's a difference between that type of intensity and in terms of the... There's a lot of differences. I guess I'm trying to say without articulating very well, because I'm supposed to be talking for a purpose here. If the tempo is definitely a real thing, it was very fascinating what Mike McCarthy said about he doesn't allow the coaches to step on the field until the very last, so you can maximize
4: jumping
8: practice.
4: Ahead here. But yes, okay, that's smart.
8: Yeah, like that's something
4: that's cheating the system a little bit, and I like it. And cheating, but it's not. You know what I'm saying? Yeah. It's finding a loophole. It's like, did they hire? I know they hired a lot more staff under Mike McCarthy. Did they hire a lawyer too? Like, do they have some lawyer that's I found this loophole, Mike. We're going to be able to exploit it. But it's super smart to see that. Yeah. And a tip of the cap there. And, you know, you have a front office too, not to go down this road too much, but you have a front office that does things like that too. The Jamal Dean signing is one of those. Like, that doesn't affect the Steelers' compensatory pick formula because of the way that Omar Khan struck that deal with Jim Maldine. So There's a lot of finding loopholes and winning outside the lines happening right now with the Pittsburgh Steelers.
8: And Mike McCarthy's very – he looks ahead. I'm sure all coaches do to a point, but in terms of mapping everything out. How often did he – this is June 12th, and this was a big day. He brought up June 12th in – like March, April, he would keep referencing June 12th because he had a plan. We got to get from here to here. And here's all the steps we're doing. This is what we're doing this week, this day, this week with these guys, this position group then. The coaches as a group we're doing here, a defensive coach. Whatever it was, he mapped out every day for practice. He was pointing to June 12th because it was the end of the spring practice session, the spring NFL calendar, essentially, ends the day. And he had his method to get there, and he was pointing to that. Everything is done sort of with a purpose and with all the means to get to the end. And I mean the end, like not like the end of the book, like the end, the means of the ends, you know, mm-hmm. to what you're trying to accomplish. And there's a lot of purposeful thinking in terms of everything, in terms of what you're going to accomplish today. And it just does, it's even hard to describe, even from being there, just why the practice is different. It just, there's a different feel to it. You know, everything from the stretch lines different to the way the individual drills go are different. And I've talked about how the walkthroughs are. There's the walkthrough sessions where the defense against defense before they go. I'm not a lawyer either, Tom. You might know, might be aware. But like the, I don't know. Maybe the CBA doesn't allow, because if it's 11-on-11 offense against defense, maybe you wouldn't be allowed to run those plays. You get what I'm saying? Maybe that's part of like the language.
4: Maybe they've gotten the magnifying glass out and scanned some other pages of that document. Yeah, and said, it's like this. Triggers a countdown clock of some sorts, or this triggers a certain, you know, parameter that the league says you only get a certain amount of.
8: Yeah, you can only have so many, like, I don't know, so many reps in 11 team drills.
4: Exactly.
8: Maybe, well, the defense against defense, this isn't a team drill at all. So maybe that's part of that. I don't know, but you do see, and he does all that without. He gave the players off to Kennywood, one of the three mandatory days. You only get through all this whole spring. There are only three that you had to be at. He took one of those three and took them to Kennywood. So it's not as if he's ruling with an iron fist is what I'm getting at. He's doing all these things to maximize time, but at the same time, it's not. And he gave all the veterans off this week, right? So you're being efficient, and he's trying to be as efficient as possible. When
4: it's
8: he's
4: not
8: showing
4: all
8: them.
4: Work and no play.
8: Yeah, exactly. It's not.
4: Jack's not going to be a dull boy.
8: Like, we're talking about all these things where he finds minutia to squeeze every ounce of time. But no, he's squeezing every ounce of time out of the available days. And then you can take other days to you know, get the body off, take the mind, whatever it might be.
4: Now, it is a little weird that when they got to Kennywood, he took Drew Aller and Will Howard aside and said, hey, you have to do the tire football throw-through thing over and over again. Damn it, Drew, stop hitting the tire. I need you to go through the tire. Aaron and Mason can ride the rides. You two are young.
8: Drew Aller, Penn State University. Again.
4: If you're a quarterback, do you avoid those kind of things at carnivals and fairs and like amusement parks and the such? Like anything where you have to hit a target or throw through a tire?
8: What's funny you say that.
4: Do you have overwhelming confidence and you go and do that? Or do you just say, boy, if I for some reason miss this, and God forbid it gets caught on camera, I'm done. I'm going viral in a second. There's a Saturday Night Live skit where Brady is at a fair, and he can't hit the thing, and he's getting livid. And I don't think he's playing himself. I think he's playing a character. But Will Forte's the carnival barker, and he's just like, not even close. Total miss. Way outside. And Brady's just like, you shut up right now. I really wonder. I wonder if they fear that a little bit. If they're human just like us and they're just like, I don't want to be embarrassed by missing this tire in a game we know is rigged.
8: It's funny. This is obviously the analogy of it, but my brother was a Division II college pitcher, and we would go to like Kennywood. I'd be like,
4: see, those guys probably need to be more nervous.
8: I'm like, do the radar gun. He's like, oh, no.
4: Exactly.
8: No. Like,
4: Paul Skeens does the radar gun. The crowd comes around, and it's like, wow, this guy's throwing 101 right now. Your Division II brother goes through the radar gun. He's throwing 85 on his fastball. Everybody's like, what?
8: Oh, come on. What is that? Yes.
4: The one that gets really nervous is like the people that we know in our inner circle. It's like, dude, you were a high school quarterback. Yeah, you played in the high school team. Yeah, like, you should do this.
8: Step
4: it's like,
8: up there. No, I don't want to. You keep the illusion of.
4: It's like Jerry in Seinfeld. He's like, I never run again. I refuse to run. I choose not to throw.
8: that would probably be that. Although, you wonder how competitive, because, you know, Will Howard, the whole thing with when he came with Ohio State to Penn State and had his press conference saying, I never got recruited. He was a Pennsylvania native. They never recruited me.
9: Beating Penn State. Yeah.
8: So, like, I wonder if there's, you know, they're still, they do like you. I'm not sure. They like each other, but I'm going to hey, Drew, what do you think? I can hit that target. You don't think you can?
9: Ohio State versus Penn State. Yeah, I mean,
8: you know what? I might have missed that one because my national championship ring, my Big Ten title ring is rubbing against my finger here. You know,
9: oh, my gosh.
8: That.
9: And didn't he win the Big 12, too, at Kansas State?
8: Right, yeah.
9: Big 12, too.
8: He actually didn't win the Big 10, oddly enough. I mean, they won the national title.
9: That's true. He has a Big 12 championship ring and a national championship ring. Oh, my God. So many rings on my fingers, Drew. It's crazy. Where were we? Oh, yeah. We were talking about the changes that Mike McCarthy was bringing to the table before we just went wild in Kennywood talk. God, it's a Friday in the summer, isn't it? I think I kind of want to be at Kennywood right now. But all of these changes that are happening right now, obviously, I'm excited to see kind of how the vibe is different at St. Vincent, because as much as we just said Mike Tomlin really ratcheted things up at St. Vincent, I remember Labs tells a story all the time, like when Mike Tomlin first got there and they were hitting. I mean, they were putting the pads on. They were hitting hard. It really got the veterans' attention. Then fast forward a little bit more, there's a time when Le'Veon Bell was a Steeler and they were going full bore, like 100% tackle, like this is a game. But they didn't tell anybody else that that was going to happen. Just the coaches and the players knew. So, like, you get out there on the practice field and they go to 11-on-11 and Le'Veon Bell's kind of gotten to the sidelines. And I don't know, remember who the linebacker is. Just obliterated him. Like, took his legs out underneath him. Like, tabletopped him out of bounds. Whoa! You know what I mean? Like, and Labs standing next to Kevin Colbert, and it looked like he just went sheet white. Just the face just went white. Le'Veon Bell getting blown up out of bounds in his own team. But his reputation, Mike Tomlin, was to have that edge in those practices. I mean, the backs on backers drill. I mean, it was a very intense setting up at St. Vincent. I'm really interested to see how intense this setting is with Mike McCarthy. Maybe it's intense in a different way, right? Maybe instead of, you know, a lot of physicality, it's more so the tempo thing. It's more so speed. Run to this drill. Run to that drill. No resting on the benches. No, let's go. Come on. Keep going. We got to get all this stuff in this two-hour window we got.
8: Yeah, that's probably more. That's kind of the impression I got. Like I said, efficiency, keeping things quick. You know, the no benches is just sort of a... emblematic
9: that's
8: of,
9: just,
8: of that.
9: That's, but you know, you're leaning into things a little bit there. That's a little folky.
8: Exactly.
9: Hey, Pittsburgh, look at this. No benches.
8: Yes, it sets the... But
9: I don't got a bench in my job. That's good stuff, Mike. Right, McCarthy.
8: Early in the Tomlin tenure, I remember that every time, whether it be Peter King or whoever was the national reporters, would come through town and they would be like, jaw drop, like
9: every time.
8: Yes, aghast at, like, oh my god.
9: Like, until it was like 8 years, 10 years into his tenure, and then it was just like, oh, here's Mike's practice again. But you're right. That first couple trips around, it was like, is this dude insane? And then he won the Super Bowl in like 2 years time. So
8: and you know, we don't in Pittsburgh, we don't know any better. That's what, you know, at that point, or at least I guess if you can remember the Cowher tenure, whatever that was. But it was 18 years of that. So there is a lot of, and you know, you mentioned before T.J. Watt, calling himself stubborn and buying into what the new coaching staff's doing. That sort of mindset. I do think that. You definitely get the impression, the vibe, that the veterans appreciate it and see the purpose in it. I think Mike McCarthy, he does a good job explaining it to us, the media, to the public, about how there is a purpose and we're trying to get here, which is what we're going to accomplish this week. I think I'm sure he lays it out even more in the team meetings or to the players, or, you know, whether it be groups of players, position groups, has his assistants explain it to the whole, or go to the whole team squad meeting or whatever it is individually. I'm sure, obviously, the quarterback, he's probably saying, all right, we're doing footwork today. This is why. You know what? We need to work in this three-step drop, whatever it might be. Lays it out that way. Probably does that to a point to every position group and say, so everybody knows, okay, we're going to work hard here today on this, whatever this is today or whatever it is this week, and then we'll get our time off. We'll have our, you know, we'll have a relaxation to whatever it is, get off our feet a few times, but we're going to hit it hard, and we're going to be efficient out there today. We got 2 hours. We're going to hit this, and this. We're going to hit this many reps in, this many team reps, whatever it might be.
9: Yeah, and I think that we are having a little bit of that new coach charm bewitch the entire fan base, right? But that's a natural occurring thing as far as fandom is concerned. Like, if there was like an ecological study or a biological study or whatever logical I'm looking for here, study on like the nature of being a fan in like an Animal Planet kind of document, the fan sits and waits for his team to win a championship. Like, if it was like a study like that, that's just a natural thing that happens to fans. A new coach brings that kind of charm to the table, right? And when you have just practice settings to go off of, that new coach always looks great. Maybe there's a couple of examples where it's like, I just don't know if this guy knows what he's doing or not. But then again, Mike Tomlin was getting some of that in his first year, and he absolutely did know what he was doing. So it's very hard to get a read on anything that's happening here until the games start actually happening, until the live bullets start flying. But with the Steelers, I think we can lean into this charm, this little crestfallen nature that we have when it comes to Mike McCarthy, because this ain't just a new coach. This is a new coach for us that has been around the block twice already with two cornerstone franchises, literally the only two franchises you could probably put in the same category as the Pittsburgh Steelers, and has had two successful turns with both of those franchises. It's not like he had great time in Green Bay, flamed out in Dallas. Bad start in Green Bay, caught on in Dallas. He was great in both spots. You roll your eyes at me out there right now when I said great Dallas. He won 12 games 3 years in a row. When's the last time Steelers won 12 games? He did great in Dallas. He probably should still be the head coach of the Dallas Cowboys right now. So we get this kind of nature of like, oh man, everything looks great. McCarthy, this is awesome. He's bringing new things to the table. I'm falling in love with this. I think this season's got a real possibility to go somewhere. I think this is going to be really good stuff. I think there's reason to actually buy into that more so than just your typical, you know, what's happening probably down in Baltimore with Minter right now, where it's like, oh, this guy's doing a lot of different things. I kind of like this. Yeah, but you don't know what Minter's going to look like as a head coach. We know what Mike McCarthy's going to look like in that game one, week one against Atlanta on that sideline.
8: Yeah, there's obviously the track record. There is things to go. It's all, we're seeing it in real time, you know, new to us and you know, with media fans, observers, whatever, in terms of, but it all, there's a method and there's a proven method in terms of what, and the, again, McCarthy is open about that, talking about what he's learned over time. I mean, it's hard to replicate that. And even you talked about Mike Tomlin and how toward the end of his tenure, the practices weren't what they were early in his tenure. He kind of, in terms of the amount of hitting and physicality, I know the CBA changed, a lot of things happened in the past 19 years, but I think he also, he adjusted himself. And I think things that might not have worked, and just going through these off seasons 18 times now, and again, when you're planning things out this way, there were things that might, and he's talked about that, things that didn't work a couple times or whatever he did. Okay, we got to adjust that to it or whatever. He has the vision of how we're getting to September 13th to play a real game that finally matters. And that's really what this is all pointing to, right? Is to win a game September 13th and every, you know, 7 days after that or whatever it is, sometimes 5 days, sometimes 4 days, sometimes 6 days, as we do in the modern NFL.
9: I think they're going to have back-to-back soon. Back-to-back games. Yeah, you got to play your B team now.
8: That's right.
9: Like the goalie thing where you rotate goalies and back-to-backs. All right, Rudolph's going to get the game two of the back-to-back leg.
8: Split squad, like in spring training.
9: It's going to be the same day. One's in Dunedin and one's in Pittsburgh.
8: Tonight, yes. Play your rivalry game.
9: It's a very deep cut reference there, Dunedin, Florida. It's I think where the Blue Jays play. I don't know.
8: Yeah, you're right. Yeah, I think
9: but it seems
8: right.
9: Like there's always a split squad game in Dunedin.
8: Yes, you're
9: Bradenton and Dunedin. Okay, whatever. Move on.
8: Now we're
9: that. But he's going to bring that track record of accomplishment to the table. So you're. This is what we keep getting to, either organically or on purpose when we do segments. Is like Mike McCarthy was such that perfect blend of both worlds where you get the established guy who can bridge a connect with the veterans who have only known Mike Tomlin as their head coach in their NFL career, get the most out of them while also really bringing this team up to the 21st century when it comes to the offensive side of the football, which was sorely lacking in the previous regime. So I just think that this is another area where he walks both worlds, where you get that fresh new coach feel where there's so much excitement because it's different, but there's also trust that he's knowing what he's going to be able to do. Like he knows that when, you know, week one comes around, what to expect, what to do. What I'm trying to say, I guess, is he has been there. He's done that. There's a faith that he'll be able to execute on all of this new kind of fun, fresh feel that we're having right now.
8: Yeah, there's something. I like the new. Remind me of new car smell. You like? What do you say?
9: Ooh, I like that.
8: How did you say it? I forget that you said something effect of the new feel, the new coach feel. It's like the new car.
9: It's
8: smell.
9: The new coach feel.
8: Yeah. I mean, the term honeymoon period exists for a reason, right? And it is there. There's always it's kind of like base. We make a lot of baseball references. You know, spring training. Everybody
9: and we both hate the sport, so that's weird.
8: But it's like you have a new. He's undefeated as a coach right now, right? Every new coach is undefeated right now with his new team. It. So you know. Nobody's lost a game yet, whatever. But again, you have a lot to go back on with that in terms of the history of it. And you're right. If it was a young coach that you didn't know, there'd be a lot of more unknown to it. And it's, okay. So like the veterans, they change up the routine, right? It's one thing when Mike McCarthy does it with a Super Bowl ring and his 18 years of experience. If whatever, if Nate Shoehaus was here and he's 35 years old and, you know, Cam Hayward's older than him and he's like, are you telling me I got to, what are we doing here? Why are we, you're stretching this out, whatever it might be. The credibility that comes along with that too, I think is important for this veteran team.
9: We're going to keep talking some McCarthy stuff when we come back and talk about how some of the changes that are happening now might translate to changes in the actual regular season. A lot to get to today on the Steelers Blitz, a Friday edition, and it's on Steelers Nation Radio, part of the Steelers Audio Network.
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17: Hi, Western Pennsylvania. This is Edgar Snyder. I want to thank you for over 40 years of trusting my law firm. During those years, we've helped thousands of people just like you, our neighbors. We're here for you. We're here for our community. We're here for our region. If you've been seriously hurt in an accident, you need to talk to a lawyer, even if it's not us. If you do call us, know that you'll have the firm with over 40 years of experience fighting to get the money you deserve. And of course, there's never a fee unless we get money for you.
9: You know what's something that popped into my head recently?
4: What?
9: That's given me a lot more optimism, even though I have a ton of it already when it comes to Mike McCarthy. He, and we've talked about this, Chris, he is in a category of a Andy Reid, of a Sean Payton, right? Well, look at how those two guys are doing in their two, you know, second spots. You know, their second stints. Now, this is a third stint for McCarthy. But I guess what my point is, and then I kind of went back into the annals of history. Annals? I don't know. That was a weird one there. Oh, boy. The past. I went into the past.
18: Very good.
9: Can't really find coaches that have had success at one team, winning a Super Bowl, mind you, even to that degree, and then gone a stint somewhere else that have just completely flamed out, that just have not done anything at all. Like at the college level, yeah, it happened. Happened in our own backyard. Johnny Majors, a second stint here, wasn't exactly the greatest thing in the world for Pitt, but you know what I'm saying. Like Reed didn't win a Super Bowl in Philly, but was a great coach. Goes to Kansas City, he's great. Peyton wins the Super Bowl in New Orleans, kind of fizzles out there, goes to Denver. Everybody's kind of scratching their head that first year. Look at what happens right now. They could lift the Lombardi this year, and I don't think anybody would bat an eye if the Broncos did that. Even if you go back to guys that maybe we didn't understand their greatness necessarily, like a Belichick in Cleveland, then he goes to New England, and he's great. Pete Carroll, the first time that he was in the NFL, wasn't the best. Now he's coming to Seattle. He's probably a Hall of Fame-level coach. You could argue him into being that. And I know that those two are kind of a little bit of a different example than what I'm trying to say. I guess my point is if you're a good coach, you don't forget how to be a good coach. And maybe it won't be as successful as McCarthy was in Green Bay. Maybe it won't even be as successful as it was in Dallas, winning 12 games, three straight years. But he didn't forget how to do this. He is still that same good coach in Dallas, that same great coach in Green Bay. And just like Reed was still that same great coach in Philadelphia, just with a change of scenery. So that gives me a lot of optimism on top of the optimism that I already have, is that like it's hard for me to squint and maybe there's a blind spot here, but find an example right at the top of mind of someone who's had success in not just one spot, but two spots, then failing miserably in their next stop.
8: Yeah, I mean, generally, and again, when you have a team, it's a veteran team, the Steelers, he's joining here too, so you have a team that is, it's not like it's a rebuild or anything like that. I don't know if that would be a different scenario or not in terms of bringing in a proven coach if you wanted to go, but you have, you can go, yeah, you can go through that, and you're right, the Cowboys thing, it's especially, I remember thinking that too whenever the Cowboys parted ways, and it didn't seem it was all acrimonious or anything, but it also felt like that entire season, it was like, oh, this is McCarthy's last year, and the Cowboys struggled that year, and there's injuries, and Dak was hurt, and was that Cooper? Did Cooper Rush just go around and, like, tank everybody's seasons the past few years? Everywhere he goes, he just, like, ruins people's seasons. I remember thinking that, and that was because I remember how long Jerry Jones stuck with Jason Garrett as a coach. And it just seemed to go on and on and on and on. And it was just like, and again, when you go 12-5 if you're the Cowboys, and then 1 year and that tenure ends. But there is that, and you expect, I mean, how many even, you know, sort of, you know, they were perennial contenders, right? We could say we want about Dallas choking in the playoffs every year, which they've done for 30 years with whoever been their coach. But they did beat Tom Brady. Mike McCarthy ended Tom Brady's career. Think about that. That was the playoff win for that. And then, but then, you know, Green Bay perennially there was in, and they were a 6 seed a year. They won the Super Bowl.
9: Then they turned around and went 15-1 the very next year. They didn't win the Super Bowl that year, but they were 15-1 team in the regular season. Like, that swath of Green Bay Packer football was one of the best that the Packers have ever seen in their team's history. And he is the second winningest coach in the team's history.
8: Yeah. Does he have more wins than Lombardi?
9: I think he does have more than Lombardi. Yeah, because Lombardi had a real short tenure. Lambeau, I think, has the most wins.
8: That's right. Yeah. Yeah. It is crazy. They named the trophy after him, and he's not even his team's all time. He had a short coaching career, relatively speaking, but Lombardi trophy. And you pass Vince Lombardi and wins. It's pretty kind of wild if you think about it in those terms. They named the Super Bowl trophy after him.
9: I know. That's crazy. Maybe they should name it the McCarthy.
8: McCarthy trophy. There you go. Well,
9: it is Curly Lambeau.
8: Curly Lambeau.
9: Had won 209 games. No one's catching that. He coached for 29 years, too. So
8: he
9: no
8: passed
9: one's
8: the
9: doing
8: guy
9: that
8: named the championship trophy after, but not the one that named the stadium
9: named
8: after.
9: Named the stadium after. And that guy was coaching from 1921 to 1949. So
8: okay. 28 years.
9: Yeah, Mike McCarthy, 125 wins in Green Bay. Passed Lombardi by a healthy amount with 89. How about that? Is fourth at 76 right now. He passed Mike Holmgren last year, who is a very damn good coach. And another one that fits this
8: example
9: I'm talking about.
8: That's right.
9: Green Bay to Seattle, both great in both stops.
8: That's right. Made a Super Bowl. And as we as
9: a
8: Steelers
9: Super Bowl
8: know.
9: In both, right?
8: That's right.
9: He won one in Green Bay. And then he made one in Seattle.
8: Yeah. Didn't win it, though.
9: Suck it, Mike.
8: Yeah, we know he didn't win it.
9: Holmgren. There's so many Mics going around. I have to make sure clarify
8: that's
9: who
8: right.
9: it is.
8: Yes.
9: Could have been McCarthy, could have been Tomlin, could have been Holmgren. It was Holmgren. Suck it, Holmgren.
8: Mike H. There's Mike T, Mike H, Mike M. We do that. It's Big Mike. I like the Big Mike. I like saying that.
9: And I know people are like, well, you know, duh, Tom. Like, coaches are good coaches no matter where you go. Okay, but like that's the point I'm trying to make right here is like coaches are good coaches no matter where you drop them. And this is a third leg for Mike McCarthy now. And we have two that we've already established that he fits the same bill as all of these other guys do. I mean, some other people that have been brought up, Don Shula, Baltimore Colts to the Miami Dolphins, had great success in both places. Bill Parcells, the Big Tuna, Patriots, Giants, great success in both places. I know he didn't win a Super Bowl in the first stop here, but Tom Coughlin really made the Jacksonville Jaguars into a very strong thing right away. Like, if Tom Coughlin didn't hit the ground running with them, who knows how much that team would have struggled to stay afloat in a place like Jacksonville. But Coughlin came in. Jacksonville was a serious outfit. They go to the AFC Championship game their first year in existence, right?
8: Second year in existence.
9: Enough. My bad. But then he goes to the Giants. He wins his two Super Bowls with the Giants. Like, it's just that if you are a good coach, that follows you team to team. Now, it might not have the overwhelming success that you had in your previous stops, or maybe your next stop will be more successful than your previous stops. But either way, your floor isn't going to just drop out dramatically when you look at the track record of all these other guys that Mike McCarthy is in the class of.
8: Yeah, and I think you'll see that a lot. The Steelers now this year, it's a competitive division, as we all know. And the fact that there was three coaching changes within the four-team division, three teams, and the Browns, like there's a three-team AFC North, and the Browns also were part of the division in terms of the race and everything. But it is interesting then, too, if you look at, because as we know, the Browns and Ravens have first-time head coaches, one of them being like the prototypical young guy coach, and the other guy kind of being a long-term, you know, not older, I guess, but he's older for being a first-time head coach, I suppose, or one of those that kind of came up through the ranks and everything. There's a lot of different ways it could, and it was a fascinating following the Steelers coaching search because there's only been What, one in our, well, one in your lifetime, right? Literally. Yes. One. I've literally been two in my lifetime before this one, to see how that went down. But to get the most, you know, certainly the one on the market that had the most track record for sure.
9: And honestly, probably the you were probably the only team that really had a chance to land him. I think, was it Cleveland that was kind of connected to Mike McCarthy too? There was another team, I think, out there that kind of had a little brief connection with him during the coaching hiring process, but was it the Giants? It was going to be Pittsburgh or nothing. I mean, it maybe he takes an interview here or there just because he's Mike McCarthy and he gets the call from a team, so he goes and does that, but I think Pittsburgh showed up on that caller ID. 412 showed up on that caller ID, and his eyebrows really raised up, and he said, you know, it was more of a casual thing in me always keeping that light on to come back into coaching. Now it's a bit more serious that it could be for the Pittsburgh Steelers. So I really think it was like a perfect marriage in that aspect where it's like he was kind of that perfect, as I said, walk in both worlds guy who's going to bring you up to speed on offense, but also be able to bridge that gap with the veterans and be an established coach. And then also for him, the Pittsburgh Steelers are, it's his calling, right? Like it's his destiny. And for someone who's from Greenfield, grew up rooting for the greatest, most iconic franchise in NFL history, to then go on and coach the second most iconic franchise and the third most iconic franchise to really great places, going to the Super Bowl with the Packers and beating his hometown Steelers in that Super Bowl. Now for it to end up in Pittsburgh, it probably just felt like fate, right? It probably just felt like, you know, I will never forgive myself if, you know, 5 years from now I'm out fishing somewhere in Key West, and it's just going to pop into my head as I'm in that peaceful solace of the boat that, what if I'm still the coach of the Pittsburgh Steelers right now? Like, what if I'm extremely successful? Like, should I have pursued that? And I think he probably felt a little bit of that. It's just like, I don't want to not turn this stone over. I know I have kind of put a nice ending, if I wanted to my coaching career, and I'm an extremely successful coach. It's got Hall of Fame credentials. But now that it's Pittsburgh, I think it's time for me to get back into the saddle one more time.
8: I mean, you saw the tears in the opening press conference.
9: Couldn't get
8: right?
9: through it. He literally said, I'm going to go do this. And 5 seconds in, he was blubbering like an idiot.
8: I mean, it obviously means, I mean, that there's not much more. It means a Pittsburgh through and through family up and down the whole list, right? And the whole, you know, cousins,
9: his
8: brothers.
9: His dad and mom were in the front row, aren't they, the presser?
8: Yeah. So it's obvious that there is a personal aspect to it. And there's a professional aspect to it where, you know, he won a Super Bowl early on. And like you said, he thought, I'm sure though. I mean, he's admit there were thoughts. You never know. Like he thought he'd hoped to get another shot and be a head coach in the NFL, and believed he would. But at the same time, until it happens, you know, you set out. If it didn't happen this offseason, for instance, you know, then all of a sudden you're 2 years out, and maybe it doesn't happen again. But for that to happen, not only for a, you know, a flagship franchise in the league, but also for his hometown team too, all the way around. It's quite a story. And, you know, now you got to write the chapter, whether you get the fairy tale ending and everything.
9: And, you know, not to go down this path too much, but that is also another thing that I was really attracted to when it came to Mike McCarthy. He has a connection to this logo, to the Pittsburgh Steelers. So this isn't some coach that's going to come in and just kind of try to do as much as he can. Future be damned. Burp into the microphone. Draft picks be damned. I got a 3-year window to win this thing. Maybe he does only have like a 3 or 5 year window as far as him coaching is concerned, but he's going to want to leave that logo in the proper place when he does end up exiting. There was never a sense of just like, I'm going to do everything I can, burn it all down 10 years from now just to try to get, you know, 11 wins 1 year and get into a playoff run for myself. Like, there is a commitment to develop that quarterback, even if that quarterback is here well beyond Mike McCarthy is here.
8: Yeah, that'll be his legacy in terms of the you know, on field, the I don't say the cult, what am I looking for, like the formal part, you know, his legacy will be whatever it is in terms of the person and all that, but in his legacy with the building the roster. And that's, and again, they've made no, like, it's not a secret. That was one of the main reasons he was hired. And the main reason he's here is develop that quarterback. And whoever that quarterback is, whether it's one of the two guys on the roster right now, the young guys, whether it's a draft pick next year, whatever it is, it's during this, whatever his tenure, however it lasts, 4, 5, 6, 7, 8 years, whatever it might be, he's still the head coach, that developing that starting quarterback will outlive his tenure, and it'll be the you know, it'll be Mike McCarthy's legacy leading on. You hopefully your franchise quarterback wins Super Bowls even beyond when he's here, and if that happens, and it's a quarterback that was developed under his tutelage and his watch, that'll be, you know, the seeds of him will go down the line for, you know, decades.
9: Well, all of this sounds great, but you got to win football games first and foremost. And we're not even there yet. We're still over 2 months, 2.5 months away from actual football games happening. So we talked in the first segment about how there's some serious changes when it comes to the practice in the tempo, maybe the hands-on nature of Mike McCarthy when it comes to the quarterback position. There's a lot of difference when it comes to the Pittsburgh Steelers. Okay, well, does that lead to any sort of changes on the field, any tangible changes with how this season plays out? And one that I'm kind of looking at, Chris, and hoping is different is the Steelers recently have gotten a bit of a knack of having a bit of a slow start to things and maybe not jumping out to a great start in a season like they should. More specifically, though, I think in big games, they've seemed to not jumped on other teams. They've had the other teams jump on them, and then they're kind of trying to tread water or get back to the surface, and you're already down 10-0 or something like that. I wonder if this tempo, fast, urgency instills a sense of urgency at the beginning of the season and instills a sense of urgency in that first quarter running out of the tunnel. We got to jump on these guys. Like, the thing that really grinded my gears and sucked the most about them losing as many playoff games as they had, Chris, it quite honestly isn't the losing. It's the how you lost. It's the manner in which you lost those games. Because you were underdogs in basically every single one, right? Like, even last year against the Texans, you were a slight favorite. Were you a favorite even? I think you might have actually been a home underdog in that wild card round. Yeah. I think you were. So you were a wild card in all those games. Like, you weren't supposed to be the team that came through those games in this losing streak that you're on. But that's been the case for the Steelers before, and they've been the worst team imaginable to have to go up against, right? Like, sure, you're a better team than them, but Buffalo's sitting there going, we're going to have to win this game 10-6. It's going to be miserable. We're going to be tight in the fourth quarter, and there's going to be some serious doubt throughout this entire game that we're going to be able to fend off this upset underdog Pittsburgh Steeler team. Like, it was a terrible thing to see those white Steeler jerseys come rumbling into your stadium when you're the home team, when you're the favorite, because you knew you were just going to get an absolute slobber knocker of a football game. And that has worn off a bit lately. That was wearing off a bit, where it was like the fear factor, the stress factor, the sense of, oh man, this is going to be a pain in the ass to have to get through them. That wasn't really necessarily there with the Steelers in the playoff games. And I want to win playoff games, don't get me wrong, and I hope they win a playoff game this year. But I want to get back to being that team, too. Like, when you're in that underdog position, be the team that the other teams go, oh, crap, we drew the Steelers, that logo, this game's going to suck. Our quarterback might get hurt. He's going to get hit a ton anyway. And we're going to have to just grind out a game in the first round. And then, oh, you've got two more games after this if we do beat them. And I feel like McCarthy's going to bring maybe that sense to the Steelers back to the table. And that can come in the regular season, too. Like, this is a team that we are just really going to have to ignore the spread that we're a 4.5, 5.5 point favorite against. They're going to really be tough to get past. And that urgency, that tempo, that upbeat nature, I think can help translate to that stuff.
8: And also the well-discussed toward the end of last season streak of no more than 7 points in the first quarter.
9: That's got to end.
8: Yeah, yeah. Wouldn't that be sweet if that happened week one this year? I almost think there should almost be like an intent to like almost do like a sort of a hurry up. Like we just want to put this behind us and establish a whole new, you know, identity.
9: It's crazy because we've talked about this before. Like, it's not two touchdowns. It's 7 points. Yeah, so like, yeah. You couldn't even get Boswell to the 50 to bang one in. Yeah, you know what I mean? To a 50-yard field goal to bang one in with 1 second left in the first quarter. It's so bizarre that they haven't scored more than 7 points in 15 minutes of game time.
8: Yes, 70-game streak now. So, you know, you wonder, when it gets to that level, it's not just kind of a coincidence. There probably is something underlying reason behind it to some degree. And you do wonder if, again, with the temp is a good word, the urgency is a good word. You use both of those words in terms of kind of the culture. I don't like that word because I think it's overused. But there is a culture in terms of those types of things. And you would think that would translate to, you know, if whatever the flaw, whatever happens, you're not going to come out flat, I guess, is what I'm getting at, and come out, you know, hit the proverbial ground running, that kind of thing, and maybe that will translate, and that would be pretty sweet and kind of fitting, I guess, in some ways. If I'm looking forward to week one already, but you know, if you're able to go out there and put up two touchdowns in the first quarter to put that streak behind you, it'd be nice, kind of.
9: It would be really nice. It would be a welcome development for sure. When Chris and I come back, we're going to go global. And I just want to leave it there. It's Steelers Blitz on Steelers Nation Radio. It's part of the Steelers Audio Network.
8: I don't know why I'm whispering.
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9: The World Cup
4: is underway. Chris, are you a fan of the World Cup?
1: I'm not a big soccer guy.
9: Oh, you little buddy-duddy. I can't believe you completely poured cold water on this whole thing.
1: You asked me the question.
4: Will you lie to all of us, please?
1: I can't get enough of it. It's injected into my veins. Give me Ecuador against Switzerland right now.
9: I think you picked two teams that are honestly not playing in the World Cup right now. Although that's hard to believe because it expanded to 48 teams. Like and Switzerland seems like a very easy, obvious team that you could just kind of default into. But Switzerland's in. You're safe. You're very safe there. And Ecuador's in as well. So there you go.
1: Who's arrogant now about soccer knowledge?
9: I'm not a huge soccer fan either. I'm a casual soccer fan, but I love the World Cup because I love when nations compete.
1: I do like that, yes.
9: You see Mexico versus South Africa up on that score bug yesterday, and it's like, let's do it. I like that. And I like a big tournament, too.
1: And it's the same at the Olympics. Like, I love the Olympics for that reason because, you know, I don't watch bobsled or, you know, track and field. I don't really watch track and field, but there's an interesting aspect to it, especially the team sports more so than the individual, whatever. So I appreciate how, like, I tried to pick two, like, diametrically countries, like Australia against, you know, just pick two countries that are so far apart that they're not even, they have nothing in common except the fact that they both are, because the whole world, every continent, they play soccer. It's really the only sport. I mean, the World Baseball Classic, they're like, think about it, like, your grandfather was born in Germany, therefore you can be in the German team, whatever it is.
9: It's so bizarre. And the teams that have the natural-born players are the ones that make it anywhere, like USA, Venezuela, Japan. Those guys are the real teams, not the bums that have some descendant of German descent. I forget exactly who the player was, but he's like the sixth best player on the Kansas City Royals or something like that. And everyone's like, look at Vinny Pasquantini. Oh my God, this guy's incredible. And it's just like, okay. The other thing you said, this is the international event, like in the Olympic sports with like the basketball, like in hockey and the baseball classic that you just said, like, this is the sport where it's the evenest playing field, where every single nation plays soccer.
1: Yeah, that's all because there are, I mean, the hockey tournaments are competitive, but you're pretty much going maybe six countries deep, if you want to stretch
9: baseball's
1: it.
9: Baseball's maybe the same, five or six.
1: Yeah, something like that.
9: Basketball's two. Two or three.
1: Yeah, basketball, but you always see generally still, like, although, yeah, we get beat a lot, not a lot, but we've gotten beat increasingly over the past couple of decades, but we still have the best rosters, right?
9: Basketball, they've won the gold last time, too, but France gave them a scare in that gold medal game, and they have Wemby, so I have to imagine that France is probably going to be pushing at some point here in basketball, but that's just one other nation.
1: I do appreciate that it's across, and, you know, there are the power, but the fact that there are powers in South America and Europe, just to start with, and then, I mean, Africa has contending teams all the time, and, you know, and you could, I mean, if you want to throw the North America, I mean, Mexico's the contending team for our continent. And so it's theoretically, you know, almost any continent could, you know, represent and have a champion. So I appreciate that.
9: Not the Aussies.
1: The New Zealand have a good soccer. Any of those?
9: I don't think it's good, but they have one. You know what I mean? You just name a country, they have a soccer team. I think the charm of this. But we're not talking about the World Cup. We're talking about the NFL trying to get that kind of global reach, and it'll never be to that level of where every nation is playing football, American football, but they are starting to see an expansion for sure. They're seeing a lot of interest drummed, I think, globally when it comes to the NFL. And I think that, you know, as we expand internationally, we have the International Pathway Program, too, which we can talk to a little bit here as well, that brings foreign players into the NFL and doesn't count against the roster spot. So it's a good way to kind of jumpstart that growing of the game and bringing an international flavor to the NFL. The expansion of the games, of course, that's an inevitability. But I also think an inevitability, Chris, is that having a team based outside of the continental United States. I think that there will be maybe a London, maybe a Mexico City makes a little bit more sense. And the easiest layup of all of them is Toronto up in Canada. But those three cities I kind of look at as a fait accompli 15, 20 years from now, an expansion team lives there.
1: Yeah, it was always, if you remember, I don't know if you remember, the World League, Germany had like half the league.
9: Yeah, I remember that.
1: Like it ended up, Frankfurt and Berlin, and I can't remember. But a lot of those, like Germany, now
8: But here's the thing, and that's going back two, three decades. And from what I remember them talking about at the time, it was because Germany had, there was a lot of American military bases, and it was essentially just Americans that
9: were going to see the expatriates. Games, yeah.
8: Yes, but now it's become more like, I don't think 20 years ago, I think the concept of playing American football in France would have been laughed at or something. But now, obviously, we've heard about the sellout and everything, and the Steelers playing there, and that's going to be it's become now in all these places. It actually is for its from the natives of those countries more so than Americans move there or whatever it might be. There's obviously an element of that. And yes, I mean, it's, I think that Roger Goodell and the NFL in general has been pretty open about the fact that eventually they want every team plays at least one international game. So you're playing 16 every year. And I think that's certainly the goal. And yeah, well, there's obviously logistical concerns or logistical issues with putting a division, let's say, in Europe. But attracting free agents and things like that, you wonder how that'll go. And you know, it,

0: as far as getting it off the ground. Like, London, I think, takes a little bit more finesse, but Mexico City, I think, is the obvious. Like, they have a rabid fan base down there, too. The games when they go down to Mexico City are insane. So I really think that there's a good chance that we find a team there. But I do think, regardless of me calling my shot on what city it is, I just have to imagine that at some point in our lifetime, we're going to see an international team, a team based somewhere outside of USA.
1: Yeah, and it's I wonder how the Toronto thing, how much the CFL...
0: There's always rumors about Buffalo moving there, too, right?
1: Yeah. Well, now they have a brand new stadium.
0: That ain't happening anymore.
1: They for a couple of years, they were playing sort of like the Jacksonville thing. They'd play one home game a year or whatever.
0: Buffalo would go there.
1: Yeah. Maybe it's only They definitely played some regular season games in Toronto.
0: And there's already kind of a built-in fan base there because the CFL is probably the second most... It's the second most successful league. And is there another league? I don't know. Like, it's the...
1: In terms of... I mean, well, obviously
0: the UFL. Obviously the UFL and the other in-house ones. But, like, as far as, like, okay, you know how the Russia has the KHL and all that stuff. Yeah. Like, that's the only other one is the CFL. Yeah, that's the legitimate thing.
1: And it goes back... What is it? Isn't it older than the NFL?
0: It's old.
1: Like that?
0: And you get players that can make the jump to the NFL from it. Like, it's a legitimate league.
1: Yeah. And, at one point, they expanded into America for a period there in about the 90s or so, that league. And so I wonder if there's some sort of deference to... Because, you know, Toronto's a big enough market, and there's enough, I don't want to say American. The American football is popular there. They've had the Argonauts forever there. And is that...
0: If you brought the NFL team, it would be different. It would be elevated.
1: Yes, without question.
0: I think there's room for it. They love the Blue Jays when the Blue Jays are competitive.
1: Yeah.
0: It's not all Maple Leaf fever 24/7. The Raptors won a championship and they loved them.
1: And those teams have become... They're national teams, essentially. They always put the Maple Leaf on their logos. Like, if you see that the Blue Jays do, at least. Maybe the Raptors don't. But when the Raptors are in the NBA Finals.
0: The Blue Jays hat literally has the J on top of the Canadian Maple Leaf.
1: That's right, yes. So that they embrace that. And I think that, especially whenever, because they're the only teams now, the Expos left and then Vancouver Grizzly left. So that would become, there would be fans in Montreal and Vancouver and Calgary that would just become this Toronto NFL team's fan. So I'm kind of surprised that that hasn't happened to this point, to be honest, because that, whatever logistical, like you talked about, it's easier to travel other than a passport thing, but that's easy to get over, right? Mm-hmm. It's easier to travel to Toronto than it is going to West Coast for most of the league, or, you know, if the Steelers certainly, you could drive to Toronto. I mean, the Steelers wouldn't, but fans could do it there.
0: Fans could definitely do it. I got one more thing I want to touch on when we get back in the start of the second hour when it comes to international players and the success that they've had in the NFL. And then we're going to get into contracts and extensions that the Steelers have given out. They've given out two recently. So Chris, my partner here, went all the way back to the start of free agency to find out just how many Steelers have gotten that second contract from the team. So we'll discuss that next. It's Tom Offerman and Chris Adamski on the Steelers Blitz on Steelers Nation Radio, part of the Steelers Audio Network.
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8: We're going to get to some extension talk in just a second, but I got some more things I want to touch on when it comes to the international players in the NFL. The NFL instituted the International Pathway Program, and since then, 37 international players have signed with NFL teams since the start. NFL rosters feature players hailing from more than 25 foreign countries, including players from Canada, Australia, Nigeria, Germany, Jamaica, Austria, England, Scotland, Mexico, and Tonga. It is a very global international game now. It has certainly reached that point. And, Chris, there are 9 players who were born outside of the United States that have been inducted into the Pro Football Hall of Fame.
9: What, really?
8: Bronco Nagurski, born in Canada, fullback for the Chicago Bears. Steve Van Buren, halfback for the Eagles, born in Honduras. Leo Nomalani, where was he born? Italy, of course. Defensive tackle. San Francisco 49ers. Ernie Stotner, Pittsburgh Steelers defensive tackle, born in Germany.
9: Wow, I never knew that.
8: Tom Fears, defensive end for the Rams, was born in Mexico. Arnie Weinmeister was born in Canada. He was a defensive tackle for the New York Giants. Ted Hendricks, a linebacker for the Baltimore Colts, the Green Bay Packers, and the Oakland/LA Raiders. He was born in Guatemala. Jan Stenerud was born in Norway, place kicker for the Chiefs, Packers, and Vikings. And Morten Andersen, born in Denmark, the place kicker for the Saints, Falcons, Giants, Chiefs, Vikings, and Falcons once again. So there are your 9 international Hall of Famers. There's also, in this little blurb I have, international place kickers gets its own little say there, because that is where you see, like, Brandon Aubrey right now is a foreign player who is kicking in the NFL. Like, that is the obvious kind of position that you'd go look at the soccer leagues to grab someone with. You know, that's cliche in colleges, right? Like, colleges will have open trials sometimes. They go to the soccer team. Just find somebody who can kick well on the soccer team, but maybe not be getting enough playing time there. Hey, let's trade that sport for this sport, and you might be literally a star if you can just make a 40-yard field goal with some consistency for us.
9: It's funny, because I'm the age where, Gary Anderson was from South Africa, and
8: not
9: Hall of Fame, no. But a lot of...
8: But your point, kickers.
9: Majority of kickers probably were former soccer players, you know, in the 80s there, let's say, or whatever, up to that point. And then now it's not so much anymore. But now we're in an era right now where the punters, so many of them are Australian. Because Australian was football. They grew up, and punting is just a natural thing you do. Just
8: everybody has to do it.
9: Yeah. So they've gotten so many athletes there, and that's what they do. Like, it's not like in America necessarily. We don't, for, with all due respect, the punters, and they're great. Like, nobody, no kid grows up, I want to be a punter when I grow up. Like, no, you know what I mean? That doesn't happen. But in Australia, you grow up, you're watching your footy, I think they call it, and everybody's drop kicking balls, whatever, you know, doing the punt thing, even though they don't call it punt, I don't know what they call it, but they develop skills that way. And all of a sudden, you can come to America and get a scholarship. Oh, you come to America now and get NIL money. So, their colleges are now scouting in Australia, and they've set up academies in Australia. And I've talked to some of the Steelers, Cameron Johnson, for instance. The Steelers have an Aussie punter right now. After they had Brad Wing for a while, and after they had Jordan Berry for a while, the Steelers have had a bunch of Aussie punters over the past decade plus or whatever. And that's emblematic of it. And I remember Christian Scotland Williamson, quite a joyous man. He was with the Steelers for a couple of years under the International Pathways Program, a tight end. And he was always, I was like talking to him. He had his accent. He would just smile. He was just so happy to be there all the time, you know. And I think he knew he's never actually going to make it to the regular season, but they had an exemption for him. And he worked hard. He's a good practice guy. Everybody liked having him around. He was good in the tight end room, things like that. I just wanted to throw his name out there because they call him Scotty. He wasn't even Scottish, but his last name was Scotland. Yeah. What are the odds of that? You're English and your last name's Scotland?
10: It's insane. What are you doing? You were doing that. I was looking at all the kickers that have played in the NFL today. Today in the NFL that have been foreign born, and I was trying to count through it because it's just kind of listed out like this. Yeah. It's got to be over 50, like just over 50 of them. And I mean, there's names in here that you all know. We know Morten Andersen and Gary Anderson, Sebastian Janikowski from Poland.
9: Right. Wow.
10: We just mentioned Stenerud. Mike Vanderjack was from Canada.
9: Really?
10: Graham Gano was from Scotland. Sean Swisham was from Canada. We all remember him. Lawrence Tynes, I remember that name. Wow, he was from Scotland.
9: Oh, I didn't know that.
10: So Martin Gramatica. Born in Buenos Aires, Argentina.
9: Wow.
10: Cairo Santos was born in Brazil. He's kicking right now, I think, for the Chicago Bears. I mean, there's just a ton of kicking connections internationally. And Young Ho Koo, current kicker right now, he was born in Seoul, South Korea. But again, it just makes sense because a lot of other countries use their feet for athletics.
9: Yes, the kickers and punters. Where there's a theme here, right? Because that's what they do. And there's not many. But that's what we talked about earlier. Like the international American football is growing internationally, and there probably are. Whereas 20 years ago, nobody outside of United States and maybe a little pocket of Canada or whatever. Kid grew up and took the oblong pigskin football that we know and said, let's run routes. Like, whatever it is, I'm going to throw it like a quarterback does instead of punt it or kick it or whatever they would do. Rugby, they pitch it, I guess they do in rugby. Is that what they do? Right?
10: It is like a pitch.
9: It's a fatter football.
10: And they
9: or American
10: do spiral
9: football.
10: The pitch. Like they kind of spin it while
9: sure
10: they go back
9: a
10: to them.
9: There's skill to it than we think. But that reminds me of Danny Smith. We asked him about fakes and things and running fake punts, and that's what he actually said about it. Was Jordan Berry at the time, and I wonder if he still thought the same way about Cameron Johnson. He's like, I can't have him throw a pass. He's going to like do the underhand thing like because he's Australian. He's like, I can't ask him to do that. It's kind of funny. That's why he never ran
10: he
9: couldn't do it. But they had Boswell throw a pass once, though, and that didn't go very well in retrospect.
10: Yeah, that didn't go well at all. Who did it? Was it Boswell that threw the pass to was it James Pierre who dropped it? No, that was
9: a
10: punter.
9: Punt. Yeah.
10: That was the punt.
9: Oh, because it was.
10: I think it was. Was it Waitman or Harvin?
9: Yeah, was it?
10: I don't remember, but I just remember it was like a perfect fake. And James Pierre dropped it. And I remember seeing Danny Smith. He did like a literal skip on the sidelines when James Pierre dropped it. Like, you got to be kidding me.
9: Everything was right there.
10: There was green spaces right in front of him.
9: Yes,
10: that one is seared into my mind.
9: They won the game in the end, though. So
10: they did win that game.
9: No harm, no foul.
10: Let's get into this contract discussion, Chris, because you brought this up to me and I find it very fascinating. You mentioned in last week's show when we were talking about the extension that the Steelers had been giving out that this is shaping up to potentially be one of the most rewarded draft classes in Pittsburgh Steelers history as far as getting that extension, because it is two in the bag right now, one that we know is going to get down to Joey Porter Jr., and we think that there's something happening with Benton and probably with Spencer Anderson as well. That's five guys out of that class that are probably going to be signed to that extension. So you did some sleuthing. You didn't go all the way back into like the 70s and stuff and see like how did those guys sign. But when free agency became a thing, when there was freedom for these players to actually leave the Pittsburgh Steelers, how many of them inked that second contract, that extension after their rookie deal? And just to kind of get to this point before we go over some of the highlights on this, You were right. This is shaping up 2023 to potentially be their most signed to extensions class since free agency started.
9: Yeah, if you go through it, it averages not much, you know, one a year or so if you go over time. Now, there's a lot of ways, and there's way too much time doing this, because then it's like, at first, I just want to do pure extensions that are signed before their final season of their contract, is what we're doing with here. And there's never been more than three, and it only happened once. It happened in the 2011 draft class. So what happened later on the line, 3 years later, although the first round pick's 4 years later because they had an extra year in the contract. That's the thing. You get all these like things. And this undertaking was a lot more minutiae than I envisioned when I sat down to do it, which is why I wanted to talk about the radio. So at least I got more mileage out of it. But that draft class, the only draft class that the Steelers, well, and still as it stands as of right now, because Joey Porter Jr. hasn't signed it yet, or, you know, we'll see. That had three rookie draft picks get extended before their rookie contract expired was that 2011. Cameron Hayward, Marcus Gilbert, and Cortez Allen, of all people.
10: Wow.
9: Cortez Allen signed a
10: got an extension.
9: Yeah, didn't last long after the extension. That's probably, looking through all these extensions, that may be the one that the biggest regret in doing, actually, from a Steelers perspective. But it's been pretty rare you even have two extensions. I mean, let's put it this way. Last year, there were none because that was a 2022 draft class that, I mean, George Pickens turned into a good player, although not the type you really want to extend, I don't think. And the rest of the draft class didn't worry. You know, Kenny Pick was the first round pick, enough said. The 2021, the draft class before that, there was only one. It was Pat Freiermuth. The 2020 draft class, Alex Highsmith was one, and that was it. The 2019 draft class, only one, and that was Deontay Johnson. So you got to go back then to the. And then there's even if you count players getting a second contract, which is not like the extension I was looking at, like guys that signed either a franchise tag or a transition tag or just signed once free agency started again. Even if you add like the 2018 draft class, for instance, nobody signed an extension at all, like before their fourth season with the end of their rookie contract. But there were Chukwuma Okorafor re-signed after free agency started. Yes, I know. Mason Rudolph signed a small extension to be a backup quarterback. And Terrell Edmonds. Remember Terrell Edmonds? And then they end up bringing him back.
10: Cheaper.
9: Yes. On like a minimum salary type of thing after that. So like some of these don't even, like, yes, that counts. But it's sort of like, it's not, the spirit of this was the fact that this draft class, these rookies on the rookie contract, these young players, they're getting their extensions before their contract even expires, which shows how much it is. And it makes you kind of look back at the draft classes in general. And hey, listen, I don't want to sell them short, but Nick Herbig or Dronell Washington's going to be a Hall of Famer, right? I'm not going to go to that level. So if you have a draft class that has a Hall of Famer in it, that makes it a very good draft class, right? I mean, you look at it that way. But the depth of this draft class might be one of the best, deepest draft classes the Steelers have had in the free agency era, which is over 30 years now. Looking at like the 1998 draft class at Alan Faneca and Hines Ward, which is, well, one Hall of Famer, and I still think Hines will get in. That'll be a show for another time. We can discuss that.
10: The Hines debate.
9: Yeah, yeah. But other than, you know, the multiple time, the contracts with, or the, sorry, the draft classes that got extensions for multiple players, 2003, Troy Polamalu and Ike Taylor. Now, they end up signing, third and fourth contracts, I think. They stayed long enough for that, so they stayed around for a while. 2007, Lawrence Timmons and Lamar Woodley. Now, Woodley, though, needed to be tagged, so he didn't even get an extension before the season started. They had to do the franchise tag or transition tag, one of the tags like that. Marquise Pouncey and Antonio Brown, the 2010 draft class, was one that had two that got extensions before their got expired. But to have three is pretty rare. Now, the Steelers aren't officially there yet, but I think it's almost a guarantee they'll get three extensions done. And it
10: guaranteed.
9: Might, yes. Five is on the table. Like, I don't, you know, the Benton thing is polarizing.
10: I think four is likely, because I think Anderson's going to get one.
9: Yeah, you would think Spencer Anderson will come to that, too. And you know, obviously that's not, you know, we're not talking Hall of Fame player there, obviously.
10: No, that's an easy deal to do.
9: But yes, it could have done. So,
10: but it still counts.
9: Yes, that's what I'm getting at.
10: If Cortez Allen counted, this counts, too.
9: Oh, certainly, yes. yes, Cortez Allen, yes. And it's crazy to think but that actually goes back to Joey Porter Jr. You talked about the cornerbacks and the Steelers finding the franchise cornerback has sort of been one of the bugaboos, other than, you know, getting Joe Hayden because the Browns were dumb enough to cut him, or, you know.
10: Yeah, but that's a different circumstance.
9: Like, yeah.
10: Cortez Allen, the only one you signed to an extension, like, you've drafted?
9: I mean, not the only one, but I mean, there was what? Chad Scott. I can go through. If you want to, I got all kind of random facts from the last 30 years.
10: I guess Ike Taylor would have obviously qualified Ike for Taylor, that as well.
9: Yeah, Deshae Townsend.
10: Right, okay, never mind. So never mind. I retract my statement.
9: But it's been a while. But
10: it's been a long time since you've given that extension out. And now Joey is just, it's prime. It's perfect. He deserves it. And he's going to have a lot of good years in front of him as well.
9: Yeah, and you look at, so there's some fun names for older Steeler fans, which sadly I guess I'm in that older fan because some of these then
10: was this one exercise that made you feel old?
9: It did, because you were born in 93, is that right?
10: 94.
9: So
10: free agency predates me.
9: Yeah, free agency. Yeah, so you never know in an NFL world. Hey, the thing called Plan B free agency, which was I'm too young to remember. I was too young to remember. But it was like you had to give comp. You could sign somebody, but then the other team could like take a player from you. It was really bizarre. Like essentially
10: crazy times.
9: A forced trade. It was like free agency. Not very free.
10: people were like, wait a minute. This isn't free agency. This is a forced trade. What are we doing here?
9: Yeah, it was really bizarre. And as you might expect, the union was like, this isn't free agency.
10: They were probably like, this is so uncomfortable, right? Like the ownership with this concept that they were like, well, let's try to sneak something through here where it's like, well, we get something back, right? Like we got to get something here, right? Yeah. And actually, funny enough, they still do get something back with compensation picks now. So the compensation pick formula. Yeah. So it's always got to give something to these damn owners, right?
9: Yeah, they want to make, which I think they could bet. I don't. That's a whole other show we could do or segment talking about. I don't know why. It's like free agency. I don't know. Like
10: why are we getting rewarded for losing a player? Like,
9: yeah, like I don't understand like why the players agree to that again. I mean, it's fine. I mean, it certainly benefited the Steelers this past year.
10: You know why the players agree to it? Because it's an opportunity for younger players getting drafted to get drafted at more premium spots, late third round, late fourth round, instead of maybe if you're picked in the late third round, that's different from being picked in the middle of the fourth round.
9: That's
10: so,
9: a good point. Yeah.
10: If you put it that's probably dollar, where the players union looks at it from that angle. And it's like, we can help our rookies here.
9: Yeah, that's a
10: more
9: that's
10: draft picks.
9: Point. I never think of it.
10: More draft picks is a good thing.
9: You're always, you're like Wayne Gretzky in the ice thinking four plays ahead. You know, you see this view of things that I never even considered.
10: Yes.
9: But I like seeing some of these names, the draft picks that got extended, and for me, you know, Stephon Tuitt, Bud Dupree was franchised twice, or he got the option.
10: Can he get the transition tag at one point, or
9: I don't know.
10: He was tagged.
9: He was definitely tagged. I mean, Le'Veon Bell, of course, was tagged.
10: Obviously tagged.
9: Max Starks was tagged twice
10: and extended.
9: Yes. And then eventually extended after that. And I mean, we got Clark Hagen's reference is always a good one. Earl Holmes. You remember Earl Holmes at all?
10: Nope.
9: Like he's an inside linebacker who then I had to read up on all this stuff. He kind of like asked his way out. He did not want to, and the Steelers were like, they couldn't re-sign him, and they couldn't agree with it. And they went to Plan B, speaking of another Plan B reference, and they signed a linebacker from the New York Jets named James Ferrier. So I think that worked out pretty well for the Steelers, that Earl Holmes did not want to extend with the Steelers.
10: James Ferrier was okay.
9: Yeah. I think that worked out in the Steelers' favor that Earl Holmes did not want to send it. They had to...
10: What was the compensatory thing shaking out there? Because if we lost the pick, I don't know if it was worth it to get Ferrier in free agency.
9: That like fourth round pick.
10: Now, that is a really cool exercise. And the main point of it, again, is to drill home what this 2023 class could potentially do. It could really set the record as far as how many extensions are handed out to a single class. Now, it's not the best class, but it certainly is intriguing to think about five potential players getting that second contract out of that class and how it has never happened before in this era of free agency.
9: Yeah, you can go back to past seven draft classes before this one that's now up for extension, and there's only been five guys amongst those seven.
10: Combined.
9: Yes. So that shows how rare this is, and even more remarkable, the fact that the first-round pick isn't one of them.
10: Right.
9: So it shows kind of the depth of the draft class in general, and, you know, you're right. There's not a Hall of Famer here, most likely. He's not going to still want to be short.
10: Joey's got a chance.
9: Yeah, you're right. That's a good point. He's still young enough, and, I mean, heck, for that matter, you know, who knows, if Herbig does start and starts at the pace he's at getting sacks, way ahead of us.
10: Gave Herbig two defensive players of the year.
9: I just did. It's wow. What I'm doing here. But that when you're drafting, you know, Nick Herbig is a fourth round pick, right? Say no more. What he's accomplished or what he, I mean,
10: that's already a good pick. Yes.
9: It doesn't matter what he does the rest of the, you know, and I mean, Spencer Anderson, the seventh round pick for that matter.
10: Already a good pick.
9: Yeah. You can go through, you know, and well, we won't talk Keanu Benton because I know you don't like to talk.
10: I think he's going to get signed too, though. There's a lot of smoke to that. I mean, they seem to think that there's conversations happening there. And I wouldn't be surprised if Benton gets done before Porter. I wouldn't be surprised if Anderson gets done before Porter. It seems to be the path that they're going down is to wrap up the rest of the class before they get the big white whale of their class signed.
9: Yeah, there's logic to that. Yeah, as long because your priority still is Joey Porter Jr. I think priority, but I know it sounds odd because priority you think you do something first, but all these other contracts are easier to get done, and if you're all your energy and attentions with Joey and his agent and whatever, and like, oh, wait, oh, now all of a sudden it's August 20th here. I got to do all these other ones in fact, quick succession to these other ones done first. And then we can turn all our attention at that point to Joey Porter Jr. And getting it done. I think that, like I said, I've got a feeling that might be one of those ones that lingers all the way till, you know, week one or September or whatever, Labor Day, yeah. Things like that. So, but I think it will get done. I think it's just a matter of, because the stakes are higher on both sides, and just a matter of kind of a staring contest, one of those things, and just natural negotiation like in anything else where it's got to have a deadline before it gets done.
10: When Chris and I come back, we're going to have a very interesting discussion pertaining to Drew Aller. So keep it right here. Quarterback talk next. It's Tom Offerman and Chris Adamski on the Steelers Blitz on Steelers Nation Radio, a part of the Steelers Audio Network.
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10: Chris and I were just reminiscing off the air about some great moments in Saturday Night Live that featured NFL quarterbacks. I do believe, and I'm a bit of a Saturday Night Live aficionado, so I'm going to expose myself here if I'm wrong, but I think the first athlete to host was Fran Tarkenton, a quarterback in Minnesota. So I might be wrong about that. Maybe there's another athlete in there that that snuck by me, but I think Fran Tarkenton. That's right around the time frame that an athlete would host too, right? Was I right?
9: Well, AI says you're right.
10: Fran Tarkenton, first athlete to host Saturday Night Live. A lot of athletes after that have hosted.
9: Season two.
10: Great athletes have hosted. Michael Jordan's been the host of it before. But we were talking about Manning and Brady, and they really did such a great job, both of them. So if you want to reminisce, go back and look at the Peyton Manning and the Tom Brady episode of SNL. Do you think Drew Aller's going to host SNL one day?
9: Oh, look at that. Look at you tying it all together.
10: I think he'll get to that point. Are you surprised, too, that Rodgers hasn't? I wonder if that's ever been asked of him.
9: Wow, that's a good point.
10: Because he's that level of star.
9: Yeah, and he's been like on Jeopardy. He's been on a lot of other shows. He literally hosted Jeopardy. I mean, you know, I think he, yes, you're right. That's an excellent point.
10: Because you got to be a certain level of star to do that.
9: Yeah.
10: Like beyond just the
9: NFL. That's what I was trying to think. Like, are there any Pittsburgh athletes in any sport? I don't think there has ever been one.
10: Like, that could have done that, that have that kind of like draw, that appeal.
9: Yeah, and that's what...
10: Lemieux had it, but in a weirder way. It was more of like a reverent and an aura, and almost like you don't even want to hear him speak. It's just like you just want to look at him, you know?
9: Crosby probably could have done it.
10: Crosby, but I don't know. Like, hockey players, like, they had Quinn and Jack in the Hillary Knight from the women's team come out for a monologue, but they didn't host the show.
9: Yeah, they didn't host the show. Yeah, it does take a different level of...
10: Did Gretzky ever host... I feel like that had to have been a thing. Look that up for me on the computer doohickey that you have in front of you there. But you have to reach a certain level of charisma to do it, like beyond just the NFL. I think the most recent NFL player was Travis Kelce, who hosted it. Like, J.J. Watts hosted it before. Like, you have to be a certain level. And Rodgers kind of qualifies, so I'm a little surprised that that hasn't come to fruition at all, or wasn't pursued early in his career.
9: And it always is like the, and yes, Gretzky did host in 1989.
10: He did host, I knew
9: he
10: had to.
9: Yes, he did a Wayne's World segment, which is kind of because Mike
10: amazing.
9: Myers being Canadian.
10: It's incredible.
9: You've seen it?
10: No, I'm just saying, it sounds incredible.
9: I know. I do
10: a Wayne's World with
9: now.
10: Wayne Gretzky?
9: Here's a list of athletes. It's pretty long to go through the whole list, but it goes back. Fran Tarkenton. O.J. Simpson was the second athlete to host. Bill Russell, John Madden.
10: John Madden.
9: Bob Uecker, 1,000. I want to watch that. Bob Uecker is a Saturday
10: Listen
9: Night
10: to these names.
9: Yeah.
10: These are stars beyond sports.
9: Hulk Hogan, Marvin Hagler. Wow. I've got a boxer. Billy Martin. That might have been kind of funny. The old Yankees manager.
10: Yeah, but that's because of the New York thing.
9: Yeah, yeah. Joe Montana, Walter Payton. Carl Weathers.
10: Dude, you're naming like the greatest athletes of all time. Carl Weathers doesn't really count either because I know he was an athlete, but he's an actor.
9: Yeah. Wayne Gretzky, Chris Everett, Michael Jordan, Charles Barkley. I'm sure
10: that's
9: a
10: great one.
9: Yes. Yeah. Nancy Kerrigan. That's kind of, again, not
10: but super famous.
9: George Foreman, Deion Sanders. Wow.
10: Yeah. Prime. That makes sense.
9: Dwayne The Rock Johnson. That's more of a, but Derek Jeter, of course.
10: Jeter's a great one.
9: Jeff Gordon.
10: Derek Jeter's Taco Hole is one of the greatest skits.
9: That's right.
10: Derek Jeter's Taco Hall.
9: Andy Roddick, Tom Brady, Lance Armstrong, Peyton Manning, LeBron James, Michael Phelps, Eli Manning, Ronda Rousey, John Cena, J.J. Watt, and Travis Kelce.
10: So Travis Kelce's the last one to do so.
9: It is
10: literally a list of players that you just listed that we could go to a random office lady in the middle of the street and just be like, do you know who this person is? And they'll be like, yeah, he's a famous person. He played a sport, I think, right? You have to reach that kind of level to be on that kind of stage. So Drew Aller's got a long way to go, I think, to get to that point.
9: But if you become the starting quarterback of the Pittsburgh Steelers and win a Super Bowl, you get on the radar, right?
10: I mean, you get on the radar, and if you got a little, you know, charisma, if you're in some spots, some commercials, showing a little bit of flair. You know what? Speaking of that now, I'm surprised Baker Mayfield hasn't been tabbed that, especially with his skill in commercials.
9: And that reminds me, because one of the most clever, because some commercials are stupid, some are, but the running guy, of him doing the, they lived in the stadium
10: commercials. He lived in the stadium.
9: Those were actually really funny and clever, and I enjoy that.
10: And you know what? I think Baker's kind of gotten away from that and his now second or third act, if you will, in his career. Maybe he's doing some stuff in Tampa that I just don't see, but I don't see him nationally as much anymore. And that's a shame because he had more charisma than most quarterbacks.
9: Yeah.
10: And Baker Mayfield's not as big of a star as most of that list that you just named. He might be, call my shot, one of the best performances, though, of anybody that would host, because he's got that kind of
9: like if Baker Mayfield,
10: he's got a funny face too, right? Like he's got the comedic face. I don't mean that as in like he's ugly. I mean that as like sometimes you have to have comedic expressions. Yeah, he can mug. He can do it.
9: That was part of the I think those commercials. Yeah, the timing, whatever that is that you can't really teach. Yes, if he had been drafted by the Giants, let's say, and like had a modicum of success
10: he
9: in New York,
10: he would have definitely been on. I think Eli. You mentioned Eli on that list, right? Like I think Eli slipped in there just because.
9: Yeah,
10: he's Eli Manning. He's from New York.
9: But Eli doing the see, and I was thinking about this too. Whatever you referenced earlier about those alt cast, like generally speaking, I don't watch the alt cast. Like now, there's a McAfee one for the NBA, but the Manning alt cast is entertaining. I enjoy the Manning, and like Eli has more charisma than I ever dreamed. Maybe just his brother playing off his brother or whatever. But like Eli did the not the Kenny Powers. It was Penn
10: Chad
9: State.
10: Chad
9: Powers. Yes. Like that was.
10: And
9: pretty
10: then
9: good.
10: He that became a show that Eli is now an executive producer of and made a cameo in the first episode of that show as like a coach on the Ole Miss sidelines. So,
9: and, but like Eli, it's weird because Eli was playing in New York and he became a star because he won a Super Bowl in New York. Like whatever. But like. As the quarterback, like I never thought of him. Like Eli seems really he'd have those weird like talk about expressions. He would have those weird like you know
10: he looked dumb. Yes, let's just be honest. He looked like a big dummy.
9: Yes, he did.
10: But he's not.
9: Yeah, and he actually you know and he and his brother have a vibe. I mean they're brothers.
10: He's got more of a thicker accent too than the brother, right? More of that like weird like kind of like the Manning accent. So like it's a little bit like kind of mushy mouthy sometimes when it comes to Eli. But I think he's been doing a good job, and they will always have the greatest. I love being hyperbolic. One of the greatest This Is SportsCenter commercials ever when they're in the back of the tour and they're flicking each other's ears and then Peyton does like kick the butt from behind and Arch looks back and goes, are you kidding me right now?
9: That was good. I forgot about that. And by the way, that the SportsCenter podcast, I keep is highly recommend. I keep seeing clips of it. You've seen that?
10: With Rich Eisen starting to do that. Yeah. I think he brought in Dan Patrick for the first episode.
9: But that's one of those things again. The generational, even though.
10: But I remember that stuff.
9: Okay, you do. So okay, good. All right.
10: Dude, I mean, but maybe like, not like nostalgia. The pinnacle of those guys, but I remember waking up in SportsCenter just being highlight.
9: What a time to be alive!
10: It was the best, dude. Yeah. Before school every morning, and you would see that rundown on the left side of the screen, and it'd be like Rays, Phillies, and then it would be like Yankees. Tigers and it was just Tiger Woods would just be up there at some point. You'd be like, what are they going to say about Tiger Woods? Like, why is his name there? Like, it was the best. SportsCenter was the best. The best. All right, enough of our tangent with Saturday today. Night Live. It's Friday, baby. I'm having fun.
9: Right. Yeah,
10: but we were going to talk about Drew Aller, and you brought up a take that I think is extremely interesting when it comes to Aller, and this is something that we talk about with Howard all the time. Like, what are we going to be able to prove with Will Howard this year? That we feel comfortable with him as being any sort of the future for the Pittsburgh Steelers. What are we going to see from him in this preseason that we feel comfortable with him even being the backup for the Pittsburgh Steelers this coming season behind Mason Rudolph? Okay, but take all of that, Chris, and then apply it to Drew Aller. Isn't it the exact same thing? Like, what in the world are we going to be able to see that tangibly will tell you this guy's ready to take the reins in 2027 and you've got 10 years of runway with a franchise-level quarterback?
9: Well, that's what, and well, as we always do, steal things from the drive, make it our
10: I didn't know if you were going to reveal that or not. It's Matt Williamson. It's that damn Matt Williamson.
9: I don't know what clip, but it's literally on social media where I'm being, being on the drive. And I don't know if it's the question I've been able to listen to yet because it was posted as we're on the air here recording. But Williamson presented it, and he worded it in a way that really got me thinking, and I couldn't stop thinking about it the rest of the day then because I never thought of it in these terms. Okay. I agree, and I think he agrees, and I think you agree. Like, the Drew Aller pick is worth, because the very very worst, you're hedging your bet. You take a third-round pick, and you're 3 third-round picks. And if it saves you having to spend 1, 2, because you're trading up first-round picks in the future because you have a franchise quarterback, that's worth the weight in gold. So, you know, it doesn't work out. Well, you took your shot. It was worth the hedge of the bet to try it. However, okay, we all believe, again, things can change, like happened this past year, that next year's quarterback draft class is going to be a very good one. And the Steelers, obviously, Aaron Rodgers said this is last year, need the franchise quarterback, okay? So all that being said, so the way he worded it really got me to think, what would Drew Aller have to show or be able to show. That's also part of it, because we all know that there's not many scenarios where Drew Aller takes a regular season snap this year, which is fine. That's the plan. Okay. To have you get to March of next year, the start of free agency in the draft process, that the Steelers, whether it be Mike McCarthy, Omar Khan, us as fans, observers, say Drew Aller is he's going to be the starting quarterback in 2027. How could we possibly?
10: How confident could we be in that?
9: Yes, because what's he going to? Let's say he goes out. He's great in practice. He's making every throw. Like, the coaches are blown away. Like, oh, he's getting his playbook. His footwork's been fixed. In the preseason, he goes out as a perfect passer rating, which we saw that with Kenny Pickett. And that didn't mean anything.
10: And Drew Aller is down on the totem pole. So, like,
9: he's probably doing it against
10: guys that are going to be bagging groceries in a week. Lou Brown, great quote.
9: Yes. So he can do everything right. And are the Steelers still going to go into next year's offseason in early spring next year? And you know what, Drew, we're not going to trade up for a quarterback. We're not going to draft a quarterback. Baker Mayfield is a free agent. No, we're not interested because we got Drew. You know, so it's an interesting exercise.
10: Boy, that Mayfield thing's really starting to pick up, isn't it?
9: Yeah. People, you know, and hey, we talked about.
10: I can't wait for him to just sign with Tampa Bay and all this to go away. He's clearly going to sign with Tampa Bay. Why would the Buccaneers move on from him?
9: Yeah, that doesn't seem to make any. That's just Baker Mayfield's person. That Baker's personality is like, you know what? Screw you, guy. You're not giving me an extension now. Well, you know what? I'll play it out then. You know what? I'm betting on myself, because that's what
10: he said. If it doesn't happen by training camp, he said that's going to happen. Yeah. He put his own deadline on training camp starting. So
9: I can see him just having that, you know, that attitude.
10: He's the one guy that if a team hears that, he ain't bluffing. Most of the time that might be a tactic. I don't want this to go into training camp or anything like that. I want to focus on the season. Baker's like, you better do this because I'm going to be a petty SOB. He is so petty that he will not sign an extension, win 14 games, and win the NFC regular season, be the number one seed, take him to the NFC championship game, and then be like, oh, guess that price went up, huh?
9: Exactly. And probably mention it in the post-game press conference. Walk off the field and say,
10: I made a couple extra million there.
9: Mic'd up or something. I could see him just walking over. Tom Bowles is like, good job. He's like, that's an extra.
10: Running to Godwin and the stuff. They didn't want to pay me.
9: I know. To his own team. And like, you know, it could definitely turn into that type of situation. But go back to Drew Aller.
10: But your point being, like, we don't know who Aller's going to be.
9: Yeah. It's like, so what if Aller has this great run of practices and his preseason looks good and they're happy with the way the coaches feel, are the Steelers still? I imagine that they would approach it sort of as if, like, the year when they drafted Kenny Pickett and they signed Mitch Trubisky. Whoever the equivalent of Mitch Trubisky is in the NFL free agency, and I don't, you know, whatever, Jacoby Brissett, I don't know, the fringe starter type.
10: Yeah.
9: To bring him in and kind of be like they compete or whatever, or this, you know, unnamed veteran starts. You know, I guess you could throw Mason Rudolph as it would be, but I don't, you know, what would they would do, but it's an interesting thing because it kind of makes me wonder. I'm like, well, what are we doing here if Drew Aller can't win the job for 2027, you know? Like, but what does he have to do during 2026 to win the job for 2027? You get what I'm saying?
10: I do.
9: I never really thought of it in those terms because, the odds are against a third-round pick it happening, right? And we can go down that road and this isn't me saying Drew Aller will prove that he's worthy of being a starter, or I'm not me saying he won't. I'm saying, what does he have to do to earn the 2027 starting job? Or what can he do? Like, what can he put on film? What can he impress people by? And again, it's still an unknown, so it's a big risk. Let's say he does practice really well and he's making all the throws and he's the playbook and he's on the sideline. He's even telling, Aaron, hey, Aaron, why don't we do, oh, wow. And Aaron's like, oh my God, this kid's telling me.
10: This kid knows everything.
9: But he made a good
10: point.
9: Like, even if he does all that, it's still a risk to go into a regular season with a guy who's never, you know, played a snap or a regular season snap as your starter. So is it 2028 is what you're pointing to? Maybe. I don't know. It's an interesting, or the other side of that. Let's say Aller did all that. Okay, you know what? We don't need to trade up to the top five, Archman, whatever it is, Norris Sellers, whoever it is. But we're sitting here at pick 21, and we can't believe that, again, I don't know, who are the quarterbacks? There's so many quarterbacks now that could come out. But Sellers fell to 21. Like, oh, my God. Like, we have him. He's our top quarterback on the board.
10: Two quarterback on the board. Yeah.
9: We can't pass him up. No, we're all going to pass him because we already have our
10: franchise.
9: Yeah. Like, I don't know if that would happen either. So it's it's just interesting to think of. It's like a thought experiment.
10: I don't know how you find the faith in Aller. Maybe this is where you really have to trust Mike McCarthy. Maybe this is where Mike McCarthy can say, hey, I've seen it. I saw it in practice. I saw everything I needed to see, the preseason games, how he developed throughout the season. He's ready. He can do this. Or at least I want to see if he's ready or not. He's ready to see if he's ready, if that makes any sense. Like, maybe that's just the way that you have to go about this, is that we just have to trust Mike McCarthy, and he's a trustworthy guy as far as that position is concerned. Or I guess the other way that you find out about this is if things go wrong this year. Like, if things go completely south in 2026, that might lead to a more comfortable feeling 2027 in a weird way, because what if, you know, Rodgers gets hurt early in the year, and they keep Howard to say, and they try to keep the season afloat, and the tires just keep spinning. Or maybe Rudolph comes in and it's just not clicking right now. They're under 500 team going into the end of November. Then you throw Aller out there for a run of games. And if he gets better throughout those games, if he plays well, maybe he has some great performance in like a week 16 game where it's like 240 yards and two touchdowns, three touchdowns. And it's like, wow, that's a pretty big time performance from him. Maybe you're playing a contending team later in the year and he goes toe to toe with them, even though your season's kind of out of it.
9: You kind of described Tyler Shuck last year.
10: Yes.
9: Was he second or third round pick? But he had the same idea where like their season, and then all of a sudden they found, kind of, I don't say unexpectedly, but maybe unexpectedly,
10: they found somebody. There's something to this guy. So that's really the only path that you could actually feel comfortable in 2027. And it unfortunately comes on the heels of an incredibly uncomfortable 2026.
9: Yeah, and that's what, it's easier for Drew Aller, and I'm not being negative, I'm just the fact, it's easier for him to prove he's not the guy than it to be the guy, right? I mean, and that's fine. It, you know, you could probably gain that from it, and that's still valuable knowledge if you said, well, you know what, we took our shot, you know, good kid, trying hard, but it's just not going to work. We discovered, you know, he's just never going to be able to process the speed, whatever it might be, whatever his shortcoming discovered to be. That can be proven, but it's like I said, do you... You even if he does everything right and you get to next spring and then all of a sudden, and again, these are all crazy hypothetical. Matt Stafford says, you know what? I want to go back to the East Coast. I don't know, whatever. Like, I'll trade me the Steelers or, you know, right. I want to put that becomes available. Do you pass something like that? Do you pass up, you know, whatever? In other words, like I said, a quarterback that would be a first round pick and you're going to regret that forever. And like, he's going to be a star. But you know what? We decided to run this thing with Drew Aller, and then 5 years from now, like, damn it, we could have had him. Like, you know, the Dan Marino thing from 40 years ago.
10: I think it's a risk if you go with Aller, no matter what. Like, because I don't expect the worst case scenario to play out in 2026. I don't think Rodgers is going to get catastrophically injured. I know some do because of his age, but other than that time against the Bills in week one as a Jet quarterback when he blew out his Achilles, it's not really been his bag is to have a very devastating season-ending type of injury. So I don't think worst case scenario is going to play out. So it's a big risk as far as 2027's quarterback is concerned and going with Drew Aller is concerned. Is there any scenario, Chris, and this is a bit of a weird one for me because the Steelers just don't, I mean, this isn't their MO at all, but Rodgers is retiring at the end of this year. We know that. Do they re-sign Mason? Let's say Mason wins the job. Do they re-sign Rudolph to like a 1 year, 2 year deal again and maybe start him in 2027 so Aller doesn't have to just drop right into the fold? And the plan is obviously to transition to Aller sooner, not later. But as you just said, if you're on the third rung of the depth chart, like he's going to be this year, that is so minimal reps for you to get throughout a practice. Maybe he would then need another offseason, a training camp, and some of the season being the two where he's getting all of those reps and he is really getting up to speed.
9: Yeah, and that's...
10: Like, that's just, again, we're typing these hypotheticals. That's one that popped into my head right now. Yeah. But it would be hard for me to also square the Steelers going into a season with Rudolph as their starter and then hoping for a transition to Aller.
9: I mean... pretty much replay the past five off seasons. Pretty much Rudolph, and I think it's clear the Steelers are never going to go to year with Mason Rudolph as the starter.
10: As the planned starter.
9: Yes. Whatever, right or wrong or indifferent. I think that, because I feel like in 2022 it was like, well, they could draft a quarterback in the first, but they signed Trubisky, and then in 20, you know, whatever, year after year after year. I mean, the last summer, this summer, there was like, Rodgers show up, would Rudolph be the, you know, whatever. I don't think that's going to happen. But you know, there's a sliding scale here in terms of. Again, if you really, really do, you feel like you emerge from this year, from the practices and the preseason games and camp, and you know maybe gets a sample in a regular season game by some scenario. If you feel confident and you have something in Drew Aller, then yeah, maybe Rudolph and him, you know, and whatever, that they have a camp competition or something like that next year. But like I would, like I said, the best case I feel like for Drew Aller, if he does show all that, they would still have some sort of veteran placeholder quarterback brought in.
10: I think so.
9: And whatever the Mitch Trubisky equivalent is for 2027 compared to 2022, that a guy who, you know, started in the past and, you know, it didn't work out as well, but still has whatever that, again, who knows? I don't, you know, throw out names because it's getting down this rabbit hole of hypotheticals, but that's probably it. But it is an interesting, because even if that does happen again, what if a first round pick falls in your lap that you can't afford to pat? You're like, this kid's going to be a star.
10: Yeah. The NFL has a new $500 million man. And in fact, it's the first $500 million man. So we'll get to that big mega contract next to wrap things up here on the Steelers Blitz on Steelers Nation Radio, part of the Steelers Audio Network.
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6: 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John Stallworth.
7: I often ask myself and even ask guys I play with him about the Steeler type player. Did we draft those type players, or would they come into the environment and become immersed in an environment and it becomes a part of them? I don't know which one it was, but I think that the fact that we blended so well together as a team, that we went through some difficult times as a team, helped us. You know, people look at those years that we won the Super Bowls over that 6 or 7 year span, they think everything was all rosy, but we had issues. We were just tight enough, close enough to get through that. We had the leadership and on the field and within the coaching staff to get over things like that, to get through those difficult situations. When you play, you don't think about history. You think about today. And what you got to do today. You don't think about what's going to happen after you're gone, how this team is going to be looked at, or how you're going to be looked at years from now. You think about today and doing the job you have to do today and being the best you could possibly be today. I was drafted in the fourth round, and I got a phone call, I think from Myron Cope, to tell me I've been drafted by the Steelers. And Myron asked me a few questions, and that was it. I mean, there was, you know, I hung the phone up, and I called my mom and told her I'd been drafted. Looking back on it, kind of comical that it would be Myron Cope that gave me a call.
8: And right down the middle of the field went John Stallworth.
7: The personal relationships, I think, stand out in my mind more than anything. Those relationships built with teammates and friends and things that you grow from and you learn from, those are the big moments. Those are the times that when I think back over 14 years in Pittsburgh, those are things that readily come to mind.
6: The Steelers Legend Series on SNR.
10: Contracts are being handed out, not just in Pittsburgh. Take that again. Contracts are being handed out, not just in Pittsburgh. Patrick Mahomes received the largest deal in NFL history. It is worth over $500 million. That makes him the NFL's first $500 million man. And in 2027, when the new money kicks in, Chris, he will make $64 million on average annual value. And that is the most ever in the history of the NFL. A lot of times we say, just because you're getting the most doesn't mean you are the best. Well, here's a scenario where the best got the most.
9: Yeah, and that's but this contract is still structured. It's long enough and everything that it's not like an onerous cap hit or anything like that in terms of, with all relative, of course. But I always thought it was interesting, like Mahomes.
10: He was already under the contract for like 6 years point. So this is a 2 year extension. It's 8 years total now.
9: So they gave him, essentially found a way to give him a raise, and that's, you know, the salary cap inflation, whatever else, and to get him more in tune to what, you know, the market of quarterbacks was. Whenever you see, Tua sign a bigger contract, more average annual value than him a couple years, whatever it was. Those type of guys, they had to kind of make good with that. But it is, obviously, Mahomes. His resume to this point, and we brought up one of these shows recently about, is Mahomes though ever, you still pay him no matter what, not necessarily just because what he accomplished in the past, but you know, in playoff time, there's still a future there. So he, even if his numbers aren't gaudy in terms of regular season numbers, or at least they haven't been the past few years, you think that might, you know, if they start building up his skill position core around him again, you might see it again. And I think the Chiefs had a good defense the past, until, you know, last season, that they almost changed their philosophy offensively because they knew they can win that way instead. So
10: I bet this deal gets restructured like five different times exactly, too. Yeah. As we work through it down the road, just because that's just the nature of the quarterback position, always trying to find that extra money in the salary cap to bring in weapons around you. As pointed out by me on this blurb here on the signing, it's probably a pretty good indicator that they think his ACL is totally fine.
9: That's
10: that they
9: good
10: think
9: point.
10: That he's 100% back. Now, he's participating in OTAs and minicamp right now. I think a lot of people were thinking that wouldn't be the case. I think a main reason why Justin Fields was brought in was because we can run an OTA and a minicamp with someone that knows how to do it, has been a starter in this league before, while we wait for Mahomes to get ready for training camp. But he's been out there. You know, you see pictures of him in the helmet and throwing the football and running the offense. And then this deal, they have a lot of assurance from, I think, the team doctors that that ACL is healing perfectly.
9: Yeah, that's a good, that's excellent point. I hadn't thought of it in that terms. You're right. I mean, I think, you know, modern, obviously, surgery, but you still, even in the short term, and you're talking that kind of money, over $500 million commitment, the guarantees of, you know,
10: you didn't even want to see him play one year, you know what I mean?
9: You probably.
10: When you already had him inked up for 6 years.
9: Yeah.
10: It wasn't like he was due.
9: Exactly. So there must be going very well. Because again, even if you're talking short term here this season, that's not a, you want to make that financial commitment if you're not 100% sure.
10: Now, do you think he's fading at all?
9: That's, like I said, I don't, is he?
10: You is look he fading at the, or is it just, he was hurt last year a lot of the time.
9: Yeah, and
10: the
9: last year, but I mean, even the year before, I mean, that was a lot of smoke and mirrors, got that team to 15-2 and then the Super Bowl.
10: They went splat in the Super Bowl.
9: Yes.
10: But he was hurt that whole run too, wasn't he? Like, wasn't he like limping around out there, right, or something like that? He's a very tough player. It's hard to knock him out.
9: Yeah, but it is, like, you look at, like I said, he came out those first few years, the numbers he was putting up, the touchdown passes, the yards, and he hasn't been anywhere.
10: He threw 5 touchdowns against the Steelers in that first game that was at, like, Heinz Field. It was Heinz Field then,
9: like,
10: too.
9: Week 3 or something. Yeah. That was like before you, anybody knew who Patrick Mahomes was. It was like, he's got this young quarterback.
10: He had those two really good games, and everybody was like, okay, well, now he's coming to Pittsburgh. Let's see how Pittsburgh, oh my God, he threw 5 touchdown passes.
9: Yeah, it was, and that season, that might be his statistics. No, statistics are one thing, but
10: yeah, he threw 50 touchdowns that year.
9: Yeah, but you look at the first 3 years, 4 years as a starter compared to the last 3 or 4 years as a starter, and the average touchdown passes are down like 20. I mean, it's still 30 touchdown passes or whatever, right? I mean, you look at it right now.
10: Career low last year, though, at 22.
9: But he missed the last 4 games or whatever. True.

0: opposite. Remember Brady? Brady won the first three Super Bowls with the Patriots. I don't want to say he was the game manager. That's not fair.
1: Kind of was, though. But that defense carried the day.
0: It wasn't. And then all of a sudden, when the year they got Randy Moss, Brady turned into like 50 touchdown, 5,000 yard guy, which you didn't know he had that in him, right?
1: Yeah.
0: And Mahomes has kind of done the career flip of that, where he came out and was like just this force of nature statistically the first 4 years, and winning Super Bowls too. And you know, Brady won Super Bowls both ways too. And now, and again, it's both insulting and not accurate to go game manager, but you know, he's not doing the gaudy, he's not leading the league, he's not in the top five of the league anymore, but it's been multiple years now he's doing it. So is that, when you ask the question, is he slipping? I mean, is he ever going to get back to that? Is he ever going to throw for 5,000?
1: Probably. I don't think so. I don't think he will. But I don't think he has to.
0: Yes.
1: And as we said, too, it's clear that a switch can flip with him when it comes to the playoffs now.
0: Yeah.
1: Like, if they would have gotten in this year,
0: yeah, that's
1: the thing, and he was healthy, it would have been extremely dangerous.
0: And I wonder if, let's say this season, for whatever reason, and the defense falls apart, and all of a sudden they're giving up 30 points every game, and, you know, whatever, you know, the offense is clicking, and they, Pat, you got to go out there and sling it around. Maybe... because he has to, we'll be back to being Patrick Mahomes
1: again.
0: Maybe that could happen. I don't know. Because he's not 31? Like, I mean, he's not old.
1: He's 31. I was wrong about the Steeler game, by the way.
0: Okay.
1: It was the second week of that season in 2018. Okay. The first week he went to L.A. on the road. So two games on the road to start your career as a starter. Yeah. Four touchdowns, no interceptions, 256 yards. It wasn't a five-touchdown performance against the Steelers. Okay. It was a six-touchdown performance against the Steelers. Six touchdowns, no interceptions, 326 yards. He completed 82% of his passes. I mean, 10 touchdowns, no picks, in back-to-back wins on the road. That was a big coming-out party. Steelers scored 37 points in that game, too. They lost 42-37.
0: Yeah.
1: And Pittsburgh used to throw up some points with Big Ben Roethlisberger.
0: Yeah, I remember, and that was kind of, because I'm sure... You said L.A. Was it the Rams or the Chargers?
1: Just the Chargers first week of the season.
0: So it probably wasn't a high-profile game at that point. And then you go to Pittsburgh, it's probably, you know, a little more attention. I remember that was still a Sunday afternoon game. I remember that game. And it was like, okay, well, maybe. And still then you're like, okay, but you stack two games like that all of a sudden. And I know he was a first-round pick, but remember.
1: He sat all year.
0: Yes.
1: You forgot about him.
0: And I don't want to. In any way.
1: And I remember people were saying that, like, you're going to trade Alex Smith, an accomplished guy who's won the division for you so much, for this Patrick Mahomes kid?
0: Yeah, that's what...
1: And Randy Reed was like, yes, I am.
0: And that's so yes, he saw... I am. And this ties it together, and I'm not in any way suggesting Drew Aller is going to be Patrick Mahomes, but like,
1: he saw something to trust
0: him. Yes. And you know, compares to Andy Reid and Mike McCarthy being kind of the deans of being offensive coaches in the NFL right now, head coaches. So he trusted what he saw. And again, Mahomes is a first-round pick, a higher pedigree, and all
1: but he
0: that.
1: He still had to make the risk of we're moving on from the quarterback that just won the division, has won it like four straight years at this point.
0: Yeah.
1: And go into something that we think can be better. And he was not wrong.
0: Yes, exactly.
1: Well, Mahomes, congratulations on becoming half a billionaire. I don't think I'll ever see that much money in my entire life, ever. Not even in the movies, I don't think I've ever seen that much money. So... congrats, I guess. We will talk to you next week. That'll do it for us this week. Enjoy a great summer weekend here ahead. It's been the Steelers Blitz on Steelers Nation Radio, part of the Steelers Audio Network.
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10: Welcome into the weekend edition of the Steelers Standard here on Steelers Nation Radio, part of the Steelers Audio Network. I am Ed Troop alongside Double B Brian Bacco. As we end another week, we also wind down the OTA sessions from the South Side. The Pittsburgh Steelers will pack things up and head to Latrobe in just a little bit over a month. Double B, it was a week in which the Steelers didn't, not too many headlines came out of the South Side for the most part. It was a regular week of OTAs. A lot of veterans not in the last week, taking the week off, some well-deserved rest. But at the same time, it gave an opportunity for the rookies and some of the first and second year players to get some much needed work.
11: Yeah, it was a regular week, but I feel like it was also kind of a young guy showcase sort of week. And that's what Mike McCarthy was talking about on Tuesday, that, it was a chance for the younger generation to really get more reps. I mean, obviously the guys had been around, but I think they just naturally take a bit of a back seat from rookie minicamp to OTAs once the veterans start coming in. And certainly vet minicamp, you know, that's the closest thing, a simulation to an in-season, regular season practice. So they probably weren't getting many, if any, reps at that point. It's logical. You've got your whole complement of guys. You want to see them out there and put them through the paces and install everything. So they kind of went back to the rookies and the young players, the year two and three guys as well on, what was it, Thursday, I guess. So, I think that's good for a big draft class. And still, though, there were some established guys, some made men, as Vince Williams, our guest from Wednesday's show, likes to put it. Nick Herbig was there, which I think that's always kind of cool to see. It's a situation where, all right, you know, you gave me this big contract. I'm going to come and I'm going to work and I'm going to, you know, not necessarily needing to sharpen my own sword, but anything I throw at Maxi Honichor or Jennings Dunker or that I can rub off on Jack Sawyer, that's helpful for the whole group. So, yeah, I mean, it's not like they're taking attendance or roll call or participation, and I'm sure Mike McCarthy didn't necessarily expect someone like Nick Herbig to be there, but I think that always helps.
10: No doubt, Brian. And at the same time, no news is good news, right? No injuries or, you know, again, it's not contact. I understand that. But they're still, you know, running routes and running drills and hitting pads. So there's always a chance that something could happen. But fortunately for the black and gold, they went through this spring so far. And I'm going to knock on wood as I say that, because now we pivot to training camp, relatively in good shape and well attended, too. We've talked about it many times here on the Standard this spring, that Mike McCarthy and that new coaching staff got all the veterans there for all of these voluntary workout sessions. Of course, they had the mandatory mini camp, but the stuff that was voluntary was still well attended.
11: Yeah, I wouldn't say they had all of them there for all of them, but yeah, I think they had a pretty good turnout. And, you know, basically what Mike McCarthy had planned, I would say, was leaving this last week for some of the younger guys. And I mean, the way they structured it, it's not really surprising that it played out that way. I mean, some teams, it's not really uniform across the league yet. I mean, some teams are having mini camp this week. I think some are even having it next week. So you really have a pretty big window in which you can schedule and arrange when you want to have your practices, your mini camp, and your OTAs. And the Steelers did it in this kind of two-pronged approach, mostly before, but also some after the mini camp. And, you know, it is voluntary. It's optional. But I know Mike McCarthy, as he said Tuesday, feels like they hit the ball about as far as they could hit it, at this time of year. And really the whole point is get everything done that you can. He said the coaches are still going to have some homework to do on summer vacation. But, by and large, when they get to La Trobe, you know, it's go time as much as it can be. You've got the three or four, I guess, acclimation practices, not in full pads, but even that, if that's an extension of kind of the spring, the football and shorts learning, the competition certainly will ratchet up that first Monday, August 3rd, when they put all the pads on.
10: Brian, I want to ask you, because, you know, you were there for the last 8 or 9 years of the Mike Tomlin era, and now you've been introduced to the Mike McCarthy era here this spring. Any notable differences on how things are being handled so far through this spring program? I know the most obvious one to me was the schedule of what we just saw this past week. Years past with Coach Tomlin, you'd wrap up OTAs, you'd have the mandatory mini camp, then they would break until La Trobe. This year, Mike McCarthy having the mandatory mini camp last week, and then one more week of OTAs this week before wrapping things up before La Trobe.
11: I'm sure there are some different drills, and, you know, that's natural too. You bring in new assistant coaches and they're going to have some of their favorite drills, maybe things that they did at their previous NFL stop, or, you know, some of these guys are coming from the college ranks too, and that's just different managing a roster. You usually got a lot more guys in your position group that'll thin out, of course, once the regular season gets here and the 53-man roster is set. But no, I mean, I don't think there's anything that really jumps out to me too much. You know, it's feels like a Steelers practice. It's just very different not to hear Mike Tomlin running around as someone who had the pulse of that team and knew what strings to pull for everybody. I'd say Mike McCarthy he's a lot more emphasizing the actual installation of the schemes, because there are new schemes. And then, of course, I think this has been said really since going back to the first OTAs. I mean, just a lot more attention paid to the quarterbacks, particularly the first and second year guys, Drew Aller and Will Howard. But that's, you know, logical considering McCarthy's an offensive minded head coach, and he's been kind of a quarterback guru in his NFL tenure. I know there's been a lot of talk about the QB school. Next week, they've got what he called the rookie school. So some of the young guys are even going to stay around for a little bit more learning. And I think it's more individual meeting time with your position coach and kind of getting the vibe of what the expectations are for you personally in that window between mini camp and training camp. So you want your rookies to show up in good shape and conditioned and not overwhelmed by the speed of it when they get there. That'll probably happen to some extent no matter what, but the more you can mitigate it, the better.
10: Brian, I want to ask you on offense and defense, if there was a player that stood out to you. Again, these are OTA sessions. You take with it with what you will. I mean, it's helmets, t-shirts, shorts. So it's not like we're seeing, you know, pads popping in Latrobe, so you can't take too much away from it. But just maybe an early peek, an early glimpse. I know early on the offensive line was switched around early on this spring. Will Howard was quarterback number two. That stood out. But for you, give me a player on offense or give me a player on defense or both that might have stood out or just maybe made you raise your eyebrow a bit.
11: Well, on offense, I will say Will Howard. I think Will progressed pretty nicely throughout the spring, and maybe you take that for granted a little bit because he was here last season and he was a pretty relatively polished product coming out of Ohio State, albeit as a sixth rounder. But, you know, it was kind of a disappointing rookie year for him on the field, obviously, because of that finger injury in training camp and not getting a chance to get those feet wet in preseason action, which I think a lot of rookies look forward to. You know, you go through the slog and the grind of camp practices, and in a lot of ways, when the lights come on, that's the fun part. And Will didn't get to do that. And then he actually had to wait around just to come off of IR until about halfway through the season where he could get back on the practice field. So I think when you take all that into account, I was pretty impressed with what he looked like from the beginning to the end of spring practices. And I guess I'd just say I think he is going to fare well in Latrobe and in the preseason and continue to push for that number two backup quarterback job. Defensively, Ed, I mean, it's harder, I think, on that side of the ball because so much of the game is predicated on hitting people and dislodging the ball, which you don't want to do that this time of year. Like we said earlier, knock on wood, they got out of there healthy. Everyone stayed upright. But I'll say, as a new guy coming in, just because you hadn't really seen him, and you'd only seen him from afar when he was with the Chicago Bears. But Jaquan Brisker, I think, really looks the part. I mean, he is kind of wiry, but he's a bigger body out there at safety. And, he was someone who wasn't in that initial first wave of free agency signings. But I think he's going to help this team in some form or fashion, whether that's an every down role or if it is sort of a specialized role. I think, you know, it's great that he's here playing for his hometown team. So he's been really into everything. I mean, I think all the guys have bought in, but especially someone like Brisker, who reuniting with Pittsburgh, but also uniting with a fellow Yinzer in Mike McCarthy. So I just think he's really happy to be here. And I think you can see that in his energy and the vibe that he brings and the way he's moving around the field.
12: I agree on both. Will Howard, Jaquan Brisker, great call by you on the defensive side. And they're going to need Brisker on the defensive side at that safety opposite side of Deshaun Elliott to be able to produce the way he did in Chicago. An upgrade. They needed an upgrade there at that safety position opposite side of Deshaun Elliott. And then you have Jalen Ramsey, where you put him into play in the secondary as well. That's just an added bonus. That's icing on the cake, that's for sure. But that was a good call for you on Brisker. Brian, we have a few more minutes before we have to go to break. So let's wrap up our review of the spring and OTAs and everything else, put a bow on it. Coming up in our next segment, we're going to talk seven shots of hits and seven shots of misses, one of our most popular segments from the regular season. We have the summer edition of that before we go into camp in about over a month. Also, Merrill Hodge joining us in the second hour today. So excited to talk to Merrill. But before we go to break, Brian, we talked about players. Let's talk storylines. What was the biggest storyline for you to come out of this spring for the Pittsburgh Steelers practices?
11: I think it's the offensive line and the moving parts there. It's interesting to me that it almost seems like the coaches have decided to kind of split them up in three platoons, three two-man tandems that are working together. You've got your established no-doubters, Troy Faltanu and Mason McCormick, just a matter of where they will play. But it sure seems like they're going to flip together from the right side to the left side. So they obviously like the chemistry there, and they'll keep those two attached at the hip. Then you've got your kind of in-betweeners, I would say, the capable veterans, Dylan Cook and Spencer Anderson. Cook mainly played on the left side a season ago, and Spencer Anderson has played both left and right guard in his career, but I think both are plenty comfortable on the right side. So it's, you know, much like Troy Faltanu and Mason McCormick played left in college and then flipped to the right in the pros, Cook and Anderson, I mean, their value to this point in their career has been as utility players who can slot in wherever you need them with their versatility. But if they can parlay that into starting jobs and see how it goes, then, you know, more power to them, which is to say they're trying to hold off the third duo, which is the rookies. I think Maxi Honichor and Jennings Dunker,
12: right?
11: You know, they could potentially be the right side of the future at tackle and guard, respectively, the first rounder from Arizona State and the third rounder from Iowa in this year's big class. So I don't know what it'll look like come week one or by week 10 if you're going to see all of those and any of those tandems still together, or if one will break off, or if maybe the rookies will just get to stay in the slow cooker for a while. But I think it's kind of cool how that has come together, and they'll all get different reps. I'm not saying that it's that they're mandated to play next to one another, but there's something to be said for cohesion, just as much as there's something to be said for flexibility. And I think you'll see a bunch of guys learning different spots, but for now, it feels like they're moving two by two on James Campen's arc.
12: I like that. Good reference there, my friend, to bring that back into play there. I agree. Offensive line. For me, the storyline are the two contracts that occurred. The first at the start with Aaron Rodgers finally getting under contract, and also at the same time announcing his retirement at the end of this year. This will be his final NFL season. And then the Nick Herbig news, too. I mean, that was all on the top of our minds. What would happen with Nick Herbig beyond this upcoming season? Would he play out the final year of that contract? But thus, they offer him 4 years, a new contract of 4 years, $100 million. He signs it. He will be a Steeler going forward.
11: Last thing I'll say, I'd say one standout rookie to this point, Ed, Dalen Everett. I thought he looked very much the
12: part. That's my guy.
11: As an outside corner. And, you know, he came in with little fanfare, I would say. He almost got lost in the shuffle because of Aller and Ihonichor and Bernard and even Dunker finishing out that second night of the draft. Everett was just kind of quietly slid in there from Georgia, but I don't know that they'll need him to help in year one, but I think he could if he has to.
12: As I've said many times, Double B, I'm a big Everett fan, so I'm excited to see him play in the black and gold. When Brian and I come back, we're going to get into our seven shots of hits and seven shots of misses. Speaking of Steelers camp, that was one of the most popular drills that they ran every year in Latrobe under Coach Tomlin. We'll see if Coach McCarthy picks it up, but it's one of our favorite segments here on The Standard. He's Brian Bacco. I'm Ed Troop. It is The Steelers Standard Weekend Edition here on Steelers Nation Radio, part of the Steelers Audio Network.
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22: 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We're here for our community. We're here for our region. 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
12: 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You can follow Brian on X as well. And myself, we've had a few people chime in, Brian. We have a few fans out there, I guess, that log on to X and comment to us, right?
11: Yeah, that's always good. And also, I was going to say, by the time you hear this, might have a pretty cool feature up on Maxi Honichor on Steelers.com. So keep an eye out for that over this weekend. This is a lull of a weekend in the calendar a little bit, Ed. I mean, it's a lot of schools are letting out, and maybe your kids are home for the first time. Next weekend, of course, is Father's Day, and then we'll start getting into the summer grind of vacations, and 4th of July will be coming up. But this weekend's just kind of there for the taking. So it sounds like a great opportunity to sit down on an early Saturday or Sunday morning with a cup of Joe, read me on Steelers.com. It's not about me. Read about the players and coaches on Steelers.com.
12: Hey, listen, Brian, it's always about you. It's about me. It's about the whole show. It's about covering the Steelers from A to Z.
11: And in case you missed it, another thing you can do on this weekend, maybe if you're doing yard work or driving around, maybe you're driving to vacation this weekend. Our Wednesday show with Vince Williams was fantastic. I mean, to have Vince in studio for the entirety of the show with us, giving his insight, his perspective, good sense of humor too, from Vince Williams, I think it went really well. So if you missed it, definitely be sure to go back and check that out.
12: Yeah, we had a big week, Brian. And by the way, if we didn't scare Vince off, which I hope we didn't, he is to be with us next week in studio again for another show. So that's exciting. But we started the week. Go ahead, Brian.
11: I'm sorry. We were spoiled with, Vince Williams. And then you'll hear later in today's show, Merrill Hodge. I mean, wow. Yeah, that is a big week for us on the Standard, Ed.
12: Yeah, we started the week playing back some of our favorite interviews from this spring, which was, you know, Arthur Motes, Bill Hillgrove, Matt Williamson, among others. And then we end the week here with, as you said, Merrill Hodge coming up here in our second hour today. He's going to spend the whole second hour with you and I to talk about his career and the current state of the Pittsburgh Steelers as well. You know, Brian, just to go back to, you know, always some great things to do in and around the city of Pittsburgh this time of the year, June, July, August, summertime in the city for me has always been special. Have you ever done the Gus and Yaya's on the north side with the snowballs?
11: Of course. Yeah. That was a place that my dad used to love taking me growing up because he went there as a kid. However, as much as I love Gus and Yaya's, I don't know if I've ever told you this, Ed. This is a piece of Brian Batko personal lore. My favorite job ever, one of my first jobs ever, not the first, but I worked at a snow cone stand in North Park up here in the northern suburbs. It's no longer with us, unfortunately, but it was right by the boathouse. If anyone listening was a avid North Park runner, cyclist, pickleballer, whatever, it was the little snow cone hut right by the boathouse, and I loved it. I mean, I probably worked there for two summers, worked my way up. I was opening, closing. I'd run the cart at like little community days and festivals. And it was the best job ever because they were the best snow cones ever. We had like 40 some flavors. And if it was a busy day, the afternoon went fast. I was getting some good tips from the fine folks out there. And if it was a slow day, I could sit there and read a book or listen to music or do whatever I wanted to do while eating as many snow cones as I wanted. Hey, wait, maybe that's why it went out of business.
12: It could be. I didn't know you were a snow cone expert, my friend. We do the Gus and Yaya's every year. It's a tradition for us with our two boys who are now teenagers. So back in the day, they used to get excited, jump in the car, we'd go down. Now we have to schedule it 3 weeks ahead of time. We have to pull them into the car and make them go hang out with their parents, Brian. How about that? Your kids are still little, so they're still pumped to hang out with you. But just give it another 10 years and then look out.
11: Pumped might be a stretch, but yes, I'm not really looking forward to that. I am a snow cone connoisseur. That is one thing about me. And I would even say, if we're going to get really into the weeds here, Gus and Yaya's, I love the flavors. Those are more ice balls. Okay. They're the kind of chunky, you know, he's shaving it off of there and then it's in your cup and then you pour the stuff over it. Where I worked it was really more shaved ice. So,
12: got it.
11: You know, if you've ever been to Hawaii or even Southern California, get that out there, and it's a little lighter, fluffier. So that's my preference, but I know a lot of people out there are still old school and like the chunky ice balls.
12: It's good either way, and you're going to need it this weekend in and around the Pittsburgh area because it is going to be hot and humid as it's been. But it's Pittsburgh. It's summertime. Make sure you get out and enjoy it. Brian, let's get into our seven shots of hits and seven shots of misses, one of our most popular segments that we do each and every week during the regular season, which is pretty easy during that point because there's always seven good things to talk about and seven things that the Steelers potentially missed that week to talk about. Offseason, a little bit different. You know, things are drawn out a little bit, but I thought it would be a good time for you and I to jump in on this and talk about where we are up to this point. So we'll start with our first hit, and then we'll go back and forth between the misses this segment and next. The first hit for me for seven shots of hits, and I want to get your take on this, is an obvious one, and we talked about it during the last segment to open up the show today. The Steelers agreeing with Nick Herbig on that new contract. 4 years, $100 million, 7.5 sacks last year, 21 combined tackles in 15 games played in 2025. The edge rusher, the playmaker, potentially the future of this defense, now here to stay.
11: I thought Vince Williams made a really good point on Wednesday's show with us that maybe Nick Herbig hasn't earned this with what he's done on the field, but he deserves it because of the way he's produced when he's gotten his opportunities and what he can potentially bring you in the future. Now, that's a little bit of splitting hairs and semantics there with earned versus deserved, but I think you see Vince's point there that a lot of people around the league may have balked at that total for someone who has been a complimentary player and part-time starter and is blocked on the depth chart on paper, at least by TJ Watt and Alex Highsmith from becoming a starter. But I think this tells you that the Steelers have so much faith in what Nick Herbig still can provide and that he's just scratching the surface at, again, he's not going to turn 25 until the second half of this season, Ed, which is unbelievable. So
12: amazing.
11: I think there's still so much more meat on the bone for Herbig, and it's kind of like anything in life. If you're at the store or you're online shopping, sometimes you might see something that is quote unquote overpriced to other people. But if you're like, I really want this, I need this, this is going to make me happy, then you just pay it and you don't really worry about it. This happens in the draft all the time too. It's like, oh, did they reach on a player in the second round when he could have been there in the third round or fourth round? Sometimes it doesn't matter. If you have conviction in taking that player there and believing in that player, you just do it and you have confidence that it's going to work out. And I think that's basically the same thing the Steelers did with Herb.
12: Our first hit of seven shots of hits and seven shots of misses. This miss here early, but you know we still got some time to go until the start of training camp and really till the end of training camp. Omar Khan in the front office will continue to negotiate, Brian. But this one stands out to me on a miss so far. No agreement yet on Joey Porter Jr. Contract extension for him is needed. He enters his final year of his rookie contract this season. This has to be at the top of the list. I'm sure it has been right with Nick Herbig at the top of the list for Omar Khan and that front office. But a deal for JPJ most likely needs to be done before the end of training camp and the start of the regular season.
11: Yeah, nothing yet. But I think we said all along that this might be the trickiest one to get across the finish line. Now, in other way, I mean, it's also arguably the most necessary one or the most slam dunk to predict because it just makes too much sense with the way he's played and what the Steelers need on their defense at that position. But, you know, he's probably going to make the most bank of anybody in this 2023 draft class. I know Nick Herbig really ran it up, but I think Porter will be kind of in the same boat, if not a little bit more, because of the way the cornerback market has gone this offseason with Trent McDuffie resetting it and Joey Porter Jr. having arguably a better case than Trent McDuffie in the deal that he got from the Rams. Remember, that was a player who the Chiefs didn't necessarily want to or were able to commit that much money to. So they dealt him and the Rams said, we'll do that. But yeah, I mean, these are good problems to have, but they can make for some tense moments when you do have so many good young homegrown players you want to retain. I actually saw one of the pieces of news around the league that caught my eye this weekend was that the Miami Dolphins re-upped their center, Aaron Brewer, who I think Zach Frazier is right up there with the best centers in the league, but I think Brewer might be number one. He got 3-year, $52.5 million. Wow. Extension. Now he's a little older. I think he's 28 or 29.
12: Right.
11: So he didn't quite clear the younger guys like Tyler Linderbaum, Juergens from Philly, and then Creed Humphrey from Kansas City.
12: Right.
11: But that feels like it's relevant because let's be honest, the Steelers are probably going to want to pay Zach Frazier this time next year. And, you know, Brewer was a beast last season for the Dolphins. And he's so small too, which I love. He's like a shade under 6'2", but if you ever just focus on the Dolphins number 55, which I did the week before they faced the Steelers, he's like, centers don't normally have a highlight tape like he does, but it's like watching highlights of a guy at another position, the way he moves around and gets to the second level. He's a unique player and the Dolphins paid him as such. So keep that in mind for the Frazier negotiation, which we would assume will take place next spring. Aaron Brewer gets 3 years, $52.5 million. After it wasn't as nutso as what Tyler Linderbaum got from the Raiders, just an absurd amount of guaranteed money, but it's worth keeping in mind as we're talking about Nick Herbig, Darnell Washington, Joey Porter Jr., potentially Keanu Benton. The Steelers are going to have Zach Frazier going into the final year of his rookie contract next season, not to mention Troy Fautanu, who will likely get his fifth year option picked up. And then also Mason McCormick as a key cog of that offensive line too.
12: Wow. As they continue to build up this offensive line, they're going to have some work to do in future off seasons to keep those guys around. That's for sure. Double B. Let's get to another hit before we get the break, Brian. We'll keep with the contracts this spring. Another big one is Darnell Washington. You mentioned it, the tight end, new deal for Mount Washington, 4 years, $42 million, a unicorn at that tight end spot. No other player like him in the NFL at tight end that's built his way. Load of potential for Darnell Washington. We got a peek of it last year from a receiving standpoint. It was good stuff, and it should continue, hopefully, in this new Mike McCarthy offense.
11: Yeah, especially when he was hired, we weren't really sure what it would mean. Well, not even necessarily when he was hired, but when the Steelers traded for Michael Pittman Jr. too, on top of that, we weren't really sure what that was going to mean for the returning tight end 1-2 punch of Pat Freiermuth and Darnell Washington. It was kind of a natural question to ask. All right, what's going to give there if they're going to be running a lot more three receiver sets? Well, hold the phone, I guess, is the ultimate memo there. I mean, you can take with a grain of salt what coaches and GMs say oftentimes, and Mike McCarthy is saying that he is going to reimagine this offense. He actually said on Tuesday that this probably speaks to the philosophy of 11 and 12 personnel and all of that, but he said he doesn't even look at it necessarily that way. He looks at it as you've got your one back offense, one running back, your two back offense, get a fullback in there, run an I formation, and no back offense. It'd be empty five wide or four or a tight end or whatever. But that just tells you that he's less concerned about the number of receivers and tight ends who are on the field and more so just looking at them all as eligible pass catchers. So I think by and large, the Steelers are going to have one back on the field. Occasionally you might see Riley Nowakowski in there as a fullback, but even he is kind of like a tight end too coming out of Indiana. So I think you're still going to see plenty of the Freiermuth-Washington combination.
12: You know, Brian, they got such a young offense. We talked about the offensive line, but some of these playmakers now, too. I mean, really outside of, well, Aaron Rodgers comes to mind at the quarterback spot, but he's almost like off to the side, right? You look at the future of this team, of this roster, of this depth chart, and it's young. And if it can gel together for this season and future seasons to come, they're going to be in a really strong position.
11: Not going to be easy necessarily for keeping all of those guys in place, but That's what you want, because there have been some other youth movements on offense for the Steelers in past years where, unfortunately, you didn't really want to keep guys around for second contracts because the results weren't there. So knock on wood, that won't be the case again with this young nucleus.
12: When Brian and I come back, we'll get into another miss, more seven shots of hits, and more seven shots of misses as we wrap up our number one coming up next. He's Brian Bacco. I'm Ed Troop. It is the Steelers Standard here on Steelers Nation Radio, part of the Steelers Audio Network.
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0: It's the weekend edition of the Steelers Standard here on Steelers Nation Radio, part of the Steelers Audio Network. I am Ed Troop, alongside, as always, Double B Brian Bacco. We're glad you could join us today, each and every day. If you're listening on Friday, Saturday, Sunday, maybe even Monday, it's a four-day weekend for us here on the Standard as we continue to navigate here through the offseason. A special programming note, we're going to have Merrill Hodge coming up next hour. He'll be joining Brian and I, so make sure you stay tuned for that. Next week, we will be on for the Steelers Standard, but the following 2 weeks, Brian and I will be off. They're going to give us some vacation time before we ramp up for our training camp coverage, Brian. Whenever we come back to start off the month of July, we'll get you prepped in those weeks leading up to La Trobe, and then Brian and I will both be in La Trobe for the Steelers Standard and giving you wall-to-wall coverage here on SNR, all of our shows taking place up in La Trobe in an air-conditioned press box, Brian, so that's kind of exciting.
1: Yeah, that'll be my first time really doing that. You know, I'd been a guest before with Wes Euler and Arthur Motes and maybe even some of the shows when the late Dale Lawley was broadcasting from there. But I'm looking forward to the environment for sure. Just simply getting out of the heat will be nice, and I'll be happy to talk some football as a means for doing that. So, yeah, it's right around the corner are the sticky days, and a lot of, you know, sometimes there are some bees out there, and you know, you watch the high grass, you never know what's going to get you. But by and large, it is a wholesome, beautiful, serene time out there at St. Vincent College. And it's easy for me to say that because I won't have 250-pound dudes running into me for most of the time that I'm there.
0: That's right, and running around in that 90-degree heat with 50 pounds of equipment on you. I'm with you, buddy. Those days are long gone for me. They were never beyond the high school level, but hey, listen, let the pros do it. They're getting paid the money, that's for sure. Brian, we were going into our seven shots of hits and our seven shots of misses right before the break. We did a couple hits, and we did a miss with Joey Porter Jr.'s contract extension not taking place yet. Let's get into another miss. Second on our list, Steelers inside linebacker. This could be a weak spot on this defense for 2026. Patrick Queen getting up there in age. He's been okay so far, but he's entering his last year of his contract, and no talks there that we're aware of him possibly being extended going into this upcoming 2026 season. And then there's Peyton Wilson that we've had a lot of discussion about. He's been up and down, more ups than downs, but needs to be more consistent opposite side of Patrick Queen. And then there's Cole Holcomb and Malik Harrison, who are the backups. But my question for this miss is that all enough to sustain that middle part of that defense?
1: Yeah, I think it is. I think with Peyton Wilson potentially taking another step, and he was another guy who I noticed was there at the final OTAs practice on Thursday. So, I mean, he's an established player at this stage in his career, could have easily just taken off. But, you know, maybe he feels like he needs to be 100% well-versed in this new Patrick Graham defensive scheme. Maybe he feels like he hasn't arrived yet. I know that and he probably wasn't as happy as he could have been with year two, especially with coming into that second season with the Steelers and in the NFL. He thought he could be one of the better cover linebackers in the world, as he put it. And, you know, I think you saw flashes of it. You saw the speed, you know, easily in Dublin chasing down the Vikings receiver and allowing them to keep some time on the – or take some time off of the clock to thwart that Vikings comeback. But, I mean, you just want to see it on a more consistent basis combined with the ability to come up, get off blocks, make plays against the run. And if he can do all that, you know, I think he can be one of the better inside linebackers that the Steelers have had really since the Vince Williams, Ryan Shazier combo that we discussed a lot on Wednesday. So that's a position that it was untouched almost entirely this offseason. I mean, that is a spot where they did almost they basically did nothing. They basically ran it back with everyone. I thought for sure they would draft someone. All they did was bring in undrafted free agent Dalen Carnell out of Missouri. Even Jamin Davis, the veteran former first rounder of Washington, who was signed as a tryout player from minicamp. I think they're looking at him more as an edge guy. Now, he's always been a hybrid linebacker since coming out of Kentucky, and that might be part of the reason why he hasn't found a place to stick in the league despite all the physical talent. But I don't even really think that they have him slotted for that inside linebacker group. So it's really the same ones: Queen, Wilson, Holcomb, Harrison, Carson Bruner, and then, like I said, Carnell, the undrafted free agent. So they're gonna need to hope that that they have enough in that room.
0: Yep, and like we said, there's a lot of upside with Peyton Wilson as well. He's young, he's athletic. Again, knock on wood, we've been doing that a lot here this morning. He's been relatively healthy so far in his NFL career, and that was his knockback during his college days. So yeah, I think there's a ton of upside there. And Patrick Queen still playing at a high level as well. He is not taking any type of steps back. So hopefully they can gel together in this new Patrick Graham defense this upcoming season, Brian. Let's get to another shot. Our third shot of seven shots of hits and seven shots of misses is the new look Steelers secondary with adding Jamel Dean this offseason and the local product out of Gateway High School in Penn State, Jaquan Brisker. Big upgrades, I think, in the secondary, Brian. Last year, it was almost a revolving door at that safety spot. Jalen Ramsey saved the day, really, coming into that spot. But the other guys they had in there was really just plug and play, try to get through this season. And that was evident by this offseason because they didn't bring Kyle Duggar or any of those other guys back to participate in this secondary in 2026.
1: Yeah, it's actually, when you look back at it, they made a lot of additions and changes in the secondary last year. I mean, Minkah Fitzpatrick out, Jalen Ramsey in was the primary one. But on top of that, you had Darius Slay coming in, Brandon Echols, Juan Thornhill later in the game, Chuck Clark. Yep. And like you said, I mean, midseason, they go and trade for Kyle Duggar. So they weren't as busy in trying to reshuffle up that group. But yeah, I mean, still, Jamel Dean is your Slay equivalent this year, and you hope that goes better. Jaquan Brisker is your Brisker and Darnell Savage are kind of your Thornhill and Chuck Clark this time around. And I think those two guys, especially Brisker, as I mentioned in the first segment today, have more upside than the two acquisitions did at safety a season ago. And, you know, the biggest that I know, like, college coaches will always say this about someone who was redshirting and NFL, this trickles down to the NFL sometimes too, but in a lot of ways, the biggest addition will be the return of Deshaun Elliott. I think if he's healthy and able to be the difference maker that he was obviously 2 years ago before they signed him to the extension, but I thought he was playing pretty well last season too.
0: I agree.
1: Before he went down in that, I think it was the Browns game. So if he is back looking like himself, then that eliminates a lot of the issues that you were trying to patch up on the fly in your secondary last year. And if Brisker can add to that and Jamel Dean can be an improvement over what Darius Slay was giving you and what turned out to be his final NFL season, then I think you're making a case of maybe the most improved position group on this team.
0: I'm excited to see this secondary play in 2026 on this defense. We know what we have in the edge rushers, one of the best groups in the NFL. Defensive line has gotten bigger, stronger, younger. Cam Hayward continues to play at a high level. I mean, things are gelling together for this defense on paper. Patrick Graham gives them a new look as the new defensive coordinator as well. Very smart guy. You heard Vince Williams the other day on the show, Brian, talk about that. So, yeah, all arrows pointing up at this point. They just got to stay healthy, of course, this upcoming season, and hopefully they can get back to that steel curtain defense that we're used to seeing in previous seasons. We'll stay on the defense for our next shot of seven shots of misses, and this is a potential miss, Brian. So not a miss right now, but could be a miss in 2026, and that's Jalen Ramsey. Could it be challenging the

0: quarter, but things happen and they adjusted on the fly. And for whatever stock you put into Pro Bowls, I mean, he did make the Pro Bowl last year. We know that name recognition always tends to matter in that. But, you know, if the next phase of his progression in the NFL is, hey, you're not an every down player anymore, and you know, there are going to be times where you're at safety. There are going to be times where you're at nickel. There are going to be times where you're kind of a super coverage linebacker, if you want to put it that way. Are you good with that? That's what they're going to have to work out between coach and player. But I think one positive there with Ramsey, even if he doesn't have the straight up straight line speed that he did as an outside corner when he was one of the best in the game, and you know, furbishing that future Hall of Fame resume, I still think he has the aptitude to make the big play, the big hit, the ball jarring tackle, the sack on third down when he blitzes from a spot that the offense isn't expecting. So I think he can still do all of that. And it's a matter of busting it out at the right time and catching an offense off guard and letting Jalen Ramsey do Jalen Ramsey things, even if they're not the original Jalen Ramsey things of when he was coming out of Florida State.
1: Again, it's not a miss yet, but potentially could be a miss in 2026 if they can't get this playmaker on the field. But maybe that's a good problem to have, Brian. I'm not sure. We'll see how it all plays out. Next up on our seven shots of hits, our fourth shot of a hit is the offensive line, the revamp with Fontanu and McCormick going to the left side along with Zach Frazier, who continues to be stable at center. Once the right side is figured out through the camp battles, this could be one of the best Steelers offensive lines in a long, long time, Brian. As excited as I am about the secondary, the new look secondary for the Pittsburgh Steelers, man, I'm pumped to see this offensive line as well.
0: Hey, you know, it was 2 years ago and they started pouring the resources into that. Really three, if you include Broderick Jones. But, I mean, the following draft, it was Fontanu, Frazier, and McCormick all together. So you knew Omar Khan and Andy Weidel weren't messing around when it came to rebuilding on the line of scrimmage. But every unit at some point in their process needs to go from young, hungry, promising to actually getting the job done and dominating week in and week out. And this is going to be a big year to gauge that, I think, because they are all in year three.
1: Yes.
0: For Fontanu and McCormick, it might sort of be year one on the left side. So maybe it won't be quite as fluid as you might have expected. But as I mentioned earlier, those guys played predominantly left side in college. So they have a ton of experience being on that side of things. And I think they're both, you know, some O-linemen, I think we talked about this with Chris Carter when he came on the show from the Post-Gazette, like some O-linemen are like a Dan Moore, maybe a Broderick Jones, who they're really more comfortable on one side or the other. And other linemen are, hey, doesn't matter. I can flip my footwork, my hands. It's no big deal as long as I'm in there. And I think Fontanu and McCormick are more like that. So you'll get the best of those two, I think, still on the left side. And that does open the door for the even younger offensive linemen that this team has invested in Ihonachor and Dunker to someday take the bull by the horns on the right side. And when you can get basically an entire offensive line drafted and developed by your franchise, I mean, that's the stuff that Super Bowl contenders are made out of. And as long as players can stay healthy, that's chemistry up front. And that is a core philosophy, basically, of team building.
1: As we've discussed many times, unlike years past, this group, this rookie class coming in here this season, they don't have to jump in right away. Maybe Jeremy Bernard might be the only one that you need as a third, fourth receiver playmaker, but everyone else can develop. And that was the Steeler way for a long, long time around here, Brian, during these drafts. And again, they were drafting later on, 25 to 30, somewhere in that range during the first round, but they could easily just push these guys into the places they wanted them to be in future seasons and not have to be here in day one. They've had to do that the last few years. It's worked out with Troy Fontanu and Derek Harmon, but now they can relax and develop some of these guys. We will get into more seven shots of hits and seven shots of misses next week here on The Standard, because coming up next, it's Merrill Hodge who will be joining Double B and myself here on The Steeler Standard.

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1: We bleed black and gold. 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
0: When you think about Steelers football, you think about toughness, grit, leadership, and a commitment to doing things the right way. Few players have had those qualities more than our guest today. He spent 8 seasons in Pittsburgh, became a fan favorite with his hard-nosed running style, served as a team captain, and earned the respect of teammates, coaches, and Steelers Nation through the way that he played the game. Whether it was picking up the tough yards, delivering a key block, or leading by example in the locker room, he represented everything fans have come to love about Steelers football. Since his playing days have ended, he's continued to make an impact as one of the most respected analysts in the game. When Merrill Hodge talks football, people listen. We're honored to welcome a former Steelers running back, team captain, broadcaster, analyst, and one of the true great ambassadors of the game of football, and the Black and Gold to the Steelers Standard today on Steelers Nation Radio, part of the Steelers Audio Network. It's Merrill Hodge. Merrill, thank you so much for joining Brian and I today here on the show.
13: I'm looking forward to it. Thank you, Ed.
0: Merrill, let's start with current Pittsburgh Steelers. After 19 years, it's a new era here in Pittsburgh. Mike Tomlin is out. Mike McCarthy is in. And you've had to transition yourself from coaches here, too, as well, from Chuck Knoll to Bill Cowher. Talk to us about how that might be for returning players on this team. And then also talk about your personal experience, what you went through back in 1992.
13: Well, the best way is probably just go by my personal experience, you know, because I think this is kind of true with all of, like, the veterans that have been under Mike Tomlin and only Mike Tomlin. You know, your transition from one coach to the other takes time because you're trying to find trust in the head coach. You know, at our time, you know, Chuck Knoll, at that time and still this day, one of the greatest teachers, leaders in NFL history. And I was still his greatest man I ever met. And so, when Bill Cowher came in to earn our trust, took a little bit of time. And one thing that I was talking to Mike McCarthy about this, that the thing that is true in leadership, I believe, I don't care what leadership role you're in. I mean, true parenting, if you're a parent, you're a leader. And the most impactful way you're going to impact the people that are watching you is how you model things that you do. Now, if your words match your modeling, well, then you got something that's powerful. And that's what I thought Bill Cowher did such a good job of. He did get in front of us. He met with us all individually, number one, first. Then as we met as a team, you know, he had an outline to plan, some expectations, some standards. And then he executed them, you know, and we loved his plan, but we were in question to would he really live up to it. Some coaches don't do that, but we've been experienced enough that the good ones do. And he did that. And what I've seen with Mike McCarthy, you know, and, you know, people I know were in question about, was he the right guy? Only because we'd hired young defensive guys. You know, Bill Cowher inherited a playoff team. You know, Chuck Knoll had built us, and we were just on the edge of really becoming a consistent playoff Super Bowl team. Bill Cowher handed Mike Tomlin a Super Bowl team. You know, Mike Tomlin is handing Mike McCarthy. It's just, you know, it's a good team, but it's not a playoff. I know they went to playoffs, people. They went to playoffs. I mean, they're not a playoff team. You know, we're inconsistent. You know, our quarterback is in his last year. You know, big uncertainties there, and that position is vital. We're not really superior in any area. Could we be? Sure. I think there's some areas that Mike McCarthy already believes in that we can and that he wants to and reinstill and really reinstate that from a defensive mindset. You know, how do we play? How do we control the ball and how do we run it? That matters. And the details of how we go about developing and not only individuals but a team. And he's harped on that. He's established that he's not going to waver in it. And that matters. You know, and it's going to be a little different, which it always is. And I just think they picked the right guy because of that. You know, we needed a guy who had experience, who had some insight, and has done it before. And that's not what you hand somebody who has not done it before and then expect it. So I think the Rooneys did it right. I think he's the right guy. And watching how things have already operated, then randomly talking to players, you know, of their feel, their vision, their thoughts, and it's an exciting one. You know, even though it's new, it's exciting. And, you know, now that if they apply and they match that, well, you never know what could happen. You know, like I said, we're not a playoff team right now. No, but that doesn't mean you can't become one. You know, there's definitely, well, I think the draft really helped us. I think the players we have are clearly good enough. They've been there already. Can we all bring it together with that new learning process and make it a playoff run? That's why they do training camp and preseason and the regular season, and we'll figure it out.
14: Yeah, Merrill, I know you said you talked to Mike McCarthy and some of the guys. Where did you get a chance to do that at, and what was it like kind of, I guess, getting to know him off the bat. Did you know him at all, or did you just kind of know him as being a Yinzer? What have your initial? It's not like a college coach taking over where he's glad handing with the alums, but I know that the Steelers as a franchise, it almost is like a college program with how often players come back and how much pride there is from everybody in the organization.
13: Yeah, that's a credit to the Steelers organization. They do that. There's very few that do it to that level. And there's oftentimes other players reference it many times, not just the current ones, but players that are from other organizations that don't have that type of history and organization commitment. But to answer your question, you know, where did I learn it? I sat in meetings and watched the installs. I've asked to do that for one, kind of a selfish reason, two, of a building of information so that I understand the system. The 49ers tried to trade for me for several years. When I became a free agent, they brought me in. They just couldn't sign me because they didn't have enough. They didn't budget. This back when the salary cap started, and the Niners never had a salary cap, so they had no idea how to budget. So Mike Shanahan was their coordinator at the time, and Gary Kubiak. And I met with them, and they were trying to bring me in and work with me and Ricky Waters. We're going to be in the backfield. And that's when we did split backs. So they wanted, their vision was, we would always come out of the huddle lined up differently. Sometimes I'd be the tailback. Sometimes I'd be the fullback. Sometimes, you know, we'd make it hard to understand or get an idea, tendencies of where they're running with the ball, where they were throwing the ball, because of our versatility we both brought. Well, I never got to, you know, do that. And I've always wanted to understand the system. And Mike goes all the way back, you know, to kind of the beginning of that system. And when you look at all of his teaching tools that they have, you know, just the quarterback position, shoot, the guy that has the most there. Yes, there's Joe Montana there, but then majority of it is Aaron Rodgers, you know, and so you learn all of these fundamentals and how they're trying to teach and develop, you know, not just the quarterback position, but all positions, you know, wide receivers. And then you look at how the thing has evolved, you know, like I'll give you just a quick example. You know, back when Joe Montana played, there was not an option route. You know, the quarterback was responsible for choices and decisions. Receiver, that slant's at six. It's not a six and a half. It's not a five and a half. It's a six for a reason. Quarterback will throw it to you. As long as you're here, we'll beat the corner inside. You know, you didn't run option routes back then. You know, those things have evolved. We do now run option route. Now you give the receiver or back the choice. The quarterback has to, you know, watch that choice being made before he throws the ball. But in sequence, I've done that a lot too, that both guys should kind of be on the same wavelength with that. But that's harder, actually, because when you have two guys trying to read the same thing, that's difficult. The zone is very simpler. But all of these things, these details, and these how he's evolved and the expectations of it, a lot of players haven't been around that. You know, those absolute details of things and where things have to be. The challenge to be, you know, you walk into Pittsburgh and you fear their defense and you fear their running game. That's kind of faded, you know, over the last several years. He wants to reinstall that and reestablish that. And now it's just a matter of that, you know, you can teach things. I tell people all the time, everybody goes, well, can you teach it? It's a good question to ask, but it's not the right one. Could it be learned and applied? That's what has to happen. You have to have players learn it and apply it on the field. So he's demanding all of that. I really like his staff, sitting in the meetings, seeing the install, seeing the players and talking to them and their excitement with it. And regardless of how long they have been there. And that's part of, you know, what I felt too, is I was like, it was as hard as it was to see Chuck go, you know, there was a new energy and Bill brought that. And he was vibrant with it. And Mike McCarthy's like that. He's very vibrant with it. He's energetic, demanding, funny. And he's been there. And I think any time in the coaches that we've talked about in the transitions, there's never been a time where you probably needed a coach with more experience than we need now. The others were inherited things and they did a great job. Like Bill Cowher built an unbelievable coaching staff to help build that team that we had already been built to be. And Mike Tomlin did a great job with his staff and keeping people around to manage the Super Bowl team he had just been handed. So the Roonies don't have to do this very much, but I just believe every time they do it right.
0: We're talking with Merrill Hodge, former Pittsburgh Steeler analyst, broadcaster. Merrill, I can give you a whole bunch of titles. You're also an author of Find a Way. Great book. Make sure you go and check that out. And you're no stranger to the Steelers Nation Radio, Steelers Audio Network as well. Been on here many a times over the years with us. Merrill, I want to talk about the current team. You said they're not a playoff team yet, and that's a consensus for a lot of people, including us. Brian and I debate it every week here on the Steelers Standard. What do you think needs to be the next step? If you were in that coaching room, and it sounds like you have been, by the way, but you're in there, you're Mike McCarthy, you're on that staff, where do you need to start? Where's the biggest improvement you think that needs to be made for this upcoming season for this team to potentially turn into a playoff team?
13: Well, you got to challenge everybody to be better, number one. But the area that, and actually I think in the draft, we, you know, even though strategically it may have looked like Philly trumped us, Philly may have helped us. The better you are, the closer to the ball, the better off you're going to be as a team, period. That is historically true. My next foundational establishment would be, which I just mentioned, which they're already doing that, is that they're going to, when they get off the bus, they don't want to see our defense, and they don't want to handle our running game. We do those two things. That does the one thing. One of the two things you have to do in the NFL to be consistent and win consistent. You control the tempo, and then you win the turnover battle. That gives you about a 90% chance of winning the game right there, if you can do that. Those are things that are not easy, but it all starts with how good you are in the trenches. You know, can you run the football? And so what people don't understand, when I run the football successfully, I dictate. I know what your coverage you're going to be in. A majority of the time, I can put you in coverages I favor and I like, easier to throw the football. When I don't do that, you then have all the cards. You can change things up, make things look different. When I stop, and that's why we want to stop the run, because when we stop it now, we can do some things to you. And you're not going to be always sure what's coming your way. You run the ball on us, you're dictating what we're doing. We're dropping a safety here. That makes it simpler. Now it's going to be either or. If we don't have to do that, we can do a multitude of things and make it very confusing on you. So reestablishing that would be and is one of the big priorities.
14: Well, that being said, Merrill, I mean, how much have you studied so far Rico Dowdle coming in here from the outside? I think we've all seen Jaylen Warren up close and personal week in and week out for the last few seasons and know what he's capable of. And the Steelers extended him right before the season started last year. But Dowdle coming in here from the outside after some time with Dallas and then Carolina, how much more meat is on the bone for him, you think, coming into McCarthy's offense? And then by extension, you know, this is a little tougher conversation to have, but a young guy like Caleb Johnson, who really had kind of a forgotten, lost rookie year, do you think there's some surface to be scratched there, some potential for him still?
13: Well, I think you got to get, yes, I think that he'll still have a chance, you know, to show that, you know, what happened last year, it was a growing experience and that you've learned from that and that he can transition to this league and help us and impact us. You know, the combination of those guys, I have not studied the other kid as much other than Carolina. I didn't really study much in Dallas, not till he got to Carolina. But he's a pro type of runner. You know, people always want the big hitter, the home run guys. Okay, those guys are few and far between. But I can tell you this, the guys like Jaylen, the running like Jaylen, the guys that we got, first downs turn into touchdowns eventually. And these guys can help you get first downs. And that is what's ultimately key. Very seldom do you get a guy like Bijan Robinson. You know, they're not around all the, you know, those come around whatever, 10 years. So if you keep trying to look for that guy and missing other guys, then you're hurting your organization. But I do believe we have the guys that can help us get first down.
0: More with Merrill Hodge whenever we come back. It is the Steelers Standard here on Steelers Nation Radio, part of the Steelers Audio Network.
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0: here on the Steelers Standard, here on Steelers Nation Radio, part of the Steelers Audio Network. I am Ed Troop, alongside Double B, Brian Bacco. We are in our Steelers Spotlight segment here on the weekend edition of the Steelers Standard. We're glad you could join us, and we're being joined by Merrill Hodge. Merrill, let's talk about the Pittsburgh Steelers defense last week. Omar Khan in the front office. They get Nick Herbig a new contract, 4 years, $100 million. We were excited about that because Brian and I went back and forth thinking that Nick Herbig might bet on himself this upcoming season and test free agency next year because he's been so good, so effective in a limited amount of snaps. And it's hard to get those snaps when you have Alex Highsmith and TJ Watt in front of you. But Nick Herbig has shown that he could be that guy. How would you put Nick Herbig into this defense to get him more snaps? And what do you think about the Steelers extending him, you know, beyond his contract, his rookie contract that would have been up after this season?
2: Yeah, I think he was smart because, you know, part of, you know, one of the things that one of the kids that I evaluated when he came out was the linebacker position. And when I was studying him, you know, I suggested that he reminded me of Chad Brown from this perspective. He can play inside and outside, and that is not an easy thing. You know, when people go, I'm a linebacker, that does not mean you, if you're an inside linebacker, you can play outside, or if you're outside, you can play inside. That is actually a hard task. It's a different environment. It's a different visual, different world. So players that can do that just gives, from my how I evaluate them, it just gives them a lot, or us, more flexibility in how to utilize them. So to answer that question, you know, I still think there's ways that you can do stuff with, you can get Nick on the field with the other two. You know, these guys don't have to leave the field. You can get all three of them on the field. And he's that versatile piece that you could put him somewhere else, and it's a problem. And that's the first thing I'd be looking at is how do we keep all three on the field? You know, and how do we make it, you know, a burden on the offense of who's coming and where they're coming from.
3: I'd also be remiss not to ask you about the other big news of last week. Darnell Washington, obviously not on the defense, but you probably could line him up at defensive tackle. You could probably line up Darnell Washington at three tech and he could cause some havoc in there at his size. But, you know, lining him up at tight end and, you know, comes here as sort of that extra offensive lineman, you know, the extra tackle, but he's been a lot more than that. He's been able to make some plays with the ball in his hands and in the passing game too. Merrill, what were your thoughts on the Steelers committing to Darnell Washington for the long haul as well?
2: Well, I think that's a Mike McCarthy advantage. See, Mike was, you know, he's done always been like this, you know, a great strategy guy as far as matchups go. They really, that's probably one of, like, he's got a lot of strengths. That's one of them. And there is just no way you wouldn't find and couldn't find matchups for him size-wise, just alone. You know, he's a problem, you know, inside the box, outside, side the box. But you got to have guys that understand those things and look at the game that way. We really haven't had offensive minds like that, which, you know, Mike has really brought to this table. A big believer in tight ends. And so, and if you look at the foundation of our league, you got to control the middle of the field. If you really want to control the field, you control the middle of the field. And you find ways to do that. And he'll be one of those guys that helps him do that.
0: We're talking with Merrill Hodge, former Pittsburgh Steeler and also analyst, broadcaster, author of Find a Way as well. So make sure you make your way and check out that book that's out there. Merrill, training camp for the Steelers just about a month away from La Trobe, St. Vincent College. You were there many of summers. Talk to us about your training camp experience and how special it is having it at a place like St. Vincent College in La Trobe.
2: Well, you know, it might be the only training camp I can think of that's left like it, I think. You know, I can't, I'm trying to think of, you know, in Chicago, you know, they had in Wisconsin, our camp, but they left that. I don't know. I can't think of anybody that has been consistent with a camp like the Steelers have in their relationship in La Trobe. And listen, that place is, there's a lot of bittersweet to that place. I mean, their air conditioning does not exist. You know, I don't care what you say, especially on the field. You know, I mean, obviously the stadiums and the decor now is much different than when I was there. But, you know, here's another thing that Mike is a big believer in training camp, which I am too. That's like where you find out about your team and you find out about players and you have them for the whole time. You know, it's the only time you have that. And that you can really teach and develop and assess what you have. And I know that they're looking forward to that time that they have, as most teams are, because it is the most important aspect of really putting your team together because of the time that you have with them.
3: Do you have a favorite camp memory or a tradition that you guys had as a team? Certainly one that we can say on the air. I'm sure there's all sorts of stuff that is, you know, what happens in Latrobe stays in Latrobe, Merrill. But any good anecdotes come to mind, whether it's in the dorm rooms or it's just hanging out on the grounds after hours or in the cafeteria or anything like that?
2: Well, I room with Bubby Brister, so that eliminates almost 99% of what I can share. Here's the thing that I still remember about training camp that I still think goes back to what I actually was talking about and what Mike, I think a lot of coaches envision, even players that have been around long enough to know. It is like the time that you find out about like who you really are as a player, because it's tough, you know, it's not easy. And, you know, so many times people see Sunday at 1 o'clock and they think that's the NFL. I mean, there's 6 days that lead up to that and they're not easy, you know, and they're hard. And that's where you find out. I remember somebody told me when I hadn't been in training camp, I just got drafted. He goes, "You're going to get in training camp and you're going to wish you were a garbage man. You're going to pick something. You're going to be, I wish I was doing something else other than what I'm doing." And I remembered it, but I didn't put much thought into it until there was a few days in training camp. You're like, "Boy, I can see how you could question." But I never questioned trying to be something else. I think that's where, you know, he only played like a year, so that probably told you where his mind was versus the mindset that you need, you know. And that's what training camp is about, is, you know, developing that mindset and seeing if they have it and finding out about a player. I never did anything in training camp. I was too wore out. Quarterbacks, obviously, they have it easier. Kickers, those guys can do their, your off time a little different than the rest of us. But I loved training camp. I loved getting there, and I loved leaving. But I loved the value of the time I had there.
3: Are you building on that for a second? Are you surprised that the Steelers are still able to do it this way? Because obviously, so much has changed, not just in the NFL, but college football. You've got the spaceship looking locker rooms, and you've got indoor facilities as far as the eye can see. And I'm not going to say the modern athlete is pampered, but they certainly have a different way of life as the money's gone up and big business has gone up. Are you surprised that the Steelers have still been able to keep this same core principle of team building that goes back to your days and even well before your days?
2: Yeah. No, because of that. You know, you just mentioned the history of it. You know, if there's a player, and clearly you're right, they come from big time universities. They have luxurious things everywhere. They may have been pampered along the way. Well, if you want to be a Steeler and you want to play football and learn how to play football, this is where we do it. So strap up and get ready, or you won't make this team. And I think the players that have been there, they pass that on or pass that back. And that's the standard that is expected from every player. That's how many ever weeks we're here. Well, it used to be there 5 or 6 weeks. Now I think it's only like 3. But these 3 weeks are where we mold ourselves, and we mold as a team. And the players establish that. The coach will do that too, but the player really makes a stride for the young player to come in.
0: Merrill, I've had you on my personal podcast a few times. First time here on SNR, here on The Standard with us. I know I've asked you this question previously, but for our SNR listening audience out there, you fought cancer and you came out with that book, Find a Way. Some inspirational thoughts for us as we end this interview here with you here today, for our listeners out there, and about the book and the message of Find a Way.
2: Well, you know, I get a lot of platforms that I get to speak and share that message on. And I got challenged to write that book actually sitting in a chemotherapy chair. A good friend of mine, Charlie DeValle, who had a lot of foresight at the time. He hired a film crew My treatments were like 12, 13 hours long. On this particular day, it was the longest treatment I ever had because I was struggling with it. It was catching up to me. But we had cameras rolling, and we were doing what I thought was kind of a documentary, some interview process. My kids were 7 and 9, and trying to foresee the future if I did not survive. And, you know, things I wanted my kids to think of and remember, things that's already established, things that they might come across that, you know, if I wasn't here, which was, it was a hard, disturbing day. But I shared with him, you know, how Find a Way came into my life, how it entered into my life, and what it did for me. It did two things for me. Those words have always inspired me. And the second thing, they've challenged me. They've challenged me to do something about my circumstance. And when I was sharing that with him, he's like, well, you need to write a book on that. Now, when he said it, my thought process was not there. It was about surviving. So I said, Charlie, if I survive, I'll write your book. I left it at that. A year later, he challenged me, came back to me. He said, you remember that promise? I don't remember a promise. I said, I remember telling you I'd write the book. And I said, promise you I'd write the book. But I lived up to the promise / challenge and end up writing the book. But what the message is really about, it's about what is possible for people. People, when you take ownership of your journey, you control your mind versus your mind controlling you. And what is possible for people that do that, you know, and what I have learned, what I've seen, what I've lived is you can overcome anything and you can become anything if you take ownership of your journey. You become responsible for it. And when you do that, you have to do things that are hard. Like, you know, whatever's happened to you, you put away. Whoever did it is no longer a part of it. It's about you. And it's about how you choose to move forward. The mindset that you vision yourself being and doing is going to be what you are and what you become. And when you practice that and create habits that formulate in that direction, your journey becomes a lot more peaceful and successful. And I get to share so many people who are influential in that journey. Chuck Knoll would be one of them. Walter Payton would be one of them. You know, my kids are that. My wife is that. I mean, I get a lot of people that, you know, maybe not be famous, but people have impacted me and they continue to impact me. And if you can share that with somebody and impact them and help them, that's, I think, the greatest reward from writing that book is if they can see what they possess and then they go take action on it. You know, that's what's powerful. Tell people, and I'll leave it at this. You know, I got asked one day when I speak, you know, what my goal is. And my initial thought was, well, whatever the client's goal, I try to build on what they're trying to do. But as I put a little more thought into it, I actually have a goal. The goal is simple. When I'm done speaking, if they're thinking about me, I did a bad job. But if they're thinking about what they can do and what they possess, then I did a good job. And that's what it's about. It's about a person's ability to self-reflect, apply some things that work for you, and then attack your life and make your life the way you want it, not how somebody else may be thinking of it or influencing you. You shut that out because you're responsible for your journey.
3: Yeah, I mean, that's the power of positive thinking. It could be applicable to something as serious as a fight with cancer or just you don't feel like going to work that day, but you find a way.
2: Amen. That's how it is. It's every day. It's not when it's convenient for you, not when it works for you. Every day. But the more you do it, like the easier it becomes. Then it becomes as simple as waking up. You have a plan for the day. You have a mindset for the day. You have action that you're going to deploy upon your day. And life becomes a lot easier and smoother.
0: Merrill, awesome stuff as always. Brian and I both have young kids too. So to hear you have that story about when you were fighting cancer and to have that mindset and what you were thinking kind of took my breath away, as you always do. Make sure you give Merrill Hodge a follow on social media as well, because he's constantly posting these inspirational messages and videos and pictures and just really great stuff. And as well as his expertise on the Pittsburgh Steelers. Listen, Merrill, next time we have you on, we got to talk more about Bubby Brister. I grew up in the 80s watching you and Bubby. We got to talk about Bubby next time.
2: 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Best teammate ever.
0: I can only imagine. We'll definitely do that. Hey, Merrill, thank you so much for joining us here on The Standard.
3: Thanks, Merrill.
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2: Ryan, Dad, thank you, guys. Take care.
0: Merrill Hodge joining us here on the Steeler Standard. Whenever Brian and I come back, we are going to finish up hour number two in the week with some NFL news. So make sure you stay tuned for that. He's Brian Bacco. I'm Ed Troop. It is the Steeler Standard here on Steelers Nation Radio, part of the Steelers Audio Network.
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11: I often ask myself and even ask guys I play with about the Steeler type player. Did we draft those type players, or would they come into the environment and become immersed in an environment and it becomes a part of them? I don't know which one it was, but I think that the fact that we blended so well together as a team, that we went through some difficult times as a team, helped us. You know, people look at those years that we won the Super Bowls over that 6 or 7 year span, they think everything was all rosy, but we had issues. We were just tight enough, close enough to get through that. We had the leadership and on the field and within the coaching staff to get over things like that, to get through those difficult situations. When you play, you don't think about history. You think about today. And what you got to do today. You don't think about what's going to happen after you're gone, how this team is going to be looked at, or how you're going to be looked at years from now. You think about today and doing the job you have to do today and being the best you could possibly be today. I was drafted in the fourth round, and I got a phone call, I think from Myron Cope, and to tell me I've been drafted by the Steelers. And Myron asked me a few questions, and that was it. I mean, there was, you know, I hung the phone up and I called my mom and told her I'd been drafted. Looking back on it, kind of comical that it would be Myron Cope that gave me a call.
1: And right down the middle of the field went John Stallworth.
11: The personal relationships, I think, stand out in my mind more than anything. Those relationships built with teammates and friends and things that you grow from and you learn from. Those are the big moments. Those are the times that when I think back over 14 years in Pittsburgh, those are things that readily come to mind.
32: The Steelers Legend Series on SNR.
0: Contracts are being handed out not just in Pittsburgh. Take that again. Contracts are being handed out not just in Pittsburgh. Patrick Mahomes received the largest deal in NFL history. It is worth over $500 million. That makes him the NFL's first $500 million man. And in 2027, when the new money kicks in, Chris, he will make $64 million on average annual value. And that is the most ever in the history of the NFL. A lot of times we say, just because you're getting the most doesn't mean you are the best. Well, here's a scenario where the best got the most.
12: Yeah, and that's but this contract is still structured. It's long enough and everything that it's not like an onerous cap hit or anything like that in terms of, and with all relative, of course. But I always thought it was interesting, like Mahomes.
0: He was already under the contract for like 6 years point. So this is a 2 year extension. It's 8 years total now.
12: So they gave him, essentially found a way to give him a raise, and that's, you know, the salary cap, inflation, whatever else, and to get him more in tune to what, you know, the market of quarterbacks was. Whenever you see, Tua sign a bigger more average annual value than him a couple years, whatever it was, those type of guys, they had to kind of make good with that. But and it is, obviously, Mahomes, his resume to this point, and we brought up one of these shows recently about, is Mahomes, though, ever, you still pay him no matter what, not necessarily just because what he accomplished in the past, but you know, in playoff time,
0: there's still a future there, yeah.
12: So he, even if his numbers aren't gaudy in terms of regular season numbers, or at least they haven't been the past few years, you think that might, you know, if they start building up his skill position core around him again, you might see it again. And I think the Chiefs had a good defense the past, until, you know, last season, that they almost changed their philosophy offensively because they knew they can win that way instead. So
0: I bet this deal gets restructured like five different times too. Yeah. As we work through it down the road, just because that's just the nature of the quarterback position, always trying to find that extra money in the salary cap to bring in weapons around you. As pointed out by me on this blurb here on the signing, it's probably a pretty good indicator that they think his ACL is totally fine.
12: That's
0: that they
12: report.
0: Think that he's 100% back.
12: Yeah.
0: Now, he's participating in OTAs and minicamp right now. I think a lot of people were thinking that wouldn't be the case. I think a main reason why Justin Fields was brought in was because we can run an OTA and a minicamp with someone that knows how to do it, has been a starter in this league before, while we wait for Mahomes to get ready for training camp. But he's been out there. You know, you see pictures of him in the helmet and throwing the football and running the offense. And then this deal, they have a lot of assurance from, I think, the team doctors that ACL is healing perfectly.
12: Yeah, that's an excellent point. I hadn't thought of it in that terms. You're right. I mean, I think, you know, modern, obviously, surgery, but you still, even in the short term, and you're talking that kind of money over $500 million commitment, the guarantees of, you know,
0: you didn't even want to see him play one year, you know what I mean?
12: You probably...
0: When you already had him inked up for 6 years?
12: It
0: wasn't like he was due.
12: Exactly. So it must be going very well, because again, even if you're talking short term here this season, that's not a you want to make that financial commitment if you're not 100% sure.
0: Now, do you think he's fading at all?
12: That's, like I said, I don't, is he?
0: Is he fading, or is it just, he was hurt last year a lot of the time.
12: Yeah, and last year, but I mean, even the year before, I mean, that was a lot of smoke and mirrors, got that team to 15-2 and then the Super Bowl.
0: They went splat in the Super Bowl.
12: Yes, but
13: he was hurt that whole run too, wasn't he? Like, wasn't he like limping around out there, right, or something like that? He's a very tough player. It's hard to knock him out.
12: Yeah, but it is, like, you look at, like I said, he came out those first few years, the numbers he was putting up, the touchdown passes, the yards, and he hasn't been anywhere.
13: He threw five touchdowns against the Steelers in that first game that was at Heinz Field. It was Heinz Field
12: like
13: then, too.
12: Week three or something. Yeah. That was like before you, I mean, who Patrick Mahomes was like, he's got this young quarterback.
13: He had those two really good games, and everybody was like, okay, well, now he's coming to Pittsburgh. Let's see how Pittsburgh, oh my God, he threw five touchdown passes. Yeah.
12: It was, and that season, that might be his statistics. No, statistics are one thing, but
13: he threw 50 touchdowns that year.
12: Yeah, but you look at the first, 3 years, 4 years as a starter compared to the last 3 or 4 years as a starter, and the average touchdown passes are down like 20. I mean, it's still 30 touchdown passes or whatever, right? I mean, you look at it right now.
13: Career low last year, though, at 22,
12: but he missed the last four games or whatever. True. So that adds to it. But so you're out, you know, for a 17-game season, he's still averaging 30, which is still good, very good. But, you know, he was, you know, at 50 and you're at 5,000 yards and now you're down to 3,300 yards. What, you know what I mean? Is that, is he just being asked to do different things? Was a lot of that just having prime Tyreek Hill, you know, in terms of just almost like
13: he being new, like him being some new thing that people have never seen before?
12: Yeah. It was like, and people couldn't keep up and know how to scheme. But again, he's still winning. It's just a different type of, it's almost like the opposite. Remember Brady won the first three Super Bowls with the Patriots. I don't want to say he was the game manager. That's not fair.
13: Kind of was, though. That defense carried the day.
12: It wasn't. And then all of a sudden, when the year they got Randy Moss, Brady turned into like 50 touchdown, 5,000 yard guy, which you didn't know you had that in him, right?
13: Yeah.
12: And Mahomes has kind of done the career flip of that, where he came out and was like just this force of nature statistically the first 4 years, and winning Super Bowls too. And you know, Brady won Super Bowls both ways too. And now, and again, it's both insulting and not accurate to go game manager, but you know, he's not doing he's not leading the league. He's not in the top five of the league anymore. And but it's been multiple years now he's doing it. So is that, when you ask the question, is he slipping? I mean, is he ever going to get back to that? He's ever going to throw it for 5,000?
13: Probably. I don't think so. I don't think he will. But I don't think he has to.
12: He's old. Yes.
13: And as we said too, it's clear that a switch can flip with him when it comes to the playoffs now.
12: Yeah.
13: Like, if they would have gotten in this year,
12: he
13: was healthy, it would have been extremely dangerous.
12: And I wonder if, let's say this season, for whatever reason, and whatever, the defense falls apart, and all of a sudden they're giving up 30 points every game, and you know, whatever, you know, the offense is clicking, and you got to go out there and sling it around. Maybe, because he has to, we back to being
13: Patrick Mahomes again.
12: Maybe that could happen. I don't know. Because he's 31? Like, I mean, he's not old.
13: He's 31. I was wrong about the Steeler game, by the way.
12: Okay.
13: It was the second week of that season in 2018. Okay. The first week he went to L.A. on the road. So two games on the road to start your career as a starter. Yeah. Four touchdowns, no interceptions, 256 yards. It wasn't a five-touchdown performance against the Steelers. Actually, it was a six-touchdown performance against the Steelers. Six touchdowns, no interceptions, 326 yards. He completed 82% of his passes. I mean, 10 touchdowns, no picks, in back-to-back wins on the road. That was a big coming out party. Steelers scored 37 points in that game too. They lost 42-37.
12: Yeah,
13: and Pittsburgh used to throw up some points with Big Ben Roethlisberger.
12: Yeah, I remember, and that was kind of, because I'm sure you said L.A. Was it the Rams or the Chargers?
13: Just the Chargers first week of the season.
12: So probably wasn't a high profile game at that point. And then you go to Pittsburgh, it's probably, you know, a little more attention. I remember that was still a Sunday afternoon game. I remember that game. And it was like, okay, well, maybe. And still then you're like, okay, but you stack two games like that all of a sudden. And I know he was a first-round pick, but remember,
13: he sat all year.
12: Yes.
13: He forgot about him.
12: And I don't want to in any way.
13: And I remember people were saying that, like, you're going to trade Alex Smith, an accomplished guy who's won the division for you so much, for this Patrick Mahomes kid?
12: Yeah, that's what.
13: And Randy Reed was like, yes, I am.
12: And that's so he saw. Yes, I am. And this ties it together, and I'm not in any way suggesting Drew Aller is going to be Patrick Mahomes, but like,
13: he saw something to trust him.
12: Yes, and you compare Andy Reid and Mike McCarthy being kind of the deans of being offensive coaches in the NFL right now, head coaches. So he trusted what he saw. And again, Mahomes is a first round pick, a higher pedigree, and all
13: but he
12: that.
13: He still had to make the risk of, we're moving on from the quarterback that just won the division, has won it like four straight years at this point.
12: Yeah,
13: and it had been go into something that we think can be better. And he was not wrong.
12: Yes, exactly.
13: Well, Mahomes, congratulations on becoming half a billionaire. I don't think I'll ever see that much money in my entire life, ever. Not even in the movies, I don't think I've ever seen that much money. So, congrats, I guess. We will talk to you next week. That'll do it for us this week. Enjoy a great summer weekend here ahead. It's been the Steelers Blitz on Steelers Nation Radio, part of the Steelers Audio Network.
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10: Good afternoon, Steeler Nation. It's The Drive on the Steelers Audio Network here on this Friday. We're feeling good. The sun is shining. We got a weekend ahead of us, Matt, and we have OTAs and minicamp officially in the books.
11: Yeah, and now the offseason has started. I mean, it's like officially
10: it's off
11: the dry
10: season.
11: Time. Yeah, yep. And folks, you don't want to hear about Steelers at this point. Unless Bears fans don't want to hear about
10: exactly
11: Bears.
10: Right. Unless it's a contract extension.

0: Foundation or, you know,
1: yeah.
0: their welcoming.
1: Charity events.
0: Yeah. Getting married or welcoming a child into the world or something like that.
1: But that's, news is good news. This is every coach in the league is going to say, don't be that guy. And because there's going to be a couple of those guys.
0: Moats used to tell a great story about how when they'd have that last OTAs every year, Mike Tomlin would give the same kind of message of there's going to be a couple guys across the league who are in the news for the wrong reasons. Don't be that guy.
1: Yeah, yeah. You know? I've heard many people talk about the Tomlin departing remarks from the, you know, like he's pretty clear about it. And I've been doing this a long
0: time. Spend some time with your family, rest up your body, and stay out of trouble.
1: That's really your only jobs at this point, right?
0: And so, yeah, so things will go a little bit quiet here in Steelers land. With that, we will play you some audio, bring you some audio today on kind of the final day, last day of school, before summer vacation for those guys in a lot of ways. We'll hear from Mason McCormick, Drew Aller, Zach Frazier, a couple others as we roll along today, Matt. And we will, of course, have some questions, comments, concerns, and reactions to get to all that usual stuff that we've been doing this time of year. And yes, I will be a little distracted by the ongoing WVU College World Series game, but I promise to do my best.
1: We like to pull the curtain back here. You know, things are important to you. Pay attention to it.
0: Exactly
1: right.
0: Yep. Exactly right. Matt, I wanted to start with you here. We're about in list season and all that stuff. On NFL.com, they ranked the NFL divisions based on quarterback talent for this upcoming season.
1: Okay.
0: So eight divisions ranked 1 through 8 based just on the quarterbacks.
1: Let's go 8-1.
0: Love it. That's what I wanted to do, too.
1: This is fresh off my mind, so I gave it no thought.
0: Because I think you could probably imagine pretty easily what the worst one is,
1: though. I was about to say, NFC South has to be last,
0: it is.
1: Right?
0: It absolutely is.
1: I mean, Atlanta, there's massive questions. I'm not a Bryce Young fan. I like Chuck, but, I mean, he's not Mahomes.
0: Correct. You know, and I think we both think that Baker Mayfield's a serviceable quarterback, but he's not quite the potential MVP candidate and maybe top 10 guy that he has been at times recently.
1: Yeah, and he started the season great, and then he had a couple injuries.
0: He was on all the MVP lists in the first month or two of the season.
1: He was, and then he was really, really bad down the stretch. And to his credit, he plays through a lot of injuries. He's super tough. But he's currently he's a free agent after the year. And people have even linked him to the Steelers.
0: They have,
1: a free agent.
0: Which is funny because that same thing happened when he left Cleveland. People linked him to the Steelers.
1: Yeah, I would like to do better, to be honest with you, but that's a story for a much different day. But the thing is, Tampa and him have not come to a contract extension, which I think is pretty telling because usually it's not that hard for franchise quarterbacks.
0: Quarterback.
1: Right. Yeah, I mean, it's the going rate and you're happy to pay them. I just don't think he's quite at that level. Plus, and I'm not wishing anything bad about him, and he was actually our defensive backs coach when I was with the Browns, but Todd Bowles' seat might be a little warm. Does the next guy want Baker?
0: I was just going to say, it feels like Tampa is taking a real wait-and-see approach to this season.
1: Mm-hmm.
0: I
1: think that's very well said.
0: If we win the division and we go back to the playoffs, and we'll talk extensions for Bowles and for Baker, and then at that point. But it's almost like a prove-it year for the head coach, for the quarterback. We're kind of at this crossroads. Up until last year, right, Matt? I mean, they had been to the playoffs like 7 of the last 8 years or 6 of the last 7 years.
1: And they didn't get enough credit for that.
0: They didn't because that continued post-Tom Brady.
1: Well, it wasn't just Brady lighting the world on fire.
0: You know, they've had a lot of pieces get older. They've lost a lot of that core. And this feels like
1: Mike Evans leaves. That's like Cam Hayward leaving.
0: Exactly right. this feels like a real just kind of wait and see. We're not going to make any long-term commitments. We're going to see how this year plays out and go from there.
1: Yeah, I very much get that feeling. I do think things are trending up for the Saints.
0: Agree.
1: Yeah, and I think Chuck is probably the answer. Again, I don't think it will ever be Mahomes, I'm a fan.
0: If you could have Baker Mayfield, Tyler Shuck, Bryce Young, and I guess I'll say Penix and Tua.
1: Yeah.
0: Is Shuck the one that you would want if you were starting a team right now?
1: Like if you said I could transport one of them to the Steelers next year, it would be Shuck.
0: Now, if it was just to win a game on Sunday this weekend, would you still take Baker?
1: I'd take Baker.
0: Yeah, I think so too.
1: Yeah,
0: I think that's fair.
1: I also think this is a real crossroads year for Bryce Young. I mean, because they picked up his fifth-year option, as you should. It's not that prohibitive. But do we really want to give him an extension? I would lean towards no.
0: Number 7 on this list, Matt, and it's funny because at times last year, they might have been 2 or 3 or certainly top 4, but it's the AFC South.
1: AFC South.
0: Cam Ward, okay. Trevor Lawrence, Daniel Jones, and CJ Stroud. And I think, again, at times last year.
1: I guess that's fair.
0: At times last year, Daniel Jones' stock was really high. CJ Stroud's stock was really high. Those two, their stock is probably as low as it's been in a little bit right now. So I get it. But if that's your seventh out of eight, that's still pretty solid.
1: Pretty
0: I think,
1: good.
0: Especially if Daniel Jones returns to some type of form.
1: Well, let's start with Ward because statistically, he was like last in the league. I mean, other than like Shador, he was like worst in the league.
0: Fired their coach early. Not a good roster.
1: Nobody got open.
0: Lincoln.
1: He had some rookie stuff on his own too. But I think his tape, everyone knows I like analytics and, you know, passer stuff, you know, all the different stuff you can find through numbers. But his tape and his potential is way, way better than any of his numbers or his results last year. And he couldn't overcome more. So at least you get him Wandale Robinson and Tate and, you know.
0: Should be better in the trenches.
1: Yeah, better coach.
0: Brian Daboll should do wonders.
1: Like, I'm still buying heavy on Ward. But you can't rank him high. I mean, he and the whole situation was miserable last year. I think he nailed it on Jones. He was a tale of two halves, but you can't forget where he was pre-Colts days either. It's not like he's had this phenomenal career.
0: Totally.
1: I've gotten a lot of heat over the years for supporting Lawrence every step of the way.
0: You told me before your buddies used to rip on you for that all the time.
1: Yeah, I've heard from those guys. And it was hard to be. I was on the kind of a weak limb there for a while that Mike came crashing and burning. But I think that it's pretty safe that he's definitely the best one in this division.
0: Yeah,
1: and he's a dude.
0: I don't think he's ever going to be a future Hall of Fame, truly elite, like maybe people thought when he was coming out of Clemson. But he should be a top 10 NFL quarterback for the next handful of years.
1: Right. You know, like I like to look at it through this lens. If the Steelers trade their first round pick next year and the pick after that for a player that turns out to be as good as Trevor Lawrence is right now, I'll take that. Yeah. I mean, Stroud. Got to lump him with Young a little bit. Being drafted that high together, he was so miserable in the playoffs and down the stretch.
0: Who is this guy?
1: Yeah, double agent. I mean, like really, really hurting his team. But they always do this with quarterbacks that if I'm the prosecuting attorney or the defending attorney, I can make a pretty good case.
0: Totally.
1: I mean, no one's had a worse running game than this guy for his whole career. But he also has a great defense.
0: He also does have an outstanding defense.
1: Yeah, and he deserves a lot of heat. And it's a massive, as much as any quarterback in the league, crossroads for him, too, because he's open to get an extension.
0: Number six, the AFC East. Josh Allen, Drake May, Malik Willis, and Geno Smith. Talk about a top-heavy division.
1: I guess we'll talk through it.
0: This could be another one that could be a little bit higher because it's got the star power.
1: I think they've got the best quarterback in the league.
0: And if Geno is just comes back to life a little bit, and Malik Willis finds his level a little bit.
1: Willis is going to get help, but it doesn't mean he's not going to be good.
0: Like you,
1: I'm a Willis fan.
0: I don't think you have a potential Penix Tua situation here where it's just dumpster fire.
1: I'm shocked that they're mentioned already. I haven't given any thought, so I'll react to whoever number four is and et cetera. But I mean, if I'm ranking quarterbacks I think Allen's number one. And May was a runner-up for the MVP.
0: That's what's surprising to me. Like, okay, so they have the AFC North 5.
1: Okay.
0: And I think that's actually a pretty interesting argument, the North versus the East in the AFC, because they both have the star power.
1: But the Browns hurts.
0: And that's why I would think that the East would be higher than the North just because.
1: Yeah.
0: And maybe you could look at it and you could say Malik Willis and Geno Smith are in the same boat as the Browns quarterback situation, but I don't think that's the case.
1: I don't think so either. Like,
0: If we polled everybody right now, you have to win a game on Sunday. You can take Malik Willis, Geno Smith, or Shador Sanders. Shador Sanders would be last pretty comfortably.
1: And Watson would be last
0: pretty
1: next
0: comfortably.
1: To him. Right.
0: Yes.
1: And if you included Watson, they'd be third and fourth on that out of four. Along those lines, considering everything the Browns have done, which I think they've had two good off seasons in a row after three disastrous off seasons, if Geno was their quarterback right now, that looks like a 6 or 7 win team to me. Where now I think they're a 4-win team.
0: Yeah.
1: You know?
0: Yeah.
1: Okay, let me throw this at you. Would you rather have Burrow and Lamar or May and Allen?
0: May and Allen. It's a toss-up, but May and Allen.
1: May's still fourth for me.
0: I would agree with you on that, but I look at it and I think Josh Allen's still going to be great for a while, and Joe Burrow probably too, but if you make me look at May and Lamar, I think they're trending in opposite directions, and I don't think Lamar is pummeling off a cliff or anything like that. But
1: his MVP days might be done.
0: I think Lamar might be 90%, 93% of what he used to be, and that's still one of the best quarterbacks in the world,
1: yeah.
0: Where Drake May could be leveling up still.
1: May's actually getting more around him than he had.
0: That helps.
1: Of those four, there were injuries involved, but May had the best year,
0: yes.
1: Including Allen.
0: MVP runner-up.
1: Right.
0: Yeah.
1: I mean, he was the best of those guys last year, even just eyeball test, although I do think Allen's the best quarterback on the planet. The Browns are...
0: It's such an
1: albatross. Rodgers is still a wild card, too.
0: It's true.
1: You know what I mean? Like, you can't just... You probably know what you're getting, and I think that's above Geno and Willis.
0: Willis, yeah.
1: For today, but agreed. Below May and... Allen.
0: That's an interesting one.
1: Yeah,
0: I'd probably have those flipped.
1: I would flip them, too. I'd put the East over the North.
0: Number four, the NFC North. Caleb Williams, Jared Goff, Jordan Love, Kyler Murray / J.J. McCarthy. That's pretty solid across the board.
1: No massive weakness, but no superstar yet.
0: Caleb Williams could be, though. Jordan Love could be. I don't know if he ever gets the superstar, but I think he could be really good. Goff is like...
1: He might have three in the top 10.
0: Goff might be the poster boy for B-plus level quarterback in NFL history. I mean, he's the most Alex Smith that there's ever been. He's just solid. He's not great. He's not bad. He's a B-plus in and out.
1: And he's taken his teams far.
0: He's won
1: a lot of games.
0: Yeah, he's been a Super Bowl. He's been in NFC Championship games.
1: And he's been worth every penny they've given him. He gets big contracts, too. Kyler's a wild card, but I don't think he's going to be a disaster.
0: If he's the worst quarterback in your division, that's a pretty good number for
1: him. Right. I mean, he's the first overall pick, and you can see that talent despite his size. I got no problem with that.
0: This one really surprised me, Matt. Number three is the NFC East.
1: I was sitting there thinking, why is the NFC East not been brought up long ago?
0: I think you and I are about as big of a believers as you can be in Jaden Daniels, particularly coming off the season that he had last year. There's still a lot of questions there. Jalen Hurts, after the two amazing years that he had, you know, in 23 and 24, there's a lot of questions there again. Jackson Dart is a total unknown. Mm-hmm. And yeah, Dak Prescott is a really good top 10 type NFL quarterback. I don't see that at number three at all, though.
1: Like, if we rank the top 35 quarterbacks, I'd say 35 because there's teams like Atlanta that have two
0: and Minnesota.
1: Watson whatever. I bet I'd be higher on consensus on Daniels and especially Dak. I know I'd be lower on consensus on Dak or on Dart and Hurts.
0: I think I'm right there with you.
1: I have real questions about Hurts. Like, I could write a story, and this is going to sound really rough, that Dart and Hurts are not starting quarterbacks
0: by Thanksgiving.
1: I was going to say, like, entering the 2028 season.
0: Yes.
1: Like, they're backups.
0: Yes.
1: They're Jameis Winston. You know what I mean? They're Mariota. I think I'm leaning that way with those guys, if not sooner.
0: It's that one really surprised me.
1: I think Dak's a star.
0: I do too.
1: Yeah.
0: I don't think he's a superstar. I think he's a star, but the rest of those three, and as much as I like Jaden Daniels, there's a lot of wait and see for 2026.
1: And as much as I like Jaden Daniels, I would rank him higher on that quarterback list a year ago than now. And this year last year didn't do him any favors.
0: Same with Hurts.
1: I mean, for sure.
0: And even Dak. He was an MVP runner-up, wasn't he, a year ago? Like,
1: his
0: was
1: last
0: 2 years
1: year with
0: ago?
1: McCarthy, I think, was the year. Or two, maybe it was even the year before that. The year, massive year he had with McCarthy.
0: And then these two, Matt, I expected to be at the top, and they are. Number two is the AFC West. Mahomes, Herbert, Bo Nix, and then Kirk Cousins, Fernando Mendoza. I mean, there's some questions around Bo Nix. There's some questions around what's going to happen in Vegas. But Mahomes and Herbert carry a ton of weight. If Bo Nix is your third best quarterback in the division, that's pretty good three.
1: I think he keeps getting better at a more rapid rate than I expected. I didn't love him coming out of Oregon. I thought he was a total Alex Smith facilitator.
0: I'd put my hand up on that, too. I did not see him as a first-round pick.
1: He's much more of a playmaker and much more talented than I thought.
0: I thought he was a shorter Jared Goff.
1: Right. I mean, but he makes plays, and he's being brought along right. They're way better than the NFC East.
0: Way better.
1: Yeah.
0: Way better.
1: I mean,
0: I
1: think you can make a case that the AFC East and North are – similar to the West.
0: I think so. I think at least comparable. But then number one, this is not really a surprise. It's the NFC West. Reigning MVP Matthew Stafford. Reigning Super Bowl champion Sam Darnold.
1: I'd have him lower.
0: Yeah, Brock Purdy.
1: Stafford's awesome. Brissette. Yeah, I mean, Brissette's not Browns level bad, but he's 30th on my list or 28th on my list.
0: I think Stafford and Darnold carry a lot of weight coming off of MVP and Super Bowl, but I get what you're saying.
1: I get that.
0: And again, Brock Purdy, as much as in the past, like I think I've been criticized for not giving Brock Purdy enough credit in the past. Same thing.
1: Oh, I've gotten crushed for it, and I was wrong.
0: If he's your third best quarterback in the division, that's a pretty good number mm-hmm. three.
1: I agree with those things, too.
0: Brissett's a big, big question mark, though.
1: I'm kind of looking through this lens, though. Like, if I were to do a top 35 quarterbacks, Matt's list, whatever, or or when Sando puts out his quarterback tiers, Stafford would be really high, but he wouldn't be in my top four. He'd probably be like fifth.
0: Okay.
1: I mean, still behind Burrow, Lamar.
0: Allen, Mahomes.
1: Yes. I think those guys are superheroes proven elsewhere.
0: The AFC four. The four horsemen of the AFC.
1: But I think Stafford's still a tier one guy, but he wouldn't be, if you go head to head against every division, he doesn't win every time.
0: Yes, true.
1: And I don't think Darnold or Purdy is a strong two.
0: Hmm.
1: You know, like if my other two,
0: Lamar or
1: Herbert.
0: Yeah.
1: So I get it. I mean, they win a lot of games and quarterbacks have something to do with that.
0: Like in the North, I mean, you could have Caleb Williams and Jordan Love as your one and two. Like,
1: Right. Yeah, I think there's two slots a little weaker. Their three slots pretty good, but their two and three is like the same.
0: It's
1: but their four is pretty far.
0: Yeah. That's the one thing that that some of these have going for him is a really good fourth. Or not really good, but a...
1: But like Kyler's way better. So he's your fourth. You know what I mean?
0: Sure. If Kirk Cousins or Fernando Mendoza's your fourth, you know, that's that's going to be a pretty good fourth, I think.
1: Right.
0: But that just caught my eye today. I thought that was a fun way to start the show. Let's turn our attention to the Steelers and what was the final day of OTAs today. We're going to hear from Mason McCormick, Drew Aller, a couple others when we return on the other side and kind of put a bow on the week's proceedings. Euler and Williamson just getting started here on a Friday. It is The Drive, Steelers Nation Radio on the Steelers Audio Network.
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0: So that's it. Man, that happened fast. OTAs and minicamp in the books for your Pittsburgh Steelers. And now things go quiet. Stay out of trouble, as we always joke. Take care of yourself. Spend some time with your family. Because pretty soon it's going to be the end of July and we are all going to be in Latrobe on the campus of St. Vincent College for Steelers Training Camp 2026. With another year of offseason programs, this final week of OTAs in the books, wanted to hear from a big name Pittsburgh Steeler here this offseason, along with a few rookies. Let's hear from Mason McCormick, him talking about the expectations for this offense, the offensive line, and his transition to the left side of that offensive line alongside Troy Fautanu. I also want to hear from a trio of rookies, Drew Aller, Dalen Everett, and Noah Kowski as well. Here's what they had to say at the conclusion of OTAs.
1: And the guys in your class are coming up on, with you guys maybe get considered for contracts next year. How encouraging is it? Do you see Nick and Darnell both getting paid this year and guys like Joey maybe coming next?
2: Yeah, I think it's awesome. We got a lot of good young guys on this team. And so you want to see everybody eat and do that. And, you know, we're all focused on just playing ball and being the best that we can be and all the other stuff that's not really for us to worry about. So,
1: them paying Darnell keeps him not as a receiver but as an extra blocker for you guys. How excited does that make you as a line knowing that Amy's going to be here for quite some time helping
2: you guys? It's awesome to have Darnell. I mean, he's basically an extension of the O-line. Obviously, he's a good receiver too, but it's nice to have him.
3: This whole, is the left side thing, is that as close to written and so at this point, like you get you and
2: we've been getting a lot of reps at left. It's been really good to work it, and we'll see how training camp goes.
4: What's it been like for you working with James Campen so far?
2: It's been really good. He's got different philosophies, as does every O-line coach, you know, and it's been awesome to be able to have, I mean, going from Pat Meyer, who was an awesome coach, to now Coach Campen. We've been blessed as a unit, for sure.
3: Brock's been a good addition to the room.
2: Brock's been awesome.
1: What does Zach do that's special as a center that makes him one of the best centers in the NFL?
2: I mean, he's got built-in leverage being 6'1 over there. But, no, he's so strong. He's so smart. He does a lot at a very high level.
3: I like him that you're fast. You went from rookie to now you're like, you feel like you're almost like you're a veteran. But
2: going into year three, yeah. Time just flying by, for sure.
5: Like kind of grown the most?
6: I mean, there's been a lot of areas, but I'd say the biggest part is just mentally in the playbook. Feel really comfortable with it right now. Still learning and growing in it every day, and I'm trying to ask as many questions as I possibly can to really try to nail it down before, you know, we hit break. But yeah, the coaches have been great, quarterback room has been great, and I feel like they've really helped me come along so far. So it's been fun.
3: How big is this week for you? Because, like, you know, obviously all four quarterbacks have been here the majority of the time. Mm-hmm. Now you're getting an uptick in reps. How big is this one?
6: Yeah, it's definitely a big week. You know, I try to take as many mental reps as I can throughout the practice, but it's definitely different when you're the one taking those reps and, you know, kind of logging those in your memory bank and just on different route concepts versus different coverages. So it's definitely a big week, just trying to take it a play at a time and really just grow from each play. And whether it's a good throw or a bad throw or whatever the case is, just learn from it and grow from it.
5: Tom Hart said that, you know, he should showed you guys his tape from his quarterback school way back when. What do you remember about watching it? Are you still doing the same kind of things?
6: Yeah, no, we still do. We do as much of it as we can with the time that we have. But I mean, they show a lot of Coach Arth, Aaron from when he was in Green Bay, and really all of our progressions so far. Like for me, when I first got here with rookie minicamp to where I am at now when we do the drills. So yeah, it's really cool to see the progression of everybody in the room. But for myself, you know, looking at myself, because I know that was a lot of areas I wanted to grow in, feel like I've taken the right step. Now I just got to keep continuing to work on it in my free time.
7: Were you surprised looking at the tape, or is it shocking? Like, what's it like watching yourself on going through all those drills?
6: I feel like it's like normal for me just because of how much I've watched tape in the past, whether it was indie drills or 7-on-7 or team drills. Like, I'm kind of used to that, and I don't just watch myself. I watch all the reps from the quarterbacks because there's always something you can learn from everybody, why they made a check or, you know, how they came to a decision to throw a ball or whatever the case is. So, you know, I don't just look at myself because I know I can critique myself off film. I want to learn from everybody and see all the reps because there's, you know, there's only so many reps I get. I want to see how many coverages there are and, you know, different looks as I can before I step out on the field.
3: Did Aaron help you with much during last week at all?
6: Yeah.
3: And how?
6: Yeah, Aaron's been a huge help to not only me but the whole room, but with me specifically. Like he's pulled me aside during practice to, you know, talk through some drill work or things to focus on throughout different drills, and in the film room, just pulling or asking me questions of what I was seeing, what I was looking at, and why, and just, you know, giving me a lot of knowledge. So I'm really excited to keep learning from him. Obviously, he's one of the best to ever do it in this game. So, you know, the opportunity I have is one I'm not going to, you know, take for granted. I just learn from him and everybody in that room.
5: What did Aaron's first tape look like that you guys watched for quarterback school?
6: I mean, it was, you know, pretty solid. But, you know, it's definitely different because he went through his own transition with his own mechanics. So to see where he's at now in, what is it, year 22, it's crazy to see his growth and how much better he's gotten every year. And, you know, even every practice, he's gotten better every practice. And, you know, you can just see what makes him who he is, the way he approaches the game and approaches each rep.
8: Drew, how steep is the learning curve? And is it steeper than maybe you thought it was going to be when you kind of...
6: No, I mean, I expected it to be steep, I guess, but, you know, I would say it's steep, but it wasn't challenging. I think the most challenging part is the amount of information in each practice and each install than I'm used to. Like, it's just a lot more in general. But other than that, it's really just, you know, taking time on your free time to really hammer it down on your own. But also, if you have questions, just come in with the next day, ask Aaron, Will, Mason, or Coach McCarthy, or Coach Arth, and they'll get it answered. So you really, you know, at this level, you really have to take time out of your day when you're not in the facility to really prepare yourself.
3: Mike talked about the importance of the relationship between him and then like the team and then your personal quarterback coach. Mm-hmm. How do you foresee that happening and developing over the course of the summer for training?
6: Yeah, I feel like it will go smooth because, you know, the guy, you know, John Beck, who I train with, you know, for this pre-draft process, works with Dak Prescott a lot. So obviously Coach McCarthy has history with Dak for a number of years. And I know John has worked with, you know, obviously Dak, but Coach McCarthy in the past. So I feel like it's going to go really well. Now I just need to get all the information I can from the coaches here and what they want me to keep working on, what throws, what drills, so then I can take that to, you know, the John and all the trainers I am with, and then also when I can work out on my own when I'm not with them.
9: Drew, I know it's only been 3 or 4 weeks, but where would you say the biggest part of your development has been during this week?
6: I would just say mentally with the comfort in the playbook, but also just physically. Like, I feel a lot more comfortable physically. I feel like you can see that in my tape from 7-on-7 reps and even team reps that I've gotten. I feel like I look like I'm playing slower, which is a good thing. Like, I'm thinking fast, but my feet are playing slow, and I'm in time and in rhythm. And I know when I'm not in rhythm just based off, you know, my feet. So I feel like I've really grown in that area of just, you know, trusting when I see out on the field. And just growing from each rep to the next. So I just got to keep focusing on that.
3: Drew, when you started working with John in the draft process, what did you guys focus on? Did you work on your release, your footwork? Where did mechanically play?
6: I mean, there was a lot of things. Like, I've worked with John for about a year now, or like a little over a year. So I started working with him the winter after my junior year at Penn State, so going into my senior year. So I've worked with him for, you know, a year and a couple months now. But the biggest thing is just getting as consistent as possible, whether that's, you know, footwork on certain throws and certain routes, or if that's, you know, different arm points and arm slots on routes where you gotta, you know, adjust because of the D-line or linebackers, or really manipulating coverages with your eyes and your head. So I've grown a lot from working with him, but also obviously the staff. He's worked with specifically John and 3D QB. They've worked with a lot of NFL guys, so it's been fun working with them, and I'm actually going to catch up with him soon.
5: Yeah. Thank you, guys.
6: Appreciate it.
3: Now, it's a very, very crowded, very deep cornerback room. You look at Joe, you look at Jamel, the guys in front of you. What are you learning from them, but also how are you looking to take advantage of any opportunities you're getting?
2: Just
10: to make sure I'm ready. Like, you know, with those type of guys in the room, you got a lot of good corners. So, you know, when I get my opportunity, I just want to make sure they know that I'm ready. So just make sure I stay, like, stand 10 toes and just make sure I know my stuff for when I get my opportunity.
1: Your first round of practices, we've seen you go up against everybody, from BK to Pittman to everyone that lines across from you. What's that been like, just challenging anybody that Glenn's been practicing your first NFL experience?
10: Yeah, you know, at first, like, first day was crazy because, you know, those – we were watching them, so I was like, first day line, I was like, damn, I'm really guarding DK, but you know, like, I like to compete, so I just wanted to give my best going against the best guys. So just keep competing with them is just gonna keep continuing to get me better. So
1: what's the biggest pointers that you got from all the veterans here, guys from like JPJ, who are, you know, these guys about to get paid, guys like Jalen, who was in last week, who's been here in this NFL for almost a decade now?
10: Yeah, I mean, really, just like being a rookie, just getting in your playbook, just make sure you know all the stuff, so when you get out there, you don't mess anything up. That was really the big thing. So I've just been trying to make sure I've been doing extra studying so I can get to play for them.
11: Have they been working with you both on the outside and inside, just allowing you to get on the field in any way possible?
10: For the most part, I've been outside, but I've just been trying to learn every position just because you never know what happens. So.
1: What's Patrick Graham's defensive coordinator and how he addresses guys? We've heard a lot about, you know, the culture-wise, the hip-hop albums that you guys listen to. What's he like as far as challenge you guys from room to room?
10: No, he definitely challenges us, and he has the good juice to him that, you know, that gets a lot of players excited. So definitely looking forward to being in his system.
1: What's these guys were talking about, like hip-hop assignments, that they were able to have to do like a little homework assignment? Did you have to do one?
10: No, I haven't. Not yet, but it might be soon to come. So
1: what are you learning about him just through something like that? You don't hear a coach asking players to present on old school hip-hop.
10: I mean, just so you got culture, you know, and just it's something I think just like you got to present stuff in front of the team just so you get comfortable doing that. I think that's what it is, but it's definitely a good experience. So.
1: What's the biggest difference between Coach Witt and Coach Simmons and just how they talk to you guys in second year?
10: Honestly, they're really the same. They two really good coaches. You know, I learned a lot from both of them. And, yeah.
1: I'm sure they've asked you about your experience throughout the offseason working against DK and something like that. Like, what's the benefit for you as a young guy to go against a polished physical route runner like that?
10: Say, long ago.
1: Just what's the benefit to going against a guy like DK Metcalf in practice?
10: You know, he's a big physical guy, so going against someone like him, it can help me with guarding anyone else. So it's just, I enjoy going against him, you know, because I know it's like helping me get better. So
12: he seems to suit your body type. How do you do against smaller, quicker guys? That's what someone asked me. I said, he's doing good against DK Metcalf. And they said, well, what about the small, quick guys?
10: Well, I mean, I haven't had to regard any small, quick guys, but I try to make sure I hold my own. So I just, you can't really attack them the same way as the big physical guys, but you know, like, just, yeah.
12: Well, so I guess we'll see.
10: Yeah.
1: What do you take away from your best thing, from the biggest things you learned about your time at Georgia that you're trying to implement to your game right now? What's the biggest thing you take away from your time at Georgia, like just the success that you had in college and the SEC, to what you're trying to, you know, learn now?
10: I learned a lot from Georgia, you know, from a mentality standpoint and just from like maturing from being a kid to now. So just really just trying to carry the same things that I learned over from there. Just right now, I'm just really just trying to get all this playbook stuff down, you know, earn trust from the coaches and the other players and stuff. So that's my main focus at the moment.
1: So each day you kind of feel like you're able to play faster because you know what's going on?
13: Yeah, for sure. I mean, today I felt like I took a big step forward just in being fluid in my routes instead of, you know, running lines on paper, just seeing what the defense is giving me and taking it.
1: How anxious are you to hit somebody?
13: Oh, I'm excited. You know, it's a little bit, it's been a little bit, a lot of, you know, running around. I didn't have spring ball this year, obviously, which is new for me. So, you know, I'm excited to get the pads on and get running around.
1: What have they told you about what to expect from training camp here? How it will grow? I'm sure that's just the main.
13: I mean, they said it's a great time. They said, you know, the fans are awesome out there. They said it was like 5,000 to 10,000 people at every practice. And I was just like, you know, that amazed me because, you know, I'm just, you know, used to having nobody at practice. So, but they said, you know, it's a really fun time. You know, you get to spend time with team and everything, and you know, just, you know, a little bit warm. They say it gets muggy out there, but I'm sure I'll be able to handle it.
1: How valuable is a week like this? There's a lot of the younger guys out here kind of still getting activated, and how to get those extra reps and everything.
13: I think it's huge. You know, I think this whole week, obviously, we have a few vets gone. You know, they kind of get a little early vacation. So I think it's really crucial. You know, Drew obviously getting a lot more reps, you know, just all around every position has, you know, less of their starters there. So, you know, we get to get in there and just see live reps and kind of feel it out, you know. This is a little bit different speed in college. You know, everything's a little quicker. So just being able to get adjusted to that is really big.
7: Does this allow you to do all the things, show all the things that you can do because of different opportunities maybe you don't have when those guys are here?
13: Oh, yeah, for sure. You know, you got to take advantage of every opportunity. You know, you're getting a few more reps every single day, and you're getting put in on stuff that, you know, might be featured by somebody else, you know. Yeah, whether it's a route that they, you know, like DK on or Pitt on or whatever, or, you know, a route that they like Darnell or Pat on, you know. They're not here right now, so we get to run in and kind of show, like, what we can do, and it's kind of our time to show out.
14: How are you going to spend the next few weeks before Latrobe?
13: I'll be back home in Wisconsin. I train over with Nick and TJ back in Wisconsin, so I'll be hanging out with them a lot.
14: What's the number one thing you've been told to bring out there to Latrobe?
13: Ooh, they told me to buy my own bed, but then Mr. Rooney actually covered all the beds, so I was like, you know, that's awesome. But they said, yeah, fridge is big and just keep it stocked. So, you know, that's what I'll be doing, yeah.
14: What do you keep it stocked with? Guys,
13: probably just water and Gatorade, you know what I mean? Nothing too crazy.
7: What's it like training with TJ and Nick?
13: Oh, that's awesome. So, I went to school with Nick. I grew up with him, or didn't grow up with him, but went through college with him. And so I obviously worked out with him a lot there. But, you know, just getting that opportunity now to train with guys that are such high-caliber players. And, you know, they're always pushing each other and pushing everybody around them. So it's just been huge, you know, to have, you know, those figures in my life to help me out.
0: Mason McCormick, Drew Aller, Dalen Everett, and Riley Nowakowski speaking to the media here this final week of OTAs in the books for the Steelers. And as you heard Nowakowski talking about there, now all attention turns to Latrobe just about a month and a half from now when things really get going. Wes Euler, Matt Williamson, it's The Drive, Steelers Nation Radio on the Steelers Audio Network.
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0: back on the drive here as we close down the first hour. You just heard there Mason McCormick, Drew Aller, Dalen Everett, Riley Nowakowski, all kinds of good stuff. McCormick talking about, he was a little cheeky there, as you would expect him to be, Matt, when he's asked about if that move to the left side was permanent. He said, I guess we'll wait and see to training camp. But
1: no one wants to reveal their secrets exactly. Yeah, but
0: that's
1: right.
0: What you're supposed to do. Well done.
1: That's really growing on me, the whole left side of the O-line move. That didn't dawn on me. I'm like, why would you ever move McCormick? But I think it makes all sense.
0: And you know what, too? We'll play some Brian Angelico and Zach Frazier for everybody in hour two.
1: Okay.
0: And this kind of, and I know we've mentioned this, but it kind of dawned on me again when I was cutting up audio earlier today. All those guys, Fautanu, Frazier, McCormick, same draft class.
1: Oh, I know.
0: And like now they left side to center could be your offensive line for the next 6 to 12 years.
1: They were rookie minicamp together way back when.
0: Yeah.
1: Right.
0: And Zach talks about that, how cool it's been, because he's asked about those guys moving to his other side, as you can imagine. And he's like, it's just been awesome coming to Pittsburgh with those guys, what we've been able to grow to, what we think we're kind of on the precipice of doing here. But that might go down as, you know, we've talked about draft class
1: stuff. Three starters from an O-line. Right.
0: If you get three, and not just starters, like those guys could all be Pro Bowl, all pro.
1: They are very promising.
0: They could be Hall of Honor type guys one day if things go well for the next decade.
1: One of them's a left tackle.
0: Which is, you know, other than quarterback, maybe the most important position on your offense. It's pretty cool. And that we've spent a lot of time kind of highlighting the draft class of Porter and Herbig and Washington and Anderson and
1: Which is great.
0: We could be doing the same thing with these guys for a long time.
1: Yeah. I mean, if that's all you get out of a draft class, that's still...
0: three starters on the offensive line? That's fantastic. Matt, we've got a few minutes till we close down the first hour. What do you say on a Friday, once again, we see if we can build
1: an
0: undefeated Steelers roster here? All right. Let's see if we can do
1: it. I haven't read them all. My apologies. But we have gotten a lot of tweets. And there are some 20-0s that we've gotten tweets of.
0: There are.
1: Just the Steelers.
0: There are.
1: And a couple people have said, trying to coach us up a little bit.
0: The double edge rushers is that, like, people have said,
1: a good thing?
0: You can get TJ's defensive player of the year and Debo's defensive player of the year, that seems to be a cheat code. Just take them.
1: And they told us this yesterday after we picked that, like, Bradshaw, don't avoid
0: those air guys because their numbers are adjusted for the extra games. Yeah.
1: Cool. Okay.
0: So, Matt, six on offense to start, six on defense, one re-roll on each side of the ball. We get the Heath Miller era, 2006 to 2010. We want to take Heath here. I think that's
1: been our leadoff move every time. I think that's smart.
0: His best career season. I mean, 2011, nine. Remember, we looked at this yesterday. Mm-hmm. 9 and 11 were very similar. He had 800-ish yards, 6 or 7 touchdowns.
1: Considered another tight end options, I think that's you're thrilled with it.
0: I think it's great. Yeah. I think that's when we get that era, that's where we want to go. Steelers offense, 99 to 05. So this one is a little complicated, but remember, there's some...
1: You know these now pretty well.
0: I do. The year where Willie Parker had 1,200 yards.
1: I think he had 1,500.
0: No, yeah, that's not the Willie Parker year that I want. What do we want here? We want, this is the Hines Ward year. 1,300 yards, 12 touchdowns, 112 receptions.
1: I don't think you go fish.
0: I don't think we go fish.
1: I think
0: here.
1: You just take
0: with,
1: it. Huh?
0: With 1,300 yards and 12 touchdowns.
1: Yeah, I think, this early in the process, I don't want to throw away our extra roll.
0: I'm with you. Let's do it. And keep spinning here. Steelers from 21 to 25. This might be where we, Matt, use our...
1: I know. It's recent history is not great.
0: Recent history is not great. Exactly right for offense. There's the Deontay Johnson 1,100, 8 touchdown year. There's the Najee 1,200 yards, 7 touchdown year. But I think we use our reroll here, Matt, on offense.
1: I think you got to.
0: I think so, too. We're aiming for 20-0 here. We're swinging for the fences.
1: Real quick, I'm going to sidebar this super quick. Is that a 5-year stretch, 21
0: to 25? 21, 22, 23, 24, 25.
1: Okay. Because I saw this yesterday, and it's a bigger conversation, but I reposted it. Over the last, Mike Tomlin's last 5 years here, the Steelers were 48, 36, and 1.
0: Holy
1: in the regular season.
0: That's pretty good.
1: Pretty darn good.
0: Pretty darn good.
1: But a minus 70 point differential.
0: Hmm.
1: I mean,
0: that's hard to do.
1: That's what I'm saying. I think so a lot of people are like, boy, what a garbage year. When I retweeted, I'm like, no, he got a lot out of a little. I mean,
0: yes.
1: Look at the offenses we're picking from in that 5-year stretch and all the quarterbacks to pick from. And they didn't score very many points. And he still won 12 more games than he lost.
0: Matt, our reroll works out well for us.
1: Good,
0: we get the Steelers 16-20, which we can pick Ben Roethlisberger's best season, which was 2018, where he had 5,129 passing yards and 34 touchdowns.
1: Is that better than AB or Lev?
0: Well,
1: for our build?
0: That's a good question.
1: Because now I'm not as afraid of Bradshaw.
0: I'm not as afraid of Bradshaw.
1: Am I not sort of the 71s not come up as often
0: but
1: either?
0: But they also don't come up as often either.
1: I don't know. What, they just don't
0: and
1: seem
0: I'm
1: to
0: just
1: knock
0: up. Over 5,100 yards passing and 34 touchdowns.
1: Is I monstrous.
0: Don't think.
1: Yeah, yeah. I don't want to settle for an O'Donnell year.
0: Exactly
1: or
0: right.
1: Or year or something.
0: Especially
1: crazy.
0: When we have no more respins. So let's get our quarterback.
1: Good point, good point.
0: Oh, and here we go. We go right to 72-81 after we say that.
1: All right. That's got to be Franco then, huh?
0: And you know what, though? Even with the – and just like Terry in that era, his best year was 2,900 pass yards and 28 touchdowns. So even with the adjusted numbers,
1: when I was a kid, if you got the 3,000 yards, that was a monster season.
0: We could take a Franco year where he had 1,200 rush yards, over 200 receiving yards, and 11 total touchdowns. Or we could take Stallworth, 70 receptions, 1,100 yards, 8 touchdowns. I think we go Franco.
1: I think you go Franco. But although, wow, 1,100 yards for that year is pretty darn good.
0: Pretty darn good.
1: When your quarterback only throws for 3,000, you know.
0: Absolutely. Hey, Franco having over 200 reception yards, too, in that era is pretty good
1: as a
0: running back. I
1: never think of him as a dump-off receiver.
0: And a touchdown, too.
1: Yeah, yeah.
0: All right, let's do it. Let's lock in Franco there and keep it rolling here. Steelers from 11 to 15. So we've got a couple good options here to choose from. We can go Lev Bell's 2014, Matt, 1,300 rush yards, 850 receiving yards. I think that's got to be the one.
1: Yes.
0: 11 total touchdowns.
1: We've taken that before, I think.
0: We
1: I
0: have.
1: Think you don't ever turn your nose up at that.
0: I don't think so, too, because, you know, AB had a really good year, 1,800 yards and 10 touchdowns.
1: That's awesome. But
0: we
1: also have a chance to get AB again.
0: We do have a chance to get AB again, where this was the most complete Lev. I mean, Matt, he had 2,200 scrimmage yards and 11 touchdowns.
1: Way over 2,000 yards from scrimmage.
0: Got to take Lev there. All right, come on. Give us another AB. Give us another
1: AB.
0: Yes! Steelers 16-20. So we get Antonio Brown's 2017, Matt. And just 1,500 yards and 9 touchdowns.
1: Bang.
0: Bang. Let's go.
1: That's the offense.
0: That's
1: full,
0: the offense.
1: Right?
0: That's about as good as it could be. All right. I'm feeling
1: good. I think
0: that's
1: our best one.
0: I think that's our best offense so far. Steelers 2006 to 2010. You know what that means that we're starting with, Matt Williamson? James Harrison's defensive player of the year season
1: in 2008. Even if we get Watts, we're taking it back to back.
0: Absolutely.
1: I mean, okay, yeah.
0: Debo is going to start as our edge rusher, and if we get Watt, we'll put him at flex or figure it out here. Mm-hmm. Debo's defensive player of the year season. We are rolling here, baby. I'm feeling good on a Friday. Steelers 11-15.
1: One spot I don't think we've done great, and I'm not sure what other options there are, which is surprising considering this team's history.
0: D-tackle.
1: I was thinking linebacker.
0: Linebacker.
1: I mean, the team's had amazing Hall of Fame linebackers, but I don't know any one to really target over the others.
0: So do we go? So this is we got
1: okay,
0: Steelers.
1: We
0: Steelers defense 11-15. So we have no defensive player of the year here. It's not Troy's best years. Mm-hmm. You know, it's not TJ's not even in this.
1: Yeah.
0: We could take Cam Hayward, 7 sack, 14 TFL, 13 QB hits, a forced fumble in 2015. That's really good.
1: You mentioned D-tackle. We all often settle at D-tackle, but I don't know what years
0: maybe for,
1: blow your doors off.
0: Maybe for line. Maybe here we go Lawrence Timmons' 2014. Mm. 121 tackles, 2 sacks, 7 TFLs, a pass defensed.
1: Pretty good.
0: That might be.
1: It's
0: I think
1: a different approach we haven't taken.
0: You
1: maybe
0: wanna,
1: that.
0: You
1: yeah,
0: try?
1: Yeah, yeah.
0: Let's do it. Let's take Law Dogs 2014. I mean, I know the tackles to us don't matter as much, but I got to think that factors into the equation. It gives you some TFLs. It gives you some sacks. Let's take Lawrence Timmons at linebacker here. Keep it rolling. Steelers from 2006 to 2010. This means we get a second defensive player of the year here, Matt. Troy's 2010 year.
1: And you take it.
0: 7 interceptions, 11 passes defensed. 6 TFLs, a forced fumble. Yeah.
1: That's a gift, yeah.
0: Now, if we can get TJ in these last three, I really like our chances.
1: We got a decent shot.
0: We sure do. We still have our respin,
1: and
0: too.
1: We have a respin, too.
0: Steelers 99-05 on defense. Okay.
1: This is 20-0 or bust. We're not trying to go 19-1.
0: Correct.
1: Right.
0: We need a defensive tackle, we need a corner, and then we have that flex. So, defensive tackle. Hey, Kimo Von Olhoff in 2003.
1: We talked about him. Yeah, he had a good statistical
0: sacks,
1: year.
0: 8 TFLs, a forced fumble. That's pretty
1: legit.
0: I don't
1: want to use our reroll yet. I want to use our reroll
0: to try and get Watt.
1: Yeah.
0: I agree. We could take, how about Chad Scott's 2001? 5 interceptions, 19 passes defense, 3 TFLs. We could also take Dwayne Washington's 2000, 5 interceptions, 18 passes defense, 4 TFLs. Man. or we go.
1: I don't feel strong about any of those. Either one, any of those three is fine.
0: Oh, man.
1: But I don't want to throw this one in.
0: I don't. I'm with you in terms of I don't want to re-spin here.
1: But this is going to be our weakest starter on either side of the ball.
0: You like Dwayne Washington or Chad Scott?
1: I thought the numbers were really similar.
0: Same amount of interceptions. Scott has one more pass defensed and four more tackles. Washington has one more TFL.
1: I guess Scott, but they're about the. About I doubt that's going to sway the balance.
0: I don't
1: power
0: think so.
1: I'm
0: going to take Chad Scott, 2001.
1: I guess.
0: Five interceptions, 19 pass defensed. All right, let's do it.
1: We can still grab a Joe Green or a Kemo or
0: sure
1: a Cam. I mean, Cam and Joe Green played long enough. We should be able to grab a
0: yes.
1: Cam.
0: Yes. All right, we're going to.

0: Yeah, that's a big number.
1: All right, boys, we ready? Here we go. 19-1. You've got to be kidding me.
0: That's a strong team. That's the best one we put out. I thought yesterday was our best one.
1: I think that's the best team. I mean, the only way I think that gets better is if we could change Chad Scott for Mel Blunt.
0: Or Blunt or Woodson or something crazy like that.
1: Come on, man. All right.
0: D-tackle's a little light. Linebacker's a little light for this game for the Steelers.
1: Yeah, but we also have...
0: I'm comparing to like the other 31 teams.
1: Yeah, we also have a defense with three defensive player of the years on it.
0: I know. That's... Getting those three is the best things you can get.
1: Screw this game, Grandma. I'm done.
0: I wonder if you have to have like an Aaron Donald year or something. No, we know Steeler fans have gotten 20 now.
1: Goodness gracious.
0: Yeah.
1: Hour in the books. Another hour to go. Let's go around campus a little bit when we return. We'll also hear from Brian Angelico, Zach Frazier. Get to all your questions, comments, concerns, and reactions. Euler and Williamson. It's The Drive, Steelers Nation Radio on the Steelers Audio Network.
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0: Good evening, Steeler Nation. How we doing? Well, that's good. Us too. It is hour number two of the drive here on this Friday, our final hour of this week, as the Steelers have said goodbye to the off-season programs of OTAs and minicamp, and now they get to their summer vacation and the real off-season, and all attention kind of turns to La Trobe at the end of July.
1: Yeah. Matt, we'll be looking for topics, by the way, folks.
0: I mean,
1: if you want, hey, can you guys do a whole segment on this?
0: Yes.
1: Yeah, we're open to ideas.
0: I've bookmarked a couple of those that people have sent over the last couple of weeks. We'll revisit some of those ideas. But yes, when we return next week, no show Monday, by the way. When we return next week, we will have we will be starting to dig into some of that.
1: Some lists and things.
0: So you'll laugh at this. I'll peel back the curtain for you for a second. The World Cup began yesterday. In Mexico, USA plays the first game tonight in San Francisco, and it's going to be a crazy few weeks. I don't know if you've seen any of the social media stuff, but all these people coming over from Scotland and Germany and just going to Walmart and Bucky's.
1: Blown away.
0: Absolutely love it. Some guy in Boston. So Scotland plays their first game in Boston tomorrow. Some guy in Boston posted a video on his social media, and it blew up. Of basically all these Scottish guys got into town to their Airbnb in Boston, and they like hang Scottish flags out of the window, and they're sitting out front playing the bagpipes and drinking beer at like 6:30 in the morning. Like, it's gonna be awesome.
1: Oh, that's cool.
0: I was thinking about doing some eras, like World Cup style knockout thing, where I would say to you, like, hey Matt, the 1988 Niners against the 2005 Steelers, you know, like, so maybe we'll come up with something fun like that.
1: Yeah.
0: Knockout style tournament.
1: It was not easy to do, and it's really not how my brain works, but the podcast we did today were the six pack of the best teams that didn't win a Super Bowl.
0: That's a good
1: one. Like 76 Steelers came up.
0: It was number one, the almost undefeated Patriots
1: in
0: 2007.
1: They were the easiest one.
0: Yeah, that's.
1: I mean, we did like the Colts that lost to the Jets in Super Bowl III. There was a Vikings team, Randy Moss's rookie year, that they were 15-1. They were unbelievable
0: with
1: Randall Cunningham.
0: Yeah.
1: You know, but the 76 Steelers came up.
0: Was that the one that lost the Falcons in the championship?
1: Yeah.
0: Anderson missed the field goal.
1: Gary Anderson missed the field goal. They were loaded.
0: That's one of the first football games that I really vividly remember watching, like over the holidays with my family.
1: And we went to put like the Jim Kelly Bills, but I didn't know which year to put in.
0: You
1: know, but like it was four in a row.
0: If you got really four straight Super Bowls, you were a pretty stinking good team.
1: Hall of Famers everywhere.
0: Exactly right. Right. Matt, let's take a little bit of a pause from some NFL topics here, although obviously this relates, and we'll do around campus here. It's been a couple weeks since we've done an around campus, and not just
1: trying to get a little more acclimated with the non-quarterbacks too, you know?
0: Not just because my Mountaineers are in the College World Series today, do I want to go around campus. I never thought, Matt, that I wouldn't want to be anywhere else but Omaha, Nebraska at any point in my life, but right now I wouldn't want to be anywhere else besides Omaha, Nebraska. Something caught my eye in the New York Times by Nick Baumgartner, who covers college football for The Athletic for the New York Times.
1: Yeah.
0: He tiered his, it's kind of similar to like what I did. He did the
1: quarterback
0: 2027
1: tiers.
0: NFL draft. He did his first set of tiers. And where do some of these big names fall? Where does Brendan Sorsby fall? Is it kind of related to him
1: in there
0: compared to those guys? Yes, he is. Matt, he has six guys in his tier one of 2027 draftable quarterbacks. Six.
1: I know.
0: Last year we would have had one. Mendoza.
1: Oh, yeah.
0: This year,
1: I mean,
0: got
1: this
0: six.
1: Time last year, there
0: now,
1: might have been
0: true.
1: Three
0: that's,
1: or four.
0: That's a very good point by you.
1: One thing I want to say about that is because I know people got burned, a lot of our listeners, you know, all of us kind of got burned that last year's class is going to be really good.
0: Wait,
1: guys. And it wasn't, you know, I mean, flat out. That doesn't mean Aller and Klubnik and those guys can't end up having good careers. But they weren't drafted high, and it was not a good quarterback draft. One thing I'll say that's different this year than last that gives me more encouragement, because I know all of this is so subject to change for next year's draft class, but there's definitely more names this year than last. So there's more chances of hits. There's more throws at the dartboard. There's no doubt about that. I mean, you see McShay and these guys bring up 12 names that could maybe get in round one. Last year it was like five, which was a pretty decent number, but still – and the thing that won't change, just God-given ability or what you're born with, this group is better than last year's. You know, like the Klubnik and Nussmeyers were not physically overwhelming. They didn't have great speed or size or strength.
0: Rocket arm.
1: Sellers might have the worst year ever, but he's still going to be really big and fast.
0: Exactly right.
1: You know what I mean?
0: Exactly right.
1: He might have the best year ever.
0: Dante Moore might not lead Oregon to the promised land, but he's still going to be mobile and so good when things break down. And Arch still has all the prototypical stuff.
1: There's more traits in this class.
0: And Julian Sayin's one of the most accurate quarterbacks we've seen in college,
1: and he's
0: doing it in the Big Ten at Ohio State.
1: As is Moore,
0: not
1: with
0: you know exactly and, right. Not a Colt Brennan at Hawaii, you know, completing 80% of his passes. So his six tier one QBs, Matt. All names that we've discussed, no surprises. Arch Manning, Dante Moore, Drew Mestemaker, who's the new Oklahoma State quarterback.
1: Yeah, okay.
0: The fun story, the North
1: Everyone's
0: Texas zero-star recruit.
1: Already pigeoning him in as a tier one guy.
0: CJ Carr from Notre Dame, Mr. Accuracy himself, Julian Sayin from Ohio State. And to me, one of the real wild cards of this class, Jada Miava, the USC quarterback.
1: That's the name that shocks
0: me
1: most.
0: He's the one that surprises me most. CJ Carr maybe a little bit too, but I know a lot of Italian evaluators are very high on him, so that makes sense. Arch, obviously. Dante, obviously.
1: I know they all could come out, but it seems like Carr is the one less likely to come out.
0: And even
1: right?
0: Julian Sayin too. Because
1: he could go back, right.
0: Ohio State would say, hey, come back one more year, we'll pay you $8 million, $10 million.
1: If we don't win the national title this year, and maybe you lose your number one receiver, they probably have a pretty good number two,
0: and they might even be able to convince them, like, hey, if you come out of the draft this year, you're going to be a first overall pick, but you might be the fourth quarterback taken. You come back for one more year,
1: you might be number one.
0: You get another year of making a bunch of money and being big man on campus, and you might go first overall.
1: Three-year starter at Ohio State. It's pretty.
0: I could see a similar for CJ Carr, but those two feel like the other ones feel like I'd be surprised if they weren't
1: NFL bound. Yeah,
0: especially for Mestemaker. Like, if you can have that much of a meteoric rise to go from a walk on at North Texas to a few years later a first round draft
1: jump on it. Yeah, that's kind of like Cam Ward stuff, you know.
0: Tier two for him is one man and one man alone, Brendan Sorsby of Texas Tech.
1: I mean, I guess it's respectable to put him in his own category.
0: And at this point, I understand it's a tough evaluation.
1: It is, right. I mean, we've talked him to death, but I mean, he certainly could use more college seasoning as a player.
0: It's funny. He says Sorsby's in his own tier, and calling his situation unique doesn't even feel right for now. Because it's like there's unique situations and then there's this.
1: I mean, for this exercise, if I was the author, I think I would just do it as if he's going back to school. Because, I mean, if you're comparing him to Arch and Sellers.
0: That's what he's still trying to do.
1: Yeah, yeah.
0: So I think that's how you have to. But, Matt, as we've talked, I mean, we're like 7 days away from the deadline for the supplemental draft.
1: Right.
0: So. I don't know.
1: We're going to have news next week.
0: We are going to have news next week. Some of these surprised me, Matt. Tier three quarterbacks. Sam Levitt, LSU. Darian Mensah, the transfer from Duke that we've talked about from Miami.
1: That's worked well for everybody that's gone to Miami so far.
0: Sure has. Trinidad Chambliss of Ole Miss, who's now back for his 17th year of college eligibility. And Lenora Sellers in tier three.
1: Ooh, for some reason, I thought he was already in tier one.
0: I thought it, so. Here's what I wanted to. It's also important to remember, Sellers is still just 20 years old.
1: He had a brutal year.
0: A lot of these guys, he did. On a brutal
1: not
0: team.
1: Not all his
0: where,
1: fault.
0: Yes.
1: Yeah.
0: Had of like, I think, Matt, there's 138, I want to say, Division I college football programs. So you have 68 Power 4 teams, plus Notre Dame, plus, you know.
1: And then the Mac and
0: Sun Belt. And there's, I think it's 138. Don't hold me to that, but it's right around that number. Their offensive line at South Carolina was graded like 132nd of 138.
1: I mean, the little I watched just on Saturday, like, what? I mean, if this guy wasn't a phenomenal physical specimen and athlete,
0: and he's still
1: he would have
0: 20.
1: Been sacked like every other drop pack, it felt like.
0: And I think you'd hammer him a little bit more if he was one of these 22-year-old guys. Who was, but he was 19, 20, struggling like that on a bad
1: team.
0: Yes.
1: Yeah, yeah.
0: 6'3", 240. He's got that checked. I wanted to read some of the write-up on Sellers because
1: so
0: I think
1: powerful.
0: You and I are just very intrigued by him. Other than maybe like Mestemaker now because his just meteoric rise, I still think Sellers is just the one that I'm most intrigued by in this class.
1: Yeah.
0: One of the biggest wild
1: also,
0: cards.
1: Also, it's pretty unlikely that if Arch is Arch, that he's going to be a Steeler. I mean, he's probably going to go one. You know what I mean?
0: You can maybe get to 4, 5, 6, 7 in the draft. I don't think you can get to one.
1: Yeah, yeah.
0: Lenora Sellers, 6'3", 240, 20 years old, one of the biggest wild cards in this class. He has the potential to be the number one overall pick. He's 6'3", 240, terrific arm talent and a great runner. He's smart, he's young, and he's already been a team captain. There's so much to like. There's still way too much mystery, and some of it remains beyond his control. Can he get better from a mechanical standpoint? But more importantly, he needs to be more decisive this season. He also suffered last year playing inside a poor offense at South Carolina in an offensive line that struggled and often found him fighting upstream. He has first-round tools, but unless we see a big improvement from the player and, yes, his team, he could wind up as a day-two prospect.
1: I think that's a very fair write-up.
0: I do, too. Yeah, I might have had him up in tier two instead of tier three, but I still think that's fair.
1: I think you wanted to keep Sorsby alone in two. I mean, I could see Sellers in tier one with some of those other dudes. Absolutely. I mean, like, he has more gifts than Carr or...
0: Mestemaker, even. I mean, like...
1: Yeah, or Sayin. I mean, just in terms of walking in the door.
0: 6'3", like, 240.
1: Yeah. And I don't think it's crazy for him to write, type the sentence, he could be the first pick in the draft.
0: He absolutely could.
1: I mean, he could.
0: Of any of the tier three guys, he's the one that could be.
1: If he hits his ceiling, it's the highest ceiling.
0: So that tier three, Mensa from Miami, Levitt from LSU, Chambliss, Ole Miss, and Sellers, South Carolina. We'll just call that the SEC tier. Apparently. And then, Matt, he puts...
1: All those guys will be playing each other.
0: He puts other names that he's watching. So that's it for his terms of the tiers. But other names to watch, Josh Hoover from Indiana that we've discussed...
1: Goes into a great environment.
0: Great environment. John Mateer from Oklahoma, who we've discussed. Mm-hmm. Funny enough, I meant to mention this to you the other week. You know that him and Cam Ward went back to back at Washington State.
1: Who are we talking about again?
0: John Mateer.
1: Oh, Mateer did. Okay.
0: So Cam Ward went to Washington State, had a great year, transferred to Miami, number one overall pick. Mm-hmm. Mateer went to Washington State, had a great year, transferred to Oklahoma, now has a shot to be a top pick. So, man.
1: Washington State's a springboard.
0: I was going to say, if you're looking for your next quarterback, just go hunting.
1: Yeah, where are they at?
0: Just go hunting at Washington State.
1: They just don't stay long.
0: Josh Hoover, John Mateer, DJ Lagway from Baylor. Remember, he was the big Florida recruit that we talked about a little bit last year. They didn't have the season they wanted. He didn't have the season he wanted. They bring in a whole new staff. He ends up transferring to Baylor. He's another real wild card one.
1: Even Max will tell you Florida was a mess last year.
0: Nico, I am leaving. Nico, I am a Lavella out of UCLA. And Byrum Brown, who we have mentioned a little bit. He's the Auburn quarterback.
1: Oh, okay.
0: When I did that big, huge, like 19-name list, he was in like my very bottom. Him and Gunnar Stockton, the Georgia quarterback, were kind of in the bottom of the...
1: I know Minnesota has a guy people like too.
0: Minnesota,
1: big pocket passer.
0: Minnesota
1: type.
0: Does have a guy that everybody likes. He's in my notes. He's not on this list.
1: Is that as deep as they go? They don't do another
0: two. That's as deep as he goes. Drake Lindsey is that guy that you're looking for out of Minnesota.
1: I don't know much about Brown from Auburn either.
0: I do not at this point know too much about what he's got going on. The Mountaineers take the lead 1-0, baby. Let's go. I don't know much about Byrum Brown except for I've seen him on a lot of these lists.
1: Yeah,
0: his name's starting to pop up. I think Damon Williams from Washington I would put in that breath too. You're right to mention Drake Lindsey from Minnesota. Our guy Nate Tice, a really big fan of his.
1: Yeah, he's also a little biased to the people in that neck of the woods.
0: Marcel Reed, the string bean, from A&M deserves a shout. I said Gunnar Stockton's name just a minute ago. He's the Georgia guy. I think that's probably the group right there.
1: Okay. I mean, still, it's a ton of names.
0: It's way more
1: than is most years at this time.
0: This time last year, there was five or six names, and only one of them hit.
1: Right.
0: This year, there's 17, 18, 19, 20. And if a third of them hit, that's still five or six day one, day two quarterbacks.
1: And you'll add two more names, too. Throughout the course of the year.
0: Even though this list that I have is 19, 20 names deep, you are absolutely right. There's somebody that no one's talking about that will...
1: Every year. Carson Wentz, Baker Mayfield, those guys were super high picks that were not on these
0: lists.
1: Joe
0: Burrow was barely talked about.
1: There's many, many instances.
0: And ended up being the first overall
1: pick. And
0: five
1: of those guys, or eight of them, will go back to school. Two of them will get hurt.
0: No doubt. One or two will transfer somewhere else next year.
1: Yeah.
0: But it's just, this time of year, we got the time... to have these conversations. We absolutely do. And I just wanted to, I saw that New York Times article. I thought it was timely with some of this stuff too, with the Sorsby stuff, which
1: I'm hoping he goes to supplemental draft just for something fun to talk about and just for personal content reasons.
0: For our personal content.
1: I'd like to watch him next year in the pros.
0: Fun.
1: Right.
0: Maybe he, you know, and then we'd get to watch him and it'd be a talking point in preseason because he'd play a ton.
1: Yeah. Cause this year's rookie quarterback class isn't as exciting to watch as most. But
0: Mendoza's a big name, but other than that, it's...
1: You're right. Like, of course, we're excited to see Aller, but, I mean, and he'll play a ton the preseason, but I want to see more names, you know.
0: I'm excited. I am excited. That's our around campus.
1: Nice.
0: We're not doing it every week this time of year, obviously.
1: But we're going to dig in.
0: We'll continue to keep an eye.
1: I sent you some ESPN lists of like top five at every position. Probably hit that next week.
0: I wanted
1: some
0: to
1: point.
0: Do McShay. So McShay did his defensive draft
1: primer.
0: Oh,
1: yeah, yeah. We did offense.
0: And I just think there's some good, like, he talks in that about when's the next Myles Garrett, Chase Young, Aiden Hutchinson, blue chip edge rusher coming out? When, you know, some of these things. So we'll do that next week, definitely. We'll spin the block to the defensive side of the football next week. I also want to talk, do kind of an in-depth Jalen Warren breakdown next week.
1: I retweeted some stuff. Well, I mean, Matt Stats has loved Jalen Warren off the charts.
0: Oh, he's been around. Baby. Yeah. That is our around campus here on this Friday. No better time to be on campus than a sunny Friday afternoon, I've found in my experience. Matt Williamson, it'd be a great day to be on campus right now. But when we return, we'll go back down to the south side, hear from Brian Angelico, Steelers offensive coordinator. Cool. Also, our knight in shining armor, Zach Frazier, as he speaks for the first time in the offseason. We got to hear what he has to say. Come on, baby. You think? I bet you he's somewhere right now watching them baseball and Mountaineers. At least he better be. Euler, Williamson, rolling along here on The Drive, Steelers Nation Radio on the Steelers Audio Network.
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0: Back on The Drive here on this Friday. We're fired up. The weather's nice. There's a million things going on in the sports world, and the Steelers going quiet here for the next couple weeks, of course, as OTAs and minicamp are in the books, and now all eyes ahead to training camp. With that, obviously, I think we're more excited than ever for training camp. Maybe I shouldn't say that, but we are very excited for training camp just because all the unknown that comes with it, with a new coaching staff in a new era here for the Pittsburgh Steelers. One of those guys that's going to be at the forefront of training camp and all the moving and shaking is, of course, offensive coordinator Brian Angelico, who sat down with Missy Matthews to talk about the task at hand.
17: What has it been like for you being part of almost an entirely new staff, getting that prep work going before the players got here and then having them here?
18: Yeah, it's been a fun, exciting process. Certainly, I knew some of the guys, having worked with Coach McCarthy previously and James Campen. But it's been good, you know, getting through, kicking through ideas, seeing what direction we want to go with the offense, blending the terms, stuff that's Mike has done in Dallas and certainly stuff in Green Bay, using everybody's experiences and what's the best way to put together the plan, the system.
17: Is it surreal? How would you describe just being back with Mike McCarthy and some of the others that you mentioned?
18: Yeah, it's been great. It's good to see old faces. You know, stayed in touch with a lot of these guys, even though it's been, I think, 9 years since we all worked together. So we're probably not as good a shape as we were, and we're a little grayer, but it's been really fun.
17: What is a working relationship like with an offensive coordinator and a head coach who calls the plays? In terms of logistics, whether it's throughout the week, on game days, and then how do you game plan?
18: Sure, yeah. You know, obviously with Mike being the play caller and he very involved in the offense, you know, he's in the offensive meetings, he's in the game plan meetings. So you're just an extension of Mike. He can't be everywhere. So, the meetings with the players, you know, we'll split those up and, you know, I'll try to obviously take a lot of the load off of him and be able to run the staff meetings with the staff when we're going through practice, reviewing tape. And then when Mike's in there, obviously he'll be in there, but he does a great job of letting the offensive staff go and do our thing. And certainly, you know, he's the checks and balances, right? Mm-hmm. So he's got to stroke it if it's good. And if he wants to change something, certainly we're going to do that.
17: How would you describe the offense that you guys are building and preparing for?
18: It's exciting. I think it's a blend. I think anytime you build an offense, you know, with the experience with our staff, you know, we have some guys that have been doing it quite a while. I think you always try to fit what your players do well. And we've kind of done, you know, so many different things throughout our coaching careers. So we're going to take, you know, certainly core principles of the West Coast offense that have been very successful through a lot of years during Coach McCarthy's time. And it'll all start with the quarterback. Everything that that we'll do will go through the quarterback, and the game is seen through the quarterback to make him successful. So that part's been fun. That's been exciting. And then you take those areas and now you try to do what your players do well and try to maximize their abilities and give them the resources and the plays that will help them.
17: So does it work for any quarterback, or is it you're going to go to their strengths?
18: Well, I think that the training of the quarterback is going to be trained in the West Coast. Everything's going to start with the footwork. And to your point, if the quarterback's not comfortable with a play, we're not going to run that play. I think that's because he has the hardest job of anybody on the offense. You know, he's got to go to the line, get his pre-snap reads, adjust protections, and he's got to, you know, take his drop, his footwork, and deliver the ball. So it's got to be things that the quarterback is comfortable with. And as things happen, quarterback's not comfortable with something, it's usually not going to make the game plan because
17: right. He's
18: not confident in the play.
17: I saw one of the Green Bay beat reporters was saying at practices, you were always a booming voice, a loud voice, and you're very show and tell. Is that how you would describe your coaching philosophy and teaching?
18: I think I've probably mellowed some
17: as
18: I've gotten older, but I think I'm I try to be someone that's honest. You know where I'm coming from. So I think there shouldn't be any gray area, but I just try to be authentic, passionate about the game, and really try to give the players everything that I can give them. And along that way, you hope to earn the trust.
17: You have a lot of experience coaching tight ends. How would you describe what their role is currently in today's NFL?
18: Yeah, I think it's certainly a position that has morphed into a lot of different ways. But they're a valuable piece, particularly when you can get tight ends that are able to, be a weapon in the pass game. That seems to be the starting point now in this league, where those guys are important on third downs, red areas, first, second down in the play pass game. And then, you know, they got to be able to block. So the defense has to respect the run game when they're on the field. So they're valuable players if you can get those tight ends that can really be successful in both.
0: Steelers offensive coordinator Brian Angelico there sitting down with our very own Missy Matthews for a few minutes. And it's going to be exciting to see how it all comes together. Mike McCarthy, his coaching staff, the familiarity with Aaron Rodgers. a young, exciting offensive line, a couple new weapons at wide receiver and running back, and we are all very, very excited to see the beginning stages of all this being put together, of course, which will begin at the end of July out in Latrobe here, and with OTAs and minicamp in the books, kind of the final day of some audio that we've got for you here on The Drive on Steelers Nation Radio. And you know it wouldn't be a final audio day without hearing from one of our favorites. We haven't heard from him, I think, since the end of the regular season. He's a soft-spoken guy, but carries a big stick. Of course, the center, your center, Zach Frazier.
19: Yeah, it's been good to have him around. Obviously, he is rehabbing, and it's a tough injury, but you know, it's been great to have him in the building, and he's been, you know, here in meetings, working out with us, doing what he can, so that's been great.
20: Zach, sorry if you've already been asked this, but what stands out to you about working with James Campen so far?
19: I'm sorry,
20: what stands out to you about working with James Campen so far?
19: Oh, yeah, he's been great. A lot of new drills. I've just got along good so far, so I'm excited to work with him this year.
21: Broderick was telling us that he respects the chemistry and the stuff that you guys kind of understood coming into this season. Have you seen him kind of saying hey, I want to build you guys up from where you were, not trying to recreate you in his own way?
19: Yeah, that's exactly kind of what he told us. He just wants us to help us out however he can. He's not trying to reinvent the wheel, but he's going to let us play.
22: Do you think there's been an emphasis, especially in the line with some of those moving parts, putting guys back in their natural spots that they played in college? Like, I know Troy was on the right or on the left. Same thing with Mason. Spencer was on the right. Has that been a point of emphasis or something that's been mentioned?
19: A point of emphasis as far as getting them back to it?
22: Yeah.
19: I don't think so. I don't know. That's kind of above my whatever, but... obviously they've played on that left side, but at the same time, for 2 years, they've been on the other side, so it's just getting reps and them getting used to that left side again.
20: How have you seen them maybe adjust to getting back on that left side again?
19: They're just getting reps. They're getting extra after. They want to make sure they feel good by training camp to, go out there and compete.
21: James Campen did say there was a bit of a respect for how Troy and Mason and you kind of work together in a line. Keeping you guys kind of three all aligned like that, is that something that you guys are really excited to keep going this year?
19: Yeah, I'm excited to be by Mason again. He's just on the other side, but I like having that side. We all came in together, so I think that's pretty cool.
23: All right, thanks.
0: It is pretty cool. Faltanu, McCormick, Frazier, all coming to the Pittsburgh Steelers at the same time. All three on an incredible trajectory of their careers, and I think a big reason why we're all so excited for what this offense can be and maybe even should be in 2026. Wes Euler, Matt Williamson, it is The Drive, Steelers Nation Radio on the Steelers Audio Network. 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Final segment, the time is yours. Questions, comments, concerns, and reactions before we get up out of here for the weekend. 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